0: that?
1: Yes, at market after market, independent tobacco experts can see the makers of Lucky Strike consistently select and buy that fine, that light, that naturally mild tobacco. Remember,
0: LSMFT.
1: Lucky Strike means fine tobacco, and fine tobacco means real deep down smoking enjoyment for you.
0: So smoke that smoke of fine tobacco, Lucky Strike. So round, so firm, so fully packed, so free and easy on the draw. The Lucky Strike program, starring Jack Benny with Mary Livingston, Phil Harris, Rochester, Dennis Day, and yours truly, Don Wilson.

0: Ladies and gentlemen, over these many years that I've been introducing our scintillating star, my one regret has been that I'm not a poet. For if I were, I would paint a word picture with colorful phrases.
1: What a beautiful thought, Don. I can just imagine you a poet. Henry Wadsworth Fatfellow. Continue, Don.
0: However, you don't have to be a Shelley or a Keats to...
1: I'll get it, Don. Hello?
2: Hello, Mr. Benny, this is Rochester.
1: Rochester, you certainly picked a fine time to call. Why aren't you listening to the program?
2: That's why I called, boss. There's something wrong with the radio.
1: Oh, well, maybe there's a break in the electric cord. You know, the one that runs from the radio to where we've got it plugged in.
2: I thought of that, boss, so I traced it. I started at the radio, went around the baseboard, up to the windowsill, out the window, across the driveway, through the hedge, and right to the plug on Mr. Coleman's back porch.
1: Say, Rochester, I hope nobody saw you.
2: Well, just as I reached the porch, Mrs. Coleman came out, so I ducked behind the hedge and meowed like a cat.
1: Did you fool her?
2: I think so. She left two saucers of milk.
1: Two?
2: Yeah, one had a note on it. This one's for Mr. Benny.
1: Good, I'll have it when I get home. Anyway, Rochester, if the cord is plugged in right, maybe there's something wrong with the radio itself. Did you check the tubes?
2: Mm-hmm.
1: The condenser?
2: Mm-hmm.
1: The transformer?
2: Mm-hmm.
1: The dials?
2: Boss, I even put murine in the magic eye.
1: Oh.
2: I don't know what to do. I hate to miss your program.
1: Well, I've got an idea, Rochester. I'll leave the receiver off the hook, and you'll be able to hear the whole show over the telephone.
2: Yes, sir.
1: Okay, Don, let's get on with the program.
0: Ladies and gentlemen, as I was saying, even though I'm not a poet, today I'd like to introduce our star with a little poem.
1: A poem?
0: Yes. To Jack Benny. I love my boss, but he's so cheap, he only spends a slow buck.
1: Slow buck?
0: His suits are from Montgomery Ward, his hair from Sears and Roebuck.
1: What?
0: And here he is, Jack Benny.
1: Again, this is Jack Benny talking. Hair from Sears and Roebuck. Don, I can write poetry true. As a matter of fact, I have one about you.
0: Oh, about me?
1: Yes. Reynolds flew around the world in a plane that was made to order. But if he tried to fly around you, he wouldn't get south of the border. Hello, Jackson. Your name may not be John Greenleaf, but you're much wittier. Yes, sir.
0: Oh, Jack, how can you compare flying around the world with me? I'm not so fat.
1: You're not, eh? Don, there's a 3-hour difference in time between your belt buckle and back pocket. Next week, it'll be 4 hours.
3: Hey, Jackson, if you really want to...
1: Wait a minute, Phil. I want to see what Rochester thought of that joke. Hello? Hello? Hello? Rochester, hello?
2: Hello? Hello?
1: Rochester, I just told a joke. Where were you?
2: I had to answer the door. The man from the cleaners was here.
1: Oh, what did he want?
2: He found a 50-cent piece on the floor, and he wondered if it came out of your suit. I told him it wasn't yours.
1: Rochester, what makes you so sure it didn't fall out of my suit?
2: Oh, boss, come now!
1: What?
2: Before you send a suit to the cleaners, you loosen the lining, finger the cuffs, turn all the pockets inside out, and then run the lint through the sieve 3 times.
1: Stop making things up. And if you want to hear the program, you better stay at the phone.
2: Yes, sir. And by the way, the mailman was here and just left a package.
1: A package?
2: From Sears and Roebuck. You can be a...

0: blonde again.
1: Good, good. That's the one that makes me look like Nelson Eddy. Now, I've got to get on with the show, so don't hang up. Now, Phil, what were you talking about?
2: Well, I was just going to say, Jackson, if you want to get some class on the program, how about doing something different, something entertaining like, well, like letting Livy and me sing a song together.
1: Hey, that sounds like a pretty good idea. You'll sing with Phil, won't you, Mary?
3: No, thanks. I sang with Phil before.
1: What about it?
3: I didn't mind him singing about turnip greens, but he kept time by hitting me on the head with a ham hock.
1: Oh.
2: All right, Livy, all right. So if that's the way you want to feel about it, don't sing with me. I just thought it would be nice to have a trio.
1: Trio? You and Mary would make a nice trio?
2: Yeah.
1: Look, Phil, let me explain something to you. One is a solo, two is a duet. Now, if you add a third person, you've got a trio.
2: Oh.
1: And if you add a fourth person, you have a quartet.
2: Uh-huh.
1: Now, Phil, if you had four people and you found a fifth, what would you have?
2: Throw me that lead again, will you?
1: All right. If you had four people and you found a fifth, what would you have?
2: A quintet. I fooled you that time, didn't I, Jack?
1: Why, Phil, that's right. If you had a fifth, you'd have a quintet.
2: Yeah, but they'd all be loaded.
4: I knew it.
1: Mary, I don't blame you for not wanting to sing with them. Phil knows absolutely nothing about music.
2: I do, too.
1: Phil, what you know about music, you could write on an ice cube with a branding iron. Believe me. What are you laughing at, Mary?
3: Did you see the way the arranger has to write the music so Phil can read it?
1: No, how?
3: An eighth note is a diamond, a quarter note is a heart, a half note a club, and a whole note a spade.
1: Phil, you have your music written out in diamonds, hearts, clubs, and spades?
2: Certainly.
1: How do you read it?
2: Well, it's simple. Look, here, I'll show you. Now, look at this sheet of music. See?
1: Well, that makes no sense at all to me.
2: Sure it does, Jackson. Take this bar, for instance. Now, you see those notes right here? One right after the other?
1: Oh, you mean the scale?
2: Scale? What's that?
1: What's that? Phil, what do you call this?
2: That's a flush.
1: A flush. Well, look, Phil, what about this next bar? It has two notes, then a space, and then two more notes.
2: That's an inside straight.
1: An inside straight. You mean you draw to it?
3: If you play a violin, if you play a trumpet, you blow to it.
1: Mary, stop helping us. Phil, if you want to play your music by cards, that's all right with me. But what's this king doing here?
2: That's Petrillo.
1: I should have known. All right, all right. We've had enough of that. It's time for a song. Dennis. Dennis.
5: Oh.
1: Dennis, what are you yawning about?
5: I didn't get any sleep last night. My mother and father had a big argument.
1: An argument?
5: Yeah, it was all about you. My mother said you were a jerk. Then my father got up and said you were a great guy and a fine example of a man.
1: Your father said that?
5: May he rest in peace.
1: Now, stop being silly. Your father's sitting right out here in the audience.
5: Yeah, doesn't he look awful?
1: Cut that out.
3: Dennis, why does your mother dislike Jack so much?
5: Well, she used to go with Mr. Benny before she met my father.
1: She did not.
5: She says she did.
1: What was your mother's name before she married your father?
5: I didn't know her then.
1: Of course you didn't. Now, come on, kid. Let's have your song.
5: Okay.
1: And face the telephone so Rochester can hear it, will you?

0: Like a moose needs a hat rack. I can't understand why that didn't get a laugh. Norman Krasner liked it. And that was Dennis Day singing his latest Victor recording. Man, you can get killed around here. That was Dennis Day singing his latest Victor recording, Mamselle. And now, ladies and gentlemen... Everything falls down on us. No rehearsals. Anything happens. Ladies and gentlemen, for our feature attraction tonight, we're going to present our version of the Universal International picture based on Betty McDonald's bestseller, The Egg and I. In our interpretation...
1: Jack, you can't do The Egg and I. Fred Allen did it last week.
0: I heard it, Don. But this won't conflict with the way Allen did it. You see, we're going to do a comedy version. Anyway, folks, in our play tonight, I will be Fred McMurray, and Mary Livingston will be Claudette Colbert.
1: What part am I going to play, Jack?
0: Well, Don, the scene takes place on a farm, so you can play the part of our pig.
1: Oh, Jack, every time you do a farm sketch, I play the part of a pig. I want to do something else.
0: Well, what would you like to be, Don?
1: A canary.
0: Don, you a canary?
2: Beep, beep, beep, beep, beep, beep, beep.
0: Well, that's not so bad. All right, Don, you can be the canary, but in order for people to believe it, do you happen to have a yellow suit?
1: Yellow suit? No, I haven't.
0: Oh. Well, why don't you step out in the street and put on a taxi cab? And now for... Oh, wait a minute. Before we start, I want to go to the telephone, see if Rochester's enjoying the show. Hello? Hello? How do you like that? Rochester!
3: Put on a coffee, honey!
0: Rochester, we're going to do a play, and I want you to hear it.
3: Okay, you're the boss.
0: And now, ladies and gentlemen, The Egg and I. As the scene opens, we find the newlyweds, Claudette and Fred, driving out to their new home.

0: Gee. Gee, Claudette. I hope you like the new farmhouse I bought.
1: Oh, I know I will, Mr. McMurray.
0: Oh, you can call me Fred. We've been married a week now. Remember after the preacher said, I pronounce you man and wife, we turned to each other and shook hands?
1: Oh, yes. And gee, you were nervous.
0: I was not nervous.
1: You were, too. You put the ring on the preacher's finger and gave me
0: $10. $10? Gee, I was nervous. Anyway, it sure was a wonderful wedding. All our friends were there, the music played softly, and we made a lovely-looking couple as we marched down the aisle.
1: Yes, but don't you think it would look nicer if I had carried the flowers?
0: They were bluebells. They went so well with my eyes. But, darling, wasn't it exciting as we drove away from the church with those shoes tied in back of the car?
1: Yeah.
0: I wonder what made them bounce like that.
1: My mother was still in them.
0: Oh, yes. I cut her loose when we went through Anaheim. They can always use another smudge pot there. Well, here we are. Look, darling, there's our new home.
1: Gee, it sure looks run down.
0: Yeah, but we'll fix it up. There's the man from the real estate office. Oh, mister. Mister.
2: Yes.
0: I just bought this house. You're the man from the real estate office, aren't you?
2: Yes, Nelson's the name. I'm here to show you around.
1: Gee, what a peculiar style of architecture this house has. It's not French Normandy. Is it early American?
2: No, crummy colonial.
0: Well, let's go inside. Come on, honey.
2: All right.
0: I'm talking to my wife.
2: Oh, now follow me. Here's the front door. A few quarts of oil will fix that.
1: Come on, Fred. Let's go in.
2: Just follow me, folks. I'll show you through the house. This is the living room. This is the dining room. And this is the bedroom.
0: Gee. Mr. Nelson, does the bathroom have a tile floor?
2: Shall we go out and see?

0: now.
1: Mr. Nelson, I'd like to see the kitchen.
2: Right through this door. There, isn't it a beauty?
1: Well, I don't know. The stove looks very old and awfully dirty.
0: Oh, that's just a little dust. I'll blow it off.
2: Mister, have you tried Sen-Sen?
0: Never mind that. Gee, this place does look run down.
2: Yes, but with a little work, you can make it look like $1 million.
0: Whoops.
2: Well, it's getting kind of late. I better go.
0: Goodbye, Mr. Nelson.
2: Goodbye.
1: Goodbye, Mr. Nelson.
0: Mr. Nelson!
2: Oh, you. Nobody wants me to have any fun. Goodbye.
0: Well, darling, here we are in our own little home.
3: Well, we better start getting to sleep.
0: On a farm, you have to get up at 4 a.m.
1: You're right, sweetheart. Good night.
0: Good night.
2: Good night.
0: Get out of here!

0: Darling. 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
1: No, that's the rooster. It's morning.
0: Oh. Well, you hurry and get breakfast ready. I'll go out and milk the cows. It's a good thing I slept in my clothes. My, it's pitch dark this early in the morning. Now, where's that milking pail? Ah, here it is. 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That's a good girl, Bossy. 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Uh-oh, wrong end. 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
1: Meh.
0: Ah, there you are, bossy. Now hold still while I fix the pail and stool. 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
1: Oh, Fred, are you through milking?
0: I'm not, but I think the cow is. Hey, what are you holding?
1: Look, I just found it. It's a black kitten with a white stripe down its back.
0: Well, shucks. If that isn't the cutest little... Kitty, have you tried Sen Sen? Now, Claudette, don't stand around. We've got to feed the animals.
1: Okay.
2: Beep, beep, beep, beep, beep, beep.
1: Oh, look, Fred, isn't it cute the way our canary follows us around?
0: Yeah. Now, shoo, canary, shoo, shoo. We've got to feed the chickens. Here, chick, chick, chick, chick, chick, chick, chick, chick, chick, chick, chick. Come on, chick, chick, chick, chick. Here's some corn for you.
1: Oh, Fred, look at that hen sitting on the nest.
0: Where? Oh, yes.

0: Gee, darling, now we've got breakfast. Well, I better get some oats for the horse, hay for the cow, and...
1: Wait.
0: What happened?
2: Our canary stepped on the pig and killed it.
0: Gee, that's too bad. What a canary. I should have gotten suspicious when he bent the bars in his cage. Claudette, maybe the canary is hungry.
2: He can't be. A little while ago, I gave him a side of beef.
0: Well, give him the other side. Now, let's get on with the... Oh, look, here comes someone. Hello.
3: Howdy, neighbors, howdy. Zeke Harris is my name. Live right over the hill from you.
0: Well, do you have a farm over there?
3: Yep, I raise a little of this, a little of that, mostly corn.
0: For your pigs?
3: Nope, for my still.
0: Oh, you have a still?
3: Yes, sir. She'll make 20 gallon a day.
0: 20 gallons a day? That isn't much.
3: Tain't bad, my old lady don't drink.
2: We just moved in here, Zeke. How long you been living around this section?
3: Well, now, let me see here. I moved here in 1918. That's 1947. That's 15 years.
0: Wait a minute, Zeke. From 1918 to now is 29 years you've lived here.
3: Well, we don't count the 14 years of prohibition as little.
0: Oh, got any children?
3: Yep, I got two sons, but we ain't seen them since they run away with the circus. That was 10 years ago. Sure missed the boy.
2: Oh, it's a shame both of them left. Maybe one of them will come back.
3: Ain't likely. They're Siamese twins.
0: Oh, Siamese twins, eh?
3: Yep, they're pretty attached to each other. Oh, Zeke, if you just had a partner, you'd be another one of them Lum and Abners.
0: By the way, Zeke, is that field over there part of your farm?
3: Yep, that's the place where I raise the tobacco. That's my hired hands out there picking it.
0: Where?
3: Right over there.

0: week, your farm hands are pretty good.
1: Yes, sir, they sing all the time.
2: Hiya, neighbors. Howdy, Zeke. Good to see you all.
0: Well, hello.
2: Maul Kettle is the name. Live right down the road.
0: Which house?
2: No house, just down the road.
0: No house?
1: Yep, she's married to Paul Kettle, the laziest man in the state.
2: He's the laziest man in the world. One day, he sat on an acorn. 20 years later, we had to shake him out of the tree.
0: No kidding.
2: Well, what do you know? Here comes Paul Kettle, the lazy critter now. Name is Dennis, but folks call him Paul.
1: Howdy, Paul.
3: Hi, Zeke. Hi, folks. Ma, put your arms around me and squeeze me. I feel like exhaling. There, that feels better. Any place to lie down around here?
2: Oh, Paul, stand up for a while.
3: By the way, what are you folks figuring on raising here?
0: Chickens.
3: Oh, wouldn't try it if I were you. Tried to raise some myself a few years ago. Never had any luck.
0: What happened?
3: Bought 10 hens and laid a lot of eggs, but none of them never did hatch.
0: Now, how many roosters did you have?
3: Oh, roosters. Guess I better be going along now. Gotta go home and help my pig write a letter.
0: Your pig writes a letter?
3: Oh, yeah, I just tell him how to spell, and he already has the pen and ink. Oh, Pa Kettle, you may be a hick, but...
0: Why don't you finish?
3: Too lazy.
0: Well, look, my wife and I are just going in to have breakfast. Why don't you folks come in and join us?
2: That's okay with me.
3: Me too. Pick me up, Ma.
0: Well, come on, let's all go in and... Hey, wait a minute. What happened to Zeke? Where's Zeke Harris?
3: Oh, he had to run along. He's got his own show.
0: What?
3: I can stay till Wednesday.
4: As you listen to the chant of the tobacco auctioneer, remember, L-S-M-F-T. Lucky Strike means fine tobacco. And in a cigarette, it's the tobacco that counts.
5: Mr. Porter G. Wall, Sr. of Pilot Mountain, North Carolina, has been an independent tobacco buyer for 29 years, and he said...
6: I've seen plenty of good fine tobacco bought by the makers of Lucky Strike at auction after auction. Tobacco that's really fine. For 14 years now, I've smoked Lucky's myself.
4: Quote, I've seen plenty of good, fine tobacco bought by the makers of Lucky Strike. Unquote. 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
5: Fine, light, naturally mild tobacco.
4: L-S-M-F-T.
5: Lucky Strike means fine tobacco. Yes.
4: L-S-M-F-T.
5: Lucky Strike means fine tobacco. 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
4: So smoke that smoke of fine tobacco, Lucky Strike. So round, so firm, so fully packed, so free and easy on the draw.
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8: 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You just heard an episode of Jack Benny, which originally aired Sunday, April 20th, 1947. Titled, The Egg and I. Here's an episode of Burns and Allen, which originally aired Thursday, November 18th, 1948. Its title... Who's the boss?
9: By transcription.
10: Another cup of Maxwell House coffee, George.
1: Sure, pour me a cup, Gracie.
10: You know, Maxwell House is always good to the last drop.
1: That drop's good, too.
7: Yes, it's Maxwell House Coffee Time, starring George Burns and Gracie Allen.

0: With yours truly, Toby Reed, Mary Lee Robb, Dick Crenna, Ernie Whitman, Harry Lubin, and the Maxwell House Orchestra, and Bill Goodwin.
1: For America's Thursday night comedy enjoyment, it's George and Gracie. And for America's everyday coffee drinking enjoyment, it's Maxwell House. The coffee that's bought and enjoyed by more people than any other brand at any price. Yes, Maxwell House, always good to the last drop.
0: As we look in at the Burns home today, George is out working in the front yard. Gracie is in the kitchen talking with her teenage neighbor, Emily Vanderlip.
2: I'm sorry to hear you've quarreled with your boyfriend, Emily. What caused it?
3: I caught Harold looking at another girl.
2: Oh.
3: Did your husband do things like that when you were dating him?
2: Oh, no. George never looked at another woman. When a pretty girl passed him on the street, he even closed one eye.
3: Well, Harold is much weaker.
2: You two are pretty serious about each other, aren't you?
3: Oh, yes. Harold asked me to change my name to his.
2: Oh, I wouldn't do that. Harold's no name for a girl.
3: I meant he asked me to marry him. And I want to. So when I see him, I'll beg him to make up with me.
2: You will?
3: Yes, I'll crawl to him on my knees and ask him to forgive me.
2: Now, wait a minute, Emily. When you and Harold get married, you want it to be a success, don't you?
3: Of course I do.
2: Well, then you've got to teach him right now that the woman is the boss. That's the only way you can have a happy marriage.
3: But I thought this was a man's world.
2: It is a man's world. But you don't want your marriage in the same mess the world is in, do you?
3: No, I guess I don't. Are you the boss in your house?
2: Oh, certainly. That's why George and I are so happily married. I taught him on our wedding day that the wife gives the orders and the husband obeys them.
3: Well, how did you do it?
2: Well, now, here's how it happened. We were on the train bound for Niagara Falls to spend our honeymoon. We were cuddling in our compartment, and George...
4: Wow. Nobody can kiss like you can, you little bundle of dynamite.
2: Oh, thank you, Boopsie boy.
4: Come in.
5: Excuse me, honeymooners, but dinner's now being served in the diner.
4: Okay, Porter.
5: My, what a beautiful bride.
2: Oh, thank you.
5: You're a lucky man, Mr. Burns. She's putting in Greta Garbo.
2: Oh, I'm not really prettier than Garbo. I just look prettier.
5: I'll reserve a table for you folks.
4: Thanks, Porter. Here's a tip.
5: 5 cents. Thank you, sir.
4: I'll be ready in a second, honey. I'll just shave and dab on some witch hazel.
2: Oh, no, don't use witch hazel, George. Use that cologne Mother gave you.
4: I'd rather use witch hazel.
2: But, sweetheart, the cologne will remind you of my mother.
4: I'll use witch hazel.
2: George, you use that cologne or I'll get off this train and never see you again.
4: No, Gracie. Please. I couldn't stand it.
2: Well, what about Mother's cologne?
4: I'll use it. I'll splash it all over me. I'll bathe in it. Just promise that you won't leave me.
2: Mm-hmm. Has this taught you who's the boss?
4: Oh, yes, yes. Forgive me this time, and I'll be your slave for life.
2: All right, now, you've learned your lesson. Get up off your knees.
4: Thank you. You're good, Gracie. Good.
3: Gee, Mrs. Burns, you sure did teach him who was boss, all right. And right on your wedding day, too.
2: Well, that's the time to start training a husband, Emily. When he says I do, let that be his last decision. I see. Just remember the motto of a successful marriage is ladies first. First in war, first in peace, and first in the bathroom in the morning.
3: Well, tell me some more about how to train Harold.
2: All right. Now, always remember that women command and men obey.
0: Meantime, George's work in the front yard is interrupted by a visit from Harold.
6: Mr. Burns, I've been to Emily's house, but I can't find Emily. I've looked everywhere for Emily. I've got to find Emily. Have you seen Emily?
7: Who are you looking for, kid?
6: Oh, didn't I mention it? Emily.
7: Oh, Emily, yes.
6: We had a quarrel this morning, and I want to find her and beg her to make up with me.
7: You do?
6: Yes. I'll crawl to her on my knees and ask her to forgive me.
7: No, wait a minute.
4: You and Emily plan to get married, don't you?
6: Of course.
4: Well, then you'd better teach her right now that the man is the boss. That's the only way a marriage can be a success.
6: Really?
4: Sure. That's why Mrs. Burns and I have been so happy. I taught Gracie on our wedding day that the husband gives the orders and the wife obeys them.
6: How did you do it?
4: Well, here's how it happened. We were on a train bound for Niagara Falls to spend our honeymoon. We were cuddling in our compartment and Gracie said...
2: Wow! Nobody can kiss like you, you little bundle of dynamite.
4: Thank you, Boopsie girl. Come in.
5: Excuse me, honeymooners, but dinner's now being served in the diner.
4: Okay, Porter.
5: My, what a handsome groom.
4: Well, thank you.
5: Oh, you're a lucky woman, Miss Burns. He's built like Johnny Weissmuller.
2: Oh, poo to Johnny Weissmuller. My husband's got more chest below his belt than he's got altogether.
4: She loves me.
5: I reserve a table for you folks.
4: Thanks, Porter. Here's a tip.
5: $5. Thank you, sir.
4: I'll be ready in a second, honey. I'll just shave and dab on some witch hazel.
2: Oh, don't use witch hazel, George. Use the cologne Mother gave you.
4: I'd rather use witch hazel.
2: But, sweetheart, the cologne will remind you of my mother.
4: And so will the witch in witch hazel.
2: Now, just for that, I'll throw your witch hazel out the window.
4: If you do, I'll get off this train and never see you again.
2: Oh, no, George, please. Please, I couldn't stand it.
4: What about the witch hazel?
2: Oh, use it. Splash it all over yourself. Bathe in it. Just promise that you won't leave me.
4: Has this taught you who's the boss?
2: Oh, yes, yes. Forgive me this time and I'll be your slave for life.
4: All right. You've learned your lesson. Now get up off your knees.
2: Oh, thank you. Thank you. You're good, George. Good.
6: Gee, Mr. Burns, you showed her who was boss right on your wedding day, didn't you?
4: You betcha, kid. That was 15 years ago, and I'm still wearing the pants.
6: That coat must be the same one, too.
4: I mean, I'm the boss. A man has always got to be the boss.
6: He has?
4: Sure. You see, kid, there are two sexes. The weaker sex and the stronger sex. You and I belong to the stronger sex.
6: We do?
4: Sure.
6: Unbelievable, isn't it?
4: Nevertheless, it's true. So just remember what I've told you. Husbands give the orders.
6: You mean if you walked into the house right now and commanded your wife to do something like bake a pie, she'd do it?
4: Certainly.
6: Gee, can I see how it works?
4: Well, some other time, Harold. I'm pretty busy right now, and besides, I don't think Gracie's home.
6: Yes, she is. I saw her on the back porch emptying out the dishwater.
4: Are you sure it was Gracie?
6: Yes, sir. The dishes were still in it.
4: That was Gracie, all right. Okay, come around to the back and I'll show you how to be the boss.
2: So, if you want to be happily married, Emily, follow my system. I've trained George to obey.
3: You mean if he walked in the house right now, he'd eat out of your hand?
2: He'd have to. I threw away the dishes.
3: I mean, if you ordered him to do something, like scrub the floor, would he obey?
2: Well, certainly.
3: Gee, could I see you do it?
2: Well, I'm pretty busy right now, Emily. And besides, I don't think George is home.
3: Oh, yes, he is. I saw him out front putting snail bait on the lawn.
2: Oh, that was George, all right. He has to use bait. The snails outrun him.
3: Oh, look, here he comes to the back door. Now you can show me how you command him and he obeys.
2: All right.
4: Gracie.
2: George.
4: Bake a pie.
2: Scrub the floor.
4: Huh? The boss has given an order.
2: I know. Get busy.
4: But I'm the boss. You're embarrassing me before Emily and Harold.
2: Well, they can embarrass you later. Now, scrub that floor.
4: I'll drink cyanide before I scrub this floor.
2: Drunk or sober, you'll scrub it.
4: I will not.
2: You will.
4: Won't.
2: Will.
4: Won't.
3: Gee, this looks like a stalemate.
2: No, he's not stale. He's just stubborn. But I'll break him down.
4: Oh, no, you won't.
2: Will.
4: Won't.
2: Will.
4: Won't.

0: mighty timely medley of mighty pretty tunes. Oklahomans, take a bow. This is admission week for the Sooner State, Oklahoma, admitted to the Union November 16th, 1907. And let's doff our hats to the grand songs from the Rodgers and Hammerstein musical hit of the same name. They're songs we've been humming and whistling and enjoying for years. And yet, familiar and popular as they are, do you know this great song from Oklahoma when you hear only the mellow harmony? How about now when we add this rich counter melody? You have a better chance of recognizing it when we blend in the vigorous rhythm. Name it yet? Well, you will for sure when we blend in the final musical part, the fine, full-bodied melody. Oh, what a beautiful morning. 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

0: My, Mr. and Mrs. Burns had quite a fight about who's the boss, didn't they?
1: Yeah, Mr. Burns went in the den and slammed the door.
0: And Mrs. Burns is upstairs packing to go home with her mother.
1: And here we are, all alone. Do you care which one of us is boss, Emily?
0: Uh-uh.
1: Me either. But we've got to get them to make up.
0: You're right. I'll go talk to Mrs. Burns, and you go in the den and talk to Mr. Burns.
1: Okay. Can I have a kiss first?
0: Uh-huh. Well, go on in the den, Harold.
1: I'll go as soon as I get my toes uncurled. So you'd better make up with her, Mr. Burns. She's going home to her mother.
2: That's an old gag, Harold. All wives use it. They head for the door and expect you to stop them. All you have to do is keep your nerve and they back down.
1: Here she comes now and she's carrying her bag. Please make up with her.
2: Look, kid, I'm giving you a free lesson on how to handle a woman. Now just watch. She'll crack.
3: Well, goodbye, George. I'm going home to Mother.
2: Goodbye, Gracie.
3: Now watch, Emily. You'll stop me before I get to the door. I'm walking to the door, George. I'm almost there. I'm there.
2: Goodbye.
3: My hand is on the doorknob. I'm turning it. The door is opening.
2: It usually does when you turn the knob.
3: One hand is outside.
2: Would you like to try for two?
3: Here I go. One gorgeous, shapely leg is already through the door. You'll never see it again.
2: So long, leg.
3: One soft, white, alluring shoulder is disappearing.
2: See you later, shoulder.
3: Here goes the rest of my voluptuous, irresistible body.
2: Bye-bye, body.
3: Come on, Emily.
2: Holy smoke. She actually left.
1: That was very interesting, Mr. Burns. When do I get the next lesson?
2: Oh, quiet.
1: Mr. Burns, Emily called me, and she said that your wife
2: Look, kid, I'm not worried about my wife. I'm the boss. She'll come back.
1: But she's been gone for an hour.
2: Who cares how long she's been gone? Besides, it's only been 54 minutes and 39 seconds.
1: You're not worried?
2: Of course I'm not worried.
1: That's good. Would you like to bite my nails for a while? Yours are all gone.
2: Just a habit. Stop talking about my wife.
1: Just thought you might like to know she didn't go home to her mother. She's at Emily's.
2: She is? Well, run over and see what she's doing. Not that I care. Not the least bit worried about her.
1: Yes, sir. I'll go as soon as you let go of my hand.
2: Oh, excuse me. Hope I didn't bite your nails too close.
0: Mrs. Burns, here comes Harold up the walk.
3: Oh, I'll bet George sent him over here to spy on me. Well, I won't let him see how much I miss George. I'll make him think I'm having a wonderful time. Let him in, Emily, and I'll pretend to be talking on the phone. You back up whatever I say.
0: Okay, Mrs. Burns. Hello, Harold.
1: Hello, Emily. Hello, Mrs. Burns.
3: Shh. What did you say, Clark?
1: Who's Clark?
2: Shh.
3: What did you say, Clark Gable?
0: She's talking to Clark Gable.
1: Oh.
3: No, no, Clark. I can't go dancing with you tonight. No, I've already promised to go out with Cornell Wilde and Charles Boyer. Oh, and I couldn't disappoint Connie and Chuck.
0: She knows them very intimately.
1: Oh.
3: What's that, Clark? You're going to shoot yourself? Oh, now, don't be silly. Put that gun down. Clark. Woo. He's the third one today. Oh, I'm getting such an earache. My, what a gay mad life this is. Oh, hello, Harold. What do you want?
1: Well, Mr. Burns sent me over.
3: Mr. Burns, who's he?
1: Gosh, don't you remember your husband?
3: Oh, him. Oh, I forgot all about him because I'm having such a gay mad time. Oh, dear, there's that. that gay, mad telephone again?
1: I didn't hear anything.
3: It must be one of my lovers. We have a secret ring that nobody else can hear. Hello? Why, Diamond Jim Brady, how are you? No, no, you can't drink champagne out of my slipper tonight. No, I always catch cold when my feet are damp. Goodbye. So gay, so mad. Oh!
1: Mrs. Burns, Diamond Jim Brady is dead.
3: Really? Well, wasn't it sweet of him to call me just before he went?
1: Yes, ma'am.
3: Well, you better be running along, Harold. I have so many gay, mad things to do. Toscanini and I are going bowling tonight in Hollywood Bowl.
0: Yes, she's really terribly busy.
3: Oh, indeed I am. Later on, I'll have a date with a very wealthy man from India. You know, an Indian prince.
0: Raja.
3: Wilco.
1: Well, I guess I'd better be getting back to Mr. Burns.
3: Mr. Burns? Who's he?
1: He's your husband.
3: Oh, him. Well, tell him I can't give up this life. It's too gay, too mad.
1: Yes, ma'am. Goodbye, Emily.
0: Goodbye, Harold.
1: Goodbye, Mrs. Burns.

0: Harold, did you spy on Gracie?
1: Yes, sir. I watched her for quite a while.
0: How is she?
1: She's miserable.
0: Uh-huh.
1: She tried to pretend that she was gay, but I, if you'll pardon the expression, could see right through her.
0: I told you men were the stronger sex. Women can't live without us, kid. She'll come crawling back to me just as sure as my...
1: Oh, there's someone at the door now.
0: That's Gracie. Afraid to come in without my permission. Well, I'll be generous. Come in, sweetheart.
2: Thank you, honey.
0: Bill.
2: Yeah. Why this sudden affection?
0: I took you for my wife.
2: Oh, not that I remember.
0: I thought you were Gracie, comedian. You know what I meant. Harold, this is Bill Goodwin, Bob Hope's understudy. Study.
1: Oh, yes, sir, I recognize Mr. Goodwin. When I was a Boy Scout, I wore his picture on my sleeve.
2: Really, kid?
1: Yes, sir. That showed I belonged to the Wolf Patrol. Mr. Burns, would you like me to go back and spy on Mrs. Burns some more?
0: Yeah, do that, Harold. I'll see you later.
2: Now, just a minute. What's all this about spying on Gracie?
0: Oh, we had a little argument. Neither of us would give in, so she walked out on me. She's at Vandalip's.
2: Well, why don't you go get her? Ask her to come back.
0: I don't want to lose face.
2: Not even that one?
0: Don't worry, she'll come back. She'll realize what a good husband I am.
2: Yes, George, I must say you have been true to your marriage vows.
0: You bet.
2: The preacher said, "Will you take this woman?" And you've taken her for plenty.
0: Forget it, comic.
2: Believe me, George, you better get Gracie back home. Without her, you're at the awkward age.
0: Awkward age?
2: Oh, too young for the old actor's home and too old to put taps on your shoes again.
0: I felt fine until you came in. Maybe I better call her on the phone and ask her to come back.
2: Call her on the phone? George, haven't you got any romance? Rush over there, put your arm around her and give her what her lips are yearning for.
0: You're right.
2: Sure, give her a cup of Maxwell House coffee. Women love the rich, delicious, mellow flavor of Maxwell House. That's why they've made it America's favorite brand of coffee. We'll give Gracie Maxwell House and she'll come back to you.
0: Well, you can give her Maxwell House. I'm going to give her a kiss.
2: George, I'm trying to get her back. Stop fighting me. If you want to help, tell Gracie how beautiful she is. Flatter her. Tell her she's got hair like spun gold, lips like rubies, eyes like limpid brown pools of Maxwell House coffee.
0: Eyes like Maxwell House coffee?
2: You does? Well, I'm mighty fond of it myself. That deep down goodness comes from a skillful blending of the finest Highland grown Latin American coffees, radiant roasted to flavor perfection.
0: Leave it to me. I'll go ask her to come back.
2: Well, don't just ask her. Women love the caveman approach. She should be swept off her feet and carried back in a pair of strong, manly arms.
0: Yeah.
2: So you stay here and I'll go do it.
0: I should.

0: Hello, Gracie. I just left George.
1: We're in the same boat, so did I.
0: I mean, I was just talking to him over at your house. He's ready to eat crow.
1: Well, that's fine. I'm crying my eyes out and he's having a feast.
0: No, I mean he's ready to get down on his knees.
1: I'm miserable and he's going to shoot craps.
0: No, Gracie, George is all set to make up.
1: My heart's breaking and he's powdering his face.
0: There must be some way to put this across. Look, Gracie, you and George had a quarrel. He's sorry. He's ready to give in.
1: Oh, he's ready to give in.
0: That's it. He wants to throw in the sponge.
1: Huh. I'm suffering and he's splashing around in the tub.
0: Should have quit when I was ahead. Well, anyway, Gracie, George wants you back. He's been stubborn and obstinate, but now he's broken down.
1: He is not. He's a fine figure of a man.
0: But don't you
1: insult him, you false friend.
0: I
1: love him. I'm going back to him where I belong. And you can't talk me out of it either.
0: But I...
1: And I'll tell him what a traitor you are, you Benedict Canyon.
0: Now I know why George looks the way he does.
1: Oh, George, it's so wonderful to be back together again.
2: It sure is. I'm so happy that I want you to buy a present for yourself. Here's $20 for that new purse you wanted.
1: Oh, gee, making up a quarrel is fun, isn't it?
2: Yeah, but we'll never quarrel again, will
1: we? Never, never.
2: I was to blame. It was all my fault.
1: Now, Judge, it was my fault.
2: No, Gracie. It was my fault.
1: George Burns, it was my fault.
2: Okay, honey. It was your fault.
1: Oh, so I'm just a troublemaker, huh?
2: Gracie, you're starting another quarrel.
1: I know. I need gloves to go with that purse.
2: Okay, here's another 10.
1: Aw, thank you.
2: Glad to do it. Right now, I'm the happiest person in the world.
1: I know, George. I'm the happiest person in the world.
2: No, Gracie, I'm the Oh, no, not again.
1: No hat, huh?
2: No hat, no.
1: Well, I love you anyway, darling.
2: I'm a success again.

0: George and Gracie will return in just a moment. Join us again next Thursday when we'll all be back. George Burns, Gracie Allen, Bill Goodwin, Harry Lubin, and the Maxwell House Orchestra, and yours truly, Toby Reed. And now, here are our stars.
1: George, this whole thing has taught us a very valuable lesson. In a happy marriage, neither person should be the boss.
2: That's right.
1: It's 50-50,
2: that's
1: give
2: right.
1: and take. When I ordered you to scrub the floor, you wouldn't do it. And when you commanded me to bake a pie, I wouldn't do it.
2: That's right, but when you asked me real sweetly to scrub the floor, I did it.
1: Well, sure, and that pie you baked was good, too.
2: Glad you liked it.

0: the easy way.
1: Do you like good things the easy way? Then get instant Maxwell House coffee.
2: So good.
1: So good. True coffee flavor and fragrance, because instant Maxwell House is not a so-called coffee product. It's all pure Maxwell House coffee in instant form.
0: And so easy.
1: So easy. 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

0: 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Here is an episode of The Quiz Kids, which originally aired Sunday, May 9th, 1948, titled The Quiz Kids Mothers.
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3: And now, attention class, listen closely. Here's your first question. If you combined the symbols for molybdenum, thorium, and erbium, what would you have?
1: See?

0: youngsters here in our classroom are going to match wits with their mothers, and, well, the sparks should fly. It's all in friendly fun, however. If you could see these kiddies, you could tell they're really mighty proud to have Mom attending school this afternoon. You know, just before we went on the air, each youngster gave his mother a beautiful corsage, and I can tell you, the four lovely ladies seated here in front of me look mighty proud and happy, too. Well, let's have roll call right now and identify them. Here we go. Sarah?
1: I'm Mrs. Saul Kupperman, housewife. My husband's a structural engineer.
0: And her son?
2: I'm Joel Kupperman, age 11 and 7/8.
0: Mrs. Kupperman, I don't believe you gave your age.
3: Oh, well, we weren't told to.
0: Oh, is that so? Well, all right. Well, then we'll just skip it. Next, we have Alma.
4: I'm Mrs. Joel Mullen, housewife. My husband teaches at the University of Chicago.
0: And her son?
5: I'm Mike Mullen. I'm 10 years old and in grade 5.
0: Marcella?
6: I'm Mrs. Patrick Conlon. I'm a housewife and my husband is an attorney at law.
0: And her son?
7: I am Patrick Owen Conlon. I'm 10 years old and in 6th grade.
0: And Rose?
8: I'm Mrs. Julius Cooks. I'm a housewife and my husband is employed at Armour & Company.
0: And her daughter?
9: I'm Naomi Cooks. I'm 9 years old and in the 6th grade.
0: All right. Now then, which team can answer that first question from Mrs. I.O. Ebert of Washington, D.C.? If you combined the symbols for molybdenum, thorium, and erbium, what would you have? We have about 5 hands up here, and little Patrick's hand was up first. All right, Pat.
7: Well, molybdenum is M.O.
0: M.O.
7: Thorium is T.H.
0: T.H.
7: And erbium is E.R., so it's mother.
0: That's right,
7: name.
0: Patrick. Mother. That's our first question on this Mother's Day. Yes, sir. Of course, we're just joking. There's a lot more to mother than just molybdenum and thorium and erbium. Well, you knew the answer to that one right off, and that means that Mrs. I.O. Ebert of Washington, D.C. wins a fine Zenith transoceanic portable radio, the most outstanding in its field today. That's the reward that Alka-Seltzer gives to every listener who sends us a question which is used on our program. 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If your question is missed, the reward is a magnificent 239-50 Zenith radio phonograph combination. This has the automatic record changer, the new Cobra tone arm, 2 FM bands, and it's a real beauty. 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Send them to Quiz Kids, Chicago. Well, this question is from Billy Fritz Helwing of West Allis, Wisconsin. If after school you quiz kids were to bring home Little Bo Peep, Little Boy Blue, Brer Rabbit, and Peter Pan, what one place might you stop to pick them up other than the library or a bookshop? First hand up, Mrs. Mullen.
4: The grocery store.
0: Why do you say it's a grocery store?
4: Peter Pan is peanut butter.
0: Yes.
4: Brer Rabbit is molasses.
0: Molasses.
4: And what was the other?
0: Little Boy Blue.
4: Oh, that's a rinse, starch, or bluing.
0: Bluing, yes. No coaching the audience. Now, little Bo Peep is what?
4: Well, that's the rinse, isn't it?
0: Well, now, wait a minute. We have some more hands up here.
10: No, little Bo Peep is ammonia.
0: That's right, Mrs. Cooks. That's absolutely right. Uh-huh. Well, I'm glad to see that you know your groceries. Yes, sirree. Here's our next question. Rosalind Samfield of Memphis, Tennessee. Suppose as you children had favorite lullabies that your mother sang to you to put you to sleep way back when you were little children. Can you still remember the names after all these years? Patrick?
7: Well, I remember one that I like very much. It's Tura Lura Lura.
0: Oh, that's a dandy. And how
7: about... The Irish lullaby.
0: Uh-huh, that's right. And how about you, Naomi?
9: Well, I remember Brahms' lullaby.
0: Brahms' lullaby? Watch your chair there, Patrick. Don't fall off. Well, now, Joel?
2: Well, my favorite lullaby is Brahms' lullaby, but my mom never sang me to sleep.
0: She never sang you to sleep at all?
2: No.
0: Oh, uh-huh. Well, now, can you, mothers still remember them, and can you sing them for us? With the exception, of course, Mrs. Kupperman. Joel says she didn't sing in to sleep. How about the... Mrs. Cooks?
10: Well, I'll try. I used to kind of add in some of my own words.
0: Well, that's all right. That's perfectly all right.

0: That's fine. That's why I'm going.
1: All right. How about you, Mrs. Conlon?
2: I'll try, too.

0: Oh, that's fine. All right.
1: Mrs. Mullen?
2: I think Michael liked Kentucky Babe and Brahms' Lullaby, but Mark had a favorite that was really not a lullaby. It's an old Welsh love song. I think it's called All Through the Night. And we never knew why he liked it until one time he asked me to sing the Piece of Candy song. Found out later that he'd misunderstood the words all the time. The first line is... Sleep, my love, and peace attend thee.
1: Oh.
2: But Mark thought
1: and
2: that I
1: talk,
2: was sing.
1: Piece of candy.
2: No. So he asked me to sing it like this.
1: All right, let's hear it.
2: Sleep, my love, and peace of candy all through the night.
1: Oh, that's good. Mrs. Kupperman has her hand up.
3: Well, Joe says I never sang to him, but he used to sing himself to sleep. Two and two is four. Four and four is eight. Eight and eight is 16. 16 and 16 is 32.
1: Oh, wonderful. It's just like Joel, yeah. Mathematically speaking, of course. Well, those were all very, very good, and we enjoyed them very much. Now, here's our next question. Tom Grishaber of Appleton, Wisconsin, says he often hears Latin expressions used in everyday conversation. He's curious to know just what is the literal translation of these phrases. The first one, alma mater, the literal translation. Mrs. Mullen.
2: Tender mother.
1: Well, you're pretty close. Pretty close. Mrs. Kupperman?
3: Is that old mother?
1: No. No, mother is the last word. Mrs. Conlon?
4: I think it's just our mother.
1: No. Mrs. Mullen?
2: In Spanish, it would mean soul or spirit. And in Latin, I think it's the idea of care.
1: Well, that's...
2: Carefulness, tenderness.
1: Very close. It really means foster.
2: Oh, foster.
1: Mother. That's the literal translation. All right, see if you can get this next one here. Ad lib. Ad lib. What's the literal translation of ad lib? Patrick?
5: Well, that's off the record or something like that. It's according to schedule.
1: Well, let's see. Mrs. Conlon?
4: To speak freely, I think, is the
1: translation. Well, that's very, very close. Mrs. Mullen?
2: At liberty.
1: Well, at liberty. That's the literal translation of ad lib. That's right. Well, you missed on that, and that means that Tom Grishaber of Avalon, Wisconsin, is going to get one of the big 239-50 Zenith radio phonograph combinations from the makers of Alka-Seltzer. Now, Harold Levine of Binghamton, New York, wants us to have some fun with his question. You are to use automobile terms to describe a defeated politician. For instance, you might say he doesn't have the spark he once had. That's the idea. Patrick?
5: Somebody threw a monkey wrench in his wheels of policy, or his wheels aren't working anymore.
1: Well, that's a good one for a starter. Mrs. Kupperman?
3: He's sinking in the Ford.
1: He's what?
3: He's sinking in the Ford.
1: Oh, he's sinking in the Ford. And Mrs. Cooks? Mrs. Conlon?
4: He certainly had a muffler put on him.
1: I certainly had a muffler put on him. That's a dandy, Joel.
6: Out of gas, or you could say he's just tired.
1: Tired, uh-huh, yeah, uh-huh. Mike?
7: Well, you might say that... If he had been defeated a long time ago, you might say he was an old jalopy.
1: He's an old jalopy, yeah, that's a good one, too. Well, that bell brings the first question session between the Quiz Kids and their mothers to a close. And the scores up to now are Quiz Kids 45 and Mothers 60. Well, what do you know about that? Oh, boy. That's nice going, Mothers. Yes, sir, indeed. That's very nice going. But this battle isn't over yet. The Quiz Kids have a surprise for you. They have arranged to run in an entire fresh team of their brothers and sisters. They brought them along just in case. And now, while we get this brother and sister relief team ready for roll call, here is Franklin Ferguson with a special guest.
8: Yes, and she's the typical mother. She's receiving special honors today, but we say she deserves them every day of the year, for she's the mainstay of every household, the person who anticipates the family's wants and needs, who supplies their comforts, and who is the mediator in all those little irritating situations that arise.
9: Thank you, Mr. Ferguson. Every mother appreciates those words. But in speaking of those little irritating situations that arise in every household, do you realize how often we mothers need help in straightening them out?
8: Help? Let's see now. You wouldn't mean...
9: Yes, indeed I would mean Alka-Seltzer, as you very well know. Why, when the man of the house comes home after a hard day at the office, and he's cross and irritable with a headache, we let Alka-Seltzer help straighten that situation out.
8: Of course it does, and in a hurry, too, right?
9: Yes, that's very true. That's what we like about Alka-Seltzer. It's so dependable, always so fast-acting. Not only for relief from occasional headache, but for acid indigestion, too. Why, when someone in the family overeats, out comes the Alka-Seltzer bottle. And when someone in the family has a cold, well, we found that Alka-Seltzer's ABC cold comfort treatment is ever so helpful in relieving so much of the distress.
8: Well, say, I certainly don't have to convince you that it's a good idea to get the extra package when you buy Alka-Seltzer.
9: I know it is, Mr. Ferguson. I always ask for two packages of Alka-Seltzer instead of one. And I can give you the reason in rhyme, too. An extra package on the side keeps the family well supplied.
1: All right, now here we go with the second half of our contest, and this time, competing against our own mothers, we have Joel's sister.
10: I'm Joel's sister, Harriet Coverman. I'm 13 years old and in 1A.
1: Mike's brother?
11: I'm Mike's brother. I'm Mark Mullen. I'm 7 years old and in second grade.
1: Patrick's sister?
12: I am Pat's sister. I'm Sheila Coverman in third grade. I'm 8 years old in third grade.
1: And Naomi's brother?
13: I'm Naomi's brother, George Cooks. I'm 14 years old and in 8A.
1: All right, here we go now with our double board. Mrs. Merle Hoffman of North Manchester, Indiana, points out that mothers oftentimes have very unusual situations to meet in connection with their children. What mother found she could identify her son by his peculiar habit of putting his hand over his face when she touched him? Harriet?
10: Mrs. Canty in The Prince and the Pauper.
1: That's right, the mother of Tom Canty. That's right, honey. Now, what mother sang so poorly in public on one occasion she thought she embarrassed her own son? No hands up. Mrs. Mullen?
14: I did.
1: You did. We almost caught you off guard there, didn't we? Well, what was that one about the Boy Scout meeting?
14: Yes.
1: I understand Mike did a little blushing. What did Mark think of it?
2: Well, Mark said that I hadn't embarrassed him, and I felt all right about it until he said, I just figured nobody would know you were my mother.
1: Oh. Well, you sounded all right on that singing question a little while ago, I want to tell you. Now, here's our next question. I'm sure we all enjoy watching for various kinds of birds as they return from their winter migration. But according to Harry R. Smith of Evanston, Illinois, there are a number of birds that just stay at home all the year round. Now, can you name any of these stay-at-homes, Mrs. Kupperman?
15: Well, we have a robin that stays at our place all year round.
1: All year round, robin?
15: It has its nest in the eaves of the porch. And then we have the cardinal that stays, too. Unusually so, but it does.
1: Both of those are very unusual. Mm-hmm. Uh-huh. And, Mari?
11: The owl stays.
1: Yeah, the owl.
11: And so does the pigeon.
1: Yes, the owls and the pigeon, yes. And Mrs. Collin?
4: A sparrow stays around all the time.
1: That's right.
4: And I've seen crows most all the
1: yes,
4: time.
1: Yes, crows do, too. Mm-hmm. All right, and Harriet?
10: Some woodpeckers do, too.
1: Some woodpeckers, that's right. Now then, you'll have to think back quite a few years on this question from Lewis R. Owens of Jacksonville, Florida. Can you name three makes of automobiles that are no longer manufactured? George?
13: There's the Amperson Jackrabbit,
1: yeah.
13: The Briscoe,
1: yeah.
13: And the Duryea.
1: The Duryea. Mm-hmm.
13: Uh-huh. And there's the
1: Duesenberg.
13: The Auburn.
1: Auburn.
13: The Marmon, the Marion. The Moon.
1: The Moon. I remember all of them very well. Go ahead, George. Go on.
13: The Haynes-Apperson.
1: The Haynes-Apperson, yeah.
13: And...
1: All right, well, let's, Mrs. Kupperman.
15: Jack Benny's Maxwell.
1: Jack Benny's Maxwell.
15: And an old Essex we used to have.
1: Essex. And Mrs. Conlon?
4: Graham Page, I think.
1: Graham Page and Mrs. Cooks?
9: The Rio. Is that an old
1: one? Yeah, the Rio.
9: And
1: that's
9: the Briscoe.
1: Right. And the what?
9: Briscoe.
1: The Briscoe?
9: Oh, maybe you don't remember that.
1: No, that was before my time, really. Mrs. Marlon, what were you going to say?
2: The Overland, is that?
1: The Overland. George again.
13: The Buckeye and,
1: The Buckeye?
13: Mm-hmm.
1: All right, somebody in the audience will remember that one.
13: And the Actimobile.
1: The what?
13: The Octo-Auto, rather. And,
1: What one was that, George?
13: There's eight wheels, the Octo-Auto.
1: Oh, the Octo-Auto.
13: Four wheels in the back and four wheels in the front.
1: Oh, I see, yes. Boy, when you had tire trouble, you really had tire trouble, didn't you? And Mrs. Cook?
9: How about the Angus?
1: Well, how about it? Is there
9: you
1: one
9: remember that one?
1: The Angus?
9: The Angus.
1: Well, all right. Mrs. Kupperman.
15: And they're not making these baby Austins anymore.
1: Well, that's true. I guess we could go on. There's about 2,500 of them. I had them all here in front of me. But, so here we go with the next question. Mrs. E.F. Foote of Appleton, Wisconsin, thinks that certain characters in mythology have unusual traits that might come in handy for any mother. Can you quiz kids and you mothers suggest any of these advantages that might be useful? Mrs. Conlon?
4: Well, yesterday when I went out to call Pat and Sheila in for dinner, I think I could have used Stentor's voice. He could be heard for 100 miles.
1: Oh, yes.
4: And then I could use a little bit of King Midas's golden touch with the price of things as they are today.
1: Oh, say, you're right there.
4: And the wisdom of Minerva in settling disputes.
1: Yes. And Mrs. Mullen?
2: Janice could look two ways at once.
1: Well, that's right, yes, If Mother did that, why, she could play bridge and watch the baby at the same time, yeah. Sheila?
12: Fireman and Bacchus received a magic picture from the gods that was always full of milk, and Mommy could use that with three children in the house.
1: Well, you just say, betcha she could. Yes, sirree. And Harriet?
10: And Vulcan could fix anything around the house, and Mercury could run messages.
1: Well, there's nothing personal in that, in so far as your father's concerned. I mean, about fixing things around the house. Sheila, again.
12: Pegasus, the flying horse, Mommy could use that to get places faster, too.
1: That's right, you bet. Well, now, here's an opera question from H.J. Lilienthal of the Bronx, New York. What opera begins in a boudoir and ends with a reproduction of a certain fair? What opera? Mrs. Conlon?
4: I think that's Martha.
1: That's right, the opera Martha. That's correct. What opera begins in a man's study and ends in a prison? Mrs. Mullen.
4: Faust,
1: that's absolutely right. Well, now, let's see what... here's a dandy. Yeah, now, this question is from Miss H.M. Hendricks of Plant City, Florida, and you are to get 2 out of 3 parts. Name areas of land on the surface of the earth known as Greater and Lesser. Greater and Lesser. Mrs. Conlon?
4: Greater Antilles.
1: That's right. Greater
4: lesser
1: and Lesser
4: Antilles.
1: Antilles. That's correct. Upper and Lower. Upper and Lower. Mrs. Conlon?
9: Michigan.
1: Upper and Lower Michigan. Correct. Inner and Outer. Mrs. Conlon?
4: Mongolia.
1: You, I asked for 2 out of 3. You gave me 3 out of 3. Well, before we have a try at this next question, here's Franklin Ferguson to question our listeners.
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1: And now, mothers, here's where your competition really gets tough. Because the quiz kids are bringing in both teams to compete with you in this last session. And here they are, all eight of them. And that means that you mothers will have to think just twice as fast on this next question. For this question from Jim P. Matthews of Horatio, Arkansas, you are to name women who appear in Shakespeare's plays. And I'll call on first one team and then the other. And you are to name one character at a time until one team fails to name one. All right, let's go. Women characters found in Shakespeare, and we'll start off with the mother's team first. Mrs. Cook?
2: Ophelia.
1: All right, kids.
5: Portia.
1: All right, mothers. Mrs. Collins?
4: Nerissa.
1: Kids, Naomi?
12: Miranda.
1: Mrs. Kupperman?
15: Julia.
1: Joel?
6: Olivia.
1: Mrs. Cooks?
2: Hermione.
1: Patrick?
5: Amelia.
1: Mrs. Collins?
4: Sylvia.
1: Naomi?
12: Catherine.
1: Mrs. Cooks again?
2: Gertrude.
1: All right, Patrick?
5: Lady Capulet.
1: Mrs. Conlon?
4: Desdemona.
1: Joel?
6: Hermia.
1: Well, we had that before,
6: no,
1: Joel.
6: There was two of them.
1: I beg your pardon.
6: Oh, no, Helena, I mean. Helena.
1: Oh, all right, fine. Mrs. Mullen?
2: Cleopatra.
1: Cleopatra. Pat?
5: Imogene.
1: All right, Mrs. Cooks?
2: Viola.
1: Joel?
6: Lady Percy.
1: Mrs. Conlon?
4: Gertrude.
1: Naomi?
12: Lady Montague.
1: Mrs. Cupp.
15: Juliet.
1: Harriet.
10: Hero.
1: All right, Mrs. Cook.
2: Lady Macbeth.
1: After all, there's only 12 here, you know. Patrick.
5: Charmian.
1: All right, Mrs. Kupperman.
15: Beatrice.
1: Naomi.
12: One of the witches from Macbeth.
1: Mrs. Connor. We're getting down the bottom of the barrel here. I can
4: Lady
1: see that.
4: Macduff.
1: Mrs. Connor.
4: Lady Macduff.
1: Lady Macduff. Patrick.
5: Iris.
1: Mrs. Mullen.
2: Olivia.
1: I think we had Olivia before.
6: Yeah, we before. Did. Yeah, I
1: I'm pretty sure we did. Can you think of another one real quick? All right.
15: One of the other witches.
1: One of the other witches. Oh, fine. Wonderful. That's the stuff. Yeah, all right. All right, kids, how about Joel?
6: The third witch.
1: The third witch. I knew that was coming. All right, mothers, we're back to you now. Mrs. Mullen?
2: Rosalind.
1: Rosalind. All right, Naomi?
12: Hamlet's mother.
1: Hamlet's mother. Mrs. Cook.
2: Isn't there a Rosalinda?
1: It could be. I've got a list here as long as that list of cards we used.
15: It's Rosalind. It's Rosalind.
1: It's Rosalind, isn't it?
15: Well, Rosalind,
1: I'm pretty sure it's Rosalind. All right, Joel?
6: Cecilia.
1: Cecilia. Mrs. Conlon?
4: Eliana.
1: This could go on all afternoon. You're all of you are just too sharp. That's all there is to it. I think that deserves a nice big half. You folks out there. To keep peace in the family, we'll just call that a tie on that one. Well, let's have an expression of ideas from both you mothers and children on this subject suggested by Mrs. Frank M. Sherlock of Cranford, New Jersey. Do you believe that children should be seen but not heard? All right, Mrs. Kupperman?
15: I think that children should have a right to be heard and to express their ideas, but properly.
1: All right, Mike?
7: I think if the quiz kids was going to be here, children should be heard, because if they weren't heard, there wouldn't be any quiz kids.
1: Well, now, what do you know about that? Yes, sir. That's right. How about the rest of you mothers? Would you like to get in on this, Mrs. Cooks?
2: Well, I'm inclined to agree along those lines.
1: You are?
2: Yes. Uh-huh.
1: And Patrick?
5: Well, sometimes, some people, I have a little habit of going up talking of being heard too much, but, of course, I think that being heard is all right, too.
1: Oh, you're in favor of you, then, in other words, huh? Mrs. Collins.
4: I think children should be trained to be able to express their thoughts when they're asked to do so, or when the occasion arises that in the audience would like to hear what they have to say.
1: Yes, huh?
4: But I don't think that they should be taught to be too forward.
1: Mm-hmm.
5: And Harriet?
10: I think it depends on the time and the place.
1: The time and the place. I think that's very, very logical.
14: And Alex, yes, a little Mark here. Mark, what do you think, son?
12: I think it's all right if they don't do it too much.
14: It's all right. They don't
1: do it too much. Now, how do you like that? He's a very serious little fellow, too, and he really means it. And Naomi?
12: I think it's all right that children should be heard.
1: You think it's all right? Well, Okay, I guess that just about covers that very nicely. Now, let's see. We all know what names you mothers chose for your children, but Miss D.K. Chapman of Brooklyn, Massachusetts, wonders if you could make a good guess at what names are considered first and second in popularity for boys and for girls. Incidentally, if you happen to read the recent Gallup poll on this, you won't have to guess. All right, now, let's see. We have Mrs. Mullen. Her hand is up.
2: John is the most popular boy's name.
1: That's right. That's number one. Place number one.
2: William is second.
1: William is second. That's right. Now, how about the girl?
2: Mary is first.
1: Mary is first.
2: And is it Elizabeth?
1: Elizabeth is second. That's right. Uh-huh. Yes. Well, there's the old school bell. And what a contest we've had. The judges will be ready to tell us which is the winning team in just a moment. While we're waiting to find out whether it's the mothers or the quiz kids, here's an important message for all you mothers listening in.
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1: Well, here's the big news, folks. The final score for the entire Battle of Brains today, Quiz Kids 134 and Mothers 199. Ray! Well, congratulations, mothers. Bless your hearts. Even with the odds 2-1, you fought your way to victory. And believe me, that's some accomplishment. I know all you quiz kids are proud of your mothers. And you children put up a great fight, too. Yeah. Each one of you quiz kids receives a $100 savings bond from the makers of Alka-Seltzer to help you with your future education. And each of you winning mothers receives a lovely Mother's Day gift from the makers of Alka-Seltzer. And here it is. It's the new Z-Nette. 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Well, we were certainly happy to have you mothers with us this afternoon, and we all had a great time. And next Sunday, we're calling back our winners of 2 weeks ago. That's Joel Copperman, Lonnie Lundy, and Naomi Cooks to compete with two new...
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0: Gibson of the International Secret Police.
1: Hello.

0: When Speed and Dawa go to the Octopus Castle to take his picture unknown to him, they are captured and brought before the criminal for questioning. In spite of their disguise, the octopus knows their identity but pretends to disbelieve Speed when he admits who he is. Under cloak of this pretense, the octopus says that he will punish them by sending them out into the hailstorm which has just broken over the pass. Since this means injury and possible death, the boys plead for mercy, but it does no good and they're about to be thrown out into the storm when Clint, Barney, and La Chaux-Tsee Ring arrive. We find them all in the laboratory while the storm howls outside.
1: Golly, Clint, it sure came in the nick of time. Mr. Mounier thought we were really Tibetan shepherds come to steal something from him. He was going to put us out in the storm.
2: But isn't such punishment a trifle severe, Mr. Mounier?
3: Mr. Barlow, I still feel that you do not comprehend my earnest desire for complete privacy. I must have it if I must resort to stern measures to keep it. Now and in the future.
4: The Tibetan law might stop you in some things. Then you'd have all the privacy you wanted in jail.
2: Now, Barney.
4: Well, how does he get that way? Kicking kids out in this weather. I just got a few hailstones bounced off my bean, and that's all I wanted.
5: Yes. Surely, Mr. Mounier, you must realize the strength of our storms.
3: Allow me to reassure you, Mr. Tsering. I had no idea that they had the strength to kill.
1: Why, you did. You said so.
2: Wait a minute, Speed.
1: Yeah?
2: I think you better stay out of this. After all, you were trespassing on Mr. Mounier's property, from what I can make of this whole thing.
6: But we meant no harm, Mr. Barlow. It was more of an adventure for us. There was no need for all this near tragedy. No need for the guard to strike down my dog, my Campo, when he sought to protect me from his approach.
5: You never should have left our home without telling me, Dawa.
6: I realize that now, only too well, honored male parent. Had Mr. Mounier been successful in his idea of fit punishment for us, you probably never would have known the true reason for our end.
3: I fear that our young friends are given to exaggeration. By the way, Mr. Barlow, how is it that you happened to arrive when you did?
2: We were out for a drive. As you may know, Mr. Tsering's land extends even as far as the Pass of the Iron Dagger. Well, we were at the entrance of the pass when the storm cloud suddenly gathered. Tsering, knowing the intensity of these storms, suggested seeking shelter here, since we had no time to return to his home.
3: I understand. Well, since you are here, you may as well make yourselves comfortable. Perhaps the boys would like to remove those heavy coats they are wearing.
1: Yeah, no. I'm still kind of cold from that scare we had. Aren't you, Dawa?
6: Yes, I believe I am. But one thing I must do is to see about Campo. Can I see him from these windows, Mr. Mounier?
3: You should be able to. Try this one. You can see the whole meadow from here.
1: Oh, then you must have seen us all the time.
3: Yes, at least I saw Dawa. You had entered the house by the time I noticed that my meadow was inhabited.
6: Yeah. Look at the poor sheep, Speed. All huddled against those rocks. But at least they're out of the storm. And Speed, look! Just on the other side of the sheep.
1: Campo! It's Campo, and he's all right!
6: Yes. Oh, the blessing of heaven upon those rocks that shelter the animals from the cruel hail.
4: Say, looks like the storm's letting up a little.
5: Yes. These storms go as quickly as they come.
2: Do you think we can leave before dark, Mr. Tsering?
5: Oh, yes, Mr. Barlow.
2: Good. For a while, I thought we'd have to ask Mr. Mounier for shelter for the entire night.
3: I should be honored. Even if the storm abates, I would invite you to be my guests, were it not
4: Were it not for your important experiment, I know. Well, don't worry, Mounier. We'll be only too glad to get back to Tsering's country house. The air's healthier around there.
3: I'm glad that you realize that, Mr. Dunlap. The pass has an evil reputation.
4: Yeah, in more ways than one.
3: Mr. Tsering, your servant at your home in Lhasa told me that you came to the country house to celebrate a picnic day.
5: Yes. It is called the incense of the whole world.
3: Charming. Perhaps, should I find the time, I may join you in your celebration.
5: We would be happy indeed to be honored by your presence, Mr. Mounier. The actual day is tomorrow, but the celebration will last 3 days.
3: Thank you.
2: Well, storm's over. Better be getting back down the trail.
4: Yeah, but how are we going to get them sheep in the cars beyond me?
1: We can drive them back to the shepherd we got them from, Barney. He's not far from the mouth of the pass.
4: Nothing doing, kid. You've been driving us crazy enough without adding sheep to the mix-up. Come on, let's get out of here before you dig up some other animals to take over.
2: Now that we're safe once more and you're out of your disguise, Speed, Just what did you mean by going to the Pass of the Iron Dagger without my permission?
1: Well, gee, Clint, I knew you wanted a picture of the octopus to telephoto to Chief Riley, and I thought I'd be able to get it sooner than you would if I went up there in disguise. I never thought he'd catch me.
2: No, that's your main fault, Speed. You leap into situations without thinking of the results. By doing what you did, you not only risked your life and Darwa's, but jeopardized the position of the secret police. The octopus must think that he has us fooled, but he won't if you continue these crazy ideas.
4: I'll say not. After all, Clint and me have had years in the service, Speed. We ought to know a little more about what to do than you.
1: I'm sorry, fellas.
6: And so am I.
2: Oh, you're not to blame, Darwa. Speed should have known better. He's had experience with the octopus before, and you haven't.
6: I have now, sir.
2: You have.
6: Never forget that murderous look in his eyes when he attempted to drive us out into the storm.
4: And would have done it if we hadn't timed our arrival so perfect. Lucky we discovered the camera was missing when we did.
1: Is that how you knew where we were?
4: Clint knew in a minute. He knows how that brain of yours works by this time.
1: But we have more proof than ever that Mounier's the octopus, fellas, because anybody else would have believed me when I said I was Speed Gibson and that this was Darwa.
2: He disbelieved you purposely, all right. Thought that would be a good way of getting rid of you permanently without shouldering any of the blame.
6: Oh, yes, Mr. Barlow. He said as much himself.
2: What?
6: Yes. He said that should Speed's story be true, and should he have an uncle, if our bodies were found on the trail, bruised and beaten by the hail, no one could possibly place the blame on him.
4: The dirty dog.
5: What can we do to stop this criminal?
2: Well, it's just the trouble, Mr. Searing. We can't do a thing right now. Except watch and wait. Speed's little adventure has set us back a few more weeks.
1: No, it hasn't, Clint. I got the octopus picture. 6 of them, in fact.
2: You what?
1: Sure. I had plenty of chance to snap him while he was talking to Darwa and me.
6: Speed, I had no idea that you were taking his picture.
1: Neither did he. I got profiles, full face, and 3/4 face. I was so scared that I could hardly work the camera, but I did all right. Now you've got your pictures to telephoto to Chief Riley, Clint.
2: Well, Speed, well, what can I say?
4: I've said it before, and I'll say it again. You and me might as well turn in our badges, Clint. The kid's doing all the work.
5: It is amazing to think that Speed would have the courage to take those pictures even when he was in such terrible danger.
2: Well, that's the trouble, Mr. Searing. Speed has too much courage. It's going to get him into a lot of trouble someday. But meanwhile, Speed, for those pictures, I want to thank you, boy.
1: Golly, you bet, Clint. I'm glad I had the chance to snap him.
4: Boy, oh boy, I wish I could see the look on the octopus' face if he knew he had some snaps of his mug.
2: Well, he's not going to know it if we can help it. Let's see now, where can I telephoto those pictures from?
5: From Lhasa, Mr. Barlow.
2: Well, why, is that possible?
5: Oh, yes. That is one of the modern improvements that has come even to the Holy City.
4: Swell. It's liable to save Tibet a lot of trouble.
5: I hope so, my friend.
2: Well, I'll take it in the first thing in the morning. And we should have a reply from Chief Riley by the end of the 3-day picnic celebration.
1: Gosh, if those pictures match up with one of a known criminal in our rogues gallery, then we can arrest the octopus right away.
2: Yes, Speed. And I'm proud of you, fella. Even if you did disobey me. I'm mighty proud of you.

0: Master, the new slaves are being brought in. Do you wish to watch their arrival?
1: No.
0: You are disturbed over something.
1: Yes, Kwan-u. And as usual, it has to do with the secret police. There is something going on under their smiles and pretended friendship.
0: Nothing that can harm you.
1: I'm not so sure of that. Why did Speed Gibson come here this afternoon?
0: Too bad his uncle came when he did. Else we never would have been bothered by that boy again.
1: But he did come. Obviously to rescue Speed. That other story of his was probably false. If that were the case, then the boy must have come here without Barlow's knowledge. That means he's up to something more than merely spying on me. But what?
0: Do you think he could know something of the raids our men are making on the villages and farms? Of the slaves hidden away below?
1: No. If he knew that, then Barlow and Dunlap would know it. And they would have an excellent reason to bring me before the Tibetan authorities.
0: I trembled while they were in the laboratory. I feared that they might discover the secret of the lower room.
1: That danger is secondary, Kwan-u, but we shall run no risk. How many slaves are coming in tonight?
0: I cannot tell exactly, but 100 have already been brought in.
1: And the night is still young. That means many more will come. Wu, tomorrow I want you to begin preparing the slaves for the transfer. Give them extra heavy doses of the vapors of sleep. Place them in sacks.
0: Master, you mean they are to start for the meeting place at the foot of the Hamalyal?
1: Yes. We cannot risk being overcrowded here. Should we be raided, I want to be able to do away with the slaves so that no trace of them can be found.
0: Drop them down the shaft of death? The one below the torture chamber?
1: Yes. Once they drop into that black and, so far as we know, bottomless hole, they are lost forever to the world. But we shall use that only in case of emergency. I would rather sell my slaves in India than destroy them.
0: Of course. I shall follow your command, Master. The work shall go forward at dawn. The sacks can be carried down the foot rail and placed in the cart I shall order.
1: And no one will question their contents, since each sack will be plainly marked scrap goods. No one will want to investigate them, not even the secret police.
0: You say I should take charge of all this? Where are you going to be?
1: Kwan-u, tomorrow I'm going to the country home of La Sho Tsiring. We shall celebrate a picnic day. The incense of the whole world. And I shall spoil whatever plan Speed Gibson, Barlow, and Dunlap are up to. You depend upon that.

0: This is ABN, the Antioch Broadcasting Network. You're listening to the serial program, Speed Gibson of the International Secret Police. The episode of Speed Gibson you just heard was first broadcast
1: Saturday, July 16th, 1938.
0: Its title, Clint Saves Speed from Storm. This episode of Speed Gibson originally aired
1: Saturday, July 23rd, 1938.
0: Its title, The Octopus Pictures to the States.

Gibson of the International Secret Police.

0: Speed Gibson has obtained candid camera photographs of the octopus in his disguise as Paul Meunier at great personal risk to himself and Dawa. In fact, Clint and Barney arrived at the criminal's castle just in time to rescue the boys, since the octopus purposely refused to believe their statements as to their true identities and was about to punish them as thieving shepherds. Now, back at La Chaux-de-Siring's country home, Clint and his host prepare to go to Lhasa to telephoto the pictures to Chief Riley, not knowing that the octopus, suspecting trouble, plans to visit the house that morning. The boys have just finished breakfast, and for a change, everything looks bright for them.
1: Oh, gee, it's a swell day. Perfect for the picnic, Dawa.
2: Yes, Pete. Somehow we always have excellent weather for our day, the incense of the whole world. You know, it is a day of gratitude and thanksgiving, and nature seems to share in our happiness.
3: Yep, it's a swell day for murder.
1: Murder? Oh, that's just one of Barney's pet sayings, Dawa.
2: But I do not understand. Have you ever murdered anyone, Mr. Dunlap?
3: Yeah, who, me? Of course not.
2: Well, then, why would the weather affect a murder?
3: Well, you see, let it go. I promise never to say it again.
4: Well, what's the joke, Speed?
1: Oh, Barney was trying to explain something, and he couldn't.
4: Oh, that's nothing new. Well, we're going to leave for Lhasa now. We'll be back inside of 2 hours.
3: We? Am I going along?
4: No, there's no need, Barney. Mr. Tsering has kindly consented to come along, so there won't be any delay in getting that telephoto of the octopus off to New York. Oh, here he comes now.
5: Are you ready, Mr. Marlowe?
4: Yes, thanks, Mr. Searing. We can leave any time. I have the pictures I want to send here.
5: Excellent. I have ordered the car, so we can go immediately.
4: Very well. I'll leave you in charge, Barney. And so long.
5: Goodbye.
2: Goodbye, my friend.
1: Gee, I sure hope Chief Riley makes it snappy looking through the secret police rogues gallery, comparing those pictures I took of the octopus with the known criminals.
3: He'll make it snappy, all right, Speed. But I don't think he's going to find much.
1: Well, why not?
3: I think the octopus is too smart to have ever been mugged. He's not the usual sort of criminal, you know. I got a hunch that he came into the crime racket from some other business entirely. That's why it's almost impossible to nail him. No fingerprints, no jail record that we know of, no nothing.
1: Gosh, I hope you're wrong, Barney.
2: If that proves to be true, Mr. Dunlap, how can you hope to capture this criminal?
3: He'll make his mistake, don't worry. They all do, Dawa. No matter how big they get, just one little slip and down they come. Boom.
2: I see.
1: No, Barney, I've been thinking a lot about Miss Marcia lately. I'd give anything if we could find some track of her. We know she's in Tibet, but where?
3: Yeah, I've been thinking about her too, kid. Ever since she was kidnapped by the octopus, I've been thinking about her.
2: To whom do you refer?
1: Marcia Winfield, Dawa. She was swell. Came over to China's governess to Jean Kingsley. But she really came to try and find her brother who's been missing for 3 years. He was tied up with the octopus in some way, too. And I guess Miss Marcia got to know too much because she disappeared also.
2: How horrible. And you've never had any word from her?
1: No. We don't even know if she's still alive. But we're not going to give up trying to find her. That's a cinch.
3: I should say not. I'm getting tired of running around Tibet on foot and in cars anyhow. My fingers are itching to take the stick in that old plane of ours and send her into the air.
2: Where is your plane, Mr. Dunlap?
3: We left her in Nag Chuka, Dawa. And look, will you call me Barney? This Mr. Dunlap stuff's getting me down.
2: It is a great honor, Barney.
3: Well, I don't know about the honor, kid, but it makes me feel better.
1: The plane's no use to us right now, Barney. With the octopus and the pass of the Iron Dagger not far from here, what good would it do us to fly?
3: I don't know, but I think I'll get back to Nag Chuka pretty soon and overhaul the crate. We may need her all of a sudden. You never know where the octopus is going to pop up, even though he's supposed to stay up in the pass.
2: Yes, what is it?
5: Mr. Paul Meunier, calling on your honored male parents, young master.
2: Meunier?
1: Gee, the octopus.
3: Hey, he must know why Clint has gone to Lhasa.
1: No, but we'd better see him or he might go to Lhasa himself and run into Clint sending those pictures.
3: That's right. Have him come in, Dawa.
2: Very well. Bring Mr. Meunier to our presence, please.
5: Yes, young master.
3: Now remember, you kids, treat this guy nice. We've got to until we get the goods on him.
1: You bet.
2: Do not fear, Barney.
5: Mr. Paul Meunier.
6: Good morning, my friend.
2: Good morning, Mr. Meunier.
6: I hope that I have not arrived too early, but I was so anxious to see how you celebrated this famous picnic day that I did not want to miss any of it.
2: That is quite all right. Won't you be seated, Mr. Meunier?
6: Thank you. Where is your father, Dawa? And Mr. Barlow?
2: They went to Lhasa but a short while ago.
6: To Lhasa? But I thought they came here expressly for this picnic day.
2: So they did. But at the last moment, we found we had no incense. So my honored male parent and Mr. Barlow, thinking it a nice morning for a drive, decided to get the incense themselves rather than send a servant for it.
3: Sure, gotta have incense, you know. The name of this day is the incense of the whole world, and we gotta do our part.
6: I see. Mr. Barlow seems to take great pleasure in going for drives, does he not?
1: Oh, sure. Clint has always liked riding in automobiles. That is, he likes that next to flying.
6: How do you celebrate this picnic day, Dawa?
2: By giving thanks for our blessings, feasting, and playing games. We have a quieter celebration here than they do in Lhasa, but it is a great day for us.
6: Then I shall await the return of your father and Mr. Barlow with great pleasure, since the ceremonies naturally will not begin until they arrive. I am also interested to see this incense they went after.
1: Yeah. Boy, I sure hope they don't forget it.
7: Lhasa is certainly a noisy city on a picnic day, Mr. Searing. Why are those shells being blown?
8: They summon monks and worshippers to the services at the monasteries, Mr. Barlow. This is a religious day as well as a picnic day. And before we leave Lhasa, I should like to visit the Potala Temple and give thanks for all my many blessings.
7: Why, of course, Mr. Searing. And I have plenty to be thankful for myself. Speed took some dandy pictures of the octopus. Excellent negatives that made good contrast prints. They should be clearly received in New York.
8: Telephoto is indeed a wonderful thing. I am most happy that our portable sending set could aid you.
7: Well, it was the best luck I've had in months, Mr. Searing, having that portable set so close. If it hadn't been possible to send those photos from Lhasa, Barney would probably have had to fly the prints back into China to find a sending set.
8: Very probably. We approach the Potala, my friend. Do you wish to enter the temple with me? Or await my coming at the turquoise roof bridge that leads to it.
7: Well, I'll just wait if you don't mind, Mr. Searing. Those beggars over there sitting in the sun look very interesting. I'd like to watch them while waiting for you.
8: Very well. I shall not be long. Wait on the turquoise roof bridge.
7: Turquoise roof bridge. Well, that's a beautiful name.
9: Great mercy, learned sir. A little present for me, please.
7: I didn't see you sitting there in the shadow. I almost stepped on you.
9: That is why I spoke when I did. Have you a little present for me, learned sir?
7: A present? Oh, you mean money?
9: Yes. You are most wise.
7: And your tongue is most smooth, my friend. You're a diplomat in the rags of a beggar.
9: I am not a beggar, my friend, but a llama.
7: A llama? A holy man?
9: Yes. Clint Barlow.
7: Well, you... How do you know me? I've never seen you before.
9: And I have never seen you. But we holy men of Tibet have other ways of knowing. I bring you a message.
7: From whom?
9: From Marsha Winfield.
7: Marsha? Where is she? Where did you see her?
9: Peace, my friend. I shall tell you all. The young lady is held prisoner in a hut near the lake Tangrenor.
7: Tangrenor? To the north of here?
9: Yes. I passed there a month ago. I saw Miss Winfield and heard her story. I just arrived here this morning. I knew you would come here to the turquoise roof bridge.
7: But how did you know?
9: Never mind that. I have delivered the message. And one more thing. Take a parcel of incense back to the home of La Chaux-Tsering.
7: Incense? What has that got to do with the case?
9: You will soon discover. But do not forget.

0: Here comes Clint now.
1: Excellent. I shall be most happy to see him.
2: What's that he's carrying?
3: We shall soon find out, Barney.
4: Well, we're back again. And have I got news? Say...
5: Good morning, Mr. Mounier.
1: Good morning, Mr. Barlow. As you see, I came to help celebrate this great Tibetan holiday.
5: I see.
6: I trust you have made our guest comfortable, Dawa?
3: Yes, my honored male parent. To the best of my ability.
1: I was a little surprised to find you absent this morning. But then I was told that you and Mr. Tsering had gone to Lhasa, specifically to purchase incense for the holiday.
4: Incense?
2: Now, don't tell me you forgot it.
1: That would be odd, since that alone took them to Lhasa.
5: Yes, it would be strange if I forgot it, wouldn't it? Open the package, Bean.
0: Oh, you sure you want me to, Clint?
5: Well, of course. Why not?
0: Well, it's incense.
5: What?
2: Holy smoke.
0: Am I glad you didn't forget it, Clint?
5: I never forget, Speed. Well, you seem surprised at my purchase, Mr. Mounier.
1: No, not at all. I was merely thinking, Mr. Barlow, I must return to the Pass of the Iron Dagger immediately.
2: What? After coming here to help us celebrate?
1: Yes, I neglected to do something before I left. It completely slipped my mind.
5: And the incense reminded you of it?
1: Why, yes. How did you know?
5: Never mind. I just knew. And now, good morning and goodbye, Mr. Mounier.

0: 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This episode originally aired Thursday, August 4th, 1949, 77 years ago today, titled Dr. Robbie McClure.
1: The FBI in Peace and War, ordinarily heard at this time throughout the year, is taking its usual summer vacation and will return to CBS 4 weeks from tonight on September 1st.
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1: Broadway, it's a promise you make to yourself in some dismal part of your life, or it's a name you say like a curse. It's a place of golden women in mirrors of chrome, or it's a beggar who will tear off a piece of his soul for a cup of coffee. It's anything you want, any time you want it. And it's My Beat. By 9 o'clock, police headquarters had settled down to its nighttime routine. So far, business was slow. I was sitting in my office straightening out the detail sheets that always accumulated on my desk.
2: Lieutenant Clover.

0: Oh, Danny.
1: From the size of the wound, I'd say it was from a .22 fired from up close. Tartaglia.
0: Yeah?
1: Call downstairs and tell him about Dr. McClure. Then get a detail to find out everything you can about the doctor. Friends, relatives, bank account, everything.
0: Right.
1: And in the morning, I want the files on every murder that happened about 30 days ago. Unsolved murders. On my desk in the morning.
0: Right.
1: Good. I'll see you.
0: Now, where are you going, Danny?
1: I'm going to wind back McClure's life. I'm going to find out why he had to die. The great buildings of a city lean against the night in crazy, tilted angles, like lighted toys deserted by a sleepy giant. And there's the feeling that unless you walk carefully, you'll upset their insane balance. But Dr. Robbie McClure's office building was different. It sat square and solid on its haunches, and when you pressed the night buzzer, it growled at you.
2: Well, sure, my mare, but ain't any clover to Torbert. Canter in, me boy, canter in.
1: Same old Pippin.
2: No, not the same, Danny. There are bald spots in me fetlock, and I ain't so quick to break from the starting gate like I used to. From a dashing, mounted policeman to a flabby night watchman. Ah, that's a bitter pasture, Danny, me boy, a bitter pasture.
1: Maybe you're wrong, Pippin. Maybe it's sweet pasture and you don't know it. Pippin, you know Dr. Robbie McClure, don't you?
2: Sure, sure I do. A great surgeon. But, what a waste, what a waste.
1: How do you mean?
2: Sure he was a genius. Sure he'd been a veterinarian. What else could I mean, Danny?
1: What else, of course. You know what time he left his office tonight?
2: I do. I have it right here in my book. Now, will I take a look? Oh, yeah. There it is. 8:40 in the p.m.
1: Was he alone?
2: No. He was in the company of the sleekest, prettiest, racist-looking filly. It's been my pleasure since I cavorted and devoted police.
1: Did you have her signature?
2: Oh, no. She was the doctor's patient. Or guest, or best bet for tomorrow. Night watchmen are discreet, Danny. Some ladies, they don't ask to sign out.
1: Well, ask them from now on, Pippin.
2: Huh?
1: I mean it. Have you got any idea where they went?
2: No, Danny, but they took a cab from that hack stand out there in front.
1: Did you see whose cab they took?
2: Yes, I did. I opened the door for them. They took Irv Newman's cab. If you want Irv, you'll probably find him at his home. I know those hacky skitters, you know.
1: Well, thanks, Pivot. If you get a lump of sugar in the mail, it's from me.

0: What do you want?
1: What? Hey, it's Danny.
2: Hi, Irv.
0: Hey, Rose, it's Danny. Danny Clover of New York's finest.
3: Rose, gonna help me wash the dishes already?
0: Pay no attention to Rose, Danny. She's moody tonight. Come on in.
2: Thanks, Irv.
0: Now, sit down, Danny. Sit down.
2: Irv,
0: I offer you something? A glass of tea, a cold beer? I got it. How about one of Rose's blintzes, huh? Hey, Rose.
2: Never mind, Irv. Don't bother Rose.
0: What's the bother? Even if she's moody, she can't rassle you up a blintz.
2: Oh, I'm here on business, Irv. Sir, some other time.
0: Oh, business. Hey, Rose.
3: Huh?
0: Come here.
3: Huh?
0: Shut off Caruso.
3: Huh?
0: Make quiet Caruso.
4: Hurt you, Caruso.
0: Caruso. Now we'll talk, Danny. What kind of business brings you down here to Orchard Street, the land of the Knish and the Bagel?
2: Pippet told me you drove Dr. McClure somewhere tonight, Irv. Where'd you drive him?
0: Park Avenue. Yeah, here's the address, Danny. I was just making out my records.
2: Well, thanks. Was he alone?
0: At first, no. Later, yes.
2: Translation?
0: First, he is with a doll. Oh. Lean over, Danny. Rose shouldn't hear. A Zoftic-type doll. You know what I mean?
2: Mm.
0: Then he is without the doll. Around 50, she opens the door of the hack and slips out into the traffic. McClure tells me to keep going. I think they had an argument.
2: What about him?
0: Danny, I'm the type to eavesdrop, especially when they shut that glass panel.
2: The address Irv Newman gave me was a study in millionaire respectability. Scrub Park Avenue, brownstone. The butler took my hat and sighed and told me it was all right to go down the corridor into the living room if I tiptoed. I did. Then all of a sudden it hit me, the light from a couple hundred bulbs set in a crystal chandelier. And when I finally squinted through it, I couldn't quite believe it. It wasn't the size of the room. That was only about 100 yards long. It was the walls, from ceiling to floor, and all the way, the walls were decked with murals, Mother Goose murals. Paintings of every fairy tale and nursery rhyme character.

0: in a book. And on the floor, smack dab between Marjorie Daw and her seesaw and Jack and his beanstalk, sat a man. He was wearing three things: a goatee, a full dress, and a beanie, three propeller type.
1: Well, hello there.
0: And hello to you.
1: My butler said your name was Danny Clover. But my butler lies. What is your name, sir?
0: Danny Clover.
1: You see what I mean? Grab a toy out of the toy box, sir, and sit down.
0: Mr. Fletcher...
1: Here, take my latest product. Child psychologists claim it's remarkable for improving the coordination and tactile responses of a four-year-old.
0: Really? Has it helped you?
1: Immeasurably. We place the ball in the cup, so. Then we squeeze this lever, so.
0: Yep.
1: Then we catch the ball. Oops, we missed.
0: Oh, I guess we overestimated ourselves. Now, Mr. Fletcher...
1: Oh, well, call me Fletch. Don't stand on ceremony just because I'm the president.
0: Oh, does Margaret know?
1: Huh? Oh, no. I mean the president of the Fletcher Toy Company. I make toys for children, sir. I bring gay bits of sunshine into their otherwise drab little lives. And, as you see, I test my products before I market them. Incidentally, sir, what is your business?
0: Police! Stop your screaming. You'll wake up Snow White over there.
1: Sir, what right have you to be in my house?
0: Well, technically none, Mr. Fletcher, but there's a little matter of...
1: A matter of invasion of privacy. What do you want?
0: Was Dr. McClure here this evening? Dr. Robin McClure?
1: In a word, yes.
0: Why was he here?
1: I'm his patient. Is that a good medicinal reason?
0: Simply sterile. Are you a sick man, Mr. Fletcher? You don't look sick.
1: Dr. McClure says I'm a hypochondriac. But he gives me pills. I take them. They make me feel better. Ergo, I must have been sick before I took the pills.
0: One more thing, Mr. Fletcher. Who was with Dr. McClure?
1: I beg your pardon?
0: Well, maybe she stayed in the cab that brought him here. Who was she, Mr. Fletcher?
1: Oh, that one. Yes. I peeked out the window and saw her waiting in the cab. Oh, beautiful, isn't she? That was striking. One of the most striking women I ever saw.
0: I blew at the top propeller in Fletcher's beanie, and then the butler came in and ushered me out in the downdraft. Lying must have been one of the little games they played in that million-dollar house. Fletch said the butler lied. Then Fletcher lied about a girl he hadn't seen, a girl who was a question mark or an answer in the murder of Dr. Robbie McClure. If I was going to wind back McClure's life, I needed some sleep. All that got wound up were the sheets in my bed. And in the morning, I started it all over again in the good doctor's office.
2: You're early. The doctor hasn't come in yet. You'll have to wait.
0: Everything about her was anonymous. The white shoes, the white stockings, the starched white uniform, the starched white face, and the mouth, scarlet and thin, that she wore like a ribbon of merit.
2: You're a new patient? Fill out this card, please.
0: Not a patient. The police. Lieutenant Danny Clover, Broadway Special Detail.
2: Oh? Dr. McClure asked you to come here?
0: Yeah, you could say it that way. I'm here to investigate his death.
2: What? You mean something happened to him?
0: He died in my office. He was murdered.
2: I don't believe.
0: Oh, I'm sorry you had to be told like that, but we don't always have time to be gentle. You were his nurse, Miss...
2: Elliot. June Elliot. I have an agglutination test to make on some Rh negative blood, Lieutenant. May I do that while you investigate?
0: Yeah, go right ahead. Where do I find the doctor's patient records?
2: In that metal file box.
0: You've been with the doctor long, Miss Elliot?
2: 3 years. Pardon me, Lieutenant, I need that slide.
0: It's the usual question. Did he have any enemies?
2: You knew him. What do you think, Lieutenant?
0: Doesn't matter what I think.
2: He was a fine man. Generous and kind. I'll need that microscope.
0: Oh, sorry. This is strange.
2: In the patient's file? What's strange, Lieutenant?
0: This card has a name and a date. All the other cards are filled with case histories. All this has is a name and a date. Dorothy Rivers, June 29th. Isn't that strange, Miss Elliot?
2: The files were the doctor's responsibility. He had his own way of keeping.
0: Then you don't know anything about a patient named Dorothy Rivers or this date.
2: Nothing, Lieutenant.
0: May I take this with me?
2: You're the police. You do anything you like. I'll have to turn the lights out now, Lieutenant, for the test.
0: Go ahead, Miss Elliot. Go ahead. This will do for now. And thank you, Miss Elliot.
2: Goodbye, Lieutenant.

0: Miss Rivers? Miss Dorothy Rivers? Dr. McClure's office. We advise a rest. A long rest in a quiet place.
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0: If murder should suddenly explode in your face, you'd know how Casey, crime photographer, feels tonight in the drama titled Sellout. That's exactly what happens to Casey. A routine newspaper case suddenly erupts into a savage murder mystery, which requires the sharpest thinking and fastest action of the crime photographer to solve. Crime Photographer is yours for the listening every Thursday evening, as is the other thriller, Escape. Tonight, Escape brings you Leiningen versus the Ant, a top story of harrowing adventure on a top program. Remember Escape and Crime Photographer tonight over most of these same CBS stations. 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
1: There's this thing about Broadway. It can tickle you under the chin and make clucking noises, or it can slap your heart across the mouth and laugh. Either way, you get hurt. Right now, the receiving end of the slap was the police department for various and sundry unsolved murders. And the laugh, the big laugh, the cold laugh, was that a man named Dr. Robbie McClure had come to my office to die, and I didn't know who'd killed him. I sat at my desk at headquarters, tearing the tabloids into a noose of paper dolls, when Sergeant Tartaglia opened the door, and with a fine Italian flourish, lay a thick paper-bound file in front of me.
2: For you, my lieutenant.
1: Your memoir, Sergeant? What is it?
2: Not only what you ask for, a file on one of our more recent unsolved murders.
1: Get it out of here. Get it out of my sight.
2: Huh? Hey, Danny, you sick or something?
1: Oh, all right. All right, leave it.
2: I also have here in my pocket the dope you wanted on Dr. Robbie McClure. Here, read it.
1: Talk it to me, son. I'm sick of reading.
2: There are some interesting items, Danny, about the good doctor. Item. Friends, numerous and friendly, all with alibis. Item. Relatives, none. The doctor was a lonesome man.
1: Are your wife and kids, Tartaglia?
2: Oh, great, Danny, just great. Hey, you should see the latest, little Christina.
1: I bet she's a doll. Go on with the items.
2: Huh? Oh, yeah. Item. And this is the one I think will interest you, Danny. On June 30th, Dr. Robbie McClure made a deposit in the Corn Exchange Bank in Bronxville. 10,000 crisp, cool, clean dollars.
1: June 30th, huh? Now you can talk to me about the recent unsolved murder.
2: As follows. A man named Martin James was murdered in his Sutton Place penthouse apartment at a party night of June 29th.
1: Yeah?
2: He was asked to step outside and he was murdered. Martin had a gun. He fired one shot. The bullet from Martin James' gun was never found. We figured it took off across First Avenue.
1: Tartaglia, there's a doctor's patient card over on the table over there. Tell me what it says on it.
2: Sure, Danny, sure. Says, Dorothy Rivers, June 29th.
1: See a name like that on the James guest list?
2: Oh, wait a minute, Danny. Yeah, here it is, Dan. Dorothy Rivers, in the alphabetical list with a lot of other girls.
1: Is your address there?
2: All the girls have the same address.
1: What? Say that again.
2: They all have the same address. The Tony Seville Model Agency.
1: Tartaglia, here's a fin. Buy your doll, Christina, a doll or something.
2: Oh, thanks, Danny, thanks. But there's something I think you should know.
1: About Christina?
2: About Dorothy Rivers. The records say she never showed up at that party. She was never there at all.
1: Tony Seville paid rent for his model agency in the Empire State Building. For this, he received the privilege of maintaining a 10-room suite on the 40th floor and decorating it with orchids and genuine neutrils. The other decorations were too numerous to mention. Delicate shadings of blonde and brunette. And when they crossed their legs, the silk whispered. I started to whisper back, but a scented haze with magenta fingertips beckoned me into an inner office. She closed the door behind her, and all I was left with was a pork barrel in a double-breasted pinstripe named Tony Seville.
3: My secretary whispered you are a policeman. How have I trespassed? I parked my car incorrectly, perhaps. I forgot to curb my dog.
1: Let's stop rubbing noses, huh?
3: I beg your pardon?
1: Let's put it this way, simple and blunt. There's some questions I want you to answer for me.
3: You must have a dull profession, asking questions. Very well. Ask a question.
1: Mr. Seville, your agency supplied a half dozen models to a party at the home of Martin James. Said party a little over a month ago, June 29th. Said home a penthouse on Sutton Place, right?
3: Possibly right. However, don't underline your details with a sneer. My agency furnishes models as decorative baubles to any social function.
1: One of your decorations on the evening I'm interested in was named Dorothy Rivers. How do I get in touch with her?
3: You're a detective. detect.
1: What's her address, Seville?
3: May I suggest a dragnet, detective, or any of the numerous machinations you police are oh so adept at?
1: Her address, Seville. Where do I find her?
3: You should be told. We only give the model's address to an approved client. I don't approve of you.
1: Look, kid, sometimes I can forget I'm a cop. I can forget right now.
2: I think you mean it.
1: Yeah, try being cozy for one more second.
2: I don't know where Dorothy Rivers is. I haven't seen her a month.
1: You can do better than that.
2: The day after the party, she phoned. She said she was going on a vacation. She...
1: You're doing fine, Seville. Keep it up.
2: There's nothing more. I tried to get in touch with her several times since. She checked out of a hotel. She left no forwarding address.
1: You're telling the truth, aren't you, Seville?
2: The truth is this, as far as I know and care. Dorothy Rivers could be dead.
1: Beginning at the 40th floor, I picked petals off a tired daisy. At the 38th, Dorothy Rivers was dead. 37th, she wasn't dead. 36th, dead. 35th, not dead. I don't remember how it came out, because when I got off at the ground floor and walked into the yellow heat of 34th Street, a character stopped me by tapping me lightly on the leg with the front bumper of his cab. The character was the character named Irv Newman.
4: Don't look so scared, Danny. Brakes, I got. I could stop this cab on a thin latke.
1: Latke, schmatke, so long as I got my health.
4: You're charming, Danny. Absolutely charming. Hey, told me at headquarters I'd find you around here. I got something for you.
1: One of Rose's blenders?
4: Maybe better than that yet. You know that girl he was asking me about, the one I picked up with Dr. McClure, the professional man?
1: What about her?
4: I spotted her for you, Danny.
1: Where? Tell me where.
4: So let me tell you. Happens I got a friend, Danny, a truck driver. He's a peach of a fella. His name is Clem. Every morning gives me a push with the truck so I can start this lousy hack.
1: Where did you spot the girl, Irv?
4: So I'm telling you. While Clem is pushing me with his truck and I'm gliding along in my hack like in a gondola, I see this girl coming out of a building.
1: What building?
4: 6 West 23rd Street. So I turn around, I wave to Clem. He should stop already. Danny! Danny, didn't let me finish!

0: Miss Rivers?
1: Who are you?
0: I want to talk to you, Miss Rivers.
1: By what right? I don't know you. Get away from here. Get away.
0: Let's go inside, Miss Rivers.
1: Who are you? What do you want?
0: I'm Danny Clover. I'm a police detective, Miss Rivers. Been through a lot to get to you. We'd get along a lot better if you just settled down.
1: Why do you want to see me?
0: I've read somewhere that grief can make a woman even more lovely. You look like you've been grieving.
1: Don't be clever with me. I'm sick of clever men.
0: Maybe I can help you.
1: You? A policeman?
0: Me, a policeman.
1: Oh. Well, it's all over now, isn't it, Mr. Clover?
0: Just about.
1: You want to know what happened at Martin James' party, isn't that it?
0: The guest list said you were invited, but you weren't checked off. That mean you weren't there?
1: I was there. Through the back entrance, Mr. Clover, because he said that was the way it should be done.
0: Who? What should have been done that way?
1: Look, Mr. Clover, I'll tell you what happened. I owe it to myself to tell you what happened. I'm tired of pain.
0: That's it, huh? Blackmail.
1: Let me tell you from the beginning what happened. Perhaps you'll even believe me.
0: You'd be surprised, Miss Rivers. Policemen can believe the truth.
1: Martin James was a man who made investments in all sorts of deals, a kind of silent partner. One of the partners was a man named Fletcher.
0: Man with a goatee?
1: He manufactured toys, Mr. Clover. I went to the party with him. Mr. Clover!
0: What's the matter?
1: Mr. Clover! The window!
0: He's gone. Who was it? Who did you see?
1: Maybe
0: you should have told me his name, Miss Rivers. Now you don't owe anybody anything.
2: Even as a coroner, I say it's a shame, Danny. Such a beautiful girl. Shame.
0: Yeah, it's a shame. What I've been waiting for is your report.
2: Yeah, Dorothy Rivers. Age about 24. Bullet entered left sternum, pierced pericardium. That's the heart, Danny.
0: Hmm.
2: Dead on arrival.
0: Dead all?
2: This girl was shot once before. She's got a healing wound that... well, looks mighty like a bullet wound. It's right here, Danny.
0: Yeah. Yeah, that makes it all add up. That makes it add up just fine, Corner. Neat. Real, real neat. Hello, Fletcher. There's a friend, Fletcher. The payoff goes on just the same. Tonight, kid, 9:00. So long, Fletcher. It took me 10 minutes to get to the Park Avenue palace that Fletcher had built out of psychological toys for kids. Across the street, I took a plant behind a fat, uniformed doorman who kept looking at me out of the corner of his fat eyes as if he were terribly sorry a thing like me had ever happened under his gilt-fringed canopy. At 8:30, the lights in Fletcher's crystal chandelier began to go out in sections. In 5 minutes, he was on the street, hailing a cab. I tossed a nickel to my fat doorman, hailed a cab of my own, and tailed Fletcher to an office building I'd been in once before. I watched him slip Pippet a bill and then walk down the corridor to a self-service elevator. I thought it'd be nice if he had company on his lonesome ride. He didn't.
3: Police! Why am I constantly surrounded by police?
0: Maybe because you bring sunshine into my drab life, Fletcher. You know how to work this thing?
3: Well, of course. It's nothing but a toy.
0: Allow me, anyway. It's the fourth floor you want, isn't it?
3: Well, no, not at all.
0: Humor me, Fletcher. Let's make it four. Right down this hall, 438, Dr. McClure's office. That's where you want to go, isn't it, Mr. Fletcher?
3: There are obviously some titillating gyrations going on in that mechanical policeman's brain of yours. You will reveal them to me, please?
0: I was waiting for you to ask me that in just that way. Here we are. After you, Mr. Fletcher.
3: Thank you.
0: Now I reveal the payoff money, Fletcher. Give it to me.
3: Of course. I see. I thought it was curious that I should have to keep paying blackmail to a dead man. Dr. McClure is dead, isn't he?
0: The money, Mr. Fletcher. It's hard for me to say please.
3: Well, here you are. $1,000. You'll want it weekly, I presume, just as I paid it before?
0: That's cheap, isn't it, Fletcher, to buy off the electric chair? It's quite a toy, too, I hear.
3: Yes, quite. Then you know, of course, that Dorothy Rivers and I murdered Martin James.
0: Uh-huh.
3: Oh, he deserved it, you know. He swindled me out of a good deal of money.
0: What was Dorothy Rivers to you?
3: Now, you're talking like a policeman again.
4: Dorothy Rivers was a toy, expensive and fragile. It made her all the more desirable. That and the fact that I could make her do anything I liked.
0: Could you bring her back to life?
4: What?
1: Hey. No. Don't get up, gentlemen. As long as I was eavesdropping, it makes me less of a lady.
0: That gun's not becoming either, Nurse Elliot.
4: Put it away. Put it away, my dear. Toys like that make me nervous.
1: I prefer this pose. Now, what were you saying, Lieutenant?
0: Now that you're here, I've got even more to say.
1: As a nurse, I'm a humanitarian, Lieutenant. You've got a minute more saying time.
0: A man should never lie under the circumstances, huh? And if I told you this, if I told you that you were the blackmailer instead of Dr. McClure, what would you say?
1: I'd say you were telling the truth.
4: What? Then I've been paying all that money to this...
1: Temper, Mr. Fletcher.
0: Well, Dr. McClure took the initial $10,000, all right, but the nurse here kept right on blackmailing you and Miss Rivers in the doctor's name. McClure found out, so he had to die.
1: All through, Lieutenant.
0: Not quite, nurse. After the blackmail, you had to kill Miss Rivers because she was about to talk to me.
1: Now, Lieutenant.
0: One more thing. If you kill me, the payoff stops. Consider it, Miss Elliot. I got $1,000 in my pocket. Half yours, half mine. It could go on and on. We could still make Fletcher pay. Think about it, Miss Elliot.
1: Put the money on the table, Lieutenant. Half yours, half mine.
0: All right. On the table.
1: Thanks. I'll take mine, Lieutenant. Now.
0: Yeah, now, Nurse Elliot.
1: I'll kill you! I'll kill you!
0: Oh, put your arm, nurse. Drop it. Throw up the gun. Yeah, thanks.
4: I'll lift it up for you, Lieutenant. I'll get the gun.
0: Lift this, Fletcher. Got any smelling salts for Fletcher, nurse? It took three police officers to carry Nurse Elliot away. She tore at their faces and screamed in a language she hadn't picked up in medical books. Fletcher? He was different. He settled himself in the Black Maria, pulled out a solid gold yo-yo, and played with it all the way down to headquarters. Broadway's happy now. It's got on the carnival clothes it wears every night, and the midway boils with roustabouts and yokels and hurdy-gurdy sounds. It's a jack-in-the-box, and it's a clown. It's a shining girl on horseback, or it's a geek with no arms, no legs, and no heart. It's Broadway, the gaudiest, the most violent, the lonesomest mile in the world. Broadway, my beat.

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America can be proud. America is proud of the young men of our armed forces. Painstakingly trained as specialists in many fields, these servicemen will be the leaders in tomorrow's civilian life. Educational advantages open to today's servicemen are unparalleled if you can qualify. Look into the volunteer enlistment program now. 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
1: Thursday,
0: August 4th, 1949, 77 years ago today. Its title? Dr. Robbie McClure, from the ABN Reel-to-Reel Library. Here's an episode of Calling All Cars, which originally aired
1: Wednesday,
0: August 4th, 1937, 89 years ago today, titled The Case of the Broken Xylophone.

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1: Los Angeles Police calling all cars. Attention all cars, broadcast 193 regarding a robbery at the West Coast Theater on Manchester Boulevard. Suspects were seen leaving the scene of the robbery in a Packard sedan. And that's all. Rosenquist.

0: California's leading attorneys advised their clients to follow a certain business practice that would save them money and time and trouble, you would follow that advice too, wouldn't you? If California's leading physicians recommended a specific food for your diet that would give you more energy, tone up your system, make you live longer, why, I'm sure you'd buy it right now. 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More of your cities and counties use Rio Grande cracked gasoline to power their police cars, fire engines, ambulances, and emergency equipment than any other brand. 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They buy on feeling, not fact." But Rio Grande's sales figures have disproved this statement, for in the face of the advertising claims of many gasolines, the proved facts of police car performance have caused Rio Grande to lead all others with their greatest percentage of sales increase. Be guided by qualified, intelligent advice. 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Inasmuch as the case we are to hear tonight has been taken in the main from confidential files of the police department, we have asked Captain S. J. McCaleb of the robbery detail to prepare a foreword for our program. Captain McCaleb.
1: I have found that crime does pay. Crime pays in ruined lives, wrecked homes, sorrowing loved ones, misery and death. Tonight's story is not a story of murder and passion, but by comparison, a simple thing, a robbery. Bookish in form, tonight's story happened actually as you shall hear. Some facts regarding the criminal element of this story will be given you again at the end of the program.

0: This is a story about safe blowers, a young girl and a xylophone. The story opens in a modest home near Manchester Avenue in Los Angeles.
1: I don't think I'll ever get this right.
2: Oh, let's see now.
3: Madeline, will you stop beating on that pile of kindling and go to bed?
1: But, Mother, I want to practice. Mr. Schultz has promised me a place on next week's vaudeville bill if I can get this piece memorized.
3: Darling, you'll drive us crazy with that plinking. You'll have to find someplace else to practice.
1: But where can I go, Mother?
3: Why don't you ask Mr. Schultz if you can practice at the theater? You could work there before the show every day.
1: Mother, that's a grand idea. I can run over to the theater during lunch hour and practice at least half an hour every day. Why didn't I think of that before?
3: How is the school orchestra doing,
1: dear? Oh, well, we have a lot of new instruments now. Lots of the kids got what they needed when the Elks gave the benefit for us last week.
3: That was a mighty nice thing to do. I guess they're pretty fine men.
1: It helps us a lot, too. I wouldn't have had my xylophone paid for if they hadn't helped me.
3: That's true, dear. Your father could
1: have... Oh, Mommy, I didn't mean that. Dad's been awfully good to me, and I know he wanted to get the xylophone, but he just couldn't. That's why I saved out of my lunch money. I just happened to be lucky when they decided to use the benefit money for the orchestra.
3: I know your father will be glad when we tell him.
1: Okay, Mom. Well, I have to run along now. Will you get Dad to take my kindling pile over to the theater tomorrow?
3: Surely. We'll take it over when he goes to work.
1: Well, good night, Mom.
3: Good night, darling. Sleep tight.

0: Hello, Miss Madeline. We put you aside upon that stage here so it would be safe. You could play to your heart's content back here, and nobody will bother you.
1: What time does your first show start, Mr. Schultz?
0: Oh, not until 2 o'clock. You get plenty of time. If there's anything you want, just holler for it.
1: Thanks, Mr. Schultz, but I think I'll be all right.
0: Oh, be sure to cover up the xylophone when you leave.
1: I will.
0: You know, the night porter might set his bucket on it.
1: Oh, I certainly wouldn't want that to happen.
0: Just look at the top of this piano here. You see where that dummy set his bucket on one night? Left it there all night. So I got a white ring on my fine piano.
1: Well, doesn't he put these heavy covers on it?
0: He does now, or I fire him.
1: I'd better be careful, too.
0: Oh, don't you worry, Miss Madeline. You'll be all right. Go right ahead with your practicing.
1: All right, Mr. Schultz.

0: 43, 44, 45, 15, 20, 23, $120.45. That's not bad. Well, I'll lock you pretty clean little babies up in the safe and go home. This has been a hard day. There you are, my little chickabiddies. I'm sure glad I put in this new safe. I feel better at night. Take a mighty smart crook to get that opened. In 2 feet of concrete, too. Well, good night, Sam.
1: Yes, Mr. Jones.
0: Now, there you go, starting the night off with sleeping. How many times I got to tell you, Sam, you're hired to watch this place. Get on your feet and stop snoring all over the house.
1: Yes, Mr. Jones, I'm going to snore no more. I'm going to...
0: What are you mumbling about, Sam?
1: Nothing at all, Miss Schultz. I'm just so tired, that's all.
0: I never saw you when you wasn't tired. Now, put that cover on the piano. Be sure you don't bother Miss Madeline's xylophone.
1: Which, Mrs. Schultz?
0: Her xylophone. That's it over there by the switchboard. Don't bother it. Leave it alone. Leave it covered up.
1: Yeah, Miss Schultz, I ain't going to bother it none at all. Oh, boy, I sure is sleepy.
0: Don't let me catch you sleeping around here. Get your sleeping done at home.
1: Well, I can't get no sleeping done around my house.
0: Why not?
1: Oh, the kids keep me awake all day, and them and the old woman are washing.
0: If you do a little work yourself, your poor wife wouldn't have to work.
1: No, yeah, but I'm too tired to work,
0: You better get at it now, though. This place needs cleaning up.
1: Yeah, good night, Mr. Schultz.
0: Good night, Sam.

0: Our scene shifts to a secluded speakeasy in the more squalid section of Sacramento. It is late in the fall of 1925. Two men sit at a table littered with empty glasses and remnants of food.
1: I tell you, there's things that soy. You can open it up by just sitting on a plank with a sledgehammer.
2: Yeah? Say, I worked on one of them things for 2 weeks and never did get it open.
1: You gotta know how. You gotta know how, pal. You just turn them over, hit them a wallop, and zingo, they fly open.
2: Ever try opening a herring that way?
1: Never saw a herring. What's it like?
2: It's a screw door chest. They usually sink them in concrete. Have to blow them out and haul them away to work on them.
1: I always open them on the job. I'm an expert peterman, I am.
2: You talk too much, and you drink too much, too.
1: Don't lecture me, pal. I'm a good yegg. I know my business. I'm a big sledge and punchman from New Orleans.
2: You're going to be punched drunk if you fool around these Stockton boys much.
1: Don't have to fool around them. Hey, let's knock over a joint and blow.
2: Now you're talking sense.
1: I know I am. I know where there's the sweetest little... Don't walk so heavy. You wake up the watchman.
2: You said there wasn't a watchman here.
1: Well, how did I know? Be quiet. Here, hold this flash. Shine it on a knob. I'm going to swing on it.
2: Go ahead.
1: Now, a little soup on this cotton, wrap it around a cap, light the fuse, and wait. Get set. There we are. $7 in a sparkler.
2: We'd better do better here than we did in Stockton last week.
3: Fresno's always a better town for quick money.
2: How are you going to get in this dump?
3: Better not let Dutch hear you call his pool room a dump.
2: Come on, here's a door we can pry open.
3: This joint smells like a saloon.
2: Where's that so-called safe?
1: Right here. Hold the light. Here she goes. Now the cotton, the soup, wrap it around a cap, light the fuse, and we're set. Help yourself, Mr. Gray.
2: After you, Mr. Becknell.
1: 100, 110, 11, $111.02. Some mug probably hawked them to Dutch for beer.
2: Won't Dutch's face be red when he can't give them back?
0: Night after night, through the sleepy little towns of California stalked this marauding pair. Safe after safe was blown open or stolen. Modesto, Sacramento, Orangeville, and Visalia paid tribute to these nocturnal yeggs. Then came a period of quiet. Then from Valley Springs came news of another safe blown open. Riverdale, Woodlake, Salida, Cressy, Elk Grove, and Alma reported raids. At last, with a sizable roll in their pockets, Robert Becknell and Edward Gray made their way to Los Angeles. One night, in a dive on East First Street...
2: Terry, this is Bob Becknell, my pal on them jobs I've been telling you about. This is Terry Gardner, Bob.
1: Hiya, Gardner.
4: Hiya. Eddie tells me you're a pretty smooth working yegg.
1: I ain't never seen a box I can't open.
4: No? Well, palsy, I'll tell you where there's one you can't open.
1: Well, what kind is it?
4: In the West Coast Theater on Manchester. It's a herring.
1: You know, Eddie's been talking about them. What's the matter with them?
4: Well, nothing so far as I can figure out, except that they're buried in concrete. And you usually have to blow out half the building to get them out.
1: When do you figure on taking this joint?
4: Well, me and me brother's been staking the joint now for a couple of weeks, see? We go in and buy the first tickets when the show opens on Saturday and buy the last ticket on Sunday night. In that way, we know about what the dump's doing every weekend. We figure it's about, $2,000 or $3,000.
1: Yeah, that's a nice evening's work.
4: Yeah, that's what we thought.
1: Okay, now look. I got a job planned at 6932 Hollywood Boulevard for tomorrow night. I can't help you on that theater job, but here's the way you do it. You go in there, and then when you get everything set, you cover up the box with something to cut the noise the soup will make. You set it off, and it'll blow that box right out of the wall. Then all you got to do is cut it up somewhere and open it anytime.
4: Yeah, that's an idea. We can take it up to the cabin in Topanga Canyon, huh?
1: Don't make no difference where you take it. Just so you get it open. How's about driving me to Hollywood?
4: Okay. We'll go over and pull that jitter jump first, and then I'll pick you up later.
1: Well, it's great. What are you driving?
4: Packard sedan.
1: Swell. Let's start driving it.
4: Hey, don't you think you're a little too drunk to be doing a safe job tonight?
1: Yeah. I never saw one of them I couldn't crack.
0: Later that night, Officer W.J. Tassie saw the now staggering Becknell go into an alley at the rear of 6932 Hollywood Boulevard. He followed to find Becknell attempting to force open the rear door.
1: Hey, you, come down here. How's this crowbar do, copper? Or maybe you'd like a slug from this 38.
5: Oh, yeah? Come on down from there. I think a good suck on the jaw might help you.
1: Oh. Hey, go easy, pal. I got a bottle of soup on me.
5: Where?
1: In my back pocket.
0: Becknell was arrested and taken to headquarters. He readily implicated his companions who had driven him to Hollywood. Meanwhile, even as Becknell is being captured, Terry Gardner and his brother have gone to the West Coast Theater on Manchester Avenue. Throughout the evening, Sam, the porter, has been worrying about the xylophone and Manager Schultz's warning not to meddle with it. At last, he can stand the suspense no longer.
6: Now, I wonder what under this here thing Mr. Schultz is so particular about. I want her to take a look again. My. A whole lot of kindling blocks on frame. That's all it looks like to me. It's got a lot of pipes on it, too, there. Man, is I a musician or is I a musician?
4: You're a dead porter if you don't put your mitts up and keep your mouth shut.
6: Who said that?
4: I said it and you do it.
6: Yeah, sir, I'm doing it. What you all want?
4: Where's it safe?
6: Oh, it's right in there in that little cubby hole there.
4: Is this the office?
6: Well, what there is of it is.
4: All right, now keep still. We won't get hurt. Okay, Joe, bring that stuff in.
6: What you all gonna do is...
4: None of your business. Now keep quiet.
7: There's the soup and stuff. Hey, who's this bird?
4: He's a porter. Found him here when I came in.
6: How'd you all get in here?
4: In the door, of course. How'd you think?
6: I just all wondered, because Mr. Schultz, he was the last one out, and I guess he forgot to lock the door there.
4: No, he didn't. We broke it open.
6: And I didn't hear you? How come that?
4: You figure that one out for yourself. Hey, hand me that piano cover.
6: No, sir, I ain't taking no cover off no piano, because Mr. Schultz, he said...
4: Shut up and give me that piano cover.
6: Oh, yeah, sir. It is.
7: Now, why don't we bump this mug off and get him out of the way?
4: Yeah, it wouldn't be a bad idea.
6: No, sir, you all ain't gonna have to do that. No, I'll keep out of the way. Yes, sir.
4: Now keep your lip button up, then.
6: Does you mind if I use the phone a minute?
4: Hey, who do you think you're going to call at this time of night?
6: I kind of thought maybe if the police knew.
4: Sure, what are you trying to do, kid us?
6: No, sir, I just thought if the police...
7: Let me give it to him.
4: No, wait a minute. Here, come here, you.
6: Oh, yeah, sir?
4: You hold this blanket up here while I get something to pop up against it. Mm. Come on, get a move on.
6: I don't want to get mixed up in this here robbery, no count.
4: Well, we ain't robbing nobody. We're just going to fix old man Schultz's safe.
6: How come you all pour that white stuff in the door crack there?
7: That's what we're going to fix it with.
4: Come on, Joe. Help me with this thing here. We'll use it to hold up the cover with.
7: Okay.
6: See, you all better let Miss Madeline's kindling wood machine alone if you know what's good for
7: you. That's just what it'll be in a minute. Kindling wood.
4: Come on, get going. Let's get this thing over with.
7: All right, boy. Come on, move over. Yeah. Let's get this thing propped up.
6: Oh, Lordy, Miss Madeline's sure going to be sorry about this.
4: What? Who's Miss Madeline?
6: She's a little girl what owns that there xylophone. She done save up her lunch money to buy the thing, too.
4: This thing don't belong to Schultz?
6: No, that's just what it does mean, Yowser. That belonged to a little high school girl what was going to be in the vaudeville show here Saturday night.
7: Forget it. Who cares?
4: Well, I do, see. Don't you like it? I don't see no point in tearing up a kid's xylophone like this.
7: Well, it's done now. Ain't no use standing there griping about it. Let's get this over with. Here, unscrew that light bulb and stick this plug in there.
4: Hey, screwball, where does this light go off? Turn off.
6: It's over there by the switchboard there.
4: Cut it off. We don't want to get blown up when I screw the plug in. Here, give me that chair. All set?
6: Yeah, the whole set over here.
7: Okay, get set. Here she goes. Throw that switch.
6: Didn't make much noise, did it?
4: What'd you expect, an earthquake?
6: Oh, no, sir, but I thought it'd make more noise than that.
7: All right, come on, give us a hand here. Let's get this box in the car.
6: Well, ain't y'all gonna open it up here or something?
7: What do you think we are, saps?
6: Yeah, sir.
7: What?
6: No, sir, I mean...
4: No,
6: I
4: just... shut up and help us with this shit.
0: Next morning, Captain Katzenberger of the safe detail goes to the theater to investigate the robbery.
8: Now, Sam, calm down and try to show me where these men worked last night.
6: They worked all over the place.
5: It looks to me like they worked the place all over.
8: What? Oh. Didn't any of them touch anything that might show a fingerprint?
6: Yeah, they unscrewed that light bulb there that one.
8: Fine. In that case, they had to take the shade off, didn't they?
6: Yes, they took it off, all right.
8: Did you touch it, Sam?
6: No, sir.
8: Well, we'll be able to get some prints off that, all right. Now, Sam, did you see them touch anything else that might show a print, say, a piece of metal of any kind?
6: Well, sir, they pick up Miss Madeline's zillyphone contraption over there.
8: Here's a perfect print right here in this plate on the end. Get some pictures of that, too. Uh-oh. Here's a nice-looking heel print on the paper in this chair. Well, Mr. Schultz, looks like there's enough material here to establish an identification.
5: Yeah?
8: I'll check with Barlow. If we've got any of these prints in our files, we'll have your men before you can say Jack Robinson.
5: I hope so.
8: Well, I'll be chasing along now. See you later, Mr. Schultz.
5: Sure thing.
8: And, Sam.
6: Yeah, sir?
8: Don't look so scared. It's all over now.
6: No, I ain't scared. That is, not now. I just so tired, that's all.
0: Acting on a hunch, Captain Katzenberger has the Hollywood burglar Becknell brought to his office for questioning.
8: Bob, they tell me you were in a pretty ugly mood last night.
1: I guess so.
8: You don't usually work alone like that, do you?
1: No, not usually.
8: How come you didn't have your pal with you last night?
1: Oh, he was busy.
8: Opening another safe?
1: Maybe.
8: You haven't seen the Gardner boys lately, have you?
1: No.
8: Not since last night, have you?
1: I ain't saying.
8: You know, you can get along with me much better if you tell me what you know.
1: Well, what do I get out of it?
8: Just what you'd get out of it if you didn't talk. I'm not making bargains with rats like you.
1: Then try and find out what you want to know.
8: That's all right, Bob. I'd just as soon hang that theater job on you as on Gardner.
1: Oh, no, you don't. I was at that Hollywood joint when that happened.
8: Oh, yeah? And just how do you know when it happened?
1: Well, I...
8: Come on, Becknell. Which way did Gardner and his brother go?
1: They've got a shack in Topanga Canyon.
8: Yeah. It's better. Who else is in the mob?
1: Eddie Gray.
8: You worked with him in Stockton, didn't you?
1: Yeah. He started out in Sacramento and worked down.
8: How many jobs have you pulled off here?
1: About four.
8: Were you in on that stuff or a chemical company job?
1: Yeah.
8: What did you do with that safe when you stole it?
1: I don't know. Gardner took it.
8: I see. You say they've got a shack in Topanga Canyon.
1: Yeah.
8: Yeah. I think we'll drive out that way. Maybe we'll get a chance to meet the boy.
0: While Katzenberger, his partner, drive through Topanga Canyon from Ventura Boulevard, the two Gardners and Eddie Gray are being arrested by traffic officer G.B. Carlson as they emerge on the ocean highway.
9: Hey, here comes a car it looks like the boys Katzenberger's looking for. Think I'll stop them.
10: You better be ready to let them have it. They're tough.
9: Yeah, don't worry. I'm keeping my eyes open.
11: You, come on. Pull over the curb there. Come on.
12: Hey, what's up?
11: Yeah, I want to look that car over.
12: What's up? We ain't done nothing.
11: Well, maybe not. I'll decide about that later.
12: Look out, Carlson.
11: Yeah, you'll have to be faster than that, pal. Come on, get out of there now. Come on.
9: Well, I thought so. Rifle, two sticks of dynamite, and a safe. You're just the boys we're looking for. Come on, pile in. We're going to town.

0: Back at headquarters, identification of the burglars is completed. Their fingerprints tally, and on Gardner's shoes are found new rubber heels matching the prints left at the theater. In Katzenberger's office, he grills the suspects about other jobs mentioned by Becknell.
1: Now listen to me, you bird. We found that theater safe. And you claim you pulled the Stauffer job. I want to know where that safe is.
2: So you can cop the reward, huh?
1: What would I do with it if I got it? I want that kid to have a new xylophone. That's what I want.
2: Oh, why don't you buy her one?
1: We've got a million fingerprints you left around the theater. The porters identified you, and the old lady that lives in the apartment back of the theater saw you load the safe into the Packard. Now, you know there's a reward offered for that Stauffer safe. You can help out a youngster by telling us where it is.
3: Yeah? Well, how do we know you're not kidding us?
1: Why should I kid? I've got nothing to gain or lose either way. I'm proving this job on you, and you're going to get what's coming to you either way. Now, how about it? Where's that Stauffer safe?
3: And, how's about my talking to the kid?
1: Huh? Okay. You want to?
2: Don't be a dope.
3: Shut up. I know what I'm doing. Well, I sent for a copper. I'll spill it to her, see? And if she wants to let you in on it, well, that's her affair.
0: Katzenberger sent for Madeline and allowed her to talk to the prisoner alone.
3: Now, listen, sister. It's just like I told you, see? We didn't know it was your xylophone, so we split it up.
4: Why did you have to do it?
3: Oh, gee, we needed some dough, see? Now you listen to me, and you'll be able to have another xylophone, a better one you ever had before.
4: How?
3: There's $100 reward offered for that stuff, a chemical safe, ain't they?
4: Yes, but how did you know that?
3: Never mind how I knows it.
4: But I don't know where the safe is.
3: If you shut up long enough for me to tell you, you will.
4: Well, I won't
3: do. All right. Now, you go on Santa Monica Boulevard, way out, see? Almost to Santa Monica. You turn left on Redondo Boulevard and go about three blocks. And you see a big signboard up there on a vacant lot. You'll find that safe in a hole in the ground back of that signboard.
4: But how can I get it out?
3: Oh, for the love of Mike, don't you try to get it out. Take a copper along with you. He'll take care of the rest.
4: Oh, gee, how can I thank you?
3: Oh, forget it.
4: Oh, but I won't forget it. You've done an awfully lot for me.
3: Oh, shucks. Well, you and that xylophone, sure done a lot for me, too.
4: Have we? How?
3: Oh, never mind. Say.
4: Yes?
3: When you go out to look for that safe.
4: Yes?
3: Take that flatfoot copy you brought, would you? Will you?
4: Okay, I will.

0: But now, ladies and gentlemen, I want to introduce a little lady that you all know. You've seen her pictures in the papers and out in front of the theater. The little lady who won the $100 reward for helping to catch the dirty crooks who stole my safe. And Melvin, come out here and play your new xylophone.
1: Well, in honor of the occasion, I've learned a new piece, and I'm going to try to play it for you.

0: killed Wanderwell. The William Desmond Taylor murder. Those are the startling headlines of two of the feature stories in the new August issue of Calling All Cars News. 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
1: Every criminal connected with this case has met punishment. All of these men might have been valuable citizens had they not been imbued with the idea that crime was a paying proposition. It was for them, it was all misery and imprisonment and death.
0: Thank you, Captain.

0: 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Suspects in this case are now in custody. That's all. Rolls and quits.
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2: 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This episode originally aired Saturday, August 4th, 1951, 75 years ago today. Its title, Long Way Home.
3: Get this and get it straight. Crime is a sucker's road, and those who travel it wind up in the gutter, the prison of the grave. There's no other end, but they never learn.
4: From the pen of Raymond Chandler, outstanding author of crime fiction, comes his most famous character in The Adventures of Philip Marlowe. Now, with Gerald Moore, starred as Philip Marlowe, we bring you tonight's exciting story, The Long Way Home.
3: The valley floor gave off the kind of heat that ate into you, stayed. I wondered why some 800,000 people voluntarily made the San Fernando Valley their home. But that was their problem. My problem at the moment was to make a right turn off Riverside Drive, and I did. Four or five blocks north, I saw the name on the Redwood Post by the driveway. Mr. and Mrs. Enos Hopper. Yeah, this was it. I drove in the drive into the cool oasis, an orderly wilderness of pepper trees, palms, evergreens, and everything else I'd ever seen grown in Southern California. The house sat well back on the lot, very neat. Also redwood to match the post by the driveway. I got out of the car and walked across the grass toward the slightly stooped figure clipping the hedge on the far side of the lot.
5: Oh, my. I didn't hear you coming.
3: I'm sorry. Hope I didn't frighten you. I'm Philip Marlowe. You Mr. Hopper?
5: Oh, yes. Yes, indeed, Mr. Marlowe. I'm glad you're here. Here, I'll pull up this chair
3: for you. Oh,
5: that's
3: all right. I'll get it.
5: It's all right. I've got it now.
3: Oh.
5: There. Sit down, Mr. Marlowe.
3: Oh, well, how about you?
5: Well, if you don't mind, I'll keep on clipping the hedge here while we talk. I feel better doing something, you know.
3: Oh, sure, sure.
5: We

0: from New Jersey. Came out here right after the first of the year. Amy always wanted to live in California, and, well, we moved out.
1: Yeah, but about those relatives, you didn't say what...
0: I have none living. Oh. Amy does have a cousin out here, Cousin Beatrice. That's all I've ever heard her called, Beatrice. She lives in Burbank. I've never met her. Seems like I've always been busy when Amy's gone over there.
1: Mm-hmm.
0: Cousin Ray usually picks Amy up. That's Cousin Beatrice's husband.
1: Well, have you called there since Amy's disappearance?
0: Oh, yes, yes, a number of times, but there's been no answer. And that's odd, too.
1: How odd?
0: Cousin Beatrice is an invalid, Amy says. That's why she's never come to call on us. Well, perhaps they were out when I called.
1: Maybe so. Tell me, Mr. Harper, you and Amy, have you been happy together? I mean, you haven't quarreled or anything.
0: Oh, no, Mr. Marlowe. Amy and I have never raised our voices to one another. We've been very happy.
1: Yeah. Well, there isn't much to go on. Oh, by the way, have you checked the hospitals? You know, there could have been an accident.
0: Well, I thought of that first. Yes, I've called them. No. No one fitting Amy's description.
1: Oh, that's a point about that description. You have a recent picture of your wife?
0: Oh, yes. Yes, of course. Will you come in the house, Mr. Marlowe? I'll get one for you.
1: Okay, sure.
0: Ah, dear. Amy loved it here, Mr. Marlowe. Flowers, big trees, all those plants you see. Amy cared for them, watered, cultivated them.
1: Yeah.
0: This is her garden, Mr. Marlowe. I'm just trying to keep it nice for her.
1: He turned finally, a slight little gray man, led the way into the house. I felt sorry for him. Didn't take much to figure that his Amy was his whole life. And in his mild, gentle way, his heart was broken. Inside the house, as neat and well-kept as Enos Harper himself, I got the first real shock of the day. Because the Amy I'd pictured in my mind as Enos spoke of her was nothing at all like the portrait he handed me from the mantel.
0: She's beautiful, isn't she, Mr. Marlowe?
1: Yes. Yes, she is.
0: Yes. She's young, too. Much, much younger than I.
1: Yeah, much?
0: I'm a very lucky man, Mr. Marlowe.
1: Well, about this picture, do you have a smaller one where I can take with me?
0: Why, yes. One of these on the desk should be about the right size, I should think.
1: I hadn't spotted the gallery on the desk across the room until Lena started for him. A quick count, and I came up with 7 pictures of Amy, carefully arranged along the top ledge of the desk. All different, all beautiful. Sensational is a better word, I think. The tinted one showed the hair to be ash blonde, the eyes large and brown, and the mouth full. Enos broke the spell.
0: This one, Mr. Marlowe, I believe it's Amy's favorite.
1: Oh, thanks. This'll do fine.
0: I'd want it back later.
1: Oh, sure, sure, you bet.
0: Now then, is there anything more, anything else that might be helpful?
1: Well, let's see. Oh, yeah, that Cousin Beatrice, Cousin Ray, their address and phone in Burbank, huh? And if they have a last name, that would help.
0: Well, I don't have their address, but I imagine it's in the book. Name's Quinlan.
1: Quinlan?
0: Ray Quinlan, Burbank.
1: Okay. And by the way, you said the laundromat your wife patronized is in the community center on Riverside?
0: On the north side of the street, just a few doors east of where you turned to come up here.
1: Oh, right.
0: I'll be waiting, Mr. Marlowe, if you find out anything. Anything.
1: Oh, sure. Right away. The little community had no name, but it had everything else. A series of one of each shops and services, all the way from health foods to a branch bank. Well, I parked on the street in front of the laundromat and studied the picture of Amy Harper again. Tried to figure her with a laundry bundle and couldn't. Tried to figure her with Enos and decided to go back to the laundry bundle. Made more sense. I went inside. Never smelled anything so clean.
2: Morning. Can I help you?
1: Yeah, I'm trying to get a line on someone. A Mrs. Harper, do you know her?
2: Mrs. Harper.
1: Mrs. Enos Harper. Oh, here. Look at this. She looks like this.
2: Oh, Amy.

0: Sure.
1: Yeah, well, when's the last time you saw her?
0: Well, let's see. A day or so ago, I guess. Uh-huh. Hey, let me check the bundles here. That'd tell us. Let's see. Oh, yeah, here we are. Monday it was. Monday morning, I think.
1: Yeah, well, what I'd like...
2: Excuse me, but my daughter's double parked out in front. Can I pick up my laundry?
0: You can if you got the right ticket.
2: Oh, yes, here it is.
0: Banning. Just washed, was it, Mrs. Banning? No ironing?
2: Just washed.
0: Here we go. Now, that's 62 cents.
2: Well, for once, I had the right change.
0: Thank you. Can I take it out for you, Mrs. Banning?
2: Oh, thank you. No, I can manage. Oh, and thank you for letting me barge in.
1: Oh, think nothing of it.
0: What do you mean, you're trying to get a line on Amy?
1: Well, just that. Anyone ever come in with her?
0: No, can't remember anyone.
1: Well, can you remember if you noticed anything special about her when she came in Monday?
0: Yeah.
1: What?
0: You got her picture.
1: Yeah, I mean, beside that.
0: No, she was just Amy.
1: Uh-huh.
0: Want to pick up her laundry?
1: I don't have her ticket. I was doing great, huh? Enos had told me Amy went to the laundromat on Monday morning, and now I knew as much as he did. Well, I took a picture with me into all the transportation offices around, bus, train, plane, car rental. Everyone liked the picture, but no one had sold her a ticket on anything. The supermarket and the drugstore were every bit as helpful, and then I remembered her green thumb.
3: Well, I must say I've seen her many times. Many times. With Mr. Harper, of course.
1: Well, do you think you might have seen her Monday?
3: No, not Mrs. Harper. I do believe Mr. Harper was in Monday, though. Seems to me it was about his zinnias.
1: Yeah, well...
3: Or was it his asters?
1: I really couldn't say.
3: I believe it was his asters. Of course, it really doesn't matter too much. They're the same family, you know.
1: Who?
3: Zinnias and asters, same family.
1: Oh.
3: Compositae, you know, that's the family name.
1: I'm impressed, but look, I want to tell you...
3: Can you imagine they used to be called starworts?
1: Huh?
3: Starworts, what a nasty little name for an aster.
1: Have you got a Burbank phone directory?
3: No, I beg pardon?
1: A Burbank phone directory.
3: Oh, I thought we were talking about the Harpers.
1: I thought we were, too. Starworts.

0: Yeah?
1: Ray Quinlan?
0: That's right.
1: Oh, well, I'm Philip Marlowe, investigating the possible disappearance of Amy Harper.
0: Amy? Oh, come in.
1: Thanks.
0: Come in.
1: I understand that she's your wife's cousin.
0: What? Oh, Beatrice, yeah. Sit down, Marlowe.
1: Oh, thanks.
0: Enos hired you, huh?
1: Yeah, that's right. He says he's tried to call here several times and no answer.
0: How long has Amy been missing?
1: Since Monday morning. Took some laundry to the laundromat, and that's all anybody knows. Have you seen her since then? Heard from her?
0: No. No, I sure haven't. We halfway expected to hear from Amy Monday, too. Usually do, but we didn't.
1: Hmm. Well, how about your wife? Can I talk to her?
0: Beatrice isn't here. I took her to the hospital this morning. They're going to operate later today.
1: Oh. I hope it does the trick.
0: Yeah, so do we.
1: Well, that's right. Enid says she's an invalid.
0: Yeah, that's right. About Amy, that's all you know? Just that she left for the laundromat?
1: And got there, that's about it.
0: It's crazy. Amy wouldn't just disappear.
1: Wouldn't she?
0: No. No, I don't think she would.
1: Yeah. Well, I'm in the book, Mr. Quinlan. Central Directory. If you get any ideas, call me, huh?
0: Yeah, I will.
1: Oh, by the way, were they happy together, the Harpers?
0: Yes. As far as I know.
1: The late afternoon sun was just at eye level as I headed west again on Riverside Drive. Cousin Ray was a brown, solid man, not fat, but husky. Not too tall, 5'10", maybe, must be about 35 or so. Enos wasn't home when I got back to Amy's natural habitat, so on a hunch, nothing more, I checked with the next-door neighbor. Mrs. Brownlee, her name was spooning her yogurt straight and propelling her patio glider like she was closing in on the finish line of the Honolulu yacht races.
2: Well, I saw her coming out of the laundromat and offered her a ride home.
1: Uh-huh.
2: Monday was just real warm, you may remember.
1: Poor Lulu, yeah.
2: Well, yes, you might put it that way. Anyway, I told her I was driving right after I picked up some wheat germ and some blackstrap molasses. I'd be going home, and that she was welcome to ride with me.
1: Uh-huh.
2: And she gave me that nice smile of hers and says, "No thanks, Miss Brownlee. The walk will do me good." Now, just why a walk in the hot sun would do anyone any good is beyond me. But I'm not one to push myself onto other people. And the ride was there. She could take it or leave it.
1: Yeah, tell me, did you see her after that?
2: Yes, I did. This time from across the street. But there's no mistaking her for anyone else, you know.
1: No, I don't suppose there is.
2: Well, there she was, going into Pliny's.
1: Just a minute. Pliny's?
2: The camera shop. Pliny Branstetter's place. Hocus pocus out of focus. That's what Mr. Blount calls Pliny.
1: Uh-huh.
2: But then they're in the lodge together, you know.
1: Yeah. That makes all the difference.
2: Well, I really wouldn't know if she was or not. You see, Pliny's not here. He had to go into Hollywood for supplies. I don't work here. I'm his wife.
1: Yeah, but if Mrs. Harper left some pictures here or picked some up, there'd be a record of it, wouldn't there?
2: Yes, I suppose there would. I just left the door open to keep cool. We're really supposed to be closed.
1: Yeah, I realize that. Well, I just thought for a member of the lodge, you know, Pliny might be willing to...
2: Why didn't you say so?
1: Well,
2: left your emblem on your other suit, I'll bet.
1: Yeah.
2: Oh, Pliny does it all the time. You, man.
1: That's right.
2: I'm in the auxiliary.
1: Are you really?
2: Mm-hmm. Well, now, let's have a look here. Pictures for Mrs. Harper.
1: Uh-huh.
2: Mm-hmm. Ought to be here, if they're back yet. Amy Harper?
1: Yeah, that's right, yeah.
2: There you are, Mr. Harper.
1: Oh.
2: That'll be 73 cents, including tax.
1: Oh, about that. Hm.
2: 73 cents, Mr. Harper.
1: Hmm? Oh, yeah, well, I want to tell you two things. I think Mrs. Harper would want to pick these up herself, and I'm not Mr. Harper. I slowed to a walk around the corner, got in my car, and thought about what I'd seen. A cozy selection of pictures taken at the beach, of Amy mostly. But one or two of Cousin Ray lifting weights yet. And one of Amy and Ray together. Who took it? Enos? Cousin Beatrice? I don't think so. Well, it was almost dark now as I eased the car into Enos's driveway. And when I got there, it was dark. The sky above still held the afterglow of early evening. But the web of compact trees and shrubs that surrounded the Harper house made patches of blackness all around me. I got out of the car and I saw a light somewhere in the back of the house. And back there, too, a faint sound I couldn't distinguish. There was a sudden movement from the hedge behind.
3: Stay out of it, Marlowe. Stay out of it.

0: In just a moment, we will return to the second act of Philip Marlowe. But first, a crossword puzzle traps a criminal tonight at the same stations when the video brings you Gangbusters. This latest Gangbusters thriller, titled The Case of the Missouri Puzzle, is law enforcement at its cleverest. Tonight on CBS Radio, you're cordially invited to sit in as an armchair sleuth and enjoy the case confronting Gangbusters. And now with our star, Gerald Moore, the second act of Philip Marlowe, and tonight's story, The Long Way Home.
1: There was a sharp knot of pain at the top of my spine. But the bulldozer who jumped me from behind wouldn't settle for that. My face mashed into the dew-soaked grass and I inhaled a lungful of wet Vigoro while someone with the strength of 10 flailed away at my back. Why I wanted to turn over and take it head on, I'll never know. But I kept trying to turn. I slithered instead, slid along the wet grass with a vice on my back. A vice with a voice that kept hounding me.
2: Stay out of it, Marlowe. Stay out of it. Hopper! You had it, Marlowe. Hopper!
3: Hopper! Get off my property now. Go on, get over here.
2: Hey, Hopper.
3: Yes? Why, Mr. Marlowe.
1: What's left of me, old...
3: Oh. I don't understand, Mr. Marlowe. What happened? Who was it?
1: Three guesses.
3: Well, what do you mean?
1: Skip it.
3: Well, you better come into the house, Mr. Marlowe. Here, I'll help you. Easy.
1: Is it loud enough for you to hear out back?
3: Loud enough? Yeah. Oh, yes, I came running, didn't I?
1: Yeah, you sure did.
3: Well, come along now. I'll take care of you, Mr. Marlowe.
1: Someone beat you to it, Enos.
3: You should feel better.
1: Should I? Hey, Enos.
3: Yes?
1: You like the beach?
3: Why, it's all right, Mr. Marlowe. I'm not much of a swimmer anymore. Amy never cared for the beach, so we never went.
1: Uh-huh.
3: Now, why do you ask?
1: Oh, I don't know. Why do you ask anything?
3: Mr. Marlowe, I know you've been through a lot. I wouldn't blame you if you'd want to give up looking for Amy. If you
1: would. Forget it, Enos. I don't give up anything. Well, so far the case added up to a stiff back and a head wrapped in a tight band of steel with built-in hammer. A few quick blasts at the pint in the glove department helped not at all. But something drove the car. The stop at the hospital in Burbank could have been for personal reasons. The attendant at the main floor desk looked real surprised when I asked what floor Cousin Beatrice was on.
4: It's nearly 9:30. Visiting hours are over at 8:30.
1: Oh, well, I lost track of time, I guess. Can you tell me where she is anyway? I'll come back tomorrow.
4: What did you say the name was?
1: Quinlan. Mrs. Ray or Mrs. Beatrice. Could be either one.
4: Mm-hmm. Yeah. Quackenbush. Quinby. That's it. No Quinlan list.
1: You sure?
4: I just looked. Are you sure?
1: No. As a matter of fact, I'm not. Thanks for asking me.
5: Oh, Marlowe, come in.
1: Yeah, I will.
5: Hey, you look all in.
1: I'm fine. What hospital's your wife in, Quinlan?
5: Why?
1: The one about three blocks from here, just up on Riverside?
5: Yeah.
1: Who made her up, Quinlan? You or Amy?
5: What do you mean, made her up?
1: Amy never had a cousin Beatrice like you never had a wife of the same name.
5: Well, you know that much. Do you know where Amy is?
1: No. I may get another psychic flash any minute now, like the one I got when you were unlacing my spine a while back.
5: You shouldn't have found out about those pictures. More than that, you shouldn't have gone to tell Enos about them. There's a lot he don't know. Amy doesn't want to hurt the old guy. We've been trying to figure out how to tell him. Have you got any leads on her?
1: Not any real ones. Hey, wait a minute. You really don't know where she is.
5: If I knew, I'd be with her.
1: Huh? Hey, tell me, how'd you meet her?
5: At a bar over in Riverside near where she lives.
1: Yeah?
5: She'd already invented Cousin Beatrice all by herself to give her someplace to go. Well, we liked it being together. Got kind of brave about it after a while. Sometimes I go right up to her door for her. The rest of the time we have a regular corner where I pick her up.
1: This corner, is it near her house?
5: Not far. I was supposed to pick her up Monday, but she didn't show up.
1: Yeah. Hey, you know what's funny? I was all set to beat your head flat when I came in. All of a sudden, I don't feel like it. When I got back to the car, I thought my head would cave in. Every inch of me screamed with pain, and sometimes you got to give in to these things. I tried for home, but I only made it to a motel on Riverside. I was out before the light was. I found a barber shop and black coffee the next morning in the community center near Harper's. It was a thick, fuzzy 10 o'clock when I reeled out onto the street and headed toward my car.
4: That's the one, Clyde. The tall man.
6: Hey, you there. Hey, wait a minute.
1: Me?
6: Yeah, hey, you. You sure, honey?
4: I'm sure, all right.
1: Well, what's the trouble? I do something wrong, Mrs. Pliny?
4: Pliny thinks so. Tell him.
6: Well, posing as a large brother when you're not is pretty serious, mister. I don't like that.
1: Well, I don't think much of it myself, now that I think of it.
6: But we'll skip that. What I want to know is, what's the deal with those pictures of Mrs. Harper's?
1: No deal? Why?
6: Everybody's looking at them. Nobody's picking them up or paying for them.
1: Wait a minute. Do that slow.
6: All right. First, Mrs. Harper comes in. Monday. And they're not ready yet. She says she'll pick them up later that day. She don't come back. A guy does, though. He just looks at them, smiles, and says she'll get them.
1: Who was he, do you know?
6: Well, I don't know him. He's a young guy. Brown hair. Got a tan.
1: Well?
6: Well, in about an hour, another guy comes in, and he looks. But he don't buy. Then last evening, you...
1: Now, wait a minute. That second guy, Pliny, he's older. Small man, gray, about 60?
6: Yeah. Now, here's my problem. Who wants those pictures?
1: Not your problem, Pliny, old boy. It's mine. The house was open, so I walked in. Enos was out in the back, pouring something out of a sack onto a flower bed along the back fence, then working it into the soil around the flowers. I looked around and found a bedroom that had to be Amy's. Everything was neat, in order. I turned and started out of the room, and then I saw it sticking out from under a cologne bottle on a dressing table. I picked it up, and as I turned to go out, three matched pieces of luggage pointed an accusing finger. And then I found my way back into the garden.
3: Hey, good morning, Mr. Marlowe. Have you found out anything?
1: Yeah, I think I have. This laundry ticket, Enos, I found it in Amy's room.
3: Oh?
1: Why didn't you tell me the truth in the first place?
3: I don't know what you mean.
1: Amy was here after she left for the laundromat. The ticket proves it.
3: Well,
1: You found out about Cousin Ray, didn't you, Enos? You looked at the pictures in the camera shop. Maybe you'd suspected for a long time, and this cinched it. So you picked her up on the corner instead of Ray, and you came home.
3: Mr. Martin,
1: you had a big, fat fight about Ray, didn't you?
3: Yes. Yes, we did. I said some horrible things, Mr. Marlowe. Horrible things.
1: Now, you're sorry. You want it back, don't you?
3: Right. I'd give anything to have her back, Mr. Marlowe. I love her, you know.
1: Yeah, I know. Enos, I looked through Amy's closet. It's pretty full of clothes. Her luggage is still there.
3: Yes. Amy has a lot of clothes. She wears them well, too.
1: Amy didn't go very far, Enos.
3: No.
1: The man in the garden shop says you're the gardener around here. Not Amy.
3: Did he?
1: That sack of lime is almost empty, Enos. 50 pounds is a lot for a garden, isn't it?
3: Depends on what use you put it to, Mr. Marlowe.
1: Did you have to kill her, Enos?
3: To keep her, I did. She wanted to leave me. Go away with him. I couldn't stand that.
1: Did you think I wouldn't figure it out?
3: I didn't know. But I had to find out. Didn't I, Mr. Marlowe?

He came with me quietly. Everything about him was quiet and neat and gray. He was the mildest, gentlest man I ever met, and yet he had killed the thing he loved most, his Amy, for the oldest reason in the world. She wasn't his anymore. What was it the old man said? I had to find out, didn't I, Mr. Marlowe? Yeah. Curiosity killed the cat. It also killed Amy.

0: The Adventures of Philip Marlowe, bringing you Raymond Chandler's most famous character, star Gerald Moore, are produced and directed by Norman MacDonald and written for radio by Kathleen Hite. Featured in the cast were Bill Johnstone as Enos Harper and Jack Moyles as Ray Quinlan, with Mary Lansing, Sam Edwards, Junius Matthews, Vivi Janis, and Peter Leeds. Gerald Moore may currently be seen in the Santana production, Sirocco. The special music for Philip Marlowe is composed by Pierre Garagank and conducted by Wilbur Hatch. Be sure to listen again next week at the same time when Philip Marlowe says...
1: This time the parlay was divorce to kidnapping to blackmail. And everybody was a wise guy, the dame, the racket boss, and the private eye. But the wisest guy of them all turned out to be an 8-year-old kid.

What a combination for Tin Pan Alley fans. Steve Allen is MC. His vocalists this week are Peggy Lee and Johnny Desmond. Song publisher J.J. Robbins, band representative Mark Hanna, and composer Mitchell Parrish are the judges. There will be four brand new songs for sale tonight on CBS Radio on most of these same CBS stations. Roy Rowan speaking. 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

0: 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From the ABN Reel-to-Reel Library, you just heard an episode of Philip Marlowe, which originally aired Saturday, August 4th, 1951, 75 years ago today. Its title, Long Way Home. Here's an episode of Yours Truly, Johnny Dollar, which originally aired Sunday, August 4th, 1957, 69 years ago today, titled The Wayward Widow Matter.
1: From Hollywood, it's time now for...
2: Johnny Dollar.
3: John, this is Harry Branson of Philadelphia Mutual Liability and Casualty Company.
2: Well, hi, Harry. What is it this time? Fraud, murder, arson?
3: No, none of them.
2: Then what kind of a case has you in a dither this morning?
3: As a matter of fact, John, there is no case.
2: Oh, now don't tell me you're spending company money on just a social call. Why, Harry?
3: Of course not. John, I wish you to take a motor trip with one of our very important clients.
2: Well, now, that depends.
3: Perhaps you've heard of her, Betty Charlene Winters.
2: No, but she sounds interesting.
3: She is. She's one of the most charming people. Very wealthy, too. John, you'll love her.
2: Oh, tell me more.
3: I want you to accompany her to her summer place on Lake Wawayande in northern New Jersey.
2: Sounds better all the time.
3: On expense account, of course, plus a fee of $1,000 for the week or any fraction thereof.
2: How can I lose? Harry, I'll grab the first train.
1: Bailey, in the exciting adventures of the man with the action-packed expense account, America's fabulous freelance insurance investigator.
2: Yours truly, Johnny Dollar.

0: 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Following is an account of expenses incurred during my investigation of the Wayward Widow matter. Expense account item 1, $2150, fare and incidentals, Hartford to Philadelphia. At his office on Walnut Street, Harry Branson looked as though he'd been just sitting there waiting for me ever since his phone call.
1: I'll get straight to the point, John.
0: Well, good, good. You don't mind if I sit down first, though, do you?
1: Oh, no, no, of course not. Ah. As I told you on the telephone, Mrs. Winters is one of our...
0: Mrs.? You didn't tell me that.
1: Her husband died just a short time ago.
0: Oh, oh. And you, the old friend of the family, have been consoling the lovely widow, eh?
1: John.
0: Yeah, when you pick him, you really pick him, Harry. Hey, do you remember that little brunette you went for in the last case I handled with
1: you? John, that has nothing whatsoever to do with the matter at hand.
0: Yeah, okay, maybe not. Oh, but you sly dog. I'm betting right now you wish you could make this trip to the lake instead of me.
1: Of course I do. The beautiful forests and mountains up there at this time of the year?
0: Oh, sure. Just for the scenery. All right, now tell me all.
1: Well, the Winters were very wealthy. Betty Charlene Winters still is. Thanks, among other things, to the $500,000 she received on her late husband's double indemnity policy.
0: $500,000? You make this sound more attractive every minute.
1: John,
0: you don't suppose the gorgeous babe helped him have an accident in order to collect that?
1: John, you are being absurd.
0: Am I? Tell me this. Was he older than she?
1: Yes, he was.
0: Uh-huh. And two make four.
1: And you are making no sense at all.
0: Hey, you have got a case on her, haven't you?
1: Will you please stop this nonsense and listen to me? Now, as I started to say, their lovely home is out between Ardmore and Bryn Mawr.
0: All right, go on.
1: Their home, which Mr. Winters inherited from his father and his grandfather before him, is a veritable art gallery.
0: I see.
1: But she is going to dispose of most of it to the better-known museums and galleries. She plans to sell the family mansion, too, just as soon as the estate is settled.
0: Doesn't go for the old stuff, huh?
1: You're quite right. Her taste is more for the modern.
0: That's the way I like them.
1: I beg your pardon?
0: Nothing. Go on, Harry.
1: Yes. Some of the things, however, she is taking up to the summer home on Lake Wawayanda.
0: Oh, well, now, wait a minute, Harry. Am I taking Betty Charlene up
1: Mrs.
0: there?
1: Mrs. Winters, John, please.
0: Okay, I'll stay out of your territory for the time being. But am I being hired to take her up to the lake or just some of this junk you've been talking about?
1: Both.
0: Oh.
1: You see, there's one thing in particular, some statue or other that she wants help with.
0: Statue, huh?
1: So you and she and the statue will make the trip.
0: Now, that's the kind of chaperone I like. When do we start?
1: I must confess it's quite a relief to get out of that office for a while.
0: Oh, don't try to kid me, Harry. The only reason you wouldn't let me find my own way out to this winter babe's home.
1: Babe? Honestly, John, you sometimes carry this levity much too far.
0: By the way, how long ago did her husband die?
1: About 4 months ago.
0: Oh, brother, you don't even wait for the ashes to get cold, do you?
1: John, I tell you that...
0: What did he die of?
1: Well, it was an accident.
0: Yeah?
1: In the car during a little trip that they were making south of here. He'd taken over the wheel from the chauffeur. They struck the abutment of a bridge over a tidal creek leading out to Delaware Bay.
0: Oh.
1: He was thrown out, and his body was carried into the bay. It was never recovered.
0: And so our tasty little dish was left with a $250,000 life insurance, a huge estate.
1: John, I simply will not listen to any more of this sort of nonsense. Besides, this is the driveway up to the house. Ah, lovely place, isn't it?
0: It was lovely. There must have been over an acre of perfectly tended lawns and gardens. And in the middle, atop a slight rise, was the main house, built of solid white stone of some sort. Old, too, but in beautiful condition. This was wealth, all right, and plenty of it. Harry's year-old car looked almost tawdry in this setting. We stopped, went up the broad front steps and across a wide porch and rang the doorbell.
2: Yes. Oh, Mr. Branson.
1: That's right.
2: Mrs. Winters is waiting for you in the sunroom.
1: Thank you. Come, John.
0: The butler led us through a large reception room, a huge living room. Both of them hung with beautiful prints and paintings. Through the walnut panel library with its high ceiling and hundreds of leather-bound books. Finally, after passing through a long corridor lined with statues and magnificent vases, we entered the spacious sunroom. There, standing in front of a chair at the window, was a chauffeur. And in the chair sat Betty Charlene Winters.
1: Mrs. Winters, may I present Special Investigator John Dollar.
0: Well, she was a cute little thing, that I will say. But instead of a young, blonde, and beautiful, let's face it, she was 70 if she was a day. All my dreams of a high old time during a week at a mountain lake suddenly vanished into thin air.
3: How nice of you to come, Mr. Dollar. Investigator, did you say, Mr. Branson?
1: Yes.
3: I see. Well, don't just stand there. Sit down and be comfortable, both of you.
1: Thank you.
0: Yeah.
3: Is something wrong, Mr. Dollar?
0: No, not at all.
3: Oh, Haskins, here's my chauffeur and general handyman.
0: Hi, Haskins.
4: Mr. Dollar?
3: I've just asked him to get the statue ready for our little trip. Oh, you may go now, Haskins.
4: Oh, thank you, madame.
0: No, wait, please. I wonder if I might see this thing we're taking up to the lake, Mrs. Winters.
3: Well, of course, it's right there in the corner behind you, Mr. Dollar. The cherub.
0: Cherub, huh? Oh, I... This?
3: Isn't it beautiful?
0: Well, it was a cherub, all right. About 4 feet high with a couple of doves fluttering around its feet. At least that's what I gathered from the garish paint on it. Believe me, it looked like something a third grader had slapped together as a joke on his modeling class. Now, I'm no artist, but so help me, I could have done better myself with a handful of mud and with my eyes closed.
3: No family piece, Mr. Dollar. Antique.
0: I started to say what I was thinking, but then Haskins lifted the atrocity off its pedestal and left with it.
3: Haskins has made a special box for it. He'll place it in the car so we can leave with it tomorrow. You are ready to leave on such short notice, aren't you, Mr. Dollar?
0: Well, now look, Mrs. Winters,
1: yes,
0: I...
1: Yes, his luggage is right outside in my car, Mrs. Winters.
3: Then, Eric, you may fetch it and put it in one of the guest rooms.
2: Very good, madam.
3: By the way, I hope you know how to drive a Pierce Arrow, Mr. Dollar.
0: Pierce?
3: Or did you think perhaps Haskins would drive us up to the lake?
0: Well, I don't know.
3: No. Haskins is leaving today on his vacation. And I wonder if he will come back.
1: Why do you say that, Mrs. Winters?
3: Oh, I've been having some trouble with him.
1: Oh? I thought you were always eminently satisfied with Haskins.
3: Until recently. Until the death of my husband. He's been... Well, if he doesn't come back, I shall have to replace him. But now, Mr. Branson...
1: Yes?
3: You're a bit of a rascal. You didn't tell me you were bringing a detective to go along with me.
1: Investigator, Mrs. Winters. Insurance investigator. Since the company wouldn't permit me to issue any special insurance on that thing...
3: But I thought you were going to bring me just some stroll. Well, bodyguard.
1: I have known John for many years, Mrs. Winters, and I assure you...
3: Oh, now, don't apologize. I think this is fine. I just hadn't expected so much. He's such a nice, good-looking young... But now come, Mr. Dollar, and I'll show you the rest of the house.
0: We spent the next hour or so on a tour of the place, and Mrs. Winters pointed out the various works of art destined for specific museums and galleries all over the country after she moved out, after the estate was settled. Then Eric caught up with us and announced that Haskins had created the statue and placed it in the car. You know, I was curious about that car, so we went out to the garage and inspected it. It was a Pierce Arrow, all right. Vintage of 1928, complete with headlights on top of the fenders, and as bright and shiny as the day was made. When I tried the starter, it purred like a contented kitten. With a bass voice, that is. Along about 5 o'clock, Mrs. Winters, with a sparkle in her eye, announced it was cocktail time. Harry, being a teetotaler, decided to leave, but not before I buttonholed him for a quick conference.
1: What doesn't make sense, John?
0: Oh, that silly statue, Harry. All the fuss over that piece of junk.
1: After all, John, with all the big policy she carries with us on the legitimate artwork, well, we just can't afford to displease her.
0: But if it had any real value...
1: Perhaps it does to her.
0: How can it? Unless she has a lot of jewelry hidden away in the base of it or something.
1: What, John?
0: A cocktail, she said, and I'm sure ready for him. Go on back to Philly, Harry, and wait for my final report. Well, I must admit that Betty Charlene Winters turned out to be a charming hostess, a very interesting conversationalist. Even long after dinner, over brandy and cigarettes, we chattered away like a couple of magpies. I didn't question her about the statue because I wanted to find out more about it on my own hook. Finally, about midnight, we decided to retire, had a nightcap, and went to our respective rooms. But instead of going to bed, I sat around and read for a few minutes, turned off the light, waited a few minutes more. Then, quietly, I slipped out of my room. That was a mistake. For as I reached the end of the long hall to the stairway, a door behind me suddenly opened. Huh? Who's there? I said, who's...
2: Oh,

0: Act Two of yours truly, Johnny Dollar, in a moment.
1: With the bigger, more impressive kaleidoscopic change of events on the world scene today, we sometimes forget the smaller kaleidoscope, the child's toy, with its ever-changing designs and color. The kaleidoscope is a fantastic experience for any child. That is, any child who can see. But what of those children who cannot experience the ecstatic pleasures of form and color in the ever-changing world about them? This problem has bothered many, and many such people have tried to solve it. One-time soldier in the United States Army, Robert Neiman, is one of them. Captain Kenneth Moyer, also of the Army, is another. Both men, while stationed in Japan recently, set about the task of raising funds for the purpose of providing eye examinations and operations for sightless Japanese children. In return for this gesture, Japanese eye surgeons did not charge for their services. For those children who could not be cured, Braille typewriters were purchased and donated for training purposes in the hope of giving a few more people useful lives. Both Neiman and Moyer worked independently of each other. Neither knew of the other's interest in such a gratifying project. Both have continued the work with enthusiasm. The results of their efforts, when a blind child sees again, or perhaps for the first time, that is their reward. For a child, as for an adult, new sight leads to understanding. And understanding is a building block of freedom, the right of all men, everywhere.
0: And now, Act Two of yours truly, Johnny Dollar and the Wayward Widow Matter.
2: When I came to, it was morning, and I found myself in my pajamas lying comfortably in my bed in the guest room. But there was nothing comfortable about the lump on the back of my head. Whoever had slugged me out there in the hall had meant business. I got up painfully, went down the hall, and made a quick check of the room from which the attacker had surprised me. It was just another guest room. I showered, dressed, and went downstairs, where I found Mrs. Winters at the breakfast table. She was very much distressed over what had happened and suggested we go out and look in the trunk of the car immediately.
3: There now. Do you see, Mr. Dollar, the box with the statue in it hasn't been touched. I don't understand it.
2: Where is your chauffeur, Mrs. Winters?
3: Why, Haskins left on his vacation last evening. I thought I told you. But surely you don't think Haskins...
2: Well, you said you were having trouble with him. Maybe we'd better open that box to make sure
3: But it hasn't been touched. And I'm the only one who has a key to that little lock on it.
2: Yeah, I see. But now it's pretty logical to assume that whoever slugged me last night was interested in... Hey, Mrs. Winters, how long has Eric, your butler, been with you?
3: Why, Eric, the dear boy, has been with me for nearly 30 years. But good heavens, you surely don't suspect him of anything like this. He's a very fine person, Mr. Dollar, and a perfect gentleman. Oh, certainly more of a gentleman than my late husband ever was, in spite of his money.
2: Oh?
3: I must confess that although his death was a terrible shock, life has been a great deal easier for me since he passed away.
2: Just how do you mean that, Mrs. Winters?
3: No, well, why talk about it? Something that... Oh, why not talk about it? I married Charles for his money, Mr. Dollar. I'd never got any further than the front line of the chorus until he came along. Would you believe that I was a chorus girl?
2: Well, as a matter...
3: And the wealth and the luxury that he could give me was very attractive, was very satisfying for a long, long time. But for the past 10 or 15 years, maybe more, he insisted that we just stay penned up in this musty old museum he called a home.
2: And what happened?
3: Well, all our friends were traveling around the world, seeing new places and new people. We just sat here looking at four walls and at each other. Except for a couple of blessed months up at the lake. You'll love the place up there, Mr. Dollar. It's new and fresh and modern. I had it built over his protests. People, young people came to see us, and it was such a relief from a... Well, I'm sorry. This must be so boring for you to hear.
2: Not at all.
3: Now, look. Why don't we call the police in about this thing that has happened to you? Come, we'll go right back into the house and...
2: Wait a minute. No, let's not. A bunch of policemen prowling around would scare him off, whoever he is.
3: But suppose you're attacked again.
2: Well, at least I'm ready for it now.
3: I just don't like your taking this chance. course, we could leave. Go up to the lake.
2: Run away from him?
3: Well, yes.
2: Oh. Of course, it might prove whether he's interested in the statue. If he follows us, I mean.
3: Oh, dear. Why don't you let me call the police?
2: Only if you think they ought to be around here to protect the house while we're gone.
3: No, no, that isn't necessary. We have a very efficient burglar alarm system.
2: Well, it doesn't look as though it was working very well last night, does it? Unless it was someone in the house who attacked me. Who else is there besides you and Eric?
3: No one, except the cook.
2: Male or female?
3: Oh, no, no, Mr. Dollar, not Martha. Why, the poor dear is nearly as old as I am. And a real companion for me. Sounds strange, I know. But we're real nice friends.
2: All right, let's go back in, have our breakfast, pack our things, and go on up to the lake. Eric, who served the breakfast and whom I hadn't seen since dinner last evening, kept giving me a rather strange look. And as soon as breakfast was over, I quickly stuffed my things into my handbag and headed down to the garage. Eric was waiting for me there. He insisted that he put my things into the trunk of the car, which killed any chance I might have had to pry open the box with the statue. I started to question him about the night before. But as it turned out, my questions were quite unnecessary.
4: Yes, Mr. Dollar, it was I who carried you back to your room and put you to bed.
2: Oh?
4: You see, I was making a final inspection of the house, as I always do after everyone else has retired. I'm always concerned about the many valuable things we have.
2: I don't blame you.
4: Well, I was on my way up the main staircase when I heard you fall.
2: I was slugged.
4: Forgive me, sir, but when I found you there at the head of the stairs, I thought your condition was due to... you must pardon me, sir, but it was due perhaps to having imbibed too much brandy after dinner.
2: Not a bit of it. Somebody barged out of that guest room and struck me from behind.
4: But I saw no sign of anyone else about.
2: You're sure?
4: Most certain, sir.
2: Was this fancy burglar alarm system you have turned on?
4: Yes, sir.
2: Well, then whoever did it either stayed in the house until this morning or knew the place well enough to get out without setting off the alarm.
4: But I don't see how that would be... Have you called the police, sir?
2: No, and we're not going to. Mrs. Winters and I are leaving for the lake just as quickly as possible.
4: But don't you think this is sufficiently serious to warrant...
2: Don't forget one thing, Eric. It was pretty dark in that hall. The attack might have been intended for you.
4: Good heavens. But why, sir?
2: I don't know.
4: Oh, dear.
3: Oh, there you are. Eric, you may fetch my bags from my room while Mr. Dollar and I plan the trip.
4: Very well, madam.
3: No, you don't know how glad I'll be to get there. Such a relief from this place. And all the things associated with it. I'll be so glad when Charles' estate is settled and I can sell this old house and just Martha and I can stay at the lake. Oh, I know all the paintings and things are all very fine and valuable. But I'm so tired of looking at them.
2: Well, then why do you take this so-called... I beg your pardon, the statue up to the lake?
3: Well, this is different.
2: Oh, yeah, I'll grant you it is a bit different from the other things that... Oh, well, let's talk about it along the way. But we didn't. Simply because I didn't bring up the subject again. Why not? Because a couple of pretty wild ideas had begun to peck away at the back of my brain. Ideas just crazy enough to have some basis in fact. The 1928 Pierce Arrow ran like a dream in spite of its advanced age. And Mrs. Winters, in spite of her advanced age, kept the conversation going at a merry clip. There was a sparkling, almost buoyancy about her. And the hunch that had hit me began to grow. We crossed the Delaware River at New Hope on Route 202, and in Lambertville, we stopped at the sign of the Flying Red Horse to gas up the car. That's item 2470. While the attendant was busy with that and checking the tires and battery and so forth, I made some excuse or other and stepped around to the telephone booth at the back.
5: Harry Branson here.
2: Harry, this is on the road on our way up to the lake. We ought to be there in a couple of hours. Meantime, I want you to drive out to the Winters home at Bryn Mawr again.
5: What for?
2: Just do it, right away. Then call me up at the lake.
5: Well, whatever you say, John, but I wish you'd tell me...
2: Gotta go now. Goodbye. The rest of the trip through the pretty North Jersey countryside was uneventful. And finally, north and east of the little town of Andover, we came to Lake Wauwatosa. We drove along a private road to the far end of it, and there, perched on a little cliff above a deep basin, was a real smart, modern brick and glass home.
3: Park in front of the garage.
2: Little hill? I just hope we can make it.
3: Right here.
2: I hope the brakes will hold. Or this thing could roll right on back into the lake.
3: Oh, and the lake is so deep right there. Nearly 100 feet. An old mine or something before the water came up.
2: Oh, this is a pretty dangerous driveway. Here now, let me help you.
3: Thank you. One of the first things I'm going to do is have this driveway built up and leveled off and a big stone wall built around.
2: Yeah, you'd better. Careful now. This is pretty steep.
3: Oh, listen.
2: Yeah?
3: Telephone is ringing inside the house.
2: Oh, well, let me have the key and I'll go in and answer it for you.
3: I'll answer it. You can unpack the car while I do.
2: I suspected the call was from me, but didn't want to say as much. So I opened the car trunk and proceeded to take out the luggage and the big clumsy box from the statue. The box was heavy, very heavy. And I wondered how Haskins, the chauffeur, had been able to pick up and carry the statue so easily back in Bryn Mawr. I finally got the box perched on the edge of the car trunk when Mrs. Wettis called to me.
3: It's for you, Mr. Dollar. It's Mr. Branson.
2: Oh, okay, I'll take it. Leaving the box there on his precarious perch, I went up to the house.
3: Right here in the front hall, Mr. Dollar.
2: Oh, all right, thanks.
3: I'll go on out to the car and get my coat and purse.
2: Yeah. Johnny Dollar.
5: John, this is awful. Terrible. As I just told Mrs. Winters, this is... Well, I couldn't believe it, but how did you know?
2: How did I know what?
5: Eric, the butler.
2: Yeah?
5: Dead. He's dead. And John,
2: dead
5: I...
2: Dead from what? How did he die?
5: He apparently fell down the main staircase. The poor cook, Martha, is the only other person in the house. She's beside herself.
2: Yeah, I'll bet she is.
5: But whatever made you suspect something was wrong out here?
2: Call the police, Harry. Make sure they look for a possible blow on the head that might have been delivered before he fell.
5: What?
3: Mr. Dollar! Going to fall!
2: So long, Harry.
3: Dear.
2: Ah, fell off the back of the car, huh?
3: Yes, the big box. I must have bumped it when I reached into the trunk for my weekend case.
2: Bounced right down into the lake, huh?
3: Yes, my beautiful little statue is at the bottom of the lake.
2: Oh, well, don't worry, Mrs. Winters. We'll get it back. I'll have a diver come up here.
3: No. No. It's all right. We'll leave it there.
2: Huh?
3: No, no, you were right. It'd only be another memory of the musty old house in Bryn Mawr. It really has no place here where everything is so fresh and new and clean.
2: We'll get it back.
3: But it really had no actual value. You were right, Mr. Dollar. It's better to just... Yes, we'll leave it there.
2: Sorry, Mrs. Winters, but that's where you're wrong.
3: Why, Mr. Dollar?
2: We'll get it back, all right. And whatever's in it.
3: Oh, dear. I suppose I might have known.
2: Expense account item 3, $290 even for the diver who came over from New York and retrieved the box from the deep hole in the lake. Two boxes, as a matter of fact. One with Haskins' body in it, and the other with the body of Charles Winters. The body that was supposed to have been washed out to sea after a car accident. The story?
3: Well, of course. After Haskins got rid of Charles for me, I had to do something about him. Or rather, we did. Martha, you know. He's such a wonderful friend.
2: Was Haskins the one who slugged me?
3: Yes, yes. So foolish of him, wasn't it? But he'd heard Mr. Branson say you were an investigator, and it frightened him. Worried me a little, too. Well, he might have killed you, too, if Eric hadn't stopped him. And, of course, Eric knew that Haskins had unwittingly made this second box for his own body.
2: So now Eric's gone. Martha, huh?
3: Yes, she did it. But she had to put him away.
2: Oh, yeah.
3: You see, he was the one who took care of Haskins for us. And we couldn't have him around knowing everything. Oh, dear. Martha and I had planned so many wonderful things together. But now... Oh, dear.
2: Expense account total, including incidentals and transportation back to Hartford, $365.50. Remarks? Well, I'd rather not say how I feel about a case like this, Harry. A whole crime wave by a couple of apparently sweet old ladies. The legal procedures, and there'll be plenty of them, are up to you and the company. as well as recovery of the insurance paid on poor old Charles Winters. Hey, next time, give me a case that doesn't turn my stomach, will you? Yours truly, Johnny Dollar.

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0: Yours truly, Johnny Dollar, starring Bob Bailey, originates in Hollywood. It is produced and directed by Jack Johnstone, who also wrote tonight's story. Heard in our cast were Virginia Gregg, Harry Bartell, Eric Snowden, and Frank Gerstle. Be sure to join us next week, same time and station, for another exciting story of Yours Truly, Johnny Dollar. This is Joe Walters speaking.

0: 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Its title, A Question of Murder.
1: 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The mystery program that is unique among all mystery programs. And I'll tell you why. It's because you know who's guilty. You see his every move. You know his complete plans, even his innermost thoughts. Yet the final curtain always brings a startling surprise. In the Signal Oil program, The Whistler.

0: I am the Whistler, and I know many things, for I walk by night. I know many strange tales hidden in the hearts of men and women who have stepped into the shadows. Yes, I know the nameless terrors of which they dare not speak.
1: Yes, friends, it's the Whistler for the tops in entertainment. And for the tops in gasoline quality, it's Signal. It takes extra quality, you know, to give you extra mileage. And Signal is the famous Go Farther gasoline. 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And now the Whistler's strange story. A question of murder.
0: The terrible truth underlying it all didn't come to Carol Randolph as a bolt out of the blue. Rather, it came slowly, like the gathering of a summer storm. In the beginning, there was only a gentle rustling, like the movement of the leaves before a wind, more to be sensed than actually seen. Later, there were other signs, more threatening, more violent, and at last the storm broke in all its fury. But that was later. It began that first day after the honeymoon when they came back to the old house that held so many memories for Ted. Carol paused, smiling at the threshold, wondering if he would observe the sentimental custom of carrying her across. And he did.
2: Oh, darling.
0: But when he'd set her down again, somehow she realized that it had been a mistake.
2: Ted, I'm sorry. I didn't mean to bring up memories.
3: No, no. Forget it, Carol.
2: Oh, we can't entirely, Ted. But she'll never stand in our way, darling. I promise.
3: I said forget it. I mean, she's dead and gone. And if anything about this house makes you unhappy, I'll tear it down brick by brick.
0: Yes, in the beginning, it was only something to be sensed. And Carol did try to forget it.

0: breakfast, huh?
1: Fine. Ted.
0: Yes, darling?
1: What was that about Gillis?
0: Oh, why, nothing, Carol. Nothing for you to worry about. Now, let's look at the ground, shall we?
1: Oh. Yes, darling, of course.

0: Good evening, madame.
1: Oh, hello. You must be Gillis.
0: Yes.
1: I didn't get a chance to thank you for putting everything away for me. I appreciate it, Gillis.
0: It's what I'm supposed to do, madame. Do you want both windows open, madame?
1: Just that one is fine. Gillis. That's an unusual name.
0: My name is really Marie, madame. She always called me Gillis. Said it sounded more continental-like.
1: The first Mrs. Randall?
0: That's right. Oh, I'm sorry, madame. I didn't
1: mean... Gillis, let's understand each other. I'm not sensitive about Ted's having been married before. You don't have to feel strange around me. I'm sure we're going to get along just fine.
0: Oh, then you've spoken to Mr. Randolph about me?
1: Spoken to him?
0: Yes. You see, he said that I should be let go.
1: Oh?
0: Mrs. Carter says it's because I talk too much. I don't mean to. Words don't come too easy for me, madame. The right ones, I mean. And when they asked me all those questions at the inquest, Mr. Randolph didn't like...
1: Inquest? Gillis, you don't mean inquest. They only hold an inquest when there's something strange about a death.
0: I know, madame. And there certainly was something strange about...
1: Gillis.
0: Yes, madame?
1: You may go now. I won't need anything further.
0: Yes, madame.
2: Yes, Carol, it all began slowly. But as you watch Gillis shuffle off down the hall, you're conscious of a chill in the air. And in spite of yourself, you shudder slightly before you're able to push it out of your mind and go downstairs to join Ted. But by the following evening, the whole incident is forgotten as you and Ted entertain Dave Arnold, one of his oldest friends.
3: I never forget that one.
1: Oh, you two must really have had good times together.
4: Good and bad, ain't they?
3: Oh, that's right.
4: So I must say, you've always managed to get the things you've wanted from life. That's a compliment, Carol, from an envious, dyed-in-the-wool bachelor.
1: Oh, you shouldn't complain, Dave. There's certainly something you can do about that.
4: No. Too busy with my career.
1: Oh? Well, Ted's in the district attorney's office, and he found time for marriage.
4: That's just it. Then, mine wants to get in. And you know, when these political machines get entrenched, they can get away with murder.
1: You make it sound horrible. No defense, darling?
3: Oh, we don't need one. We put our case up to the voters, remember?
4: I certainly do. What we need is a Ted Randolph to run our campaign. I couldn't swing you over to our side, could I, Ted? We can promise big things, too.
3: No, I'm afraid not, Dave. Oh, I'll admit your candidate's all right, but I think our man's a little better.
4: Well, nothing to do then but dig up some dirt in your past and smear you.
1: Dave!
4: I'm joking, Carol. Deadly business politics. Oh, say, I've got to run. Big day for me tomorrow.
3: Well, nice to have you again, Dave.
1: Yes, and make it more often in the future,
4: You've got a great deal. The dinner was wonderful. Good night, Ted. Carol.
3: Good night.
4: Thanks again.
3: Good night.
1: Anytime, Dave. Good night. Was everything all right?
3: Oh, yes, sure. It's perfect.
1: You know, I like him.
3: Dave? Oh, he's all right.
1: All right. I think he's charming. And he likes you. The way he hangs on every word when you're talking.
3: Oh, yes. Just waiting for me to make a slip.
1: A slip? Oh, Ted.
3: Oh, why, does that surprise you?
1: Surprise? Why, it shocks me. You're not serious.
3: Look, darling, I love you, but sometimes you're a little naive. Why, Dave's an old friend, yes, but he's in the opposite political camp. Don't forget that. Why, he'd use anything to get us out of office. And he wasn't kidding when he said he'd smear me if he could.
1: Ted, you must be exaggerating. Besides, what could he possibly find out about you that...
3: Carol, I've got some work to do. Would you excuse me for a while?
1: Ted, wait.
3: Yes?
1: I've been wanting to talk to you. Tell me, how did you and Francis get along?
3: Why, we quarreled.
1: Is that all?
3: No. No, once upon a New Year's, there was a girl I met on a trip to St. Louis. Girl I'd known for a long time. After Francis died, I married her.

0: And I love her very much. That's all that's important.
1: Oh, Ted. Ted, you didn't ever quarrel with Francis about me.
0: Is that what's worrying you? Why, of course not, darling. Now, forget it, please.
2: After that, you do try to forget, don't you, Carol? But it isn't that easy. When you go upstairs to your room, Gillis is there. You discover that she's not only talkative, but inquisitive, too. Worst of all, she asks a question that you can't answer. A startling question.
3: Excuse me, madame. Will Mr. Ben ever come back?
4: Who's Mr. Ben?
3: Why, Mr. Randolph's brother. Madame, you've never met him?
4: Oh, yes. Ted's brother.
3: I wondered if they had ever patched things up. It was a terrible argument they had, you know, the day Mrs. Randolph died. I'll never forget that. Shocking way to start a new year.
4: New year?
3: Yeah, it was just a few days after. I remember Mr. Randolph had just come back from a trip from St. Louis. Oh, it was terrible, madame. They had a regular knockdown and drag out. She came screaming for a divorce.
4: Divorce?
3: That's what they quarreled about. Mrs. Randolph said she should rather be dead than go on things being like they were. Poor woman. Little did she know that in less than 12 hours from then, she would be dead.
4: What did you say, Gillis? When did she die?
3: The very next morning. Early. Didn't you know, madame? It was an accident. She started to fix her bath and slipped somehow. Tried to grab something to keep from falling and caught a loose wire from the electric heater.
4: Oh, no.
3: Yes. And I never have been able to understand how a bare wire could have come loose that way. Oh, it was terrible, madame. She was electrocuted on the spot.
5: With the prologue of A Question of Murder, the Signal Oil Company brings you another strange story by The Whistler. Did you know that contract bridge has become such a popular game, it's now played by almost half of the adults in America? Well, that's why Signal Oil Company decided that something should be done for this important group of our listeners. So they had a series of six lessons prepared by none other than that famous bridge expert, Robert Lee Johnson, of whom Ely Culbertson says, "No one is better qualified to prepare a course of bridge lessons than Robert Lee Johnson. I recommend these Signal bridge lessons to all who are interested in learning bridge or improving their game." After hearing such praise from Ely Culbertson, you've no doubt like to know where you can get copies of these Signal bridge lessons. The answer is right down at your neighborhood Signal dealers. Each week, a new lesson in this series of six is yours for the asking. So be sure to drop by your Signal dealers at least once each week so you won't miss a single one in Signal's series of Contract Bridge in six easy lessons. And now back to The Whistler.

0: Closing in, isn't it, Carol? Like dark, warning clouds before the storm. You're sure now that Ted lied about the argument with Frances, his first wife. He told you it was nothing serious, didn't concern you. But from what Gillis has told you, you're certain the quarrel was over you. And that shortly afterwards, Frances was dead. It's a terrible knowledge you possess, isn't it? Because you don't know what to do about it. The next morning, you spend walking around the grounds, going over the whole nightmare in your mind. And then as you start back across the terrace to the house...
1: Well, hello.
2: Oh.
1: You must be the new Mrs. Randolph, huh?
2: I'm sorry, I don't believe we...
1: No, my dear, we haven't met. But we're going to be real friends. I'm Ben, Ted's brother. Oh, I'm sure he's told you all about Brother Ben.
2: Oh, yes, yes, certainly. Ted's spoken of you so often, I did wonder when I was going to have the pleasure.
1: Nice work, Mrs. Randolph. Shall we go in the house? Carol?
2: Oh, you have talked to Ted about me.
1: Oh, frankly, no. I simply read the papers. I was going to run down here sooner, but I allowed time for you two to get back from the honeymoon. A few days to get settled. Well, after you, Carol. That's it. My, my. Place has been all redone, huh? Your ideas?
2: Why, no. It was like this when I...
1: Mrs. Carter, I'll bet. Thinks of everything, that woman. Ted's always been her favorite.
2: Yes, I know. I'm sure you'll want to say hello to Mrs. Carter. She's in the hall. Mrs.
1: Carter...
2: Oh,
1: don't bother if she's busy. I really don't...
3: Yes, Carol?
1: I really wanted a few moments to talk to you. Yes, it's me. The prodigal, the black sheep, the...
3: I'm sorry, Mr. Randolph. You can't stay.
2: Mrs. Carter.
3: I have my orders.
2: But why? I'm the...
1: Oh, so you haven't told her about me, Mrs. Carter. What a rascal I am, a stealer.
3: Please, Mr. Randolph. Don't make it unpleasant for me. I'm hired to do exactly...
1: No, old girl. Don't get the blood temperature up. I'm not staying. I have a perfectly satisfactory place to stay in town. The Marlborough. Nothing but the best. However, Mrs. Carter...
3: Yes?
1: Tell Ted I'll be dropping in, huh? Have to see him. Perhaps tomorrow night?
3: I'll tell him.
2: I intend to speak to Ted, too, Ben. You may come tonight if you wish.
1: Oh, no. Always like to forewarn my brother. He's a planner, you know, Carol. He likes to know just what's going on. Exactly where he's going, dates, times, places. You gotta let him think he's in the driver's seat. Haven't you found it so?
2: I'm discovering things that I didn't know.
1: Oh, and your discoveries will be endless. I've got to admire the boy, though. You think he was the senior, huh? He's a regular little Napoleon, Teddy boy. The way he makes circumstances. Brilliant.
2: Makes the circumstances?
1: Yeah, you know. Plans. Fixes things. Even covers things up. Eh, Mrs. Carter?
3: I'll show you out.
2: No, wait. Just a minute, Ben. Did Ted cover something up?
1: Oh. He hasn't told you about the unusual circumstances of Francis's accident, huh? Yeah, I guess he wouldn't. Well, tomorrow night. Get me in his date book, Mrs. Carter.
3: I'll show you to the door.
1: Don't bother. Good afternoon, all.
3: Oh, the nerve.
2: Just a minute, Mrs. Carter.
3: Yes, Carol?
2: Mrs. Carter, I found you very kind, very considerate since I came here. But I think I have a right to...
3: I'm sorry, Carol. Really. But about Ben... Well, Ben isn't a nice person. He upsets Ted, all of us. Please, why not forget what happened? Enjoy your husband, Carol, your beautiful home. Just don't puzzle and fret over things that are dead and gone.
2: I wish it were that simple, Mrs. Carter.

0: Marlborough Hotel.
1: Mr. Ben Randolph, please.
0: Thank you.
2: Yes?
1: Ben, this is Carol.
2: Yes. How sweet of you, Carol, to call me.
1: Ben, I can't talk very long. I want to see you right away.
2: Oh, I'm sorry, Carol. I have an appointment.
1: But it's important, Ben. It's terribly important. There's something I have to know about Francis' accident.
2: Oh. So that's it, huh? All right, Carol. I have a delightful cocktail bar here. I'll meet you in, say, half an hour. That is, if you're sure you want to come.
1: I am sure, Ben. Thank you.
3: You are sure, aren't you, Carol? The time has passed when you can push your doubts away in a corner of your mind. You must know all the facts, and Ted's brother Ben seems to be the only one you can turn to. 20 minutes later, you start across the lobby to the cocktail lounge.
4: Carol, wait.
1: Ted!
5: Yes, Mrs. Carter called me. I'm sorry, Carol, but you mustn't meet him.
1: She told you. She was spying on me. She heard me ask about Francis.
5: No, you're wrong. She just happened to hear you mention Ben's name, that's all. I guessed the rest. Carol, I don't want you to see him.
1: And is there some reason why I shouldn't?
5: No, Carol, only that it won't do you any good. I'll have to ask you to go home. I'll deal with my brother, Ben.
3: You turn and hurry away from Ted. Driving home, your hands tremble holding the wheel. By the time you reach the house and start inside, a terrible sick feeling sweeps over you. Your brain seems to pound miserably. And as you start up the stairs, your legs grow weaker and weaker until they give way beneath you. When you awake, you find yourself in bed. Mrs. Carter is looking down at you, smiling her quiet, assured smile.
6: Feeling better, Carol?
1: Better? Why, I feel fine. Why did you put me to bed?
6: Fainted going up the stairs. I told Ted when he came home. He agrees with me that you should stay in bed for a while. Is there anything you want me to bring you?
1: No, nothing. Just leave me alone.
3: It's a breathless moment now, isn't it, Carol? The quiet before the storm. You fight against the feeling that perhaps you're to be held prisoner. But as you hear Mrs. Carter's footsteps going down the stairs, you know you have to find out. You cross to the door, find it unlocked, and then tiptoe to the head of the stairs. And then you stop, frozen in your tracks, as
7: that?
3: Ted's voice drifts up from the study.
7: Dave Arnold, huh? Well, we expected him to do some snooping. Yeah, that's right, he was here to dinner, but I know I didn't let anything slip. Well, Chief, if anything I've done should prevent you from being reelected, Carol? No. All she knows is that Francis's death was an accident. I'm sure of it. I haven't told her anything else, and I don't intend to. And besides, Chief, she won't be leaving the house for some time. She isn't feeling very well.
3: Yes, the storm has broken now, hasn't it, Carol? And the meaning of everything that's happened is clear to you. The man Ted was talking to was the district attorney. He knows the truth about Francis's death and is helping to cover it up. And then you remember what Dave Arnold said about entrenched political machines, that they can get away with murder. And from what Ted said on the phone, you know you're being held prisoner. But it's more than just you now, Carol. More than your happiness or your safety. There's a principle involved. A principle that affects thousands of people. And suddenly you realize only one man you know can do anything about it. Your husband's political enemy, Dave Arnold. You go back to your room, take a piece of paper from the desk and scrawl a hurried note. Then a few minutes later...
8: You rang for me, madame?
1: Yes, Gillis, here. I've written a letter. I want you to take it and mail it.
8: A letter? Yes, madame.
1: And Gillis, it must be done right away. Don't let anything stop you.
8: I won't, madame.
1: Hide it, Gillis. Hide the letter.
6: Oh, Gillis, I didn't know you were in here.
1: She was just leaving, Mrs. Carter. Thanks for looking in, Gillis, but I don't need anything. You may go.
8: Yes, madame.
6: Is there anything I can do for you, Carol?
1: No, Mrs. Carter. There's nothing anyone can do for me. Right now.
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3: You can't fight the storm anymore, Carol. You're weary of it. Of thinking about Ted and the way Frances, his first wife, died. It was shortly after he saw you in St. Louis that she refused him a divorce. And it's all too clear to you what happened to her. It's an hour now since you gave Gillis the note for Dave, explaining everything. Suddenly you realize that you can't face Ted when it's over. You want to get away, take a train for another city and try somehow to forget. Put this terrible nightmare behind you. You dress quickly, slip out into the hall, and tiptoe down the stairs. You wait until you can hear Mrs. Carter in another part of the house, and then run for the door. You're hurrying down the drive to the garage where your car is parked when...
4: Well, we meet again, Carol. And just where I ran into you before.
1: Ben.
4: Oh, don't let me alarm you. Ted's furious enough with me as it is. I came to apologize.
1: He talked to you about me?
4: Oh, he certainly did. Poor old Ted. His women give him a lot of trouble. Frances certainly led him a merry chase. In another direction, of course.
1: Frances?
4: Yeah. First she tried spending his money, and when that got boring, she started spending some of it on me. Well, that was pleasant for a while.
1: You mean Frances was interested in you?
4: Interested? Well, that's one way of putting it, yeah.
1: Tell me about her, Ben.
4: All right. Well, she wanted to marry me. It scared me silly when I found out. Oh, we had our laughs together, sure, but marriage? Well, that's a little bit more than stealing your brother's slingshot, huh?
1: You? You and Frances? That's why Ted asked her for a divorce. It wasn't me at all.
4: What? Oh, he didn't ask her for a divorce, Carol. She asked him. Oh, they had a terrible row about it. But you know, Ted, he clings to that for better or worse idea. And then, too, there's his position, the election and all. They decided it wasn't the sort of thing to let that Dave Arnold crowd find out about and twist all out of shape.
1: Her accident, Ben. What did happen?
4: Well, don't say you got this from me now. But it's simple enough. Frances tried to kill Ted, Carol. She smeared the bathtub with soap, ran the electric heater wire along in the back of the towel rack.
1: What?
4: Yeah. She had it all set up for Ted. She hadn't planned on slipping, and instead of Ted grabbing it, she got it herself. Really an accident, huh?
1: Oh, and Ted's protected her, kept it quiet.
4: Well, it was as much for his boss as for her. The district attorney couldn't get any place with rumors floating around that one of his boys
9: would... Carol! Carol!
3: Ted's voice, calling from the house, seems to bring your heart up into your throat. You move slowly along the drive, almost stumbling, the tears starting as you realize what you've done. That note you sent to Dave... It will ruin Ted, the district attorney, everything. You reach the terrace, stop, unable to go any farther.
6: Carol?
1: Mrs. Carter.
6: You're feeling better, aren't you, dear?
1: Mrs. Carter, I can't see Ted now.
6: Yes, you can. Here. Please forgive a meddling old lady, Carol, but I took this letter from Gillis. You didn't really want it mailed, did you?
1: The letter? Oh, Mrs. Carter.
7: Carol! Where are you, Carol?
6: Your husband is calling, Mrs. Randolph. I think you should go to him. I have my work to do.

0: 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The Whistler was produced and directed by George W. Allen, with story by Beth Barnes and music by Wilbur Hatch, and was transmitted to our troops overseas by the Armed Forces Radio Service. Remember, at this same time next Wednesday, another strange tale by The Whistler. This is Marvin Miller speaking. 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
1: 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From the ABN Reel-to-Reel Library, this episode of The Whistler originally aired Thursday, August 4th, 1955, 71 years ago today, titled The Havana Lee.
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3: I am the Whistler, and I know many things, for I walk by night. I know many strange tales hidden in the hearts of men and women who have stepped into the shadows. Yes, I know the nameless terrors of which they dare not speak.
0: Tonight, it's the Whistler's strange story, The Havana Lee.
3: While Havana's tourists were at play on that cool summer morning, a meeting was taking place behind the panel glass doors of the Cuban Sugar Growers Association. To Clifford Fargo, a handsome man in his early 30s, it was no ordinary meeting of the plantation owners, because Cliff knew that a life hung in the balance. And then, at last...
4: The board has examined the books, Mr. Fargo, and has heard the auditor's report. There can be no doubt that $40,000 is missing from funds that were entrusted to you to equip and supply our sugar control laboratory.
5: No, sir.
4: $40,000. Ordinarily, we would turn the matter over to the police immediately, but since you come from such a respected family and your work with us has been excellent, we are going to be lenient. We are giving you 60 days, Mr. Fargo, 60 days in which to raise that money or be prosecuted to the full extent of the law.
3: It all started so innocently, didn't it, Cliff? With a few turns of the roulette wheel as you tried to keep up with the playboys of Havana's international set. And now you face disgrace and jail. Your mind whirls like a dynamo as you seek a way out. And then you try to escape your own thoughts, as you've managed to do on other occasions, by going fishing. You hire Jose and his two-masted scow, don't you, Cliff? And leave for a weekend cruise down the Caribbean. It turns out to be a very important move, doesn't it? As late Sunday night, you're heading back to Harlem.
6: To make it. Those foul maniacs running without a light.
7: The Havana Lee.
5: What'd you say, Jose? Por favor, nothing, senor.
6: You said something about Havana Lee. Was that the name of that boat?
5: I do not know.
6: You know plenty.
5: It is better not to say.
6: Why?
5: Like this knife across the throat.
6: I'll keep it confidential.
5: Senor Fargo, in a few hours, we are in the home of Havana. Let us forget.
6: Jose, you want me to turn you over to the port police? They'll make you talk.
5: All right. But do not breathe to anyone what I say. It is both our life.
6: Oh, stop whispering. Who can hear us out here? Now, what about that motor launch?
5: It is the Havana Lee, named after one of the most beautiful women of the island and one of the most cruel.
6: I'll bet. What's her racket?
5: Smuggling. Very dangerous people.
6: What do they smuggle?
5: Whiskey into the United States without paying the big taxes.
6: Fools.
5: You said something, senor?
6: Skip it. Come on, Jose. Let's get into port.
7: Look, mister, the waiter tells me you've been asking after Havana Lee.
8: What for?
7: Business. Quit stalling. I got high blood pressure. I don't like being annoyed.
9: I'll discuss my business with Miss Lee.
7: Who are you?
9: The name's Fargo. Cliff Fargo. I work as a chemist. But I came here to talk directly to Miss Lee.
7: She's busy.
9: You can tell her from me she's also a little stupid.
10: That's not a very nice thing to say.
9: Huh?
10: How do you do, Mr. Fargo?
9: Oh. So you're Havana Lee. You are beautiful.
10: In other words, beautiful but dumb.
9: Well, that's not quite what I meant.
10: What did you mean, Mr. Fargo?
9: Well, I'd rather discuss it in private.
10: George is my partner. It's quite all right.
7: Let's stop stalling around. Get to the point.
9: As I understand it, you run that motor launch of yours to Florida loaded with liquor. Now, I consider it a rather risky and stupid smuggling operation.
7: Sit down, Fargo.
9: Yes, I don't mind if I do. Now, estimating the maximum cubic feet of your boat, you can net at most $3,000 a trip. Am I right?
7: You made a mistake. You should have left earlier.
9: Oh, why is that?
7: You might not get out of here at all.
10: George, would you mind pouring some wine? I hope you like Alsace Port 1923.
9: It's one of my favorites.
10: A man of taste. Please, continue.
9: You've heard of cortisone?
10: A new wonder drug, isn't it?
9: Yes, extremely rare. It's worth $300 a gram, stateside.
10: And what's your price?
9: I can process it here for $30 a gram.
10: The same drug?
9: It would take 10 hours of chemical analysis to detect the difference.
10: I see.
9: It's safer. A package of cortisone worth $25,000 is no bigger than a man's fist. Flick of the wrist, it's overboard.
10: I'd like to see this, this cortisone. How long will it take?
9: A week.
10: Get it.
9: Fine. Oh, there's only one question we have to settle.
10: And what's that?
9: That you take on a third partner.
10: I'll think it over.
9: Please do, and let me know.
10: Wait. You'll get your third.
7: I don't buy this, Havana. We don't even know who this test tube pusher is.
10: George.
7: Okay. But just to set you straight, Fargo, Havana may give the orders around here, but I handle the artillery. Don't forget that.
9: I won't forget it, George. Not for a minute.

0: Well, Cliff, things do look better, don't they? Your hunch paid off, and you feel certain that somehow you'll be able to get the money to cover your gambling debts after you prove yourself to the smuggling organization operated by the very attractive Miss Havana Lee. A week later, you hear a car pulling up outside the laboratory where you work for the sugar plantation. The headlights of the car blink on and off in the prearranged signal, and you take the drug you've so carefully prepared and wrapped in the waterproof tin and hurry outside.
1: Good evening, Mr. Fargo. You have it?
2: Yes, here it is. Good luck.
3: Hey, where do you think you're going?
2: What do you mean?
3: Hop in. I have some solutions on the centrifugal pump.
2: They'll keep. Will they?
1: This time, I think you'd better listen to George.
2: I'll get my coat.
3: We got some jackets on the boat. Hurry up and get in.
2: I don't understand this, Havana.
1: Well, it's simple, really. Since you're sharing the profit, we thought it only fair you share the risk.
2: That wasn't our agreement.
3: It is now.
2: So, this is your idea?
3: Yeah. If this is a trap you're springing, I want you around so I can put a .45 against your back and pull the trigger.

0: Didn't you hear anything just then?
1: No, you can't hear anything over this motor.
0: Well, I can. It's a Coast Guard.
2: They're swinging their spotlight.
0: Okay, the drug, Fargo. Overboard.
2: Get that gun out of my ribs. I'll take care of the cortisone.
0: So you can hand it to the cops in a pig's whistle.
2: Listen, I...
0: Right now, Fargo.
2: Now, give me that gun.
0: Okay, okay.
2: Now get below deck.
1: So it is a trap.
2: Keep quiet and do as I say. We've got about a minute before they pull alongside.
1: I'm not helping you.
2: Don't be stupid. I'm not giving $25,000 away without a fight. Now tie this cortisone to the anchor cable while I get the anchor overboard.
1: Tie it with what?
2: Use this wire. Now overboard with George's gun. Don't mind them finding that. Oh, this fool anchor won't budge. There.
3: Amusing, isn't it, Cliff? The boarding party, the careful searching of the boat, revealing nothing. You smile as the boarding officer reports to his commander that all he's found is a bottle of medicine. Medicine for George's high blood pressure. Your smile widens because even that annoys Havana Lee. And George is made to look very foolish for suspecting you. Later, after you've tied up quite safely in a deserted cove along the coast north of Miami, Havana goes ashore with a drug you've retrieved from the anchor chain. And you're left alone with a quietly smoldering George.
4: Got a light, George?
3: No.
4: Oh, why don't you forget it?
0: Because I don't want it.
4: I'm going to tell you something, smart boy.
0: I'm all ears.
4: I just decided I don't like you for a partner. Well, exactly what are you telling me, George?
0: I don't want to see you around again, Fargo.
4: If I do, I'll get you killed.
0: Oh, you can't be serious.
4: No? Okay, Fargo. Find out for yourself.
3: You aren't going to let George's threats keep you from the money, are you, Cliff? The money that can save you from disgrace in a prison term. When Havana comes back on board, you decide to play for the highest stakes, don't you? But you have to act quickly and carefully. And so, with George on deck at the helm, sending the speedboat full throttle back to Cuba, you and Havana sit in the hold under the shadows of a swinging ladder. You decide that this is your chance.
5: Thank you for all you did tonight.
0: You're welcome. But at the moment, I'm only interested in the payoff.
5: Is that really all? I thought you said that... Well, that I was a beautiful woman.
0: You are? Why?
5: All you can talk about is money.
6: Most men would give a fortune to be in your position.
0: Havana, you've got a decision to make.
5: Yes, I know, George. He is becoming troublesome.
0: Hmm.
6: Back and wait. Come closer.
0: No, thanks.
5: What's the matter?
0: I don't want to fall in love with you.
6: Why not?
0: That'd be at your mercy.
5: You prefer it the other way around.
0: That's right. The man's world.
6: We'll see. You come here.
0: No. What about George?
5: Well, what do you suggest? It'll have to be good, or one of his gunman friends will be out looking for us.
0: That medicine for his high blood pressure, it's an interesting drug. Small doses, it thins the blood. An overdose, however, is quite deadly.
5: Oh, not here, Cliff.
0: It's as good a place as any.
5: But the body...
0: It won't hit him for 4 or 5 hours. By that time, he'll be home in bed. An accidental overdose happens all the time.
5: What do? Pour it down his throat?
0: I'm going to spell him at the wheel. Before he gets down here, pour 3 tablespoons into his coffee. Well?
5: All right. If you know what you're doing.
0: Good. Come here, darling.
5: Yes. Oh, yes.
3: The following day, the newspapers report George's death on the front pages, expressing amazement that he managed to die in bed, but listed as accidental. And then you begin taking over, don't you, Cliff? During the next few weeks, you smuggle 3 more shipments of your precious concoction into Florida through a ship steward and a fishing captain. But you're growing uneasy, aren't you? Havana Lee keeps stalling on the payoff until finally you force a showdown.
0: Havana, I need $40,000 immediately.
5: But they still have the money. It's just a matter of getting it over here to Cuba. Wait a few more days, darling.
0: I have to have it now.
5: Well, what do you want me to do?
0: Transfer it from your personal account.
5: I don't have that much. But why don't you pick up the money yourself?
0: How?
5: Well, Florida wants more of the stuff. Deliver it yourself and collect what's yours.
0: Fine. Where do I go?
5: Contact Paul Matthews, Hotel Tampa.
0: All right. You can tell Florida I'll be on the morning plane.
3: At Florida Customs, you have the drug hidden inside of a tobacco pouch in your coat pocket, don't you, Cliff? You feel certain to get through an ordinary customs line, but a rather ominous-looking man waiting behind the regular customs officer worries you, and you decide to play it safe. As you wait, you turn to a friendly old gentleman who sat next to you on the plane.
0: What do you say to a drink before we rush off?
7: Why, I'd like that fried.
0: Meet you at the airport bar after customs.
3: While talking to him, you slip the tobacco pouch containing the cortisone from your pocket into his. A few minutes later, in the office of the customs inspector, you're glad you did. They make a very thorough search of your person and your luggage. They were tipped off, weren't they, Cliff? The search was too complete. You make certain you don't run into the old man you agreed to meet in the bar. Instead, you rush to a phone booth and call the Tampa Hotel. You're not surprised when the desk clerk tells you that no one by the name of Matthews is listed as a guest. Now you're certain, aren't you, Cliff? You take the next plane back to Havana. Arrive there an hour later, about 3 in the afternoon. You pick up your car at the airport and drive directly to Havana Lee's home.
5: Cliff!
0: Surprised?
5: Well, yes, as a matter of fact, I am.
0: Aren't you going to invite me in?
5: Well, of course, of course. Sit down. Would you like a glass of wine?
0: Thanks.
5: I tried desperately to get you at the airport.
0: Did you?
5: Yes, there was a last-minute switch in plans.
0: Yes, it was quite a switch. It even included tipping off the Secret Service. Let me drink to your treachery.
5: Well, that was it, Cliff. Somebody talked...
0: I wish I could believe that.
5: I swear to it, Cliff.
0: I'll answer it.
5: No, I...
0: Hello?
8: 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We're calling to confirm Miss Havana Lee's reservation on Flight 9 to Paris at 8 this evening.
0: Miss Lee wishes to cancel her reservation.
5: Cliff, no. Please, Cliff.
0: Where's the money?
5: Please, Cliff.
0: I know it's around here somewhere. You wouldn't leave without it.
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0: As you were sure you would, you found the money in one of Havana's suitcases in the bedroom. 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You shower and shave, then take a cab to the Costa Hotel, Havana's finest, for a leisurely dinner. You're not worried about them getting you for Havana Lee's murder, are you, Cliff? No. There were at least a dozen people who could have killed him. You're certain it will be chalked up as another gangland killing. But as you finish your dessert, a man approaches your table.
1: Mr. Fargo?
2: Oh, that's right.
1: My name's Alvarez, Cuban police.
2: Oh?
1: I would like to ask you a few questions about the smuggling of adulterated cortisone out of Cuba into the United States.
3: I'm sorry, Mr. Alvarez. To convict a smuggler, you have to catch him in the act with the goods. I have nothing illegal on my person, and I'm not going anywhere.
1: Well, thank you for the law lecture. I suppose you also know that Havana Lee was murdered this afternoon?
3: No, I didn't. I'm sorry to hear it. Do you know who did it?
1: You are interested in that?
3: Yes, Havana Lee was a friend of mine.
1: Oh. Well, you can set your mind at rest. The killer has already convicted himself.
3: How's that?
1: He was drinking wine with Havana before he shot her. He was poisoned.
3: With what?
1: The same drug that got Havana's partner, George. The murderer has, at most, two more hours of life. Only he doesn't even know it. There's only one known antidote, but, well, of course, I don't have to tell you that.
3: Well, he's getting what he deserved.
1: That's right. Well, I have to move on, Fargo. I'll drop over for a longer chat someday.
3: Do that.
0: You can hardly wait until he leaves, can you, Cliff? And as soon as you're certain he's gone, you hurry to the drugstore and order the one antidote you know can offset the effects of the wine you drunk at Havana Lee's. The one antidote you're certain can save your life.
3: And hurry it up, will you please?
1: Never mind, clerk. What? Come along, Fargo.
3: Alvarez, look, I can explain.
1: Come on. We knew Havana Lee's killer would try to get the antidote as soon as he knew about the poison wine.
3: All right, I did it. But let me take the antidote. I'm getting dizzy right now. In 5 minutes,
1: Mr. Fargo, Mr. Fargo, you don't have to worry. I told you that wine story to see what you would do.
3: What?
1: It was perfectly good wine. As a matter of fact, I had a glass of it myself. Very tasty.
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0: this is Arch Obler bringing you another in our series of stories of the unusual. And once again, we caution you, these lights-out stories are definitely not for the timid soul. 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

0: tell you, Tony, that's what's wrong with the world today, money.
1: What are you talking about?
0: Say, look, Tony, ain't that the pretty boat?
1: Yeah, the devil with the boat. What do you say about money?
0: Hey, you said that money was what was wrong with the world. Fellas get a lot of money, and then they want more of it. They get that, and they want more, and pretty soon that's all they think about is money, money, money.
1: Yeah. What do you think about it?
0: Money.
1: So what are you talking about?
0: You don't understand, Tony.
1: Hey, you don't understand yourself. All the time you talk. Go away, let me alone.
0: No, no, Tony, don't get sore. I was only talking.
1: Yeah, that's what's wrong. It don't make no sense. Money's what's wrong with the world. You fool, you crazy in the head.
0: No, by Jiminy, I ain't crazy. I tell you, it ain't right. A man who works hard with his hands and don't think about money all the time can't have what he want to have.
1: What do you want to have, eh?
0: A farm, Tony. A little farm.
1: What do you say?
0: A little stock farm, someplace good, like Wisconsin or maybe Minnesota.
1: Wisconsin.
0: I say something funny, maybe.
1: A farm, that's funny.
0: That's not funny. For 13 years, I work on the ship, and I save my money for farm. I don't like the money. I just want a farm for my wife and my kids, and then...
1: Yeah, I know. Then in 29, the bank, she's go bust, and you back where you start, eh, actually?
0: Yeah, I tell you, Tony, it ain't right. I work so hard, and my wife and my kids, they wait for me to bring the money to buy the farm so we could all be together.
1: Oh, shut up. I don't know why smart a guy like me waste time with a dumbbell like you. Just because I work on the same ship with you don't mean I gotta listen to you shut off your mouth all the time.
0: But I work so hard.
1: So what? Either work or make man rich, it's a break. Yeah, a break. Oh, I'm the best deep water diver in the whole Pacific. So what? Never get a break, so I'm still eating a ship, a slap, and a walk in the docks.
0: Yeah, Tony, that's what I say. Someday, when a man works hard...
1: Oh, shut up. You don't know what you talk about. You gotta get a dough, big dough. And you can't get a big dough with work. Someday, the break, she's gonna come my way. And then Tony's gonna be a big shot. Tony ain't gonna take nothing from nobody. I'll grab that dough any way I can get it.
0: No, Tony. Money that ain't honest don't make a feller happy.
1: You're lunkhead. Telling you, when I get a chance, I'm gonna get that dough if I have to make the devil my brother. I tell you.
2: All right, sailors, move on. No bumming around the dock.
3: Yeah.

0: money. That's what you gotta get. Any old way but Gary. Gary and you, they eat out your hand. They kiss your feet.
1: Come on, Tony, in here. We get a cup of coffee.
0: That's what they say, dog eat dog. I'm telling you, sweet, me, I'm gonna be the big dog and tell them what to do.
1: Yeah, sure. Come on in, I pay. It's nice and warm.
0: Dump.
2: What are you going to have, boys?
1: Two cups of coffee.
2: Well, maybe you like soups, eh? I got a nice hot soup.
1: No, we just want coffee, please.
0: And get the lead out of your pants.
2: Okay. Two coffees.
0: So what do you want to do first? Get the farm, eh, Swiss?
1: Yeah, my wife, she wants...
0: Who cares about your wife? The farm.
1: For 13 years, I've
2: worked... Okay, here you are, boys. Nice coffee. There you are. 10 cents, please.
1: Yeah.
2: Yeah, coffee is good when you're cold, eh?
1: Yeah.
2: You know, that guy was winning. He don't drink coffee tonight, I bet you, eh?
0: What guy?
2: Well, the guy was winning the sweeping stakes. You know, the seller's sweeping stakes. What's the matter? Don't you hear it?
0: Swenson, what's this guy blowing about?
2: Well, I'm telling you. The seller's sweeping stakes. Everybody is buying tickets. $3,000 first prize, you betcha. He's in the papers, he's winning. Eh, yeah, boy, he's lucky guy.
0: So who cares? Give me some more coffee.
2: Okay.
1: No, wait a minute, mister.
2: Yeah?
1: This fella that won, you say his name is in the paper?
2: Oh, yeah, sure. Here, I got the paper here.
0: Get my coffee.
1: No, wait, Tony. I want to hear. Read it, mister.
2: Okay. He say, a winner, first prize is, somebody... who give the name of, Farmer.
1: Farmer.
0: That's smart, Swenson.
1: Tony, quick.
2: What's the matter? He's sick. Hey, that's my paper. Hey,
3: Tony, come on, quick, come on.
0: Hey, crazy square hat, wait for me. That's a matter. Wait, you crazy fool. What's the matter, you? Where you going?
1: Tony, hey, listen. It's me. Me.
0: Me what? What did you say?
1: Farmer, that's the name I gave the man when I bought the ticket. I'm rich, Tony. I can get the farm.
0: You mean you?
1: Yeah.
0: What he says in there, you?
1: Yeah, Tony, me. I buy sweepstake ticket long time ago. I win. Yeah.
0: Crazy in the head.
1: No, I tell you, I win. Look. Farmer, that's me. Tony, me. Oh, my wife, my kids, they'd be so happy.
0: No, wait. You ain't right.
1: Huh?
0: I mean, look, it's a given number here.
1: Yeah.
0: Ticket number's 6933. You got that number?
1: Yeah, I gave name former and waited.
0: But the ticket, where's the ticket? Yeah. You don't get a money without the ticket.
1: Yeah, here, I put it in my pocket. No, she's not there. Wait.
0: All your pockets, put them out. If you lost it, I'm a good...
1: No, I got it here. I got it, Tony.
0: Let me see.
1: No, please. 13 years, I wait.
0: It's Mario. I ain't going to hold it. I just want to look.
1: Look. 6933. Just like I say in the paper. Yeah.
0: You?
1: Yeah.
0: You did win.
1: Yeah, Tony, I win me. Oh, my honor. $3,000 and we wait so long.
0: $3,000.
1: It's good to see you, Tony. By form. Oh, my honor, my kids and me, we be the happiest people in the whole world.
0: $3,000.
1: I buy the best farm in all Minnesota. Come on, Tony, I go get my money.
0: No, wait.
1: Huh?
0: Don't go now, it's pretty late.
1: But my money.
0: But no, I tell you, they be cross now. You better wait tomorrow.
1: No, I can't wait. 13 years I wait. I got to get money.
0: But they're going
1: to
0: be close, I tell you. Now, come on. We go on down dock and see what is the first boat.
1: Boat?
0: Sure. So right away, tomorrow, quick, when you get the door for the ticket, you catch a boat home to your wife and the kids.
1: Yeah.
0: That'd be good, eh?
1: Oh, yeah, Tony, yeah. Oh, my friend, I'm going to be so happy. All my life I've worked so hard. And now... $3,000.
0: $3,000.
1: Tony, I give you what you need, Tony. You are my friend. I want you to have something, too.
0: Yeah. Well, come on. Let's get down to the dock.
1: Yeah, sure, Tony. Anything you say. We go look at the ships in the water. Then I get my farm. I won't get to seeing such things again, eh, Tony?
0: Yeah, no, of course not.
1: That policeman, I wish we meet him now, huh, Tony?
0: Huh? Well, what's the matter? Why you want the cop?
1: I show him we ain't no bombs anymore. $3,000 this ticket is for it. By Yemeni, a man's no bomb with $3,000.
0: No. No, you bet your life is not.

0: the water, she looked pretty.
1: Yeah. She's deep right here.
0: I don't care how deep the water is, as long as I'm on top.
1: You swim?
0: No, that's a funny thing, ain't it?
1: Yeah.
0: 14 years a sailor and I couldn't swim. Well, there's plenty of other fellas like me. Anyway, the man, he don't have to know how to swim to work a farm.
1: Oh, that water, she's so dark and pretty. Swenson.
0: Yeah?
1: Let me look at the ticket.
0: Take it?
1: Swips there.
0: Oh, by you. Now, you think maybe she ain't good, Tony, huh?
1: Yeah.
0: I know she's good. Right away, when I heard that fella say the farmer win, I know that's me. Here, Tony, here it is. See, it's a farmer on it. That's me, see?
1: Lean over a little bit there. I can't see.
0: Yeah, so. Sure. You see the numbers? That says 6, 9...
1: Tony. Tony, you... Tony, what? My knife is shot you up good, my Swanson. So you can swim, eh, Squad? Well, thank you for the lesson. There. Hey, wait, Swanson. You forgot the sweepstakes thing. Oh, okay, I collect for you, farmer. $3,000. At last, I get a break.

0: wife.
1: Yeah, shut up your mouth. I ain't afraid of no bunch.
2: Excellent, pal.
0: Oh, Tony, the best pal Seattle ever had.
1: Sure, I'm a great guy. Got plenty of dough and how to spend it, huh, boys?
0: All right.
1: You make too much noise.
0: We wake up the bride, eh, Tony?
1: Don't you worry about the bride. Tony, it's all right, eh? All right, so now you go home and let me go upstairs, eh? Maybe tomorrow night we go have some more fun, eh?
0: No.
1: All right.
2: Get your for me.
3: Donnie's a great guy now. Sure, I'm a great guy. Everybody knows Tony is a great guy. Stays.
4: Tony, is that you?
3: What's the matter? You waiting for somebody else?
4: Poor Tony. I've been waiting for you. Let me help you.
3: Hey, go ahead. Don't need no help. Not me.
4: Oh, Tony. Night after night.
3: Go ahead, me. I'm all right. Great guy. That's me.
4: You're spending all your money on those drunken fools.
3: Shut up your mouth.
4: Oh, careful.
3: I told you I don't need no help from nobody. Tony, he takes what he wants. Shut the door.
4: Yeah.
3: Now come here and give a great guy a kiss.
4: No, I...
3: Come here, you come.
4: No, wait, Tony, listen.
3: You don't want to listen to nothing.
4: But, Tony, the man said that...
3: Man? What man?
4: The man that was here. He's been here a dozen times since midnight looking for you.
3: Midnight? Who was he? What did he want?
4: I don't know. He wanted you. Oh, Tony, I was so afraid.
3: Afraid? Why was you afraid?
4: Well,
3: answer me. Why was you afraid?
4: Well, he was so strange. He acted so funny.
3: What you mean, funny?
4: Well, he spoke so funny. As if...
3: As if what?
4: Well, as if his mouth was full of water.
3: You try to make a joke with Tony, eh?
4: No, Tony, no. I'm not fooling. Really, I'm not. He said that...
3: You say something?
4: Yeah, that's what I'm trying to tell you. He said... Tell him.
3: Well, what he say?
4: Well, I couldn't hardly understand him. He talked so funny. But I think he said, tell him I was here. And then I think he said, the farmer.
3: The farmer?
4: Yeah, that's what he... Tony, what's the matter?
3: What he looks like?
4: What's the matter, Tony?
3: What he looks like.
4: Well, he was tall and he looked like a sailor. And I think his clothes were wet. Oh, Tony, that's him again. That's the way he knocked before.
3: No.
4: Tony, what is it? You answer the door. I'm scared, Tony. You answer. You tell him to go away. Tony, don't stand there staring at the door like that. You're scaring me. Don't do it.
3: You go away. You're dead.
4: What?
3: Dead, you hear me? Dead. I killed you 6 months ago today.
4: Oh, Tony, no.
3: I throw you in the water, 1,000 miles from here. You're dead. Dead.
4: Tony.
3: Scare my wife, but you don't scare me. You found me, I kill you again.
4: No, Tony, don't.
3: Swanson, go away from the door. I shoot. Connie. I don't want to shoot you. Shoot him through the door. Connie, get up. Connie.
5: Open up in there now. Open up.
3: Connie, I don't want to kill you. It was him, Connie. Him.
5: Open up now. Open up, Mr. Police.
3: You Swanson, you think you got me, eh? You think you got me in a hot seat, eh? No, not me, Swanson. You square head. You forget the fire escape. Listen, Mike, you gotta help me. You got...
6: No, take it easy, Tony. Take it easy.
3: Every cop in the town, he shoot me down like a dog.
6: Well, you killed one of them. What do you expect?
3: Well, I'd kill them all. Nobody can stop me. Nobody.
1: Oh, Mike, you're my friend. You gotta get me out of town.
6: How much dough you got?
1: I ain't got nothing.
6: You're lying your teeth. You won the sweepstakes in Frisco, didn't you?
1: Sure, but I'm gonna tell you, Mike.
6: No. You listen to me, cop killer. They got every road, every depot, every dock in this town covered. If it's free you want to get, then it's money it's going to cost you. Every cent you got.
1: You'll get me out?
6: So far out, there ain't a cop in the world can get you. Listen, at midnight tonight, the SS Provis is pulling out to go down through the canal and then over to the coast of Ireland to go hunting for gold.
1: Gold? You're crazy.
6: Watch your tongue, me bucko. Gold, I said, and gold it is. Only they're going under the sea for it.
1: What?
6: You heard me. Under the sea. $1 million in gold in the hold of the Tanya, sunk by a sub. And these boys are going there to dive for it.
1: Dive?
6: Yeah.
7: And if you decorate the mahogany in front of me with every cent you got in your pocket, you'll be on board that ship.
1: You hear that, Swenson? You're diving for gold. $1 million. And me, I'm going to be on the board.

0: want to talk to me, Captain?
1: Yeah, Tony. Sit down.
2: She's getting pretty rough outside, eh, Captain?
1: Yeah. That's what I wanted to talk to you about.
2: Yeah, I'm listening.
1: While you were sleeping before, the rest of the divers had a meeting.
2: Yeah?
1: Yeah. They looked over the weather reports and they decided they ain't gonna do no more diving. The white-bellied lobster.
2: Wait a minute, Captain. You mean we're gonna turn back?
1: Well, what else can I do? 3 months out here in the open sea. And when we finally do locate the wreck, every mother's son of them turns chicken on me.
2: So what's the matter? You want to talk to me?
1: Because even if you are a no-good rat, you're the best diver of the lot.
2: You keep talking.
1: Tony, listen. Under that buoy off the starboard, there's Titania with $1 million in gold bullion in it.
2: So?
1: Go down and get your hooks into it, Tony. And whatever you get, half of it's yours.
2: You mean half?
1: Sure. You get half. And I'll split the other half with the crew.
2: $1 million?
1: Yeah, Tony, $1 million. And you'll have half of it. You can do it, Tony. You can do it. You know you can.
2: See, she's getting rough.
1: But you never get the bends. They tell me you've gone down in rougher water.
2: Yeah, but that water, she's cold. Half an hour, I'm a finish. In that room with the girl, who knows where she is?
1: Tony, listen. I know just where that gold is stored.
2: You're trying to fool me, eh?
1: No, as God is my judge, I'm telling you the truth. Jake located the room on his last dive yesterday. He told me, only me, about it.
2: So?
1: Don't you see, Tony, it's the chance of a lifetime. I got coal enough for one more day out here. If we turn back, we'll never locate the wreck again the way that sea's running. $500,000 in gold for you, Tony, right under your feet. Ah, don't be a fool, man. Take a chance and go down and try to get it. And if you win, you've got the world right in your hand, Tony. Well, will you do it?
2: The world. I'll get away from him.
1: Huh? Him? Who are you talking about?
2: Who's talking to you? What are you sitting there for? Get me a rig. Get the pumps to go.

0: Here you are.
1: What are you standing there for? The helmet. Give me the helmet.
0: Okay, okay.
1: The captain.
2: Yeah?
1: What's the matter? I told you to keep the deck clear. Only the men I want. The rest to go below, or I don't dive.
2: All right, Tony. All right, you men. Get below. Every white-bellied one of you.
1: Here, hold up the helmet. I'm going to try out the phone. Hello, hello, hello. Well, why don't you answer me?
3: Okay, Tony, I hear you okay.
1: Hey, the valves. Okay, I'm ready. Put the helmet on.
0: Okay.
1: Hurry up, your mugs. Hey, get them ports tied. You think I got all day?
3: All set, Tony.
1: Okay, put them over the side. Watch that pump. I come up and cut your heart out.

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1: All right, Tony?
0: Sure, I'm all right. Let me alone.
1: Okay.
0: Down. Down. What a dark. He came to me, Tony. Best diver. 50-50. Half a million. Listen up there. I'm on the bottom. You hear me?
1: Tony, listen. Captain says hurry up. Squall coming up.
0: Tell the captain if he take me off before I give a signal. I cut his heart out.
1: But Tony...
0: Shut up and let me alone. Me. Half a million. Captain said gold was inside door. Deck. $500,000. The door, the captain said. Me and the captain are fifth.

0: does he say, Art?
1: He says to leave him alone. He don't want to talk to nobody.
0: Oh, that no good rat. I was a fool sending him down.
1: He's on the bottom, all right.
0: But what's he doing? Has he found the gold? Has he found the strong room? How long is he going to stay down there? Talk to him, Art. Talk to him. Tell him he's got the whip.

0: And Captain said it would be right over there. Santa Lucia. Gold. A room full of gold. I'm rich. All the money in the world. Me, Tony, rich. Rich.
1: Yeah. All the money you want, eh, Tony?
0: Who's talking? Answer me, who's talking?
2: What's wrong, Tony? Anything wrong?
0: You up there. I told you I don't want to talk. Somebody, you don't listen to me. What do you mean, all the money you want? What do you say that for, eh?
2: I didn't say that, Tony. I've been standing by up here.
0: Standing by up here? Wait till I get up there, I'll show you I'm standing by. Wait till I get this headset connection with my teeth. I fix you so you don't bother me no more.
2: No, no. Wait, Tony. The captain says that...
0: So, now talk. Now talk all you want, you selfish. Me, I won't hear you. Me, I'd be alone with my girl.
1: No, Tony. Not alone.
0: You up there. You stop talking to me. Stop it.
1: I am down here, Tony. With you.
0: Who says that? I broke the next. Nobody can talk to me. Nobody.
1: I will talk to you, Tony. I got much to talk to you.
0: It's in my head. That's what it is. My head.
1: Not in your head. Look. Look straight ahead.
0: Squints.
1: You know me, Tony? Me and the water almost a year?
0: No. No.
1: Close to the window in your helmet.
0: Oh.
1: You don't like what you see, eh, Tony? My wife, my children. They wouldn't like it either, would they, Tony?
0: Away. Go away.
1: No. Don't stay and hurry, Tony. We got plenty time. Plenty. I worked for 13 years. You remember, Tony? 13 years for farm. Now I don't work no more. I used to wait for you. You.
0: My ear. My ear.
1: You take away my wife, my kids, my life. 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You sure the lair. Now I take off your helmet and come in with you, Tony, my friend. I come in.
0: No, no, no,
2: no, no, no.
3: Captain, listen.
2: No, no, no, no.
4: Take him up quick. Take him up. His air. Is he getting air?
3: Yeah, sure, plenty. Everything's okay.
4: Talk to him, Art. Talk to him.
3: He don't answer. Just yelling.
4: Maury, signal on the lifeline.
5: He's signaling up, Captain.
4: What?
5: Yes, says everything's okay. Wants to be taken up.
3: But he's yelling, Captain. He's still yelling.
4: Haul him in quick. Haul him in.
5: How about the decompression?
4: No, no, there's no time. We'll put him in the tank when we get him up. Something must be wrong.
5: Okay.
4: Yelling bloody murder on the phone is signaling okay on the lifeline. Hurry up, you men. Hurry up. Come on. Get him up. Get him up. Come on. Quick. Holloman.
5: Here he comes.
3: He's not there. It's not him. It's something else on his line.
6: Captain, look. His airline, it's been chewed through by teeth.
4: But what is it? What's tied to the lifeline? Where he was.
6: Well, it's... Mother in heaven. It's a bar of gold.

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1: Wednesday,
0: August 5th, 1936, 90 years ago today, titled Money, Money, Money. This episode of The Sealed Book first aired
1: Sunday,
0: August 5th, 1945, 81 years ago today. Its title, Murder Must Be Paid For.
2: The Sealed Book.

Once again, the keeper of the book has opened the ponderous door to the secret vault, wherein is kept the great sealed book, in which is recorded all the secrets and mysteries of mankind through the ages. Here are tales of every kind, tales of murder, of madness, of dark deeds, strange and terrible beyond all belief. Keeper of the book, I would know what tale we tell this time. Open the great book and let us read. Slowly, the great book opens. One by one, the keeper of the book turns the pages and stops. Ah, the strange story of a murderer who found that justice has an uncanny way of working itself out, as in the tale titled, Murder Must Be Paid For.

0: Here is the tale, Murder Must Be Paid For, as it is written in the pages of the sealed book. Our story begins in the office of Judge Wallace, Lucy Holden's legal advisor. Judge Wallace, an anxious expression on his face, is pleading with the beautiful young woman.
1: Lucy, listen to me. You mustn't do this. Believe me, you're making a terrible mistake.
2: I don't think so, Judge Wallace. I love Tom, and I'm going to marry him.
1: Lucy, Tom Barrow murdered your father.
2: I know a lot of people think he murdered Dad, but I don't believe it.
1: I wish I didn't. Listen, Lucy, Tom and your father were on a hunting trip. Your father died with a rifle bullet through his heart from his own rifle. Tom said your father dropped the gun accidentally and it went off.
2: Yes, I know all that.
1: Do you know that Tom robbed your own father on a business deal and would have gone to jail if your father had lived another week?
2: I know people say so, but have you any proof?
1: No. Your father died. There's no case.
2: Well, Judge, you've done your duty and warned me. So the responsibility is mine.
1: All right, Lucy. You know, you've grown very pretty since you went away to school. 4 years. I'm sorry we haven't seen anything of you in all that time.
2: I'm sorry, too, but Dad wanted me to stay east. You know, Judge Wallace, I met my sister when I was in New York last winter.
1: Your sister?
2: Mm-hmm.
1: What sister, Lucy?
2: Doreen. Don't you know about her?
1: Doreen? No. I never knew you had a sister.
2: I didn't either until Dad wrote me and told me about it. But you knew Dad's first wife ran away with an actor a year after she and Dad were married.
1: Yes, I knew that, but that's all.
2: Well, Doreen was his first child. Her mother took her along when she ran away. I wondered if Dad had mentioned Doreen in his will.
1: No, he didn't.
2: Well, I'm going to send her some money anyway. And will that be all right?
1: Oh, yes, of course. It's your money now. The whole $1 million.
2: Thank you, Judge Wallace. Well, I have to go now. Tom's waiting for me. We're going to be married right away.
0: And Lucy married Tom Barrow. Big and blonde and arrogantly self-assured. Tongues wagged over the marriage, but ignoring the gossip, the happy couple settled down at Barrow House, on the edge of high cliffs, looking out over the Pacific. There, Lucy wrote many letters, especially to her half-sister, Doreen.
2: Dear Doreen, I hope that at last you're going to have a chance to visit Tom and me here at Barrow House. I know you'd like Tom, and he'd like you.
3: Hello, darling.
2: Oh,
3: more letters to Doreen?
2: Oh, yes, Tom. I'm trying to persuade her to come visit us, and since her show's going to be in San Francisco all this week.
3: Oh, good. If she's half as pretty as you are, I'll welcome her with open arms.
2: Well, people in New York used to take us for twins, but she's really much more sophisticated than I am. She's an actress.
3: Sounds more and more interesting. But how about coming for a speedboat ride, hon? Water's just right.
2: Oh, I can't. This is the day I volunteered to help the sisters at the Mission Hospital.
3: Oh, for Pete's sake. That's a 30-mile drive, 20 to town and 10 more beyond. You won't get back till after dark.
2: I'm sorry, Tom, but I promise.
0: And so, a short time later, Lucy drove off to her volunteer nursing work. So she was not present to see the dusty taxi that drove up to the house several hours later, leaving a visitor.
2: I wonder if anyone's home. Ahoy, the house! Is anyone in?
3: Nobody but me. Who are you? Oh, hi, Lucy.
2: Wrong guess, mister. Try again.
3: Holy smoke, I thought... No, your hair's done differently and you're taller. Say... Well, you can't be Doreen.
2: Why not? Is there a law against it?
3: The mystery sister here at last. And on the day Lucy's away.
2: You mean I've missed her?
3: Oh, she'll be back tonight, and you're staying, aren't you?
2: Mm-mm, can't. I have to get back to town to catch the 7 o'clock train for Frisco.
3: No, that's too bad, but... Well, there's no reason you and I shouldn't get acquainted before then, is there?
2: None I can think of, offhand.
3: Well, then come on in. I'll show you around, and... And I'll mix us a couple of drinks. Okay?
2: Okay.

0: tastes good.
1: Well, how do you like our little place, now that you've seen it?
2: I go for it. Imagine sitting out here on the cliffs every evening and watching the sun set into the Pacific.
1: Pay us a visit, and you can do it.
2: Well, maybe I will. How high are these cliffs anyway, Tom?
1: 80 feet, straight down to the Pacific. There's deep water at the foot of them.
2: Oh, I'd hate to fall off. But as for the visit idea, on second thought, I don't think I will.
1: Why not? We'd love to have you. I know I would.
2: Oh, that's just the trouble. I might find myself poaching on little Lucy's territory.
1: Do you mean that?
2: Mm-hmm, yes. Now I can understand how little Lucy came to fall for the guy who killed her father.
1: So you've heard that gossip, eh?
2: Yes, but not from Lucy. You did kill him, didn't you?
1: Of course not. It was an accident. A very regrettable accident.
2: Oh, of course. Now, how about driving me back to town? I'll just have time to catch my train.
1: All right, but you're going to come again. I know it.
2: Well, maybe.
1: Well, you know, I think you and I could understand each other. It's too bad I didn't meet you first instead of Lucy.
3: That evening, when Lucy returned, she was upset to learn that she had missed Doreen. But Tom said that Doreen had promised to come again in a few weeks. And then, because Lucy was tired, they retired early. But during the night, Tom awoke to find Lucy shaking him.
4: Tom!
5: What's the matter? What is it?
4: Tom, you were talking in your sleep.
5: Talking in my sleep?
4: Yes. I thought you might be having a nightmare.
5: No, I'm all right.
4: Oh, I'm sorry, Tom, but when I heard you talking in your sleep, I thought
5: What was I saying?
4: Well, nothing that I could understand. Why?
5: No reason, just curious, that's all. I've never talked in my sleep before that I know of.
4: Oh, yes, you have, darling. Several times the last few weeks.
5: Lucy, are you telling me the truth?
4: Why, of course. Why should I lie about such a silly little thing?
5: No, of course you wouldn't. Lucy.
4: Yes, Tom?
5: Suppose I sleep in the corner room after this.
4: In the corner room? Why, Tom, you aren't serious.
5: I'm perfectly serious. The realization that I might be disturbing you would make me more and more nervous until I wouldn't be able to sleep at all.
4: Well, that's really the case.
5: It is, and anyway, we'll try it for a while, shall we?
3: After Tom moved to the corner room, there was an atmosphere of strain between him and Lucy. Lucy, however, pretended not to notice it and went about as though everything was just as it had been. She wrote many long letters to her sister Doreen, but Tom noticed that whenever he came close to her, she covered the letters so that he could not see what she was writing. His suspicions aroused, he waited until she left one of them in the mailbox for the rural delivery carrier to pick up. As soon as she was out of sight, he swiftly ripped it open and read it.
5: Now, Lucy, we'll see what you're so carefully hiding from me.
6: Dear Doreen, I have dreadful news for you. Now I know that Tom did kill my father. Night after night, I've been listening outside his door, becoming more and more certain. Last night, he cried out distinctly, I killed him, but they'll never prove it, never. Doreen, what shall I do? If he killed Father, he may kill me. I go in fear of my life. I've taken one of his hunting knives, and I carry it around with me to protect myself in case he attacks me. So, that's how it is. That's what you've been up to, eh? Well, Lucy, I think that you and I must have a little talk.
3: But when Tom returned to the house, Lucy was not there. At last he located her, standing at her favorite spot on the cliffs near the house, a spot that overhung the sea which beat unceasingly against the rocks beneath, his footsteps muffled by the sound of the surf. Tom came quietly up behind her.
0: Lucy!
4: Oh, Tom, you frightened me.
0: Lucy, I want to talk to you.
4: Oh. What about?
0: I just read the letter you wrote your sister.
4: You opened it?
0: Yes. You little fool. You know perfectly well such evidence means nothing in a court. Nothing.
4: Oh,
0: Now, why not be sensible? Come on, Lucy, let's forget the whole thing. It's over and done with.
4: No, no, stay away from me. Don't come near me.
0: Lucy, put that knife down.
4: No.
0: I'm not going to hurt you. I'm just trying to talk sense to you.
4: No, don't come any closer.
0: Lucy, be careful. You'll go over the cliff if you... Lucy, look out!

0: And now to continue the story, as it is written in the sealed book. Tom Barrow, a look of horror on his face, stared over the edge of the cliff from which Lucy had fallen. Lucy was gone, swallowed up in the huge waves 80 feet below. Tom searched desperately for her until darkness fell and forced him to return to the house. He strove to calm his nerves and plan a course of action.
1: That's better. Now maybe I can think. They'll say I murdered her, but they won't be able to prove it. No matter what they think, they'll be able to prove nothing. Then the joke will be on Lucy. I'll inherit the whole estate her father left her. And that is a laugh. Hello?
2: Hello, brother-in-law.
1: Doreen, where are you?
2: In town. Is Lucy there? I thought I'd come out and visit you two.
1: No, she's not here just now.
2: Well, when'll she be back? Or don't you want me to come see you?
1: Yes, but... Doreen, listen.
2: Yes?
1: There's something I've got to talk to you about, privately. Where are you now?
2: At the restaurant across from the railroad station.
1: Stay there for half an hour. I'll meet you there. I have a proposition for you, and I think you're going to like it.

0: So that's the whole story, Doreen. I just wanted to talk sense to her, and she backed away from me and fell over the cliff.
1: So you killed her, did you, Tom?
0: No, I tell you, I didn't. It was an accident.
1: All right, it was an accident. As a matter of fact, I'm inclined to believe you. Now, what did you want to talk to me about?
0: Well, Doreen, it should have been you and me, not me and Lucy. You and I belong together.
1: Maybe. Go on, Tom.
0: Now, here's my idea. You look like Lucy. Uh-huh. I want you to take Lucy's place.
1: Take Lucy's place?
0: Yes. We'll be married secretly. You'll call yourself Lucy. No one will ever know the difference. And I'll give you half the estate that Lucy inherited from her father, because now that she's dead, I'll inherit it all from her father. Think, Doreen. $500,000.
1: So you want me to take Lucy's place, Tom? Clever. Yes, very clever. No public outcry, no investigation, no suspicion of you.
0: No, Doreen, I'm crazy about you. And we'll get along swell together. We'll travel, have fun. You'll be rich.
1: Yes, I'll be rich, Tom.
0: Then you'll do it.
1: No.
0: What?
1: I have a better scheme than that.
0: What do you mean?
1: If you're convicted of murdering Lucy, Tom, you can't inherit her estate. Then it'll come to me as her next of kin. That way I'll have it all.
0: Doreen.
1: So I'm not going to fall in with your plan. Instead, I'm going to work one of my own. I'm going to see you convicted of murdering Lucy.
2: And so, despite Tom's frantic arguments, Doreen insisted that he go with her to Lucy's old friend, Judge Wallace. Judge Wallace called in the prosecuting attorney, and they heard Tom's story in silence.
3: It won't wash, Barrow. First the father, then the daughter die in accidents, with you the only witness. It's too much for anyone to believe.
1: Judge Wallace, I have letters from Lucy proving that she'd heard him admit in his sleep that he killed her father and that she was afraid of him.
3: How about it, Mr. Roden? Can we hold him for murder?
4: I'm afraid not, Judge Wallace. The letters would help, but they're not enough legally to win a conviction. Unless Lucy's body can be found with some evidence of murder about it, the law can do nothing.
1: Lucy's body will be found sooner or later. I'm going to offer a reward for it. And then we'll see whether you can be convicted or not.
2: But a week went by, and a second week, and Lucy's body was not recovered from the restless waters of the Pacific. A third week, and Tom Barrow began to breathe easily again. Then one morning, he received a call from the prosecuting attorney to view the body of a young woman that had been found on the beach by fishermen not far from Barrow House.
5: Well, here I am. Where's the body?
1: Is it Lucy, Mr. Roden?
4: I prefer not to give an opinion till you've both seen her. Attendant, open number 17, please. I'll lift the sheet so you can see the face. I'm afraid it's badly battered, probably by rocks.
0: That's not Lucy. I'm positive of it.
4: Well, Miss Holden, what do you say?
6: I'm not sure.
4: Now, I have everything that was on the body here in this envelope. Two rings and a silver pin. Here they are. Mr. Barrow, do you recognize them?
0: No. No, I don't.
1: I can't be sure about the rings, but that pin was Lucy's. I sent it to her for a wedding present. If you look on the back, you will see engraved to L from D with love.
4: That would be to Lucy from Doreen, wouldn't it?
1: It would.
4: I think that settles the identification. But there's one more point, as you'll see when I turn back the sheet further.
3: A knife. A knife through her heart.
0: No, it can't be.
4: Your knife, Mr. Barrow, with your name stamped on it. Thomas Barrow, you're under arrest for murder.
7: Thomas Barrow, you have been found guilty of murder as charged. The sentence of this court, accordingly, is that at 4 o'clock in the afternoon on the day of June 3rd, you shall suffer death in the lethal chamber of the state penitentiary, and may God have mercy on your soul.

0: And now to continue the story, as it is written in the sealed book. Tom Barrow's lawyer appealed the death verdict, but his appeal was rejected. The evidence was far too overwhelming. Tom kept protesting, but of course no one believed him. Except the visitor whom the guard brought to his death cell one afternoon.
1: Here you are, Miss Doreen.
2: Thank you, guard.
1: You can talk to him for 10 minutes, that's all. I'll stand back here where I can keep an eye on him, but I won't be listening.
2: Hello, Tom.
3: You devil. You did this. If it hadn't been for you, I wouldn't be here now.
2: But you are here, where you belong. You ought to be amused at the way things turned out, Tom.
3: If it hadn't been for you and those letters and that knife. You know how that knife came to be in Lucy's body.
2: Yes, I do know. Lucy put it there.
3: Lucy put it there?
2: Yes, Tom. You killed Lucy's father, but the law couldn't touch you. So Lucy married you, just so she could see you punished.
3: I don't believe
2: you. You will. First, Lucy made you think that you talked in your sleep. That you'd admitted the truth that way.
3: Made me think I talked in my sleep.
2: Yes, because you didn't ever. But when you got frightened and insisted on having a separate room, she knew definitely you were guilty. Then she carried out the plan she'd made long before, to see you punished.
3: You're crazy. It was all an accident. She fell off the
2: cliff.
3: Yes,
2: Tom, and... that's right. She fell off the cliff, but she's not dead. In college, Lucy was a swimming champion. She'd die from that cliff many times. When she fell, she simply swam underwater until she was out of sight behind some rocks. And then she swam ashore. A few miles down the beach, she had a motorboat hidden in an old boathouse. She reached it, changed her clothes, and got to a fishing village down the coast in the boat. Then she simply took a bus to town. No one paid any attention to her.
3: The body, her rings.
2: That wasn't Lucy's body. It was the body of a girl who happened to resemble her in size and coloring.
3: I knew it.
2: That girl had been killed in an automobile accident. Lucy was able to secure her body, never mind how, and concealed it in the water in the boathouse only a day or two before she put a plan into operation. After she fell off the cliff, she put her rings and pin on the body and thrust the knife into the heart. And after 3 weeks in the water, well, you understand.
3: So that's it. Well, go on. What's the rest of it?
2: When the time came, I saw to it that the body was taken from the boathouse and put on the beach where it could be found. And then I identified it. And here you are, Tom.
3: You devils, both of you. But you won't get away with it. I'll get my lawyers to find Lucy.
2: I'm afraid that's impossible. No one can find Lucy.
3: What do you mean, if she's alive?
2: She's alive, but no one will find her, Tom. Because, Tom, I'm Lucy, too. I'm both Doreen and Lucy, you see.
3: You can't be.
2: Oh, but I am. Think, Tom. Did you ever see Doreen and Lucy together?
3: Of course, that day you went to the mission.
2: Yes. It was easy to stop in town, change my clothes, fix my hair differently, put on lots of makeup and high heel shoes, and come back as Doreen, the sister I'd been so carefully making you believe in all along.
3: I should have guessed.
2: Why should you? No one else did. There was a real Doreen once who died as a baby. But that gave me the idea. And I made you think Doreen had her own selfish motive for seeing you convicted, so you wouldn't suspect we were both the same girl.
3: You devil.
2: Perhaps some people would say what I've done is wrong. But I don't think so. Because you killed my father. And murder must be paid for, Tom. As you're going to pay.
3: God! God!
4: What is it? What do you want?
3: Call the warden. My wife isn't dead. This is her. Do you hear? It's all a trick.
2: Oh, I'm afraid his mind has given away under the strain, guard.
4: Yes, you'd better leave now, miss. We'll look after him.
2: Yes, thank you. I'm afraid his mind is gone completely.
3: Don't let her get away. I tell you, she's my wife. She's Lucy, my wife.
4: Now, take it easy. Take it easy. The warden will be here in a minute, and you can talk to him all you like on your way to the lethal chamber.
3: No. No, I'm innocent. I tell you, I've been framed. She's not dead. My wife's not dead. I'm innocent. Innocent. Innocent.
0: And so ends the tale. Murder must be paid for, as it is written in the sealed book. Tom Barrow paid the supreme penalty, though he protested his innocence to the last. Strange indeed are the ways of justice, from which no mortal can escape.

0: And now, keeper of the book, before you close the great volume, show us the tale we tell next time. This one. Oh, yes. A tale of an old woman who for 40 years lived alone in a huge old New England mansion. A mansion in which...
1: 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Its title, An Honest Man.
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3: Hi, Billy.
4: Hi, Dad.
3: You're working kind of late on your bicycle, aren't you?
4: Yeah, the old bike hasn't been getting going just right. Boy, did I puff up 2nd Street this morning.
3: Just like the car, Billy, till I had that new Autolite stay-full battery put in. Well, my boy, you just keep at it. I'm going in and coast along with Autolite batteries, spark plugs, and ignition systems on the Suspense Show.
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3: Why?
4: Mom's got her bridge club in tonight.
3: What? Why, yep. She doggone well knows I want to hear Charles Laughton. By all the drinks my stay-full battery doesn't eat, I...
4: Take it easy, Dad. 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

0: Oh, I couldn't sleep. I lay in bed that night listening to the stillness and loneliness of the empty house and tried to bring my mother back to me.
1: Freddy, my son, I must leave you now. I know that you will miss me, but you needn't, for you are strong. I shall not be worried about you. I have taught you well.
0: Taught me well. For the first time, the meaning of those words became clear to me. The tears dried in my eyes, my jaws clenched. That was the woman, my mother, to whom I'd been closer than anyone else in the world. Indeed, I'd been close to no one but my mother in all my 44 years. And after the tears, a flood of memories passed before my eyes. And after the memories came the realization that I was glad. My mother was dead. And I was glad. All the next day at the store, I worked in a sort of a haze of happiness and well-being. Dora smiled at me once or twice, but we were both very busy. During the rush hour, Mr. Kelsey came in to help out, as he always did. And about a quarter to ten, he said, what I realized that I'd been hoping to hear all day.
2: You got your day's receipts totaled yet, Freddy?
0: I'm just finishing them now, Mr. Kelsey.
2: Then I think I'll knock off. When you get through, just put the money in the safe and lock it. I won't go to the bank till afternoon.
0: Yes, Mr. Kelsey.
2: You can both close up whenever you're through what you're doing. See you tomorrow.
0: Yes, Mr. Kelsey. Good night, Mr. Kelsey. $123.14. Check.
3: Mr. Kelsey sure trusts you, don't he?
0: He should, after 26 years.
3: 26 years? You've been working here that long?
0: Sounds like a long time when you've said. It doesn't seem that way to me.
3: Well, I guess it's quitting time. Oh, boy, are my feet tired. 26 years. You going to put out the lights? You want me to?
0: Oh, I'll do that.
3: Okay. Well, I'm leaving. So long.
0: Miss Dora?
3: Yeah?
0: May I ask you something?
3: Sure, what is it?
0: Well, isn't it a beautiful night?
3: You sure that door's locked?
0: Oh, yes. I was just wondering.
3: Mm.
0: I was wondering if you'd mind if I walked home with you. It's a little out of my way.
3: Well, sure, why not? Oh, but say, don't you have to get home to your mother? Oh, gee, Freddy, I'm sorry.
0: That's all right.
3: Must have been a terrible blow to you.
0: Yes, it was.
3: And you taken care of her all that time.
0: 26 years, but you mustn't think that that was a hardship. You see, I owe everything in the world to my mother. Everything that I am or ever will be.
3: Oh, I know what you mean. I always say, a person's mother...
0: Miss Dora, I've never told this to anyone.
3: Say,
0: but
3: I've been meaning to ask you, the way you always call me Miss Dora, and I mean, the way you talk, it's so refined. Really? I bet you had a real good education once, didn't you?
0: No, not formally. But you see, my mother was a governess, and she always tried to give me the same advantages as she would the children under her care. My mother was a highly educated woman.
3: Well, I knew it must be something like that. Anyway, you don't have to call me Miss Dora. I mean, seeing we're kind of old friends. Say, what was it you was going to tell me?

0: grateful to her all my life. That I always will be.
1: Oh, yeah, I know what you mean. Well, they say honesty's the best policy, and I guess it is all right, but... Now, you take Tom Betts.
0: What about him?
1: Well, I wouldn't exactly say he's dishonest, but... He's sure having a lot more fun than you or me.
0: But, Dora, I'm sure you'll agree that there are more important things in life than just having fun.
1: Oh, sure, of course. I didn't mean it like that.
0: And what I mean to say is, you couldn't admire a fellow like this Bass, could you?
1: Tom Bass? Oh, I should say not. Thinks he's so smart with his wisecracks and his cheap jokes. I wouldn't give him the time of day.
0: Is there anyone, that is to say, any man... You do admire?
1: Yeah, not me. Oh, I admire you, of course.
0: You really?
1: Well, sure. But if you mean, do I go out steady with anyone?
0: Have you ever thought of the kind of man that you would go steady with?
1: My dream man? Oh, sure. But you just don't find them growing on trees. Not that kind.
0: What kind, Dora?
1: Oh, when I say dream man, don't get me wrong. I don't go for those glamour boys. I've been around enough to know better than that. You just give me a nice, easygoing fellow with a steady job.
0: That sounds like a description of me.
1: And a little money put away in the bank. That's the kind of fella I want.
0: Did you say money?
1: Well, sure. A fella's never going to get very far if he doesn't have a little laid aside for a rainy day.
0: Oh, yes.
1: Isn't that right?
0: Yes, I suppose that is right. But how much money do you think such a fellow ought to have?
1: Oh, $1,000. You know, just something for kind of a little nest egg.
0: Little? Oh, yes, of course, yes.
1: Well, here's where I live. Thanks for the walk.
0: Dora?
1: Yeah?
0: If you were to find such a man...
1: Who?
0: A man with a steady job and money in the bank.
1: Oh, him.
0: I mean, would you consider, I mean, would you...
1: Would I what? Oh, I get it. Well, sure, if I thought I could make him happy.
0: Oh, I know you would.
1: Why not? Well, till death do us part.
0: It was strange that she should have said that when death had parted me only a few brief hours before from the only woman in my life, my mother. And now so soon after there was another woman, but she was there. That $1,000, that stood in the way. With all the expense of the funeral still to be met, I knew that it would take me at least 2 years to accumulate such a sum. And Dora was a warm and attractive girl. I couldn't expect her to wait that long. It wouldn't be fair, so by the next morning, my first fond hope had turned to black despair. I hardly noticed Tom Bass when he sauntered into the store.
2: Hiya, honey. Look at all that's new.
1: Oh, hello there.
2: What do you say, pretty boy?
0: I beg your pardon.
2: What's the matter? You in love or something? Say, remember that horse I told you about last week?
0: Horse?
2: You remember Revelation? I told you to get down on him at 8-1.
0: Oh, yes.
2: Well, what did I tell you?
0: Well, to tell you the truth, I have had a number of things in my mind lately.
2: He won, chump. He won. Just like I told you he would. Now, ain't you sorry you didn't get a couple of bucks down on him?
0: Oh, yes, but really, I don't know very much about horse racing.
2: Never too late to learn. Say, give me a hot pastrami on rye, will you?
0: Mustard?
2: Yeah.
0: A little lettuce?
2: Nah, skip that.
0: You want it to go, or you...
2: I'll eat it here. Say, how come a guy like you ever learned to make such good sandwiches? They're the best in town, no kidding.
0: My mother taught me.
2: That a fact?
0: My mother taught me everything I know.
2: Yeah? Say, must be good to feel like that about your old lady. I haven't seen mine for 10 years.
0: Here you are.
2: Thanks.
0: Is your mother dead?
2: No. I just took a powder when I was a kid. I couldn't stand it around there anymore.
0: You couldn't stand it around your own mother?
2: Yeah. All she ever did was yap, yap, yap. Why didn't I do this? Why didn't I do that? Finally, one day I told her what she could do and I beat it.
0: But how could she get along without you? What did she do?
2: I don't know. Same old thing, I guess. Work in the laundry. Say, look, Freddy. Pay her for the sandwich tomorrow, okay? All I got's a 50.
0: Well, if you won't forget, I did have to remind you last time, you know. I have to take it out of my own pocket.
2: You're a good guy, Freddy. Say, in fact, you know what? I think I'm going to let you in on something.
0: Oh?
2: Freddy, listen. I got a tip so hot it's burning the seat of my pants. Mm-hmm. Avalanche in the 3rd at Santa Rosa today. Strictly a drugstore job.
0: What?
2: They're going to give him the needle,

0: it from his trainer myself in person. Avalanche can't any more lose that race than I can sing High C. You know what the odds are? 100 to 1. 100 to 1.
1: 100 to 1.
0: That's what I said.
1: Do you mean to tell me that if someone were to bet $10 on this horse, they'd win back $1,000?
0: You ain't just bird calling. You put a tenner on that beetle and you'll have $1,000 in your hot little hand by tonight.
1: Oh, I wish I could, but I don't have $10 or anywhere near it. I don't get paid until tomorrow, you see.
2: Out of 5.
1: Oh, out of 5. Here you are, Dora.
2: Thanks.
0: Hey, Freddie. What's the matter? You can always lay your hand on a 10 when you want it, can't you?
1: I can, how? Oh, no. That's Mr. Kelsey's money.
0: Well, not till tonight. What Mr. Kelsey don't know, he gonna hurt him, isn't
1: it? Oh, no, I couldn't do anything like that.
0: Okay, I'll be back. But think it over, friend. 1,000 Skinneroos, and that ain't horse feet.
1: 1,000.

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0: And now, Autolite brings back to our Hollywood soundstage Mr. Charles Laughton as Freddy in An Honest Man, a tale well calculated to keep you in suspense.

0: Well, of course, I could think of nothing else all morning. My mind was in a whirl. $1,000. With $1,000, I could propose to Dora. I could propose to her that very night. But at the same time, was the appalling thought of what I'd have to do. I would have to take $10 from the cash register. $10 that was not mine. That would be stealing. I would be a thief. But as I thought, I wondered, perhaps Tom Bass was right. It wouldn't be stealing if I put the money back, and by tonight I'd have the $1,000. I could put it back. But that was it. That was the difference. When I'd taken the money from Mother that time, I had no prospect of replacing it, but this way, so the next time I went to the cash register to make change, I slipped $10 out of the drawer and put it into my apron pocket. Whew, after that, I found I was perspiring and my hands trembled so that I nearly cut myself a dozen times working at my sandwich board. Then I saw Tom Bass coming through the door.
1: Tom! Tom!
2: Yeah? What's the matter?
0: The $10.
2: The $10?
1: Oh! Oh, yeah. Say, now you're getting smart. Give it to me. I'll place it on
0: yeah,
1: that.
0: Yeah, but Tom, are you sure? Are you absolutely sure?
2: I tell you, the nag is in at a walk. I got a few skins down on this one myself, don't forget.
0: All right, but when'll I get the money?
2: 6 o'clock tonight, the latest. I'll bring it around myself. Give me the 10.
0: Here. You won't forget, will you?
2: Forget? With $1,000 in my kick, how could I forget? Relax. You got nothing to worry about.
3: Freddy? What was you and Tom talking about just now?
0: Oh, he was just telling me about some horse or other.
3: Well, you better be careful how you talk to him about horses.
0: Why do you say that?
3: Well, that's the way he makes his living, ain't it?
0: Yes, I should rather imagine it is. Oh, Dora.
3: Yeah?
0: Would you care to, that is, when we're through work, would you care to go somewhere with me this evening?
3: Go where? Oh, why, Freddie, are you asking me for a date?
0: Yes, I suppose I am.
3: Oh, Freddie, that's real cute. I might even take you up on it.
0: You mean that you will go?
3: I might. I'll tell you at quitting time.
0: Why can't you tell me now?
3: Oh, something might come up.
0: What could come up?
3: I don't know what could come up. Anything could come up. One of us might drop dead.
0: Strange sense of humor, Dora's. But I get used to that, you know. Anyway, she had practically said yes to the date, so I passed the rest of the afternoon busy with thoughts of the good fortune that was awaiting me. At 5, Mr. Kelsey came in, and shortly thereafter there was a rush of customers that took up all my attention, so that it was with something of a start that I looked at the clock and saw that it was nearly 6:30. But Tom had said 6 no later than 6. Still, it was quite understandable that in a transaction of such magnitude, he might have met with some unforeseeable delay. So I tried to compose myself to remain calm and to wait, but the minutes and then the hours passed. By 9 o'clock, I was in such a state I could hardly conceal it, and yet I had to. I had to. And then suddenly at 9:30, I saw him. He was walking rather hurriedly, I thought, along the opposite side of the street. And throwing caution to the winds, I dashed from behind the counter and out of the door. Tom! Tom!
2: Oh, hiya, Freddy. For a minute there, I didn't recognize you.
0: I'm so sorry to trouble you this way, but it was so late, I thought you might have forgotten.
2: No, I didn't forget.
0: Did you have the money with you?
2: Freddy, I've been meaning to come in all evening and tell you about that, but I didn't know how to say it.
0: Say what?
2: It's getting so you can't trust nobody nowadays. Believe me, kid, I feel as bad about this as you do.
0: Well, Tom,
2: what happened? That lying trainer, he never done a thing to that horse. The bum come in last.
0: You mean that we lost it? My money's gone?
2: Yeah.
0: Lost?
2: Oh, don't take it too hard, kid. You stick with me and I'll have that 10 back for you, double and triple by the end of next week. You know, somebody wins, somebody loses. You know, take it easy now.
0: Mother. Mother. Help me. I'm a thief. I turned back to the store automatically, but even now, I could hardly grasp the full extent of the catastrophe which had overwhelmed me. All I knew that tomorrow was payday, and I could only prevent Mr. Kelsey from finding out until
4: then.
0: What
4: happened to you?
0: What was that, Mr. Kelsey?
4: You look like you seen a ghost or something. You went charging out of here a couple of minutes ago.
0: Oh, yes, I thought I saw someone I knew, someone I'd known as a child.
4: Oh, yeah, that happens to me all the time.
0: Does it?
4: Well, it's pretty late. You can both beat it if you want to. I'll check the receipts tonight myself. Hey, what you doing?
0: I dropped a knife. You want us to go?
4: Yeah, you might as well. I'll be here late anyway. I'll close up.
3: Well, that sure don't make me mad. Gee, I've been ready to drop for the last hour.
0: Mr. Kelsey, I'd be glad to check the receipts for you. You don't have
4: to. Yeah, I know, but I got an auditor coming in tomorrow. I got to go over the books for the last 6 months. Seems I got some kind of beef with the tax people.
3: Oh, come on, Freddie. Let the boss do a little work for a change. Anyway, I thought you had other plans for tonight.
0: Yes, I did, but... Mr. Kelsey, I'd rather you let me do it, really. It wouldn't be any trouble.
3: Well, if that's the way it is, I'm leaving.
4: Shove me over that adding machine before you go, will you, Dora?
3: Yeah, sure. Night, Mr. Kelsey.
4: Night.
0: Dora.
3: Good night, Mr. McWilliams.
4: What's the matter with her? You two been having trouble?
0: Oh, no. Mr. Kelsey, I do not like to have you checking the receipts all by yourself.
4: I don't like it either. But it's got to be done. You run along now. See you tomorrow.
0: But I don't want you to do it.
4: Look, Freddie, thanks for trying to help, but just leave me alone, will you? I got a lot of work to do tonight.
0: No. Stop.
4: Say, what's eating you? I told you once...
0: Now, I've always done it before. It makes me feel that you don't trust me, you see.
4: Freddie, what kind of way to talk is that? I've been trusting you for 26 years, haven't I? Why should I stop tonight all of a sudden?
0: Mr. Kelsey.
4: $118.37. Hey, that's funny. We're $10 short.
0: I knew what he would say next. I knew that I had to stop him before he said that awful word.
4: $10 short. Now, how could... Freddy, what are you doing? Freddy?
0: I washed my hands most carefully at the sink and dried them on my apron. And I bent over Mr. Kelsey, or rather, Mr. Kelsey's body, and I removed from his pocket the sum of $32.50, the exact amount that would be owing to me in salary on the following day. Of this sum, I put $10 in the cash register. Then I left the store and went home. It was all right now. Everything was all right. I was not a thief. I was so exhausted when I got home and just dropped in my bed. I must have fallen asleep that way because I was fully clothed when I was awakened some hours later.
5: Yes? Yes? Well, who is it?
3: It's me, Dora. Let me in.
5: Oh, yes, of course.
3: Oh, Freddie, I'm so glad I found you. You gotta help me. You gotta do something.
0: Why, of course, my dear. What can I do?
3: Freddie, Mr. Kelsey. Mr. Kelsey's dead.
0: Oh, yes. I'm sorry that had to happen, Dora. Believe me, I am.
3: How can you stand there and be so calm about it? Freddie, he was murdered and they got Tom for it. They say he did it. They got him down at the police station right now.
0: Tom? Tom Bass?
3: Yes. Tom said he was just going by the store and he saw the lights on and he went in. And then he found Mr. Kelsey there with a knife in him and he didn't know what to do. And just then the cop on the beat walked in and they arrested him right there.
0: Well, I can hardly believe a man like Tom Bass could have any good reason to kill Mr. Kelsey.
3: Well, that's what I said. That's what I've been telling the cops for the past hour. He may be a little shady, I said. Well, he may have done some things that wasn't exactly right, but my boyfriend wouldn't commit murder, I said. He wouldn't.
0: Your boyfriend?
3: Yeah, I said... Oh, gee, Freddie, I'm sorry. I didn't mean to...
0: Yes, but you told me that there was not anyone.
3: Well, there wasn't, honest. That's the truth. I'd just been out with him 2-3 times. I didn't know he meant anything. I didn't even think I liked him. But when I saw him down there and I saw what they were doing to him,
0: Your boyfriend.
3: Oh, Freddie, please don't be mad at me. I was half crazy. I didn't know who else to come to. You got to do something for him.
0: Dora.
3: What?
0: Do you love him?
3: Yeah. I guess I do.
0: I see. Well, I left her there and started for the police station. Tom Bass meant nothing to me, of course. It meant less than nothing now. But, of course, Dora, that was something else again. I didn't know exactly what I should do, but the sergeant helped me to make up my mind.
6: Well?
0: I understand that you have a prisoner here who is accused of killing one Henry Kelsey.
6: That's right. You're his mouthpiece?
0: Oh, no. I was an employee of Mr. Kelsey's for 26 years.
6: Mac Williams?
0: Frederick Aloysius Mac Williams.
6: Yeah, we know about you. We may want to ask you a few questions tomorrow. But you got nothing to worry about. We got our man.
0: You have all the evidence you need?
6: Of course we got all the evidence we need. But why would we be holding him? Mm. We caught him red-handed. And he's got a record since he was 14 years old.
0: Dear me. But supposing that I had positive evidence that the prisoner Tom Bass did not kill Mr. Kelsey.
6: This had better be good, I'm warning you.
0: Tell me, it would be dishonest to withhold that information, wouldn't it?
6: You're doggone tootin' it would.
0: I mean, you see, it would be like stealing, wouldn't it? I mean, it would be stealing. It's stealing another man's life.
6: But are you trying to kid somebody?
0: No, I've never been more serious in my life.
6: All right, if you know so much, who did kill Kelsey?
0: I did. Poor Dora. I'm afraid she'll have to wait a year for Tom Bass. It seems the police frown on his method of making a living. Well, as for me, a great calm has settled over me. Oh, such a calm as I've never known before in my life. Soon I shall be joining Mother. She will smile when she sees me, and I know that she'll be proud of me, and she'll understand. She'll understand that whatever faults I may have had, I was not a thief.

0: Thank you, Charles Lawton, for an extraordinary performance. Mr. Lawton will return in just a moment.
1: Say, Billy, Charles Lawton was certainly in the groove tonight.
2: I'll say. 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
3: 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My guests are just leaving now.
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0: Here again is Mr. Charles Lawton.
6: It has been a great pleasure to appear again on Suspense. And I'm certainly looking forward to listening next week when Anne Southern comes to the microphone as a deceiving wife who learns a lesson the hard way. It is a story titled Beware the Quiet Man, and it's a gripping study in
0: Suspense.
4: Charles Lawton may currently be seen in Paramount's The Big Clock. Tonight's suspense play was written by Robert L. Richards, with music composed by Lucian Morawick and conducted by Lud Bluskin. The entire production was under the direction of Anton M. Leader. Next Thursday, same time, you will hear Anne Southern in Beware the Quiet Man.
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1: Thursday,
0: August 5th, 1948, 78 years ago today. Its title? An Honest Man. This episode of Suspense originally aired
1: Sunday,
0: August 5th, 1962, 64 years ago today, titled Run Faster.
2: And now, a tale well calculated to keep you in suspense. In a moment, Act One of Run Faster, written especially for Suspense by Lois Landauer.

0: how a guy can have all the ingredients for happiness and still want things that are wrong for him. The whole time I was in the hospital after flying in Korea, I kept telling myself how wonderful it'd be when Chris and I got married. A little white house, simple, happy life. I got my discharge, and we had the house and the simple life. Too simple. The range station where I got a job was on a small emergency landing field. So I was supposed to double on tower work for emergency landings. Only there weren't any. Bill, my relief man, and my brother Dink lived with us. Dink didn't know beans about flying, but he got the same charge I did just being around it. He was over at the field the night the big fog moved in. Chris was fixing a supper I took on the midnight shift.
1: You think two sandwiches will be enough?
0: Sure.
1: I'd better put in a piece of cake. You didn't eat much dinner.
0: No, sandwiches will be enough.
1: Well, I'll just put it in. You can't tell, you might get hungry.
0: The sandwiches are enough.
1: What's the matter, darling?
0: Nothing's the matter.
1: Is it the fog?
0: Well, what's the fog got to do with me?
1: I don't know. You just act so funny every time the weather's like this.
0: No, wait a minute.
1: What's the matter?
0: Hold it.
1: Just a plane, dear.
0: Yeah, I thought he was in trouble for a minute.
1: Oh, Bill's on duty. He'd take care.
0: Yeah, Bill always gets him. But do I? I sit in that shack night after night, and what happens? Nothing.
1: Is that so important?
0: Important? You think I'm made of sawdust?
1: Married life getting you down, Dave.
0: Oh, for crying out.
1: I guess it must be pretty dull after Korea.
0: I didn't say that.
1: You're thinking it.
0: All right, so I like a little excitement once in a while. Is that so terrible?
1: No. I guess we're just different, that's all.
0: Well, it's not that.
1: What then?
0: You wouldn't understand. You weren't there.
1: Darling.
0: Well?
1: Maybe if you got away from planes.
0: Chris, I don't want to get away from planes.
1: That job is still open in Clinton.
0: No.
1: We could afford to build our own house in town if you took it.
0: What's wrong with this house?
1: Nothing, but we're so far away from everything.
0: What do you mean, far? Clinton's only 2 hours away, and there's Bill and Dink.
1: Dink should have young people.
0: You've still got a few years left, Grandma. Anyway, he likes it here. Look at all the time he spends over at the field.
1: Oh, honey, that brother of yours would like anything you did. You know that? If you'd get this flying bug out of your system, Dink would probably get over it, too.
0: I don't want to talk about
1: it. But it's true, Dave. Oh, I hate to keep harping on it.
0: Well, then don't. Are you about finished with those sandwiches?
1: You still have half an hour. Bill overslept this morning.
0: Yeah, but he asked me to relieve him early. He has a big date in Clinton tonight.
1: Oh, Dave, that's not fair.
0: Well, what's the difference?
1: Well, of course it doesn't matter to Bill the hours he keeps. He has no wife waiting around at home. I think he's being very inconsiderate. This is the third time this month.
0: Look, I want to get over to the airport. Do you mind?
1: The thermos is on the sink. You can fill it. I just washed it. Oh, Dave!
0: All right. I broke it. Is that so tragic?
1: Oh, here it is.
0: Yeah, I know. If we lived in town, we'd get one at the corner drugstore.
1: In town? You wouldn't have a job where you take midnight suppers.
0: Well, we're not in town. We're living where planes come in and go out. You understand? And if I have to bust a thermos bottle to get some excitement, I'll bust one every 5 minutes. How do you like that?

0: thicker. Before I'd gone a dozen yards, our house was a shapeless blur behind me. And then it was gone. I thought of Chris alone back there, cut off from the world. I felt like a grade-A heel for acting up like that. Well, Bill cut out as soon as I got to the shack. Dink's wheelchair was close to the radar panel as usual, but there wasn't a blip in sight as usual.
1: Something wrong?
0: No, it's the same old stuff.
1: Chris, huh?
0: Yeah.
1: It was because she's a woman, Dave.
0: I guess so.
1: It's not so hot for her. Bill sure isn't any company for her when he's not on duty. He's either sleeping or out on a date. And with you sleeping days, it really isn't much of a deal for her out there. Especially with a cripple like me around to slow things up.
0: I'm nuts. I think I'll check Mercury. Midland Radio calling L.A. Mercury Airlines. This is Midland Radio. You there, Hank?
2: This is Mercury Airlines. You're on early, aren't you, Dave?
0: Yeah, Bill's giving the Clinton girls a break. Hey, what's with this thick stuff?
2: It hasn't hit out here yet, but we're expecting it. What's your ceiling?
0: Oh, about 400 feet. It's dropping fast, though.
2: Better watch it. Army fields west of you aren't landing anyone without 00 cards.
0: Yeah? Well, maybe I'll have company.
2: Could be.
1: Hey, Dave, someone's coming.
0: Well, I don't want anybody to have any tough flying, but it'd be good having a plane land here for a change.
1: Dave.
0: Now, hold it a minute, Hank. Kid Brother's trying to say something. Oh, hi there. Can I do something for you, mister? Talk to you later, Hank.
2: Something wrong, Dink?
0: No, I'll call you back. Sort of took me by surprise. I didn't hear your car.
3: Wasn't none.
1: Are you running out of gas?
3: That's right.
0: Well, walking's no fun in that mess. Have a seat. My name's Dave Cawthon. This is my brother, Dink.
3: What's this place?
0: This is Midland Range Station, Dawson Field.
3: I didn't see no planes.
1: You wouldn't see planes here on a clear night.
0: No, we're just an emergency field.
3: Just you two, huh?
1: Oh, real cozy, just me and my...
3: You live here?
0: Here in the station? No, my place is about a mile down the road.
3: You're married?
0: Sure am. Dink here lives with us.
1: Yeah, we sail in that little white house tomorrow a.m. There'll be the neatest stack of flapjacks waiting you ever saw.
3: You got any gas?
0: Sure have. We have a pump in the front yard.
3: At your house, huh?
0: Yeah, have you got enough in your tank to get on the road a mile?
3: Well, I don't move. Maybe it ain't gas even, but don't move.
0: Uh-huh. Wait a second.
3: What are you doing?
4: What's that thing?
0: This is state phone book. I'm looking for a number here.
4: What for?
0: Clinton Gables Games Garage. Here it is. Clinton 253...
3: What the... You gonna do, huh?
0: Calling a tow car for you. No need to walk all that way to the pump and back in this weather if there's something wrong with your car.
3: No.
0: Well, it may not even be as long as I said. They usually have called
3: Don't
0: up.
3: Call nobody, see?
0: There's no trouble. What was that number again? Let me see. Clinton Garage. Hey, what are you... Give me that. Come on, hey. What are you... Hey, don't... Hey.
3: Try using it.
1: Tartan 2.
3: Now, where's that pump at? Down the road a mile, huh?
1: Dave.
3: It's all right, Bill's there.
0: Here's a can, mister. There's no need to ask at the house about using the pump. You just help yourself.
3: About a mile, huh?
0: Mm-hmm, that's right.
3: In the front yard.
0: Why should I lie to you?
3: All right. 1 mile. White house. Front yard.
1: Boy, a real sweetheart, huh?
0: Yeah.

0: Yes, hello. Hello.
1: Operator.
0: I was talking to my wife, operator. You cut us off.
1: No, sir, I didn't.
0: Well, look, will you ring her again, please? Hurry it up, please.
1: All right. Hang up and I'll call you back.
2: Oh. I wouldn't worry, Dave. He was just a screwball.
0: Yeah. Come on, operator, ring. Yeah, I wish there was some way I could get home now.
2: Well, if it was a clear night, I'd take a chance covering for you, but I don't know the first thing about radar.
0: Hello, Chris?
1: Operator, your line at home is out of order. We're working on it now, so the trouble is at this end.
0: Oh, that's swell. He's at the house with Chris. Well, how long will it take, operator?
1: I do not know. 5 minutes, an hour, maybe. Hard to say.
0: Oh, yeah. Well, will you get me Sheriff Grover?
1: Did something happen?
0: Operator, I'd like to speak to Sheriff Grover. Do you mind?
1: The line is busy, sir. Want me to keep trying?
0: Yes, please. I've got to warn Chris about that character.

0: Each time I'd look at my watch, only seconds had passed. It seemed like hours. Something was happening. Hank didn't usually call me.
1: Mercury Airlines calling Midland Radio. You there, Dave?
0: This is Midland Radio. What's up, Hank?
1: I want to know if you've heard from our flight 535 out of L.A.
0: Negative. Why? Are they in trouble?
1: I don't know. They haven't reported in over an hour.
0: 535's not due over here. Think they're off course.
1: Can't say. They didn't report over Downsville or Little Falls.
0: What's his altitude?
1: That's just it. We're not sure. He was cleared out of here at 8,000. But with the weather doing tricks out your way, he may have been trying to contact us for a change in his flight plan. Better stick close, boy. A lot of people in that thing. You reading me, Dave?
0: Oh, I'm not going anyplace.
1: You should have gone to Clinton with Bill. I hear they're having plenty of excitement over there. We heard some mental patient walked out of the big state hospital over there yesterday.
0: Hank, I've got a call that may be your 535 now.
1: I hope you're right,
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0: 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L.A. has been looking for you, buddy. What's your problem? Five, three, five from Midland. We're reporting present weather of 200 feet overcast, visibility half a mile dropping, altimeter setting 29.83, wind from the northwest at 5. Over.
2: Ouch. Report me in L.A., will you? See you in 15 minutes. Over, pal.
0: Will do. 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
1: L.A., Mercury Airlines. You hear anything, Dave?
0: Yep, just now, Hank. I'll bring them in here in about 13:30.
1: Good. Now, if you can just pick up that lost metal patient, we'll give you a merit badge.
0: Patient? Oh, yeah. There's no weather for a sick man. What's wrong with him?
1: His hands.
0: Hands?
1: Yeah. He's a strangler.
0: I sat there staring into the thick, muggy night. Chris might be alone with a killer, and I couldn't go to her because of an SOS I'd been waiting for all these months. Chris only a mile away. The heavy stuff outside seemed to crawl in the room as we waited. Not talking, just smoking and listening. I knew any minute the plane might call, but I wasn't thinking of planes now. I wanted that phone to ring. I had to know about Chris.
3: Yes, sir?
0: Operator, how about my phone?
3: Huh?
0: My phone, is it fixed yet?
3: I told you I'd let you know, sir.
0: Well, what about the sheriff?
3: The sheriff? Oh, yes, sir. The line's still busy.
0: Well, break in on him.
3: He's talking to Harry Waller. I can't just bust in.
0: Well, cut in on him, operator. It's important.
3: Well, all right, but he's going to be sore. Sheriff Grove?
4: Get off this line, operator. Can't you see I'm talking?
3: I'm very sorry, sir. I tried to tell him.
0: Sheriff, this is Dave Cawthon.
4: I don't care who this is. You ain't got no cause to be butting in.
0: Sheriff, I'm in trouble. I've got to have some help fast. There was a man here, Sheriff.
4: What about him?
0: Well, I think it's the strangler they're looking for.
4: Clinton? He there now?
0: No, that's just it. He's gone to the house and Chris is there alone.
4: How do you know he was a strangler?
0: Well, with the way he acted. And his hands. He tore my state telephone book in half.
4: Now, son, just cause a man strong enough to do that don't mean he's a criminal.
0: Well, he is the strangler, and my wife is alone. You've got to do something, Sheriff.
4: Okay. I'll take a run over there.
0: Oh, thanks a lot, Sheriff. Right away, huh?
4: Sure. But don't you worry now, son. I'll be there in half an hour.
0: Half an hour? That'll be too late.
4: Sonny, my old bus only goes so...
0: But, Sheriff, a half an hour, he could be there now.
4: Meantime, why don't you call Lon Miller?
0: Operator, would you get me Lon Miller?
3: But Mr. Miller's on your circuit, sir.
0: What are you talking about?
3: His line is out of order, the same as yours.
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0: ship just missed the shack by a few feet. The open windows rattled and papers were wild all over the place. An airliner full of people hovering only a field's length from me. And Chris, a mile away. And suddenly, a blip showed up on the radar. He was close.
1: 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That was 1,500 feet. Ready for landing instructions. Fuel almost out. Over.
2: Midland to 535. Make a 90-degree turn to your right. Acknowledge.
1: 535 to Midland. 90 degrees to the right. Roger. Over.
2: Midland to 535, we have a target at 5 miles southwest of the field. Take a heading of 040 degrees and remain at 1,500 feet. Over.
1: 535 to Midland, holding at 1,500 feet. Over. 535, still with you. You'll have to take me by the hand, Daddy. Visibility zero. Over.
2: All right, to 535, you're approaching now at 12.
3: Chris. The guy's waiting, Dave.
2: At 10 to 12,
1: five,
2: approaching
1: three,
2: at...
1: 535, calling Midland.
2: Wait.
1: 535, calling Midland.
3: There's a plane, for Pete's sake. Come on.
2: Hold the line, operator. I think you talked to us.
1: 535 to Midland. Request position. Where are you? Over.
2: Midland to 535. You're at 2 miles. Over.
4: Is she all right? Is Chris all right?
3: Are you sure?
1: Midland, come in.
2: Midland to 535, you're 1 mile from touchdown. Over. Dink, answer me. Is Chris okay?
3: Come on, operator, huh?
2: 535, turn to a heading now to the left of 300 degrees. A left turn, 300 degrees, and descend to 800 feet. Over.
1: 535, descending to 800 feet.
2: 535, you are now at 1.5 miles. Expect to intercept the glide path in half a minute.
1: Let's go, Pappy. Keep talking. Over.
3: Sorry, Dave.
2: 535, you are now 1/4 mile from touchdown. Set your flaps before intercepting the glide path. You're now approaching the glide path. Your heading should be 300 degrees. Adjust your rate of descent to 600 feet per minute. 535, you are now on the glide path. Glide path is very good. You're tracking on the center of the runway.
5: Here he comes.
2: You're on the center line. You're on the glide path. Approach is very good. 535. Touchdown in 3 seconds. Center line very good. Glide path very good. Continue approach.
3: We start a little more, a little more.
2: You're on the glide path. You're on the glide path. You're on the ground. Take over visually. Over and out.
4: Now, give me that phone, Dave.
2: Operator. Operator.
6: Yes, sir.
2: Operator, what happened?
6: I told the other gentleman the whole thing, sir.
2: What?
6: And your phone has been fixed, but I can't get any answer.
2: Well, you must not have been trying. Did you try?
6: I've been trying, for pity's sake. Maybe your wife ain't there.
2: Are you crazy? Of course she's there. I couldn't see 5 feet in front of me, but I knew I was going to Chris, and I could have done that blindfolded. The blood was pumping in my head, and pictures straight through the fog curtain. Chris with dark bruises on her throat. Chris with her mouth going slack. Chris. There was a light on. I saw it in the dim outline of the house, and then I was on the porch, right through the door. She was standing with her back to me by the table and moving slowly around the end of it by the strangler. He had Chris's scarf in his hands. And that's all I saw as I rushed at him.
6: Hey!
2: You,
6: no!
2: Give me
6: Mine!
2: Let me go.
6: Mine! Stop! Stop! You're choking! Look, the scarf! You got your scarf. Look, so feel. Stop. Your scarf. It belongs to you.
7: So? My scarf, it's silk, it's soft. You can't
6: tell
7: me
6: if
7: you're a nice lady, it's soft.
6: Dave!
2: Are you all right, baby?
6: Oh, Dave.
2: I know, honey. It's all right.
6: Hold me tight. I'm so glad you got here. I don't know how much longer I could have held out.
2: You were fine.
6: I tried to be gentle. He liked the scarf, so I gave it to him. I don't know why I should have been afraid. He was just like a child. All he wanted was gentleness, and yet something about him. I was scared.
2: It's all right, baby.
6: Oh, darling. I wanted to hear so much in the excitement, I forgot he could hurt you.
2: What did you say?
6: I said in the...
2: excitement. Yeah. I guess that's what it was, all right.
6: That's what you wanted. Wasn't it, Dave?
2: No, honey, that's what I thought I wanted. I'll call the hospital. Suspense. You've been listening to Run Faster, written especially for Suspense by Lois Landauer.

0: Suspense is produced and directed by Fred Hendrickson. Heard in tonight's story were Jimmy Blaine, Jimsy Summers, Bill Lipton, Roger DeCoven, Bob Reddick, Ted Pavel, and Guy Rep. 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Another tale well calculated to keep you in suspense.
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0: 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Its title, Design for Murder.
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0: I am the Whistler, and I know many things, for I walk by night. I know many strange tales hidden in the hearts of men and women who have stepped into the shadows. Yes, I know the nameless terrors of which they dare not speak.
1: And now for the Signal Oil Company, the Whistler's strange story. Designed for murder.

0: The trio in the big car, weaving its way through the evening traffic, seemed typical of almost any group on the way to a railroad station. Charles Gilbert at the wheel was responding patiently to the nervous admonitions of his wife, Edna. From the rear seat, his wife's close friend, Myrene Walker, chatted ceaselessly. Charles Gilbert, on the other hand, seemed lost in thought or patient resignation. All very typical as they pulled up at the railroad station and stepped out of the car.
1: Charles, let me run on ahead for you. Check Edna's ticket.
2: Would you, Myrene? I'll get someone to take the suitcases.
3: Oh, it's all such a bother. I wish I was staying home.
2: Well, you're not, so forget it. We'll meet you inside, Myrene, the cocktail bar.
1: Right.
2: You heard how she wished she were going?
3: She likes to travel. I don't, Charles. You know that.
2: Well, never mind now. It's all arranged. You need the rest. A red cap.
4: Yes?
2: These three bags.
4: Oh, yes, sir.
2: The limited car 79, space B. Here you are.
4: Thank you, sir.
2: Now, come along, Edna. We'll drop in here, have a drink while we're waiting. Now, let's just relax, huh? And wait for Mark.
3: I wish you weren't so anxious to have me out of town, Charles. At a time when the business needs me so.
2: Oh, nonsense. Over here, Myrene.
1: Here, darling. Everything's in order with your tickets.
3: Oh, that's too bad.
2: How do you like that, Myrene? She doesn't want to go. Thinks the jewelry business will go to pot. Thinks her husband plans a rendezvous with another woman.
1: Oh, for heaven's sake. Buy her a drink, Charles. You can buy me one, too. Waiter, if you don't mind, we're dying of thirst here.
2: Two scotch and sodas here. Myrene?
1: Fine, anything. Just bring it.
5: Yes, ma'am?
1: Now we'll all feel better.
3: I'd feel better if I knew why you can't go along, Charles.
2: I told you, Edna, I'll be busy. Also, I want you to go alone. You'll rest more. And you do need it. Look at her, Myrene. Not able to keep her hand still.
1: Doodling on the menu.
2: She's always doodling on something.
1: Oh, give me that pencil, Edna.
3: Sorry. It's a design I was thinking of for a piece of costume jewelry.
2: Well, stop thinking of anything like that. And since it's going to bother you, I'll tell you exactly what I'm going to be doing, dear. It was to be a surprise.
3: A surprise?
2: We talked about a beach house, remember? On Little Rock Point?
3: I remember talking about it.
2: Mm-hmm. And I've bought one.
3: Oh.
2: A beautiful place. Completely surrounded by trees, a good half mile from the main road, and a quarter of a mile from the nearest neighbor.
1: Hidden away like that, I don't see how you find your way out there.
2: Oh, it's easy to get there. Here, I'll draw you a diagram to show you exactly where it is. Mm-hmm. Once you know where it is, you can find it blindfolded, if you follow these directions.
1: Yes, you can, can't you?
2: I'm having it remodeled inside, just for Edna.
3: Oh, Charles, you aren't.
2: I am. Well, don't be too grateful. It's mostly your money.
3: Oh, I don't care. It's the thought. Oh, Charles, I feel much better about the trip now.
2: You do? Then give me a handkerchief. Look at it, Myrene.
1: Torn to shreds. Edna.
2: When she's not doodling, she's tearing up a handkerchief. She's got to be doing something every minute. And she wonders why I want her to rest.
5: A drink, sir?
2: Oh, good. And get working on three more, please. My dear, you're going to relax, or I'll know the reason why.
3: I'll try. Now we'd better get to the train.
0: Well, Charles, Edna's gone. And after Myrene leaves you, you hurry back to the cocktail lounge. And inside, you go directly to a corner booth. Slip in beside someone who's been waiting for you. Not too patiently.
2: I'm sorry, Helen.
6: Darling, I am too. Sorry that we have to practice this deception. Charles.
2: Hmm?
6: Kiss me. Darling.
2: That was nice, dear. But we ought to be more careful in public. We really shouldn't be here, you know.
3: Oh, stop worrying.
6: Here, I ordered you a drink.
2: Oh, and I can use it. Well, at least we'll have some time together, uninterrupted.
6: You're sure Edna will be staying away for a while?
2: She's gone for a month.
6: It wasn't fun watching you kiss her goodbye.
2: I know. Someday...
6: I hope it's soon, Charles.
2: Look, I want you to see the new place I bought at Little Rock Point. I'll pick you up and drive you down there tomorrow. Or maybe it would be better if you came in your car and met me there.
6: Little Rock Point. That sounds...

0: Who could that be? Myrene.
1: Yes, little Myrene. I'd like to come in, Charles. I want to talk to you.
0: Well, of course.
1: Well, come straight to the point.
0: Well, about what?
1: About you and Edna. And that little number you met in the cocktail lounge. Wasn't a very pretty sight, Charles. Seeing you kiss her right after bidding Edna goodbye.
0: Oh, why,
1: Go on. Make it good.
0: That girl, Helen,
1: An old friend.
0: That's right.
1: Someone you knew before you ever met Edna.
0: Why, that's it exactly.
1: Uh-huh. And she just won't leave you alone.
0: Myrene, you're positive.
1: I'm not psychic. You're not nearly as slick as you think you are, Charles. It's no wonder Edna's a bundle of nerves.
0: You're not going to say anything to Edna about this.
1: Depends on you. I don't suppose you've made any dates for the future with this, Helen.
0: Oh, certainly not.
1: Hmm. You know, Charles, you weren't kidding when you made that remark about Edna's money. You've had it pretty easy since becoming her business manager and now her husband.
0: Well, it's been a pleasant arrangement, if that's what you mean. Well, naturally, I love Edna.
1: I hope you mean that.
0: Oh, Myrene, this girl means nothing, I swear it. I'll not see her again. Look, in a few days, you and Arthur drop down to the place at Little Rock Point. You'll see all that I'm doing for Edna. I'll take you around the place. We can relax, go for a swim.
1: I don't swim, Charles. And when my best friend's husband starts two-timing her, I don't feel like relaxing either.
0: Myrene, I've told you...
1: I heard you, and I've told you, Charles. Stay away from that girl.

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0: It's going badly, isn't it, Charles? Myrene knows about your girlfriend, Helen. Knows that it was more than husbandly concern that prompted you to encourage your wife, Edna, to leave town on a vacation, a rest cure for her nervousness. Myrene has always been Edna's best friend. And she'll tell her the truth if you don't do something to reassure her that you don't intend to see Helen again. You wish you hadn't made the date with Helen for the following afternoon at the beach house at Little Rock Point. And after she arrives, you're very nervous all the time that she's there with you.
1: What is it, Charles? You haven't heard anything I've said.
2: Oh, yes, I have, Helen. It's just, well, I'm a little jumpy.
1: Well, I thought with your wife out of town...
2: Helen, we've got to talk about that. It isn't as perfect as it seems.
1: Oh?
2: A friend of Edna's, Myrene Walker. She knows about us.
1: Knows what about us?
2: Well, not everything, of course. She thinks it's a casual thing that we're old friends, happen to run into one another.
1: Oh, if she continues to see us together...
2: That's right. She'll go to Edna. Helen, we've got to forget about it for a while.
1: Forget about it?
2: Well, you know, I really don't mean that exactly.
1: I should hope not. You promised me you were going to talk to Edna, ask for a divorce.
2: I know, and I intend to, but it can't be right away, Helen. I have my reasons. Right now, it's important that you leave, that we're not seen together.
1: Well. All right, Charles. I won't need a second invitation.
2: Oh, now, wait a minute.
1: I've waited long enough as it is.

0: quite long enough. Goodbye, Charles.
1: But Helen, I...
0: Goodbye, Charles.
2: She's gone, isn't she, Charles? And only a few moments later, you hear her car start up, roar away, and you're alone. Alone in the house that you were supposed to be remodeling for your wife, Edna. And as the rest of the afternoon drags by, you find yourself hating the place. And you'll always hate it, unless somehow soon the house can be yours and Helen's. Just how you're going to bring that about isn't quite clear to you yet, is it? How you'll get rid of your wife, Edna. That evening, as you're sitting alone, wishing you returned to town, you're still thinking about it when suddenly you're aware of a noise outside.
3: Maureen. Well, well, this is a surprise.
0: Hello, Charles.
3: Snooping around, were you?
0: All right. Call it that if you want.
3: You're wasting your time, really. I'm quite alone.
0: Are you?
3: Of course. Come on in, Maureen. I'd like to show you around the place.
2: Like a child caught at the cookie jar, Maureen follows you inside. She's nervous, ill at ease, avoids your gaze as you show her about the house. And then finally, the two of you end up at the boat landing.
3: Well, what do you think of it?
0: It's very nice, Charles.
3: Think I don't like it?
0: No, I don't. This isn't the sort of house Edna would like at all. It just doesn't suit her personality, let's say.
3: Really?
0: I'm sure there isn't a thing here that would interest her. Outside of that unusual painting in the living room.
3: Now, rather nice, isn't it? Impressionistic, I believe they call that sort of thing.
0: To me, it looked like a dragon about to devour something.
3: Well, it is a painting of a dragon. But Edna likes offbeat things like dragons. I bought it especially for her. A surprise.
0: Oh, really, Charles?
3: And just what does that mean?
0: May I be blunt?
3: Feel free.
0: You didn't buy this house for Edna. When does Helen move in?
3: Now, see here, Myrie.
0: You see here. It's a glamorous place, Charles. Exciting. Should just match her baby blue eyes.
3: Maureen, you're
0: not fooling me for 1 minute. And you won't fool Edna either. She's going to know all about this.
3: You're not going to tell her about Helen.
0: Edna's my best friend.
3: Maureen, I think I've had just about enough of your meddling.
0: Charles, wait.
3: Just about enough.
0: Stay away from me.
3: I ought to wring your neck, you little snoop.
0: Charles! Charles!
2: You reached out to grab Maureen as she tripped, but you're too late, and she plunged off the end of the boat landing.
0: Charles! Help me! Help me! I can't swim! Charles!
2: You stand there, staring down at her, struggling in the water. She can't swim, Charles. She'll drown if you don't help her. And you don't help her, do you, Charles? You're glad the house is isolated, aren't you, Charles? Yes. You're certain no one except the late Maureen Walker knows you've been here. But you decide to hurry back to your home in town, establish a reasonable alibi. 2 hours later, you're back in your house in town, where you nervously await the phone call you're certain you'll receive.
3: Hello?
4: Mr. Gilbert?
3: Yes?
4: This is Frank Stanley over on the East Shore. One of your neighbors at Little Rock Point.
3: Oh, yes. Yes, Mr. Stanley.
4: Would have called you sooner, except I had the devil's own time getting hold of your phone number up there in town.
3: What is it? Something wrong?
4: Well, yeah. A woman drowned off the island a few hours ago.
3: What's that?
4: Yeah. Thought you probably know her. Police found her purse on your boat landing. Identified her as Maureen Walker.
3: Maureen Walker? Good Lord.
4: Oh, you do know her?
3: Well, yes, yes. She's a very dear friend of my wife.
4: Gee, I'm terribly sorry, Mr. Gilbert.
3: This probably wouldn't have happened if I'd been out there. I'd planned to, but business kept me here in town. Maureen must have come out to visit us, wandered around in the dark, and...
4: Yeah, that's sort of the way I figured it, too.
3: Well, thank you for calling, Mr. Stanley. I'll get in touch with my wife right away.
2: You smile, don't you, Charles, as you hang up the receiver. It's all over now. Maureen is dead. You could have saved her, but you didn't. And you couldn't have Maureen telling your wife about Helen, could you? Later that day, you send a wire to Edna at the resort, inform her that you have some bad news, ask her to return immediately. And that evening, you decide to go back to the house on Little Rock Point. Perhaps take a walk along the beach. See if you can learn news of the local reaction to Myrene's drowning. As you hurry up the path, you're startled to see a light burning in the living room. Helen, yes. She's probably paid you a surprise visit.
1: Good evening, Charles.
3: Edna.
1: Found the key under the mat, so I came on in. I've been waiting hours for you.
3: But I don't understand. I sent the telegram only a few hours ago.
1: Telegram? Well, they must have missed me. I left Yuma this morning.
3: But why?
1: Here. Perhaps this letter will explain.
3: What?
1: Myrene sent it to me.
3: Myrene?
1: Yes. Her letter told me all about your little friend, Helen. Read it. See for yourself.
3: Oh, no, Edna, surely
1: Myrene
3: you don't...
1: Myrene wouldn't lie.
3: But, Edna, I...
1: You needn't bother to deny it, Charles.
3: Well, you've got to let me explain.
1: Let's drop the matter here and now. You see, Charles, I've thought it over very carefully. I have decided to forgive you.
3: Forgive me?
1: Yes. I'm really much more to blame for Helen than you are.
3: I don't understand.
1: Well, perhaps I drove you to her. I haven't been a very good wife, Charles. More than a little neglectful. Thinking too much about business and not enough about us, our home, our marriage.
3: Well, we haven't been as close in the past few years as we used to be, Edna.
1: Yes, I know. I know, and it's all my fault. I'm willing to forget all this, Charles, but of course you must forget Helen.
3: Of course.
1: Fix me a drink, will you? I could use one.
3: All right. I could use one myself.
1: Charles.
3: Yes?
1: You said something about a telegram.
3: Oh, yes. Yes.
1: Well?
3: Bad news, I'm afraid. It's about Myrene.
1: What's happened?
3: Well, apparently she came out here last night while I was in town, and while she was wandering around outside in the dark, she fell off the boat landing.
1: She what?
3: Yes, she drowned, Edna. Police recovered her body this morning.
1: Myrene drowned?
3: Oh, easy now, darling. It's a terrible shock, I know. Here, this'll help.
1: Oh, Charles. Charles, the poor dear.
3: Well, if I'd been here, I don't suppose it would have happened. At least the lights on the boat landing would have been on.
1: Wait a moment. You said you were in town.
3: Yes, at the house all evening.
1: But you weren't.
3: What?
1: You weren't at the house in town. I know, because I called you from the resort half a dozen times. There was no answer.
3: But I tell you, Edna...
1: Where were you last night, Charles? Where were you when Myrene had her accident? Answer me.
3: Listen, Edna.
1: You were here when Myrene came. She knew about Helen. You were afraid she'd tell me. You didn't know she already sent me this letter, did you? Well, did you?
3: All right. So I was here.
1: And Myrene's death wasn't so accidental.
3: Wait a minute. Where are you going?
1: To the sheriff's office.
3: Edna, now listen.
1: Let go of me.
3: I didn't have anything to do with Myrene's death. You've got to believe me. It was an accident.
1: We'll let the police decide. Now you let go of me, I say.
3: No, Edna. You're not going to the police.
1: Charles. Charles, don't look at me like that. What are you...
3: Oh. Edna.
2: She's fainted, hasn't she, Charles? Fainted and crumpled to the floor at your feet. And you know as you stare down at her that you had murder in mind in your heart as you stared at her. And it isn't over, is it? No. You can't let her go to the police with her story, Charles. And looking down at Edna lying unconscious before you, a thought suddenly occurs to you. It's a way out, isn't it? A way out for you and Helen. Quickly, you pick up the folded sheet of paper, the letter Myrene wrote to Edna, stuff it into your pocket. Then you carry Edna outside, place her in the car she drove down, and drive it into the garage, and close the garage doors, leaving the motor running, and wait.

0: all over. Later, you drive Edna's body back to town in her car. Put the car in your garage. Again, leave the motor running as you close the garage doors. Now all you need to do is return to the beach house and wait for Edna's body to be found in the garage. Knowing Edna as you do, you're certain she told no one of her return from Yuma. And you're sure no one saw her at the house at Little Rock Point. But you know you must get back there before her body is discovered. You take a bus back to the beach house. And next morning walk the half mile to the home of your nearest neighbor, Mr. Stanley.
1: Oh, good morning, Mr. Gilbert.
2: Good morning, Mr. Stanley. I wonder if I might use your phone.
1: Sure, sure.
2: Ours hasn't been installed yet.
1: Well, come on in, come on in. Sure was too bad about the little lady that drowned, wasn't it?
2: Yes, it's going to be a terrible shock for my wife. I'm almost afraid to tell her. They were very close.
1: Oh, you mean she doesn't know yet?
2: Well, my wife is vacationing at a desert resort. I sent her a wire yesterday after you called me asking her to come home, but I haven't heard a word from her. I'm rather worried.
1: Sure, sure you are. There's the phone over there. Help yourself.
2: Thank you. Hello, operator. I'm calling the Shadow Hills Ranch, Yuma, Arizona. Yes, that's right. Thank you. I'm terribly sorry to barge in on you like this, Mr. Stanley.
1: Oh, it's all right. Quite all right.
2: It's just that I'm so concerned about my wife, Edna. I can't understand why she hasn't arrived or even answered my wire. It isn't like it. Hello? Yes? Oh,
1: The number is 929.
2: Oh, I'm calling from Harbor 929, operator. Yes. Hello? The Shadow Hills Ranch? Is Mrs. Charles Gilbert there? This is Mr. Gilbert. What? Oh. Yeah, yes, I see. Thank you.
1: Is something wrong, Mr. Gilbert?
2: Well, they said she left the ranch yesterday morning. She was on her way back to town. Can't understand it. Where is she?
1: No, Mr. Gilbert. No need to get all worried. She'll turn up.
2: Well, something is wrong. I know it. I'd better call the police.
1: Well, sure, if it'll make you feel any better.
2: Anything's happened to my wife, Mr. Stanley. I don't know what I'd do. I just don't know.

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That adds up to a lot of heat. 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

0: You've carried it off very well, haven't you, Charles? The role of the worried husband, concerned over his wife's whereabouts. And your phone call to the police brings quick results. An hour later, the sheriff calls on you at the house on Little Rock Point, quietly informs you of your wife's death, carbon monoxide, in the garage of your home in town. You continue to play the part now of the grief-stricken husband, and inwardly you're pleased, certain your performance has more than convinced the sheriff. Then, as he's about to leave you...
1: Oh, Mr. Gilbert, you said you were alone here last night?
2: Yes, that's right. I waited all night for my wife to show up.
1: You sure she didn't?
2: Of course not. She'd never set foot in this house. I bought it only a few days ago, shortly before she went on her vacation.
1: Oh, I see.
2: Why? Why do you ask?
1: I was just looking at the painting of that dragon. Impressionistic stuff, isn't it?
2: Yes, that's right.
1: I understand your wife was always drawing. Quite a doodler.
2: Yes, she doodled constantly. Just a nervous habit, though.
1: I was sort of wondering about that dragon picture. Looks very familiar.
2: It's an original. I had it sent out from New York.
1: Yeah? That sure is different.
2: It was a present for my wife. She ever got to see it.
1: She wasn't with you when you bought it?
2: No. She didn't even know it existed.
1: Maybe you'd better look at this.
2: Letter?
1: An empty envelope. Addressed to your wife at Yuma. From Myron Walker. Found it in your wife's purse. From the postmark, she must have gotten it the same day she left Yuma.
2: Well, what about it?
1: Turn it over.
2: All right, but...
1: You say your wife didn't even know of the existence of that dragon painting, Mr. Gilbert.
2: Yes,
1: you also said she wasn't here at Little Rock Point yesterday.
2: Yes, I did.
1: And you've got a lot of explaining to do, Mr. Gilbert. The doodling on this envelope your wife had is an excellent copy of that dragon painting. I think we can prove it's your wife's doodling, Mr. Gilbert.

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Featured in tonight's story were Bill Foreman, Bill Johnstone, Mary Lansing, Joe Gilbert, Michael Ann Barrett, Herbert Litton, and Charles Seal. The Whistler was produced and directed by George W. Allen, with story by Joel Malone, music by Wilbur Hatch, and was transmitted to our troops overseas by the Armed Forces Radio Service. The Whistler is entirely fictional, and all characters portrayed on The Whistler are also fictional. Any similarity of names or resemblance to persons living or dead is purely coincidental. 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Marvin Miller speaking for the Signal Oil Company. 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

0: You're listening to The Whistler Hour on ABN, the Antioch Broadcasting Network. The episode of The Whistler you just heard was first broadcast Sunday, August 5th, 1951, 75 years ago today, titled Design for Murder, from the ABN Reel-to-Reel Library. This episode of The Whistler originally aired Sunday, September 20th, 1942. Its title? Fog.
1: Wait a minute. Have you heard the strange tales of The Whistler?

0: the Whistler.
1: I was with Danny when it happened, but I couldn't hang on to him. He ran off and left me, and I've been looking for him ever since.
0: That was Captain Fowler. Something had happened to his friend Danny.
2: I ain't going to no doctor at this time of the night. Tomorrow, maybe, but I'm not going tonight.
0: That was Danny. Danny knew something had happened to him, but he didn't know what it was.
3: But, Danny, you couldn't have done a thing like that. I know. Don't worry, Danny.
0: That was Faye, Danny's girlfriend. And this is Joe Rodriguez, a fisherman.
4: It's much better that I leave town, Danny. If I stay, I might forget I am your friend.
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0: Whistler, know many things, for I walk by night. I know many strange tales, many secrets hidden in the hearts of men and women who have stepped into the shadows. And so I tell you tonight the strange story of fog.
1: Well, Danny, my boy, this is the thickest fog I've seen in this harbor in many a year. Now, I've been a sailor man for a long time.
2: Yeah, that's right, Captain. Can't see a single light along the entire waterfront. But we don't need light for where we're going. I know the way to the anchor pool room.
1: Yeah, I know too. Hey, Danny, you didn't bring your gun, did you?
2: Sure I did. Why?
1: No, wait a minute. I'm not going to let you talk to Duke Moran with a gun in your pocket.
2: Why not, Captain?
1: Well, you might lose your temper and do something you'd regret.
2: What's the matter with you, Cap? I ain't going to shoot anybody. I just want it in case Duke Moran gets tough.
1: Oh, sure. I know, but if he gets tough, you can handle him with your fists.
2: Sure. Unless he tried to slip a knife through my ribs.
1: Well,
2: don't worry about the gun, Captain. I won't lose my head.
0: So Danny and Captain Fowler continue on their way toward the anchor pool room, Duke Moran's usual hangout, where Danny intends to have a showdown with Moran. But the captain is worried about Danny's gun, for he knows that Danny hates Moran to the core of his being.
1: Now look, son, I hate to keep bringing this up, but, you know, I wouldn't go storming up to the Duke and start raising the devil.
2: He borrowed money from me, and he ain't kept his word about paying it back.
1: Oh, I know, my boy, but he'll pay it back.
2: Oh, no, he won't. He's planning to skip town and leave me holding the sack.
1: Now, look, you're working for me, Danny, and you're my best friend. And I'm going along to back up your claims because I was a witness when the loan was made. But look here, I don't want to see you in no trouble.
2: Oh, I'll take it easy. But I can tell you one thing.
1: Hey, look out for that hydrant. Look up. Danny, are you hurt? Here. Let me help you.
3: No.
1: That's it now. Easy does it. Up now. There we are. Nasty spill. You just sit here for a bit. Boy, you took a real header.
2: Yeah?
1: How do you feel, Danny? Yeah, better let me see if you cut yourself.
2: Keep your hands off me. Who are you?
1: What?
2: What is this, a stick-up?
1: Danny, are you kidding?
2: Go away. Get away or I'll call the cops.
1: Why? Danny, you're out of your head.
2: Get away.
1: But don't you know me?
2: Let me alone.
1: Oh, come back here. No, don't go away. Come back. Danny!

0: Danny breaks away and quickly disappears into the fog. For a quarter of an hour, Captain Fowler searches the vicinity and finally hurries on to the anchor pool room.
1: Hey, any of you guys here in the pool room seen Danny Price?
2: Oh, hello there, Cap. No, I haven't seen Danny.
3: Neither have I, Cap. Don't think he's been around.
1: Oh, I see. Well, is Duke Moran here?
2: The Duke? He was here a minute ago. Where'd he go, George?
3: Out in the alley, I think.
2: Yeah, that's right. Some guy opened the back door and called him.
1: Some guy... Well, tell me, was it Danny?
2: I don't know.
3: I don't know either, Captain. We didn't pay no attention to who it was.
1: Oh, I see. Well, okay, boys. Thanks.

0: Later that night, groping his way along the waterfront, Captain Fowler arrives at the box office of the Crystal Motion Picture Theater. An attractive girl is selling tickets.
1: Hello, Fay.
2: Well, hello there, Captain. Going to the show?
1: Oh, no, not tonight, Fay. I'm looking for Danny. Have you seen him?
2: No, I haven't. And I'm sore at that big lug, too. He promised faithfully he'd be here to take me home, and it's time to close the box office right now. Now
1: look, Fay, I don't want to excite you, but I've got to tell you something. Danny's had an accident.
2: An accident?
1: Yeah. He fell down on the street. He tripped over a fire hydrant, and when he got up, you know what happened. He couldn't remember nothing. He was walking around someplace in a daze.
2: Good heavens.
1: Yes, I was with him when it happened, but I couldn't hang on to him. He ran off and left me, and I've been looking for him ever since.
2: Well, did you tell the police?
1: No.
2: Well, for heaven's sake, tell him, Captain. Maybe they can find him.
1: No, Faye, I don't want to tell the cops.
2: Why not?
1: There's a certain reason, and I don't want to talk about it here.
2: Look, you wait here till I check in the cash. It'll only take a few minutes. I'll be right with you.
1: All right, Faye.

0: All right, Captain, now tell me. Why didn't you notify the police?
1: Because Danny's got a gun on him.
0: Oh.
1: Yes. He was on his way to see Duke Moran. You know about that money.
0: Yes.
1: And he was afraid the Duke might start something.
0: I see. You say you've been looking for Danny?
1: Yes, I've been everywhere. Been to the casino, over to the bowling alley.
0: Have you been to Fred's Cafe?
1: Well, no.
0: Well, Danny goes there for coffee sometimes.
1: Well, all right, we'll take a look. Fred's Cafe, why, it's in the next block, ain't it?
0: Yeah.
1: Oh, I tell you, Faye, we got to find that kid. He's like a crazy man. You know what he did? He looked me right in the face and he didn't know me.
0: Oh, my goodness. Captain, suppose his memory never does come back.
1: Oh, now, Faye, don't carry on like that. And don't you start worrying. Yeah.
0: Oh.
1: I know how you feel. You and Danny engaged to be married and all, but don't you worry. I think everything will turn out all right.
0: Oh, I hope so.
2: Hey, wait!
0: Listen.
2: What's your hurry, folks?
0: That's Danny.
1: Well, sure it is.
2: You going to a fire or something? I've been chasing you for a block.
0: Oh, Danny.
3: Hiya, Faye.
0: Oh, Danny, you're all right.
3: Oh, sure. Sure, I'm all right. Except I'm kind of mixed up. All of a sudden, I'm sitting in the Clark Hotel. And I don't remember going there at all.
1: The Clark Hotel?
3: Yeah.
1: Well, so that's where you've been.
3: Well, seems to me I was walking along with you, Cap.
0: Of course you were, Danny. Don't you know what happened? You had a lapse of memory.
3: Huh?
0: Yeah, we've been worried to death about you. The captain and I were looking for you. Oh, Danny, I'm so glad you're all right.
3: Oh, so I've been off my noggin.
1: Sure. Don't you remember falling over that fire hydrant?
3: Fire hydrant?
1: Yes, that's what did it, Danny. When I helped you up, you thought I was a stick-up man. You run off down the street.
3: Well, I'll be darned. How long ago this happened, Cap?
1: Well, it's been an hour ago or more. You've been in the Clark Hotel all that time.
3: Well, how should I know?
0: When did you come to your senses, Danny?
3: Well, just now. I'm sitting there in the lobby wondering what it's all about when I seen you folks passing the window.
0: Oh, swell. But look, Danny boy, you're going to a doctor right away.
3: What do you mean, doctor?
0: Well, your head. You must have struck it when you fell.
3: Oh, my head's all right.
0: Oh, now, please, don't put up an argument, Danny.
3: Oh, now, look. Hey, here comes an ambulance. Maybe I better flag it down and crawl in.
0: Oh, now, don't be smart.
1: Wait a minute. That's no ambulance. Well, it's a police car.
3: Yeah?
1: Yeah.
0: Well, come on, never mind the police car. Danny, come over here under the light. Let me take a look at your head.
3: Oh, now, look, Faye, I tell you, there's nothing
1: wrong
3: with
1: that. Hey, look. You see where that car's stopping?
3: Huh?
1: Over in front of the Anchor pool room.
3: Yeah? Well, wonder what's happened there.
1: Well, I don't know.
0: Well, forget it.
1: No. I want to find out what's going on.
3: Yeah, so do I.
1: Come on, Danny. Let's go over and see.
4: All right, you people. Get back now. Don't block the doorway.
5: Hey, what's happened, officer?
4: The guy's been killed. Shot.
5: Yeah?
4: Yeah. They just found his body out in back of the pool hall.
5: Well, who was he? Do you know?
4: Yeah, Duke Moran.
6: Duke Moran murdered, killed on the very night that you, Danny, with hatred in your heart and a gun in your pocket, were on your way to demand your money. Could it be that after your mind went blank, you continued on to the Anchor pool room? Look at your gun, Danny. If no shots have been fired, you're all in the clear.
7: Did I kill him? Did I kill him? Did I kill him?
1: Come on, Danny, let's go.
3: Well, how do you like that? A guy gets bumped off owing me $100.
1: Yep, and you can kiss that dough goodbye.
3: And how?
0: Captain, who do you suppose killed Moran?
1: Well, how should I know? Didn't have any enemies that I know of. Except Danny.
3: What do you mean, except Danny? I wasn't the guy's enemy. I just wanted my money back, that's all.
1: Sure, I know.
3: You know what?
1: That you just wanted your money back? What are you getting so excited about?
0: Hey, boys, let's not walk down this way. There's no doctor in this direction.
3: Oh, Faye, will you let up on that doctor thing? I tell you, there's nothing wrong with my head.
0: How do you know?
3: Well, anyhow, I ain't going to no doctor this time of the night. Tomorrow, maybe. My head starts aching or something.
0: Is that a promise?
3: Oh, okay, that's a promise.
1: Hey, Danny.
3: Yeah?
1: You know, I went to that pool hall right after you disappeared. I thought maybe I'd find you there.
3: Yeah? Was I there?
1: No, you wasn't. I asked about Moran, and they said he'd just gone out in the alley. Somebody opened the back door and called him.
0: Why, Captain, you must have been there just before the murder.
1: Sure looks like it. I'm sorry now I didn't go out and back and see who Moran was with.
0: a shame you didn't.
1: Yeah. Hey, Danny, I've been wondering...
8: All right, go ahead and say it. It was me that called him out and back. It was me that killed him.
0: Why, Danny...
8: Well, that's what he's thinking, Faye. I can see it sticking out all over him.
0: Danny, you mustn't say that.
8: He knows I've been out of my head for an hour. Can't remember a thing, so now he's trying to pin a crime on me.
1: Shut up, you fool. Shut up. Why should I want to pin a crime on you?
8: That's what I'd like to know.
1: What if you did kill Moran? I'm not holding it against you. You couldn't be blamed. You was off your nut.
8: Well, I didn't kill him.
1: How do you know?
8: I didn't. I know I didn't.
1: Yes, but how do you know?
0: Oh, Captain, use your head. Danny lost his memory, and that includes his memory of Moran and his grudge against Moran and everything.
8: Sure. So now what do you got to say?
1: Well, maybe that grudge was in the back of your mind, Danny, even while your memory wasn't working.
8: You see, Faye, he's bound to make out I did it.
1: Oh, no such thing, but look here, if you was mixed up in this murder, Danny, it's up to me to help you. I'm your friend, and I got to find out about it, Danny. Let me see your gun.
8: Huh?
1: Let me see your gun.
8: Oh, the devil with you.
0: Let him see it, Danny. That'll settle everything.
8: Oh. All right. Sure. Sure he can see it. There you are, Cap.
1: Thanks, Danny. Well, the barrel smells of powder.
8: Are you crazy?
1: And two slugs have been fired, Danny. Look here.
8: All right, so the gun's been fired. And that means I killed Moran, I suppose. You're crazy, I tell you.
0: He's right, Captain. That gun doesn't prove a thing. He might have fired those shots anywhere for no reason at all.
8: Sure, I've been out of my head, ain't I?
0: Don't you worry, Danny boy. You didn't kill Moran.
8: Of course I didn't.
0: You couldn't have done a thing like that. Not even in a trance. So don't worry. Everything's going to be all right. Don't.

0: Poor Fay. She doesn't believe her own brave talk. Deep down in her heart, she's afraid. Afraid that Danny is a killer. It is nearly midnight now. Danny and Captain Fowler have returned to their boat, the fishing boat Dolphin, in the harbor. Danny sits on the deck, gazing morosely into the fog.
1: Well, hadn't you better turn in, kid? You ought to get some sleep.
2: Oh, I couldn't sleep. Stick here a minute, will you, Cap? I'd like to talk to you.
1: Sure.
2: Sorry I blew my top the way I did when we was ashore.
1: Oh, that's all right, Danny.
2: I know you was thinking of my interest when you asked to see the gun.
1: Oh, sure I was.
2: All kidding aside, it looks pretty much like I bumped off Moran, doesn't it, Cap?
1: Well, Danny, to be honest with you, it does. Still, there's room for doubt. And if I was you, I'd lay low and say nothing.
2: I know one thing. I could never be convicted of murder, even if I did do it.
1: Why not?
2: Because I was suffering from amnesia.
1: Yeah. Trouble is, how are we going to prove that?
2: How are we going to prove it? Well, couldn't you prove it? You was there when it happened. You saw me go slug nutty.
1: Sure, but who's going to believe me? I'm your friend. They'd think I was lying to save your neck.
2: Yeah. Yeah, I see what you mean. But things look pretty bad then, don't they?
1: Ah, now look, Danny. Don't go hanging yourself in advance. You know, maybe it's like Faye said. Maybe you just happened to fire them shots.
2: Hey, listen.
1: Hmm?
2: I hear a motorboat.
1: Well, so what?
2: It's coming this way. Hear it?
1: Well... Sure, I hear it.
2: It's the cops. They're coming here to ask questions.
1: Oh.
2: I'm getting out of here, Captain.
1: No, you keep your shirt on. I'll hail the boat and find out who it is. Now, you wait right here. Ahoy there!
3: Ahoy!
1: Who is it?
3: It's me, Joe Rodriguez.
1: Oh. There you are, Danny. It's only Portuguese Joe.
2: What's he doing out here this time of night?
1: Well, I don't know.
3: Here is my line, Captain. You make me fast. I'm coming aboard.
1: Okay, Joe.
2: How'd you know we'd be up this late?
1: Yeah.
3: They just took a chance, Danny. But I am glad you are up.
2: Oh, well, don't tell me you ran out of live bait again.
3: Oh, no. They got plenty live bait.
1: Huh? What can we do for you, Joe?
3: Captain, I got a little business proposition I would like to talk over with Danny. And I would like to talk to him private.
1: Private?
2: Oh, now, wait a minute. Anything you got to say to me, you can say in front of the cap.
3: Oh, no, Danny. This is private. Very private.
1: Oh, see. Well, that's okay, kid. I'll go below. I was about to turn in anyway.
3: Thanks, Joe, Captain.
1: Oh, don't keep him up too long, Joe. He needs some sleep.
3: It'll just be a few minutes, Captain. Good night.
1: Good night.
2: Well, what's on your mind?
3: Danny, I'm fed up with Easttown. Business is rotten here. I want to go to Seattle.
2: Yeah?
3: And I need a little money, Danny. $200. And I want for you to let me have it.
2: Are you kidding?
3: Ain't you got $200?
2: Sure. Sure I have, but I'm getting married in a few days. I need every cent I've got.
3: Oh, yeah? The sweet young lady who works at the Crystal Theater, huh? You'll be very happy with her, Danny.
2: You bet I will.
3: But you'll be much more happy if you give me the money so I can get out of town, Danny.
2: What do you mean?
3: I am your friend, Danny, and I do not wish to cause you any trouble. But I know something about you that nobody else in this world knows. Not one soul.
2: Yeah?
3: Yeah. Tonight I am in an alley behind the anchor pool room. There is much fog. But I can see a little bit because there is a light. I see you shoot Duke Moran twice. To the heart.
2: You're a dirty liar.
3: So, you see, Danny, it's much better I should leave town. If I stay here, I might get drunk someday and forget I am your friend. I might talk, Danny.
2: You climb in that boat of yours and get back to shore. Go on or I'll throw you overboard.
3: You come to see me tomorrow, huh? Before noon? If you don't come by noon, well, maybe I get drunk, huh?

0: You awake?
1: Oh, yes, yes, Dan.
0: Well, there's no room for doubt now. I'm the guy that did it.
1: What? How do you know?
0: Portugee Joe was an eyewitness. He was there in the alley, saw the whole thing.
1: Oh, now, wait a minute.
0: That's right, Cap. A dirty rat came out here to blackmail me. Tried to shake me down for $200. Said I'd have to dig it up by tomorrow noon or he'd start talking.
1: Well, I'll be darned. Kid, I guess it's time we started doing some fast thinking.
0: Now, that ain't necessary, Cap. I'm clearing out tonight.
1: Oh, now, wait a minute. Don't get panicky now. Now, let's give it some thought.
0: Oh, no, I'm on my way, Cap. No fooling.
1: Where are you going?
0: I don't know. But I'm going for good. I won't be back.
1: You won't be... Oh, now, look here. What about Faye? What about your wedding?
0: Well, that's just a broken dream, Cap.
1: Oh, Danny. Well, at least you're going to see her before you go, ain't you?
0: No.
1: Well, Danny, what's the matter with you? It ain't fair of you to run out on Faye.
0: It's the fairest thing in the world. Why prolong the agony? There's got to be a clean break.
1: Oh, but Faye's such a grand kid. And she'll wait for you. Faye's loyal. Yes, sir, Danny. After this thing blows over, you'll find Faye right here waiting for you.
0: I don't want her to wait for me. And I ain't coming back. Can't you understand that? You think I'd marry Faye now? Me, a killer?
1: Oh, yeah, I know.
0: I love that girl. And I wouldn't bring disgrace on her. And it would be disgrace even if I cleared myself of the charge. I'd still be a killer.
1: Yeah. Yeah, I guess you would. Well, I guess there's no use talking to you. You won't listen to a word I say.
0: No, Cap. I've made up my mind. I'm going to pack my grip now and go ashore.
1: Aye, golly, kid. I sure hate to lose you.
0: Yeah, I hate to go, too, Cap. You've been a prince to me. More like a brother than a boss.
1: Well, all I can say is thanks, Danny.
0: Even when you knew I was saving up my money to buy a boat of my own, to go into competition with you. You never said a word.
1: Why should I? Oh, this is a free country. Every man has a right to advance himself.
0: And about Faye, I wish you'd explain to her. You know what to say.
1: Well, not quite as good a talker as you are, Danny, but I'll try.
0: You know something, Cap? I wish you and Faye'd get married. I know you'd make her happy.
1: Me and Faye? Oh, no, why, she wouldn't have me.
0: Don't be too sure about that. She'll forget about me after a while. But explain things to her, will you?
1: Well, okay, Danny. I'll try. I'll do my best.
0: Well, I'm going to hit the first freight train out of town. So long, Captain.

0: Say, what are you doing here?
1: Oh, Danny, I'm so glad I saw you. I was about to get a boat and go out to the Dolphin.
0: Yeah?
1: I've got some wonderful news for you.
0: What?
1: At least I think I have. What caliber is your revolver?
0: Well, it's a .38.
1: I thought so. Danny, you didn't kill him. You didn't kill Moran. He was shot with a .45.
0: Huh?
1: Yeah. I just came from the police hospital. They took the bullets from Moran's body. They were bullets from a .45.
0: Oh, no. No, no, that can't be right.
1: It is right, Danny.
0: Well, there's some mistake, honey. Look, I hadn't figured on telling you this, but there was an eyewitness to the murder. Ortegay Joe, the bait peddler. He'd just been out to the boat trying to shake me down for some hush money.
1: Well, he's a liar if he says you did it.
0: Oh, no, honey, you got a bum steer about them bullets.
1: I didn't, I tell you. I got it straight from the doctor. What's more, I've been to the Clark Hotel. The clerk said you were there for practically an hour, sitting by the window. That means you went there right after you left the captain, so you couldn't have been to the pool room.
0: Well, I'll be darned. Now, look, Faye, suppose you go out to the Dolphin. Here, take this grip. Tell the captain what you just told me. And tell him I'm paying a visit to Portuguese Joe right now.

0: Just 1 minute. Who is it? Who's there?
1: It's me, Danny.
0: Oh. Well, I wasn't expecting you so soon, Danny. You could just as well have come in the morning.
1: I wanted to get this thing settled.
0: Sure, sure. Have you got the money?
1: Joe, you didn't see me shoot Moran.
0: Nah, damn it. I hope you're not going to put up no argument.
1: You lied to me, and I'm here to get the truth.
0: Now, look, Danny.
1: Come on, admit it. You lied to me, didn't you?
0: No.
1: No, you sure did.
0: Oh,
1: you...
0: Let me go! Let me go!
1: I'll choke the living daylights out of you, you rat! Come on! Come on, tell me you lied!
0: Yes, I lied to you.
1: Yeah, I thought so.
0: Let me go now.
1: Sure, I'll let you go. But you're going to come clean. You're going to give me the lowdown on this whole rotten business. Come on, I'll start talking.
0: Yeah.

0: The fog has lifted now, and the eastern sky heralds the approach of dawn. As Danny returns to the Dolphin, he finds Faye standing on the deck.
1: Gee, Danny, I thought you'd never get back. It's almost daylight.
2: Well, I had a long ways to go, honey. Joe lives way out at the end of the Channel Street Wharf. That's where his bait shack is.
1: Well, what'd you find out? Did you face him with his lie?
2: I sure did. Is the captain in his cabin?
1: No, he's not. He's, gone ashore.
2: Gone ashore?
1: Danny, there's something wrong with the captain. He's been acting very queerly.
2: Yeah?
1: When I told him you'd gone to see Portuguese Joe, his face went as white as a sheet. Then he went over to his desk and wrote a note. Sealed it in an envelope and told me to give it to you when you come back.
2: I'll bet I know what's in it.
1: What?
2: A confession. But I won't need it now. I got one from Joe.
1: Well, what do you mean?
2: Honey, the captain's been framing me.
1: Framing you?
2: Yeah, that's right. It's hard to believe, but it's true. Remember he said he didn't go out in back of the pool hall to see who it was that called Moran out in the alley?
1: Yes.
2: Well, he lied. He did go out there. And he saw the murder committed. He knew who did it.
1: Why, Danny.
2: And right then, he got a bright idea. He figured he'd make me believe I committed that murder. So I'd take it on the lam. Get out of town. You see, honey?
1: Well, why would he do that?
2: Because he was in love with you.
1: What?
2: Our wedding day was getting closer, and the captain was half crazy with jealousy. He wanted me out of the picture so that he could marry you.
1: Oh, Danny, I can't believe that.
2: It's true, honey. Joe told me. I'd have got a lot more out of Joe, too, only he broke loose from me and dived into the water. Last I seen of him, he was swimming away.
1: Well, what about the murder? Did you find out who killed Moran?
2: I got a hunch that Joe himself did it. After he left, I looked around his shack. And I found an IOU there signed by the Duke.
1: You did? Then the Duke owed Portuguese Joe money, too.
2: Yep. And I figured the captain made Joe a proposition. If Joe'd come here and make me believe I was the killer, the captain wouldn't squeal on me.
1: Sure, Danny. That makes sense.
2: Well, I better see what the captain wrote.
1: Yeah. Open it up, Danny.
2: Dear Danny, I suppose you know everything by now. I haven't got the nerve to face you, kid, so I'll be the one to hit the freight. You won't need to save any more money for that boat. I've signed over the Dolphin to you. You'll find the papers in my desk. Good luck, Danny, and make Faye a good husband.
0: Yes, the captain was the villain in our story. But wait, what about Danny's gun with the two empty shells? That doesn't fit into our solution at all. Or does it? Remember when the captain and Danny were on their way to the pool hall and Danny stumbled over the hydrant? The fog was pretty thick, you know. The captain didn't have a bit of trouble in slipping that gun out of Danny's pocket. He wanted to make sure Danny didn't use it on Moran. And later, after the captain had formulated his plot against Danny, it was a simple matter for him to fire a couple of shots from the gun and then slip it back into Danny's pocket when he met Faye and Danny on the street. Yes, a fog sometimes has its advantages.

0: 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Tonight's Whistler story was written by Herbert Connor, directed by J. Donald Wilson, and originated from Columbia Square in Hollywood. 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
1: I, the Whistler, will return to tell you the...
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1: At 11:30 on the night of May 22, 1947, the Stockholm Ranch, located in the middle of Carson County, Texas, was darkened for the night when the occupants were awakened by the barking of a dog.
2: Jim, wake up.
3: Hmm? What's the matter, Flo?
2: You hear Jeep bark?
3: Well, kinda. I was half asleep.
2: It's funny. He barked and then shut up real fast.
3: Well, he might have took off after something.
2: He'd have kept on barking then. It sounded like he was...
3: Be quiet a second.
2: See? Don't hear him anymore.
3: Yeah.
2: What are you going to do?
3: I'm going to take a look and see. It ain't like Jeep to bark at nothing and then shut up.
2: Jim.
3: Hmm? What's the matter?
2: Jim, somebody came in the house.
3: Oh, you probably just heard the kid tossing in his sleep.
2: No, I got a funny feeling.
3: All right, I'll put on a light and have a look.
2: I'm coming along. I want to go and see if anything...

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2: On May 29, 1947, the bodies of Jim and Flo Stockholm and their 10-year-old son Carl were discovered by a playmate of Carl's. Sheriff Lockins notified the Texas Rangers, and Ranger Jace Pearson was assigned to the case.
3: Blaze is just like it was, Jace, excepting for the bodies.
4: Kind of a mess, isn't it, Sheriff?
3: Yeah.
4: All three of them in their night clothes, you said.
3: Yeah. This here is Jim and Flo's bedroom.
4: I see. Bedclothes mussed up. Whoever did the killing woke him up.
3: Likely the dog woke him.
4: Oh, yeah. Jeep, you said.
3: Found him dead a piece from the house. Clubbed over the head.
4: Uh-huh. Okay, let's say Flo and Jim Stockholm were awakened by the dog. Jim would get up to see what was the matter. Flo went with him probably to see if the kid Carl was okay.
3: He didn't get no further than in this room here, right outside the bedroom.
4: Yeah, all three of them. Funny Jim Stockholm didn't have a gun.
3: Yeah, if he thought somebody was in a house or prowling around outside, he'd have grabbed his gun.
4: Unless something stopped him.
3: What are you thinking about, Jace?
4: Just that the killer might have got in Carl's room.
3: That's right over here.
4: Uh-huh. Maybe Carl spotted the killer, hollered, and that'd make both Jim and Flo jump fast.
3: Yeah, Jim wouldn't think of grabbing his gun.
4: This window here has been jimmied up. You see that?
3: Yeah. I guess you're right. Killer coming this way. Kid saw him, yelled.
4: Tried to get out. Got as far as the room out here.
3: Uh-huh. There's what they were killed with, Jason.
4: Flat iron. An old-fashioned flat iron.
3: Yeah, used as a doorstop. Killer grabbed it and used it. Wonder why he didn't shoot.
4: How far away is the next ranch, Sheriff?
3: 6 miles at least. Why?
4: Yeah, just figuring maybe the killer didn't want to risk the noise of shots. Must have picked up the flat iron.
3: Why, he killed the little kid, too.
4: Didn't want anybody to be able to identify him.
3: Yeah, likely. Well, what now, Jace?
4: I'd like to fine-comb this house for fingerprints. Meantime, I got a few things I'd like you to find out in town. Fingerprints anywhere, except those we knew were of the murdered people. The motive for the crime was robbery. Jim Stockholm kept fairly large sums of money on hand to pay cash for whatever he bought. We didn't find a penny in the house. The whole thing looked hopeless. Like the sheriff said when he came back to the Stockholm ranch.
3: Yeah, the coroner can't give us much, Jace. Ain't no way of telling how long they've been dead.
4: If we could find out what day the murders were committed, we'd have something. Not much, but something.
3: Yeah, but how? How are you going to find that out?
4: Nobody saw the Stockholms before they were killed?
3: For sure. Jim went into town on the 22nd week ago. Out here, if nobody sees his neighbor for a week, ain't nothing thought about it.
4: So the murders could have been committed any time between the 22nd and the day the bodies were discovered.
3: That's the way it sizes up, Jace. Killer's got at least a week to make tracks for... Well, Texas is big.
4: Uh-huh. Sheriff, that fence there, near the corral.
3: No, that's a hog pen. It's... Hey, the hogs are gone.
4: Yeah, busted through. Come on.
3: I never noticed.

0: I wanted answered, and I checked at the feed store.
1: Sure, Jim Stockholm bought all his feed in here, Ranger.
0: You remember when he was in last, ma'am?
1: Bet I do. It's the last time anybody saw him.
0: The 22nd?
1: That's it.
0: What'd he buy?
1: Three sacks of hog mash.
2: Well, got all the information you wanted, Jase.
0: Thanks, Sheriff. Now, ma'am, is there anything else you can remember about that day? Stockholm seemed troubled or anything?
1: No, just stopped in for a minute. All he said was he had to get back with the mash. He was all out.
0: Are you sure of that?
1: Just as sure as I'm standing here.
0: And you're sure it was the 22nd?
1: I can make it real sure, Ranger. Got all my sales in this book. Let's see. 25th. Yeah, here it is. 22nd. Three sacks of hog mash to Jim Stockholm.
0: Thank you, ma'am. Let's go, Sheriff.
1: You're sure welcome, Ranger.
0: You helped a lot.
2: What have you got, Jase?
0: The Stockholms were killed on the 22nd.
2: How do you know?
0: Jim Stockholm bought these three sacks of feed on the 22nd. He said he was all out at the ranch. He had to get home and feed the hogs. We found two of the bags unopened.
2: Yeah, and a third with only about enough mash out of it to give the hogs one meal.
0: Which means he fed the hogs on the 22nd, but he didn't the next day or the next.
2: Because he was dead.
0: That's it. Now, we got a lot of checking to do, and it's all going to hinge around the 22nd.

0: We questioned everybody, but it all added up to a big round zero. Everybody knew Jim Stockholm and liked him. He didn't have an enemy. Everyone we questioned could account for his time on the 22nd. Nobody'd seen a stranger in town. So I played a hunch. Sheriff Larkins and I rode over to the Stockholm ranch trying to pick up anything. Then about 8 miles north of the ranch, we got a break.
1: Hey, Chase! Chase!
0: Yeah, Sheriff?
1: Here, will you?
0: What do you got, Sheriff?
2: I don't know. Looks like ashes. Empty bean can there, too.
0: Uh-huh. Looks like somebody cooked himself a meal here.
2: Horses tracks around here, too. One horse.
0: Yeah. Like they might be about a week old.
2: Might not mean a thing, Chase. Could be anybody's horse.
0: Sure could, but nobody in town saw a stranger. Little town like that, people notice a stranger right away. But if a man came riding from this direction, chances are nobody'd see him.
2: Still could be anybody.
0: I know. Well, I'm going to take a real close look.
2: Okay, I'll cover this part.
0: Good. Sheriff, come here.
2: Get something?
0: I think so. Look, tied his horse to this mesquite. See? The horse stood here, a piece of mesquite broken off. Oh, and here's something else. Take a look.
2: Dirt. Just ordinary earth.
0: Take a good look.
2: It's different from the earth around here.
0: It sure is. Different color and different texture. Sheriff, I got a hunch this dirt scraped off a boot when he got back in the saddle. Scraped off by a stirrup.
2: Yeah, here's a bigger hunk of it.
0: Yeah, reddish color. You ever see dirt like this around here?
2: No. That hunk's got a funny shape.
0: Backed in against the instep of a boot, it'd take this shape. You had any rain around here lately?
2: Dry as a bone.
0: There's only one way earth packs up in an instep if it's wet. The man who left this couldn't have come far. Come on. Let's see if we can find a couple of his footprints. We picked up a few prints. I took their measurements. Then we went back into town. I asked some more questions. Meantime, I sent the earth samples to the lab for analysis. And by the time I got back to my headquarters, Captain Stinson had the report.
3: Looks like this earth came from southwest Wheeler County, Jace. At least the lab thinks so.
0: Wheeler County, southwest. Well, it kind of fits, Captain.
3: Fits what?
0: That part of Wheeler County is not far from Stockholm Ranch.
3: No, it isn't.
0: Just about as far as it'd take wet earth to dry out and get hard enough to scrape off a man's boot.
3: Yeah, I see. What else you got?
0: A few horsehairs I picked off the mesquite bush. Looks like the fellow was riding a sorrel. And something else. Plaster cast of his boot prints.
3: Mm-hmm. It's a pretty big boot.
0: Big man. Maybe 6'2" or 3".
3: You're right. But there are no fingerprints. There's no real evidence. This fellow whose boot prints you got, he might have been anybody. Might never have gone near the stock.

0: Oh, Randy.
1: Yeah, I know that, Captain.
0: You didn't pick up any of his boot prints around the house, did you?
1: No, place was pretty messed up. A lot of people got there before I did.
0: Yeah, that's one break a criminal always gets. If only people would stay aware. If only they'd have enough sense to realize.
1: Sure, but they don't. They don't mean any harm, though.
0: Okay, what's next? Look for a man 6'2" or 6'3" riding a sorrel?
1: I'd like to, Captain.
0: Starting where?
1: Well, Texas, I guess.

0: It's National Wheaties Week.
1: Yup, yup, yup, and in celebration of National Wheaties Week, when everybody eats Wheaties, even trombone players, here's that well-known radio musician, Abe Lincoln. Honest, his name really is Abe Lincoln. And here he is, stepping out from behind the scenes to say,
2: get your Wheaties.
1: Oh, come on, Abe, you didn't come out from your trombone to say just that.
2: No, but that's the idea. Folks, the Wheaties Big Parade has been bringing you some pretty solid entertainment this summer. I can say it because I've worked along with all the other fellows helping put this entertainment on the air. And now it's National Wheaties Week, and we hope that every one of you who's enjoyed these programs will go out and get your Wheaties. The backstage folks like me, the people whose voices you usually never hear, we'd sure like it if we thought you'd enjoy our programs enough to go out and get some Wheaties. If you like the Texas Rangers, buy a box of Wheaties on Monday, will you?
1: Thanks, and good night, Abe. Remember, it's National Wheaties Week.
3: I kicked around for a few days, covering all the ground I could between the Stockholm Ranch and Wheeler County, and then I reported back to Captain Stinson. Kind of picked up something interesting, Captain.
4: Like what, Jace?
3: Weather reports. Here's a map of Wheeler County. The places I've marked in red had rain within the last 3 weeks.
4: Oh? Well, what about it?
3: Well, this place. Right here. The only spot of the marked places that'll show the same kind of earth we had analyzed. I checked.
4: Mm-hmm. So it's narrowed down to that. But you can't arrest a man just because he happened to be in a place where it rained.
3: I know I'm working on a shoestring, but there's no other lead, nothing. Might be I'll hit a stone wall or pick up some poke who just happened to pass through the spot where we found the prints of earth. But it's a chance, Cap, the only one.
4: Well, suppose you chase down that lead in Wheeler County and your man's gone.
3: Oh, I don't expect to find him there. He left there and landed at Stockholm Ranch, maybe.
4: And left no fingerprints. There's not a single piece of evidence.
3: It's still the only lead.
4: You want to stick to Wheeler County, huh?
3: That's about it, Captain. Maybe pick up a description of a possible suspect.
4: Well, where'll you start?
3: Well, here's what I think. The man we're looking for is a drifter. Maybe a poke that picks up work here and there where he can get it. The fact that he ate a can of beans and cooked it himself means he didn't have a nickel to buy a decent meal, even though he was near a town. That kind's usually a drifter. Made a buck here and a nickel there, you see what I mean?
4: All right, Jace. Play the hunch. But if the lead peters out...
3: I'm hoping it won't. See you later.
4: Are you keeping in touch?
3: Yeah. Radio or phone. So long. A little while later, I was in Wheeler County, Southwest. I checked one ranch after another, some big, some small. What I wanted to know was, had anyone seen a man about 6'2 or 3, a man who owned a sorrel and didn't have steady work? I once read where a man found a needle in a haystack. Did it on a bet. Well, my needle could be in any haystack. Then on the Claude Edwards Ranch near Ramsdell, I ran into something.
2: Sure, I remember a poke about like that, Ranger. Big fella. Had himself a sorrel.
3: Did he work for you, Mr. Edwards?
2: Couple of days. Drifted in looking for something to do. I don't usually have work for more than my own hand, but this fella come in just about when I needed somebody else and...
3: What was his name?
2: Orwell. Yeah, that was it, Orwell.
3: Now, when was he here?
2: Oh, let me see now. That'll be around the 19th, 20th.
3: And when did he leave?
2: He do something, Ranger?
3: I don't know, Mr. Edwards, but I'd sure like to hear everything you know about him.
2: Well, he worked for a couple of days, then come in asking for his pay. That was maybe the 22nd.
3: Are you sure?
2: Pretty darn sure.
3: It's awful important.
2: All right, I'm sure. He had a spell of rain about them. I had him mend the roof. He didn't like it none.
3: Did he say where he was going? Anything at all?
2: Didn't say, and I didn't ask. Just handed him his pay. Saw him in town later, dropping it in a card game. Then he lit out.
3: All right. Now I want the best description of him you can possibly give me. Everything you can remember. What he looked like, how he talked, acted.
2: I'll try, Ranger. But how are you going about finding him? By now, he might be clear into Mexico, any place.
3: I'm going to do my best, Mr. Edwards. And I'm not sure that's going to be enough.

0: I got a description of Orwell. 6'2", dark hair, rode a sorrel, tight-lipped, not too easy to get along with, black mustache. Funny how little that people notice things unless it's something they really want to see. What description we had was sent out. 50 false leads came through, 100. But every once in a while, one came through that matched something else. Captain Stinson and I talked it over.
1: Well, maybe it is something, Jace. Look.
0: 100 different leads, but there's one that shows up ever so often. This one. Same description. Drifter, gambles a lot, had a dozen different jobs.
1: There's something else, Jace. Now look at the pattern here.
0: Yeah, I am. This one keeps moving southwest, always away. The others jump around. The last report came from San Carlo 2 days ago.
1: Mm-hmm.
0: I'd like to mosey into San Carlo and see if I can pick up anything from there. I figure this Orwell's moving slow. He's counting on being safe by now.
1: What if you find him? There's still not much evidence. We'd have to get a confession out of him. Nothing we've got will stick in a court.
0: I got an idea about that. Let me try it, Captain. In San Carlo, I picked up a few more scraps about Orwell. From what I'd learned, I tried to think like the man I was trailing. Tried to figure out his next move. He gambled a lot, so every town I hit, I asked questions, went to ranches and asked about poker games and crap games. Orwell was like quicksilver. Yeah, he was here. Left. Uh-huh. He was there. Left after picking up a few dollars. But the pattern stayed the same. Always moving southwest. Then on the McMallett Ranch near the New Mexico border...
2: Orwell? You say Orwell, Ranger?
0: That's the name. He's riding a sorrel horse.
2: Well, I don't like to say for sure, but I took on a fella named of Orwell, and he did come in riding a sorrel. As soon as he hit the bunkhouse, he'd try to shake up a poker game.
0: Where is he now?
2: Well, I sent him out this morning to ride fence. Stock was getting through.
0: How long ago did he leave?
2: Oh, 3 or 4 hours. Maybe a little more.
0: Tell me something else.
2: Oh, sure. What?
0: Did he have any money when he left this morning?
2: Well, funny you ask about that, Ranger. Matter of fact, he touched me for a fiver against any pay he had coming. He ought to be coming back soon now. Almost time to chow.
0: He touched you for five. He won't be back for chow. I'm going after him. I followed the fence rider's trail. It was well into the afternoon when I spotted a rider up ahead. I took off my badge and stuck it in my pocket, put my guns and my waistband under my jacket, and caught up with him. Howdy.
3: Who are you?
0: Name's Pearson. You're Orwell, huh?
3: Yeah, why?
0: Boss sent me out to look for you.
3: Boss? Oh, boy, whoa.
0: Yeah, foreman back at Mellett's ranch.
3: What for?
0: Well, we got to get back to the north fence.
3: You wasn't working there when I left.
0: Just got took on. I guess we better get back to the north fence. Boss says it's important.
3: That's so.
0: Say, come to think of it, you're not even on the ranch anymore. I hit the boundary fence a piece back.
3: All right, I got news for you, mister. I ain't riding fence. Now you take off. You see about that north fence.
0: Huh? You mean you're quitting?
3: Right the first time, mister. Now, so long.
0: Hey, hold it a minute. You're downright unsociable.
3: Oh, boy, whoa. You're downright nosy.
0: Me? I didn't mean to be. Say, you mind if I ride a piece with you?
3: Yeah, I do.
0: I'd kind of like company.
3: Thought you was just took on at the Mellett's place. Seems to me you're riding wrong, mister.
0: Ah, oh, I got no hankering for work either. Not with 500 in my jeans.
3: 500? A poke like you with 500?
0: I got lucky in a crap game night before last.
3: And why'd you take the job?
0: Oh, a man can always use a couple more bucks. Well, I guess I'll be riding on.
3: Hey, wait.
0: Huh?
3: Okay. I kind of like company myself. You want to ride a piece with me? It's okay.
0: We rode on the rest of the day, and I found out Orwell was planning to head into Mexico. We bedded down early. And along toward midnight, when Orwell thought I was asleep, he raised up and moved toward me.

0: Pearson. Pearson. You sleeping?
1: Something you want, my saddlebag, Orwell?
0: I thought you were sleeping.
1: No. Don't reach for it, Orwell. I'll blow your head off.
0: What are you getting so head up about?
1: Man starts to go through my saddlebags when I'm sleeping, I get touchy.
0: I'm just looking for cigarettes. No need for that gun.
1: Yeah?
0: Sure.
1: Wasn't looking for 500, were you?
0: You call me a crook?
1: You name it, Orwell.
0: You are touchy. Okay. Put that gun away, Pearson. You're acting like a kid. I tell you, I was just looking for cigarettes.
1: Sure. Yes, I did maybe bust a strap. Okay, bring that saddlebag. Cigarettes are in it.
0: Yeah, sure. Left or right one?
1: Right.
0: There you are. You open it this time. Hey, what you got in there?
1: Stuff. Okay. Cigarettes are wrapped up in that piece of blanket. Help yourself.
0: Well, thanks. Cigarettes in here? Feels like a ton of iron.
1: Could be.
0: Whee!
1: Anything wrong, Orwell?
0: It's a flat iron.
1: Uh-huh.
0: Funny thing to be carrying around.
1: Why? I knew a man once carried around a cow skull tied to his saddle horn.
0: Why are you carrying this?
1: Don't know. Why are you asking?
0: Who are you?
1: I told you. Name's Pearson. Jace Pearson. Cigarettes are there. Help yourself.
0: I don't want any.
1: Suit yourself. Mind handing me that flat iron, Orwell?
0: Why?
1: I just want it. Go on. Go on. Hand it to me.
0: No.
1: Hey, you're looking real pale, Orwell. You're not scared of coyotes, are you?
0: Shut up.
1: Iron makes a good nutcracker. Maybe I carry it for that.
0: Shut up, I said.
1: Go on, Orwell. Hand me the flat iron. Pick it up. It's not so heavy. It's heavy enough. Man could pick it up like this, lift it up over his head and bring it down.
0: Hard
1: like... Why not?
0: Why, you...
1: No. Orwell, stand still. Don't run. Hold it, Orwell. I'm warning you. Hold it.
0: Don't shoot again.
1: Unless I have to.
0: Who are you?
1: Pearson. Texas Rangers.
0: Figured I'd get caught up with...
1: Guess we better start going, Orwell. You're not hurt too bad. Shooting by moonlight kind of spoils a man's aim. Come on, let's go.
2: William Orwell confessed to the murders of Jim and Florence Stockholm and their son, Carl. On July 15, 1947, Orwell was convicted. His sentence, death in the electric chair.
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4: Next week, Joel McRae in another authentic reenactment of a case from the files of the Texas Rangers. Ray will soon be seen starring in the MGM production Stars in My Crown. Tonight's cast included Tony Barrett, D.J. Thompson, Byron Kane, Lou Krugman, and Russell Simpson. This story was transcribed and adapted by Russell Hughes, and the program was produced and directed by Stacy Keats. Hal Gibney speaking.
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5: Come on, everybody, to the Wheaties party. 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This is National Wheaties Week. 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

0: You're listening to Police Stories Hour on ABN, the Antioch Broadcasting Network. You've just heard an episode of Tales of the Texas Rangers, which originally aired Saturday, August 5th, 1950, 76 years ago today. Its title, Quicksilver. Here's an episode of Broadway Is My Beat. This episode originally aired Sunday, August 5th, 1951, 75 years ago today. Its title, Howard Crawford.
1: This is Bob broadcasting from Topeka, Kansas, Hope, and thanking the sponsor of your regularly scheduled program for this two-minute interruption. Ladies and gentlemen, in the last 10 years, I've visited many dramatic spots in this world, but just a few minutes ago, I returned from a tour of what was once North Topeka, Kansas. I've just seen block after block of total destruction, streets caved in, buildings undermined and flattened, entire new housing developments a shambles, with the houses jammed together like battered boxes. As we toured this sickening area, I thought of the heroics that must have accompanied this disaster as it happened. The emergency operations of the Red Cross, Salvation Army, Air Force, Coast Guard, veterans organizations, and the thousands of civilian volunteers, all striving to hold this hungry Kaw River within its banks. Then the complete frustration when it crashed into the streets. But the excitement of that time has passed. Today, it's a dismal task of dirty drudgery. Imagine the heartbreak of returning to what was once your home and finding 3 feet of dried mud on the front porch. After scraping and digging for hours, you finally get the door open only to find dried, drifted mud banked throughout the house with everything in it destroyed beyond repair. Countless are the heartbreaking stories of human despair this great flood of 1951 has written. But you and I, neighbors of these Kaw Valley folks of Kansas, can help. And I mean help with dimes and dollars. The Red Cross and other agencies have done a magnificent job, taking emergency care of 10 to 15,000 refugees, and they're still doing great work in helping the needy with rehabilitation. But that's a far cry from the tremendous job that lies ahead. In Topeka alone, the loss is $100 million. That amounts to $1,000 for each and every person in this city. I'm appealing to that great heart that has made America. It's never failed before. Won't you send your contribution, large or small, to Flood, Topeka, Kansas? That's all the address you need. Flood, Topeka, Kansas, and join me, Bob Hope, in bringing new hope to thousands of unfortunate American folks. Thank you.
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0: When the summer becomes August, Broadway pauses for a while, considers, what happened to the springtime dreams to be fulfilled in the middle of July at the very latest? And what of the blonde on last month's snapshots, the one with sunny legs, the one you tried with poetry and she touched your cheek, the fawn of Camp Nevercare, jewel of the Catskills? She's back in the Bronx shoe store, kid, and the last time you walked by, she didn't look so good. And walk the streets furious with people and heat, and feel your throat tighten when it suddenly comes to you. Another summer's rushing away. Maybe next year, kid. Maybe. And uptown, east of Broadway, where I was, in the outdoor swimming pool catering also to the seekers after something or other, the crowd was divided into swimmers, non-swimmers, sand-sitters, ukulele players, and miscellaneous. And the man in the swimming trunks, lying on the concrete walk, the man who had drowned, and the police emergency crew working over him with a respirator, and the man from headquarters who had gotten there before me.
1: They've been working on him for quite a while, Danny.
0: Why'd you call me to come down, Muggerman?
1: I asked the same question of Patrolman Kenny. It's like this, Danny. Kenny was flagged off his beat when this man was dragged out of the pool. Took off the man's locker check, went to the locker, you know, for identification. The locker was empty.
0: Forced?
1: No, those locks answered with dime store skeleton key. Robbery gets a dozen calls a day from these pools.
0: So you figure that man's drowning and his locker's being robbed had something in it?
1: Maybe a coincidence, Danny. Maybe something else. I don't know. I wanted you to be here. Okay. Yeah, let's take a look.
0: One of you men call the morgue.
1: A lifeguard who pulled him out is that one, Danny. You want to talk to him?
0: Uh-huh. I'm from the police, Danny Clover.
2: Russ Gavey.
0: What happened here?
2: Well, I was on my stand. Him, he started to yell. I went in after him.
1: How'd you get those scratches on your shoulder?
2: He fought me. I had to take him under to break his hold. And when he stopped struggling, I got him out. By that time, he needed artificial respiration. I gave it to him until your men came.
0: All right. Did Detective Muggerman here tell you this man's clothes are gone, that it's going to be pretty difficult to identify him now?
2: Yeah, he told me.
0: Any ideas about it?
2: Nope.
0: Okay, Russ. Back to the office at headquarters and sit with it. A man had been drowned in a public pool. From a policeman's point of view, worth only a quarter-page form in triplicate. However, the fact of his lockers being robbed may be something else again. Probably not. More forms. Then a couple of hours later, when the office gathers up its private shadows, a door opens. A man walks in.
1: Danny, you busy?
0: Come in, Dr. Sinsky. Sit down.
1: Thank you. I just came from the autopsy room, Danny.
0: And?
1: Has that man brought in from the swimming pool, the drowned one, has he been identified, Danny?
0: Not yet. What's on your mind?
1: He was murdered.
0: Murdered? How?
1: Whoever administered artificial respiration to that man killed him as surely as if he had driven a knife into his heart.
0: Dr. Sinsky...
1: Gently, Danny, gently. I'll explain. Inside of the chest, Danny, is a delicate system of balances. Balances which cannot be upset. Else a man's heart will be affected and his lungs.
0: What's that got to do with murder?
1: Simply that the autopsy I just performed on the drowned man revealed small internal hemorrhages. Bruises of the muscles and bones of the chest from too active a manipulation.
0: You mean that lifeguard didn't do
1: it? I mean he did a very bad job of artificial respiration.
0: And that's why you call it murder. Not premeditated, of course, Doctor.
1: This is not the question in your mind. You wanted to ask if it was premeditated, didn't you, Danny?
0: And let the question take over the room. Add the weight of its violence to the oppressive night heat, the stifling remembrance of other such questions posed in the same room, quietly, fearfully. Because a policeman, too, reacts to the touch of death. It fills the room, and against its pressure, you lift the phone, make the call to the Department of Public Works, have them check personnel files, come up with an address for Russ Gavey, lifeguard. Go there, to the hall bedroom furnished in the style of brownstone, East 20s. Find it empty of Russ Gavey. Be told on the way out by the woman spread wide on the stoop, you should have asked before. Russ was across the street in the park, on that bench, fighting for his share of the night air. Walk up to Russ. Let him chew the last fiber of a matchstick.
2: And taking my well-earned rest. You want to help, Mr. Clover?
0: Sure. Mind if I sit down, Russ?
2: Yeah, sit down.
0: You were almost a hero today, Russ.
2: You're kidding. That's how I make my daily summer bread, $50 a week. Ogle a girl, save a life.
0: How long you been a lifeguard, Russ?
2: Six, maybe seven summers. Time out for a frolic on Anzio Beach.
0: Then you've had a lot of experience saving people from drowning.
2: Am I allowed to share?
0: The medical examiner down at headquarters says that man you tried to save...
2: Yeah, I remember.
0: Our medical examiner says he was murdered.
2: Huh? How come?
0: Our man says it was murder because artificial respiration wasn't applied properly.
2: Well, your man is a smart man. But a four-bit-a-week lifeguard does the best he can. He studies in classes, he follows a first aid manual. You call him a murderer because he didn't make out with one poor slob?
0: You tell me, Russ. You murdered the man?
2: Well, considering the percentage of lives that are saved and not saved by such as we, that's a question you may never be able to answer. How come?
0: I'll keep trying, Russ. You won't mind, huh?

0: Danny, why don't you never turn on a light? You sit like this in the dark by yourself. It's... I got one of the Tartaglia kids to home does the same thing. You both make me feel the same way.
1: And you've got your problems, haven't you, Gina?
0: Yeah, I could do without them. You in the mood, Danny?
1: Sure, for whatever. What have you got?
0: Nothing. No progress on identification of the drowned man. No progress on a connection between him and that lifeguard, Russ Gaby. Reports on Gaby state he is looked up to at the pool by girls and lady-sized swimmers. Occasionally, he buys for one or the other a beer at the concession stand. Occasionally, escorts one or the other type to her home, deposits it, goes to the newsstand, buys super-type magazines, goes to his room. Healthy, normal, muscle boy.
1: Maybe a murderer, Gino.
0: Pardon me, Danny, but I must take odds. Sergeant Tartaglia speaking. Yes? Yeah, I got it. Hanson's Pawn Shop, East 34th. I told you I got it. They bother us with such...
1: Such what, Gino?
0: A man with a pawn shop got the nudges in the midst of a nice conversation because somebody who works in a pool hocked a suit of clothes. Valuables. Look to this Mr. Hanson like stolen goods.
1: On East 34th?
0: Yeah. Then why bother yourself with it, Danny?
1: Because maybe it'll give me the name of a murdered man.
2: You might ask me why I called the police, Mr. Clover, after so many months of abstemiously staying away from you fellas.
1: All right, Mr. Hanson, why?
2: Because there was something fishy about it this time.
1: Hmm?
2: This suit, this watch, ring, money clip was brought me by a boy who's an attendant at a public pool.
1: Pool on Upper Broadway?
2: Inevitably, that pool where that unidentified man was drowned, his things stolen. You read about it, of course.
1: Who brought these to you?
2: A boy. Know him well. I've had dealings with him intermittently.
1: Who's the boy?
2: Bobby Kent. He's got a room in one of those crates on East 37th, 1654, East 37th. Just ask for Bobby. We all know him.
1: And you think these things belong to the drowned man?
2: The man was robbed where Bobby works. Died where Bobby works. Bobby pawns things that obviously don't belong to him. What is there left for a decent man to think, Mr. Clover?
1: Then the three walk to the languid summer night. The city-bound and the dream-bound people on the sandstone steps who find their delights in a pop bottle or by taking possession of a star in the sky or by cooling themselves with a fan courtesy of Swanson's Chicken Fricassee. Pass them and mind the kiddies at their nighttime play, the patter of little feet up an alley, and arrive at the address on 37th Street. And over one of the bells, see a name, Bobby Kent, apartment 3. And the sound you hear is the far-off thunder made of heat and air currents and stratosphere. And the lightning through the window at the end of the corridor lights up the number 3 on a door, briefly. Then again... Bobby. Bobby Kent. This is the police, Bobby. Open up. I'm coming in, Bobby. Bobby was in. His shirt was ripped, his face bloody, hands tied behind his back, belt around his neck, and the belt was strung over a pipe near the ceiling. Over a chair to stand on. There was lightning again, and the whole room was stark white for an instant. It took a while to get Bobby down, but it didn't matter. Bobby had been dead when I got there. Bobby had been murdered.

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1: Broadway leans against a doorway, flips a coin, and makes odds on the 31 days of August. This month, kid, it'll come in. The filly in the third, the dreamboat. The oil on that little piece of property you leased in the Texas Badlands. Gotta come in. Otherwise, what have you been building, kid? Gotta come in. So you can indulge the whim of the hour. Enjoy it. Own it. All that neon. Yours to turn on or off. That music of the dance calling to you from basement dance lands. Yours to play soft or loud. Or cut off like that. Dance in dark and in stillness if you want. And the traffic signals pushing back the people. Yours to make say stop, go. You're a king, man, with headlines at your feet. Boy murdered, hung by belt in tenement room. Unknown man drowned in public pool. All yours, kid. Clean shuffle, a minute of luck, and it's all yours. And the next morning at headquarters, consider you're sure of it. Yours and Detective Mugovan's.
2: You still stick with that, Danny, that the man in the pool was murdered?
1: Yeah. You don't like it?
2: Oh, it's not that, Danny. It's only so many people drowned, so many can't be saved. You going to go back and call everyone that wasn't the murder victim?
1: Russ Gavey is a trained lifeguard. He told me the man fought him, had to be pushed under.
2: Happens that way sometimes, Danny.
1: It could have been the other way around. It could have been Russ wanted the man dead. It could have been he fought the man, drowned him, finished him with his own brand of artificial respiration.
2: Could have been. But where's the string that knots it, Danny? What connection
1: that
2: is
1: kid there?
2: That
1: kid that was hung, Bobby Kent, the attendant of the pool. That could be a connection.
2: Because he stole a man's clothes out of a crummy locker? We're not even sure they belong to the drowned man.
1: What do we know about them, Mugovan?
2: Well, from the cleaner's marks, they belong to a man named Howard Crawford. Married. I checked his wife. Should be at the morgue to identify in a half hour. Would have come sooner, wanted to go out and buy a dress first. I let her.
1: I'll go down and meet her. You get whatever you can on Bobby Kent. Friends, people he stole from, whoever wanted him
2: dead. Working on it.
1: Put a tail on Gavey. Every breath he breathes, I want to report.
2: Got it. Anything else, Danny?
1: Yeah. Why does a woman need a new dress to look at a dead man?
2: Well, I don't know. Ask her when you see her.

0: Are you ready, Mrs. Crawford?
1: Waiting for you.
0: All right. Just look at this man and tell me if he's...
1: Okay, okay. Put him back. He's mine. Can we get out of this place now?
0: Of course. And through this door. You want to sit down on this bench for a minute?
1: Or else, huh? Sure, I'll sit. What do you think of my husband, Mr. Clover? Can you imagine it? Howard getting himself a piece of marble in a police morgue.
0: When did you see him last?
1: I got out of a warm bed yesterday morning on account of the phone ringing. It was for Howard. He pinched my cheek, said, "Goodbye, honey, I'm going out of town."
0: This happen often, his going out of town?
1: In his line, salesman.
0: And you didn't see him after that?
1: Look, boyfriend, I was in the middle of a beauty exercise, bendovers for the figure. I was grabbing my ankles, I looked back. There he was, going out of the house.
0: Doesn't it seem strange to you that he didn't go out of town, that he was
1: found? Strange to me he's dead. But I'm going to get used to it.
0: Who do you know had a reason for murdering him?
1: Murder? Thought you said he drowned.
0: Do you like to swim, Mrs. Crawford?
1: You see this sunburn? You think I got it standing under a hot iron? Look at it, see? How you like it?
0: Did you get it at that swimming pool uptown?
1: Coney. I know a part of Coney where they carry a pretty good crowd. That's where this burn came from.
0: There's a lifeguard at that pool.
1: I go to Coney, where they carry a million on a weekend. I don't confine me to public pools uptown.
0: Did you have anything to do with your husband's death, Mrs. Crawford?
1: Now, I'm a girl who's going to tell you the truth, boyfriend. Every time I've thought of it, I've wished Howard dead every hour on the hour. I'd have wished him dead on the half hour, too, but that's when the race results come over the radio. Howard, things have come true. I've wished for him.
0: That's all, Mrs. Crawford. You can get out of here now. And watch her reapply the lipstick and readjust her clothes and walk away from her dead to a summer rhythm that no longer held any part of him. A woman starting the new day fresh, the memory she had submitted to now happily dead on a marble slab. And at the end of the corridor, the street sunlight touching her face for an instant, darting away, leaving only pallor and the smear of scarlet on her lips. Back in the office, order a shadow for Mrs. Crawford. Then a telephoned report from Mugovan. He had found a girl who was the girlfriend of Bobby Kent, a box office girl at an all-day, all-night movie on East 125th, Lucille Lang. On duty for the rest of the day and night.
2: How many?
0: Police, Miss Lang.
2: Take back your badge. It don't buy you nothing.
0: You were a friend of Bobby Kent's.
2: Look, you want to lose me my job?
0: All we want, Miss Lang.
2: All you want is to mark me lousy with the management. A sweaty cop snooping around where I live. I know my girlfriend called me. Told me he had his nose in my affairs, asked questions. She had to tell him I was cozy with Bobby.
0: All we want is something that'll give us Bobby's killer.
2: Search me up and down, you won't find Bobby's killer.
0: And maybe someone who wanted him dead.
2: All the kid ever did was steal a buck here and there. So he could make an impression on me. On my girlfriend. Boy has to die for that.
0: He was a thief.
2: Ain't everybody kiddo one way or another. To sweep out the locker room in a public pool. To empty the foot bath, scrub them out. You think that's the end of the rainbow for a kid?
0: Did you know about the clothes he stole from the pool? The watch, the ring, the money clip?
2: Sure, I know. He told me. I even know about the $500 that was in the suit.
0: $500?
2: We were going to take it and go off to faraway places. Do you know something, kiddo?
0: What?
2: Bobby's dead from hanging, and I'm cooped up in a cage. So I ain't going to make it, am I?

0: Come on in, Margaret. What do you want?
1: An opinion.
0: About what?
1: About how soon we should pick up Russ Gavey for the murder of Crawford and that pool attendant?
0: If we pick him up, how long do you think we can hold him?
1: A killer, Danny, he's...
0: How are you going to prove premeditated murder by artificial respiration?
1: Now, maybe we shouldn't start from there, Danny. Maybe we should start from the attendant. Now, he killed Bobby Kent because Bobby stole the clothes. Because Bobby would learn that the clothes belonged to Howard Crawford. Bobby was a sneak thief. From there to blackmail him, one easy lesson.
0: So we get back to Howard Crawford. You know what we need, Mugovan.
1: Yeah, motive. We gotta find out why...
2: Danny?
0: We got something, Gino?
2: Officer Ratchett just called from a gas station on Queens Highway. Mrs. Crawford just registered at the Ritz Lodge Motel about 10 miles out of the city.
0: Thanks, Gino. Mugovan.
1: Yeah, Danny?
0: That shadow you got on Russ Gavey, get him off. I don't want him followed.
1: All right. Where are you going?
0: To find out why a widow wanders far from home.

0: It's open. Pour yourself a drink. I'll be right in. I had my hair done. Wait till you see. Bought some new clothes. You'll like them.
1: Oh. You'll like them too, lover. You like them?
2: If that's your going-away dress, Mrs. Crawford?
1: It could be for that, too.
2: You've got a home in Manhattan, Mrs. Crawford. What are you doing here?
1: Where's your home, boyfriend, and what are you doing here?
2: I wanted to talk to you.
1: Me and my sunburn made an impression, huh? So you got a flunky to follow me. You could have done it yourself. No uproar would have happened. Well, here we are.
2: You still haven't answered my question. What are you doing here?
1: Girl likes to get away sometimes. You'd be surprised how many phone calls I've gotten since Howard drank all that water. Here's a dime. Throw it in the radio. No? Then I'll throw it a dime. Yep. Phone calls all day long. Now, it's your turn.
2: Just to talk. Kill some time.
1: Ah, that Kenton. Yeah, oh, what'd you say, lover?
2: Nothing. I didn't say anything.
1: Look, be a doll. Will you go away? Come back another day. I'll be here. Let's pick a Tuesday. Make it definite, huh? Why don't you go right now?
2: Out the back way, through a window?
1: Just get up. Hi, Russ. Got a little trouble.
2: Come in, Russ. Close the door.
3: I'll bet the lady told you to get out of here, Mr. Clover.
2: Uh-huh. You two know each other pretty well, don't you?
1: Yeah, a swimming pool romance. I saw him in those California feet flippers and it twisted my heart.
2: You two planning on going away together? I only ask because the back of Russ's car is loaded with suitcases.
3: We're going to get married in Maryland. Is there a law?
2: Yes, there is. There's a whole section in the penal code about murder.
3: Oh, back to that, huh?
2: I could have picked you up before, Russ, but I needed a motive. I had to find out why you murdered Howard Crawford. There she is.
3: How did I kill him?
2: By drowning him. You made sure the resuscitator squad wouldn't revive him. You crushed out whatever life there was in him.
3: Listen to him, Edith.
2: Yeah, listen. You killed Bobby Kent. He was a petty thief. He took the clothes you'd stolen from Crawford. Sooner or later, he'd put two and two together. Probably would have blackmailed you. You couldn't afford to let that happen.
3: You ready, Edith?
1: I'm ready. Only one thing, Russ.
3: What?
1: I'm a happy girl, Russ. I like to live happy. From just now on, you're going to be a burden. As long as lover here's got you, I don't want you.
2: Both of you. You're an accessory, Mrs. Crawford.
1: Well, that changes things right away. Russ.
4: Yeah?
2: Don't be a fool. Okay, your way, Russ.
4: You'll never be the same.

It's the time on Broadway when the crowd gives up, goes home. Then it's the street of the dim moonlight and the dark whispers. The wind of the night. The wind that scatters everything. Yesterday's headlines. Yesterday's dreams. Yesterday's people. It's Broadway. The gaudiest, the most violent, the lonesomest mile in the world. Broadway. My beat.

0: 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In tonight's cast, Mary Jane...
1: 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This episode originally aired Sunday, August 5th, 1945, 81 years ago today. Its title, The Hanging Paper Hanger.
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0: This is the story of a man known the world over as one of the most daring and resourceful characters in the history of detective fiction. A man whose name has become a symbol of the triumph of right and justice over the sinister forces of crime and lawlessness. A man recognized as one of the great masters of deduction. Nick Carter, Master Detective. Today's exciting case, The Hanging Paper Hanger. Another exciting chapter dramatized from the life story of Nick Carter. In just a moment, we'll hear how Nick Carter investigated the strange case of a landlord who decorated an old lady's apartment against her will, and how a broken perfume bottle caught a murderer. 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And now for today's exciting case from the life of Nick Carter. It's been a busy day in the old brownstone mansion at the corner of 5th and 4th, and Nick and Patsy are deep in consultation on a new method of blood classification when there's an urgent ring on the doorbell. Patsy answers it and ushers in a little gray lady, very nervous and very frightened.
1: Looks as if we have a guest for lunch, Nick. This lady says she's an old friend of yours.
2: Well, I don't know whether you'll recollect me, Mr. Carter. Now, you're a great and famous man.
3: Remember you? Why, of course I do. How are you, Mrs. Nelson? It's been ages since we've seen you.
2: Well, now you do remember. It's been 10 years since I cooked for him, ma'am.
3: This is my secretary, Patsy Bowen.
2: How do you do?
3: Mrs. Nelson's the greatest apple pie baker in the East.
2: Thank you kindly, Mr. Carter.
3: Well, what can I do for you, Mrs. Nelson?
2: It's a funny thing. I've got a job now over at the Maxwell Manufacturing Plant. I clean up nights.
3: Uh-huh.
2: So I live near as I can to the plant to save traveling time, you see. And, it's a very nice little boarding house, and a very nice man runs it, Mr. Harrow. Now, I didn't have any complaints until now.
1: Well, what's happened, Mrs. Nelson?
2: Well, you see, it's like this. I like a bit of color in my room, so I pasted things on the wall. All kinds of bright ribbon, bright labels, and colored pictures. It makes a kind of patchwork quilt, you see.
3: Oh, must be very pleasant.
2: Oh, it was, Mr. Carter, until yesterday. Mr. Harrow, my landlord, is a paper hanger by profession. And yesterday I come home from work to find that he'd papered the whole room with new wallpaper. He just covered over everything and...
3: You didn't know he was going to do it?
2: Oh, no, sir. It come as an awful shock. I says to him, Mr. Harrow, you take that paper off. I want my own decorations back. And he says, Mrs. Nelson, you got wallpaper free, gratis, and for nothing. And you just be grateful.
3: He didn't paper any other room in the house?
2: Oh, no, sir, no.
3: About how big a room do you have?
2: Oh, a middling-sized room, sir.
3: So you're upset because you've lost your own decorations, and you want to know why a landlord should paper your wall without you even asking for it.
2: Oh, it's worse than that, sir.
3: Oh?
2: I know why he won't take that paper off. There's code on it, that's what. And he's a spy, that's what he is, Mr. Carter, and that's why I've come to you.
3: Ah, I see. Well, Mrs. Nelson, we can't let an old friend down. We'll go right out with you and investigate this coated wallpaper.
2: Oh, thank you, sir.
3: And even if there are no spies involved, we'll see if we can't get your old decorations back. Nothing's too good for the champion apple pie baker of the East.

0: So this is the free, gratis, and for nothing wallpaper, huh?
1: Oh, it's very nice, Mrs. Nelson.
2: No, I'm not denying that, miss. All I'm saying is I don't want it here.
0: Well, now, let's see that code you spoke about.
2: Right on the border, sir. You see, there's a squiggly line with dots and dashes around it, and I thought that...
0: Ah, yes, I see.
1: Why, that's just a conventional design, Nick. It's repeated over and over. It couldn't be code.
0: Yes, I'm afraid Patsy's right. Spy angle is out, Mrs. Nelson.
1: Oh.
0: And the other question isn't answered. Why did the landlord suddenly give you new wallpaper for no apparent reason?
2: Well, I don't know, sir.
1: Maybe there was something valuable on the wall that he wanted.
0: Perhaps. Exactly what did you use to decorate your walls with, Mrs. Nelson?
2: Well, like I said, sir, old calendars and labels and ribbons.
3: Any old shares of stock?
2: Oh, now what would I be doing with stock shares, miss? Here, I've got some stuff saved up that I was going to use. I'll show it to you. It's right in my closet. You can see for yourself. It wasn't anything... Oh, Mr. Carter, sir. Oh, get him out of here.
0: Steady, Mrs. Nelson. Tell me, who is it?
2: It's Mr. Harrow, my landlord.
3: He's hung himself from the closet hook.
0: Yes, and he's unquestionably dead.

0: Patsy?
1: It's me, Nick. I've got Mrs. Nelson down in the sitting room. She's feeling a little better. Golly, what a mess.
0: Yes.
1: She begged me not to send for the police. She's afraid if she gets mixed up in a police case, she'll never get another job. But you've got to call the police in on a suicide, don't you?
0: We're not going to call in the police. And this wasn't suicide.
1: Nick.
0: Look here, Patsy. Harrow apparently hung himself from this hook high up in the closet wall, right?
1: Yes.
0: How did he get there?
1: Well, he stood on that clothes hamper under his feet, tied the knot around his neck into the hook, and then hung himself.
0: Then how do you account for the fact that the clothes hamper is 15 inches under his dangling feet?
1: Oh.
0: What did he do? Jump up? Pull himself up? Impossible.
1: Then it's murder.
0: With a capital M.
1: Oh, Nick, we better call in the police.
0: And just about ruin everything for Mrs. Nelson? What would an officer of Sergeant Matheson's caliber say when he found a man murdered in Mrs. Nelson's room after they'd had a fight about wallpaper?
1: Oh, yes. Then he'd have no choice but to lock her up and hold her on suspicion of murder.
0: Exactly. I said I'd do Mrs. Nelson a favor, and I will. I'll crack this case with a minimum of trouble for her.
1: I don't like it, Nick, but what do we do?
0: Well, look here, Patsy. You can't miss the connection. The murder's tied up with the wallpaper.
1: Well, that's right.
0: The only trouble is, what's the wallpaper tied up with?
1: Something on the wall.
0: Okay. Run your fingers along the wall.
1: Mm-hmm.
0: Feel the lumpy pattern of Mrs. Nelson's decoration.

0: kind of a guy was Harrow anyway?
1: 6 bottles of perfume, all brand new.
0: And expensive. You don't buy any one of them for less than $60.
1: Over $300 worth of perfume in the room of a boarding house landlord.
0: Yeah. This is beginning to get curiouser and curiouser as Allison was.
2: Down behind the bed.
0: He shut out the light.
1: Quiet, quiet.
0: You hear that? Bottles. It was the killer and he came after the perfume bottle.
2: Come on.
0: Where?
2: Out the front door, quick.
3: All right, wise guy, all right. You want to... Well, well. Mr. Nick Carter and company.
0: Sergeant Matheson.
2: Hiya, Maddie. Just in time.
0: Did you see a man come out before us? Quick,
3: just in time for what? The murder?
2: Oh, you know about that.
3: Know about it? What do you think I'm doing out here?
2: Listen, Maddie, we got to work fast. The killer is...
3: Never mind the fast talk, Nick. I want a couple of quiet words with you. You know why I came out here?
2: I'm listening impatiently.
3: I get a call 10 minutes ago. A guy by the name of Harrow just bumped off.
0: That's right.
3: And the call said he was bumped off by none other than Nick Carter himself.
2: Oh, holy smoke.
0: Oh, that's absurd, Sergeant. You can't think that Nick would
3: ever... Listen, Patsy. I'm not saying I believe Nick killed anybody. But you better explain how he neglected to notify homicide as soon as he found the body. That's a criminal offense in this city.
2: I'll explain in a few minutes, Matty. Come on into the sitting room.
3: Oh, more tricks, huh? You pulled some fast ones on me in your time, Nick.
2: Now, listen, this is gospel. There's a little old lady in there, a friend of mine, named Mrs. Nelson.
3: Yeah?
2: She'll explain how Patsy and I came into this case.
3: Okay, okay.
0: Mrs. Nelson, we're sorry to bother you, but... Nick!
3: Well, the place is empty. Where's the old lady you're going to produce?
0: Mrs. Nelson! Mrs. Nelson!
2: Never mind shouting, Patsy. I'm afraid Mrs. Nelson's gone. And from the look in Maddie's eyes, I'm afraid we're in a jam.
4: 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And a disappearing witness. 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And now back to our story. Investigating the strange complaint of Mrs. Nelson that her landlord has papered the walls of her room against her wishes, Nick discovers the landlord murdered. In the dead man's bedroom, Nick finds 6 bottles of expensive perfume, which are stolen by the killer in a daring attack. Nick's pursuit of the killer is stopped by Sergeant Matheson, who arrives after an anonymous call told him of the murder and accused Nick. But when Nick tried to produce Mrs. Nelson to prove his story, she vanished. Now Nick, Patsy, and Matty meet in the front hall after searching the house.
3: That's no use, Nick. We've been through the house from top to bottom. It's empty.
1: Which means I'm accused of the murder and kidnapping, huh?
3: Now, I won't say that. I know you're no crook. But I wouldn't put it past you to hijack a witness if you thought it would help you to solve the case.
1: Not this time, Eddie.
3: Well, where in blazes is she?
1: Probably in the hands of the killer. Probably grabbed her after we ducked into Harrow's bedroom under our noses and grabbed the perfume.
3: Hey, what's all this about perfume and wallpaper? What's the connection, Nick?
1: You're the policeman, Matty. I'm just an ordinary citizen.
3: Now, don't take it that way, Nick. I never said you weren't useful. Now and then, I just...
1: All right, Matty, just my little joke. Now, here's the setup. The murderer killed Harrow and tried to frame the death as a suicide in Mrs. Nelson's room.
3: Right.
1: Evidently, the killer wanted to silence Harrow.
0: About what?
1: About why?

0: Harrow papered Mrs. Nelson's walls.
1: So there is something hidden on the wall.
0: There is. Something tied up with the bottles of perfume stolen from Harrow's room. Killer probably ducked out the back way with the bottles and Mrs. Nelson.
1: We better get up to Mrs. Nelson's room and get that wallpaper down.
0: Right.
2: Yeah, hold it. Someone at the front door. Looks like a man. Stand by.
0: Hiya, brother.
3: Hey, what are you...
0: Mr. Spieler Wilson, isn't it? The best pitch man in the city. Sidewalk spiels and sales a specialty.
2: What are you doing here, Spieler?
3: Gee, Sergeant, you give me a scare for a minute. I ain't doing nothing here I oughtn't. I live here.
0: You live here? How interesting. Matty.
2: Yeah?
0: Suppose you have somebody get that wallpaper off Mrs. Nelson's walls.
2: Right.
0: It was put on so recently that you should get it off without disturbing what's underneath it.
2: Okay, Nick.
0: And Spieler, suppose we go up to your room. I want to talk to you about a murder.

0: Spieler, just what do you know about the lady who lives next door?
1: Mrs. Nelson? We've been pals over a year. I got her job.
0: Over at the Maxwell plant?
1: Yeah.
0: That doesn't make sense, Spieler. Mrs. Nelson said she moved in here to be near a job, to save traveling time.
1: Well, sure it makes sense. I didn't say I didn't know her before she moved in. I got her the job and got her to live here.
0: You know anything more about her? How she spent her time?
1: Not much. She cleaned up in the plant from 6 to midnight, come home around 1. Didn't usually get up till 10. Used to hang around the house mostly.
2: Hey, Nick. Come on in. We got most of the paper off.
0: Coming, Maddie. One last question, Spieler. What did you have in that satchel you were carrying when you came in? Mind if I have a look?
1: No, Mr. Carney, but it wouldn't interest you. It's just the stuff I've been pitching on the streets these days.
0: Wouldn't interest me, would it? Look here, Patsy.
3: Golly. Bottles and bottles of perfume.

0: Well, I got most of the paper off, Nick. Oh, what a job that was. Incidentally, what did you get out of Spieler?
1: Few interesting facts. Most interesting is the fact that he's pitching perfume these days.
0: Well, for the love of... What, didn't the killer steal perfume from Harrah's room?
1: Yes.
0: Then what are we waiting for?
1: Some real evidence. That's not enough, Matty. That would be coincidence. Have one of your men tail Wilson for
0: yes,
1: now.
0: Yes, but Nick...
1: Listen, Matty. You don't seem to understand. I want to break this case, and I want to do it before Mrs. Nelson's hurt. He's been taken by the killer. That means he isn't ready to kill her yet, but he may make up his mind soon. We've got to get her before that.
0: Yeah, how?
1: Well, let's look at these walls. It's obvious. Some clue here that points to the killer. We've got to find it.
0: Okay.
2: Plenty of calendar scenes. Lots of colored paper. Mrs. Nelson had a rather gaudy taste.
1: Call it bright. Hello. Here are labels. These look like hatbox designs.
2: Some over here look like drug labels.
0: Drugs? Narcotics?
1: Maybe. Only here's something that's a lot more interesting. Patsy.
2: Mm-hmm.
1: Remember the name of the perfume stolen from Harrow's room?
2: Yes, it was Paris's Danger.
1: And the name of the perfume Spieler is selling?
2: Paris's Exotic.
1: And here are labels all from the Paris firm. Exotic, Danger, Nuance, and so on.
0: So what?
1: Why did Mrs. Nelson get hold of them?
0: Well, she bought them, or she picked them up somewhere, or...
1: She didn't buy them? You can't buy exclusive firm labels. And she didn't pick this many up just somewhere. Where would you find 50 perfume labels all at once?
2: Well, maybe she got them off old perfume bottles.
1: Best suggestion so far. Only one hitch, Patsy. In the material Mrs. Nelson had in her closet for decorating her walls are 10 more perfume labels, and they're all brand new. The mucilage on the backs is fresh and untouched.
0: Well, for the love of Pete, Nick, what's it mean?
1: It means Patsy and I are going down to the Paris company and find out where their labels are made. There's got to be a tie-in between them and murder.

0: Madame and Monsieur, it is announced you wish to speak with me on matter of business. Yes, I am at your service.
1: Very kind of you, Madame Paris. You are Madame Paris.
0: Oui?
1: Let me introduce myself. I'm Nick Carter. This is my secretary, Miss Patsy Bowen.
0: Oh, it is great pleasure to meet you, Monsieur Carter. Did you say Nick Carter? The Nick Carter?
1: That's right.
2: Careful, Madame Paris. Your accent's showing.
0: Oh, never mind the phony accent. That's for the customers. What's on your mind, Mr. Carter?
1: It's a case of murder. And I think you may be able to tell me something that'll help.
0: Anything. Anything you say.
1: Paris Incorporated is a pretty big outfit. One of the biggest cosmetic manufacturers in the world. Do you manufacture all your products yourself?
0: We do.
1: How about the containers?
0: Oh, we make those too.
1: Who does the packing and handling?
0: We do.
1: Print your own labels?
0: Design and print them ourselves. But I don't see what this has got to do with murder.
1: A murder has been committed, and I think it centers around some of your products. Will you tell me where this particular perfume label is designed and printed?
0: Let's see. Exotic. Oh, that's a funny thing, Mr. Carter.
2: What's funny?
0: We gave up that line more than a year ago. I'd say we haven't manufactured any of these labels in over a year.
1: Very interesting. Would there be any stock on hand? Any place in the city where they could be obtained?
0: Oh, Mr. Carter, exclusive labels are like money. You keep them in a safe. There aren't any of these in stock. And if there were, they wouldn't be where anyone could get hold of them.
3: For Pete's sake, Nick, will you explain where
1: Mrs. Patsy. All right, thanks a lot, Madame Paris. We won't trouble you anymore.
0: Oh, it's been a pleasure. Bonsoir, Monsieur Carter, Mademoiselle Bon. It has been a pleasure. Let me know if you apprehend this murderer. I will name a perfume after the case. Killer by

0: Oh, Nick, this is awful. Looks like we aren't going to get anywhere with this case.
1: You're wrong, Patsy.
0: Hmm?
1: Get into the car.
0: You mean you found something? Even though Madame Paris said...
1: Madame Paris said plenty. Get in.
0: Oh, Nick!
1: For the love of Pete, again.
0: That car that just drove off.
1: I know, get in quick. Keep your eye on him.
0: Is the killer after us?
1: Yes. Can you still see the car?
0: Yes, it's up ahead, turning into that side street.
1: What's the license number? Get it down.
0: Oh, I can't see it. He spattered it with mud.
1: Hold on, we're making the turn after him.
0: Okay.
1: See him?
0: I think so. He's turning again up ahead.
1: We'll get him.
0: Nick?
1: Oh, correction. He got us. Looks like we've blown a front tire. Seems like we ran through a mess of broken glass. A little too coincidental to be real. Come on, Patsy.
0: Right.
1: Let's have a look at that glass. Seems to me Mr. Killer's a very smart person. Mass of broken glass thrown out behind his car would be just the thing to slow up any pursuers. And here we are.
0: Nick, they're perfume bottles. They must be the ones stolen from Harrow's room.
1: Thrown overboard to save the killer's skin. I'm afraid it didn't work this time. You want to know why, Betsy?
0: Why?
1: Because this is a side street, and all I can smell is uncollected garbage.
0: Well, Nick, are you crazy?
1: Don't get it yet, huh? All right, wait till I call Maddie and get a police car. Then we'll call on the killer and let him explain himself.

0: This is close enough. We'll get out here. Come on, Patsy.
1: Okay.
0: Get a move on, Matty.
2: Right with you, Nick.
0: We go in here. Keep quiet, please.
3: Well, what in blazes is this place?
0: We're coming in the back door of a war plant. This is the department that prints labels and things. What you hear, the press is working.
1: Nick, you mean Madame Paris was lying when she said that...
0: Quiet, Betsy, quiet. We're going into this office here. I want you all to follow my lead, right?
3: Yeah, but Nick, I...
0: Ah, here we go.
4: Yes, what is it?
0: Mr. Maxwell?
4: Yes, who are you?
0: I believe you've seen me before. I'm Nick Carter.
4: What do you want, Mr. Carter?
0: A confession.
4: Confession? Of what?
0: Of the murder of Mr. Harrell, the kidnapping of Mrs. Nelson, and of the smartest racket ever worked in this city. Counterfeiting valuable labels.
4: You're out of your mind, Carter.
0: Out of my mind, am I? Patsy, bring in Mrs. Nelson. Let's see what Mr. Maxwell says when she confronts him.
1: Oh, okay.
4: So you've got Mrs. Nelson outside, huh? You fool, you think that bluff will work on me? You haven't got...
0: We haven't what, Mr. Maxwell? Go ahead.
4: Nothing.
0: You're going to say we haven't got Mrs. Nelson, huh? Well, only one person could know that, Mr. Maxwell, and that's the killer. The only way you could know whether or not Mrs. Nelson has been rescued is because you yourself are the killer.
5: 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And now let's hear from Nick Carter himself.
1: You know, Nick, I was surprised when we found Mrs. Nelson hidden away in Maxwell's plant as we did.
0: Well, as I deduced earlier, Patsy, Maxwell wasn't ready to kill her until he found out exactly how much she'd told us about his racket. He suspected her because she brought me into the case.
1: But she really knew nothing.
0: Well, that's the point, Patsy. On the side, Maxwell counterfeited rare and expensive labels. Mrs. Nelson used to pick some up while she was cleaning around the plant. And she brought them home to decorate her walls.
1: But she never realized anything shady was going on.
0: No, of course not. Now, Spieler Wilson bought his phony labels from Maxwell for the phony perfume he sold.
1: Uh-huh.
0: And when he saw some of those labels on Mrs. Nelson's walls, he warned Maxwell that someone else might see them and get wise to their racket.
1: Oh.
0: So to cover up quietly, Maxwell had Harrow paper over the walls. Unfortunately, Harrow probably got wise when he found the fresh labels on Mrs. Nelson's closet, the one she was saving to put on the walls. He took some down with him and prepared phony bottles of perfume, pasted the labels on, and had plenty of evidence to blackmail Maxwell.
1: So Maxwell killed him, and then came back for the bottles when we were there.
0: Right. All of Maxwell's efforts centered around covering up a $1 million racket. He killed Harrow for this. He trailed me, and when it seemed I was ferreting out his secret at Madame Paris, tried to kill me.
1: Nick, that brings us to your crack about smelling garbage, after he stopped us by throwing those perfume bottles in front of our car.
0: Well, that was obvious, Patsy. If there'd been real perfume in those bottles, we'd have smelled nothing but perfume. As we didn't, it showed the bottles contained doped-up water, proving definitely that bottles, perfume, and labels were all phony.
1: Oh. Well, Nick, what story have you got for next week?
0: Well, Patsy, next week we have a very strange case. I received a letter from a housemaid in a wealthy home on Park Avenue.
1: Oh, yes, I remember. She wanted your help because plague had broken out in the house. An art plague that turned into murder.
0: That's the one, Patsy. I call it the Case of the Sick Statue.
5: 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Lon Clark is starred as Nick. Charlotte Manson plays Patsy. Script is by Alfred Bester, and any resemblance in these programs to actual persons living or dead is purely coincidental. The entire production is under the direction of Jock McGregor.

Nick Carter, Master Detective, is presented at this time and over these same stations each week by the three great Linex home brighteners. Linex self-polishing wax, Linex cream polish, and Linex clear gloss, created by Acme, America's great producer of Acme fine quality paints. This is Ken Powell speaking for the thousands of Linex dealers all over America and saying so long until next week.

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1: 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From the ABN Reel-to-Reel Library, you just heard an episode of Nick Carter, Master Detective, which originally aired Sunday, August 5th, 1945, 81 years ago today. Its title? The Hanging Paper Hanger. Here's an episode of Yours Truly, Johnny Dollar, which originally aired Sunday, August 5th, 1962, 64 years ago today, titled The Case of Trouble Matter.
2: Johnny Dollar.
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3: 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It looks like somebody's trying to blow them off the map.
2: Blow them off the map?
3: Explosions and fires in a couple of their chain of warehouses.
2: Oh?
3: Yes. But have so far cost us over $120,000. And if they have any more of them, or if their main plant here in Des Moines gets hit...
2: I see what you mean. Okay, Mr. Bartley. If I get any kind of break on plane schedules, I'll see you sometime late this afternoon.
4: 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Following is an account of expenses incurred during my investigation of the Case of Trouble Matter. Expense account item one, $102.65 plane fare to New York, to Chicago, to Des Moines, Iowa. And thanks to good connections, we circled the transmission tower of KRNT, passed over the Raccoon River, and set down at Municipal Airport shortly after 4 p.m. Item two, out of force of habit, $50 deposit on a rental car. I headed north on Fleur Drive, that's Route 123, and a few minutes later walked into Tom Bartley's office on Mulberry Street in town. I beg your pardon.
5: Yes, Mr. Case.
2: What?
5: Oh, I'm sorry. Well, may I help you, sir?
2: Well, I don't know. My name is Johnny Dollar, and... Is something wrong, miss?
5: No, I'm sorry. And Mr. Bartley is expecting you, Mr. Dollar, but he isn't here now.
2: Oh?
5: He's gone to Indianola.
2: Where's that?
5: 18 miles south of here, and he wants you to meet him there, Mr. Dollar, just as quickly as possible.
2: Okay, but where down there?
5: He says you'll know when you get there, and that you'll have no trouble finding him.
2: Well, I've never met him, you know.
5: Just the same, he says you'll know when you get there.
2: Funny.
5: And to please see him right away, immediately.
2: Okay, whatever you say.
4: Indianola's a little town, about 7,000, and that secretary was right. I had no trouble at all finding Tom Bartley, much less his reason for being there. A thick pall of smoke hung over the place. It came from the smoldering remains of a big building just a block off Highway 69 near the edge of the South River. A sign at one edge of the property said the building had belonged to Case Paper Products Company. I pulled up next to a group of firemen who were busy with a hose, killing the last of the hot spots.
6: Tom,
2: glad to know you.
6: Well, there you are. There it is, number three, what's left of it. And this one will cost us 60,000 more, at least.
2: You think this and the others you called about have been arson, hmm?
6: So does Albert Case. He and his brother Ed own the business. Main plant in Des Moines and a lot of warehouses scattered around.
2: Why scattered around, Tom, instead of close to the main plant?
6: No room up there. Also, it saves money because of cheaper property in these small towns.
2: Where are the others?
6: Well, those that are left are in Knoxville, Osceola, Colfax, and Grinnell. But who knows for how long?
2: On the phone, you said explosions and fires.
6: That's the way they've all started, with an explosion.
2: Yeah. That would indicate arson, all right. Also, a pattern by one man.
6: Right. But paper burns so hard and fast and hard.
3: shot. There's never any concrete evidence after a fire's over.
2: About these Case brothers, Tom.
3: Now, look, there's no point in hanging around this mess. It's all over and done with, but our insurance payoff. So why don't you pile into your car and follow me home, Johnny? We can talk about it there over a stiff drink that I can well use.
2: Okay, if you like.
3: Besides, it's getting late, and I promised Millie I'd bring you home for dinner.
2: Lead the way.

0: Hi, Millie, we're home.
1: Attractive place you have here, Tom.
0: Thanks. We like it.
2: Oh, hi, darling. Have a busy day at the... Ed.
0: Huh? Well, yes, I guess Johnny does look like Ed Case at that.
2: Johnny?
0: Mildred, this is Johnny Dollar.
2: Oh. Well, hi, Johnny. Welcome.
1: Hi, Millie.
2: Now, you two can go in there and relax, and I'll bring you a drink. Scotch and soda, all right, Johnny? It's what Tom always drinks.
1: Oh, that'll suit me fine.
0: Sit down, Johnny. Make yourself comfortable.
1: Thanks, Tom. Mighty attractive little wife you have there.
0: Millie used to be a singer and dancer in a sister act.
1: Oh? Now, about the Case brothers, Tom.
0: Well, Albert actually runs the business. Ed just shares the profits. Kind of a black sheep of the family, I've heard.
1: I see.
2: Here we are, boys. One for you, Johnny. One for you, darling. And one for me.
1: Well, thank you, ma'am.
0: Well, to the gods and goddesses and us.
1: A drink to that.
2: Oh, calm, darling.
0: Yeah?
2: Before I forget, Albert Case promised to drop in.
0: Oh, good, good. I want Johnny to meet him.
2: As a matter of fact, he ought to be here right now. He only lives a few blocks away.
0: He's been up in the town of Madrid, Johnny, cleaning up after a previous fire so he can sell the property.
1: You mean he's planning to just pocket the insurance money?
0: I guess so. Incidentally, he himself discovered that fire.
1: He did? Tom, tell me, how has business been with the Case brothers lately?
0: Well, not so good, I guess, but then that's true of a lot... Now, wait a minute, Johnny.
1: Possibility, isn't it?
0: But Albert Case burned down his own... Oh, now listen, you don't know him.
1: I know, but maybe you don't either, Tom. At least as well as you think you do.
0: Oh, no, Johnny, you're wrong in what you're thinking. Well, I've known Al Case for years. I've known him well.
1: Mm-hmm. What about his brother, Ed, the black sheep?
0: Well, now, Ed, of course, is a different... Oh, excuse me. Hello?
3: Tom, this is Albert Case.
0: It's Al, Johnny. Come listen.
1: Right.
3: Tom.
0: Yes, Al?
3: I told you those fires were set. All of them.
0: I know you did.
3: Well, I have proof.
0: You have, huh? Then we'll be right over.
3: No.
0: What?
3: No, you mustn't come here. And I mustn't stay here.
0: What? What do you mean?
3: Because I...
0: Hello? Hello? Al! I don't get it.
1: You know where he lives, Tom?
0: Well, sure, but why did he hang
1: up? Come on, let's go. As we pulled up at his house, we could see Albert Case through a picture window sitting at a desk, telephone in hand.
0: Hey, Al, we're here.
2: Darling, can't you see he's on the phone in
0: there? I know, but he acts as though he doesn't even hear us.
1: Wait, Tom.
0: What's the matter, Johnny?
1: Stand back.
2: Well, what's that?
1: Stand back.
4: Here we go now.
2: Johnny. What is it? What's the matter?
1: Can't you see from out there? Now do you see?
2: Well, no, what's wrong with... Oh, no.
0: Well, Johnny...
1: That's with the forehead, Tom. Looks like it was done by a .38.

0: You know, sometimes late at night when business gets slack here in the diner and I'm listening to the radio, I think to myself, Miney, suppose that Newport dame should walk in right now, sit down at the counter and say, Miney, from now on I want you to smoke Newport filter cigarettes. You know they have the soothing coolness of menthol, a hint of mint and wonderful rich tobacco. It's that exclusive, pleasant smoking combination that makes Newport more refreshing to begin with, more refreshing all the way. Will you do this for me, Einie?
1: Lady, I'd say, take the place. The whole joint, the steam table, the coffee maker, it's all yours. I'm a Newport

0: grabbed the telephone out of the dead man's hand and called the police. Millie turned pale and slumped into a chair, and I gave the place a quick rundown, checked the doors and windows. A few minutes later, a young policeman arrived.
1: Now, were you all here when it happened, Mr. Bartley, Mrs. Bartley, and, who are you?
2: He's working for me, officer. He's Johnny Dollar, insurance investigator.
1: You insurance guys work pretty fast, don't you? Maybe too fast. Are you related to Mr. Case? Well, are you?
0: No. Why?
1: You look a little like him. All right, now, who busted in the front door?
0: I did, officer, when I saw through the window that something was very obviously wrong with Mr. Case.
1: Oh, just took things in your own hands and busted in, huh?
0: That's right.
1: All right, let's see what I can find out here. Sure, here it is. A bullet hole through this window. You know what that means? It means somebody plugged them from outside there.
0: You're sure?
1: Yeah, I'm sure. So go on, you three, huh? Now, where'd your wife go, Bartley?
2: Well, out to the car.
1: Yeah, well, who told her she could leave?
0: Who told her she had to sit here looking at a corpse?
3: He wasn't shot by somebody standing outside, Johnny? Well, how do you know?
0: I saw that bullet hole in the window, too.
2: Yeah?
0: But there were no particles of glass on the inside of the sill.
2: But there were on the outside?
0: That's right. So the shot was fired inside by somebody that Albert Case let in or who had normal access to the house. Remember when Albert's phoning to you was cut off?
2: Yes.
0: Because somebody was there and had to stop him from talking about his proof of arson or from naming the arsonist. Was Albert married?
2: No.
0: Yeah. So his death means that his brother Ed would own the business now.
2: Yes, I guess so.
0: Where does he live?
3: It's in the town of Grinnell, the other side of Colfax.
0: Both those towns have warehouses in them, right?
2: Yes, that's right. Now, wait a minute.
0: I'll pick up my rental car at your house and take off.
3: For where?
0: Grinnell, by way of Colfax. But at Colfax, I made a stop. Question some of the people standing around another big warehouse fire. Yes, the Case Paper Products warehouse. But in walking toward it in the semi-darkness, I stumbled over a little old man quietly sobbing to himself. I'm sorry, I didn't mean to walk all over you like that.
4: Oh, what difference does it make? I knew it would happen. I knew this was going to happen.
0: You mean this fire?
4: Yes, and I told Mr. Albert it was going to happen, too.
0: Wait a minute. You mean Mr. Albert Case?
4: Yes, I've been his night watchman for years, I have. And I told him it would happen, I did. Ever since that car started coming around here every night, prowling around, I knew it wasn't up to any good, and I told him so. I told Mr. Albert about it.
0: What kind of a car was it?
4: Big, white, foreign car. A Pirelli with no top onto it.
0: Yes?
4: And when I told him about that car this afternoon, you know what Mr. Albert said?
0: What?
4: He said he knew then. He knew who it was that had been trying to burn him out. He said he knew him.
0: Did he tell you who he meant?
4: Only that now he was sure. And he'd give me this gun, this pistol to carry, in case it'd come around again.
0: A white Pirelli convertible,
4: Yes, sir. And I think I know the man he means, too, that drives one. And if he does come round here, Mr.
0: Hey, let me help you off, then.
4: I... You!
0: What?
4: It's you! What? You're the one!
0: Now, listen, please.
4: After what you've done, I'm going to kill you.
0: Now, wait a minute. Put down that
4: gun. I'm
0: going
4: to kill you!
0: Thank goodness it was a bad shot. No point hanging around to explain things to the fireman. I grabbed his gun and took off. He thought that I was someone else. Millie Bartley had, too. Matter of fact, even I had noticed a sort of family-type resemblance between myself and the dead man, Albert Case. All right. I'd hoped to make the rest of the trip in something under legal time, but after having the fuel pump of my car conk out on me, then spending literally hours at an all-night service station getting a new one... Incidentally, that's item 3, 1580. The sun was up by the time I got to Grinnell. At police headquarters there, I barged into the office of Lieutenant Cal Golden without waiting to be announced.
5: Well, you're an early bird. Sit down for a minute while I finish up this report, Mr. Case.
0: What? Oh, sure.
5: Tried all night to phone you, Mr. Case, but got no answer.
0: You did, hmm? That's very interesting.
5: I'm afraid I have bad news for you about your brother, Albert.
4: Yeah, we
6: last night, somebody...
7: Wait a minute.
1: Yeah?
7: Well, I'll be... You look like Ed Case.
0: Don't worry, Lieutenant. You're not the first one to make that mistake.
7: But who are you, then?
0: My name is Johnny Dollar. I'm an insurance investigator.
7: By golly, you look enough like Ed Case to be his twin brother, and you sound like it.
0: Tell me, you haven't been able to contact him yet?
7: No, sir.
0: Then let me throw one at you, Lieutenant.
7: Yeah?
0: I have good reason to believe Ed Case is not only the firebug we're after.
7: What?
0: But the man who killed his brother. It took a little convincing, but the lieutenant finally agreed to put out an APB on Ed Case. And he gave me Ed's address. 1217 LaCroix Place. There was no answer to the doorbell there, so I went to the house next door.
8: Yes?
0: Oh, excuse me, ma'am.
8: Oh, it's you, Ed Case.
0: I beg your pardon.
8: No, wait. You're not Ed Case. You're somebody else.
0: That's right, ma'am. My name is Dollar.
8: Oh, I'm sorry. I should have known because of your car.
0: That's right. He drives a white one, doesn't he?
8: Yes, just one of them fancy foreign things with the top down all the time.
0: Mm-hmm.
8: Like the one that he gave to that blonde hussy that comes around to see him all the time.
0: A blonde, ma'am?
8: Comes up from Des Moines all the time, in and out of that house of his, like she belonged there. It's disgusting.
0: From Des Moines, did you say?
8: If there's anything I don't like, it's a little blonde with green eyes and one of those olive type of complexions they don't deserve.
9: Thank
8: to
9: you,
8: have,
9: ma'am. Thank you very much.
0: That description of Ed's girlfriend, it was Millie Bartley, Tom's wife. Petite, olive complexion, green eyes, and she lived in Des Moines. And I remembered her momentary surprise when she first saw me. Item 4, 90 cents for a phone call.
10: Why, no, Johnny. I don't know where Millie is. I heard her talking on the phone to her friend Bernice. They used to be in a sister act, you know.
0: Well, then, Tom...
10: But then she ducked out of the house and left in the car.
0: I see. Okay, Tom, thanks.
10: But how are you doing? Anything new that I ought to know about this arson murder thing?
0: No, Tom. Nothing you need to worry about. Not yet. I drove back to LaCroix Place, parked a block away, and walked to 1217. There was no answer again, so I went around to the back door, slipped the lock with a business card, and walked in, leaving it open for a possible quick exit. That was a mistake, because a couple of minutes later, as I rounded a corner to the living room, I felt the barrel of a gun in my back.
11: So you're out of town, huh? Well, now I know different.
0: Now, wait a minute.
11: Don't move, Eddie boy. Trying to stall on that $5,000 you owe me won't work.
0: I think I'm Ed Case.
11: What do you mean, think?
0: Now, listen, I...
11: You know what happens when you try and stall me, Eddie?
0: He must have really done a job on me, because when I came to, it was dark. And I felt a little bit rocky, to say the least. What roused me was the sound of steps. A woman's steps quietly coming in the back door. There were no lights, remember. Then, briefly silhouetted against a window, I saw the all-too-familiar trim, petite figure coming toward me.
3: Annie? Oh, no, you're hurt. Oh, honey, you're hurt. What happened?
0: Oh, you don't know, Mom.
3: Oh, yeah, where's Louie getting even because you didn't pay him soon enough for that last flyer? Oh, here, Eddie, let me turn on the lights and help
0: no,
3: you.
0: No, no, no, just let me rest a minute.
3: Oh, I knew that was him I passed on the highway.
0: Why did you come over here from Des Moines?
3: To make sure you'd play dumb when the cops told you about poor dear old Albert getting knocked off. Why did you come here to the house?
0: Because I hoped that you'd come here, I guess.
3: Well, you should have waited until I could get up the money to pay Louie.
0: You mean for killing Albert, too?
3: Yeah. I mean, no. You killed Albert. I saw you from the outside in the car.
0: Oh, you'd swear to that, wouldn't you?
3: Eddie, what a thing to say. You sound like you don't trust me. Look, we're in this thing together.
0: And whose idea was it to knock off Albert?
3: Well, like I told you, you had to because he was getting wise to you about the fires.
0: You had it figured out that way right from the beginning, didn't you?
3: Baby, now look.
0: First, burn up the warehouses, collect the insurance on them.
3: Well, sure.
0: Then get Al out of the way so you and I would have it all.
3: Well, yeah, that's right. Eddie, what are you talking this way for? I don't understand you.
0: I wish to heaven I didn't understand you, Millie.
3: Millie?
0: Come on, let's turn on the lights in here.
3: Eddie? Eddie, you're not Eddie. Who are you?
0: Don't try to kid me, Millie. Wait a minute. Who are you?
3: Oh, you're the Dick. That insurance investigator Millie told me about. Johnny Dollar. Let me out of here.
0: Sorry, baby.
3: Let go of me.
0: You're going to stay right here. Millie Barkley's sister, Bernice. Oh, well, well.
3: Sister.
0: Yes.
3: On account of we looked alike, we did a sister act once before she married that Bartley guy. Will you let me go?
0: Not a chance, Bernice.
3: Let me go.
6: I think maybe you better, Dollar.
0: What?
3: Eddie.
6: Yeah, me, Eddie. Don't move, Dollar. Get his gun, Bernice. Take his gun away.
3: Yes, yeah, sure, Eddie. Here it is.
0: Ed Case, hmm?
6: That's right. I guess maybe we do look like each other, don't we?
0: It fooled Bernice, Eddie. Before I put the lights on, she told me everything.
3: Eddie, don't believe him. It's a lie.
6: No, it isn't, baby. I heard.
3: But listen, I thought he was you. Don't you understand? I thought he was you.
6: Why'd you drive on over here anyway?
3: Because Millie told me Dollar was coming
6: here. You've been shooting off your mouth to Millie, too?
3: I could tell she was getting wise about the fire.
6: You told her?
3: No, Eddie, honest. But she was my friend. She thought maybe she could help me out of this mess.
6: Yeah, you're too late, Bernice.
3: Eddie, what are you going to do?
6: I'm going to get rid of the both of you.
3: No.
6: And figure out some way to shut up Louie. But you two are first.
3: Eddie.
0: You'll never get away with this, Eddie.
6: No, even when I use this gun of yours to knock you off.
3: Eddie, please, you're drunk or you're crazy or something.
6: Well, crazy to save my own life, to keep you and Louie and Diver here from putting a noose around my neck.
0: It's there already, Eddie, and you know it.
6: Shut up. It won't be after I kill you.
3: Eddie, please,
6: that's
3: please.
6: That's going to be right now. Wait a minute. Who's that?
3: The cops. It must be the cops.
6: Oh, yeah? Well, if it is, you wait here. You wait. Ah, oh, no, you don't. You shouldn't have turned toward that door. Get out of my way.
3: Oh, Eddie, you hit me.
6: Now, you, Dollar. Wrong, Eddie. You may have killed her, but you're not going to...
3: Johnny, what is it? What's happening?
0: No, Millie. Don't go in there.
3: Bernice?
0: Yes. Eddie killed her. I'm sorry.
3: She was my friend.
0: I'm sorry, Mimi. Where's Tom?
3: I came alone, Johnny.
0: Why?
3: When I talked to Bernice on the phone, I knew I could tell that your suspicion of Eddie was right. And I hoped that somehow I could help her.
0: Maybe you better call Tom and tell him where you are and what's happened. For the insurance and the estate. Iowa law will have to take care of that. Expense account total, including the trip home, $256.10. Yours truly, Johnny Dollar.

0: now, here is our star to tell you about next week's story.
1: Next week, a story with a twist that will surprise you as much as it did me. 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Yours truly, Johnny Dollar.
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0: 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Johnny Dollar is played by Mandel Kramer. 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

0: 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Here's an episode of I Was a Communist for the FBI, which originally aired Wednesday, August 5th, 1953, 73 years ago today. Its title, Use Only As Directed.
1: I Was a Communist for the FBI. Starring Dana Andrews in an exciting tale of danger and espionage, I Was a Communist for the FBI.

0: factual records and authentic experiences of Matt Cervetic come many of the incidents in this unusual story. Here is our star, Dana Andrews, as Matt Cervetic, who for 9 fantastic years lived as a communist for the FBI.
1: During my 9 years with the Reds, I learned that nothing is too large or too small for communist destruction. Complete nations, races of people, individuals, even mice, are potential victims of Red treachery. In this story, the potential victims are 5 white mice. The actual victims, well, here's how it happened.
0: In a moment, listen to Dana Andrews as Matt Cervetic, Undercover Man.

0: 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This story from the confidential file is marked Use Only as Directed.
1: Another cell meeting. But this time, no pleasantries, no dialectic debates, no small talk about classless democracies and proletarian paradise. This time, tension, trouble in the air. The worst kind of cell meeting. There, Comrade George Ritchie, cell leader.
2: Helen.
3: Yes, Comrade.
1: Comrade Helen Jonas. Pretty, dark, face of an angel. An angel with a hammer and sickle instead of a halo.
2: I trust you're still working at Gordon Laboratories?
3: Well, sure, I...
2: Same capacity?
3: Yes, technician.
2: And that new drug you told us about?
3: Why, I told you, Comrade Ritchie. It's still in the early experimental stages.
2: And you're doing everything you can to impede its progress, stunt the growth of the project?
3: Of course I am.
2: Everything?
3: Well, yes, Comrade, I told you
4: Liar! Stop it!
5: Cut it out, Ritchie. What are you trying to do?
3: Please.
2: Mind your business, Savetic.
5: This is my business, Ritchie.
2: Stop playing Galahad, Comrade. I know what I'm doing.
5: The party has official means for punishing its members.
2: Yes, as recommended by its cell leaders. Now get off your white horse and shut up.
5: I'm not going to...
2: This girl is lying. She's been lying for the last two weeks.
3: No, I haven't. I haven't.
2: You were assigned to work against the development of that new drug, Helen. Your reports claim that you've done just that.
3: Well, I have.
2: I have another report here, Helen, from another comrade.
3: At Gordon?
2: No. This report was filed by a party worker within the organization at the Merlin Pharmaceutical Corporation, one of the largest in the country. What? He states that the Merlin Corporation intends to invest heavily in the development of the new drug.
5: That doesn't necessarily make a liar out of Comrade Helen.
2: The Merlin Company operates on typical capitalistic instincts, Savetic. They only invest in sure things. They won't put money into a project unless it's close to perfect. If Helen had been working effectively, they'd
3: never... I tell you, my reports are true. I didn't know about Merlin, I swear. I swear I didn't.
5: You're not going to prove anything that way, Ritchie.
2: On your white horse again, Galahad? Protecting fair maidens?
5: Yeah, I'm protecting this one from an unofficial one-man goon squad.
2: All right, comrade. Inside.
5: What?
2: Go on, in the other room. Now.
5: Sending me to bed without supper, comrade?
2: Inside, Savetic. Now.
5: What for?
2: Inside, Savetic. Now.

0: Sit here, Sir Medic.
1: Thanks, I'll stand.
0: Sit down.
1: I'll stand.
0: Tell me, what's your interest in Helen Jonas?
1: Nothing in particular. My interest is in the Communist Party. I see Comrade Jonas as a promising young worker. That sort of manhandling can only discourage her.
0: She is attractive, isn't she?
1: Attractive girls are a dime a dozen. But there's only one Communist Party.
0: Sit down, Svetik, sit down.
1: Thanks, I'll stand.
0: I admire you, Svetik.
1: Why?
0: Courage, common sense, a record for success within the party. It may surprise you to know that I have no doubts about Helen's loyalty.
1: That why you belted her around?
0: She's young, inexperienced. She needs to learn the value of discipline.
1: So do you, Richie.
0: Comrade, you're remarkable. Here, sit here.
1: I'll stand. Are we finished with this little talk?
0: No.
1: Well, then get on with it.
0: Helen needs guidance. An experienced hand to help her with her work over at the Gordon Laboratories.
1: What for? What difference does it make how many new drugs...
0: Figure it out. That drug they're working on may well turn out to be another of those medical miracles. Another propaganda bonanza for America.
1: Our communist scientists are equally equipped
0: no.
1: to bring...
0: Lately, communist scientists have done far too little in the field of medicine. Another miracle drug from America would just underline that fact to the rest of the world.
1: And win new friends for the democracies, that it?
0: Yes. And if a large company like Merlin wants to sink money into the Gordon Project, it's bound to be a success. I want you to see that it's a failure, comrade.
1: How can I get into the Gordon lab? They have security measures, haven't they?
0: And we have measures for counteracting them. Helen is our direct contact at the lab, but she needs advice, guidance, from you.
1: Look, I don't know
0: you'll
1: anything
0: do
1: about...
0: You'll do two things, Svetik. One, you'll find out if and how much the Merlin Corporation is concerned with the Gordon Project. Two, you'll find a way into the Gordon lab to see that Helen Jonas sabotages the project quickly, competently, and completely.
2: My pose as the protector of Comrade Helen Jonas brought the results I wanted. I knew now that the Reds had infiltrated Gordon Laboratories. I knew why they were determined to stop the experiments, and I knew which Reds were involved. But I didn't know how to stop them. Maybe the FBI would know that.
3: Beaker,
1: this is Red.
3: Hi. Where are you?
1: I just left a meeting.
3: Happy?
1: No. You'd better get word to the Gordon Laboratories.
3: Who?
1: The Gordon Research Lab. My playmates are planning to rifle their medicine cabinet.
3: You involved?
1: Yeah. They got me running the team.
3: Good.
1: Good?
3: Sure. Help them run up a score. Let them win a little.
1: Beaker, the Gordon Lab is building one of these new miracle drugs. The Merlin Corporation's interested in it. If my team scores first...
3: Look, chum, we've been getting the word from the Gordon people. We know someone's been trying to upset their Bunsen burners for weeks, but we haven't any proof, no evidence, nothing we can tack on to anyone.
1: I can tell you who it is right now.
3: Don't. We know. But we need evidence against her. With you there, we'll score the points we need.
1: You'd better score heavier and faster.
3: That's up to you.
1: Yeah. If I don't get impaled on the goalposts...
2: Next morning, step one in my commie assignment. A phone call to the Merlin Corporation. I posed as a reporter, asked for the research director, and got the public relations manager.
4: I don't know how you newsmen managed to dig up these bits of gossip.
1: Is it gossip, or is there some truth in it?
4: Well, I can't deny it, old man. No, sir, I cannot deny it. We're dickering with the Gordon Laboratories, all right.
1: Then you will be investing in their new drug.
4: Don't jump to conclusions yet. The Merlin Corporation has dedicated itself to applying the miracle of science to the miracle of life.
1: Yes, I know that, but what I...
4: Every new drug is a potential miracle drug.
1: I realize that, but I'd like something specific for a feature story.
4: What?

0: But that's what I've been...
1: You'll have help, of course. Comrade Svetik.
0: In the lab?
2: It's possible, isn't it?
0: Oh, I don't know. Dr. Collins, the director, is very careful about security. He's been getting fussier than ever lately.
1: I'm not concerned with Dr. Collins, Helen. I'm concerned with the failure of that project at the lab.
2: But my presence will cause trouble.
1: We'll see that it's done gracefully and cautiously.
3: The Red Party machine growled into operation. I became the phony reporter again. Helen had long talks with Dr. Collins about her friend, the reporter on Newsbook magazine. The party managed to filch some Newsbook magazine stationery. I wrote letters to whom it may concern, recommending myself, and Ritchie signed the editor's name. Later, he even forged a phony FBI affidavit, giving me security clearance. Then he phoned Dr. Collins, posed as a Newsbook editor, arranged an appointment for me, and...
4: Well, young man, you certainly come highly recommended. What is your name again?
2: Matthews. Well, it's a big story for us, Dr. Collins. A chance to tell the world how you scientists build a miracle, step by step.
4: But every step must be cleared by me. We haven't any official security measures here. No need for them. But I do like to screen our personnel and publicity.
2: That's not a bad idea these days.
4: Now, perhaps I'm overcautious, but strange things have been going on here in the lab lately. Oh, here we are. Our menagerie.
2: Well, I expected to see more mice than these.
4: No, just five for now. An early experiment. The drug we're working on looks like it may develop into a specific for at least one crippling bone disease.
2: Are these mice infected with it?
4: Yes, in varying degrees, of course. They'll be injected with a new drug in quantities proportionate to their infection.
2: When do you inject the drugs?
4: Tomorrow. Do you want to be in on it?
2: If I may.
4: Check with Miss Jonas, then. She'll take care of things for you.
2: I know. She's very accommodating that way.
0: Well?
3: What happens if those mice don't react to the drug?
0: The experiment gets set back about 8 years.
3: Can I tell Richie you'll be able to handle it?
0: I've got to do it.
3: Oh.
0: I thought I...
3: Shh, skip it.
4: Matthews.
2: Yes, Doctor?
4: That memory of mine is giving me trouble again. I never forget a formula, never remember a name.
2: Was my name giving you trouble, Doctor?
4: No. What magazine did you say you represent?
2: Newsbook. Why?
4: Newsbook. That's what I thought.
0: Is something wrong, Doctor?
4: Strange, very strange.
2: Oh, Doctor, there's...
4: Would you mind stepping into the office for a moment, Matthews?
2: No. No, not at all.
4: Here we are. In here, Matthews, please.
2: Okay, Doctor.
5: Hi. Is this the guy, Doctor?
4: Yes. Mr. Matthews of Newsbook Magazine. I'd like you to meet Mr. Johnson of Newsbook Magazine.

0: Back to Dana Andrews, starring as Matt Savetic in I Was a Communist for the FBI, and the second act of our story.
1: Mr. Johnson of Newsbook Magazine and Mr. Matthews of Newsbook Magazine spent a small eternity staring at each other. Johnson knew I was the phony, but I couldn't let him know he was right. More important, I couldn't let Dr. Collins know. If he found out the truth now, if he even became suspicious of me now.
2: Well, gentlemen, you don't seem to know each other.
1: To coin a phrase, Doctor, I think there's been some mistake.
3: That's right, Matthews, and you're it. Doctor, this guy never saw the inside of the Newsbook offices.
2: That true, Matthews?
1: Look, Johnson, I've been freelancing for Newsbook for years. I've never met half the staff writers or even the guys who pay me. But my credentials are in order. Dr. Collins knows that.
2: That's true. That's very true.
3: Now, wait a minute. All I know is my editor got a call from the public relations manager at the Merlin Corporation.
2: Oh?
1: Dr. Collins.
2: Hmm?
1: May I see you a moment?

0: Well, please.
1: Now, just a minute. Doctor, if you have any doubts about me, you better call my editor right now.
0: Excuse us a minute, Johnson. What's it all about, Matthews? Who is he?
2: I don't know. But I don't think you should insult him by checking with the editor right now.
0: What else can I do?
2: Let me do it. Just talk to him. Keep him busy. I'll use the phone in the lab. The editor will know him, all right. Unless he's a phony. Just keep him busy. I'll only be a minute or two.

0: Beaker?
1: Beaker, this is Red.
0: You sound like trouble.
1: Right. Listen, call Newsbook Magazine. Talk to the editor.
0: Okay.
1: Tell him the FBI wants to keep the new drug out of the news for a while. Tell him to call off his reporter. Tell him it's a sudden security move or something. Tell him not to tip his mitt, even to the reporter. You don't want any news slips. You can't explain why.
0: Okay, Matt.
1: And do it fast, Beaker. Right now. Hang up and call now. Right now.

0: I'm sorry, Johnson. You better go.
1: Go? What are you talking about?
0: I just talked to our editor. He says there's been a mistake in the assignments.
2: Dr. Collins. Perhaps you'd like to call your office from this phone, Johnson.
1: Yeah. Yeah, I sure would. This is Johnson, honey. Give me Blake's office, will you?
3: What?
1: No, I'll wait. No, I don't want him to call me back. I'll wait till he gets off the other line.
4: We waited. Johnson, Collins, and I. I was afraid to think. Afraid of what my thoughts would tell me. Maybe the editor was talking to Beaker right now. Or maybe Beaker hadn't even gotten to him yet. Maybe. Maybe.
1: Hello. Mr. Blake? Yes, sir, this is Johnson. I'm up at the Gordon Lab now. What? But you told me to... Okay.
3: Sure.
1: Yeah, well, I thought you... All right, sir. Goodbye. Okay, Matthews. I don't get it, but you win. See you around the office sometime. Maybe.
2: Let's see now, Miss Jonas. Is this the fourth or fifth one?
5: Mouse number five, Doctor.
2: Mm-hmm. All right. Hold him now. Easy. There. That's that.
0: What happens now that they've been inoculated, Doctor?
2: Now? Well, now we wait and see whether we've got a miracle or a dud.
4: Five white mice, each one a barometer of scientific endeavor. If they live, all humanity benefits. If they die, two diseases profit by the loss. One of them, a red plague called communism. The principal carrier of that disease right now, an angel-faced comrade with the heart of a cobra and a head full of plans.
5: You see, comrades, each one of the mice has been given just enough of the new drug to counteract the infection. I can't lessen the strength of the drug, but I can add to the infection.
0: How can you do that?
5: Septic solution. Give them another shot. Instead of the drug this time, use a solution containing the same bacteria they're suffering from. That way, we make the infection stronger than the drug dosage. And nothing mysterious shows up under examination later.
6: Comrade Helen, can you do this without being discovered?
5: I hope so, Comrade Ritchie.
0: Seems pretty risky to me. Dr. Collins is keeping close watch on his patients.
5: The lab is locked up tight from midnight to 6 a.m. I have a key.
0: You'll need someone to stand guard, check those burglar alarms.
5: I'd rather do it alone, Comrade.
0: Alone? Why?
5: Please, Comrade Stanley. If I'm alone and something goes wrong, only one of us suffers, not both.
6: She's right, Svetik. If she knows what to do, let her alone.
0: But I just...
5: Really, Comrade Svetik. One more pair of hands, one more pair of footsteps, just increases the chances of being discovered. Please.
6: It's settled, Svetik. Stay out of it. You've done your job. Now let Helen finish hers.
4: Helen planned to enter the lab between 3 and 4 the next morning. I couldn't tell the FBI or even Dr. Collins without incriminating myself with the party. I had to see that Helen was caught on the premises with enough evidence on hand to put her out of circulation. Time, 10 minutes before 3 a.m. The lab, dark, deserted. The door, locked. But not too difficult to pick, even at that hour. I reset the lock and headed for the supply cupboards that held the septic solutions. Not this one. Oh, not this one either. One of these I knew was... there we are. Lab technicians are used to finding the same supplies in the same places all the time. If I could just mix up these bottles of solutions, enough to delay Helen, to slow up the whole procedure. There. Septic solutions mixed up with bottles of antiseptics. It would take Helen time to find them here in the dark. Uh-oh. Somebody coming. Helen? Collins? Who?
0: didn't see my visitor. But the steps were coming closer. Closer. Helen. Just a few minutes early. She was unwrapping a sterile syringe now. In a moment, she'd be looking for the septic solutions. Now, she was just three cabinets away from me, looking for the bottles I had just moved. Any minute, she'd be checking the other cabinets. The ones right behind me. She was going the other way, toward the room where the mice were kept. Now, she was in the room, a door between us. If she'd stay there long enough, I could make a break for it. If she just stayed there.

I was out now, and she was in. She'd left her key in the door, so it was easy to keep her in. I took the key with me. Final step, a simple mechanical procedure. The burglar alarm. I stood outside the lab, watching Helen's flashlight sending frantic beams around the darkened upstairs room. She was locked in for keeps. In a moment, the cops would find her there. Collins would be called, and the career of the youngest, prettiest saboteur in the party would be over.

0: Ed Ware.
1: Hello?
0: Peter, this is Red.
1: Who?
0: Red. Red, wake up.
1: At 4 a.m? Are you in a jam or are you off your rocker?
0: Neither one. The cops have your saboteur for you.
1: Say what?
0: I just saw them pick her up at the Gordon Lab.
1: Oh, I'd better get down there.
0: Wait a minute. They'll hold her for breaking and entering till Dr. Collins presses charges. She's frightened enough to talk plenty.
1: Good. Nice work, Matt.
0: Now, one more thing. Ask Collins about the letters and affidavits he received recommending me. One of them's a phony FBI affidavit. It's been forged.
1: By you?
0: No, by my commie cell leader.
1: Good. There's a tidy little jail sentence waiting for him, then.
0: Yeah, Comrade Ritchie got himself caught in his own mousetrap. Those 5 white mice, by the way, didn't die. Dr. Collins saw to that. Once in a while, when it's dark enough and I'm alone, I walk by the Gordon Laboratories. Usually, there's a light burning inside. Dr. Collins, at work on another miracle. He works alone, I walk alone. But there's a difference. When he works, he's got the whole human race rooting for him. But when I walk alone.

This is Dana Andrews, friends. One of the founders of communism once remarked, "Liberty is so precious that it must be rationed." In a democracy, however, we've learned that liberty is precious because it cannot be rationed. When the tyrants in the world learn that, there'll be no more tyrants. In the story you just heard, names, dates, and places are fictitious to protect innocent persons. Many of these stories are based on incidents in the life of Matt Savedic, who worked undercover for the FBI. Next week, another fantastic adventure. Join us then, won't you?

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0: 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Here's an episode of Information Please, which originally aired Friday, February 28th, 1941. Its title, John O'Hara Deems Taylor.
1: It's half past eight.
2: It's half past eight, New York time. 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For every question we use, Lucky Strike pays out $10 plus a copy of the new Information Please quiz book. If your question stumps us, you get $25 more plus a 24-volume set of the current Encyclopedia Britannica. Send your questions to Information Please, 480 Lexington Avenue, New York City. If our editorial staff edits your questions a bit, don't fret over it. In case of duplications, Information Please uses the question that was received first. And all questions become the property of Information Please. And now light up a lucky strike as I present our master of ceremonies, the distinguished composer, music critic, and commentator, Deems Taylor. Mr. Taylor.
3: Ladies and gentlemen, that slight rattling noise that you may have heard just now was merely myself preparing to fill the shoes of Clifton Fadiman for one consecutive performance of Information Please. Appearing on this unrehearsed and uncoached program tonight are our three regular experts, John Kieran, authority on sports, cooking, ornithology, or what you will, Franklin P. Adams, conductor of the New York Post's famous column, The Conning Tower, and authority on everything else, and Oscar Levant, whose vast store of musical knowledge has long been a source of amazement and annoyance to friend and foe alike. We also have a guest, John O'Hara, novelist and playwright, whose latest, the musical comedy Pal Joey, is packing them in at the Ethel Barrymore Theater at this very moment. Remember, for every question that is missed, Lucky Strike rings up $25, which is paid out to the sender, plus 24 volumes of the Encyclopedia Britannica. And now, gentlemen, on your marks. Our first question comes from Leonard Lyons of New York City. And we have to get 4 out of 4 on this. It's about columns. What is the name of the column written by H.I. Phillips? Mr. Kieran.
4: The Sundial.
3: Any particular paper?
4: The Sun.
3: I mean, in New York.
4: Oh, in New York.
3: Yes. Damon Runyon. Damon Runyon.
5: It's just Damon Runyon, is it, with a picture with glasses on?
3: Well, it has a picture with glasses on, and it probably is Damon Runyon, but it also has a title. It's,
5: My God, I don't want Leonard to get a set of encyclopedias. Might
3: well,
5: help him.
3: But I could ask you what's the name of Mr. Lyons' column. But
5: I know that. Lyons' Den.
3: Yes, but unfortunately, that isn't one of the questions.
5: No.
3: We want to know the name of Mr. Runyon's column.
6: Speaking out?
3: Speaking for myself? Not exactly. Perhaps we'd better go on to the next and come back to that. Mr. Walter Lippmann's column. Mr. Adams.
7: Today and tomorrow.
3: In
7: the New York Tribune and I don't know how many other papers.
3: Yes. Walter Winchell. Mr. O'Hara.
8: Broadway. You're Broadway and mine. It used to be called.
3: No, there's
7: Walter Winchell on Broadway.
3: That's duet by Mr. Adams and Mr. O'Hara was correct. Now we still have Mr. Runyon's column to name.
4: As I See It, or As Damon Runyon Sees It.
5: I don't think he has a title.
3: Well, I'm afraid that that is going to cost Lucky Strike $25 and a set of the Encyclopedia Britannica. The name of Mr. Runyon's column is The Brighter Side, as all of you gentlemen instantly recollect. I'm sure.
7: It must be pretty embarrassing for Damon.
8: It's embarrassing for us, we see.
3: Well, it's, I think it was more embarrassing to Lucky Strike, if you ask me. Now, our next question, of which we must answer, we must get two out of three, comes from Mary Cole of Marshall, Illinois. In what work of fiction, or the theater, does the jury consist of members of the audience? Mr. Levant.
5: There was a play presented by Al Woods called January the 16th, the night of January the 16th.
3: By?
5: By,
7: Damon Runyon.
5: No, no.
3: No, Mr. Adams. It's still not Damon Runyon.
5: I don't know who it's by.
8: Well, I think it was...
3: Mr. O'Hara?
8: Bayard Veillet, wasn't it?
3: Right. The night of January 16th by Bayard Veillet. Between you, you're utterly correct.
5: I'm glad I didn't know it. I couldn't pronounce Bayard Veillet's name anyway.
3: Well, that... In what work, and also in what work of fiction or the theater, does the jury consist of the ghosts of disgraced Americans? Mr. Levant.
5: I wasn't here. I'll take a guess. I better not. I was going to say the play by Philip Barry, but I better not.
3: I think you'd better not.
5: No,
3: Oh, you don't know how you'd better not.
5: A play by Sidney Howard.
3: Mr. Levant, a play by Sidney Howard. Well, that's a brave effort.
5: You know which play I mean.
3: Ah, but do you?
5: It's about Ethel Barrymore was in it.
3: Well, she's in practically all plays that are...
5: Only one play of Sidney
3: Howard.
5: Any
3: good.
5: Well, I
3: unfortunately,
5: only...
3: this isn't a play by Sidney Howard.
5: Okay.
3: Well, while you're thinking that one over, how about the work in which the jury consists of birds and animals? Mr. Kieran.
4: That's in Alice in Wonderland, the trial of the Knave of Hearts, I believe, for stealing the tarts.
3: Yes, that's true.
4: With lizards in there and frogs.
3: Bill the lizard, yes. He came down the chimney. But you still haven't got those disgraced Americans.
5: It wasn't by Elmer Rice, was it?
3: No, indeed. You know, it isn't necessarily a play.
5: Oh, I see.
3: It says work of fiction or the theater.
5: Oh, I see.
3: See looks of vast discouragement on your faces, gentlemen, and a look of maniacal look of triumph on the name of the on the face of the cash register operator as Mr. O'Hara thinks it's.
8: Could it have been a picture? Is that eligible?
3: No, as a matter of fact, I'm wrong. We've won. We only had to get two out of three on that. So I worried you, gentlemen, unnecessarily. It's The Devil and Daniel Webster by Stephen Vincent Benet.
5: Well, that was an opera. Subsequently,
3: but it was originally a poem. Now one comes from Beverly Hills, from Marvin C. Park. Again, we have to get two out of three, and I hope I remember it this time. The question is, explain the peculiarities in migration of the following, of the lemmings. Mr. Kieran.
4: Well, the lemmings migrate occasionally when they become overpopulous in a district, and nothing gets them is allowed to halt their migration. And the story is that a great many plunge into the sea and are drowned. I'm not so sure about it. Myself, I never investigated. A lemming is a small
3: animal. You never
4: asked
3: a lemming,
4: belonging to the mouse family.
3: Do you know what part of the world, Mr. O'Hara?
8: The Rats of Norway was written about them, wasn't it?
3: I believe it was. Yes. Yes, they're supposed to be Scandinavian rodents. At intervals of 5 to 20 years, a whole generation goes and leaps into the ocean.
4: The Baltic Sea, I believe.
3: Into the Baltic Sea, yes. Now, what about eels? What's peculiar about their migration, Mr. Kieran?
4: The eels migrate to the ocean to spawn, and they never come back. As a matter of fact, the life cycle of the eels is still a mystery to ichthyologists. And,
3: meaning fishermen.
4: Well, they're taken up by the fish experts, although they are a little different from the ordinary fish.
3: Well, if they never come back, how do we have any eels?
4: The young come back.
3: Oh, the young come back. Well, that's about the only fish that does alternate between fresh and salt water, isn't it?
4: Oh, no. Some other fish will run up the rivers as far as fresh water.
3: Just for a drink. Now, the peculiarity of the Arctic tern. The tern, Mr. Kieran?
4: Well, there's nothing peculiar about it except the distance. It probably makes the longest migration of any bird or animal or insect in the world. It nests in the northern polar regions and spends the winter at the other end of the world.
3: Well, that's rather a trip, isn't it? I suppose
4: not
3: that's
4: for a tern.
3: Oh. I suppose they think one good tern... Well, now the next one concerns people who hit the jackpot twice. This comes from Harry Chapman of Milwaukee, Wisconsin. We have to get 3 out of 4 on this gentleman. For what 2 novels did Booth Tarkington win the Pulitzer Prize? He won it twice, you know. With 2 novels.
5: Wasn't the Magnificent Ambersons, was it?
3: You're making me very happy, Mr. Levant.
5: It was, huh?
3: Yes. Mr. Adams.
7: And Alice Adams.
3: You ought to know that, Mr. Adams.
5: But, story of his life.
3: You gentlemen have no idea of the dates, of course, but that's not necessary.
5: Ambersons was...
3: Mr. O'Hara?
8: I'll guess on Adams. 1924.
3: Well, if...
5: It was long before that, I think.
3: Not long, well, 2 years.
5: Oh.
3: 2 years before, and the Ambersons were 1919. For what 2 plays did Eugene O'Neill win the Pulitzer Prize, Mr. Levant?
5: Strange Interlude, number 1.
3: Yes.
5: Number 2, the boys ought to be thinking.
3: Yes.
5: Harry Ape?
3: No, Mr. Levant. We need another, Mr. O'Hara.
8: What was that family play about New Britain?
5: Our Wilderness. Our Wilderness.
7: Our Wilderness.
3: Well, if you'll just name over all of O'Neill's plays, you're bound to hit one of them. No, Mr.
5: Levant. Our Wilderness again.
3: Mr. Levant. We need a play.
7: Beyond the Horizon.
3: That's right, Mr. Adams. Perfect. And he also, he won it 3 times, as a matter of fact. He won it with Anna Christie in another year, in 1922. For what novel and what play did Thornton Wilder win the Pulitzer Prize, Mr. Levant?
5: The Bridge of San Luis Rey, Our Town.
3: That disposes of that question in practically no time at all.
5: I thought he won it with the novel, Bridge of San Luis Rey.
3: Yes, well, he won it twice. He won it with the Bridge of San Luis Rey, he said in my good Spanish, in 1928, and Our Town in 1938.
5: Uh-huh.
3: For what 2 plays did Robert Sherwood win the Pulitzer Prize, Mr. Levant?
5: Idiot's Delight.
3: Yes.
5: And he didn't win it with There Shall Be No Night, so I'll have to think.
3: No, he didn't. Mr. Adams.
7: Abraham Lincoln in Illinois.
3: Gentlemen, you are wonderful. You've answered all 4. I cannot express my admiration any better than by going on to the next question, which comes from Max White of New York City. We have to get all 3 of these. It concerns foreign relations committees. I see a look of apprehension on your furrowed brows already. Name the chairman of the Senate Foreign Relations Committee, Mr. Levant.
5: Well, isn't that Senator George of Georgia?
3: Yes, absolutely right, Mr. Levant. You're a pillar of strength this evening. For a man who knows so much about music, I don't know how you...
5: I don't know much about music.
3: Oh, well, that explains it. Number 2, name the ranking Republican member of the Senate Foreign Relations Committee. The ranking Republican member.
5: Well, ranking can be taken many ways.
3: When senators talk to one another, it only means one. It only means one thing. The senior Republican member of the Senate Foreign Relations Committee. Oh, gentlemen, don't betray me like this.
5: Give me the initial.
3: You'll, X.
5: What?
8: Senator Johnson of California.
3: Who?
8: Senator Johnson of California.
3: Perfect. Wonderful. Number 3 is named the chairman of the House Foreign Relations Committee, Mr. Levant.
5: Hamilton Fish.
3: No, Mr. Levant. You
5: said the House.
3: I did say the House.
5: Well, I'm glad I'm wrong in a way.
3: Mr. O'Hara. Mr. O'Hara.
8: Mr. Martin of Massachusetts.
3: No, that's reasonable, but not correct.
5: How about Tinkham?
3: Well, how about him? Nope. Oh, I'm afraid that's $25 more for Mr. Max White and a set of the Encyclopedia Britannica. It was Congressman Sol Bloom. Now, we're going to have 3 proposals, and you have to identify 2 of them. They're from 3 plays. Now, here's the first.
1: I've only got a minute, maybe less than that. I love you. I know it's awful sudden, but in a minute it'll be too late. Let's elope. Let's get out of here.
6: But wait a minute. You don't know me.
1: I know you better than those other girls. You can make corn muffins, and you're darn cute looking, and I love you.
6: But I don't know you.
3: Mr. Levant.
5: It's of the I Sing.
3: Right.
5: Corn muffins tipped it.
3: No, leave out corn muffins next time.
5: I wouldn't have known.
3: Here's the next one. Play.
1: I will not marry you. I will not marry you.
6: Oh, you will. You will.
1: I tell you no, no, no.
6: I tell you yes, yes.
1: No, no, no.
6: Yes. Before it is too late for repentance. Yes.
1: When did all this happen to me before? Are we too dreamy?
6: No. We're...
3: And you have said pardon me, no. Company.
6: That is all.
1: Well?
6: Well, I made a mistake. You do not love me.
1: It is false. I love you.
3: Gentlemen?
5: Was Private Lives wrong?
3: Private Lives was utterly wrong, yes.
5: Mm-hmm.
3: It's a much older play than Private Lives.
5: Older?
3: Oh, years older.
5: I won't even think then.
3: Well, I saw it when I was a senior in college. Well, that is from Man and Superman.
5: Oh.
3: By George Bernard Shaw. Now, here's the third.
1: I'd be proud as a king to make love to you like a Georgian.
6: Honey, do I understand you're proposing to me?
1: If I said, would you marry me now? Ah, you'd say no.
6: No, I wouldn't.
1: Yes, you would.
6: No, I wouldn't. How could I, Sugarfoot, when you're just sweeping me off my feet?
1: You mean?
5: I'm taking...
3: Yes?
5: It's merely because of its southern, and it isn't kiss the boys goodbye, so it probably might be coquette.
3: I see. As a matter of fact, has anyone else a guess on that? No opinions from the jury. As a matter of fact, it is from Kiss the Boys Goodbye. In which Mr. Levant has just appeared in the version.
5: Well, that's enough.
3: The role of was played this evening by Miss Helen Clare, who played the role in New York
5: I'm sorry.
3: A few years ago, so...
5: But there's a reason for my being confused. I don't have to say anything.
3: Well, Lucky Strike announces a loss of $50 and two sets of the Encyclopedia Britannica on our halfway through our journey. And now here's Mr. Cross with a question.
9: Who really buys the finer, lighter, milder tobaccos at the auctions? The surest answer, I believe, is to be found in the actual reports from tobacco markets. Now, I want to read you some typical reports. For instance, at tobacco auctions in Danville, Virginia, during the past season, the American Tobacco Company paid 44% more per pound for the tobacco it bought for its cigarettes and other tobacco products. Yes, 44% above the average market price paid for all the various types and grades of tobacco sold there. And the best we bought will go to Lucky's. On the same basis, at Farmville, North Carolina, American paid 49% more, and at Pamplico, South Carolina, 54% more. And so it goes at market after market. Lucky Strike consistently pays higher prices to get the finer, the lighter, the naturally milder leaf. Isn't that fact worth remembering next time you buy cigarettes?
3: Well, unaccustomed as I am to public timing, Mr. Cross, my watch says that it took you just 59 seconds. Now we open the second half of the program with a question from Roger Stanley of Boonville, Mississippi. Quote four lines of poetry, that is four separate lines, which mention either east or west. Mr. Adams.
7: East is east and west is west, and ever the twain shall meet.
3: Correct. And please don't go on.
5: That's about all I know in poetry.
3: Mr. Karen.
4: Westward the course of empire takes its way.
3: Well,
7: westward, the star of empire takes its way.
3: Well, while you gentlemen are wrangling, won't somebody else give me another? Because westward isn't... there are so many poems with you. Mr. Adams again.
7: Three fishers went sailing away to the west.
3: Perfect. Mr. Kieran?
4: Oh, young Lochinvar has come out of the west.
3: Mr. Levant?
5: Well, Mr. Kieran will have to help me out. It's on the road to Mandalay. There's some thunderous line about east of something.
4: Somewhere east of Suez.
5: There it is.
4: The west is like the worst.
3: There it is. Well, we have a whole compass there. I think we might go on to geography now. This comes from Stuart Sherman of Forest Hills, New York. We have to get 3 out of 4 on this. What city is across the water from Superior, Wisconsin? Mr. Adams.
7: Duluth.
3: Minnesota. On Lake Superior. Quite right. Covington, Kentucky. Mr. O'Hara.
8: Cincinnati.
3: Right.
8: Ohio.
3: Right. Ohio River. Oakland, California. Mr. Levant?
5: San Francisco.
3: In what state, Mr. Levant?
5: We call it Cal with a period.
3: Oh, Cal. What city is across the water from Edgewater, New Jersey? That's rather difficult. Mr. O'Hara?
8: New York.
3: Right you are. Now, a bit of musical sleuthing. And if Mr. Levant doesn't answer this, I shall have to. The pianist will play a passage from a work by Beethoven. Mr. Levant is to identify it and then play a similar passage that occurs in a more familiar Beethoven composition. Is Mr. Levant conversant with that question? Passage from a work by Beethoven. Mr. Levant is to identify it and then play a similar passage from a more familiar work by Beethoven. Gentlemen.
4: It's by Beethoven. I don't know what that is.
3: So far, you're perfect, Mr. Levant.
4: I really don't know.
3: You don't? Well, it's from the violin sonata in G major.
4: Well, he played it in E flat, I thought.
3: Oh, well, that's probably
4: all right,
3: the
4: but I don't know it.
3: All right, the next.
4: What's like that? If you tell me what's like it, maybe I'll know. What's similar to that?
3: Oh, well, what's like it is a passage from the first movement of the piano sonata in A flat, Opus 110.
4: Oh yeah, well. The 16th notes twice.
3: I know. Well, you win on a postmortem. All right, the next selection. Yes, Mr. Levant?
4: Well, I'll play the well-known one.
3: Yes. That's right. All you have to
4: do. That's that one of the easy Beethoven sonatas. It's called, that's the title of it, one of the two easy ones.
3: Yes, I think it is. No, but the first selection is not from a sonata.
4: Well, I there's a record of a septet.
3: That's it.
4: With a horn in it, I remember.
3: Yes, it sounds like nose and throat trouble, but it's now the last example.
4: Eroica.
3: Yeah, and what was the first one?
4: Well, you're a musician, Mr. Taylor.
3: Well, I think that's extraordinary. I think we'll give you 2 out of 3 on that. Now, here's a single question that has to be answered at a gulp. It comes from Saul Gertz of Brooklyn, New York. In a Major League Baseball game, and this is a fact, the batting averages of the entire losing team were the same after the game as they were before it began. Explain how this could happen. Mr. Levant.
4: If the times at bat, if it was 500. Oh, no, I'm wrong. I was thinking out loud again. You know what that
3: means. Oh, never do that. Never think. Never think, as a matter of fact. Mr. Kieran is so exhausted by...
10: A legal game, is that?
3: Oh, yes. It's a game that actually occurred. And the batting averages of the members of the losing team were the same after the game as before the game. Mr. O'Hara.
11: Well, I don't know very much about baseball, but I think this would do it. Man gets on base through base on balls, which I don't believe is a time at bat, and steals home.
4: Well, no. That's the whole team.
3: No, Mr. Adams.
7: That could be the first game of the season.
3: Ah. Come on, Mr. Adams.
7: And all the members of the losing team could bet 0-0-0.
3: That's exactly what happened.
10: Bob Feller pitched
3: that's
10: the game
3: absolutely
10: on the
3: it.
10: Of the
3: yes.
4: A no-hit game.
3: In the opening game of the season of April of 1940, Mr. Feller pitched a no-hit game against Chicago. And the batting averages of the players being 0-0-0, it remained the same after the game. Gentlemen, and Mr. Adams in particular, you're wonderful. A question from Annie L. Fager of Havana, Illinois. This concerns gambling and poetry, with which I'm sure all you gentlemen are conversant. We have to get 3 out of 4. In what gambling scenes in poetry or prose literature were the following at stake? First, kisses. Mr. Kieran.
10: Cupid and Campaspe played.
3: Well,
10: Lyly. My
7: Campaspe.
3: I was betting myself that you wouldn't get that, Mr. Kieran.
10: Mm-hmm.
3: And you did. At cards for kisses, Cupid paid. In what gambling scene was a servant the stake?
4: Oh.
3: Mr. Levant?
4: That's Ruggles.
3: That's right.
4: Ruggles of Red Gap.
3: Yes. The servant was? A valet.
5: Yeah, Ruggles.
3: In what gambling scene was a man's life at stake? Mr. Karen.
10: In the Girl of the Golden West.
3: That's true, too. Although that isn't the answer given here, but it's quite right. The answer, well, here is in the Rime of the Ancient Mariner. In what gambling scene...
7: A dice or... for death.
3: Yes. In what betting contest were six Barbary horses wagered against six French rapiers?
10: That's in the Three Musketeers, wasn't it?
3: No. No, it's in Hamlet. Theme between Laertes and Hamlet. A brief one on politics. When each of these presidential candidates lost, who won? This comes from Mrs. Walter Young of New York, and we have to get two out of three. Well, when William Jennings Bryan lost, who won? Mr. Levant.
8: Mr. Adams.
3: Mr. Adams.
7: William McKinley.
3: Right. And someone else.
8: Theodore Roosevelt.
3: Nope.
8: Grover Cleveland.
3: We haven't time to name all the presidents.
7: W.H. Taft.
3: That's right, Mr. Adams. When Horace Greeley lost, who won?
8: Oh.
3: Yes?
8: General Grant.
3: Right. When George B. McClellan lost, who won? Mr. Adams.
7: Abraham Lincoln.
3: That's absolutely correct, gentlemen. I have one on meals I hope we have time for. Identify these fictional meals and who ate them. A large pickle, raspberry lemonade, a box of sardines, half pint of lukewarm cider, watermelon, bag of peanuts, bag of popcorn, three waffles, nails.
9: Facts and figures showing that Lucky Strike consistently pays higher prices to get the finer, the lighter, the naturally milder tobaccos. Now, I want to point out that many independent tobacco experts were present at those markets. They saw just what kind of tobacco Lucky Strike selected. And this is true at thousands of auctions all over the country. The independent tobacco buyers, auctioneers, and warehousemen are in a position to observe just who buys what tobacco and the prices paid. So here's a fact that surely says a lot to every smoker. Sworn records show that over twice as many independent tobacco experts smoke Lucky's exclusively as smoke all other cigarettes combined. Yes, with men who know tobacco best, it's Lucky's 2-to-1. Have you tried a Lucky lately?
3: Thank you, Mr. Cross. Tonight, Lucky Strike has sent out a total of $75 and three sets of the Encyclopedia Britannica. Our profound thanks to John O'Hara for keeping the appointment, if not in Samara, certainly in the studio. Next week, in addition to our anchor team of Adam, the other whom you have met before is Christopher Morley, actor and author, whose Kitty Foyle is now delighting movie fans all over the country. Incidentally, speaking of authors, we apologize to Miss Ayn Rand, the author of The Night of January 16th, for saying that it was not written by someone else. Remember, for every question we use, whether or not it is answered correctly, the sender gets $10. If the question stumps our experts, you not only get $25 more, but in addition, the complete 24-volume set of the Encyclopedia Britannica. Send letters with questions and the correct answers to Information, Please, 480 Lexington Avenue, New York City. And now...
0: You just heard an episode of Information, Please, which originally aired Friday, February 28th, 1941, titled John O'Hara Deems Taylor. 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

0: 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Here's an episode of Burns and Allen, which originally aired Monday, August 5th, 1940, 86 years ago today, titled George's Movie Edition.
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0: Time now to present the stars of our show, and here they are, those two spam-happy people, George and Gracie.
1: Thank you very much.
2: Now, don't forget, Bob, what you promised before the broadcast. It's a date tonight.
1: Well, you and Bud have a date?
2: Yeah. Well,
0: yes, George. Gracie wants me to take her to the Hollywood Bowl.
1: This might be a surprise to you, but there's nothing going on at the Hollywood Bowl tonight.
2: Well, there will be when we get there, if you know what I mean.
1: I think I know what you mean, but before you get yourself involved in this little romance, Bud, it would be sort of a nice idea to meet Gracie's family.
0: Oh, are they a sociable lot?
1: Congenial, congenial. I met her brother, the dentist, and I said hello, and he nicely pulled out 14 of my teeth.
0: From which pocket?
1: The inside pocket, some family.
2: Oh, yeah, but you should see my uncle's family. 17 in one room, and yesterday...
1: 17 people in one room?
2: Yes.
1: How do they live?
2: They take in boarders.
1: Guess that's better than walking around in the hot sun.
0: By the way, George, how did you and Gracie enjoy the kiddie party you went to last week, given in honor of baby Sandy?
1: It was terrific. All the grown-ups got into kiddie costumes, and all night long, baby Sandy sat in the corner.
2: Well, George, I saw what she wore. She sat in three corners.
1: Well, that covers that.
3: Oh. For me?
1: Oh, thanks. Some party. Edward G. Robinson and Jimmy Cagney skipping rope all night.
2: Oh, yeah. Boy, was Skinny and us angry.
1: Hey, what was he angry about?
2: He was the rope.
1: Well, that's a new twist.
2: Say, George.
1: Say, you have to wait. I'm a scream tonight. What?
2: Come here.
1: Oh, a secret, huh?
2: Yes. You know that every time Jimmy Cagney gets a new girl, he just can't seem to hold on to her.
1: I see. Incompatibility?
2: No, incompatible brine.
1: Gracie, stop whispering, and I'm not going to any more of these boring kiddie parties.
2: Well, what about the dart game? Now, wasn't that a lot of fun?
1: Yeah, whoever would hit the bullseye got to kiss Dorothy L'Amour. I not only didn't hit the bullseye, I missed the target altogether.
2: Well, George, instead of a dart, you should have used a can of Spam.
1: Spam?
2: You know, cold or hot, Spam hits the spot.
1: Oh, yeah.
0: Oh, George, Dorothy L'Amour was there?
1: That's right, Bud.
0: You know, I went out with her once.
1: Really?
0: Yeah, I took her out one night, and we went home and sat in the parlor, and I read poetry to her, and all of a sudden she turned off the light.
1: Well, what happened?
0: I turned it back on. I can't read in the dark.
1: I see. You know, there's one thing I can't understand, Bud. At the party, the master of ceremonies introduced everybody to do something. And when it got to me, he forgot my name.
2: Don't worry about Harry.
1: Harry? My name happens to be George.
2: Oh, pardon me? I keep thinking it's Tuesday.
1: Well, it might interest you to know that at the party, I had an offer to make a picture from a gentleman named Joe Pasternak.
2: Joe Pasternak? Who's that?
1: Who's that?
2: Yes.
1: He only happens to be the producer who's responsible for the success of the Anna Durbin and Gloria Jean. He started in the picture business with shorts, and in no time he came through.
2: Wore out the shorts, huh?
1: Yeah, slid down the banisters. Well, anyway, Mr. Pasternak is looking for a comedian for his next picture, and he's coming up here to see me.
2: Oh, are you going to help him find one?
1: Remember me, George Burns, comedian. Last week the audience screamed when I wore those funny pants. Didn't I have them laying in the aisles?
2: Yeah, well, you should have worn suspenders.
1: Artie Shaw, you were here last week. How were those laughs?
4: Great, George.
1: About 106, weren't they?
4: 107.
1: 107, huh?
4: Yeah, you got one, too.
1: Oh, yeah, well, leave it to the boys. Boys, didn't I get a lot of laughs last week? Well, fellas, didn't I? Oh, sure. Thanks, boys.
5: Sí, sí, sí. ¿Cómo no? Tú eres muy chistoso. Yo me muero de risa cada vez que dices un chiste.
1: Good top player. Señor Lee, what is it?
5: Señor Burns, to me, you are a very funny man.
1: Well, thanks.
5: When you tell jokes, you tickle me punk.
1: You tickle me punk? That's wrong.
5: Ah, perdóname. You tickle me punk.
2: Yeah.
1: Artie, what are you going to play tonight?
4: George, come here.
1: Oh, a secret, huh?
4: Yeah, I've got a special arrangement of April showers.
1: Why are you whispering?
4: Well, Senor Lee, my guitar player, doesn't like that number, and he's hard of hearing.
1: Senor Lee is hard of hearing?
4: That's right.
1: Why, that's a beautiful number. Oh, when April showers, oh.
2: Say, George, you might turn out to be another Nelson Eddy.
1: Well, come your way home. Nelson Eddy. Take away his hair, and what have you got?
2: Jack Benny.
1: Oh, quiet. Leave it to Artie Shaw. He happens to be a great musician. What do you think of my voice, Artie?
4: Well, personally, George, I think you picked the wrong kind of numbers.
1: You do?
4: Yeah, you should sing Home on the Range.
1: Home on the Range?
4: Yeah, and then turn on the gas.
1: You'll have to go a long way to find a better singer than I am.
5: From there to here is far?
1: Yes. You're a better singer than I am?
5: You really think so?
1: I don't believe you can sing at all.
5: Huh. I will do a number for you now that will kill you to pieces.
1: Well, all right, kill me to pieces. Let's hear it.
5: When April showers... Oh,
1: that's enough.

0: That was Sweet Sue, played by Artie Shaw and his orchestra. And Artie, you're not only a swell musician, but you're a nice guy.
1: Thanks, George, and you're a nice guy.
0: And you're easy to get along with.
1: You're easy to get along with, too.
0: And, confidentially, you've got a lot of talent. Well...
1: Thanks, George.
0: Now, listen, everybody. When Mr. Pasternak gets here, remember, I run the show. I get the idea for the show, I write it, direct it, produce it, and act in it. Get it?
2: Okay, Austin.
0: Awesome. My name is George.
2: I keep thinking it's Tuesday.
0: You can stop with that, too. You don't even know who Orson Welles is.
2: I do, too. He's making a picture for a 21st Century Fox.
0: 21st Century Fox? It's 20th Century Fox.
2: Well, by the time he finishes the picture, it'll be
0: 21st Century Fox. Yeah. Well, anyway, he's a big producer, and when he... Just a minute. Hello? Who? Gracie, it's for you.
2: Hello? Gracie Allen Spams Meatheart speaking.
0: Spams Meatheart? That's cute.
2: Who? Who, Bessie? Oh, that's too bad. Goodbye.
0: Well, that's a smart phone conversation.
2: Well, George, that was my sister Bessie. You know, she's the one who's married to an aviator. He's a stunt flyer, you know.
0: A stunt flyer?
2: Yes. He went up in the air last week, and he looped the loop 50 times, and when he was going into it for the 51st time, he saw something coming toward him that frightened him to death.
0: What'd he say?
2: His aeroplane.
0: His aeroplane?
2: He dropped 20,000 feet.
0: Well, didn't he have a parachute?
2: Sure. He pulled the string for 20 minutes.
0: And what happened?
2: He unraveled his underwear.
0: He unraveled his underwear. I wonder what's keeping that producer. Let me see. When he comes, what can I do to impress him? First, I'll get the orchestra to give me a terrific fanfare. Then I can do those Bob Hope type of jokes.
3: Senor Burns, why don't you tell a griddle?
0: A griddle?
3: I know some very funny griddles.
0: Well, let's hear a funny griddle.
3: This is a very hard one to guess.
0: Mm.
3: Griddle. What's the difference between...
0: Between what?
3: Stuck, eh?
0: Some griddle. But when Mr. Pasternak comes in, I want to make an impression on him. So will you tell him something nice about me?
4: Well, certainly, George. I'll tell him about the salaries you pay everybody.
0: Do you think that'll impress him?
4: Well, sure, it's the little things that count.
0: Well, that'll be nice.
1: George, I've got an idea that might help you.
0: What is it, Artie?
1: Well, I've got a wonderful reference about myself, and when Pasternak comes in, I can switch it and say it's about you.
0: Swell, Artie.
1: Listen to it. You are a very bright person, one that makes friends easily. You have great talent and are destined to reach the greatest heights of success.
0: That's wonderful. Where'd you get it, Artie?
1: Out of a weighing machine.
0: Well, that's a great help.
2: Oh, George, I think you're silly. You don't need any help. When he comes in, just act natural. Just get up and tell a few jokes and sing a few songs. Let him see the real you. All right, so you won't get the job.
0: Now, stop helping. I know what I'll do. I'll tell him a few of my ideas. I'll impress him with my brain.
2: Sure, it's the little things that count.
0: I think I've got it. Hey, sound man, 4 years in Harvard. Come here.
5: Mr. Burns, just a moment. I'm reading the Encyclopedia Britannica.
2: Would you mind turning to the last page?
0: Why?
2: I want to see who gets the girl.
0: Oh, quiet. Sound man, come here. Look, I need a high-class introduction. And I know that you've had an education.
5: In what language do you want this introduction? I know Esperanto, Arabian, Sanskrit, Phoenician, Latin...
0: Do you know any Greek?
5: Only Parkiococcus.
0: Look, I want a flowery introduction in high-class English. Get the point?
5: Mr. Burns, I believe I have formulated in my mind an introduction befitting one of your position in radio.
0: Well, give out. Let's hear it.
5: Listen. Ladies and gentlemen... When you introduce a great playwright, you don't say William Shakespeare, you say Shakespeare. When you introduce a great actress, you don't say Greta Garbo, you say Garbo. The same is true in the field.

0: comedy. Tonight, ladies and gentlemen, it gives me great pleasure to introduce George Burns.
1: Thanks very much, and remind me to give you a new doll for Christmas. And now the Smoothies, Babs, Charlie, and Little will sing Mr. Meadowlark.
2: George, yeah? Is there any chance of us getting in the picture?
1: Well, have you ever had any experience?
2: Experience? We've been in all the RKO pictures.
1: In all the RKO pictures? What did you do? Oh, that's beautiful, beautiful. The beginning of the picture. Well, just sing your little number. Wait a minute. This is probably Mr. Pasternak. Come in.
3: Hello, everybody.
4: Hello, Mr. Pasternak.
1: Gracie, it's your girlfriend, Bubbles. Pasternak is a producer. Did you ever hear of Three Smart Girls?
4: That's Bubbles.
1: It is, huh?
3: Say, George, the girl at the information desk told me to tell you that Mr. Pasternak called, and he said he'd be right over.
1: Well, thanks, Bubbles.
3: And, Gracie, did I get a thrill. I was just down at the drugstore, and they named a sandwich after me.
4: Really?
3: Uh-huh. It's a triple-decker chicken sandwich.
4: You don't say.
3: Yes, two chickens between three loaves of bread.
1: Well, that's a nice little tidbit. What's killing you now, Gracie?
4: Oh, remember, Bubbles, when you got on the scale at the drugstore the other day?
3: Yes, and the scale was broken, and it only registered 60 pounds.
4: Yeah. One kid turned to the other, he said, "Look, Jimmy, she's hollow."

0: Friends, Spam keeps without refrigeration, and we...
1: Bud.
0: Yes, Gracie?
1: Say that again.
0: Spam keeps without refrigeration?
1: Yeah, say it again.
0: Spam keeps without refrigeration.
1: Again.
0: Spam keeps without refrigeration.
1: Again.
0: Spam keeps without refrigeration. Say, what is this? I've already said it 5 times.
1: Yeah, I know, but I like to watch you say it.
0: You like to watch me say it? Why?
1: Well, it's so cute the way it makes your Adam's apple go up and down.
0: Well, Gracie, I don't know what Spam does to my Adam's apple, but I certainly know what it will do to your appetite. And friends, I know that you don't want to spend a lot of time in the kitchen these warm days, but when Dad and the youngsters say, we're hungry, you've got to fill them up. Now, that's the time to let Spam, S-P-A-M, do the work. Spam keeps without refrigeration.
1: There it goes again.
0: So it's always ready for quick action. 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

0: that was a grand job with Mr. Medlock. You know, I love to listen to harmony. You know, I used to be with a quartet.
1: Oh, pardon me.
0: You know, I... Gracie, when you sneeze, sneeze the other way.
1: I don't know any other way.
0: You know, I used to sing with the Pee Wee Quartet, and I was... Now, this might be Joe Pasternak. Now, remember, everybody, I'm your boss. So, on your toes, I want to impress him. Come in. Oh, Mr. Pasternak! Hello, Mr. Pasternak.
2: Hello, George.
0: Gracie, take Mr. Pasternak's hat and coat.
1: While he's still looking?
0: Just take it, Gracie. Just take it.
2: George, I rushed right over, but I can't stay very long. You see, I'm in the middle of a new picture, Seven Sinners, with Marlena Dietrich.
0: I know.
2: I've been working very hard. Now, tonight I'll have to go back and probably be stuck with Marlena Dietrich until 3 a.m.
0: Should happen to me.
1: Mr. Pasternak, do you rehearse the actors, too?
2: I do all the scenes with them. If it's a love scene, I do that, too.
1: You mean you kiss them?
2: Oh, I kissed all the movie stars.
1: Really? Oh, tell me, is it a thrill to kiss Clark Gable?
0: Gracie, please.
2: Miss Ellen, who'd want to kiss Clark Gable?
1: Should happen to me.
0: So, Mr. Pasternak, the comedy part of your next picture still open, huh?
2: Yes, George, that's why I'm here. As a matter of fact, I had nothing but George Burns, for the last few weeks.
0: Really? Who's been telling you about me?
2: You have.
0: Well, you're not making any mistake. Artie Shaw, do I get a lot of laughs on this program?
3: Yes, indeed. Mr. Pasternak, George has more talent in his little finger than Benny, Allen, and Hope together, it says here.
0: Mr. Pasternak, wasn't that a funny line that Artie Shaw just pulled? I wrote that joke.
1: It says here.
0: Quiet.
4: Senor Pasternak, Mr. Burns has a large talent. Listening to him sing has learned me a lot.
0: Lee, it isn't learned you. It's taught you.
4: Ah, sí, gracias. Senor Pasternak, listening to Mr. Burns sing, it's torture.
0: Well, that's much better. Well, anyway, Mr. Pasternak, I'm not that I need the money, but I'd love to make a picture for you. I was on the universe a lot before. I got a big kick out of it.
1: Oh, yes, he got a big kick out of Paramount, and he got a kick out of RKO, and he got a kick out of MGM.
0: Quiet.
1: Oh, I can go out like this for years.
0: Mr. Pasternak, what's the plot of the picture?
2: Well, George, you know, it's a typical Hollywood story. Boy meets girl, girl meets boy, girl meets girl, boy meets boy. They meet at 8 o'clock, they meet again at 10.
0: Sounds like a lot of meat.
2: I put a lot of meat in there because I know this was a spam program.
0: Well, it's really nice of you to mention spam, Mr. Pasternak.
2: George, I'm no fool. If the picture business blows over, I might try radio.
0: Oh, well, what would you do on radio?
2: When April showers move.
0: Oh, I see. You too, huh?
5: Let me out of here. 4 years in Harvard.
0: Sound man, what's bothering you now?
5: Joe Pasternak, picture producer who has a voice like Donald Duck with a bad cold, is a guest star on this program. Mr. Burns, whose voice sounds like ripping a rag, is the star of this program. I won the Nobel Prize for diction. And this is what I do for a living.
0: Mr. Pasternak, didn't you come up here to sign a fellow for a comedy role in the picture?
2: Okay, George, I'm ready.
0: Well, let me take you into the control room, and then you can hear those big laughs I get much better. Come on, Mr. Pasternak.
1: Now, listen, everybody. George really wants this job, and for once, I think we ought to help him.
6: Sure, I do, too.
1: Now, I've heard him rehearsing those jokes he's going to tell, and he needs plenty of help. But I've got an idea. Bubbles.
6: Yes, Gracie?
1: You stand in back of George, and when he gets to the finish of each joke, you dance a rumba.
6: But, Gracie, I weigh 350 pounds. When I start to shake, people will laugh.
1: That's the idea.
7: Well, I got it. That's wonderful, Gracie. Pasternak will think they're laughing at George. George will get the job.
1: And we'll all live happily ever after.
7: Well, here comes George now.
1: Yeah, well, now get ready to rumble, Bubble.
6: Okay.
0: Well, he's in there. Now for some funny stuff. Well, good evening, folks. On my way to the studio tonight, I dropped into a department store. And I said to the floor walker, I want to ask the sales girl on the 5th floor for a date. How do I get up there? And he said, escalator. And I said, escalator nothing. I'll ask her right now.
1: Bubble.
0: Oh, boy.
1: Scream.
0: What a laugh. I got them rolling out front.
1: And they're rolling in back, too.
0: Say, folks, you should meet my girl. She's really a honey. I call her Knob because she's something to adore. Oh, boy. What a scream. Am I a success? Hip, hip, hooray.
1: Well, I don't know about that, Ray, but those hips are doing all right.
0: Of course, folks, my girl isn't very healthy. She's a little puny. You know what a puny is. A puny is a small horse. Imagine such an old joke getting such a big laugh.
1: She's only 34.
0: Who's only 34?
1: Oh, here comes Mr. Pasternak.
0: Oh, well, let me do the talking. Well, Joe, how did you like it?
2: It was terrific, George. I never heard such a laugh. I got a contract right here.
0: Really? You really mean it? A contract for me?
2: No, for the fat girl who did the funny dance while you were telling those broken-down jokes.
0: Fat girl? Well, doing a funny dance. Well, that's a fine thing. I give an audition and Bubbles gets the job.
2: Well, goodbye, George. I'm leaving tonight on a talent search. I'm going east to get some new faces.
0: New faces? But Mr. Pasternak, what about me?
1: Oh, yeah, Mr. Pasternak. Get one for George, too.
0: Is that so?
2: Okay, Gracie.

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1: Well, Gracie, say goodnight.
2: Well, wait, I promised to say goodnight to the detail retailers who are holding their convention in St. Paul.
1: The detail retailers?
2: Yes.
1: You mean the retail meat dealers.
2: Well, it doesn't make a difference.
1: No, far be me from it. Good night, folks. Good night.
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3: 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You just heard an episode of Burns and Allen, which originally aired Monday, August 5th, 1940, 86 years ago today, titled George's Movie Edition. Here's a Jack Benny episode, which first aired Sunday, November 2nd, 1952. Its title, Jack Goes Trick or Treating with the Beavers.
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4: Hi, friends. This is Don Wilson. You could say that cheer is the voice of collegiate America speaking right up on the subject of cigarettes. Here's what I mean. A nationwide survey in 80 leading colleges based on actual student interviews reveals that more smokers in these colleges prefer Lucky's than any other cigarette, and by a wide margin. In addition, Lucky's gained far more smokers than the nation's two other principal brands combined. And why? The number one reason the students gave for smoking Lucky's was better taste. That's right, better taste, because LSMFT, Lucky Strike means fine tobacco. 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So be happy. Go Lucky. And you, too, will cheer Lucky's better taste, because I know Lucky's better taste will cheer you.
6: Lucky Strike means fine tobacco. Lucky Strike means fine tobacco. Cleaner, fresher, smoother. Better get it.

0: Ladies and gentlemen, immediately after this program, Jack Benny does his second television show of the season. Meanwhile, let's go back to Friday evening. It's Halloween. And in Beverly Hills, as in communities all over the country, the little goblins have already started through the neighborhood playing trick or treat.
1: Well, this is the last house in the block. Before we go to the next street, I think you ought to put all the stuff that we got in one big bag. You go first, Bobby.
2: I'm Joey. Bobby and me change masks.
1: Oh, well, it doesn't make any difference. Let's all empty our pockets and see what we got.
3: I'll go first. I got a piece of fudge, a stick of gum, and two lollipops.
1: I got an apple, some popcorn, two cookies, and a chocolate bar.
2: I got some lemon drops of peppermint stick and a donut.
4: I got a Tootsie Roll, a package of Life. And a can of Strong Heart. dog food.
2: Hey, fellas, we're wasting time. Let's get over to the next street and knock on some more doors.
4: Yeah, come on, kids, let's go.
1: Hey, Bobby, there's that new kid that moves into the neighborhood.
3: Oh, yeah. Hey, Bud.
5: Hiya, fellas.
1: Butch, I want you to meet the treasurer of our club, Mr. Jack Benny.
5: Hiya, Mr. Benny.
4: Hello, Butch.
1: You can be very proud that you've met Mr. Benny.
5: I can? Why?
1: You've just shaken the hand that knocked out Gene Tunney.
3: And tell Butch why Mr. Benny went to Fenlon this year.
2: Yeah, Mr. Benny was the most decorated athlete on the United States Olympic team.
5: Well, gee, what event was he in?
2: Are you kidding? He won the 100-meter dash, the pole vault, the discus throw, the broad jump, and the high hurdles.
5: Holy smoke!
1: That was in the morning.
5: Oh, boy, what an athlete.
1: Yeah, but Mr. Benny doesn't want anybody to know it. He even wears big pads in his coat so his muscles won't show.
2: And not only that, Butch, Mr. Benny's in the movies, too. He made a picture called The Horn Blows...
4: Come on, fellas. Come on, let's go. Halloween will be over before we know it. Now, let's go ring some more doorbells.
1: Okay.
4: Hey, kids, this is the street where Mary Livingston lives. I'm going over and see her, kids.
6: Okay.
4: I'll be back in just a few minutes. Gee, I hope the maid is out tonight so Mary will open the door herself. Boy, will this mask fool her. Trick or treat.
7: A wolf man? Oh, Pauline, it's probably some kid. I'll go see.
4: Mary, it's me.
7: Oh, for heaven's sake, Jack. Pauline, come out from under the bed.
3: Did the wolf man go away?
7: It's not a wolf man. It's Mr. Benny. He pulled his toupee down over his face and cut two eyes in it.
4: Mary, do you mind if I come in and sit down for a few minutes? I'm worn out.
7: Worn out? Why are you so tired?
4: I don't know. I guess I haven't gotten over the Olympics.
7: What?
4: I mean, I walked over from Olympic Boulevard. Oh, boy, let me get into that chair. Say, Mary, I'm not keeping you from anything, am I?
7: Well, not right now, Jack, but in a little while I've got to go over and help my sister Babe with a Halloween party.
4: Babe's having another Halloween party? Funny she didn't invite me.
7: Well, after what happened last year, you can't blame her. What a cheap costume.
4: What do you mean?
7: You didn't spend a dime. You put on a pair of shorts, stood out in the cold, and came as little boy blue.
4: Oh, you're just mad because they gave me first prize. Gosh, my feet hurt. Do you mind if I slip off my shoes?
7: No, go right ahead.
4: Ah, that feels better. You know, Mary, we've walked all over the neighborhood.
7: Jack, I know that's a nice bunch of kids who belong to the Beavers Club, but don't you think you're a little too old for them?
4: A little, but it's good for kids to have a hero, an idol, you know, someone they can worship.
7: I know, but what kind of an excuse are you going to give them Wednesday when they find out you weren't elected president?
4: That's what worries me. The kids won't believe it. They'll demand a recount. Oh, well, I'll think of something.
5: Mr. Benny! Mr. Benny! We're waiting for you.
4: Oh, the Beavers are calling me. I gotta go.
7: All right, Jack. I'm glad you stopped by.
4: Good night, Mary.
7: Night. Oh, Pauline. Pauline.
6: Here I am, Miss Livingston. Did Mr. Benny leave?
7: Yes, Pauline, but he'll be back.
6: How do you know?
7: He forgot his shoes.
6: Oh.
7: Here.
4: Thanks. All right, fellas, I'm coming. Let's go ring some more doorbells. Gee, kids, we've walked about 3 miles since we left Mary's house.
1: Hey, Mr. Benny, isn't this the house where Dennis Day lives?
4: Yeah. See, let me go to the door alone. I want to scare Dennis's mother. You kids wait here. I think I'll look in the front window first and see if Mrs. Day is home. Good, it's open, too.
8: Oh, Dennis! Dennis, where are you?
9: I'm in the library, Benita.
8: Dennis, stop imitating Ronald Coleman. Now go sit down and finish your dinner.
9: Okay. Say, Mother, why are you carrying that baseball bat?
8: In case some fathead comes to the door to play trick or treat. Dennis, what happened to all the mustard that was in this jar?
9: Oh, I used it to play a Halloween trick.
8: A Halloween trick with mustard?
9: Yeah, I smeared it all over your new nightgown.
8: What? You smeared mustard on my new nightgown?
9: Not so loud. You're not supposed to find out till you go to bed.
8: They're getting babies mixed up in hospitals. But I had to get the right one. Now, Dennis, you've got to rehearse your song for the program. So let me hear it.
9: Okay, Mother.

0: getting out of here. I wouldn't go near Mrs. Day with that baseball bat in her hand.
1: Hey, Mr. Benny, did you scare Dennis's mother?
0: No, there was nobody home.
1: But I thought I heard somebody singing with a beautiful voice.
0: That was me.
2: Da-da-da-dum, da-da-da-dum. 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
0: Hey, kids, there's a friend of mine coming down the street. You hide in the bushes, and I'll put on my mask and scare him.
1: Okay.
3: Oh, boy, when he sees this mask, he won't know who it is. He'll jump out of his skin.
0: Mr. Kitzel, how'd you recognize me in these old clothes?
4: You were dressed the same way at the opening of the Stettler Hotel.
0: Oh, yes, it was a publicity stunt.
4: Oh.
0: Well, Mr. Kitzel, what are you doing out on the street? Don't you know this is Halloween?
4: Yes, I know, Halloween. This is the night when hobgoblins and spooks and monsters and witches roam the street.
0: Then what are you doing out?
4: I'm looking for my wife.
0: Oh.
4: Maybe you saw her.
0: Well, I don't know, Mr. Kitzel. I don't quite remember what she looks like.
4: Well, she's a very cute little woman, about 5'3".
0: 5'3"?
4: In any direction.
0: You mean your wife is that fat?
4: She weighs in the neighborhood of 300 pounds.
0: Really?
4: Yeah. And when she takes off her girdle, she's all over the neighborhood.
0: Mr. Kitzel, you're kidding.
4: Anyway, I want my wife to come home and help me straighten up the house. Some kids tipped it over.
0: Tipped over your house?
4: Tipped it.
0: Well, your house must be awfully small.
4: Small. In the morning, if you get out of the right side of the bed, you're in the kitchen. If you get out on the left side of the bed, you're in the bathroom.
0: Uh-huh.
4: And if you get out from the front of the bed, you're on the sunset bus.
0: Gee, you have got a small house, but I can't understand how a youngster could tip it over.
4: Where I live, that's not unusual. My, are those kiddies tough.
0: Really tough, huh?
4: Today, a gang of them asked me to bob for apples.
0: Well, Mr. Kitzel, that's the custom on Halloween. All kids bob for apples.
4: I know, but in my neighborhood, they use boiling water.
0: I see.
4: I'm happy. Well, goodbye, Mr. Benny. I got to be running along.
0: Goodbye, Mr. Kitzel. It was nice meeting you again.
4: Likewise, I'm convinced.
0: Oh, by the way, Mr. Kitzel, don't forget the boat Tuesday.
4: Oh, I'll be there. You can be sure.
0: Hey, kids, beavers, where are you?
1: Here we are, Mr. Benny. While you were talking to that man, we rang some more doorbells.
5: Yeah, we divided up our stuff we got. We dumped it all out in the sidewalk. We got a bag of circus peanuts, a stick of gum, a penny, a bottle of Coke, and a Tootsie Roll.
6: I'll take the Coca-Cola.
7: I'll take the Tootsie Roll.
8: I'll take the lollipop.
9: Now, it's between you and me, Mr. Benny. Which do you want, the stick of gum or the penny?
0: Well, I guess I'll take the stick of gum.
9: Okay, then get your foot off the penny.
0: Huh? Oh, I'm sorry. Say, kids, while we're in this neighborhood, let's go over to Bob Crosby's house.
10: Okay. Yeah, right.
1: Bob Crosby lives in a swanky neighborhood.
6: He sure does.
0: Yes, sir. You know, he's working for me now.
6: Which house is Bob?
5: The one with the for sale sign.
0: Oh, I'll ring the bell.
7: Yes?
8: Trick-or-treat!
0: Now, hello, Bob.
7: Well, hi, Jack. Gosh, who are these guys with you? Your riders?
0: No. These kids are beavers.
7: Beavers? Oh, certainly I should have known. Your riders look more like gophers.
0: Yeah, three of them type with their teeth. Let's go in, kid.
10: Who is it, Bob?
7: Oh, honey, Jack Benny's here with the beavers.
10: Oh, how nice.
7: Jack, I don't think you've ever met my wife. This is June.
0: Well, I'm very glad to know you.
10: Thank you. Now, kids, there's a lot of candy on the dining room table, so don't be bashful.
1: Oh, boy. Come on.
7: Jack, come back here.
0: Oh, yes. I'm sorry.
10: Well. So I finally met Jack Benny.
0: That's right. Yeah, I suppose Bob has told you all about me.
10: Oh, yes. May I help you to a chair?
0: Help me to...
7: Say, Jack.
0: What?
7: You know, it's kind of bad you didn't get here a few minutes earlier. All the guys in the band were out celebrating Halloween. They all dropped in.
0: The boys in our orchestra?
7: Yeah, boy, what a gang. Especially Sammy, the drummer.
0: Sammy, what did he do?
7: He painted his head orange, put a lighted candle in his mouth, and came as a jack-o'-lantern.
0: Thought I heard a drum in your house. No kidding, Bobby. Listen, has Sammy been drinking?
10: I think so. He sneezed and set the curtains on fire.
0: Well, how do you like that? Say, was Bagby the piano player here,
7: yes,
0: too?
7: Yes, Jack, Bagby was here, but I must admit that he was very dignified.
0: Bagby, dignified?
7: Ultra. My goodness, he put a cork in the hole in his head and came as Lord Calvert.
0: My goodness, I wish I could have seen those guys. Hey, Bob, tell me, what about Remley?
10: You're standing on him.
0: I thought it was a bearskin rug. Well, it's getting late. The beavers and I better run along. See you later, Bob. It's been a pleasure meeting you, June.
10: Thank you.
0: So long.
7: Goodbye, Jack.
10: Goodbye, Jack.
0: Come on, beavers. Come on.
1: See, that Bob Crosby's a nice guy. And what a wife.
11: Yeah, she's beautiful.
12: She certainly is.
1: She's got the bluest eyes I've ever seen.
0: Oh, yeah? Come over here under the street. There. Now, come on, kids. We got about five more houses. Now, where are we going next?
1: Hey, I know a good Halloween trick.
0: What?
1: Well, we're fireless. Let's go tip over Don Wilson.
0: No, we mustn't do that. But let's go over to his house anyway.
1: Okay.
0: Now, come on, beavers, it's getting late. Now, kids, here's Don Wilson's house. It's dark inside, but the door is open. I better go in alone.
1: Okay.
0: Wait here. Don! Don! It's so dark in here. Don! Don, where are you?
13: Jack, we're in here.
0: Who's we?
13: Me.
0: What?
13: Me and the sportsman.
0: Oh, Don, what are you doing in this big house with all the lights out?
13: We're telling ghost stories.
0: No!
13: Jack, we've got a wonderful Halloween song we want to do.
0: A song, yeah?
13: Yeah, and there are a few places where you join in. There's one place where we want you to do a weird, crazy laugh.
0: No kidding. All right, let's start.
13: Oh, we have to wait around about 10 seconds.
0: Why?
13: Well, we can't start till it's 9:26 Bullable Witch time.
0: Well, come on. We've only got about 5 seconds more.
13: Okay. Ready, everybody? Take it, boys.

0: away. Take off my toupee.
1: Come on, we will crowd. This is our night to howl. And we'll hoot like an owl.
0: Hoot, hoot.
1: We are the goblins who know where the warm breezes blow and tobacco leaves grow.
0: LSMFT, that's the smoke for me.
1: Come on, take a kiss from a ghost. Use tobacco they toast. It's the one you like most.
0: Now?
1: No!
0: Oh. Now?
1: Yes!
0: Ooh.

0: John, that was wonderful. Absolutely wonderful.
1: Oh, thanks, Jack. Maybe we could use it as a commercial on the program sometime, huh?
0: No, that would scare all the people. Well, I better go. The beavers are waiting for me. So long, Don.
1: So long, Jack.
0: So long. Hey, kids, come on out and we'll... Kids! Now, where do they go? I better give the beaver a call.

0: Gee, that's the beaver's distress signal. I better hurry. Coming, fellas, coming! I wonder what happened. I hope it's nothing serious. Well, there they are behind that fence. What happened, fellas? What happened?
1: Stevie tore his pants climbing over this fence.
2: Yeah, and I want to go home.
0: Oh, come on, Stevie. That's nothing to cry over. What's so bad about tearing a hole in your pants?
2: I was carrying my rabbit there and he got away. I want to go home.
0: Oh, don't let that rip in your pants spoil our fun. I'll climb over the fence and fix it for you. Well, I better go home, too. So long, fellas. We all better go.
1: Okay, Mr. Banks. Before we break up, we want to say something to you.
0: What is it, fellas?
3: For you.

0: fellas, I will. I see you at the next meeting. So long, Beaver.
1: Bye, Betty. Bye.
0: So long. Gee, what a night. Such fun. Yeah, it's great to be young. Going around from door to door and... Uh-oh. I wonder... Well, it won't hurt to try. Trick or treat?
2: I'm sorry, but I'm only the watchman in this bank.

0: Some people never get into the Halloween spirit. Oh, well, I might as well go home. For I'm a jolly good beaver, for I'm a jolly good beaver, for I'm a jolly good beaver. Ladies and gentlemen, I'll be back in a minute because I want to tell you what I'm going to do today on my television show, which goes on immediately after this program. But first, here's something very important about the election. Your duty as a free citizen is to vote, and this coming Tuesday is the day. So make a note to be sure to vote. Join your friends and neighbors at the ballot box Tuesday and vote as you please, but vote. See you at the polls. Thank you.
1: Jack will be back in just a moment, but first...
2: Lucky, taste better.
3: 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Better get a carton today.
1: You know, friends, it's only natural for Lucky smokers to be enthusiastic about the cigarette that tastes so much better. 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Remember, a nationwide survey in 80 leading colleges based on actual student interviews reveals that more smokers in these colleges prefer Lucky's than any other cigarette. 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Be happy. 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
0: Hello, ladies and gentlemen. 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See you in a few seconds.
5: 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Its title, Gildy is Fired.
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0: 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Another sweltering summer day is hanging over Summerfield. But that doesn't mean business isn't progressing as usual at the water department. The great Gildersleeve secretary is on vacation, but his nephew Leroy is helping out. And the great man himself is at his desk. In fact, he's practically on it.
1: Am I disturbing you, Unc?
2: No, Leroy. Come right in.
1: The mayor's office called and wondered if you had the vacation schedule made out for this office.
2: Oh, yes, must do that. My secretary neglected to before she left.
1: Hey, you've got your feet propped on your desk.
2: Well?
1: Do they hurt?
2: No, they feel fine. But when summer comes, there's nothing like getting the feet higher than the head. Yeah, I think that has something to do with nature.
1: Yeah? What are you reading?
2: Studying, my boy. Hydraulics and water pressure. It was such a nice day. I hardly know what I've been reading.
1: I know what you've been reading. Baseball.
2: What?
1: That little book inside the big book is showing.
2: Well, walking down this morning, I saw it in the newsstand. And...
1: But don't apologize. It's okay. I found a love story magazine inside your secretary's dictation pad. See?
2: That girl. We can't run a water department that way. What would the mayor think?
1: But you...
2: Oh, I'm the water commissioner. And if there's a love story magazine around this office, you'd better turn it over to me.
1: Okay, okay. It's silly stuff anyway.
2: Now, let's get back to work.
1: Sure. Look who's talking.
2: What a magazine. Love Digest. Yeah, I should throw it in the wastebasket. Nice cover. Bathing suits certainly have changed. In the last month, even. Yeah, I don't know how they do it.
3: Well, Gildersleeve.
2: Hello. I wonder if I shouldn't go to the sea. Hello, Mr. Mayor. Come in.
3: Gildersleeve, what are you doing with your feet on the desk?
2: Yeah, those my feet.
3: And what are you reading?
2: I'm reading this book on hydraulics and water pressure. See?
3: I see. What are those magazines you have inside the book?
2: Magazines?
3: Baseball.
2: Well.
3: And what's this? Love Digest. I came in here to talk about your vacation schedule, but perhaps the vacation you need is a permanent one.
2: Huh?
3: Think it over, Gildersleeve, and I'll take these magazines.
2: Yeah, but...
3: You never get your reports in on time, and now I catch you reading. I never saw an office run in such a slipshod manner.
2: Now, Mr. Mayor, I run a very strict office.
3: That's hard to believe. Good day.
2: Mr. Mayor.
3: Yes?
2: Can I have the Love Digest back after 5 o'clock?
3: What?
2: It belongs to my secretary. Fine coffee this morning, Bertie.
4: Thank you, sir.
1: I wish I could say that for the prunes.
2: Eat 'em, Leroy.
4: When are you going to take the rest of your vacation this year, Mr. Gildersleeve?
2: Vacation?
4: Yes.
2: Well, Bertie, the mayor was in talking about that yesterday.
1: Hey, I left when he came in the office. When's he giving you yours, Unc?
2: Well, he nearly gave it to me yesterday. But we didn't quite complete our discussion.
1: Let's take our vacation late, just about the time school starts. Let's rent that cabin up in the mountains again, huh?
2: Why not go to some nice resort where a fellow can meet some interesting people?
1: Yeah, girls.
4: Your uncle wants to go to the seashore, Leroy. Your uncle wants to go where he can finally go on the beach with a peach.
2: No, Bertie.
4: No, sir. Mr. Gildersleeve don't want no mountains. He's going to the seashore where he can finally go on the beach with a peach.
2: Yeah, all right,
4: Mr. Gildersleeve, you know where you want to take your vacation.
2: Yes, Bertie.
4: Thank you. Want to finally go on the beach with a peach.
2: Oh, Bertie has a refreshing slant on it anyway.
1: I don't like it.
2: What's wrong with the seashore?
1: While you're on the beach with a peach, I'll be in the dining room with a prune.
2: Yes, yes. Never mind, Bertie. I'll get it.
4: Be glad to get it.
2: It's probably for me, Bertie. I'll get it.
4: I'm here. Be glad to get it.
2: Never mind. I'll get it.
4: I came in here all the way from the kitchen. Might as well get it.
2: Well, I got up. I might as well get it.
4: Glad to get it.
2: Thanks, Bertie.
1: Oh, for corn's sake, I'll get it.
2: Sit down, Leroy.
5: Anybody at home?
2: Oh, hello, Judge.
5: Good evening, all.
1: Hi.
5: I rang the bell twice, but nobody answered.
4: Evening, Judge.
5: Evening.
4: We'd been glad to get it.
2: Yes. Let's go in the living room, Judge.
5: I'd like to have a word with you, Gildy, in your private study.
2: What?
5: Excuse us, Leroy?
1: Sure.
2: What's in your craw now, Judge?
5: You'll find out soon enough. We better sit down.
2: Well, Judge.
5: And close the door.
2: Oh, my goodness. There. That satisfy you? You want me to plug up the keyhole?
5: Gildy, the mayor is threatening to take your job away from you.
2: Oh, is that why you called me in here, Judge? The mayor is always threatening me.
5: This time it's serious. I happen to know that you are top man on the mayor's must list.
2: Must?
5: Must go.
2: Oh. Where'd you hear that?
5: Well, my secretary always has lunch with the tax collector's secretary, who always has breakfast with the mayor's secretary. And the mayor's secretary told the tax collector's secretary...
2: All right, Judge. What did she say?
5: Just what I told you. And if the mayor catches you neglecting your duties once more, out you go.
2: Just let him try it. I'll tell him a thing or two. I've been waiting to do it for quite a while.
5: Now, Gildy, you can't afford to take that attitude. You have a little family to think of, you know.
2: Oh, yes.
5: And if you apply yourself, work at your job, who knows? Why, do you know the Commissioner of Public Works got a $20 raise last month?
2: He did?
5: Turn over a new leaf, Gildy, before it's too late.
2: By George, I'll do it.
5: And may I be the first to congratulate you.
2: Okay, then let's open the door. It's getting a little stuffy in here.

0: And I assure you that the matter will be attended to immediately. Yours for service to Summerfield, Throckmorton P. Gildersleeve, Water Commissioner. Hey, George Leroy, there's a well-written letter if I did write it. Straight to the point.
1: What's the point?
0: Oh, get that in the mail right away.
1: Okay.
0: Well, I start on something else.
1: Unc, you're a regular whirlwind today.
0: It just shows what you can do when you apply yourself, Leroy. You see, I've cleared nearly everything off my desk.
1: Hey, I didn't know your desk had a glass top.
0: Get that letter in the mail. I'm going to do some reading.
1: Shall I bring you the Love Digest?
0: No. I'm going to read this book on hydraulics. Yeah. Well, don't stand there with your mouth open, young man. Get the letter out.
1: Okay.
0: The man starts taking his job seriously and everybody stands around staring at him.
2: Hello, Leroy.
1: Hi, Miss Kelly. Mr. Gildersleeve in?
0: Well, May.
1: Oh, there you are.
0: Yeah, here I am.
1: You look so busy and important this morning.
0: Yes, a lot to do.
1: Oh, well, you just stop that silly work and come along with me to Hogan Brothers.
0: Why should I go to Hogan Brothers?
1: Oh, it's been so warm lately. I'm going to get a new summer play suit.
0: Play suit?
1: Mm-hmm.
0: Oh.
1: And I want you to help me pick it out.
0: Well, I don't think I should leave the office to help you pick out a summer play suit.
1: Why not? We'll be playing together. Won't we?
0: Well, I'll try to budget some time for that. But I'm pretty busy right now running the water department.
1: Why do you have to stay around here? All you have to do is sit while people turn it on and off.
0: There's more to it than that, May. I'm the executive around here. I do the thinking. I'm always studying ways to make the department better. See? I got a book here. Hydraulics.
1: What's hydraulics?
0: Well, that's the stuff that water commissioners have to find out.
1: Oh, you are busy. Well, I guess I'll just run along then.
0: Yes, nice of you to drop in, May. Sorry, I'm so busy.
2: Oh, Throckmorton, which do you think I should get? A one or two-piece play suit?
0: I wonder if you... Maybe I should go with you. No, by George, I'll stay on the job. May, get out of here.

0: 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Well, let's get back to the great Gildersleeve. Our overstuffed Humpty Dumpty has had a great fall. And doesn't quite know how to put himself together again.
1: Now what, little man? Oop. Light in May's window. No. There's a jolly boy meeting tonight. I hate to go up there, but you need a sprinkle. Water. And I'm not the commissioner.
2: As I know, Andrew. Gentlemen, now that everybody's here that's going to be here, I'd like to have the floor, if I may.
3: We can't start a meeting of the jolly boys before the water commissioner gets here, can we, Peavy?
4: Well, no, I wouldn't say that. And according to Robin's rules of order...
3: Oh, well, let's get going. The commissioner's slower than the water he pipes into my shop.
2: Now, wait a minute, Floyd. I'm sure you wouldn't speak of our absent member in this manner if you knew the sad tidings that I bring.
4: Something wrong, Judge?
2: Gentlemen, our fellow jolly boy is no longer with the city.
3: He ain't.
2: He's been fired.
4: You don't say.
3: The commish... the commish got the axe? Gosh, I'm sorry I opened my big fat mouth.
2: Yes, gentlemen, a most grievous occurrence.
4: Why, Mr. Gildersleeve was in the pharmacy only yesterday. Listen, just as natural.
3: Of course, a fence post could have seen it coming. He wasn't the world's best water commissioner.
2: Be that as it may, I happen to know that when the blow fell, Gildy was reading a book on hydraulics trying to improve himself. I personally called upon the mayor pleading for reason, but he said it was the mark of a weak executive to retract orders.
4: Well, that sounds a little unreasonable of the mayor to me.
2: Well, that's my news, gentlemen. Now, what can we jolly boys do for our friend Gildersleeve? He's a sad and broken man.
3: Well, the mayor kicked the commish out of office. Let's kick him out.
4: You pushy mayor.
3: We pay his salary, don't we? We got a right to kick him around.
2: Floyd, are you suggesting recall?
3: No, I'm suggesting we kick him out. He lowered the boom on the commish, we lower the boom on him. Right, Peavy?
4: Well, that seems to be the way of the world.
3: Hey, I think I heard the door.
2: You did?
3: Yeah.
2: I thought Gildy felt so blue he wouldn't be down.
3: That's the commissioner's tread, all right.
2: Well, let's not just be standing here when he comes up. Let's all try to be gay for Gildy.
3: Yeah, let's sing a song.
4: Yeah, that ought to make him laugh. There is a tavern in the town.
2: No, let's pretend we heard a funny joke and laugh.
4: But I haven't heard a funny joke.

0: anyway. Come on. Hey. Well, I'll be... He ain't coming up. He's going back out into the rain.
1: Oh, that's too bad.
2: Poor fellow.
0: Maybe we sounded too happy.
1: Maybe he thought we were laughing at him.
2: Poor Gilda. Gentlemen, I think we should seriously consider a petition for the mayor's recall. His honor has been unreasonable and dilatory in public affairs before, and there are a few little slip-ups that won't look good for him on a petition.
0: Hot dog, you write up the stuff, Judge, and I'll sign it first.
1: Now, just a minute, Brian. Judge, if you don't mind, I'd like to be the first to sign that petition.
2: We'll all sign it, gentlemen. But remember, not a word about it to Gilda.

0: Chunky, you going to sit around the house all day again?
1: Well, I don't feel like going downtown, my boy. Besides, I've been busy. Reading want ads, making phone calls.
0: Have you answered Mr. Peavy's call? And Mr. Munson's?
1: Well, no. I can't face those fellas. Probably all over town that your old uncle's a failure.
0: You're not a failure, Unc.
1: Yes, I am. I failed you, Bertie.
0: We'll manage. And I have a wonderful idea. Instead of running off somewhere, why don't we spend our vacation right here?
1: No, my boy.
0: Sure. And I know another way to save money, Unc. I'll go barefooted all summer.
2: And I'll make things stretch in the kitchen.
1: No, no, Bertie. I'll find something else. They can't keep a good man... Well, a man down.
0: You should have your job back. The mayor was wrong, and you know it. The judge came over and told us you were right.
1: Well, I was on the job when he...
0: Sure, Unc. Why did you let the mayor fire you? If I was a man, I'd go down and tell him off.
1: No, Leroy.
0: I'll go down and tell him anyway. And run.
1: Leroy, I don't need you to fight my battle. You're not big enough.
0: Well, why don't you dress up and go downtown? Just as if nothing had ever happened. I'd even go with you. I'm not ashamed.
3: Go on, Mr. Gillsleeve. When you go down the street, people will point at you and say, there goes the best water commissioner this town ever had. He's right.
1: Well...
0: Sure, everybody's on your side, Unc.
1: Yeah, I might go downtown at that.
3: That's good news. I'll brush up your new suit, Mr. Gillsleeve. No use being right unless we tell people about it.
1: My little family. I feel better already.
4: This is Floydie. Did you get them new neighbors to sign the recall petition? They wouldn't. No kidding. Oh, hi, Commish.
5: Hello, Floyd.
4: Be with you in a minute, Commish. Hey, look, Luffy, I can't talk anymore right now, but you tell them you won't babysit for them anymore if they don't sign. And if that don't get them, tell them we'll start arguing nights with the windows open. Yeah. Goodbye, doll.
1: Who was that, Floyd?
4: My wife, Luffy. I and she are trying to get a favor out of a neighbor. Hey, it's good to see you cracked out of your shell, Commish. We missed you at the Jolly Boys Club the other night.
1: Well, I started up there, but other pressing matters came up.
4: Yeah, I know. How about a shave and a haircut?
1: Well, that's what I came down for, Floyd.
4: Sure. Hop up into the chair.
1: Yeah.
4: And until the silver lining shows through, Commish, the shave and the haircut's on me.
1: No, Floyd, things aren't that bad.
4: Has the mayor contacted you yet?
1: No, why should he?
4: Oh, nothing. But you ain't got no reason at all to be afraid of the mayor.
1: Well, of course I haven't. I've never been afraid of him.
4: That's the stuff. What a scheming politician. Always has his barbering done up the street. Just because it's a 3-vote shop.
1: Yeah, well, that's the mayor, all right.
4: Commish, he done you wrong. And if I was you, I'd tell him off.
1: Don't you worry, Floyd. I will, the next time I see him. I've been sitting at home thinking up a lot of things to tell him.
4: Atta boy. It's high time we got a new mayor anyway, or put a good scare into this one. We'll have his relatives jumping out of City Hall like it was a sinking ship. And let me let you in on something. Most people think they can't hit a city official. You can hit him the same as you can hit a plumber.
1: I never thought of that.
4: Now, look, I think if you come into the guy at a slight crouch...
1: Now, Floyd, I know how to take care of myself.
4: Maybe you fit for the right, then you hit him...

0: Peavy. He's been awful blue.
1: No, I can understand that, Leroy.
0: We finally got him to go downtown, so if he drops in at the drugstore, I wish you'd do what you can to cheer him up.
1: Well, I'd be happy to.
0: Thanks, Mr. Peavy. You're swell.
1: Well, yeah. Goodbye. Fine boy, Leroy. Now, what do I do to cheer up that uncle of his?
2: Hello, Peavy.
1: Oh, hello, Mr. Gildersleeve. Haven't had the pleasure of seeing you around the last couple of days.
2: No, Peavy, and you know why, so let's not bring up the subject. It's a pretty sore one with me.
1: Oh, I wasn't going to, Mr. Gildersleeve. Do you care to read a comic book? I got an old one around here someplace.
2: No, thanks. Can you imagine the audacity of that mayor?
1: Very well, then. I'll read it to you.
2: Well, he's not going to get away with it.
1: This is about little Abner.
2: Well, I've decided I'm not going to take this sitting down. No, sir.
1: Little Abner is holding Salome. That's the pig. And he says...
2: And the next time I see that little powder pigeon...
1: Go ahead and eat the money, Salome.
2: He's going to hear from me.
1: And Salome, that's the pig, says, erp, erp.
2: What?
1: Erp, erp.
2: Peavy, what are you doing?
1: Reading you the comic book.
2: What for?
1: To cheer you up.
2: Oh.
1: And then Mr. Fatback said...
2: Look, Peavy, if you think I'm unhappy because I'm not water commissioner anymore, you're mistaken.
3: Good afternoon, Peavy.
1: Well, hello, John.
3: And Gilda. I didn't expect to see you here. How are you, old friend?
2: No, I'm fine. And don't you try to cheer me up too, Horace.
3: Oh? I came to pick up the signatures you've collected, Peavy.
1: Yeah, yeah, yeah.
3: My, a lot of names. You did well.
2: What is this? Floyd was collecting signatures, and now you are.
3: And, Peavy, you know who has heard about you know what, and he's plenty worried.
2: What's so funny?
3: Well, thank you, Peavy. See you around, Gilda.
2: Peavy, what's going on here? What are you fellows up to? Out with it, Peavy.
1: Well, about the mayor.
2: Yeah, the next time I see that little Napoleon, the sparks are going to fly.
1: Oh, speak of the devil.
4: Well, hello, Gildersleeve.
2: Huh? Hello, Terwilliger.
4: I've been looking all over for you.
2: Well, I've been looking for you, too.
1: I think I'll go look for something in the back room.
2: Wait a minute, Peavy. I want you to hear this. Terwilliger, I've taken all I'm going to take from you, and I'm here to say...
1: I wonder if you gentlemen would mind stepping back from the showcase.
4: Gildersleeve, before you say anything, I've come to offer your job back.
2: My job? Well, that's not fair. I was about to tell you off.
4: What?
2: But I do have a little family to think of. I accept.
4: Fine. As mayor of Summerfield, I now officially reinstate you as water commissioner.
2: Water commissioner.
4: We'll let bygones be bygones. But, Commissioner Gildersleeve, the next time I catch you reading pulp magazines during office hours...
2: Oh, I wasn't reading magazines that time. Now, I can't work for an unreasonable tyrant like you. I resign. I quit.
4: Quit? Now, wait a minute, Mr. Gildersleeve. Commissioner Gildersleeve, you can't quit.
2: Why can't I? I just did.
4: You don't want me to lose my job, too, do you?
2: What's that?
4: Well, this is embarrassing for me, Gildersleeve, but it seems a silly petition for recalling the mayor is being circulated around by some
1: public-spirited citizen.
4: Public-spirited citizen. Public-spirited! You didn't sign it, did you, Mr. Peavy?
1: No, I wouldn't say that.
2: A recall petition, you say, Mayor? Well, in that case, I accept my job back again.
4: Oh, well, fine, Gildersleeve.
2: Yeah, now, since you don't dare fire me... There are a few things I've been saving up to tell you, Shorty.
4: Oh?
2: In the first place, you let me run the water department and stop snooping around my office. Get that straight.
4: Now, Commissioner...
2: And in the second place, I want my salary boosted up to what you pay your relatives. You understand?
4: Now, Commissioner...
2: Remember, Terwilliger, you're not so big, you just comb your hair high. And another thing... Well, this is fun. And another thing, Pipsqueak, if you ever...

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1: This is Gildersleeve again, folks. I thought you'd like to know the mayor gave me that raise. And you want to know what I'm going to do with it? I'm going to buy United States saving bonds. One a month. That way, the money is perfectly safe and drawing good interest. You can buy them where you work, through the payroll savings plan, or at the bank on the bond a month plan. It gives the person a fine feeling of security. And someday, I'll probably need that, because I may tell off that mayor once too often. Good night, folks.
0: The Great Gildersleeve is played by Willard Waterman. The show is written by John Elliott and Andy White. Included in the cast are Walter Tetley, Lillian Randolph, Stan Farrar, Earl Ross, Dick LeGrand, Viola Vaughn, and Arthur Q. Bryan. Musical compositions by Jack Meekin. 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

0: Well, let's look in on the little town of Melrose Springs, home of that popular radio entertainer, Honest Harold. It's early morning now, and we discover Harold on the way to the radio station.
1: Working, yeah.
0: He's about to pass the residence and clinic of his oldest friend, Dr. Yancey, the veterinarian.
2: Oh, what a beautiful morning. Oh, what a beautiful day.
1: Good. Gosh, the bright morning sun certainly makes old Dr. Yak Yak's clinic look a little antiquated. Look at that old weather-beaten shingle he's got hanging on the porch. You can hardly read it. Dr. Quentin Yancey, D.S.
2: D.S.
1: Wonder what that stands for. Oh, distemper shots. What a character. I think I'll drop in and see him a minute. Doc, how's the pasture of the poodles this morning? Only kidding. Hey, you must be going out on a case. You're wearing your alpaca coat and your surgical sneakers.
3: Well, of course, Harry. This is the morning I make my weekly visit downtown to the animal shelter. See if there are any warm noses down there.
1: You've been doing that for quite a while now, haven't you, Doc?
3: Oh, yes. I've been resident physician there for 20 years.
1: Resident physician.
3: In fact, the county veterinarian inspector is coming to town today. Oh, of course, he'll appoint me for another year. Yes, sir. Harold, you ought to see me, my little friends down there, the way they wag their tails when I walk in. If I had a tail, I'd wag it right back at him.
1: If you had a tail, you'd be in there with him.
3: Oh, say, that'd be kind of nice. I better get started. I want to pick up a present on the way down. One of the Cocker Spaniels is having a birthday today.
1: Oh?
3: Yeah. Thought I'd get her a pound of hamburger and put 3 candles on it. Oh, well, here's Arthur my goat. Hello, Arthur.
1: You're sure fond of that goat, aren't you, Doc?
3: Of course, Harold. Arthur has personality. He has a certain air about him.
1: He sure has. See you later, Doc. Get out of the way, Arthur. Bah, yourself.
4: Good morning, Station KHJP. Just a moment, I'll connect you.
1: Good morning, Glory.
4: Oh, good morning, Harold.
1: Is my dear boss Stanley Peabody in?
4: No, he's down at the City Hall this morning. He had some things to do as mayor.
1: Mayor? How can a pinhead like that hold down 2 jobs?
4: Well, he had to meet the county veterinarian inspector this morning.
1: Oh, yes, the inspector's here to make the appointment at the animal shelter. Of course, he'll pick Doc again this year.
4: I don't know if he will or not.
1: Why?
4: Well, there's a new inspector coming this year.
1: There is?
4: Yes, I heard him talking to Mary Peabody on the phone.
1: Gloria, you listen in on their telephone conversation? You ought to be ashamed of yourself. What did they say?
4: Well, he said he might appoint that young veterinarian that just came to town.
1: Huh?
4: He's going to visit them both and inspect their offices before he makes up his mind.
1: Inspect Doc's office? Oh, my goodness. Wait till he gets a look at Doc's mailbox. An old red heart can.
4: Yeah.
1: Gosh, Gloria, it'd be awful if Doc didn't get that appointment. Why, it would break the old fellow's heart.
4: I guess it would.
1: Hmm. Wonder if I could talk that new inspector into appointing Doc. Maybe I could bribe him with a couple of cigars. Oop. If the Kefauver committee is listening, I'm only kidding.

0: Poor old Doc. He was so proud going down to that dog shelter this morning with his briefcase full of dog biscuits. I gotta help him get that appointment. Well, better talk this over with Pete. Hope he's in the police station this morning. Pete, I want to talk to you.
1: Just a minute, Harold. I'm on the phone.
0: Huh?
1: I'm talking to my girl, Eloise Ziegenfuss.
0: Oh, no, not that.
1: What was that, Eloise? Oh, sure, Eloise, you know how I feel. I don't have to tell you again. Oh, no. Eloise, don't make me say it right here in public.
2: Ye gods, tell her, Pete.
1: Well, all right. I'll say it just once more. Eloise, I think you make the best marble cake in town.
0: Well, that fits, a marble cake for a marble head.
1: Well, I'll see you tonight, honey bunch.
3: Goodbye.
1: Oh, she's a wonderful girl, Harold.
0: Yeah. I gotta meet her sometime, Pete. You and I are Doc's oldest friends, Pete, and we gotta help him.
1: Help him?
0: Yeah. You know, he may not get appointed at the animal shelter this year.
1: What? Why not?
0: Well, there's a new county inspector coming, and I heard he may give the job to that young veterinarian. You know, the one that's got that up-to-date fancy office.
1: Oh, well, I guess Doc's office is a little old-fashioned.
0: A little old-fashioned? He bought his office equipment at Army Surplus. Must have been from the Spanish-American War, though.
1: You know, I always wondered why his doormat said, "Remember the Maine."
0: Yeah. Well, it's up to us to do something, Pete. We can't let old Doc Yak-Yak down.
1: I'm with you, boy. You got any ideas?
0: Well, maybe we could help Doc modernize his office before the inspector gets there.
1: Say, I could lend him my picture of Theda Barra.
0: Oh, thanks. Now, I got an idea, Pete.
1: What's that?
0: You and I could pay a little visit to this young veterinarian's office and kind of snoop around a little. Maybe we could get some ideas how to fix up Doc's place, huh?
1: Harold, that is a doozy.
0: Yeah, thanks. Come on, Pete, let's go right now, huh?
1: Okay. Oh, wait, just a minute till I say goodbye to the prisoners.
0: Oh, yeah.
1: Be back in a little while, boys. Don't go away.
0: Come on, Pete.

0: Well, here we are, Pete.
1: Yeah.
0: Pretty fancy place for a dog and cat hospital. All painted white and green shutters. Look at that sign. Tail Wagger Towers.
1: And look at that doctor's name. Dr. J.J. Winchester. Sounds like a repeating rifle, don't it?
0: Well, come on, Pete. Let's go in.
1: Yeah, okay, boy.
0: Don't forget now. We'll act like we've got a sick dog.
1: Got you, boy.
0: And keep your eyes open. We'll find out how they do things in a modern place.
1: I'll put everything down in my notebook.
0: Yeah, notebook. All right. Got a buzzer on the door.
1: Buzzer on the door. Let me write that down.
0: Pretty swanky waiting room. Chromium chairs, Venetian blinds.
1: Venetian blinds. Let me write that down.
0: Look at that picture on the wall, Pete. An autographed photograph of a Doberman pincher.
1: Say, Harold, that dog writes a nice hand.
0: Yeah. Let's see what it says, huh? Dear Dr. Winchester, thanks for cropping my ears.
1: Thanks for cropping my ears. Let me write that down.
0: Never mind, Pete.
2: Good morning, gentlemen.
0: Good morning, Dr. Winchester.
1: Howdy.
2: What can I do for you?
0: What? Oh, just thought we'd come in and see a man about a dog. Nice little place you have here, Doctor. Suppose you have all the latest equipment.
2: Oh, yes, the very latest. Air-conditioned kennels, exercise yard, X-ray machine.
1: X-ray machine, let me write that down.
2: What was that?
0: Pete, you're a lint head.
1: Lint head, let me write that down.
0: Doctor, what we came in to find out is just how you'd go about treating our little animal.
2: Well, I use the most modern methods. First, I have my nurse prepare him for examination.
0: Nurse?
1: Let me write that down.
2: Then, after examination, I give whatever treatment is indicated. Internal medicine, shots, or diathermy.
1: Let me write that. Harold.
0: What?
1: How do you spell diathermy?
0: You were saying, Doctor?
2: Of course, I record a complete case history on every animal. I keep them in that steel filing cabinet.
0: Doc keeps his in an old milk and magnesia bottle.
2: Well, gentlemen, I've told you all about my hospital. Let me ask you a few questions. What kind of a dog do you have?
0: Dog? Well, Airedale.
1: Collie.
2: I beg your pardon?
0: Well, he's an Airedale, but he looks like a collie from the back. He's high-waisted.
2: I see. What seems to be the matter with your dog?
0: The matter with him? Well, I don't know. You're the doctor.
2: Has he had a diagnosis?
0: A diahoosis?
2: Gentlemen, you want to know what I think?
0: What's that?
2: I think your dog is mythical.
1: No, he's a collie.
0: Yep. What?
3: Come on, Pete, let's get out of here before Winchester goes bang.

0: Gosh, poor old Doc's place looks worse than ever after seeing Tailwagger Towers. Maybe I can talk him into fixing his place up a little before the inspector gets here. It's his only chance. Look at this door. Almost off the hinges. Better knock easy.
1: Coming!
2: Where are you, Doc?
1: Be with you in a minute, Harry. One of the legs just came off my operating table. I'm nailing it back on.
0: Oh, my goodness. Old Doc's about as modern as a Stanley steamer. Look at those magazines. They're so old, they're turning yellow. Let's see one. Literary Digest. What's this on the cover? Results of the election poll, Landon by a landslide.
1: Looking through my magazines, huh?
2: Yes, Doc.
1: You can borrow any of them if you want it.
0: Thanks, Doc, but I know how the First World War came out.
1: Oh. Well, Harold, I had a wonderful time down at the dog shelter this morning.
2: Oh?
1: Yes. Dogs were so glad to see me. And next week we're going to have a farewell party for Spotty the Terrier. I found a home for him with some awfully nice people.
0: You did, Doc?
1: It'll be kind of a double celebration. I'll be beginning my new year at the shelter, too.
0: Poor old fellow. Little does he know. Doc, have you ever thought of modernizing your office here a little?
1: Huh? What's the matter the way it is now?
0: Well, nothing, but it does look a little old-fashioned.
1: Oh.
0: Now, Doc, I mean, you might fix it up a little. Get some magazines that are up to date. You might make a better impression if you wore a white coat and took off those orange suspenders.
1: Well, if you're ashamed of me, Harold, you don't have to come here, you know.
0: Oh, but Doc, I didn't...
1: Oh, it's all right. I suppose I am just an old fuddy-duddy. But my animals love me.
0: I love you too, Doc. I want to help you. That's what this is all... Oh, my goodness. Then you shouldn't let that billy goat run around your office.
1: You hear that, Arthur? We're not good enough for Harold anymore.
0: Hey, Doc, you don't understand. The inspector is...
1: Arthur, what do you think of a man who's too high-toned for his old friend? Go on, tell Harold.
3: Bah, bah.
0: Who asked you to horn in?
3: Bah.
0: What's he up to, Doc?
1: I don't think Arthur liked that, Harold.
0: Call him off, Doc. Oop, I better get out of here. I can just beat him to the door. Well, at least Doc will have to get a new door. Maybe he'll have to get a new goat.

We will return for the second act of our story, Honest Harold, in just a moment. Jack Benny, the eminent violinist, is going to turn piano tuner on CBS this Thursday evening, and Jack Benny, the eminent comedian, at the same time, will essay a straight dramatic role as the same piano tuner on CBS's famed Suspense program. We cordially invite you to lend your ears as Jack Benny stars on Suspense this Thursday night on most of these same CBS stations. And now, back to Harold Perry as Honest Harold, the homemaker.

0: Well, it's hard to teach an old dog new tricks. And Honest Harold is learning that it's even harder to get an old dog doctor to change his ways.
1: You're doggone right.
0: Harold's efforts to get Doc Yancey to modernize his office have been unsuccessful. And it looks as though the old veterinarian won't be reappointed as resident physician at the Melrose Springs Animal Shelter. Right now, we find Harold and Pete, the marshal, deep in conference at the police station.
2: Pete? I don't know what we're going to do about Doc.
3: Well, Harold, did you tell him they might pick that young Dr. Winchester for the job?
2: I didn't have the heart, but only hurt his feelings. You know how proud he is.
3: Yeah.
2: Say, we could fix Doc's office up ourselves. We could just get him out of there for a little while.
3: Yeah, but how are we going to do that? Say, maybe I could arrest Doc.
2: No, Pete, he wouldn't stand for that. You know that. Mm-hmm. Let's see, I'll find some way to get rid of him. You can be picking up some of the things we'll need.
3: What things, Harold?
2: Well, you know, like Dr. Winchester had in his office. Let's see, he had a door buzzer.
3: Yeah, I can get that at the hardware store.
2: A few pictures, some new magazines.
3: Gotcha, boy. Say, he had one of them diathermy machines. Wonder if I could pick one up at JCPenney's.
2: Yeah. Well, we better skip that one, Pete. Now, let's see. What else did we have? Oh, a beautiful nurse.
3: Can't pick that up at JCPenney's.
2: I know, Pete. I'll call Florabelle. Yeah, she'd make a cute nurse.
3: She sure would, boy.
2: Yeah. Well, just go, Pete, before Doc Yancey goes to the dogs. I mean, doesn't go to the dogs. What the heck? Come on. Hello, Doc.
4: Oh, hello there.
2: Doc, I didn't mean to hurt your feelings this morning. We're still friends, aren't we?
4: Why, of course, Harold. I just thought you was ashamed of my office, that's all.
2: Ashamed? No, of course not. Doc, you've been working awfully hard lately. Why don't you take the afternoon off?
4: Huh? But, Harold, the county inspector's coming at 4:00.
2: Yeah, but you could go away for an hour or two, go to a movie, maybe. They're showing a new serial at the Bijou today. The Adventures of Ren 10-10.
4: Oh, I saw that on television.
2: Yeah. Well, maybe you could go out and pick up a stray cat or something.
4: A stray cat? Did you see one, Harold?
2: Well, I thought I did when I was driving over here just now.
4: You did? Well, what did it look like?
2: Well, it could have been kind of gray. I think it was kind of skinny looking.
4: Oh, he's probably hungry. The poor thing.
2: Yeah. This is a sneaky thing to do.
4: Or I can't let him wander the streets. Or I better go look for him. Where did you see him, Harold?
2: Well, it was over on the other side of town, Doc. We're way over. Yeah.
4: Oh. Well, that little stray doesn't have to worry. Doc Yentz is coming.
2: Good. I'll watch the office for you, Doc. You better hurry. Goodbye, Doc.
4: Goodbye. Oh, Harold.
2: Yes?
4: If I'm not back by 3:00, will you give the puppies their pablum?
2: Oh, sure.
4: Mix it with some warm milk.
2: Warm milk. Okay. Goodbye, Doc.
4: Goodbye. Oh, Harold. Add 4 drops of vitamin D.
2: Yeah, I'll do that, Doc. Goodbye.
4: Goodbye. Yeah.
2: Thought I'd never get him out of here.
4: And oh, Harold!
2: Ye gods, now what?
4: Be sure that Arthur takes his nap at 2:45.
2: The goat?
4: Yeah, he needs his beauty sleep.
2: He certainly does. All right, Doc.
4: Goodbye!
2: Goodbye! Hate to send old Doc on a wild cat chase like this. Only way we can help him. Now, let's see. What can I do while I'm waiting for Pete and Florabelle? Guess I could straighten out Doc's roll-top desk a little. What's that big stack of papers over here? Uncollected bills for veterinary service. Doc's certainly soft-hearted. He hasn't made much money, but he's sure made a lot of friends. Come in!
5: Hello, Harold.
2: Well, Florabelle, come in.
5: Thank you, sir.
2: Wow. Where'd you get that nurse's uniform?
5: Like it?
2: Yeah, I sure do.
5: It's just a little old thing that's been hanging in my closet for years. I wore it in that high school play. I was Florence Nightingale, remember?
2: Oh, yeah. And I played Dr. Murine, the famous eye specialist. Certainly nice of you to come over, Florabelle.
5: Well, I want to help Dr. Yancey, too.
2: Yeah, I knew you would.
5: What am I supposed to do, Harold?
2: Do? Mm-hmm. Well, when the inspector comes, just stand around and look kind of professional. Count a few pills or something. That'll help Doc make a good impression.
5: Oh? Do you think I'll make a good impression on the inspector in this uniform?
2: I think you will, Floribel. Well, let's get down to business, huh? Why don't you kind of dust off that microscope there, huh?
5: All right. I think I'll just take a peek through it. Well, looky here.
3: What?
5: All those cute little things swimming around down there. Why don't you come and take a look, Harold?
2: Well, just for a minute.
5: Put your face down here close to mine. We can both look.
3: Well, all right.
5: Your shaving lotion smells wonderful, Harold.
2: Yeah, minnins for men. Well, better look in the microscope. Well, what do you know? Amoebas.
5: Is that what they are?
2: Mm-hmm.
5: Look at those two getting off in a corner by themselves. Must be a boy amoeba and a girl amoeba. You know something, Harold? The big one looks like you.
2: He does?
5: He's got your long lashes.
2: Well, that's his antenna.
5: Oh.
2: Yeah.
5: Well, I declare, oh, it looks like they're kissing each other.
2: Yeah. Floribel?
5: Yes?
2: Let's pretend we're amoebas.
5: Now, Harry.
2: Think I'll swim over your way. Yeah, yeah, yeah, yeah. Here I come.
1: Howdy, Harry. I got...
3: Pardon me.
2: Hello, Pete. Floribel and I were just looking at amoebas.
3: Yeah, sure.
2: Now, Pete.
3: You're only joshing, Harold. How are you, Miss Floribel?
5: Oh, just fine, Marshal.
3: Well, Harold, I got all the stuff. Here's the buzzer for the door and the battery.
2: Good.
3: Magazines, white coat. Got that at the barbershop.
2: Oh, well, the inspector will be here at 4 o'clock, Pete. Now, let's get busy.
5: Oh, what can I do, Harold?
2: Well, Floribel, if you don't mind, will you take these old magazines out in the back and hide them?
5: All right. Well, Harper's Bazaar. Look how short the skirts were in those days.
2: Where? Never mind. Come on, Pete. Let's hang up these pictures now.
3: Yeah, well, just a minute, boy. I want to check this door buzzer. Testing. Nice tone.
2: Now, come on, Pete. Put the buzzer down. Let's get the pictures up, huh?
3: Okay.
2: Guess we better take down these old pictures first. This one over the desk has got to go. Grover Cleveland. Hand me the chair, Pete.
3: Okay, Harry.
2: Oh, my goodness. Arthur, you're supposed to be taking your nap.
3: You're probably hungry, Harold.
2: Well, I'll feed him when I feed the puppies. And I'll lock him up. Okay, Pete, I'll get up on the chair and hand you Grover.
3: Got you, boy.
2: What is it, Pete? Well,
3: Arthur just swallowed the door buzzer.
2: What?
3: That reason all, Harold.
2: Oh. Arthur, cough that up, Arthur. There goes our door buzzer. Pete, what are we going to do?
3: Guess folks will just have to ring Arthur.
2: Arthur, you glutton, I'm going to shake that out of you.
5: You rush for me, Hal.
2: No, that was Arthur.
5: Who?
2: Don't ask me to explain it. It's Pete's invention. It must be Doc. Let him in.
6: How do you do?
2: How do you do?
6: I'm M.C. Benson, County Veterinary Inspector.
2: Zoink.
6: I guess I'm a little early. Is Dr. Yancey in?
2: No, Dr. Yancey's out at the moment.
6: Oh, well, I'll wait.
2: I'm Harold Hemp, a friend of Dr. Yancey's, and this is Florence Nightingale, Floribel.
6: How do you do?
5: How do you do, sir? Oh, would you excuse me, please? I've got to go count some pills.
2: Yes. Very well, nurse. and this is Pete, the city marshal.
3: Howdy, Inspector. We're just decorating the office.
2: Pete. Why don't you go help Floribel count the pills?
3: Huh? What? Sure. Got you, boy.
2: You mustn't mind the appearance of the office inspector. We're just doing a little spring cleaning.
6: Oh, I see.
2: Yes. Dr. Yancey's really a wonderful veterinarian.
6: Mm-hmm.
2: Years of experience. Runs a very neat and orderly establishment.
6: My goodness, is that a goat?
2: Yeah, that's Arthur.
6: What's that buzzing sound?
2: The buzzing? Well, there's an airfield near here.
4: Oh. Well, I'm back, Harold.
7: Oh, hello, Doc. This is Mr. Benson, the new county veterinary inspector.
4: Oh? Well, how do you do?
6: I'm glad to make your acquaintance, Dr. Yancey. Meow.
7: Where did you get the cat, Doc?
4: Oh, this is the stray cat you told me about, Harold.
7: Oh, you found him.
4: Actually.
7: Huh?
4: Only you were mistaken about the color. He's not gray, huh? He's brown with a white tail. Now, dear, don't you fret. You got a home now.
6: Dr. Yancey.
4: Yes?
6: I wanted to talk to you about the appointment at the animal shelter.
7: Oop.
4: Yes, of course.
6: I was just over inspecting young Dr. Winchester's office.
4: Oh, you were, huh?
6: Yes. He has a very modern place there. All the latest equipment, exercise yard, x-ray machines.
2: Diathermy.
6: What?
2: It's a little warmish in here.
6: Dr. Winchester's place is quite a contrast to yours, Dr. Yancey.
2: Oh, brother, here it comes.
6: But, in my opinion, it takes more than an x-ray machine to make a fine veterinarian.
4: What?
6: Yes, it takes something that I know you have, Dr. Yancey. A genuine love for animals.
4: Well, now, thank you, sir.
7: Yeah, now, thank you.
6: I just want you to know that I hope you continue the fine work at the animal shelter that you've performed these many years.
4: Thank you, Inspector. Oh, isn't that nice, Harold?
7: It sure is, Doc.
6: Well, good day, gentlemen.
7: Yeah, good day, and sir. Thank you. Thank you.
4: Oh, wasn't he a fine... Why, Harold.
7: Huh?
4: What are all these new things doing here? Pictures in a magazine?
7: You see, Doc...
4: Why, Harold, old friend... You were trying to help me get that appointment, weren't you?
7: No.
4: You know, Harold, maybe I will modernize the place a little. Oh, thanks for the pictures in the magazine. Amanda Goshen, what was that?
7: That's a new door buzzer, Doc. Just have Arthur's batteries recharged once a week.

0: You have just heard the Harold Perry Show, Honest Harold. The supporting players tonight included Parley Bear,
1: yeah.
0: Shirley Mitchell,
1: oh.
0: Les Tremaine,
1: yeah.
0: Boris Lewis, David Light, and featured Gloria Holliday as Gloria and Joseph Kearns as old Doc Yak Yak.
1: Yeah.
0: Norman McDonald directed, and the music was composed and conducted by Jack Meekin. Honest Harold, created by Harold Perry, was written by Gene Stone and Jack Robinson. Two famous CBS stars, Hopalong Cassidy and Dinah Shore, will join a third-class luminary, Bing Crosby, tonight to make Bing's session one of the merriest, brightest, and most tuneful half hours of the week.
1: Have to listen to that.
0: Still another guest, Jack Pepper, composer and singer of novelty songs, will join Bing, Hopalong, and Dinah. 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

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Here's an episode of The Lone Ranger, which originally aired Friday, August 5th, 1938. 88 years ago today. Its title, Thundercloud's Camp in the Hills.

A fiery horse with speed of light, a cloud of dust, and a hearty hi-yo, Silver, the Lone Ranger.

0: When the Western United States was first opened to settlers, the masked rider of the plains led the fight for law and order. Indian and white man alike turned to him for help, and Hi-Oh Silver came to be the battle cry of justice. Now return with us once more to those thrilling days when the West was young and adventure lay at the end of every trail. The Lone Ranger rides again.
1: Come on, Silver! We're heading for Thundercloud's camp in the hills! Someone's waiting for us!

0: Chief Thundercloud had summoned the most influential members of his tribe to confer with him. The threat of war was in the air, and as the braves debated, Tonto, the faithful Indian companion of the Lone Ranger, sat at Thundercloud's right hand. The masked man waited outside the chief's lodge while the meeting was in progress, and two other white men waited with him. One was Bart Daly, bearded and powerful, and the other his partner, Shorty Crane, a small man with shifty eyes. As our story opens, Bart is trying to mount a splendid brown and white horse tethered near the lodge.
1: Blast the critter, he almost got me that time.
2: Better give up, Bart. You can't ride.
1: I'll fix him. Give me your quirt.
2: What do you aim to do?
1: I'm going to whip the temper right out of him.
2: Here you are.
1: Now then, take that. You watch me. Here's another pair. Hey, leave me be.
3: Fight that horse again, and I'll take that quirt and use it on you.
4: What are you buttoning for, stranger?
3: That's my business.
1: Out.
3: Careful.
4: Look at that draw.
3: I'll use these guns if you don't do as I say.
1: I was only having some fun.
3: Whose horse is this?
2: He belongs to old Thundercloud. Red Crow was telling us that nobody but the chief could ride him, so we thought as how we'd find out for ourselves.
1: I'll ride the critter yet.
3: Not unless Chief Thundercloud tells you you can.
2: Come on, Bart. Forget about the horse for now. Let's see how things are coming along in the lodge.
1: Stranger, I'll lay you 10-1, your redskin pa. Don't argue them Injuns out of going on the warpath.
3: Yes?
1: Red Crow aims to make war, and old Thundercloud don't dare go against him.
3: I'd like to know just why you two are so anxious for Thundercloud to declare war on Grey Wolf.
1: I'll just bet you would.
3: I have an idea. Red Crow would like to be chief in place of Thundercloud.
2: He's the best man, ain't he?
3: Red Crow is younger and stronger, but he hasn't the wisdom to be a leader.
1: Yeah?
3: He wants to take the braves on the warpath to gain more influence with the tribe. If he leads them successfully, he may be chosen chief instead of Thundercloud.
2: It's a good scheme if it works.
3: And it was you two who gave Red Crow an excuse for going on the warpath.
2: We just told what we seen.
1: It was right close by when Grey Wolf's braves killed Standing Bear.
3: Then why didn't you help him?
2: And lose our scalps? Not by our blame, sir.
1: Yeah, we ain't taking no chances like that.
3: No, I didn't think you would.
2: Hey, just what do you mean by
1: if
2: that?
1: If you're here...
2: What's that?
1: It sounds like them Injuns are having it hot and heavy.
2: Listen.
5: Hey, Meke, no leader, Suta. Kane, Kamine, Tello, Manicta.
1: That was Red Crow. He's a real convincing talker.
2: He'll argue them into going on the war path.
3: And if he does, hundreds of braves from both Thunderclouds and Grey Wolf's tribes will die.
1: That ain't none of our lookout.
2: Jack, who cares about a pack of Injuns?
5: What we... Oh, Pata, Tiki.
1: Who's that?
3: Tonto speaking.
5: Oh, Kaio, Niata, Kona, Topo.
1: Stranger, they don't sound so enthusiastic for whatever your pod was saying.
3: Tonto is Thundercloud's friend. He doesn't want the tribe to go on the warpath.
2: And he's due for a disappointment.
5: Abela, Himotake.
1: That's old Thundercloud now.
5: Eamon, Rodunk, Lita, Manto. Lapne.
1: The meeting's over. And they're coming out.
3: Tonto.
5: What white man want?
3: What happened? Will they go on the warpath?
5: Chief Thundercloud first send message to Grey Wolf.
1: A message?
5: Thundercloud say if Grey Wolf give up bad brave that kill him Standing Bear, there be peace. Him not give up bad brave, there... be war.
4: Grey Wolf won't give up them braves for Thundercloud to punish. This means war for sure.
5: Me not know.
3: Red Crow's responsible for this. Thundercloud doesn't want war.
5: Not right.
3: Tonto, do many of the tribe agree with Red Crow?
5: There, plenty.
3: Who is Thundercloud sending with the message?
5: Him not say.
1: Here comes Thundercloud and Red Crow now.
3: Chief Thundercloud.
6: How?
3: I've heard what you decided. Isn't there some other way to settle this?
6: Me not want trouble. Other Indians want them. Maybe Grey Wolf send braves kill Standing Bear. Then we have peace.
3: Grey Wolf has a lot of pride, Thundercloud. I'm afraid he'll never do it.
5: Then Red Crow, go on warpath. Kill him, Grey Wolf.
3: Has the message been sent yet?
6: Thundercloud want him Tonto go.
5: Tonto do that.
6: Tell him, Grey Wolf, when sun go down 2 weeks from now... tribe, go on warpath.
5: Me, tell him.
3: Thundercloud, you mean that if Tonto doesn't return with Standing Bear's killers by sundown 2 weeks from today, Red Crow will be sent on the warpath?
6: That's right.
3: But Grey Wolf's village is far off. Tonto should be given more time.
6: Red Crow plenty angry. Him not wait him longer.
3: Here, Silver!
5: What you do?
3: I'm going with you. Perhaps together we can persuade Grey Wolf to give in.
5: Not right. 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
3: They say no one but you can ride him.
6: Tonto ride him. Him like Tonto.
3: Yes? Yep. We'll have to get started, Tonto.
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3: Come.

0: Both Bart and Shorty knew that Red Crow's ambition would never be satisfied until he became chief. And they used this knowledge to further their own ends. We see Red Crow, Bart, and Shorty as they ride slowly toward Thundercloud's village after a hunting trip among the surrounding hills.
1: Crow, if I was you, I'd make darn sure that Thundercloud don't get the chance to crawl out of going to war.
2: He'll do it if he can.
1: And you won't never be chief if you don't lead the braves on the warpath. You've got to prove you're a real warrior.
3: Red Crow, plenty brave warrior. Me take 'em plenty scalp.
1: You will if you go after Grey Wolf.
2: But you won't if the masked fella comes back here with the Indians that done the killing.
3: Grey Wolf not send 'em brave.
1: Ah, you can't be sure. If the masked fella's a friend of Grey Wolf's, he might be able to argue him into it.
2: And there's something else to consider. What if Grey Wolf should decide it'd be easy to send a couple of braves here for punishment than to go to war himself?
3: Me not think that.
2: Well, we thought of it.
1: We're friends of yours, Red Crow. That's why we want to help you out.
2: There's plenty of Indians in your tribe that'd like to see you, Chief, instead of Thundercloud.
3: What you want them Red Crow do?
1: Well, we got a scheme we was talking over last night.
2: It'll work, only we need your help.
1: It's like this. If the masked fella ain't here by sundown on the day set, Thundercloud will have to let you go on the warpath. He gave you his promise.
3: Him not break 'em promise.
1: But what you want to do is to make sure the masked fella don't get back.
3: You got 'em planned?
1: How many Indians are there will do what you say?
3: There are plenty.
1: Then you should fix it so the masked fella meets up with an accident on his way back.
2: A real serious accident.
1: You could have one of your engine parts keep watch from the top of Lookout Hill.
2: You can see for miles from there.
1: And then when you get word the masked fella's been sighted, send some of your friends to stop him.
3: That heap good plan.
2: Then you'll know blame well the tribe will go on the warpath. And after you've made yourself a reputation, you can come back and kick old Thundercloud out. You'll have everybody eating out of your hand.
1: Beat Grey Wolf and the whole tribe will be for you.
3: Red Crow, too.
2: That's the way to talk.
1: If everything works out the way we figure, that's just one favor I aim to ask you, Red Crow.
3: What's that?
1: Give me that paint horse that belongs to Thundercloud. Outside of that white horse the masked fella rides, that paint's the swellest piece of horse flesh I ever see.
3: Him not let him, you ride him.
1: Red Crow, you give me that horse, and I'll ride the critter if I have to break every bone in his carcass to do it.

0: encouraged Red Crow to go on the warpath. They must have been afraid you knew the truth. But if war broke out, the truth would be covered up.
1: Ah.
0: If only there was some way to prove what you told us.
1: Me prove him?
0: You can?
1: Come.
0: Where are you going?
1: Go to teepee.
0: That one over there?
1: Me show you.
0: Come along, Tonto.
1: Me come.
0: Your proof is in that teepee, Grey Wolf?
1: That right.
0: But what is it?
1: You know him standing bare?
0: Tonto seen him, but I haven't. I only know that he was one of the best warriors in Thundercloud's tribe.
2: Tonto no standing bare. Him good friend, Tonto.
1: Here, teepee. You look inside.
2: Oh, that standing bare.
3: How, Tonto?
2: How? Tonto plenty glad see you.
3: Me glad see him you.
0: And Barton Shorty lied. You weren't killed standing bare.
3: Bad white man shoot him, but me not die.
1: Me find standing bare wounded bad. Bring him standing bare to village. Make him well.
0: But why did Barton Shorty try to kill you standing bare?
3: Them make him big mistake.
1: Then come here. Steal him gold. Run fast. Then bad white men see standing bare. Think of him from my tribe. Shoot him.
0: And now Standing Bear can prove that no one from your tribe was guilty, Grey Wolf. Are you well enough to ride now, Standing Bear?
3: Me ride?
0: We've got to get back to Thundercloud's village before Red Crow can take the braves on the warpath.
1: That long way off. They're not time.
0: Almost 10 days are gone. Only a little more than 4 remain.
1: That too little.
0: We might make it if we cut across the mountains on the way back.
1: You no do that. Even Indian not ride that way.
0: I know it's dangerous.
1: They're bad river. Deep canyon. Plenty loose stones.
0: But we have no choice.
1: Maybe you'll get killed.
0: We'll have to try it. Come. We follow the regular trail. We'll be too late. Standing Bear, are you willing to go that way?
3: Me too.
0: Where's your horse?
3: There, horse.
0: Here, soldier.
2: You white fella.
1: You do plenty brave things.
0: We don't want warfare just to satisfy Red Crow's ambition. Steady, old fellow.
3: Me tell him, Thundercloud, you good friend, Grey Wolf.
1: Me want your tribe. My tribe friend always.

0: Now to continue our story. White outlaws accused Gray Wolf of being responsible for the death of Standing Bear. Red Crow, ambitious to become chief, wanted to go on the war path immediately. But Thundercloud insisted that Gray Wolf be given 2 weeks in which to surrender the braves responsible for the killing. The Lone Ranger, however, carrying this message to Gray Wolf, discovered that the outlaws themselves had shot Standing Bear, but that he was not dead. He had been rescued by Gray Wolf. And now the start of a dangerous race against time, as we see the masked man, Tonto, and Standing Bear heading away from Gray Wolf's village.
1: 4 days to get back, Tonto, and one of the most dangerous trails in the West to follow.
2: It's plenty bad.
1: At least a dozen men have been killed attempting it. But it's our only chance. Come on!
2: Get up, white, come on! Get up.

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At the first sight of dawn, they were in the saddle again. Soon, they met their first obstacle, the White Rapids River, swollen with melting snow and tumbling down from the mountains at express train speed.

0: We've got to cross the river, Tonto. 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
1: Him try.
0: Then come on. All right, old fellow. It's

0: 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Silver, his powerful legs working like pistons, took the lead, responding valiantly to the masked man's shouts of encouragement.
1: Come on, Silver. You can make it, old fellow. The bank is in fire now.
0: Almost exhausted, the Lone Ranger, Tonto, and Standing Bear reached the farther bank at last. On the bank of the river, they rested until their trembling horses had regained their strength. Then, at the command of the masked man, they resumed their race against time.
1: Yep. Now for the mountains, Tonto.
2: Hurry up! Get them up, white color!
0: The farther they penetrated into the mountains, the more rugged and dangerous became the trail. They skirted precipices where a misstep would have plunged them to certain death. Again, they found their way blocked where landslides had piled great mounds of shale and loose boulders.
1: Careful, Silver. It's a 1,000-foot drop below us. Good boy. Come on, Tonto. Standing Bear, we've got to hurry.
0: Once, when Standing Bear's horse lost his footing, his master's life was saved only by the quick action of Whitefellow, whose powerful shoulders pushed the wiry little Indian pony back to safety.
3: Get him up, Whitefellow! Get him up!
0: Another time, a threatening rumble sounded far above them. A landslide tore a jagged furrow down the face of the mountain. As though sensing the danger, the three horses flung them forward, necks outstretched, hoofs striking a frantic tattoo against the uncertain footing. For a moment, as long as eternity, it seemed that they must be buried under tons of hurtling rocks and earth. But with a final burst of speed, faithful animals carried their riders to safety, while behind them the trail was torn from its granite foundation and ground dust.
1: Come on!

0: The third day found them face to face with their greatest hazard. A canyon split the trail in two. A canyon so deep that the sun penetrated its depth for less than an hour each day. A canyon whose sides were so steep that the masked man and his companions were forced to dismount and lead their horses down the perilous descent.
1: Easy does it, Silver. Not too fast, old boy.
0: At times, the path fell away so abruptly, they were unable to keep their balance and went slipping and sliding downward. The men grasping at the stunted vegetation to check their speed. The horses digging their hoofs into the crumbling earth. When finally they reached the bottom, then began the task of scaling the farther side. They forced their way up, slowly, foot by foot, their bodies scarred and bruised, their breath coming in tortured gasps.
1: Give me a hand, Tonto. This is a bad place here. Mm,
2: plenty bad.
1: How is white fellow making it?
2: Him will come.
1: There you are. We'll keep on. I think the worst of it's over.
0: At the top, after hours of climbing, when every step seemed the last they could possibly achieve, they threw themselves panting on the cool grass. Their horses stood beside them with bent heads, completely exhausted.

0: Exhausted though he was, the Lone Ranger drew himself wearily to his feet.
1: We've got to go on, Tonto. We've less than one day left. Tonto, ready? How do you feel standing there?
2: Me plenty tired. But me ride.
1: Good. From here on, it's steady riding. But if we're late, men will pay for it with their lives.

0: In Thundercloud Village, preparations for war went on, while the deadline drew closer. On the afternoon of the last day, certain that the masked man could not arrive in time, the tribal drums began beating out their primitive challenge, while the warriors circled and stamped the earth in the frenzy of the war dance. But in the midst of this, a rider spurred his horse into the village and dismounted.
1: Red Crow! Red Crow man with mask, him come.
2: Huh?
1: You see him? Him still far off. Me see from hill.
2: That's bad.
1: Him with Tonto, other Indian.
2: You know other Indian?
1: Them too far off, see good.
2: You know, tell him Thundercloud this.
1: Me not tell him.
2: You get him of the brave. Stop him, man with mask. You hear?
1: Me do.
2: Now go.
1: Akawana, Hunda, Hunda.

0: masked man and his companions did not know that still another obstacle, the most dangerous of all, lay ahead. But as they raced toward the narrow pass to which their trail led, a tense band of Indian braves, followers of Red Crow, waited for them with leveled weapons.
1: Come on,
2: get
1: Silver!
2: Off, white fella!
1: Here's the best of them! We haven't far to go now!
2: Not plenty good!
1: And then, come on, party!
3: And friend, Red Crow!
1: We can't let them stop us! Come on, old fellow! Cast them!
3: Cartilo! Damine pate!

0: Back in the village, Thundercloud had not noticed the secret departure of those braves friendly to Red Crow. The old chief, astride his splendid paint horse, silently watched the war dance, while Bart and Shorty stood close to Red Crow.
1: You think you got it fixed so the masked man can't get here, Red Crow?
2: Him not come.
1: He better not. Bart, look at them Injuns. They're sure getting in the right frame of mind to help themselves to some scalp. They'll be mighty tough customers for Grey Wolf to handle.
2: Soon me go on warpath.
1: Claim right you will, Red Crow. And when you come back, don't forget about that horse of Thunderclouds you promised me.
2: Me not forget.
1: I'd give a heap to be riding that critter.
3: Oh, no.
4: What's the matter? What did they stop the war dance for?
1: Hey, look.
4: Well, I'll be
1: the masked man.
4: And Tonto and another engine.
1: Shorty, huh? Well, something's gone wrong. We gotta get out of here.
4: Run for the horses.
3: The engine roped me.
1: You couldn't.
5: You thought you'd kill them, but you hadn't. Grey Wolf found him and kept him until he was well again.
1: It's a lie. It ain't so. We got
6: him. What you say?
5: Thundercloud, these are the men who shot Standing Bear. But we brought him back with us.
6: Vole manita. We sent a glad to see Standing Bear.
5: Bart and Shorty stole some gold from Grey Wolf. They thought Standing Bear was after them and tried to kill him. They came here. When they discovered Red Crow wanted to be chief in your place, they said Grey Wolf had shot Standing Bear. They believed if there was war, their guilt would never be discovered.
6: Red Crow won't be chief?
5: It's true. Standing Bear can explain that.
6: What matter, white fella?
5: He was wounded, Thundercloud.
6: You wait. Tonapa Melpela.
3: Lito.
5: Isn't that your horse, Thundercloud?
6: Him fine horse.
5: But what are you doing?
6: You find out. Tonto.
7: What you want, Chief Thundercloud?
6: You heap good friend, Thundercloud. You help Thundercloud plenty.
7: Tonto glad do that.
6: Me keep white fella here. Take him good care, white fella. Make him strong like before.
5: You'll take care of white fella for us until he's well again?
6: That's right.
5: But I don't...
6: You listen. Tonto, take him horse of Thundercloud. Him best horse in tribe. Tonto take him for all time.
7: Tonto thank you. Plenty. Him make friends with Tonto.
5: He likes you, Kemosabe. Look at him. Except for silver, I've never seen a better horse anywhere.
7: Him plenty good.
6: You stay here now?
5: We'll only stay overnight, Thundercloud. Silver needs the rest. And then in the morning, Tonto and I will start for town with Bart and Shorty. They stole from Grey Wolf, shot Standing Bear, and try to start a war between the two tribes. But when the law gets through, they'll do no more harm for a long time to come.

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1: 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You just heard an episode of The Lone Ranger, which originally aired Friday, August 5th, 1938, 88 years ago today. Its title, Thundercloud's Camp in the Hills. Here's an episode of The Lone Ranger, which originally aired Monday, August 5th, 1940, 86 years ago today, titled A New Life.

fiery horse with the speed of light, a cloud of dust, and a hearty hi-yo, Silver, the Lone Ranger.

0: In the early days of the Western United States, the masked rider of the plains led the fight for law and order. In a few sections of the new territory, he found able sheriffs to assist him. But for the most part, he fought alone against overwhelming odds. Nowhere in the pages of history can one find a greater champion of justice. Return with us now to those thrilling days when the West was young. From out of the past come the thundering hoofbeats of the great horse Silver. The Lone Ranger rides again.
1: Come on, Silver! We're heading for Council City! Hail, Silver!

0: squalid shack several miles from Concho City was the home of Jug Daggett, his wife Hetty, and the thin, undernourished boy of 16, whom they called their son. Jug was known to the district as a drunkard, a bully, and a petty thief. His wife, pale and silent, lived in constant fear of her husband. And the boy, Billy, knew little but harsh commands and worked too much for his strength. One afternoon, Jug, lurching to his feet, roared at his wife.
1: Where's that no good kid? Why ain't he back from town? What's that wild pupter? Didn't you hear me, you sniveling fool?
2: I heard you, Jug.
1: Then answer up when I'm talking to you.
2: Jug, the boy ain't been gone hardly an hour yet.
1: So, now you're going to argue with me, huh? Think you're going to give me some of your lip, huh?
2: I didn't mean...
1: I'll show folks around here who's boss.
2: Jug, please, you're hurting my shoulder.
1: Get out from underfoot.
3: Oh, gee, pull boy, pull there.
1: Oh, so there he is. A fine time to be showing up.
2: Jug, what are you going to do with that whip?
1: Watch and you'll see.
2: No, Jug, no. Leave the boy be. He never...
1: Will you get out of my way?
2: Please, Jug. One of these days you'll kill the boy.
1: And serve him right. Where you been?
4: I hurried back, Pa. Honest, I did.
1: Don't you lie to me. You took your time of purpose.
4: I came...
1: I'll teach you to take advantage when I send you to town.
4: Don't hit me, please.
1: Where's that whiskey I sent you for?
4: Well, I couldn't get it. Mr. Phelps said you'd have to pay him what you owe him first.
1: So? You take an hour to get to town and back and don't even fetch what I sent you for.
4: Well, I couldn't help it.
1: You're getting more worthless all the time.
4: Come on, Chief.
1: Hold on.
4: I got unsaddled.
1: Come here.
4: You're going to hit me?
1: I'll give you a lick and you'll remember till the day you die.
4: Oh, don't. Don't hit
1: me. Stand still.
4: Please don't hit me. Please.
1: Yeah.
4: Oh, don't.
1: Stand still, blaster. Oh. I'll tie you to the snubbing post. Hey.
4: Get him, Chief. Go after him, boy.
1: Quiet the coyotes down.
4: You ain't going to hit me. Get him, Chief. Get him.
1: Stand back. Hey, you trampled me.
4: You've hit me for the last time. I ain't going to stand it no more. I hope he does trample you. Chief hates you just like I do.
1: Him.
4: Get up, Chief. Get him, boy.
1: Blast him. I'll kill the critter.
4: Go on, Chief.
1: I'll show him a thing or two.
4: Go ahead, Chief.
1: You're going to kill me, will you?
5: Drop that whip.
4: What the? A masked man.
5: Drop that whip before I use it on you.
1: What's that you said?
5: I'll take that.
1: No, you don't.
5: There.
4: Good for you, masked man.
5: You listen.
1: Why, you meddling polecat. I'll break you in two for that.
5: Come ahead.
1: I'll show you.
5: Leave him. No, leave him to me, Tonto.
1: Take that.
5: Want more?
1: You was just lucky.
5: I'm waiting.
1: This time I'll fix.
4: You knocked him down, mister. You knocked him down.
6: You hit him plenty hard.
5: If you're not satisfied, get to your feet.
1: You'll pay for that.
4: Hey!
5: Watch out. Don't throw.
1: You'll ask for it.
5: I warned you.
1: My hand. You busted my hand.
5: I didn't. But if I had, it wouldn't have been more than you deserve. Now clear out.
1: Don't shoot again.
5: On your way.
1: You'll be sorry for this.
5: One moment.
1: Well?
5: I've heard about you before, Jug. I've heard about the way you treat your wife and son.
1: What business is that of yours?
5: I'll give you some advice. You're likely planning on getting even with him after Tonto and I are gone. If you are, don't. We won't be gone so far we can't return. Harm either one of them, and I'll make this county too hot to hold you.
1: You just tend to your own affairs and leave me be.
4: Gee, stranger, you sure can hit. And that draw of yours... Boy, that was just about the fastest I ever seen.
5: Did he hurt you, son?
4: Oh, tain't nothing. Only I guess if you hadn't come, he'd have tanned me good. Gosh, how'd you get here without us seeing you?
5: Tonto and I saw what was going on from the road. We left our mounts on the other side of the house, so we wouldn't give warning of our approach.
4: Oh.
5: Your name's Billy, isn't it?
4: Uh-huh.
5: Think you could remember something, Billy?
4: Oh, sure I could, stranger.
5: Tonto and I have a camp not far from here. And don't bother to look for it, you won't find it. But if either you or your mother need help...
4: Yeah?
5: Signal us. We'll come at once.
4: You mean if Pa gets mean again?
5: Yes.
4: Well, he will, all right, stranger. He won't forget what happened, and he'll blame me for it. Well, but how'll I signal you?
5: Now, let's see. You probably wouldn't have time to build a fire. You don't pack a gun.
4: I'll tell you what I could do.
5: Yes?
4: Pa keeps a spare gun hid on the top shelf of the cupboard. It's always loaded, too. I could signal you with that.
5: Fire 3 shots.
4: You'll be able to hear them?
5: We will.
1: Here, Silver. Here's Tonto.
4: Stranger.
5: Yes, Billy?
4: Are you and Tonto wanted by the law real bad?
5: We're not wanted at all.
4: Oh, but you're wearing a mask.
5: For reasons of my own. Here, boy. Here.
4: Honest to gosh, you ain't crooks?
5: No, Billy. Why?
4: Well, I think you're swell. And I sure wouldn't want the law to get you.
5: Adios. Come on, Silver.
1: Hit him up. Go, Silver!

0: The place where the Lone Ranger and Tonto had made camp was less than a mile from Daggett's shack. It could only be reached through a maze of dry arroyo, however. It would have been impossible to find unless one knew the trail beforehand. When they reached camp, they drew rein, but the masked man did not dismount.
1: Oh, there's the whip scout. Oh, whatever. Me cook grub.
2: Eat if you're hungry, Kemosabe. I'm riding on.
1: Huh? What do?
2: I've been thinking over what just happened.
1: Tonto like boy. Father him no good.
2: I saw the woman watching us from a window while we were there.
1: Me see her too.
2: I wonder if you noticed what I did.
1: What that?
2: Billy didn't resemble either one. Nothing anyway. That boy has good stuff in him, Tonto. If it were allowed to develop.
1: What you think?
2: They're not the people who should have the authority to raise a youngster like that. It's not fair to him.
1: You're right.
2: I'm calling on the sheriff. I'd like to know more about Jug's past. And it's possible he'll suggest a way to take Billy out of Jug's hands.
1: Oh, you're not right to town. They're danger.
2: I'll have to do it, Tonto.
1: And me right, too.
2: We promised Billy protection. One of us must stay here in case he signals.
1: But you
2: don't worry, Kemosabe. It'll be dark by the time I reach Concho. I'll be on guard. And if possible, I'll get the sheriff where he's alone.
1: No, you not take chance.
2: I won't. You have my word. And while I'm gone, be alert for a signal. Sooner or later, Jug will break out again.
1: Me listen.
2: Good. I'll see you later.
1: You hurry.
2: Come on, Silver. Come on.

0: Bob Roper, the sheriff of Concho City, was an unusual man for the position. Young, wealthy, and well-educated, he had chosen to be a lawman because of a tragedy that had struck his family while he was still a boy, leaving him with a burning hatred for criminals. Early that evening, he rode the length of Concho City's main street, keeping a watchful eye on the town's bustling activity. At the end of the street, he reined up, stopping where the night shadows met the lights cast from the numerous cafes.
1: Whoa. Over there. Oh, boy.
2: Plenty going on in town. Plenty of chances for trouble. I'd better stick
3: Sheriff.
2: Around. Who said that?
3: I did.
2: Where are you?
3: I'm here in these trees, Sheriff. Right over here out of the light.
1: Whoa. Whoa there. Whoa.
2: Who are you?
3: I think you've heard of me, Bob.
2: I want to know
3: who
2: you...
3: At least we're both fighting for the same thing.
2: Well, you're masked.
3: Wait.
2: Get your
3: hands
2: up.
3: Hold it. There's no need to slap leather. I'm not an outlaw.
2: Don't try to tell me that.
3: Or is there a law against wearing a mask?
2: Now, you've got the drop on me. What are you after?
3: Information.
2: What information?
3: Concerning Jug Daggett, his son, his wife.
2: Why?
3: Because I've taken an interest in the boy. Because I'm convinced the boy should be given a new home.
2: You're lying.
3: Careful.
2: No crook would want information for a reason like that. What's behind this?
3: I've told you the truth.
2: You a friend of Jug's?
3: No.
2: An enemy?
3: I never saw him before this afternoon.
2: Well, gun or no gun, you get no information from me until I hear straight talk. Now, let's have it. What's your game?
3: I...
2: What the...
3: Steady, Silver, steady. There, old fellow. We got him.
2: What was it?
3: A snake. Your horse disturbed him.
2: You got him at the very first shop, and with only moonlight to shoot by.
3: A lucky shot.
2: And you called your horse Silver.
3: Right.
2: Do you travel with an Indian named Natchi?
3: I have an Indian friend, but his name is Tonto.
2: You gave the right answer. Let me look at the cartridges in that gun.
3: Take it.
2: Silver.
3: I said I thought you'd heard of me.
2: The Lone Ranger.
3: Yes.
2: Lone Ranger, for 10 years I've hoped to meet you. And when I do, I must take you for an outlaw.
3: I've heard of you, too, many times.
2: You have?
3: You brought the law to Concho City. You couldn't do that without getting a reputation.
2: I'll be a lawman as long as there's an outlaw alive that needs jailing.
3: I wondered about that.
2: Wondered?
3: When your father died, he left you the largest ranch in the region. You could have managed the ranch, sold it, and taken life easy. You didn't either. You ran for sheriff, put a foreman in charge of your property.
2: That's right.
3: Why? Your pay is poor. The work is dangerous. Why should you choose this sort of a life?
2: Because it was time we had a sheriff around here that could enforce law and order.
3: I see.
2: Oh, I'm not bragging. There's plenty of other good men in the county, but none of them would take the job. They had their ranches, and they figured they could protect them. They figured they didn't need any help from a sheriff.
3: It was you who put an end to rustling.
2: My first job was to get everybody working together. When all the honest men in the district are united, then a crook doesn't stand a chance. Paul told me that. Those were almost his last words.
3: Did you promise your father to run for sheriff?
2: No, not exactly. But I thought about it a lot. And that's the only way I figured I could get the job done. Satisfied?
3: You've answered my question, but I'm still wondering.
2: What about?
3: From the way you talk, you sound as if you're fighting for more than law and order.
2: I am. I'm getting even.
3: For what?
2: For what the outlaws around here did to my family.
3: Your mother and father?
2: Once there was four of us.
3: You mean that you had a sister or a brother that was killed by...
2: Not killed. Or maybe he was. We never found him anyway.
3: A brother?
2: Yeah. I had a brother kidnapped before he was a year old. I know it killed my mother. My father searched for the boy right up to the day he died.
3: And found no clue to his disappearance?
2: Nothing. But one thing is sure, Lone Ranger.
3: Yes?
2: If I ever meet the man or men responsible, Lord help 'em.

0: Now to continue our story. That same evening, Hetty Daggett lay sleepless on her bed. Judge Daggett had failed to appear since his encounter with the Lone Ranger. Billy had retired to his own small room, divided from hers by a flimsy partition. It seemed to Hetty as she lay there, her eyes wide open and fixed blankly upon the ceiling, that it must be almost morning. In reality, however, when finally she arose and slipped a wrapper around her thin shoulders, it was scarcely midnight. She moved quietly toward the door of Billy's room.
1: Billy? Billy?
2: That you, Ma?
1: Were you sleeping?
2: Some, Ma. What's the matter?
1: I've got to talk to you, Billy.
2: Gee, Ma, you sound funny.
1: That masked man.
2: Huh?
1: That masked man was here this afternoon. One made Jug leave you be. You don't know who he is, do you?
2: Gosh, no.
1: Did you like him?
2: Oh, golly. When I'm full grown, I want to be just like him. Was you watching, Ma? Did you see how slick he grabbed his shooting iron? Willikers. Faster than you could wink, almost.
1: Listen, Billy.
2: Huh?
1: Just move over a bit so I can sit down. I've got to talk to you.
2: Sure.
1: You won't tell Jug about this, will you, Billy?
2: Well, of course not, Ma. What is it?
1: It's something I've been thinking about for a long, long time. It's something terrible that happened once that I've thought and thought about till sometimes I was afraid I'd go clean out of my head.
2: Well, was it something you done, Ma?
1: No, Billy. Something done by somebody else. Something I didn't know about at the time, but I found out after. A long time after. And ever since, it's been on my mind something awful.
2: Gee.
1: Now I just can't stand it no longer. But I don't know who to tell.
2: Well, can't you tell me, Ma?
1: Not just yet. It'd have to be somebody else.
2: Sheriff Roper. Why don't you tell him?
1: Oh, I couldn't, Billy. You wouldn't understand.
2: Huh?
1: Sometimes, son, when you've loved somebody a terrible lot, even when you find out he's bad and mean and he's done things he should be made to pay for, well, you just don't have the heart to make him do it.
2: You're talking so funny, Ma.
1: I thought maybe I could tell that masked man about it and the law wouldn't have to know.
2: Why, sure you can.
1: Could you find him?
2: No. But I know how to make him come here.
1: You do, Billy?
2: Shucks. We got signals fixed up between us and everything. You just sit right there, and I'll go
3: say... Hey, you scheming brat.
2: Pa! Oh.
3: Double-crossing little sneak.
2: You won't get me.
3: Hey, what the...
2: Your masked man will fix you.
3: Why, you blasted whelp. You're harder to lay hands on than a yellow-livered coyote.
2: I'll show you.
3: What are you doing?
2: You'll see.
3: What?
2: It ain't here.
3: Hey, you bet it ain't there.
2: You took it away.
3: Talk to signal the masked man, huh? Thought I didn't hear the scheme you fixed up, you blabbing sneak. That gun's right here in my belt.
2: Stay away from me.
3: Come here.
2: Let go. No. Oh, you're twisting my arm. Oh,
3: pick up that can at your feet there.
2: I can't.
3: Pick it up.
2: I got it. Don't twist my arm. Please. Please let go.
3: Get back in your room.
4: Oh,
3: you stay in there, too.
4: Let the boy go. He ain't harmed you. Do anything you want of me, but let him go.
3: I'll fix the both of you for good and all.
2: Blast you. Leave go. Leave go.
3: No. Kick me, will you?
2: Oh, my head. Oh, what you doing?
4: Look what you've done. You spilled that kerosene all over the floor.
3: Which is just what I aimed to do.
4: What do you mean?
3: It means I've stood for all the double-crossing blabbing I'm gonna. I'm going to close your mouths. Neither one of you is going to squeal on me.
2: You just wait till the masked man hears about this.
3: Shut up! I'll get that hombre, too.
4: What do you want of that window?
3: I'm just seeing if these shutters are still nailed tight.
4: But why?
3: I'm sick and tired of your whining. Fed up on you and this whelp always siding against me.
4: Jug, you've been drinking.
3: What if I have?
4: You're out of your head. You ain't yourself.
3: What I am is none of your business.
4: Where are you going, Jug?
2: Hey, the kerosene! Don't drop that match or the kerosene will catch a fire!
3: And ain't that just too bad?
4: No, wait, watch out!
3: Get back!
0: The Lone Ranger had returned to camp and told Tonto of his conversation with Bob Roper, Concho City's young sheriff.
5: So, Tonto, that explains why Bob Roper would rather hunt down criminals than manage his property. And to learn more about Jug Daggett.
6: What's that?
5: Jug has always been a petty thief. He was born and raised in this section. He was no good from the start. A number of the ranchers in this section suspected him of butchering their cattle. And when he could, he sold the hides also.
6: Then catch him?
5: Bob's father did.
6: Oh.
5: But he punished Jug in his own way without turning him over to the law. Whatever it was, Bob never learned. However, it must have been very effective. Bob says Jug left the district at that time and didn't return for almost 5 years. When he came back, he brought a wife and child with him.
6: Then boy belonged to him.
5: I don't think so.
6: What do you think?
5: I tried to question Bob without letting him suspect what I was getting at. I believe I succeeded. I learned that Jug disappeared at just about the same time the child was kidnapped.
6: You think Jug take him?
5: There's certainly reason to think so. The theft of the child was spite work, not for ransom. No money was ever demanded for the child's return.
6: Oh.
5: And Jug hated Bob's father. Jug could have taken the child, married that woman in another part of the country, and returned again without anyone suspecting the child hadn't been born while he was gone. In fact, I'm positive that's just what did happen. The woman would have feared Jug too much ever to talk, even if she knew the truth.
6: Not right.
5: That's just the kind of revenge a man of Jug's type would like. To return with the child of the man he felt had injured him and mistreat the child without fear of discovery.
6: Him heap bad fella.
5: There's one thing more that makes me think that's what happened.
6: What that?
5: Give Billy the right kind of care, let him fill out a bit, and he'd look enough like young Bob Roper to be his twin.
6: Why other people not see that?
5: They took both of them for granted. They never had reason to suspect Jug wasn't Billy's father, so they never questioned it.
6: What we do?
5: I'm going to find Jug's wife. I think she can be induced to talk. And if she can...
6: You look.
5: What? Fire.
6: He glow?
5: That fire's in the direction of Daggett's shack. Come on. Throw the saddles on and cinch up. We're riding.
0: An hour later, Jug Daggett reined in his lathered horse in front of the cottage where Bob Roper made his home in town.
7: Sheriff! Hi there, Roper, open up! Hurry and open up, Sheriff!
8: That's you, Jug.
7: Sheriff, you gotta hurry. Climb in your clothes, hurry up.
8: What's the matter with you? You drunk again?
7: No, I ain't drunk. My house is afire.
8: What's that?
7: My wife and boy are both trapped inside.
8: Man, you must be crazy.
7: I ain't crazy. I'm telling you the honest truth. I seen the fire. I heard him yell inside. I tried him to get him out, but I couldn't. Sheriff, do something before I go clean crazy.
8: Your wife and Billy were inside that shack?
7: They were, I tell you.
8: And you didn't get them out?
7: I couldn't. I couldn't do a thing.
8: You ought to be strung up to the nearest tree. Come inside. I'll be with you in just 10 seconds.
0: Bob dressed as fast as he could, hurried outside, saddled his mount, and raced with Jug toward the shack. It was 3 hours before the two men returned to Concho City. They were tired and dirty, their clothes covered with ashes. But Jug, in spite of his weariness, was protesting loudly.
7: Why do I have to go to your office with you? Why can't I just find some place to go to sleep and get some rest?
8: Because I want a statement.
7: I'll give it to you tomorrow.
8: You'll give it to me tonight.
7: I've already told you everything I know.
8: You've still got some things to explain.
7: What things?
8: You swore you hid Billy and your wife inside the shack when it was burning.
7: I did?
8: There was no sign of them. You know that. We searched everywhere. The shack burned down, yes. But they weren't in it.
7: And I thought they was.
8: And if they weren't there, how did the fire start? You say you were returning from town when you first saw it.
7: I was.
8: Then you couldn't have started it. If they weren't there, they couldn't have.
7: How should I know how it started?
8: That isn't all. Where are they now?
7: Doggone it, ain't you, Sheriff? Ain't it up to you to figure them things out? If you can't handle your job, say so, and I'll go to somebody who can.
8: I figured to make out all right. Well, here we are. Whoa, whoa, boy, whoa. You can tell me everything you know about this. I'll write it down, then you can sign it.
7: Seems like a lot of blame foolishness to me.
8: Your opinion wasn't asked.
7: Ain't a man got no rights?
8: You've got rights. You've also got obligations.
7: What are you doing with them keys?
8: I'm going to unlock the door, of course.
7: It's already unlocked. Door ain't even closed tight.
8: That's funny. I was sure I locked up. Wait till I light this lamp. There. Now we'll
7: see.
9: Surprised to see us, Jug?
8: The Lone Ranger.
2: What'd he call you, mister?
5: Never mind that, Billy. Stand where you are.
2: You won't hit me.
5: Stand still, or the next shot will be dead center.
2: No, don't shoot.
5: Come here.
2: I wasn't running away. You was too running away. You locked me and Ma in the house, and you set it afire so as we'd burn. And you was running because you knew I'd tell.
5: Why, you...
8: Is that the truth?
5: It is. Toto and I saw the fire, rode to the shack, and got the boy and the woman out just in time. The place had been saturated with kerosene.
7: It ain't neither. He's saying that just to get me in bed. He's making the whole thing up.
8: Jug, your word against the masked man's isn't worth a thing.
7: I never...
5: Keep an eye on the fellow, Bob. He's guilty of more than setting fire to that shack. He knows the game's up.
7: What do you mean?
5: Your wife is in the next room resting, Jug. She has no reason to keep your secrets any longer. And I happen to know the whole truth about Billy and who he really is.
7: Wait, no!
8: Is that stranger?
5: Jug kidnapped the child from your parents, Bob. Billy here is that child, and I can prove it.
7: She talked. She went to blabbing just like I know she would. I wish she had been burned. I wish she'd burned the kid along with her, the dirty...
8: You rotten snake!
2: Gee, Sheriff, you hit almost as hard as the masked man. He's out cold.
8: Lone Ranger, tell me the truth. Is this boy here my brother? Is he?
5: You heard Jug admit it?
8: Billy.
2: Golly, stranger, I never heard Ma say that.
5: She isn't your mother's son, and she didn't say it. She refused to tell me what I suspected to be the truth because I wouldn't promise not to turn Jug over to the law. Some women are like that, Billy. Loyal no matter what they suffer. I had to trick Jug into admitting the truth.
8: So Jug is the man I was after all the time, and I never knew it.
5: Right. Come, Tonto.
8: Wait.
5: Don't punish a woman, Bob. She had no part in the scheme.
8: I won't. Of course I won't, but I'd like...
5: If you want to know why Jug hated your father, Bob, take a look where Jug's shirt has been torn away.
8: Shirt? Good Lord. Branded. Branded front and back. And it's my father's old brand.

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1: 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Anne Blythe is your hostess.

0: Isn't it true most of us have moments of discouragement? And sometimes they come when we have tirelessly done our best, only to see our efforts misjudged and criticized. Oh, I don't mean we should begin to feel sorry for ourselves. I'm talking about the unnecessary misunderstandings and criticisms that happen in a home. You know, a good home is a place where there's mutual trust and encouragement and forgiveness. These are the things that make for a full life, for happiness and success. And family prayer brings trust, encouragement, and forgiveness into a home. Why? Well, when a family joins together to express their faith and trust in God, when they ask His help and forgiveness in family prayer, there's a new spirit of faith and trust in one another, a new spirit of mutual encouragement and forgiveness. You'll find that family prayer brings these things to a home. It happens that way. Yes, a family at prayer is a family at peace. A prayerful home is a happy home.
1: Anne Blythe, your family theater hostess for this evening, will speak again following tonight's presentation, Mr. Birthday, starring Gene Raymond and Gene Lockhart.

0: I'm Tom West. I'm a reporter for the Evening Dispatch. And I guess I have the softest newspaper job in the world. All I do is ride around the limousine with a pleasant little old man and write a feature story about him every day. Well, maybe it doesn't sound exciting to you, but I've been in a spin ever since I met the old fellow about 6 months ago. You see, it happened this way. I was out on a story for the Dispatch talking with a Mrs. Varga in her dingy three-room apartment in the tenement house district. It was a hot and sticky day.
1: I don't see why your paper is interested in me and my children, Mr. West.
0: Now, we're interested in doing these articles to see if we can improve the crowded tenement house conditions.
1: I am not complaining.
0: I know.
1: We have a roof over our heads. There is enough to eat for all of us. Oh, it is not nearly so good as this in the old country, where my sister still lives.
0: Well, my newspaper thinks conditions like this can be made better. Should be made better. And so we're...
2: I saw him. I saw his auto.
3: Oh, he won't come here. He doesn't know about me.
2: Well, that's what you think. He didn't know me either, but he came.
1: Boys, don't you see I have a collar?
3: Oh, I'm sorry, Mom. But the kids said...
1: Shh. That's enough, Teddy. Go back outside. I'll call you when something to eat is ready.
3: Can I stay in here just until he... Just for a little bit, please? I'll be quiet.
0: They don't bother me, Mrs. Varga. Are these your children?
1: Daddy is. Willie lives upstairs.
0: Ah, I see.
1: I have two other boys and one girl.
0: Hmm.
1: A fine family. And they're fine children, too. Oh, it's always that way. Knock, knock, all day long. Oh, I'm
3: sorry. That's him, Willie. I'll bet you.
2: Say, maybe... Yeah, that's the way he knocks.
1: Always. It's a salesman all day long. Excuse me.
4: Mrs. Varga?
1: Mister, I don't want to buy anything.
4: That's what everyone says when they see my bundles. But I'm not selling anything. I came to see Teddy. May I come in?
1: Teddy? Is he in trouble, mister? Is my little...
3: I'm Teddy, mister.
4: Of course, so you are. Shake hands, sonny. Happy birthday to you.
1: What?
4: Happy birthday to you.
3: Hey, Mom.
4: Happy birthday, dear Teddy.
3: Oh,
4: happy birthday to you.
3: Gee, what?
1: His birthday. Yes. He's 9 today, and I forgot.
4: Oh, that's why I'm here, Mrs. Varga. There are lots of people who have so many other things to worry about, they forget the children's birthdays. So I do the remembering for them. Here, Teddy, some presents for you.
3: Gosh, all that for me?
4: All for you, Teddy. He's a fine boy, Mrs. Varga. Well, I'll be off. This is my busy day. Bye, Teddy. So long, everyone.
2: Well, let's see what you got, Teddy.
0: Yeah, open them up.
2: Well, here, let me open
3: them. Hey, quit shoving, Willie.
1: Boys, please.
0: I wouldn't have missed that for anything. I'd like to have met your funny friend. Is he one of your neighbors?
1: Friend? Neighbor? I never saw the man before.
0: Really? You mean he's a stranger?
3: Oh, he's around this neighborhood lots of times. He brings presents to the kids.
0: You mean he's a kind of a birthday man?
3: Yeah, I guess so.
0: Say, don't let him get away. I got an idea. I want to talk to him.
1: Oh, you're leaving, Mr. West?
0: Yeah, I'll be back later. Oh, boy, what a yarn this is. An interview with Mr. Birthday. Well, I missed him that day and the next. In fact, it was nearly 2 weeks before I ran across him again in the same neighborhood. He was an odd little man, with a twinkle in his eyes and a perpetual grin. And he never seemed to walk. He bounced. And when I saw him next, he was bouncing out of another tenement building and driving away. I had a little luck grabbing a taxi.
5: Yeah, mister?
0: Follow that green car and step on it.
5: You, cop, mister?
0: No, I'm a reporter, and there goes the biggest news story of the year. Don't let him get away.
5: Well, you okay, but if you was a copper chasing that old geezer, well, I'd let him lose us in a hurry. He's okay, see?
0: Uh-huh.
5: Maybe he acts crazy, but take it from me, bud. He's got a heart as big as a... Well, it's big,
0: yeah,
5: see?
0: Yeah, well, just don't lose him. I've been hunting him for 2 weeks.
5: Don't worry. I'll stick to him like a bloodhound.
0: Attaboy.

0: Mr. Birthday finally stopped in front of another tenement. He took a couple of packages from his auto and scooted into the building. I paid off the cabbie, and then I got an idea. I jumped into the old fellow's car and waited. And when he came back...
1: Oh, I beg your pardon. I thought this was my... Why, it is my car. Young man, what are you doing in my automobile?
0: Waiting for you. I'm Tom West, Evening Dispatch.
1: Oh, well, glad to know you. Now, if you won't think I'm rude, I have three or four more calls.
0: I just want to talk to you for a couple of minutes, Mr. Birthday.
1: Huh? What's that? What did you say? What did you call me?
0: Mr. Birthday.
1: Oh.
0: Well, I don't know your real name.
1: Oh, that's great. Yes, sir, that's wonderful. Mr. Birthday. Oh, I like that.
0: And what is your name?
1: Why, that's it. You just said it. Mr. Birthday. Oh, I wouldn't have any other now. Oh, but please, I do have to get along.
0: Now, wait a minute. Can't we talk just a little? There are so many things I want to know about
1: Why?
0: You.
1: Why?
0: Well, I told you, I'm a reporter. What? I need more facts for my story about
1: A story?
0: You.
1: About me?
0: Sure. I want to know more about what you're doing and why and what you expect to get out of it.
1: What I expect?
0: Uh-huh.
1: Young man, look me straight in the eye. Now, tell me, my lad, do you honestly think I profit out of what I'm doing? Do you?
0: Well, maybe I didn't exactly say it the way I meant it, but... Now, look, Mr. Birthday, let's be practical. What's your racket? What's the pitch in this birthday gimmick, huh?
1: I can't talk any longer. I have to go.
0: Now, wait a minute, Mr. Birthday. I'm sorry if I spoke out of turn. Maybe you wouldn't mind if I rode along with you, huh?
1: Well, provided you don't ask me to do any talking for publication.
0: Okay, let's go, Mr. Birthday. I won't write a thing against your wishes. But I'm going to try doggone hard to get you to change your mind.
1: No publicity. I don't want people to think I'm running some kind of a racket. Well, my boy, you just keep your eyes and ears open for the next hour or so, and then you'll know the whole story, and you'll realize why it would be wrong to print anything about it.
0: Mr. Birthday, I'll bet you at dinner tonight that you're wrong. I'll bet I get your permission to write a story.
1: That's a fair bet. Oh, isn't it a glorious day? Happy birthday to you. Happy birthday.

0: tired, Tom?
1: Not exactly, but I've never climbed so many steps as I've done this past hour.
0: I suppose you had to live on the top floor of one of these tenements.
1: I'd rather not think about it. How many more calls to make?
0: Just one. Jimmy's the last one today.
1: I've gotten a terrific wallop out of all this. Watching the kids' faces light up when you hand them their presents. Sing your little song for them. Yeah, it's wonderful.
0: A while ago, you asked me what I expected to get out of this, didn't you?
1: Yeah. I know now. I want to apologize for that question.
0: Forget it, Tom. Forget it. Here's Jimmy's plate. I hope he's home.
2: Yeah? What do you want?
0: Jimmy, may I come in, please? Hello, Jimmy.
2: Nobody's home but me. If you want Mommy, you better come back tomorrow.
0: No, Sonny, I came to see you. Why, you've been crying. Here, let's get rid of some of those tears.
2: Huh? Who, me?
0: Yes.
2: No, I ain't been crying. What do you want, mister?
0: Listen, Jimmy. Listen. Happy birthday to you. Happy birthday to you. Happy birthday, dear Jimmy. Happy birthday to you.
2: Gee. How'd you know that?
0: Why, Jimmy, I make it my business to know. I know your mother's working tonight, and I know, at least I suspect, she's been so busy trying to earn money for food and clothes and the rent, she didn't remember your birthday today. Am I right?
2: Yeah. Yeah, only I just figured she forgot. I never thought why she didn't remember.
0: Come here, Jimmy. Sit down on this sofa. Yeah, beside Tom and me. There. Do you see this box? That's your birthday present. And this one? And this.
2: Mine?
0: Uh-huh.
2: Oh, gosh, mister. Why, that's the most I ever got on my birthday. I always had it sort of imagined like I was getting lots and lots of things. I'd pretend I was having a big party with ice cream and cake.
0: Jimmy, before you get too absorbed in those boxes, I want to tell you a little story about a boy I knew, just your age, too, and who had the same disappointments you've had.
2: Is it some kid I know? Hank Peters, maybe?
0: Oh, I know Hank, too, but that's not who it is. As a matter of fact, he isn't a kid anymore, this boy that I'm talking about. But when he was, his mother was poor. She did dressmaking when she could. She counted her pennies very carefully to make sure that this...

0: men cry. A little bit. Now and then. I wouldn't give you 2 cents for a man who couldn't cry if he felt like doing it.
1: I guess I was just sort of lonesome or something.
0: That's it, sure. Well, anyhow, this boy made up his mind that when he grew up, if he had enough money, he'd try to see to it that other boys and girls with forgotten birthdays would get a surprise from him. He'd remember them, and he'd drop in to see them just for a minute and let them know that at least he remembered.
1: Just like you did tonight?
0: Well, yeah. Just like I did. Well, Jimmy, when your mother comes home from work tonight, you give her a great big hug and thank her for being your mother. Why, that's even more important, I think, than having her tell you happy birthday.
1: Gosh, when you think of it, she's the one who ought to get a present on my birthday.
0: She already did, Jimmy. She got you. The finest little present any mother would want. Come on, Tom. Good night, and lots of luck to you, Jimmy. Well, Tom?
2: Dinner's on me, Mr. Birthday. You win.

0: Fine dinner, Tom, and I was pretty hungry, too.
1: So was I. Now, waiter, check, please.
0: Just a minute. Waiter, I'll take that.
1: Oh, what do you mean? It's mine. I lost the bet. I'm not going to write the story.
0: Tom, I'll be disappointed if you don't.
1: Huh? Say, what is all this?
0: I'm just a batty old man exercising a woman's prerogative, the right to change her mind, and I've changed mine.
1: I don't get it.
0: Tom, back there at Jimmy's house, I sold myself on a story.
1: You mean the story you told the kid? Were you just trying to make him feel a little better, or was there really a boy like that?
0: Both, Tom.
1: And that boy's a pretty old boy now, isn't he? Knocking himself out, hustling around to see youngsters on their birthdays.
0: It's funny about most people who've grown up, Tom. They forget so easily what it was like being a kid.
1: Is that why you decided to change your mind about the newspaper story?
0: Oh, that. I'm sorry. I guess I was wandering a little. I started to say that as things are now, I only see 20 or 30 youngsters a week because I don't have any more birth dates than that.
1: Yeah.
0: Now, maybe if you wrote a story saying that your paper wanted to know the birthdays of all the children in town, we'd get lots of new names, we'd get addresses.
1: Say, that's it. That's it, Mr. Birthday. Only... Now, wait a minute. There's got to be more to the story than that. We've got to tell about you.
0: Oh, no, no, no. Keep me out of it.
1: Oh, you just try to keep out of it.
0: Well, at least let me stay in the background.
1: Now, look, I'll write the story. And if the people who read it are satisfied to let you stay in the background, fine. Otherwise?
0: All I care about is getting a bigger list of youngsters to visit. You write the story, Tom, and we'll see what happens.
1: Okay.
0: Now, may I have the check? It's the first bet I've ever enjoyed losing.

0: Well, sir, the editor of the Dispatch hopped right on Mr. Birthday's bandwagon and gave the story a big spread on page one. Of course, we didn't expect any mail the first day, but we did think there might be a few letters the second. Well, there were a few, but not as many as I'd hoped for. I was feeling low, but not Mr. Birthday.
1: Tom, I think it's fine of your editor to give you this assignment.
0: He said I wasn't letting you get out of my sight. But frankly, I'm disappointed in getting only 12 letters.
1: Well, I'm not. Because I've found that when you try to do something for people, it's awful hard to convince them you're sincere. They're always looking for what they call your angle.
0: Yeah. Now, don't rub it in.
1: I'm not. Oh, here we are.
0: Is this Pinky Fisher's place?
1: Uh-huh. He's 9 today.
0: Oh. I think I hear someone coming.
2: Yeah? What do you want?
1: Mr. Fisher?
2: What's it to you?
1: Well, nothing exactly. I want to see Pinky. May we come in?
2: Oh, no, you don't. I see guys like you before work your way into the house, then flop down and start selling something.
1: But we aren't selling anything.
2: Oh, you guys bill collectors, huh? Beat it, but I ain't interested.
1: But...
2: You want I should hook you down the stairs? I said beat it.
0: Why that big lump?
1: Control yourself, Tom. Oh, but poor fella, maybe he's bothered by a toothache.
0: A toothache. I'd like to knock his block off.
2: I heard that. Eh? There's going to be any slugging. Let's get started. I told you to beat it now. I'll wrap you around the old goat's neck.
0: Now, wait a minute. Now, wait a minute.
1: Business. Hurry, Tom.

0: Yeah. Well, I guess he decided not to follow us.
1: He's probably standing outside his door laughing. Oh, well, it takes all kinds of people to...
2: Excuse me, mister.
1: Huh? Oh. Well, hello, Sonny.
2: You're Mr. Birthday, ain't you?
1: That's right.
2: I'm Pinky Fisher.
1: Oh.
2: I slipped out the back way when I heard Pa giving you the business.
1: You did? Well, good for you, Pinky.
2: You gotta excuse Pa. He ain't feeling so well since he got laid off work.
1: Oh.
2: I want to apologize for him.
1: Now, Pinky, you just forget about it. And say, now that you're here, happy birthday to you. Happy birthday to you. Happy birthday, dear Pinky. Happy birthday to you.
2: Golly, that's sure swell singing.
1: Thank you, Pinky. Wait a minute. Here, I'm getting awful tired carrying these presents of yours. Suppose you just take them, And happy birthday, son. Oh, and tell your dad I hope he finds a job real soon.
2: Yeah, you bet. Thanks a lot, Mr. Birthday.
0: Now, there's a kid who'll get along in the world.
1: Any kid will if he gets half a chance, Tom. It's just a few inches difference between a slap in the face and a pat on the back.
0: All of a sudden, it happened. It looked like every kid in the state had grabbed a pencil and started writing letters to Mr. Birthday.
1: Tom, it's wonderful. All I need now are about 100 helpers.
3: As long as we've been selling birthday cards, we've never had an order this large. 100,000 birthday cards. Well, it's amazing.
1: Tom, don't let them in. It's those crazy people from Hollywood, the picture people. They want to make a picture of my life. Why, they're offering $50,000 for the rights.
0: No.

0: tell you, Tom, it's perfectly ridiculous.
1: But it's different. You have to grant that.
0: And I won't have to endorse any more cereals?
1: No, they simply want you to run as candidate for the presidency.
0: But I don't get it. It can't be the Republican or the Democrat, so there's...
1: No, they're starting a new party.
0: Huh?
1: They're calling it the Birthday Party.

0: Believe me, those were hectic weeks for Mr. Birthday. At times he used to say that maybe he'd just run away from it all, but he never did. He just kept going along. And the way things were arranged, it wasn't possible for him to call on all the children in person. Instead, he sent greeting cards, presents, and a record of the happy birthday song. Of course, he went to see as many youngsters as he could. Then one day, something went wrong. He was returning to the new offices we had opened. I met him as he was entering the building.
1: Oh, Tom, this has been a bad day.
0: Huh?
1: Ever since I got up, I've been bothered by something. Something I should remember, and for the life of me, I don't know what it is.
0: A new address, maybe?
1: I don't know. My mind's a complete blank.
0: Well, don't worry about it. You think of it. Just take it easy.
1: You know, there's something else I don't understand today.
0: What's that?
1: I called on 15 youngsters, and none of them was at home. Now, this is the first time that has ever happened.
0: Don't look now, Mr. Birthday. Huh? There are a couple of cops standing alongside your car.
1: They look too old to be on my list.
0: Say, I know them. That's Ed Pierce and Joe Rogers, cruiser men. Hi, Joe.
2: How are you, Tom? We're looking for this birthday guy of yours.
0: Oh?
2: The chief said to pick him up.
1: I'm Mr. Birthday.
2: Oh, so you're the guy. I don't think we'll need the straitjacket, Ed.
3: No,
2: he don't look dangerous.
1: Dangerous? Why, I don't understand.
2: Now, remember, Grandpa, anything you say can be used against you. And if you don't want to come along nice and quiet...
0: Nice going, Joe.
1: What was that, Tom?
0: I said let's go on. Let's get going. We got to go along with him now, but we'll find out what's behind all this later.
1: We most certainly will.
0: Sir.
1: This is most embarrassing. It's outrageous.
2: Come along, Grandpa. We'll take good care of you. We have a special little place for you. Tom, do you think I'd better see if he has any dangerous weapons?
0: No. I believe Mr. Birthday is unarmed today.
1: What? Today? You know I never carry a gun, Tom. When I see the chief, I'll give him a thorough tongue-lashing.
2: I better make a note of that. Threaten the chief.
0: Oh, this is really one of your bad days, Mr. Birthday. Have you remembered that stuff that slipped your mind yet?
1: How can I think clearly with these men and their high-handed methods?
0: Well, I'll try to think of something to straighten out this little mix-up.
1: Well, thank heaven one of us can still think. I've passed the stage of calm coherence, and I'm rapidly entering that of frantic frustration. Thank goodness you got them to turn off that siren.
0: It was a little raucous, wasn't it?
1: Tom, it doesn't seem to me we're going in the direction of police headquarters.
0: Oh, you're absolutely right, Mr. Birthday. Joe.
2: Yes, Tom?
0: Turn in here. Maybe we can talk this thing over.
1: Here?
2: All the way inside, Tom?
0: Yeah, right. All the way in.
1: Good heavens, Tom. All these people. The municipal stadium.
2: And there's the chief, Tom. I'd better stop right here.
1: Where's the chief? I want to see him. I demand my rights as a citizen.
0: Keep quiet, Mr. Birthday. You better stay in the car. Joe, isn't that the microphone for the stadium's public address system?
2: Now, what do you know? Yeah. Sure it is, Tom. Here you are.
0: Well, thanks.
1: Tom, what are you going to do?
0: Now, quiet. Now, you just hang on for a moment.
4: Quiet, everybody, please. Quiet, please. May I have your attention? Thank you. Now, here in this police cruiser with me is the man you've been waiting for.
1: Tom, please, be careful. Do you know what you're doing?
4: It's Mr. Birthday. And he's in a very bad predicament. All day long, he's been worried over something he thinks he should remember.
1: Tom, of all people to think
4: and
1: that
4: so,
1: you...
4: so, ladies and gentlemen, boys and girls, we have brought him here for one special reason. Will you tell him what he's forgotten?

0: That's what I forgot. It's my own birthday. It's today. Oh, this is a surprise. This is wonderful.
1: Oh, happy birthday. Of all the things to forget, you, the guy who remembers everyone else.
2: This is Anne Blythe again. You know, we all like to feel we can be useful and helpful. And one of the great joys in life is knowing that we're useful and helpful in an undertaking that's worthwhile. None of us can be happy if we live only for ourselves, because the job of living comes from giving. Yes, giving ourselves to something we know is bigger and better, worthier and more enduring than we are. That's why the greatest joy in living is giving ourselves to God. And you know, when a family joins together to give themselves to God in family prayer, they're united in a joy and happiness that only family prayer can bring. I guess we all know from experience that it's true. Whatever we give to others comes back to us in some way or another. And whatever we give to God comes back 100-fold. So let's give God a little time in our homes each day, and let's take a little time out to join together with our family for family prayer. Then we'll really know how true it is that the family that prays together stays together.

0: saying goodnight, I'd like to thank Gene Lockhart and Gene Raymond for their performances this evening. Our thanks to Jack Price for writing tonight's play and to Max Thayer for his music. This production of Family Theater Incorporated was directed by David Young. Others who appeared in tonight's play were Nina Barra, Harry Lang, Jerry Farber, Johnny McGovern, Bobby Ellis, Philip Bernard, and Bob Shannon. Next week, our Family Theater star will be Ronald Reagan in The Tin Whistle, and your host will be Lloyd Nolan. This is Anne Blythe saying good night, and God bless you.
1: 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Be with us next week at the same time when our Family Theater star will be Ronald Reagan, with Lloyd Nolan as host. Merrill Ross speaking. This is the Mutual Broadcasting System.

0: 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You've just heard an episode of Family Theater, which originally aired
1: Thursday,
0: August 5th, 1948, 78 years ago today. Its title, Mr. Birthday. Here's an episode of Family Theater, which originally aired
1: Wednesday,
0: August 5th, 1953, 73 years ago today. Its title, Revolution in Rodneyville.
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0: This is a story that you won't believe. Not that there's anything really incredible about it. It doesn't have to do with ghosts or foreign spies or flying saucers. In fact, there isn't a single element of the mysterious or the unusual in the entire episode. It's a story that could take place in any city or town in America. It could, but unfortunately, most people think it couldn't. And that's why you probably won't believe it. It all began about a year ago. I was driving through the southern part of the state on my way back to the capital, where I work for one of the big dailies as a political reporter. I guess I've driven through Rodneyville at least a dozen times without ever paying much attention to it. It's a little town, more than 6,000-7,000 people. Normally, I wouldn't give Rodneyville change for a quarter, but that day my engine was heating up, so I pulled into an old filling station and honked my horn. Nothing. I glanced around the antique gasoline hand pump. Honked again. Still nothing. I just about decided to drive on and fill my radiator someplace else when the screen door of the shack flew open and a small middle-aged woman wearing dungarees hurried out.
1: Well, I'm sorry to keep you waiting, sir. Gasoline?
0: No, thanks. My radiator's heating up and I'd just like some water.
1: Well, in a jiffy. I was talking on the phone with Mr. Beacons. He's our honest lawyer here in Rodneyville. And I didn't hear you home.
0: He's your honest one, eh? All the others crooked?
1: Oh, no, I wouldn't say that about anybody. They're indifferent.
0: Here. I'll give you a hand with that, man.
1: Oh, no. I can get...
0: Yeah, the darn old wood sticks all the time. You gotta reach under and find that cat. Hey, there it is.
1: Thank you, Mr.
0: Dallas. Tom Dallas. Here, I'll pour the water in.
1: All right. I thought I recognized you, Mr. Dallas. You're the newspaper man, aren't you?
0: I wish you could get my managing editor to admit that.
1: Oh, I read you all the time in the Herald. As my husband would have said, it's good, strong stuff. He owned the paper here in Rodneyville, my husband.
0: I was wondering what the catch was going to be.
1: The catch?
0: Yes, you aren't exactly the gas station type. Whatever decided your husband to get into this line?
1: Oh, Sam didn't buy this place. I did, after he died.
0: Oh, I'm sorry.
1: Oh, not at all. Sam lost the paper trying to get himself back into politics. He was a little before your time, but you may have heard of him. Samuel Brand, used to be state senator from this district.
0: I've heard of him.
1: I see that you have. Mr. Dallas, are you going straight through town?
0: Why, yes.
1: You mind giving me a lift as far as the courthouse? It's right on your way.
0: Oh, I'd be happy to.
1: I'll just be a minute. I want to lock up.
0: I drove the widow of ex-state Senator Samuel Brand down the main street of Rodneyville. Pulled up in front of the red brick building there where, more than 15 years ago, her husband had been tried and convicted of embezzlement. Mrs. Brand stepped out onto the sidewalk and turned to face me as I swung the door shut.
1: Thank you for the lift, Mr. Dallas.
0: You're quite welcome.
1: May I ask you a question?
0: Go right ahead.
1: Are you one of those newspaper men who likes to dig up stories for himself, or do you prefer getting your facts secondhand?
0: I don't think I know what you mean, Mrs. Brand.
1: There's a story here in Rodneyville, a big one. But it's buried under a lot of second-hand information. The man who finds it will have to do a lot of digging.
0: Your husband's story?
1: Not the way you think. It doesn't exonerate him. It's a bigger story than that. Sam was wrong in what he did, but... Oh, well, maybe you should have stopped somewhere else to fill up your radiator. Thanks for the ride, young man.
0: Oh, wait a minute, Mrs. Brand.
1: Goodbye, Mr. Dallas.
0: I watched her cross the sidewalk, climb the stone steps, and disappear through the old-fashioned glass doors of the courthouse. I looked at my watch, 4:45. Better than 2 more hours of daylight, time enough to be in the state capitol for dinner and a good night's sleep. I shifted into first and pulled out from the curb. The main street was practically empty. I could see down the hot slab of concrete out to the edge of town, less than a mile away. Rodneyville lay along the highway like a tired old dog stretched out in the afternoon sun, silent, motionless, dead. Oh, there wasn't any story in Rodneyville. It was a graveyard. Put in the obituary column and forget it. What can you learn in the graveyard? I drove down Main Street looking around. Schultz's ice cream parlor. Not a soul in sight. The Rodneyville First National Bank. Green shades drawn over the windows. Nobody. The Rodneyville Weekly Herald. A storefront print shop that probably got off the nut by running handbills for carnivals. Sporting an overhead wooden sign that ran the length of the building with a faded gold lettering you could barely make out that read, Editor Samuel Brand. And for some reason I can't explain, that stopped me.
2: Yes, sir? What can I do for you?
0: My name's Tom Dallas. I'm with the Trib. I think you carry my column here in town.
2: Well, I'll say we do. Glad to know you, Mr. Dallas. My name's Weeks. Arthur Weeks, owner, editor, publisher, and general factotum. Take a chair.
0: Glad to know you, Mr. Weeks.
2: So you're Tom Dallas, eh? Yeah, we run you once a month at Lippman's Three, but I must say nobody kicks much.
0: I'm glad to hear I'm holding my own.
2: What can I do for you? Just passing through?
0: Not exactly. I wonder if you have anything in your morgue that goes as far back as the trial of Senator Brand.
2: Yeah, I guess we have. Were you looking for anything in particular?
0: No, I'd just like to brush up on the whole story, the embezzlement, the court case, whole thing.
2: Well, I'd be glad to tell you anything you want to know. You see, I worked here on the paper when Mr. Brand owned it, before he ever went to the Senate. I remember the whole thing like it was yesterday. You going to do a piece on Senator Brand for your column?
0: I was thinking about it.
2: Look, Mr. Dallas, that whole thing's been dead for years. I don't see what good it'll do to dig it up now.
0: You know, it's funny you should bring that up, Mr. Weeks.
2: Yeah?
0: Uh-huh. Because I was just driving out of Rodneyville thinking the same thing.
2: How'd you mean?
0: Well, I was thinking, no offense now, but I was thinking, what is this place, this town of Rodneyville? What is it? Graveyard. What can you learn in a graveyard?
2: Oh, you're right, Mr. Dallas. You can't learn much.
0: No, but you can learn a little. Not much, but a little, Mr. Wiggs.
2: Yeah?
0: Yeah. At least in a graveyard, you can learn where the body's buried. Can I see those files now, Mr. Wiggs?
2: Yeah.
0: It took me until 7:30, almost 3 hours, going through the dusty 15-year-old volume of yellowed newspapers. When I was finished, I headed for Mrs. Brand's house. I don't know if she was surprised to see me or not.
1: Won't you come in, Mr. Dallas?
0: Well, thank you. I didn't know you had company.
1: Well, that's all right. Mr. Dallas, this is Mr. Beacons, my lawyer.
3: How do you do, sir?
0: Glad to know you.
3: Mrs. Brand was just telling me that you spent the afternoon over at the offices of the Herald.
0: I didn't know that get around town so fast.
1: Oh, you underestimate Mr. Weeks. He didn't waste a minute.
0: Telling whom? Mayor Driscoll?
1: I see you read the transcript of the trial very carefully.
0: I did, but it still doesn't exonerate your husband, Mrs. Brand.
1: Well, I told you it wouldn't. Sam did embezzle $75,000 of the county's funds, but not for himself. He did it to fight the Driscoll people, and he intended to return it after the election.
0: It was wrong, no matter how you figure it.
1: Of course it was. Sam knew that.
0: Then why did he do it?
1: Because he didn't think it was as wrong as having Driscoll's man go back to the state senate.
0: Taking the $75,000 was just as wrong as letting Driscoll's gang take the election.
3: All right, Mr. Dallas. Sam Brand was wrong, and he went to jail, and now he's dead. But Driscoll goes on and on and on. And this county is a cesspool. How do you fight him? With kid gloves?
0: I don't know.
3: I didn't think you would. May, you made a mistake. This man doesn't care. We're little people in a little town. And he's on his way to the Capitol.
1: Perhaps Mr. Beacons is right, Mr. Dallas. We're sorry to have detained
0: you. No, wait a minute. What do you want me to do, Mrs. Brand? Put your husband back in the headlines? Prove he was a martyr?
1: No. No, I want you to help this town, help the whole county get rid of Driscoll. Forget my husband.
0: And where do you fit into this, Beacons?
3: I'm running against Driscoll for mayor 4 months from now.
0: How do I know you're any better than he is? Besides, Driscoll's just one man at the head of an organization. You've got to dismember the whole works to put him out of business.
1: We know that, Mr. Dallas. That's why we're asking you to help. My husband Sam spent the last 10 years of his life fighting Driscoll. But he made the mistake of thinking you can fight fire with fire. You can't. All you do is burn your fingers. The only way to fight fire is with water.
0: I'm not sure I follow you, Mrs. Bryan.
3: Sit down, Mr. Dallas. This may take some explaining.
0: Mr. Beekins and I didn't leave Mrs. Brand's house until almost midnight. And during those 5 hours, I watched unfold one of the most original yet simple ideas for ousting as corrupt a local government as I had ever seen. And yet, although it was a little marvel of simplicity in theory, there was no guarantee it would work in practice. I stayed the night in Rodneyville, but by 9:30 the following morning, I'd arrived in the state capitol and was the office of my managing editor.
2: I think that scheme of Mrs. Brand's is the craziest idea that's come up the pike in years. People are people. They aren't going to give up what they consider harmless pleasure just to join a political crusade.
0: Well, that's where I come in. I've got to convince them that it isn't harmless pleasure. I've got to make them see that every time they drop a nickel in an illegal slot machine, every time they bribe a crooked cop or pay graft or a crooked official, they're cutting their own throats.
2: I'm telling you it won't work, Tom. It's been tried before. People are people.
0: But you'll let me take a crack at it.
2: Sure, go on, knock your head against a stone wall.
0: Thanks, boss. Thanks a lot.
2: But don't say I didn't warn you.
0: For the next 6 weeks, I traveled around Rodney County with Beekins or Mrs. Brand, visiting shopkeepers, landlords, farmers, anyone and everybody who had a financial stake in the affairs of Rodney County. And never once was the name of Mayor Driscoll mentioned. We didn't go at it that way.
4: Good afternoon, folks. What'll it be?
1: 2 ginger ales.
4: With what?
0: Some ice.
4: All right. Come far?
1: Over from Rodneyville. It's a nice place you got here.
4: Oh, thanks. I'm doing all right.
0: Give me some dimes, will you?
4: Oh, sure. Here you are.
0: Thanks. I think I'll give this one-armed bandit a chance to hold me up.
1: Lemons.
0: The story of my life.
4: That machine pays pretty good on the average. Sends back about 1 for 4. That's not bad, considering.
0: Well, no, not bad for you either. If you keep the other 3.
4: Yeah.
1: Do you keep the other 3 dimes?
4: Well, no. I have to cut 60-40 with the guy who owns the machine. He put it in here.
0: Yeah, then there's protection, I guess.
4: Well, a cop's got to live. He sure ain't going to get rich on what they pay in this town.
1: Sounds like a kind of a headache. Between the police and the man who owns the machine, is there much left for you at the end of the month?
4: Well, I make a little. It pays the gas bill.
0: If you wanted to get rid of this slot machine, could you do it?
4: Say, what's your angle, folks? You come in, buy some ginger ale, want the story of my life. What are you, temperance kids?
1: No. We're just wondering why a man who's supposed to be in business for himself winds up running a collection agency for all the crooks in town.
4: Oh, now, just a minute, lady.
0: And at a loss, too, mister. This little gizmo with the revolving fruit costs you money. Well, I guess you haven't needed any help from us to figure that out.
4: It's one of those things I put down at the cost of doing business, like a license. What am I supposed to do, fold up and quit because I don't like slot machines?
1: Tell me, what would happen if you told the man who owns this machine to come and take it out of here?
4: He'd take it out of here. About a week later, a building inspector had come out from City Hall and discovered this place has dry rot in the rafters. So it's a public hazard and I'm out of business.
0: Has it got dry rot in the rafters?
4: Yeah.
1: Well, then, why don't you fix it up?
4: Because after I spend $200 for that, along comes a fire inspector and there's something wrong with the wiring. You can't win.
0: So when the inspectors come around on their annual visit, you slip them 10 apiece and that's the end of it, eh?
4: Yeah.
1: Until the next time. Did it ever occur to you that these crooks couldn't lay a finger on you if it weren't for the fact that you're breaking the law yourself?
4: Look, lady, what's your angle?
0: Look, if we can prove to you, using your own figures, that you can make more money in the long haul by getting rid of the slot machine than by keeping it, would you go along with us?
4: Sure, why not?
1: All right. Now, how much do you think it would cost to bring the rafters and the wiring up this?
0: That's how it went for 6 weeks. Mrs. Brand, Mr. Beekins, and I crisscrossed the county selling enlightened self-interest to anyone who'd listen. We got results, too, slowly at first, but gradually people began to respond. We just hammered away at one point. It costs less to be honest. I knew we were making progress, but I didn't realize how much until one afternoon when Mr. Weeks stuck his head into the cubbyhole I was using for an office and announced a visitor.
2: Mr. Dallas?
5: Uh-huh.
2: It's the mayor, Mr. Driscoll. He'd like to see you.
6: Mr. Dallas, I was told this was your office, and I took the liberty of looking in.
0: Oh, come on in. Sit down.
6: If you don't mind, Mr. Weeks.
2: Not at all, Mayor. Not at all. I'll see you around.
6: I'll get right to the point, Dallas. I guess you know that you've stirred up quite a fuss in this county.
0: Fuss? What fuss is that?
6: Oh, come on now. Don't be coy. I mean this reform party of yours.
0: Oh, you got it wrong, Mr. Driscoll. We haven't started any party.
6: Now, look here, Dallas. I know who put you up to this. That Beacons fellow and Senator Brand's widow. I'd just like to know what you're getting out of it.
0: Well, not a thing. There isn't any party, Mr. Driscoll. There isn't any campaign literature or any platform.
6: I happen to know that Beacons has filed to run against me in the fall.
0: Oh, you knew that 6 months ago, Mr. Driscoll. This isn't a political organization. Why, if you think it is, why don't you try to take it over?
6: Well, I was coming to that.
0: Come in.
1: Tom, we just... Oh, I didn't know you had a visit.
0: Oh, come on in, May. You too, Mr. Beacons. Mr. Driscoll might just as well put his proposition up to all of us.
6: I think I'll be going, Mr. Dallas.
0: No. Stick around. We're practical people. What's your offer?
6: Can I speak freely, Mrs. Brand?
1: Why, certainly. You won't mind, will you, Jim?
3: Not in the slightest.
6: Well, I'll put my cards on the table. You folks are getting results around Rodneyville, I'll admit that. And I, for one, have no objection to a little reform now and then. I think it's a good idea. And you've been very sportsmanlike about this so far. You haven't come out against me openly. You haven't even pointed a finger in my direction. I want you to know I appreciate that. I appreciate it enough to show my gratitude in a very substantial way.
1: Just, how do you mean, Mr. Driscoll?
6: Well, there's room enough for everyone in this county, Mrs. Brand. I could make it worth your while if you and Mr. Beacons were to support me in the election this fall.
3: I don't see how you could, Mr. Driscoll.
6: Oh, come now.
1: No, seriously, Mr. Driscoll, you don't have much to offer us at all. The illegal gambling in this county is on the decline. There's not much money there.
0: That's a point, Mr. Driscoll. And the way people have been conforming to the other laws around here lately, the graft has dropped off to practically nothing.
6: Now listen, I didn't come down here to make funny conversation.
1: Oh, we're not trying to be funny, Mr. Driscoll. This is a serious business. Your machine's coming apart at the seams. Your own people are starting to desert you. If you can't keep them satisfied, what can you do for us?
6: I can handle my end, don't you worry.
1: I don't know the way things are going. We can't very well go out and tell the voters that you want them to start breaking the law again. They've found out it costs less the other way.
6: You're all talking like a lot of featherheads. Let's be practical.
0: I'm afraid that's the trouble, Mr. Mayor. Rodneyville has gotten a jump on us. It's gone ahead and become so practical that by this fall, a man won't be able to make a dishonest dollar around here.
6: All right. Have your little joke. I was crazy to try talking sense to you in the first place. Good day to all of you.
3: Well, Tom, I think we've done it.
0: Yeah? We and the people of Rodneyville.
1: And you said it wouldn't work, Tom.
0: Yeah.
1: Remember?
0: Yeah, I guess that's what's wrong with the scheme.
1: What?
0: Well, it's so simple, most people wouldn't hit on it. Well, that's the story. I went back to the Capitol and wrote a 10,000-word feature piece on it, which never got published. People won't believe it, my editor told me. We'd get laughed out of the newspaper business. It reads like a fairy tale. So it never saw print. But that fall, I covered the election in Rodneyville, and Jim Beacons won by a landslide. I tried to tell my editor there was a connection between that story and this one, but he wouldn't swallow it. So I guess I can't very well blame you. You don't either.
7: And now, here is your host, Lionel Barrymore.
8: I've had some wonderful experiences in my life, but I'd rank high among them that of hearing a symphony orchestra playing some of your own compositions. To hear the cellos throbbing with warmth over the notes you wrote. To hear the violin singing the melody in muted appeal. Did you hear the horns enriching each phrase and bar? It's like giving creation back to the creator. Yes. They'll tell you music is the universal language. And it does approach it, certainly. But I think there's a much more universal language. Prayer. From the infant, lisping phrases newly learned and not yet quite understood, to the old person dying on a bed of pain, with life's meaning now clearer before dimming eyes. There's a symphony for you far above mere man to comprehend. In such a symphony, there are no scratchy fiddles and no untuned strings or broken reeds. Just one vast harp, the harp of a thousand strings. Each voice of prayer is a voice in tune, for it's tuned to the infinite concert master who hears every pulsing string and throbbing note, every gentle rhythm and tender harmony. Now, every family at prayer is such a symphony. Let's remember that the family that prays together stays together.
7: More things are wrought by prayer than this world dreams of.

from Hollywood, Family Theater has brought you Revolution in Rodneyville, starring Wendell Corey. Lionel Barrymore was your host. Others in our cast were Vivi Janis, Fred Shields, Jack Crucian, Norman Field, and Pat McGeehan. The script was written by John T. Kelly, with music composed and conducted by Harry Zimmerman, and was directed and transcribed for Family Theater by Joseph F. Mansfield. 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Join us, won't you? 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

Yes, it's National Wheaties Week, and Wheaties present Joel McRae in Tales of the Texas Rangers. 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
1: At 11:30 on the night of May 22, 1947, the Stockholm Ranch, located in the middle of Carson County, Texas, was darkened for the night when the occupants were awakened by the barking of a dog.
2: Jim, wake up.
3: Hmm? What's the matter, Flo?
2: You hear Jeep bark?
3: Well, kinda. I was half asleep.
2: It's funny. He barked and then shut up real fast.
3: He might have took off after something.
2: He'd have kept on barking then. It sounded like he would...
3: Be quiet a second.
2: See? Don't hear him anymore.
3: Yeah.
2: What are you going to do?
3: Going to take a look and see. It ain't like Jeep to bark at nothing and then shut up.
2: Jim.
3: Hmm? What's the matter?
2: Jim, somebody came in the house.
3: Oh, you probably just heard the kid tossing in his sleep.
2: No, I got a funny feeling.
3: All right, I'll put on a light and have a look.
2: I'm coming along. I want to go and see if anything...

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2: On May 29, 1947, the bodies of Jim and Flo Stockholm and their 10-year-old son Carl were discovered by a playmate of Carl's. Sheriff Lockins notified the Texas Rangers, and Ranger Jace Pearson was assigned to the case.
3: Place is just like it was, Jace, excepting for the bodies.
4: Kind of a mess, isn't it, Sheriff?
3: Yeah.
4: All three of them in their night clothes, you said.
3: Yeah. This here is Jim and Flo's bedroom.
4: I see. Their clothes mussed up. Whoever did the killing woke him up.
3: Likely the dog woke him.
4: Oh, yeah. Jeep, you said.
3: Found him dead a piece from the house. Clubbed over the head.
4: Uh-huh. Okay, let's say Flo and Jim Stockholm were awakened by the dog. Jim would get up to see what was the matter. Flo went with him, probably to see if the kid Carl was okay.
3: He didn't get no further than in this room here, right outside the bedroom.
4: Yeah, all three of them. Funny Jim Stockholm didn't have a gun.
3: Yeah, if he thought somebody was in a house or prowling around outside, he'd have grabbed his gun.
4: Unless something stopped him.
3: What are you thinking about, Jace?
4: Just that the killer might have got in Carl's room.
3: That's right over here.
4: Uh-huh. Maybe Carl spotted the killer, hollered, and that'd make both Jim and Flo jump fast.
3: Yeah, Jim wouldn't think of grabbing his gun.
4: This window here has been jimmied up. You see that?
3: Yeah. I guess you're right. Killer coming this way. Kid saw him, yelled.
4: Tried to get out. Got as far as the room out here.
3: Uh-huh. Here's what they were killed with, Jason.
4: Flat iron. An old-fashioned flat iron.
3: Yeah, used as a doorstop. Killer grabbed it and used it. Wonder why he didn't shoot.
4: How far away is the next ranch, Sheriff?
3: 6 miles at least. Why?
4: Just figuring maybe the killer didn't want to risk the noise of shots. Must have picked up the flat iron.
3: Why, he killed the little kid, too.
4: Didn't want anybody to be able to identify him.
3: Yeah, likely. Well, what now, Jace?
4: I'd like to fine comb this house for fingerprints. Meantime, I got a few things I'd like you to find out in town. Anywhere, except those we knew were of the murdered people. The motive for the crime was robbery. Jim Stockholm kept fairly large sums of money on hand to pay cash for whatever he bought. We didn't find a penny in the house. The whole thing looked hopeless. Like the sheriff said when he came back to the Stockholm ranch.
3: Yeah, the coroner can't give us much, Jace. Ain't no way of telling how long they've been dead.
4: If we could find out what day the murders were committed, we'd have something. Not much, but something.
3: Yeah, but how? How are you going to find that out?
4: Nobody saw the Stockholms before they were killed?
3: For sure. Jim went into town on the 22nd week ago. Out here, if nobody sees his neighbor for a week, ain't nothing thought about it.
4: So the murders could have been committed any time between the 22nd and the day the bodies were discovered.
3: That's the way it sizes up, Jace. Killer's got at least a week to make tracks for... Well, Texas is big.
4: Uh-huh. Sheriff, that fence there, near the corral...
3: Well, that's a hog pen. It's... Hey, the hogs are gone.
4: Yeah, busted through. Come on.
3: I never noticed it before. Never thought about looking for the hogs.
4: Who would? Well, look here, Sheriff, where the fence is busted through. Look at these.
3: Here.
4: Hog bristles. Lots of them. Caught on the broken part of the rail. Hogs broke out and pushed through here.
3: Yeah, but look here, Jace. What's it got to do with what we're after?
4: What made these hogs go wild and break out? It's my guess they got awful hungry.
3: Sure. They went looking for something to eat.
4: Come on. We're going to the barn and take a look at the hog feed. Then we're going into town. We found found three sacks of hog feed in the barn. Two of them were full, unopened. The third had just about enough mash taken out for one feeding. Sheriff Larkins and I went into town. Then the sheriff asked a few questions I wanted answered, and I checked at the feed store.
5: Sure, Jim Stockholm bought all his feed in here, Ranger.
4: You remember when he was in last, ma'am?
5: Bet I do. It's the last time anybody saw him.
4: The 22nd?
5: That's it.
4: What did he buy?
5: Three sacks of hog mash.
6: Well, got all the information you wanted, Jase.
4: Thanks, Sheriff. Now, ma'am, is there anything else you can remember about that day? Stockholm seemed troubled or anything?
5: No, just stopped in for a minute. All he said was he had to get back with the mash. He was all out.
4: Are you sure of that?
5: Just as sure as I'm standing here.
4: And you're sure it was the 22nd?
5: I can make it real sure, Ranger. Got all my sales in this book. Let's see. 25th. Yeah, here it is. 22nd. Three sacks of hog mash to Jim Stockholm.
4: Thank you, ma'am. Let's go, Sheriff.
5: You're sure welcome, Ranger.
4: You helped a lot.
3: What have you got, Jase?
4: The Stockholms were killed on the 22nd.
3: How do you know?
4: Jim Stockholm bought these three sacks of feed on the 22nd. He said he was all out at the ranch. He had to get home and feed the hogs. We found two of the bags unopened.
3: Yeah, and the third with only about enough mash out of it to give the hogs one meal.
4: Which means he fed the hogs on the 22nd, but he didn't the next day or the next.
3: Because he was dead.
4: That's it. Now, we got a lot of checking to do, and it's all going to hinge around the 22nd.

0: We questioned everybody, but it all added up to a big round zero. Everybody knew Jim Stockholm and liked him. He didn't have an enemy. Everyone we questioned could account for his time on the 22nd. Nobody'd seen a stranger in town. So I played a hunch. Sheriff Larkins and I rode over to the Stockholm ranch trying to pick up anything. Then about 8 miles north of the ranch, we got a break.
1: Hey, Chase! Chase!
0: Yeah, Sheriff?
1: Here, will you?
0: What do you got, Sheriff?
2: I don't know. Looks like ashes. Empty bean can there, too.
0: Uh-huh. Looks like somebody cooked himself a meal here.
2: Horses tracks around here, too. One horse.
0: Yeah. Like they might be about a week old.
2: Might not mean a thing, Chase. Could be anybody's horse.
0: Sure could, but nobody in town saw a stranger. Little town like that, people notice a stranger right away. But if a man came riding from this direction, chances are nobody'd see him.
2: Still could be anybody.
0: I know. Well, I'm gonna take a real close look.
2: Okay, I'll cover this part.
0: Good. Sheriff! Come here.
2: Get something?
0: I think so. Look. Tied his horse to this mesquite. See? The horse stood here, a piece of mesquite broken off. Oh, and here's something else. Take a look.
2: Dirt. Just ordinary earth.
0: Take a good look.
2: It's different from the earth around here.
0: It sure is. Different color and different texture. Sheriff, I got a hunch this dirt scraped off a boot when he got back in the saddle. Scraped off by a stirrup.
2: Yeah, here's a bigger hunk of it.
0: Yeah, reddish color. You ever see dirt like this around here?
2: No. That hunk's got a funny shape.
0: Backed in against the instep of a boot, it'd take this shape. You had any rain around here lately?
2: Dry as a bone.
0: There's only one way earth packs up in an instep if it's wet. The man who left this couldn't have come far. Come on. Let's see if we can find a couple of his footprints. We picked up a few prints. I took their measurements. Then we went back into town. I asked some more questions. Meantime, I sent the earth samples to the lab for analysis. And by the time I got back to my headquarters, Captain Stinson had the report.
3: Looks like this earth came from southwest Wheeler County, Jace. At least the lab thinks so.
0: Wheeler County, southwest. Well, it kind of fits, Captain.
3: Fits what?
0: That part of Wheeler County is not far from Stockholm Ranch.
3: No, it isn't.
0: Just about as far as it'd take wet earth to dry out and get hard enough to scrape off a man's boot.
3: Yeah, I see. What else you got?
0: A few horsehairs I picked off the mesquite bush. Looks like the fellow was riding a sorrel. And something else. Plaster casts of his boot prints.
3: Mm-hmm. It's a pretty big boot.
0: Big man. Maybe 6'2" or 3".
3: You're right. But there are no fingerprints. There's no real evidence. This fellow whose boot prints you got, he might have been anybody. Might never have gone near the Stockholm ranch.
0: Yeah, I know that, Captain.
3: You didn't pick up any of his boot prints around the house, did you?
0: No, place was pretty messed up. A lot of people got there before I did.
3: Yeah, that's one break a criminal always gets. If only people would stay away. If only they'd have enough sense to realize.
0: Sure, but they don't. They don't mean any harm, though.
3: Okay, what's next? Look for a man 6'2" or 3" riding a sorrel?
0: I'd like to, Captain.
3: Starting where?
0: Well, Texas, I guess.

0: voices you usually never hear. We'd sure like it if we thought you'd enjoy our programs enough to go out and get some Wheaties. If you like the Texas Rangers, buy a box of Wheaties on Monday, will you?
1: Thanks, and good night, Abe. Remember, it's National Wheaties Week.
2: I kicked around for a few days, covering all the ground I could between the Stockholm Ranch and Wheeler County, and then I reported back to Captain Stinson. Kind of picked up something interesting, Captain.
3: Like what, Jace?
2: Weather reports. Here's a map of Wheeler County. The places I've marked in red had rain within the last 3 weeks.
3: Oh? Well, what about it?
2: Well, this place. Right here. The only spot of the marked places that'll show the same kind of earth we had analyzed. I checked.
3: Mm-hmm. So it's narrowed down to that. But you can't arrest a man just because he happened to be in a place where it rained.
2: I know I'm working on a shoestring, but there's no other lead, nothing. Might be I'll hit a stone wall or pick up some poke who just happened to pass through the spot where we found the prints of earth. But it's a chance, Cap, the only one.
3: Well, suppose you chase down that lead in Wheeler County and your man's gone.
2: Oh, I don't expect to find him there. He left there and landed at Stockholm Ranch, maybe.
3: And left no fingerprints. There's not a single piece of evidence.
2: It's still the only lead.
3: You want to stick to Wheeler County, huh?
2: That's about it, Captain. Maybe pick up a description of a possible suspect.
3: Well, where'll you start?
2: Well, here's what I think. The man we're looking for is a drifter. Maybe a poke that picks up work here and there where he can get it. The fact that he ate a can of beans and cooked it himself means he didn't have a nickel to buy a decent meal, even though he was near a town. That kind's usually a drifter. Made a buck here and a nickel there, you see what I mean?
3: All right, Jace. Play the hunch. But if the lead peters out...
2: I'm hoping it won't. See you later.
3: Are you keeping in touch?
2: Yeah. Radio or phone. So long. A little while later, I was in Wheeler County, southwest. I checked one ranch after another, some big, some small. What I wanted to know was, had anyone seen a man about 6'2 or 3, a man who owned a sorrel and didn't have steady work? I once read where a man found a needle in a haystack. Did it on a bet. Well, my needle could be in any haystack. Then on the Claude Edwards Ranch near Ramsdell, I ran into something.
4: Sure, I remember a poke about like that, Ranger. Big fella. Had himself a sorrel.
2: Did he work for you, Mr. Edwards?
4: Couple of days. Drifted in looking for something to do. I don't usually have work for more than my own hand, but this fella come in just about when I needed somebody else and...
2: What was his name?
4: Orwell. Yeah, that was it, Orwell.
2: Now, when was he here?
4: Oh, let me see now. That'd be around the 19th, 20th.
2: And when did he leave?
4: He'd do something, Ranger?
2: I don't know, Mr. Edwards, but I'd sure like to hear everything you know about him.
4: Well, he worked for a couple of days, then come in asking for his pay. That was maybe the 22nd.
2: Are you sure?
4: Pretty darn sure.
2: It's awful important.
4: All right, I'm sure. He had a spell of rain about then. I had him mend the roof. He didn't like it none.
2: Did he say where he was going? Anything at all?
4: Didn't say, and I didn't ask. Just handed him his pay. Saw him in town later, dropping it in a card game. Then he lit out.
2: All right. Now I want the best description of him you can possibly give me. Everything you can remember. What he looked like, how he talked, acted.
4: I'll try, Ranger. But how are you going about finding him? By now, he might be clear into Mexico, any place.
2: I'm going to do my best, Mr. Edwards. And I'm not sure that's going to be enough.

0: got a description of Orwell. 6'2", dark hair, rode a sorrel, tight-lipped, not too easy to get along with, black mustache. Funny how little that people notice things unless it's something they really want to see. What description we had was sent out. 50 false leads came through, 100. But every once in a while, one came through that matched something else. Captain Stinson and I talked it over.
1: Well, maybe it is something, Jace. Look.
0: 100 different leads, but there's one that shows up every so often. This one. Same description. Drifter, gambles a lot, had a dozen different jobs.
1: There's something else, Jace. Now, look at the pattern here.
0: Yeah, I am. This one keeps moving southwest, always away. The others jump around. The last report came...

0: San Carlo 2 days ago.
1: Mm-hmm.
0: I'd like to mosey into San Carlo and see if I can pick up anything from there. I figure this Orwell's moving slow. He's counting on being safe by now.
2: What if you find him? There's still not much evidence. We'd have to get a confession out of him. Nothing we've got will stick in a court.
0: I got an idea about that. Let me try it, Captain. In San Carlo, I picked up a few more scraps about Orwell. From what I'd learned, I tried to think like the man I was trailing. Tried to figure out his next move. He gambled a lot, so every town I hit, I asked questions, went to ranches, and asked about poker games and crap games. Orwell was like quicksilver. Yeah, he was here. Left. Uh-huh. He was there. Left after picking up a few dollars. But the pattern stayed the same. Always moving southwest. Then on the MacMellett Ranch near the New Mexico border...
3: Orwell? You say Orwell, Ranger?
0: That's the name. He's riding a sorrel horse.
3: Well, I don't like to say for sure, but I took on a fella name of Orwell, and he did come in riding a sorrel. As soon as he hit the bunkhouse, he'd try to shake up a poker game.
0: Where is he now?
3: Well, I sent him out this morning to ride fence. Stock was getting through.
0: How long ago did he leave?
3: Oh, 3 or 4 hours. Maybe a little more.
0: Tell me something else.
3: Oh, sure. What?
0: Did he have any money when he left this morning?
3: Well, funny you ask about that, Ranger. Matter of fact, he touched me for a five against any pay he had coming. He ought to be coming back soon now. Almost time for chow.
0: He touched you for five. He won't be back for chow. I'm going after him. I followed the fence rider's trail. It was well into the afternoon when I spotted a rider up ahead. I took off my badge and stuck it in my pocket, put my guns and my waistband under my jacket, and caught up with him. Howdy.
4: Who are you?
0: Name's Pearson. You're Orwell, huh?
4: Yeah, why?
0: Boss sent me out to look for you.
4: Boss? Oh, boy, who?
0: Yeah, foreman back at Mellett's ranch.
4: What for?
0: Well, we got to get back to the north fence.
4: You wasn't working there when I left.
0: Just got took on. I guess we better get back to the north fence. Boss says it's important.
4: That's so.
0: Say, come to think of it, you're not even on the ranch anymore. I hit the boundary fence a piece back.
4: All right, I got news for you, mister. I ain't riding fence. Now you take off. You see about that north fence.
0: Huh? You mean you're quitting?
4: Right the first time, mister. Now, so long.
0: Hey. Hey, hold it a minute. You're downright unsociable.
4: Oh, boy. Oh. You're downright nosy.
0: Me? I didn't mean to be. Say, you mind if I ride a piece with you?
4: Yeah, I do.
0: I'd kind of like company.
4: Thought you was just took on at the Mellett's place. Seems to me you're riding wrong, mister.
0: Oh, I got no hankering for work either. Not with 500 in my jeans.
4: 500? A poke like you with 500?
0: I got lucky in a crap game night before last.
4: And why'd you take the job?
0: Oh, a man can always use a couple more bucks. Well, I guess I'll be riding on.
4: Hey, hey, wait!
0: Huh?
4: Okay. I kind of like company myself. You want to ride a piece with me? It's okay.
0: We rode on the rest of the day, and I found out Orwell was planning to head into Mexico. We bedded down early. And along toward midnight, when Orwell thought I was asleep, he raised up and moved toward me.

0: Pearson. Pearson, you sleeping?
1: Something you want, my saddlebag, Orwell?
0: I thought you were sleeping.
1: No. Don't reach for it, Orwell. I'll blow your head off.
0: What? What are you getting this head up about?
1: Man starts to go through my saddlebags when I'm sleeping, I get touchy.
0: I'm just looking for cigarettes. No need for that gun.
1: Yeah?
0: Sure.
1: Wasn't looking for 500, were you?
0: You call me a crook?
1: You name it, Orwell.
0: You are touchy. Okay. Put that gun away, Pearson. You're acting like a kid. I tell you, I was just looking for cigarettes.
1: Sure. Yes, I did maybe bust a strap. Okay, bring that saddlebag. Cigarettes are in it.
0: Yeah, sure. Left or right one?
1: Right.
0: Hey, you open it this time. Hey, what you got in there?
1: Stuff. Okay. Cigarettes are wrapped up in that piece of blanket. Help yourself.
0: Well, thanks. Cigarettes in here? Feels like a ton of iron.
1: Could be.
0: Wait!
1: Anything wrong, Orwell?
0: It's a flat iron.
1: Uh-huh.
0: Funny thing to be carrying around.
1: Why? I knew a man once carried around a cow skull tied to his saddle horn.
0: Why are you carrying this?
1: Don't know. Why are you asking?
0: Who are you?
1: I told you. Name's Pearson. Jace Pearson. Cigarettes are there. Help yourself.
0: I don't want any.
1: Suit yourself. Mind handing me that flat iron, Orwell?
0: Why?
1: I just want it. Go on. Hand it to me.
0: No.
1: Hey, you're looking real pale, Orwell. You're not scared of coyotes, are you?
0: Shut up.
1: Iron makes a good nutcracker. Maybe I carry it for that.
0: Shut up, I said.
1: Go on, Orwell. Hand me the flat iron. Pick it up. It's not so heavy. It's heavy enough. Man could pick it up like this, lift it up over his head, and bring it down. Why not?
0: Why, you...
1: No. Orwell, stand still. Don't run. Hold it, Orwell. I'm warning you. Hold it.
0: Don't shoot again.
1: Unless I have to.
0: Who are you?
1: Pearson. Texas Rangers.
0: Figured I'd get caught up with...
1: Guess we better start going, Orwell. You're not hurt too bad. Shooting by moonlight kind of spoils a man's aim. Come on, let's go.
2: William Orwell confessed to the murders of Jim and Florence Stockholm and their son Carl. On July 15, 1947, Orwell was convicted. His sentence, death in the electric chair.
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4: Next week, Joel McRae in another authentic reenactment of a case from the files of the Texas Rangers. Joel McRae will soon be seen starring in the MGM production Stars in My Crown. Tonight's cast included Tony Barrett, D.J. Thompson, Byron Kane, Lou Krugman, and Russell Simpson. This story was transcribed and adapted by Russell Hughes, and the program was produced and directed by Stacy Keats. Hal Gibney speaking.
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6: 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You've just heard an episode of Tales of the Texas Rangers, which originally aired Saturday, August 5th, 1950, 76 years ago today. Its title, Quicksilver. Here's an episode of Broadway Is My Beat. This episode originally aired Sunday, August 5th, 1951, 75 years ago today. Its title, Howard Crawford.
7: This is Bob broadcasting from Topeka, Kansas, Hope, and thanking the sponsor of your regularly scheduled program for this two-minute interruption. Ladies and gentlemen, in the last 10 years, I've visited many dramatic spots in this world, but just a few minutes ago, I returned from a tour of what was once North Topeka, Kansas. I've just seen block after block of total destruction, streets caved in, buildings undermined and flattened, entire new housing developments a shambles, with the houses jammed together like battered boxes. As we toured this sickening area, I thought of the heroics that must have accompanied this disaster as it happened. The emergency operations of the Red Cross, Salvation Army, Air Force, Coast Guard, veterans organizations, and the thousands of civilian volunteers, all striving to hold this hungry Kaw River within its banks. Then the complete frustration when it crashed into the streets. But the excitement of that time has passed. Today, it's a dismal task of dirty drudgery. Imagine the heartbreak of returning to what was once your home and finding 3 feet of dried mud on the front porch. After scraping and digging for hours, you finally get the door open only to find dried, drifted mud banked throughout the house with everything in it destroyed beyond repair. Countless are the heartbreaking stories of human despair this great flood of 1951 has written. But you and I, neighbors of these Kaw Valley folks of Kansas, can help. And I mean help with dimes and dollars. The Red Cross and other agencies have done a magnificent job, taking emergency care of 10 to 15,000 refugees, and they're still doing great work in helping the needy with rehabilitation. But that's a far cry from the tremendous job that lies ahead. In Topeka alone, the loss is $100 million. That amounts to $1,000 for each and every person in this city. I'm appealing to that great heart that has made America. It's never failed before. Won't you send your contribution, large or small, to Flood, Topeka, Kansas? That's all the address you need. Flood, Topeka, Kansas, and join me, Bob Hope, in bringing new hope to thousands of unfortunate American folks. Thank you.
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0: When the summer becomes August, Broadway pauses for a while, considers, what happened to the springtime dreams to be fulfilled in the middle of July at the very latest? And what of the blonde on last month's snapshots, the one with sunny legs, the one you tried with poetry and she touched your cheek, the fawn of Camp Nevercare, jewel of the Catskills? She's back in the Bronx shoe store, kid, and the last time you walked by, she didn't look so good. And walk the streets furious with people and heat, and feel your throat tighten when it suddenly comes to you. Another summer's rushing away. Maybe next year, kid. Maybe. And uptown, east of Broadway, where I was, in the outdoor swimming pool catering also to the seekers after something or other, the crowd was divided into swimmers, non-swimmers, sand-sitters, ukulele players, and miscellaneous. And the man in the swimming trunks lying on the concrete walk, the man who had drowned, and the police emergency crew working over him with a respirator, and the man from headquarters who had gotten there before me.
1: They've been working on him for quite a while, Danny.
0: Why'd you call me to come down, Muggerman?
1: I asked the same question of Patrolman Kenny. It's like this, Danny. Kenny was flagged off his beat when this man was dragged out of the pool. Took off the man's locker check, went to the locker, you know, for identification. The locker was empty.
0: Forced?
1: Uh-uh. No, those locks answered with dime store skeleton key. Robbery gets a dozen calls a day from these pools.
0: So you figure that man's drowning and his locker's being robbed had something in
1: it? Maybe a coincidence, Danny. Maybe something else. I don't know. I wanted you to be here in case. Yeah, let's take a look.
0: One of you men call the morgue.
1: A lifeguard who pulled him out is that one, Danny. You want to talk to him?
0: Uh-huh. I'm from the police, Danny Clover.
2: Russ Gavey.
0: What happened here?
2: Well, I was on my stand. Him, he started to yell. I went in after him.
1: How'd you get those scratches on your shoulder?
2: He fought me. Had to take him under to break his hold, and when he stopped struggling, I got him out. By that time, he needed artificial respiration. I gave it to him until your men came.
0: All right. Did Detective Muggerman here tell you this man's clothes are gone, that it's going to be pretty difficult to identify him now?
2: Yeah, he told me.
0: Any ideas about it?
2: Nope.
0: Okay, Russ. Back to the office at headquarters and sit with it. A man had been drowned in a public pool. From a policeman's point of view, worth only a quarter-page form in triplicate. However, the fact of his lockers being robbed may be something else again. Probably not. More forms. Then a couple of hours later, when the office gathers up its private shadows, a door opens. A man walks in.
3: Danny, you busy?
0: Come in, Dr. Sinsky. Sit down.
3: Thank you. I just came from the autopsy room, Danny.
0: And?
3: Has that man brought in from the swimming pool, the drowned one, has he been identified, Danny?
0: Not yet. What's in your mind?
3: He was murdered.
0: Murdered? How?
3: Whoever administered artificial respiration to that man killed him as surely as if he had driven a knife into his heart.
0: Dr. Sinsky...
3: Gently, Danny, gently. I'll explain. Inside of the chest, Danny, is a delicate system of balances. Balances which cannot be upset. Else a man's heart will be affected and his lungs.
0: What's that got to do with murder?
3: Simply that the autopsy I just performed on the drowned man revealed small internal hemorrhages. Bruises of the muscles and bones of the chest from too active a manipulation.
0: You mean that lifeguard didn't do
3: it? I mean he did a very bad job of artificial respiration.
0: And that's why you call it murder. Not premeditated, of course, Doctor.
3: This is not the question in your mind. You wanted to ask if it was premeditated, didn't you, Danny?
0: And let the question take over the room. Add the weight of its violence to the oppressive night heat, the stifling remembrance of other such questions posed in the same room, quietly, fearfully. Because a policeman, too, reacts to the touch of death. It fills the room, and against its pressure, you lift the phone, make the call to the Department of Public Works, have them check personnel files, come up with an address for Russ Gavey, lifeguard. Go there, to the hall bedroom furnished in the style of brownstone, East 20s. Find it empty of Russ Gavey. Be told on the way out by the woman spread wide on the stoop you should have asked before. Russ was across the street in the park, on that bench, fighting for his share of the night air. Walk up to Russ. Let him chew the last fiber of a matchstick.
2: Yeah, I'm taking my well-earned rest. You want to help, Mr. Clover?
0: Sure. Mind if I sit down, Russ?
2: Yeah, sit down.
0: You were almost a hero today, Russ.
2: You're kidding. That's how I make my daily summer bread, 50 bucks a week. Ogle a girl, save a life.
0: How long you been a lifeguard, Russ?
2: Six, maybe seven summers. Time out for a frolic on Anzio Beach.
4: Then you've had a lot of experience saving people from drowning.
2: Am I allowed to share?
4: The medical examiner down at headquarters says that man you tried to save...
2: Yeah, I remember.
4: Our medical examiner says he was murdered.
2: Huh? How come?
4: Our man says it was murder because artificial respiration wasn't applied properly.
2: Well, your man is a smart man. But a four-bit-a-week lifeguard does the best he can. He studies in classes, he follows a first aid manual. You call him a murderer because he didn't make out with one poor slob?
4: You tell me, Russ. You murdered the man?
2: Well, considering the percentage of lives that are saved and not saved by such as we, that's a question you may never be able to answer. How come?
4: I'll keep trying, Russ. You won't mind, huh?

0: Danny, why don't you never turn on a light? You sit like this in the dark by yourself. I got one of the Tartaglia kids to home does the same thing. You both make me feel the same way.
1: You've got your problems, haven't you, Gina?
0: I could do without them. You in the mood, Danny?
1: Sure, for whatever. What have you got?
0: Nothing. No progress on identification of the drowned man. No progress on a connection between him and that lifeguard, Russ Gaby. Reports on Gaby state he is looked up to at the pool by girls and lady-sized swimmers. Occasionally, he buys for one or the other a beer at the concession stand. Occasionally, escorts one or the other type to her home, deposits it, goes to the newsstand, buys super-type magazines, goes to his room. Healthy, normal, muscle boy.
1: Maybe a murderer, Gino.
0: Pardon me, Danny, but I must take a... Sergeant Tartaglia speaking. Yes? Yeah, I got it. Hanson's Pawn Shop, East 34th. I told you I got it. They bother us with such...
1: Such what, Gino?
0: A man with a pawn shop got the nudge in the midst of a nice conversation because somebody who works in a pool hocked a suit of clothes. Valuables. Look to this, Mr. Hanson, like stolen goods.
1: On East 34th?
0: Yeah. Then why bother yourself with it, Danny?
1: Because maybe it'll give me the name of a murdered man.
2: You might ask me why I called the police, Mr. Clover, after so many months of abstemiously staying away from you fellas.
1: All right, Mr. Hanson, why?
2: Because there was something fishy about it this time.
1: Hmm?
2: This suit, this watch, ring, money clip was brought me by a boy who's an attendant at a public pool.
1: Pool on Upper Broadway?
2: Inevitably, that pool where that unidentified man was drowned, his things stolen. You read about it, of course.
1: Who brought these to you?
2: A boy. Know him well. I've had dealings with him intermittently.
1: Who's the boy?
2: Bobby Kent. He's got a room in one of those crates on East 37th, 1654, East 37th. Just ask for Bobby. We all know him.
1: And you think these things belong to the drowned man?
2: The man was robbed where Bobby works, died where Bobby works. Bobby pawns things that obviously don't belong to him. What is there left for a decent man to think, Mr. Clover?
1: Then the three walk to the languid summer night, the city-bound and the dream-bound people on the sandstone steps who find their delights in a pop bottle, or by taking possession of a star in the sky, or by cooling themselves with a fan, courtesy of Swanson's Chicken Fricassee. Pass them and mind the kiddies at their nighttime play, the patter of little feet up an alley, and arrive at the address on 37th Street. And over one of the bells, see a name, Bobby Kent, apartment 3. And the sound you hear is the far-off thunder made of heat and air currents and stratosphere. And the lightning through the window at the end of the corridor lights up the number 3 on a door, briefly. Then again. Bobby. Bobby Kent. This is the police, Bobby. Open up. I'm coming in, Bobby. Bobby was in. His shirt was ripped, his face bloody, hands tied behind his back, belt around his neck, and the belt was strung over a pipe near the ceiling. When I brought over a chair to stand on, there was lightning again, and the whole room was stark white for an instant. It took a while to get Bobby down, but it didn't matter. Bobby had been dead when I got there. Bobby had been murdered.

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1: Broadway leans against a doorway, flips a coin, and makes odds on the 31 days of August. This month, kid, it'll come in. The filly in the third, the dreamboat, the oil on that little piece of property you leased in the Texas Badlands. Gotta come in. Otherwise, what have you been building, kid? Gotta come in. So you can indulge the whim of the hour, enjoy it, own it. All that neon, yours to turn on or off. That music of the dance calling to you from basement dance lands. Yours to play soft or loud, or cut off like that. Dance in dark and in stillness if you want. The traffic signals pushing back the people. Yours to make, say, stop, go. You're a king, man, with headlines at your feet. Boy murdered, hung by belt in tenement room. Unknown man drowned in public pool. All yours, kid. Clean shuffle, a minute of luck, and it's all yours. The next morning at headquarters, consider you're sure of it. Yours and Detective Muggavin's.
2: You still stick with that, Danny, that the man in the pool was murdered?
1: Yeah. You don't like it?
2: Oh, it's not that, Danny. It's only so many people drowned, so many can't be saved. You gonna go back and call everyone that wasn't the murder victim?
1: Russ Gavey is a trained lifeguard. He told me the man fought him, had to be pushed under.
2: Happens that way sometimes, Danny.
1: It could have been the other way around. It could have been Russ wanted the man dead. It could have been he fought the man, drowned him, finished him with his own brand of artificial respiration.
2: Could have been. But where's the string that knots it, Danny? What connection
1: that
2: is
1: that kid
2: there?
1: That was hung, Bobby Kent, the attendant at the pool. That could be a connection.
2: Because he stole a man's clothes out of a crummy locker? We're not even sure they belong to the drowned man.
1: What do we know about them, Muggavin?
2: Well, from the cleaner's marks, they belong to a man named Howard Crawford. Married. I checked his wife. Should be at the morgue to identify in a half hour. Would have come sooner, wanted to go out and buy a dress first. I let her.
1: I'll go down and meet her. You get whatever you can on Bobby Kent. Friends, people he stole from, whoever wanted him
2: dead. I'm working on it.
1: But put a tail on Gavey. Every breath he breathes, I want to report.
2: Got it. Anything else, Danny?
1: Yeah. Why does a woman need a new dress to look at a dead man?
2: Well, I don't know. Ask her when you see her.

0: Are you ready, Mrs. Crawford?
1: Waiting for you.
0: All right. Just look at this man and tell me if he's...
1: Okay, okay. Put him back. He's mine. Can we get out of this place now?
0: Of course. And through this door. You want to sit down on this bench for a minute?
1: Or else, huh? Sure, I'll sit. What do you think of my husband, Mr. Clover? Can you imagine it? Howard getting himself a piece of marble in a police morgue.
0: When did you see him last?
1: I got out of a warm bed yesterday morning on account of the phone ringing. It was for Howard. He pinched my cheek, said, "Goodbye, honey, I'm going out of town."
0: This happen often, his going out of town?
1: In his line, salesman.
0: And you didn't see him after that?
1: Look, boyfriend, I was in the middle of a beauty exercise, bendovers for the figure. I was grabbing my ankles, I looked back. There he was, going out of the house.
0: Doesn't it seem strange to you that he didn't go out of town, that he was
1: found? It's strange to me he's dead. But I'm going to get used to it.
0: Who do you know had a reason for murdering him?
1: Murder? Thought you said he drowned.
0: Do you like to swim, Mrs. Croft?
1: You see this sunburn? You think I got it standing under a hot iron? Look at it, see? How you like it?
0: Did you get it at that swimming pool uptown?
1: Coney. I know a part of Coney where they carry a pretty good crowd. That's where this burn came from.
0: There's a lifeguard at that pool.
1: I go to Coney, where they carry a million on a weekend. I don't confine me to public pools uptown.
0: Did you have anything to do with your husband's death, Mrs. Crawford?
1: Now, I'm a girl who's going to tell you the truth, boyfriend. Every time I've thought of it, I've wished Howard dead every hour on the hour. I'd have wished him dead on the half hour, too, but that's when the race results come over the radio. Howard, things have come true. I've wished for him.
0: That's all, Mrs. Crawford. You can get out of here now. And watch her reapply the lipstick and readjust her clothes and walk away from her dead to a summer rhythm that no longer held any part of him. A woman starting the new day fresh, the memory she had submitted to now happily dead on a marble slab. And at the end of the corridor, the street sunlight touching her face for an instant, darting away, leaving only pallor and the smear of scarlet on her lips. Back in the office, order a shadow for Mrs. Crawford. Then a telephoned report from Muggerman. He had found a girl who was the girlfriend of Bobby Kent, a box office girl at an all-day, all-night movie on East 125th. Lucille Lang, on duty for the rest of the day and night.
2: How many?
0: Police, Miss Lang.
2: Take back your badge. It don't buy you nothing.
0: You were a friend of Bobby Kent's.
2: Look, you want to lose me my job?
0: All we want, Miss Lang.
2: All you want is to mark me lousy with the management. A sweaty cop snooping around where I live. I know my girlfriend called me. Told me he had his nose in my affairs, asked questions. She had to tell him I was cozy with Bobby.
0: All we want is something that'll give us Bobby's killer.
2: Search me up and down, you won't find Bobby's killer.
0: Then maybe someone who wanted him dead.
2: All the kid ever did was steal a buck here and there. So he could make an impression on me. On my girlfriend. Boy has to die for that.
0: He was a thief.
2: Ain't everybody kiddo one way or another. To sweep out the locker room in a public pool. To empty the foot bath, scrub them out. You think that's the end of the rainbow for a kid?
0: Did you know about the clothes he stole from the pool? The watch, the ring, the money clip?
2: Sure, I know. He told me. I even know about the 500 bucks that was in the suit.
0: 500?
2: We were going to take it and go off to faraway places. Do you know something, kiddo?
0: What?
2: Bobby's dead from hanging, and I'm cooped up in a cage. So I ain't going to make it, am I?

0: Danny?
1: Well, come on in, Muggerman. What do you want?
0: An opinion.
1: About what?
0: About how soon we should pick up Russ Gavey for the murder of Crawford and that pool attendant?
1: If we pick him up, how long do you think we can hold him?
0: A killer, Danny, he's...
1: How are you going to prove premeditated murder by artificial respiration?
0: Now, maybe we shouldn't start from there, Danny. Maybe we should start from the attendant. Now, he killed Bobby Kent because Bobby stole the clothes. Because Bobby would learn that the clothes belonged to Howard Crawford. Bobby was a sneak thief. From there to blackmail him, one easy lesson.
1: So we get back to Howard Crawford. You know what we need, Muggerman.
0: Yeah, motive. We gotta find our wife.
2: Danny?
1: We got something, Gino?
2: Officer Ratchie just called from a gas station on Queens Highway. Mrs. Crawford just registered at the Ritz Lodge Motel, about 10 miles out of the city.
1: Thanks, Gino. Muggerman.
0: Yeah, Danny?
1: That shadow you got on Russ Gavey, get him off. I don't want him followed.
0: All right. Where are you going?
1: To find out why a widow wanders far from home.

0: It's open. Pour yourself a drink. I'll be right in. I had my hair done. Wait till you see. Bought some new clothes. You'll like them.
1: Oh. You'll like them too, lover. You like them?
2: If that's your going-away dress, Mrs. Crawford?
1: It could be for that, too.
2: You've got a home in Manhattan, Mrs. Crawford. What are you doing here?
1: Where is your home, boyfriend, and what are you doing here?
2: I wanted to talk to you.
1: Well, me and my sunburn made an impression, huh? So you got a flunky to follow me. You could have done it yourself. No uproar would have happened. Well, here we are.
2: You still haven't answered my question. What are you doing here?
1: Girl likes to get away sometimes. You'd be surprised how many phone calls I've gotten since Howard drank all that water. Here's a dime. Throw it in the radio. No? Then I'll throw it a dime. Yep, phone calls all day long. Now, it's your turn.
2: Just to talk. Kill some time.
1: That Kenton. What'd you say, lover?
2: Nothing. I didn't say anything.
1: Look, be a doll. Will you go away? Come back another day. I'll be here. Let's pick a Tuesday. Make a deadline, huh? Why don't you go right now?
2: Out the back way, through a window?
1: Just get up. Hi, Russ. Got a little trouble.
2: Come in, Russ. Close the door.
3: I'll bet the lady told you to get out of here, Mr. Clover.
2: Uh-huh. You two know each other pretty well, don't you?
1: Yeah, a swimming pool romance. I saw him in those California feet flippers, and it twisted my heart.
2: You two planning on going away together? I only ask because the back of Russ's car is loaded with suitcases.
3: We're going to get married in Maryland. Is there a law?
2: Yes, there is. There's a whole section in the penal code about murder.
3: Oh, back to that, huh?
2: I could have picked you up before, Russ, but I needed a motive. I had to find out why you murdered Howard Crawford. There she is.
3: How did I kill him?
2: By drowning him. You made sure the resuscitator squad wouldn't revive him. You crushed out whatever life there was in him.
3: Listen to him, Edith.
2: Yeah, listen. You killed Bobby Kent. He was a petty thief. He took the clothes you'd stolen from Crawford. Sooner or later, he'd put two and two together. Probably would have blackmailed you. You couldn't afford to let that happen.
3: You ready, Edith?
1: I'm ready. Only one thing, Russ.
3: What?
1: I'm a happy girl, Russ. I like to live happy. From just now on, you're going to be a burden. As long as lover here's got you, I don't want you.
2: Both of you. You're an accessory, Mrs. Crawford.
1: Well, that changes things right away. Russ.
4: Yeah?
2: Don't be a fool. Okay, your way, Russ.
4: You'll never be the same.

It's the time on Broadway when the crowd gives up, goes home. Then it's the street of the dim moonlight and the dark whispers. The wind of the night. The wind that scatters everything. Yesterday's headlines. Yesterday's dreams. Yesterday's people. It's Broadway. The gaudiest, the most violent, the lonesomest mile in the world. Broadway. My beat.

0: 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In tonight's cast, Mary Jane...
1: 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This episode originally aired Sunday, August 5th, 1945, 81 years ago today. Its title, The Hanging Paper Hanger.
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0: This is the story of a man known the world over as one of the most daring and resourceful characters in the history of detective fiction. A man whose name has become a symbol of the triumph of right and justice over the sinister forces of crime and lawlessness. A man recognized as one of the great masters of deduction. Nick Carter, Master Detective. Today's exciting case, The Hanging Paper Hanger. Another exciting chapter dramatized from the life story of Nick Carter. In just a moment, we'll hear how Nick Carter investigated the strange case of a landlord who decorated an old lady's apartment against her will, and how a broken perfume bottle caught a murderer. 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It's been a busy day in the old brownstone mansion at the corner of 5th and 4th. And Nick and Patsy are deep in consultation on a new method of blood classification when there's an urgent ring on the doorbell. Patsy answers it and ushers in a little gray lady, very nervous and very frightened.
1: Looks as if we have a guest for lunch, Nick. This lady says she's an old friend of yours.
2: Well, I don't know whether you'll recollect me, Mr. Carter. Now, you're a great and famous man.
3: Remember you? Why, of course I do. How are you, Mrs. Nelson? It's been ages since we've seen you.
2: Well, now you do remember. It's been 10 years since I cooked for him, ma'am.
3: Now, this is my secretary, Patsy Bowen.
2: How do you do?
3: Mrs. Nelson's the greatest apple pie baker in the East.
2: Thank you kindly, Mr. Carter.
3: Well, what can I do for you, Mrs. Nelson?
2: It's a funny thing. I've got a job now over at the Maxwell Manufacturing Plant. I clean up nights.
3: Uh-huh.
2: So I live near as I can to the plant to save traveling time, you see. And, it's a very nice little boarding house, and a very nice man runs it, Mr. Harrow. Now, I didn't have any complaints until now.
1: Well, what's happened, Mrs. Nelson?
2: Well, you see, it's like this. I like a bit of color in my room, so I pasted things on the wall. All kinds of bright ribbon, bright labels, and colored pictures. It makes a kind of patchwork quilt, you see.
3: Oh, must be very pleasant.
2: Oh, it was, Mr. Carter, until yesterday. Mr. Harrow, my landlord, is a paper hanger by profession. And yesterday I come home from work to find that he'd papered the whole room with new wallpaper. He just covered over everything and...
3: You didn't know he was going to do it?
2: Oh, no, sir. It come as an awful shock. I says, Mr. Harrow, you take that paper off. I want my own decorations back. And he says, Mrs. Nelson, you got wallpaper free, gratis, and for nothing. And you just be grateful.
3: He didn't paper any other room in the house?
2: Oh, no, sir, no.
3: About how big a room do you have?
2: Oh, a middling-sized room, sir.
3: So you're upset because you've lost your own decorations, and you want to know why a landlord should paper your wall without you even asking for it.
2: Oh, it's worse than that, sir.
3: Oh?
2: I know why he won't take that paper off. There's code on it, that's what. And he's a spy, that's what he is, Mr. Carter, and that's why I've come to you.
3: Ah, I see. Well, Mrs. Nelson, we can't let an old friend down. We'll go right out with you and investigate this coated wallpaper.
2: Oh, thank you, sir.
3: And even if there are no spies involved, we'll see if we can't get your old decorations back. Nothing's too good for the champion apple pie baker of the...

0: So this is the free, gratis, and for nothing wallpaper, huh?
1: Oh, it's very nice, Mrs. Nelson.
2: No, I'm not denying that, miss. All I'm saying is I don't want it here.
0: Well, now, let's see that code you spoke about.
2: Right on the border, sir. You see, there's a squiggly line with dots and dashes around it, and I thought that...
0: Ah, yes, yes, I see.
1: Why, that's just a conventional design, Nick. It's repeated over and over. It couldn't be code.
0: Yes, I'm afraid Patsy's right. Spy angle is out, Mrs. Nelson.
1: Oh.
0: And the other question isn't answered. Why did a landlord suddenly give you new wallpaper for no apparent reason?
2: Well, I don't know, sir.
1: Maybe there was something valuable on the wall that he wanted.
0: Perhaps. Exactly what did you use to decorate your walls with, Mrs. Nelson?
2: Well, like I said, sir, old calendars and labels and ribbons.
3: Any old shares of stock?
2: Oh, now what would I be doing with stock shares, miss? Here, I've got some stuff saved up that I was going to use. I'll show it to you. It's right in my closet. You can see for yourself. It wasn't anything... Oh, Mr. Carter, sir. Oh, get him out of here. Get him away from here.
0: All right, now, all right. Steady, Mrs. Nelson. Tell me, who is it?
2: It's Mr. Harrow, my landlord.
3: He's hung himself from the closet hook.
0: Yes, and he's unquestionably dead.

0: Patsy?
1: It's me, Nick. I've got Mrs. Nelson down in the sitting room. She's feeling a little better. Golly, what a mess.
0: Yes.
1: She begged me not to send for the police. She's afraid if she gets mixed up in a police case, she'll never get another job. But you've got to call the police in on a suicide, don't you?
0: We're not going to call in the police. And this wasn't suicide.
1: Nick.
0: Look here, Patsy. Harrow apparently hung himself from this hook high up in the closet wall, right?
1: Yes.
0: How did he get there?
1: Well, he stood on that clothes hamper under his feet, tied the knot around his neck into the hook, and then hung himself.
0: Then how do you account for the fact that the clothes hamper is 15 inches under his dangling feet?
1: Oh.
0: What did he do? Jump up? Pull himself up? Impossible.
1: And it's murder.
0: With a capital M.
1: Oh, Nick, we better call in the police.
0: And just about ruin everything for Mrs. Nelson? What would an officer of Sergeant Matheson's caliber say when he found a man murdered in Mrs. Nelson's room after they'd had a fight about wallpaper?
1: Oh, yes. Then he'd have no choice but to lock her up and hold her on suspicion of murder.
0: Exactly. I said I'd do Mrs. Nelson a favor, and I will. I'll crack this case with a minimum of trouble for her.
1: I don't like it, Nick, but what do we do?
0: Well, look here, Patsy, you can't miss the connection. The murder is tied up with the wallpaper.
1: Well, that's right.
0: The only trouble is, what's the wallpaper tied up with?
1: Something on the wall.
0: Okay. Run your fingers along the wall.
1: Mm-hmm.
0: Feel the lumpy pattern of Mrs. Nelson's decorations under the paper.
1: Mm.
0: Mr. Harrow did not put up that paper to steal anything from underneath.
1: Then why did he?
0: The obvious answer, to conceal something.
1: Conceal what?
0: That's what I'd like to find out. Come on down to Harrow's rooms. Mrs. Nelson said it was in the back of the house. Probably find his paper hanging equipment there.
1: And then what?
0: Then we're going to rip this paper off the wall.

0: Hey, pitch dark in here.
1: Yes. This wing's built into the court of the adjoining tenement. I find the light switch. Now, here.
0: Ordinary looking bedroom.
1: That's it.
0: Yes, Nick?
1: Look here. Top of this bureau.
0: Golly. What kind of a guy was Harrow anyway?
1: 6 bottles of perfume. All brand new.
0: And expensive. You don't buy any one of them for less than $60.
1: Over $300 worth of perfume in the room of a boarding house landlord.
0: Yeah. This is beginning to get curiouser and curiouser as Allison was.
2: Down behind the bed.
0: He shut out the light.
1: Quiet, quiet.
0: You hear that? Bottles. It was the killer and he came after the perfume bottles.
2: Come on.
0: Where?
2: Out the front door, quick.
3: All right, wise guy, all right. You want to... Well, well. Mr. Nick Carter and company.
0: Sergeant Matheson.
1: Hiya, Matty. Just in time.
0: Did you see a man come out before us? Quick,
3: just in time for what? The murder?
1: Oh, you know about that.
3: Know about it? What do you think I'm not doing out here?
1: Listen, Matty, we got to work fast. The killer is...
3: Never mind the fast talk, Nick. I want a couple of quiet words with you. You know why I came out here?
1: I'm listening impatiently.
3: I get a call 10 minutes ago. A guy by the name of Harrow just bumped off.
0: That's right.
3: And the call said he was bumped off by none other than Nick Carter himself.
1: Oh,
0: that's absurd, Sergeant. You can't think that Nick
3: would ever... Now, listen, Patsy. I'm not saying I believe Nick killed anybody, but you better explain how he neglected to notify homicide as soon as he found the body. That's a criminal offense in this city.
1: I'll explain in a few minutes, Matty. Come on into the sitting room.
3: Oh, more tricks, huh? You pulled some fast ones on me in your time, Nick.
1: Now, listen, this is gospel. There's a little old lady in there, a friend of mine, named Mrs. Nelson.
3: Yeah?
1: She'll explain how Patsy and I came into this case.
3: Okay, okay.
0: Mrs. Nelson, we're sorry to bother you, but... Nick!
3: Well, the place is empty. Where's the old lady you're going to produce?
0: Mrs. Nelson! Mrs. Nelson!
1: Never mind shouting, Patsy. I'm afraid Mrs. Nelson's gone. And from the look in Maddie's eyes, I'm afraid we're in a jam.
4: 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And now back to our story. Investigating the strange complaint of Mrs. Nelson that her landlord has papered the walls of her room against her wishes, Nick discovers the landlord murdered. In the dead man's bedroom, Nick finds 6 bottles of expensive perfume, which are stolen by the killer in a daring attack. Nick's pursuit of the killer is stopped by Sergeant Matheson, who arrives after an anonymous call told him of the murder and accused Nick. But when Nick tried to produce Mrs. Nelson to prove his story, she vanished. Now Nick, Patsy, and Matty meet in the front hall after searching the house.
3: That's no use, Nick. We've been through the house from top to bottom. It's empty.
1: Which means I'm accused of the murder and kidnapping, huh?
3: Now, I won't say that. I know you're no crook. But I wouldn't put it past you to hijack a witness if you thought it would help you to solve the case.
1: Not this time, Eddie.
3: Well, where in blazes is she?
1: Probably in the hands of the killer. Probably grabbed her after we ducked into Harrow's bedroom under our noses and grabbed the perfume.
3: Hey, what's all this about perfume and wallpaper? What's the connection, Nick?
1: You're the policeman, Matty. I'm just an ordinary citizen.
3: Now, don't take it that way, Nick. I never said you weren't useful. Now and then, I just...
1: All right, Matty, just my little joke. Now, here's the setup. The murderer killed Harrow and tried to frame the death as a suicide in Mrs. Nelson's room.
3: Right.
1: Evidently, the killer wanted to silence Harrow.
0: About what?
1: About why Harrow papered Mrs. Nelson's walls.
0: So there is something hidden on the wall.
1: There is. Something tied up with the bottles of perfume stolen from Harrow's room. Killer probably ducked out the back way with the bottles and Mrs. Nelson.
0: And we better get up to Mrs. Nelson's room and get that wallpaper down.
1: Right.
3: Yeah, hold it. Someone at the front door. Looks like a man. Stand by. Hiya, brother.
5: Hey, what are you...
1: Mr. Spieler Wilson, isn't it? The best pitch man in the city. Sidewalk spiels and sales a specialty.
3: What are you doing here, Spieler?
5: Gee, Sergeant, you give me...

0: time?
1: Not much. She cleaned up in the plant from 6 to midnight, come home around 1. Didn't usually get up till 10. Used to hang around the house mostly.
2: Hey, Nick, come on in. We got most of the paper off.
0: Coming, Matty. One last question, Spieler. What did you have in that satchel you were carrying when you came in? Mind if I have a look?
1: No, Mr. Carney, but, well, it wouldn't interest you. It's just the stuff I've been pitching on the streets these days.
0: Wouldn't interest me, would it? Look here, Patsy.
3: Golly. Bottles and bottles of perfume.

0: Well, I got most of the paper off, Nick. Oh, what a job that was. Incidentally, what did you get out of Spieler?
1: A few interesting facts. Most interesting is the fact that he's pitching perfume these days.
0: Well, for the love of... What, didn't the killer steal perfume from Harrow's room?
1: Yes.
0: Then what are we waiting for?
1: Some real evidence. It's not enough, Mary. It might be coincidence. Have one of your men tail Wilson for
0: now. But Nick...
1: Listen, Mary. You don't seem to understand. I want to break this case, and I want to do it before Mrs. Nelson's hurt. He's been taken by the killer. That means he isn't ready to kill her yet, but he may make up his mind soon. We've got to get her before that.
0: Yeah, how?
1: Well, let's look at these walls. It's obvious. Some clue here that points to the killer. We've got to find it.
0: Okay.
2: Plenty of calendar scenes. Lots of colored paper. Mrs. Nelson had a rather gaudy taste.
1: Call it bright. Hello. Here are labels. These look like hat box designs.
2: Some over here look like drug labels.
0: Drugs? Narcotics?
1: Maybe. Only here's something that's a lot more interesting. Patsy.
2: Mm-hmm.
1: Remember the name of the perfume stolen from Harrow's room?
2: Yes, it was Paris's Danger.
1: And the name of the perfume Spieler is selling?
2: Paris's Exotic.
1: And here are labels all from the Paris firm. Exotic, Danger, Nuance, and so on.
0: So what?
1: Where did Mrs. Nelson get hold of them?
0: Well, she bought them, or she picked them up somewhere, or...
1: She didn't buy them? You can't buy exclusive firm labels. And she didn't pick this many up just somewhere. Where would you find 50 perfume labels all at once?
2: Well, maybe she got them off old perfume bottles.
1: Best suggestion so far. Only one hitch, Patsy. In the material Mrs. Nelson had in her closet for decorating her walls are 10 more perfume labels, and they're all brand new. The mucilage on the backs is fresh and untouched.
0: Well, for the love of Pete, Nick, what's it mean?
1: It means Patsy and I are going down to the Paris company and find out where their labels are made. There's got to be a tie-in between them and murder.

0: Madame and Monsieur, it is announced you wish to speak with me on matter of business. Yes, I am at your service.
1: Very kind of you, Madame Ferris. You are Madame Ferris.
0: If we?
1: Let me introduce myself. I'm Nick Carter. This is my secretary, Miss Patsy Bowen.
0: Oh, it is great pleasure to meet you, Monsieur Carter. Did you say Nick Carter? The Nick Carter?
1: That's right.
2: Careful, Madame Ferris. Your accent's showing.
0: Oh, never mind the phony accent. That's for the customers. What's on your mind, Mr. Carter?
1: It's a case of murder. And I think you may be able to tell me something that'll help.
0: Anything. Anything you say.
1: Paris Incorporated is a pretty big outfit. One of the biggest cosmetic manufacturers in the world. Do you manufacture all your products yourself?
0: We do.
1: How about the containers?
0: Oh, we make those too.
1: Who does the packing and handling?
0: We do.
1: Print your own labels?
0: Design and print them ourselves. But I don't see what this has got to do with murder.
1: A murder has been committed. And I think it centers around some of your products. Will you tell me where this particular perfume label is designed and printed?
0: Let's see. Exotic. Oh, that's a funny thing, Mr. Carter.
2: What's funny?
0: We gave up that line more than a year ago. I'd say we haven't manufactured any of these labels in over a year.
1: Very interesting. Would there be any stock on hand? Any place in the city where they could be obtained?
0: Oh, Mr. Carter, exclusive labels are like money. You keep them in a safe. There aren't any of these in stock. And if there were, they wouldn't be where anyone could get hold of them.
3: For Pete's sake, Nick, will you explain where
1: Mrs. Patsy. All right, thanks a lot, Madame Paris. We won't trouble you anymore.
0: Oh, it's been a pleasure. Bonsoir, Monsieur Carter, Mademoiselle Bourne. It has been a pleasure.

0: Nick, this is awful. Looks like we aren't going to get anywhere with this case.
1: You're wrong, Patsy.
0: Hmm?
1: Get into the car.
0: You mean you found something? Even though Madame Paris said...
1: Madame Paris said plenty. Get in.
0: Oh, Nick!
1: For the love of Pete, again.
0: That car that just drove off.
1: I know, get in quick. Keep your eye on him.
0: Is the killer after us?
1: Yes. Can you still see the car?
0: Yes, it's up ahead, turning into that side street.
1: What's the license number? Get it down.
0: Oh, I can't see it. He spattered it with mud.
1: Hold on, we're making the turn after him.
0: Okay.
1: See him?
0: I think so. He's turning again up ahead.
1: We'll get him.
0: Nick?
1: Oh, correction. He got us. Looks like we've blown a front tire. Seems like we ran through a mess of broken glass. A little too coincidental to be real. Come on, Patsy.
0: Right.
1: Let's have a look at that glass. Seems to me Mr. Killer's a very smart person. Mass of broken glass thrown out behind his car would be just the thing to slow up any pursuers. And here we are.
0: Nick, they're perfume bottles. They must be the ones stolen from Harold's room.
1: Thrown overboard to save the killer's skin. I'm afraid it didn't work this time. You want to know why, Betsy?
0: Why?
1: Because this is a side street, and all I can smell is uncollected garbage.
0: Why, Nick, are you crazy?
1: Don't get it yet, huh? All right, wait till I call Maddie and get a police car. Then we'll call on the killer and let him explain himself.

0: This is close enough. We'll get out here. Come on, Patsy.
1: Okay.
0: Get a move on, Matty.
2: Right with you, Nick.
0: We go in here. Keep quiet, please.
3: Well, what in blazes is this place?
0: We're coming in the back door of a war plant. This is the department that prints labels and things. What you hear, the press is working.
1: Nick, you mean Madame Paris was lying when she said that...
0: Quiet, Betsy, quiet. We're going into this office here. I want you all to follow my lead, right?
3: Yeah, but Nick, I...
0: Ah, here we go. Yes, what is it? Mr. Maxwell?
4: Yes, who are you?
0: I believe you've seen me before. I'm Nick Carter.
4: What do you want, Mr. Carter?
0: A confession.
4: Confession? Of what?
0: Of the murder of Mr. Harrell, the kidnapping of Mrs. Nelson, and of the smartest racket ever worked in this city. Counterfeiting valuable labels.
4: You're out of your mind, Carter.
0: Out of my mind, am I? Patsy, bring in Mrs. Nelson. Let's see what Mr. Maxwell says when she confronts him.
1: Okay.
4: So you've got Mrs. Nelson outside, huh? You fool. You think that bluff will work on me? You haven't got...
0: We haven't what, Mr. Maxwell? Go ahead.
4: Nothing.
0: You're going to say we haven't got Mrs. Nelson, huh? Well, only one person could know that, Mr. Maxwell, and that's the killer. The only way you could know whether or not Mrs. Nelson has been rescued is because you yourself are the killer.
5: 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And now let's hear from Nick Carter himself.
1: You know, Nick, I was surprised when we found Mrs. Nelson hidden away in Maxwell's plant as we did.
0: Well, as I deduced earlier, Patsy, Maxwell wasn't ready to kill her until he found out exactly how much she'd told us about his racket. He suspected her because she brought me into the case.
1: But she really knew nothing.
0: Well, that's the point, Patsy. On the side, Maxwell counterfeited rare and expensive labels. Mrs. Nelson used to pick some up while she was cleaning around the plant. And she brought them home to decorate her walls.
1: But she never realized anything shady was going on.
0: No, of course not. Now, Spieler Wilson bought his phony labels from Maxwell for the phony perfume he sold.
1: Uh-huh.
0: And when he saw some of those labels on Mrs. Nelson's walls, he warned Maxwell that someone else might see them and get wise to their racket.
1: Oh.
0: So to cover up quietly, Maxwell had Harrow paper over the walls. Unfortunately, Harrow probably got wise when he found the fresh labels on Mrs. Nelson's closet, the one she was saving to put on the walls. He took some down with him and prepared phony bottles of perfume, pasted the labels on, and had plenty of evidence to blackmail Maxwell.
1: So Maxwell killed him, and then came back for the bottles when we were there.
0: Right. All of Maxwell's efforts centered around covering up a $1 million racket. He killed Harrow for this. He trailed me, and when it seemed I was ferreting out his secret at Madame Paris, tried to kill me.
1: Nick, that brings us to your crack about smelling garbage, after he stopped us by throwing those perfume bottles in front of our car.
0: Well, that was obvious, Patsy. If there'd been real perfume in those bottles, we'd have smelled nothing but perfume. As we didn't, it showed the bottles contained doped-up water, proving definitely that bottles, perfume, and labels were all phony.
1: Oh. Well, Nick, what story have you got for next week?
0: Well, Patsy, next week we have a very strange case. I received a letter from a housemaid in a wealthy home on Park Avenue.
1: Oh, yes, I remember. She wanted your help because plague had broken out in my house. An art plague that turned into murder.
0: That's the one, Patsy. I call it the case of the sick statue.
5: 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The entire production is under the direction of Jock McGregor.

Nick Carter, Master Detective, is presented at this time and over these same stations each week by the three great Linex Home Brighteners. 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This is Ken Powell speaking for the thousands of Linex dealers all over America and saying so long until next week.

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1: 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Its title, The Hanging Paper Hanger. Here's an episode of Yours Truly, Johnny Dollar, which originally aired Sunday, August 5th, 1962, 64 years ago today, titled The Case of Trouble Matter.
2: Johnny Dollar.
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3: 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It looks like somebody's trying to blow them off the map.
2: Blow them off the map?
3: Explosions and fires in a couple of their chain of warehouses.
2: Oh?
3: Yes. That have so far cost us over $120,000. And if they have any more of them, or if their main plant here in Des Moines gets hit...
2: I see what you mean. Okay, Mr. Bartley. If I get any kind of break on plane schedules, I'll see you sometime late this afternoon.
4: 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Following is an account of expenses incurred during my investigation of the Case of Trouble Matter. Expense account item one, $102.65 plane fare to New York, to Chicago, to Des Moines, Iowa. And thanks to good connections, we circled the transmission tower of KRNT, passed over the Raccoon River, and set down at Municipal Airport shortly after 4 p.m. Item two, out of force of habit, $50 deposit on a rental car. I headed north on Fleur Drive, that's Route 123, and a few minutes later walked into Tom Bartley's office on Mulberry Street in town. I beg your pardon.
5: Yes, Mr. Case.
2: What?
5: Oh, I'm sorry. Well, may I help you, sir?
2: Well, I don't know. My name is Johnny Dollar, and... Is something wrong, miss?
5: No, I'm sorry. And Mr. Bartley is expecting you, Mr. Dollar, but he isn't here now.
2: Oh?
5: He's gone to Indianola.
2: Where's that?
5: 18 miles south of here, and he wants you to meet him there, Mr. Dollar, just as quickly as possible.
2: Okay, but where down there?
5: He says you'll know when you get there, and that you'll have no trouble finding him.
2: Well, I've never met him, you know.
5: Just the same, he says you'll know when you get there.
2: Funny.
5: And to, please see him right away, immediately.
2: Okay, whatever you say.
4: Indianola's a little town, about 7,000. And that secretary was right. I had no trouble at all finding Tom Bartley, much less his reason for being there. A thick pall of smoke hung over the place. It came from the smoldering remains of a big building just a block off Highway 69 near the edge of the South River. A sign at one edge of the property said the building had belonged to Case Paper Products Company. I pulled up next to a group of firemen who were busy with a hose killing the last of the hot spots. Tom, glad to know you.
6: Well, there you are. There it is, number three, what's left of it. And this one will cost us 50, 60,000 more at least.
2: You think this and the others you called about have been arson, hmm?
6: So does Albert Case. He and his brother Ed own the business. Main plant in Des Moines and a lot of warehouses scattered around.
2: Why scattered around, Tom, instead of close to the main plant?
6: No room up there. Also, it saves money because of cheaper property in these small towns.
2: Where are the others?
6: Well, those that are left are in Knoxville, Osceola, Colfax, and Grinnell. But who knows for how long?
2: On the phone, you said explosions and fires.
6: That's the way they've all started, with an explosion.
2: Yeah. That would indicate arson, all right. Also, a pattern by one man.
6: Right. But paper burns so hard and fast and hot, there's never any contact. concrete evidence after a fire's over.
2: About these Case brothers, Tom.
6: Now, look, there's no point in hanging around this mess. It's all over and done with, but our insurance payoff. So why don't you pile into your car and follow me home, Johnny? We can talk about it there over a stiff drink that I can well use.
2: Okay, if you like.
6: Besides, it's getting late, and I promised Millie I'd bring you home for dinner.
2: Lead the way.

0: Hi, Millie, we're home.
1: Attractive place you have here, Tom.
0: Thanks. We like it.
2: Oh, hi, darling. Have a busy day at the... What? Ed.
0: Huh? Well, yes, I guess Johnny does look like Ed Case at that.
2: Johnny?
0: Mildred, this is Johnny Dollar.
2: Oh. Well, hi, Johnny. Welcome.
1: Hi, Millie.
2: Now, you two can go in there and relax, and I'll bring you a drink. Scotch and soda, all right, Johnny? It's what Tom always drinks.
1: Oh, that'll suit me fine.
0: Sit down, Johnny. Make yourself comfortable.
1: Thanks, Tom. Mighty attractive little wife you have there.
0: Millie used to be a singer and dancer in a sister act.
1: Oh? Now, about the Case brothers, Tom.
0: Well, Albert actually runs the business. Ed just shares the profits. Kind of a black sheep of the family, I've heard.
1: I see.
2: Here we are, boys. One for you, Johnny. One for you, darling. And one for me.
1: Well, thank you, ma'am.
0: Well, to the gods and goddesses and us.
1: A drink to that.
2: Oh, Tom, darling.
0: Yeah?
2: Before I forget, Albert Case promised to drop in.
0: Oh, good, good. I want Johnny to meet him.
2: As a matter of fact, he ought to be here right now. He only lives a few blocks away.
0: He's been up in the town of Madrid, Johnny, cleaning up after a previous fire so he can sell the property.
1: You mean he's planning to just pocket the insurance money?
0: I guess so. Incidentally, he himself discovered that fire.
1: He did, hmm? Tom, tell me, how has business been with the Case brothers lately?
0: Well, not so good, I guess, but then that's true of a lot... Now, wait a minute, Johnny.
1: Possibility, isn't it?
0: But Albert Case burned down his own... Oh, now, listen, you don't know him.
1: I know, but maybe you don't either, Tom. At least as well as you think you do.
0: Oh, no, Johnny, you're wrong in what you're thinking. Why, I've known Al Case for years. I've known him well.
1: Mm-hmm. What about his brother, Ed, the black sheep?
0: Well, now, Ed, of course, is a different... Oh, excuse me. Hello?
3: Tom, this is Albert Case.
0: It's Al, Johnny. Come listen.
1: Right.
3: Tom.
0: Yes, Al?
3: I told you those fires were set. All of them.
0: I know you did.
3: Well, I have proof.
0: You have, huh? Then we'll be right over.
3: No.
0: What?
3: No, you mustn't come here. And I mustn't stay here.
0: What? What do you mean?
3: Because I...
1: Hello?
0: Hello? Al! I don't get it.
1: You know where he lives, Tom?
0: Well, sure, but why did he hang
1: up? Come on, let's go. As we pulled up at his house, we could see Albert Case through a picture window, sitting at a desk, telephone in hand.
0: Hey, Al, we're here.
2: Darling, can't you see he's on the phone in
0: there? I know, but he acts as though he doesn't even hear us.
1: Wait, Tom.
0: What's the matter, Johnny?
1: Stand back.
2: Well, what's that?
1: Stand back.
4: Here we go now.
2: Johnny. What is it? What's the matter?
1: Didn't you see from out there? Now do you see?
2: Well, no, what's wrong with... Oh, no.
0: Well, Johnny...
1: Right through the forehead, Tom. Looks like it was done by...

0: sometimes late at night when business gets slack here in the diner and I'm listening to the radio, I think to myself, Heine, suppose that Newport dame should walk in right now, sit down at the counter and say, Heine, from now on I want you to smoke Newport filter cigarettes. You know they have the soothing coolness of menthol, a hint of mint and wonderful rich tobacco. It's that exclusive, pleasant smoking combination that makes Newport more refreshing to begin with, more refreshing all the way. Will you do this for me, Heine?
1: Lady, I'd say, take the place. The whole joint, the steam table, the coffee maker, it's all yours. I'm a Newport.

0: Tom took the telephone out of the dead man's hand and called the police. Millie turned pale and slumped into a chair, and I gave the place a quick rundown, checked the doors and windows. A few minutes later, a young policeman arrived.
1: Were you all here when it happened, Mr. Bartley, Mrs. Bartley, and who are you?
2: He's working for me, officer. He's Johnny Dollar, insurance investigator.
1: You insurance guys work pretty fast, don't you? Maybe too fast. Are you related to Mr. Case? Well, are you?
0: No. Why?
1: You look a little like him. All right, now, who busted in the front door?
0: I did, officer, when I saw through the window that something was very obviously wrong with Mr. Case.
1: Oh, just took things in your own hands and busted in, huh?
0: That's right.
1: All right, let's see what I can find out here. Sure, here it is. Yeah, a bullet hole through this window. You know what that means? It means somebody plugged them from outside there.
0: You're sure?
1: Yeah, I'm sure. So go on, you three, huh? Now, where'd your wife go, Bartley?
2: Out to the car.
1: Yeah, well, who told her she could leave?
0: Who told her she had to sit here looking at a corpse?
3: He wasn't shot by somebody standing outside, Johnny? Or how do you know?
0: I saw that bullet hole in the window, too.
2: Yeah?
0: But there were no particles of glass on the inside of the sill.
2: But there were on the outside?
0: That's right. So the shot was fired inside by somebody that Albert Case let in or who had normal access to the house. Remember when Albert's phoning to you was cut off?
2: Yes.
0: Because somebody was there and had to stop him from talking about his proof of arson or from naming the arsonist. Was Albert married?
2: No.
0: So his death means that his brother Ed would own the business now.
2: Yes, I guess so.
0: Where does he live?
3: It's in the town of Brenell, the other side of Colfax.
0: Both those towns have warehouses in them, right?
2: Yes, that's right. Now, wait a minute.
0: I'll pick up my rental car at your house and take off.
3: For where?
0: Brenell, by way of Colfax. People standing around another big warehouse fire. Yes, the Case Paper Products warehouse. But in walking toward it in the semi-darkness, I stumbled over a little old man quietly sobbing to himself. I'm sorry, I didn't mean to walk all over you like that.
4: Oh, what difference does it make? I knew it would happen. I knew this was going to happen.
0: You mean this fire?
4: Yes, and I told Mr. Albert it was going to happen, too.
0: Wait a minute. You mean Mr. Albert Case?
4: Yes, I've been his night watchman for years, I have. And I told him it would happen, I did. Ever since that car started coming around here every night, prowling around, I knew it wasn't up to any good, and I told him so. I told Mr. Albert about it.
0: What kind of a car was it?
4: Big, white, foreign car. A Pirelli with no top onto it.
0: Yes?
4: And when I told him about that car this afternoon, you know what Mr. Albert said?
0: What?
4: He said he knew then. He knew who it was that had been trying to burn him out. He said he knew him.
0: Did he tell you who he meant?
4: Only that now he was sure. And he'd give me this gun, this pistol to carry, in case it'd come around again.
0: A white Pirelli convertible,
4: Yes, sir. And I think I know the man he means, too, that drives one. And if he does come round here, Mr.
0: Hey, let me help you off, then.
4: You!
0: What?
4: It's you! What? You're the one!
0: Now, listen, please.
4: After what you've done, I'm going to kill you.
0: Now, wait a minute. Put down that gun.
4: I'm going to kill you!
0: Thank goodness it was a bad shot. There was no point hanging around to explain things to the fireman. I grabbed his gun and took off. He thought that I was someone else. Millie Bartley had, too. Matter of fact, even I had noticed a sort of family-type resemblance between myself and the dead man, Albert Case. All right. I'd hoped to make the rest of the trip in something under legal time, but after having the fuel pump of my car conk out on me, then spending literally hours at an all-night service station getting a new one. Incidentally, that's item 3, 1580. The sun was up by the time I got to Grinnell. At police headquarters there, I barged into the office of Lieutenant Cal Golden without waiting to be announced.
5: You're an early bird. Sit down for a minute while I finish up this report, Mr. Case.
0: What? Oh, sure.
5: Tried all night to phone you, Mr. Case, but got no answer.
0: You did, hmm? That's very interesting.
5: I'm afraid I have bad news for you about your brother, Albert.
4: Yeah,
6: last night, somebody...
2: Wait a minute.
1: Yeah?
6: Well, I'll be... You look like Ed Case.
0: Don't worry, Lieutenant. You're not the first one to make that mistake.
6: But who are you, then?
0: My name is Johnny Dollar. I'm an insurance investigator.
6: By golly, you look enough like Ed Case to be his twin brother, and you sound like it.
0: Tell me, you haven't been able to contact him yet?
6: No, sir.
0: Then let me throw one at you, Lieutenant.
6: Yeah?
0: I have good reason to believe Ed Case is not only the firebug we're after.
6: What?
0: But the man who killed his brother. It took a little convincing, but the lieutenant finally agreed to put out an APB on Ed Case. And he gave me Ed's address. 1217 LaCroix Place. There was no answer to the doorbell there, so I went to the house next door.
7: Yes?
0: Oh, excuse me, ma'am.
7: Oh, it's you, Ed Case.
0: I beg your pardon.
7: No, wait. You're not Ed Case. You're somebody else.
0: That's right, ma'am. My name is Dollar.
7: Oh, I'm sorry. I should have known because of your car.
0: That's right. He drives a white one, doesn't he?
7: Yes, just one of them fancy foreign things with the top down all the time.
0: Mm-hmm.
7: Like the one that he gave to that blonde hussy that comes around to see him all the time.
0: A blonde, ma'am?
7: Comes up from Des Moines all the time, in and out of that house of his, like she belonged there. It's disgusting.
0: From Des Moines, did you say?
7: If there's anything I don't like, it's a little blonde with green eyes and one of those olive type of complexions they don't deserve.
8: Thank
7: to have,
8: you, ma'am.
7: I...
8: Thank you very much.
0: That description of Ed's girlfriend, it was Millie Bartley, Tom's wife. Petite, olive complexion, green eyes, and she lived in Des Moines. And I remembered her momentary surprise when she first saw me. Item 4, 90 cents for a phone call.
9: Why, no, Johnny, I don't know where Millie is. I heard her talking on the phone to her friend Bernice. They used to be in a sister act, you know.
0: Well, then, Tom...
9: But then she ducked out of the house and left in the car.
0: I see. Okay, Tom, thanks.
9: But how are you doing? Anything new that I ought to know about this arson murder thing?
0: No, Tom, nothing you need to worry about. Not yet. I drove back to LaCroix Place, parked a block away, and walked to 1217. There was no answer again, so I went around to the back door, slipped the lock with a business card, and walked in, leaving it open for a possible quick exit. That was a mistake, because a couple of minutes later, as I rounded a corner to the living room, I felt the barrel of a gun in my back.
10: So you're out of town, huh? Well, now I know different.
0: Now, wait a minute.
10: Don't move, Eddie boy. Trying to stall on that $5,000 you owe me won't work.
0: I think I'm Ed Case.
10: What do you mean, think?
0: Now, listen, I...
10: You know what happens when you try and stall me, Eddie?
0: This... Ah! He must have really done a job on me, because when I came to, it was dark. And I felt a little bit rocky, to say the least. What roused me was the sound of steps. A woman's steps quietly coming in the back door. There were no lights, remember. Then briefly silhouetted against a window, I saw the all too familiar trim, petite figure coming toward me.
3: Annie? Oh, no, you're hurt. Oh, honey, you're hurt. What happened?
0: Oh, you don't know.
3: Oh, yeah, where's Louie getting even because you didn't pay him soon enough for that last fire? Oh, here, Eddie, let me turn on the lights and help you.
0: No, let me rest a minute.
3: Oh, I knew that was him I passed on the highway.
0: Why did you come over here from Des Moines?
3: To make sure you'd play dumb when the cops told you about poor dear old Albert getting knocked off. Why did you come here to the house?
0: Because I hoped that you'd come here, I guess.
3: Well, you should have waited until I could get up the money to pay Louie.
0: You mean for killing Albert, too?
3: Yeah. I mean, no. You killed Albert. I saw you from the outside in the car.
0: Oh, you'd swear to that, wouldn't you?
3: Eddie, what a thing to say. You sound like you don't trust me. Look, we're in this thing together.
0: And whose idea was it to knock off Albert?
3: Well, like I told you, you had to because he was getting wise to you about the fires.
0: You had it figured out that way right from the beginning, didn't you?
3: Baby, now look.
0: First, burn up the warehouses, collect the insurance on them.
3: Well, sure.
0: Then get Al out of the way so you and I would have it all.
3: Well, yeah, that's right. Eddie, what are you talking this way for? I don't understand you.
0: I wish to heaven I didn't understand you, Millie.
3: Millie?
0: Come on, let's turn on the lights in here.
3: Eddie? Eddie, you're not Eddie. Who are you?
0: Don't try to kid me, Millie. Wait a minute. Who are you?
3: Oh, you're the Dick. That insurance investigator Millie told me about. Johnny Dollar. Let me out of here.
0: Sorry, baby.
3: I'm going, Millie.
0: You're going to stay right here. Millie Barkley's sister, Bernice. Oh, well,
3: sister.
0: Well.
3: Sister.
0: Yes.
3: On account of we looked alike, we did a sister act once before she married that Bartley guy. Will you let me go?
0: Not a chance, Bernice.
3: Let me go.
10: I think maybe you better, Dollar.
0: What?
3: Eddie.
10: Yeah, me, Eddie. Don't move, Dollar. Get his gun, Bernice. Take his gun away.
3: Yeah, sure, Eddie. Here it is.
0: Ed Case,
10: That's right. I guess maybe we do look like each other, don't we?
0: It fooled Bernice, Eddie. Before I put the lights on, she told me everything.
3: Eddie, don't believe him. It's a lie.
10: No, it isn't, baby. I heard.
3: But listen, I thought he was you. Don't you understand? I thought he was you.
10: Why'd you drive on over here anyway?
3: Because Millie told me Dollar was coming
10: here.
3: You
10: been shooting up your mouth to Millie, too?
3: I could tell she was getting wise about the fire.
10: You told her?
3: No, Eddie, honest. But she was my friend. She thought maybe she could help me out of this mess.
10: Yeah, you're too late, Bernice.
3: Eddie, what are you going to do?
10: I'm going to get rid of the both of you.
3: No.
10: And figure out some way to shut up Louie. But you two are first.
3: Eddie.
0: You'll never get away with this, Eddie.
10: No, even when I use this gun of yours to knock you off?
3: Eddie, please, you're drunk or you're crazy or something.
10: Well, crazy to save my own life, to keep you and Louie and Diver here from putting a noose around my neck?
0: It's there already, Eddie, and you know it.
10: Shut up. It won't be after I kill you.
3: Eddie, please,
10: that's
3: please.
10: That's going to be right now. Wait a minute. Who's that?
3: The cops. It must be the cops.
10: Oh, yeah? Well, if it is, you wait here. You wait. Oh, no, you don't. You shouldn't have turned toward that door. Out of my way.
3: Oh, Eddie, you hit me.
10: Now, you, Dollar. Wrong, Eddie. You may have killed her, but you're not gonna...
3: Johnny, what is it? What's happening?
0: No, Millie. Don't go in there.
3: Bernice?
0: Yes. Eddie killed her. I'm sorry.
3: She was my friend.
0: I'm sorry, Millie. Where's Tom?
3: I came alone, Johnny.
0: Why?
3: When I talked to Bernice on the phone, I knew I could tell that your suspicion of Eddie was right. And I hoped that somehow I could help her.
0: Maybe you better call Tom and tell him where you are and what's happened. For the insurance and the estate, Iowa law will have to take care of that. Expense account total, including the trip home, $256.10. Yours truly, Johnny Dollar.

0: Now, here is our star to tell you about next week's story.
1: 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Yours truly, Johnny Dollar.
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0: Truly, Johnny Dollar is written by Jack Johnstone, produced and directed by Fred Hendrickson. 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

0: I am the Whistler, and I know many things, for I walk by night. I know many strange tales hidden in the hearts of men and women who have stepped into the shadows. Yes, I know the nameless terrors of which they dare not speak.
1: And now for the Signal Oil Company, the Whistler's strange story, Design for Murder.
0: The trio in the big car, weaving its way through the evening traffic, seemed typical of almost any group on the way to a railroad station. Charles Gilbert at the wheel was responding patiently to the nervous admonitions of his wife, Edna. From the rear seat, his wife's close friend, Myrene Walker, chatted ceaselessly. Charles Gilbert, on the other hand, seemed lost in thought or patient resignation, all very typical as they pulled up at the railroad station and stepped out of the car.
2: Charles, let me run on ahead for you. Check Edna's tickets.
3: Would you, Myrene? I'll get someone to take the suitcases.
4: Oh, it's all such a bother. I wish I was staying home.
3: Well, you're not, so forget it. We'll meet you inside, Myrene, the cocktail bar.
2: Right.
3: You heard how she wished she were going?
4: She likes to travel. I don't, Charles. You know that.
3: Well, never mind now. It's all arranged. You need the rest. A red cap.
5: Yes, sir?
3: These three bags.
5: Oh, yes, sir.
3: The limited car 79, space B. Here you are.
5: Thank you, sir.
3: Now, come along, Edna. We'll drop in here, have a drink while we're waiting. Now, let's just relax, huh? Wait for mine.
4: I wish you weren't so anxious to have me out of town, Charles. At a time when the business needs me so.
3: Oh, nonsense. Over here, Myrene.
2: Here, darling. Everything's in order with your tickets.
4: That's too bad.
3: How do you like that, Myrene? She doesn't want to go. Thinks the jewelry business will go to pot. Thinks her husband plans a rendezvous with another woman.
2: Oh, for heaven's sake. Buy her a drink, Charles. You can buy me one, too. Waiter, if you don't mind, we're dying of thirst here.
3: Two scotch and sodas here. Myrene?
2: Fine, anything. Just bring it.
6: Yes, ma'am?
2: Now we'll all feel better.
4: I'd feel better if I knew why you can't go along, Charles.
3: I told you, Edna, I'll be busy. Also, I want you to go alone. You'll rest more. And you do need it. Look at her, Myrene. Not able to keep her hand still.
2: Doodling on the menu.
3: She's always doodling on something.
2: Oh, give me that pencil, Edna.
4: Sorry. It's a design I was thinking of for a piece of costume jewelry.
3: Well, stop thinking of anything like that. And since it's going to bother you, I'll tell you exactly what I'm going to be doing, dear. It was to be a surprise.
4: A surprise?
3: We talked about a beach house, remember? On Little Rock Point?
4: I remember talking about it.
3: Mm-hmm. And I bought one.
4: Oh.
3: A beautiful place. Completely surrounded by trees. A good half mile from the main road and a quarter of a mile from the nearest neighbor.
2: Hidden away like that, I don't see how you find your way out there.
3: Oh, it's easy to get there. Here, I'll draw you a diagram to show you exactly where it is. Mm-hmm. Once you know where it is, you can find it blindfolded. If you follow these directions.
2: Yes, you can, can't you?
3: I'm having it remodeled inside just for Edna.
4: Oh, Charles, you aren't.
3: I am. Well, don't be too grateful. It's mostly your money.
4: Oh, I don't care. It's the thought. Oh, Charles, I feel much better about the trip now.
3: You do? Then give me a handkerchief. Look at it, Myrene.
2: Torn to shreds. Edna.
3: When she's not doodling, she's tearing up a handkerchief. She's got to be doing something every minute. And she wonders why I want her to rest.
6: A drink, sir?
3: Oh, good. And get working on three more, please. My dear, you're going to relax, or I'll know the reason why.
4: I'll try. Now we'd better get to the train.
0: Well, Charles, Edna's gone. And after Myrene leaves you, you hurry back to the cocktail lounge. And inside, you go directly to a corner booth. Slip in beside someone who's been waiting for you. Not too patiently.
3: I'm sorry, Helen.
7: Darling, I am too. Sorry that we have to practice this deception. Charles.
3: Hmm?
7: Kiss me.
3: That was nice, dear. But we ought to be more careful in public. We really shouldn't be here, you know.
7: Oh, stop worrying. Here, I ordered you a drink.
3: Oh, and I can use it. Ah, well, at least we'll have some time together. uninterrupted.
7: You're sure Edna will be staying away for a while?
3: She's gone for a month.
7: It wasn't fun watching you kiss her goodbye.
3: I know. Someday.
7: Oh, I hope it's soon, Charles.
3: Look, I want you to see the new place I bought at Little Rock Point. I'll pick you up and drive you down there tomorrow. Or maybe it would be better if you came in your car and met me there.
7: Little Rock Point. That sounds wonderful.
3: Oh, it is. You'll love it. I've been using quite a few of your ideas in redecorating the place. Can you make it by 2?
7: Yes, dear.
3: I'll tell you exactly how to get there.
0: Helen's an exciting girl, isn't she, Charles? And when you reach your apartment building, you have difficulty getting around to saying goodnight to her. And only the thought of seeing her again the next day at the beach house at Little Rock Point finally makes it possible. It's quite late when you finally arrive at your own home and let yourself into the house. You're scarcely inside when...
3: Hi, son. Who could that be? Myrene.
2: Yes, little Myrene. I'd like to come in, Charles. I want to talk to you.
3: Well, of course.
2: Well, come straight to the point.
3: Well, about what?
2: About you and Edna. And that little number you met in the cocktail lounge. It wasn't a very pretty sight, Charles. Seeing you kiss her right after bidding Edna goodbye.
3: Oh, why,
2: Go on. Make it good.
3: That girl, Helen,
2: An old friend.
3: That's right.
2: Someone you knew before you ever met Edna.
3: Why, that's it exactly.
2: Uh-huh. And she just won't leave you alone.
3: Myrene, you're positive.
2: I'm not psychic. You're not nearly as slick as you think you are, Charles. It's no wonder Edna's a bundle of nerves.
3: You're not going to say anything to Edna about this.
2: Depends on you. I don't suppose you've made any dates for the future with this, Helen.
3: Oh, certainly not.
2: Hmm. You know, Charles, you weren't kidding when you made that remark about Edna's money. You've had it pretty easy since becoming her business manager and now her husband.
3: Well, it's been a pleasant arrangement, if that's what you mean. Well, naturally, I love Edna.
2: I hope you mean that.
3: Oh, Myrene, this girl means nothing, I swear it. I'll not see her again. Look, in a few days, you and Arthur drop down to the place at Little Rock Point. You'll see all that I'm doing for Edna. I'll take you around the place. We can relax, go for a swim.
2: I don't swim, Charles. And when my best friend's husband starts two-timing her, I don't feel like relaxing either.
3: Myrene, I've told you...
2: I heard you, and I've told you, Charles. Stay away from that girl.

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0: It's going badly, isn't it, Charles? Myrene knows about your girlfriend, Helen. Knows that it was more than husbandly concern that prompted you to encourage your wife, Edna, to leave town on a vacation, a rest cure for her nervousness. Myrene has always been Edna's best friend. And she'll tell her the truth if you don't do something to reassure her that you don't intend to see Helen again. You wish you hadn't made the date with Helen for the following afternoon at the beach house at Little Rock Point. And after she arrives, you're very nervous all the time that she's there with you.
1: What is it, Charles? You haven't heard anything I've said.
2: Oh, yes, I have, Helen. It's just, well, I'm a little jumpy.
1: Well, I thought with your wife out of town...
2: Helen, we've got to talk about that. It isn't as perfect as it seems.
1: Oh?
2: A friend of Edna's, Myrene Walker. She knows about us.
1: Knows what about us?
2: Well, not everything, of course. She thinks it's a casual thing that we're old friends, happen to run into one another.
1: Oh, if she continues to see us together...
2: That's right. She'll go to Edna. Helen, we've got to forget about it for a while.
1: Forget about it?
2: Well, you know, I really don't mean that exactly.
1: I should hope not. You promised me you were going to talk to Edna, ask for a divorce.
2: I know, and I intend to, but it can't be right away, Helen. I have my reasons. Right now, it's important that you leave, that we're not seen together.
1: Well. All right, Charles. I won't need a second invitation.
2: Oh, now, wait a minute.
1: I've waited long enough as it is. Quite long enough. Goodbye, Charles.
2: But, Helen, I...
1: Goodbye, Charles.
0: She's gone, isn't she, Charles? And only a few moments later, you hear her car start up, roar away, and you're alone. Alone in the house that you were supposed to be remodeling for your wife, Edna. And as the rest of the afternoon drags by, you find yourself hating the place. And you'll always hate it, unless somehow soon the house can be yours and Helen's. Just how you're going to bring that about isn't quite clear to you yet, is it? How you'll get rid of your wife, Edna. That evening, as you're sitting alone, wishing you returned to town, you're still thinking about it when suddenly you're aware of a noise outside.
2: Maureen. Well, this is a surprise.
3: Hello, Charles.
2: Snooping around, were you?
3: All right. Call it that if you want.
2: You're wasting your time, really. I'm quite alone.
3: Are you?
2: Of course. Come on in, Maureen. I'd like to show you around the place.
0: Like a child caught at the cookie jar, Myrene follows you inside. She's nervous, ill at ease, avoids your gaze as you show her about the house. And then finally, the two of you end up at the boat landing.
2: Well, what do you think of it?
3: It's very nice, Charles.
2: Think I don't like it?
3: No, I don't. This isn't the sort of house Edna would like at all. It just doesn't suit her personality, let's say.
2: Really?
3: I'm sure there isn't a thing here that would interest her. Outside of that unusual painting in the living room.
2: Yeah, rather nice, isn't it? Impressionistic, I believe they call that sort of thing.
3: To me, it looked like a dragon about to devour something.
2: Well, it is a painting of a dragon. But Edna likes offbeat things like dragons. I bought it especially for her. A surprise.
3: Oh, really, Charles?
2: And just what does that mean?
3: May I be blunt?
2: Feel free.
3: You didn't buy this house for Edna. When does Helen move in?
2: Now, see here, Myrene.
3: You see here. It's a glamorous place, Charles. Exciting. Should just match her baby blue eyes.
2: Myrene, you're
3: not fooling me for 1 minute. And you won't fool Edna either. She's going to know all about this.
2: You're not going to tell her about Helen.
3: Edna's my best friend.
2: Myrene, I think I've had just about enough of your meddling.
3: Charles, wait.
2: Just about enough.
3: Stay away from me.
2: I ought to wring your neck, you little snoop.
3: Charles! Charles!
0: You reached out to grab Myrene as she tripped, but you're too late. And she plunged off the end of the boat landing.
3: Charles! Help me! Help me! I can't swim!
0: You stand there, staring down at her, struggling in the water. She can't swim, Charles. She'll drown if you don't help her. And you don't help her, do you, Charles? You're glad the house is isolated, aren't you, Charles?

0: This probably wouldn't have happened if I'd been out there. I'd planned to, but business kept me here in town. Myrene must have come out to visit us, wandered around in the dark, and...
1: Yeah, that's sort of the way I figured it, too.
0: Well, thank you for calling, Mr. Stanley. I'll get in touch with my wife right away.
2: You smile, don't you, Charles, as you hang up the receiver. It's all over now. Myrene is dead. You could have saved her, but you didn't. And you couldn't have Myrene telling your wife about Helen, could you? Later that day, you send a wire to Edna at the resort. Inform her that you have some bad news. Ask her to return immediately. And that evening, you decide to go back to the house on Little Rock Point. Perhaps take a walk along the beach. See if you can learn news of the local reaction to Myrene's drowning. As you hurry up the path, you're startled to see a light burning in the living room. Helen, yes. She's probably paid you a surprise visit.
3: Good evening, Charles.
0: Edna.
3: Found the key under the mat, so I came on in. I've been waiting hours for you.
0: But I don't understand. I sent the telegram only a few hours ago.
3: Telegram? Well, they must have missed me. I left Yuma this morning.
0: But why?
3: Here. Perhaps this letter will explain.
0: What?
3: Myrene sent it to me.
0: Myrene?
3: Yes. Her letter told me all about your little friend, Helen. Read it. See for yourself.
0: Oh, no, Edna, surely
3: Myrene
0: you don't...
3: Myrene wouldn't lie.
0: But, Edna, I...
3: You needn't bother to deny it, Charles.
0: Well, you've got to let me explain.
3: Let's drop the matter here and now. You see, Charles, I've thought it over very carefully. I have decided to forgive you.
0: Forgive me?
3: Yes. I'm really much more to blame for Helen than you are.
0: I don't understand.
3: Well, perhaps I drove you to her. I haven't been a very good wife, Charles. More than a little neglectful. Thinking too much about business and not enough about us, our home, our marriage.
0: Well, we haven't been as close in the past few years as we used to be, Edna.
3: Yes, I know. I know, and it's all my fault. I'm willing to forget all this, Charles, but of course you must forget Helen.
0: Of course.
3: Fix me a drink, will you? I could use one.
0: All right. I could use one myself.
3: Charles.
0: Yes?
3: You said something about a telegram.
0: Oh, yes. Yes.
3: Well?
0: Bad news, I'm afraid. It's about Myrene.
3: What's happened?
0: Well, apparently she came out here last night while I was in town, and while she was wandering around outside in the dark, she fell off the boat landing.
3: She what?
0: Yes, she drowned, Edna. Police recovered her body this morning.
3: Myrene drowned?
0: Oh, easy now, darling. It's a terrible shock, I know. Here, this'll help.
3: Charles, the poor dear.
0: Well, if I'd been here, I don't suppose it would have happened. At least the lights on the boat landing would have been on.
3: Wait a moment. You said you were in town.
0: Yes, at the house all evening.
3: But you weren't.
0: What?
3: You weren't at the house in town. I know, because I called you from the resort half a dozen times. There was no answer.
0: But I tell you, Edna...
3: Where were you last night, Charles? Where were you when Myrene had her accident? Answer me.
0: Listen, Edna.
3: You were here when Myrene came. She knew about Helen. You were afraid she'd tell me. You didn't know she already sent me this letter, did you? Well, did you?
0: All right, so I was here.
3: And Myrene's death wasn't so accidental.
0: Wait a minute, where are you going?
3: To the sheriff's office.
0: Edna, now listen.
3: Let go of me,
0: Charles. I didn't have anything to do with Myrene's death. You've got to believe me, it was an accident.
3: We'll let the police decide. Now you let go of me, I say.
0: No, Edna, you're not going to the police.
3: Charles, don't look at me like that. What are you...
0: Oh. Edna.
2: She's fainted, hasn't she, Charles? Fainted and crumpled to the floor at your feet. And you know as you stare down at her that you had murder in mind in your heart as you stared at her. And it isn't over, is it? No. You can't let her go to the police with her story, Charles. And looking down at Edna lying unconscious before you, a thought suddenly occurs to you. It's a way out, isn't it? A way out for you and Helen. Quickly, you pick up the folded sheet of paper, the letter Myrene wrote to Edna, stuff it into your pocket. Then you carry Edna outside, place her in the car she drove down, and drive it into the garage, and close the garage doors, leaving the motor running, and wait. An hour later, and it's all over. Later, you drive Edna's body back to town in her car, put the car in your garage, again leave the motor running as you close.

0: the garage doors. Now all you need to do is return to the beach house and wait for Edna's body to be found in the garage. Knowing Edna as you do, you're certain she told no one of her return from Yuma. And you're sure no one saw her at the house at Little Rock Point. But you know you must get back there before her body is discovered. You take a bus back to the beach house. And next morning walk the half mile to the home of your nearest neighbor, Mr. Stanley.
1: Oh, good morning, Mr. Gilbert.
2: Good morning, Mr. Stanley. I wonder if I might use your phone.
1: Sure, sure.
2: Ours hasn't been installed yet.
1: Well, come on in, come on in. Sure was too bad about the little lady that drowned, wasn't it?
2: Yes, it's going to be a terrible shock for my wife. I'm almost afraid to tell her. They were very close.
1: Oh, you mean she doesn't know yet?
2: Well, my wife is vacationing at a desert resort. I sent her a wire yesterday after you called me asking her to come home, but I haven't heard a word from her. I'm rather worried.
1: Sure, sure you are. There's a phone over there. Help yourself.
2: Thank you. Hello, operator. I'm calling the Shadow Hills Ranch, Yuma, Arizona. Yes, that's right. Thank you. I'm terribly sorry to barge in on you like this, Mr. Stanley.
1: Oh, it's all right. It's quite all right.
2: It's just that I'm so concerned about my wife, Edna. I can't understand why she hasn't arrived or even answered my wire. It isn't like it. Hello? Yes? Oh,
1: The number is 929.
2: Oh, I'm calling from Harbor 929, operator. Yes. Hello? The Shadow Hills Ranch? Is Mrs. Charles Gilbert there? This is Mr. Gilbert. What? Oh. Yeah, yes, I see. Thank you.
1: Is something wrong, Mr. Gilbert?
2: Well, they said she left the ranch yesterday morning. She was on her way back to town. Can't understand it. Where is she?
1: No, Mr. Gilbert. No need to get all worried. She'll turn up.
2: Well, something is wrong. I know it. I'd better call the police.
1: Well, sure, if it'll make you feel any better.
2: Anything's happened to my wife, Mr. Stanley. I don't know what I'd do. I just don't know.

Here's some hot weather mathematics for motorists. Take the temperature of the day, add 2,800 degrees, the temperature inside the cylinder head of the average motor. That adds up to a lot of heat. 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

0: You've carried it off very well, haven't you, Charles? The role of the worried husband, concerned over his wife's whereabouts. And your phone call to the police brings quick results. An hour later, the sheriff calls on you at the house on Little Rock Point, quietly informs you of your wife's death, carbon monoxide, in the garage of your home in town. You continue to play the part now of the grief-stricken husband, and inwardly you're pleased, certain your performance has more than convinced the sheriff. Then, as he's about to leave you...
1: Oh, Mr. Gilbert, you said you were alone here last night?
2: Yes, that's right. I waited all night for my wife to show up.
1: You sure she didn't?
2: Of course not. She's never set foot in this house. I bought it only a few days ago, shortly before she went on her vacation.
1: Oh, I see.
2: Why? Why do you ask?
1: I was just looking at the painting of that dragon. Impressionistic stuff, isn't it?
2: Yes, that's right.
1: I understand your wife was always drawing. Quite a doodler.
2: Yes, she doodled constantly. Just a nervous habit, though.
1: I was sort of wondering about that dragon picture. Looks very familiar.
2: It's an original. I had it sent out from New York.
1: Yeah? That sure is different.
2: It was a present for my wife. She ever got to see it.
1: She wasn't with you when you bought it?
2: No. She didn't even know it existed.
1: Maybe you'd better look at this.
2: Letter?
1: An empty envelope. Addressed to your wife at Yuma. From Myrene Walker. Found it in your wife's purse. From the postmark, she must have gotten it the same day she left Yuma.
2: Well, what about it?
1: Turn it over.
2: All right, but...
1: You say your wife didn't even know of the existence of that dragon painting, Mr. Gilbert.
2: Yes,
1: you
2: but...
1: also said she wasn't here at Little Rock Point yesterday.
2: Yes, I did.
1: And you've got a lot of explaining to do, Mr. Gilbert. The doodling on this envelope your wife had is an excellent copy of that dragon painting. I think we can prove it's your wife's doodling, Mr. Gilbert.

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Featured in tonight's story were Bill Foreman, Bill Johnstone, Mary Lansing, Joe Gilbert, Michael Ann Barrett, Herbert Litton, and Charles Seal. The Whistler was produced and directed by George W. Allen, with story by Joel Malone, music by Wilbur Hatch, and was transmitted to our troops overseas by the Armed Forces Radio Service. The Whistler is entirely fictional, and all characters portrayed on The Whistler are also fictional. Any similarity of names or resemblance to persons living or dead is purely coincidental. 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Marvin Miller speaking for the Signal Oil Company. 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

0: 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The episode of The Whistler you just heard was first broadcast Sunday, August 5th, 1951, 75 years ago today, titled Design for Murder, from the ABN Reel-to-Reel Library. This episode of The Whistler originally aired Sunday, September 20th, 1942. Its title? Fog.
1: Wait a minute. Have you heard the strange tales of The Whistler?

0: I'm the Whistler.
1: I was with Danny when it happened, but I couldn't hang on to him. He ran off and left me, and I've been looking for him ever since.
0: That was Captain Fowler. Something had happened to his friend Danny.
2: I ain't going to no doctor at this time of the night. Tomorrow, maybe, but I'm not going tonight.
0: That was Danny. Danny knew something had happened to him, but he didn't know what it was.
3: But, Danny, you couldn't have done a thing like that. I know. Don't worry, Danny.
0: That was Faye, Danny's girlfriend. And this is Joe Rodriguez, a fisherman.
4: It's much better that I leave town, Danny. If I stay, I might forget I am your friend.
5: Sunday night, and again CBS presents The Whistler.

0: A whistler, know many things, for I walk by night. I know many strange tales, many secrets hidden in the hearts of men and women who have stepped into the shadows. And so I tell you tonight the strange story of Fog.
1: Well, Danny, my boy, this is the thickest fog I've seen in this harbor in many a year. Now, I've been a sailor man for a long time.
2: Yeah, that's right, Captain. Can't see a single light along the entire waterfront. But we don't need light for where we're going. I know the way to the anchor pool room.
1: Yeah, I know, too. Hey, Danny, you didn't bring your gun, did you?
2: Sure I did. Why?
1: No, wait a minute. I'm not going to let you talk to Duke Moran with a gun in your pocket.
2: Why not, Captain?
1: Well, you might lose your temper and do something you'd regret.
2: What's the matter with you, Cap? I ain't going to shoot anybody. I just want it in case Duke Moran gets tough.
1: Oh, sure. I know. But if he gets tough, you can handle him with your fists.
2: Sure. Unless he tried to slip a knife through my ribs.
1: Well,
2: Don't worry about the gun, Captain. I won't lose my head.
0: So Danny and Captain Fowler continue on their way toward the anchor pool room, Duke Moran's usual hangout, where Danny intends to have a showdown with Moran. But the captain is worried about Danny's gun, for he knows that Danny hates Moran to the core of his being.
1: Now look, son, I hate to keep bringing this up, but, you know, I wouldn't go storming up to the Duke and start raising the devil.
2: He borrowed money from me, and he ain't kept his word about paying it back.
1: Oh, I know, my boy, but he'll pay it back.
2: Oh, no, he won't. He's planning to skip town and leave me holding the sack.
1: Now, look, you're working for me, Danny, and you're my best friend. And I'm going along to back up your claims because I was a witness when the loan was made. But look here, I don't want to see you in no trouble.
2: Oh, I'll take it easy. But I can tell you one thing.
1: Hey, Captain. Look out for that hydrant. Look up. Danny, are you hurt? Here. Let me help you.
3: No.
1: That's it now. Easy does it. Up now. There we are. Nasty spill. You just sit here for a bit. Boy, you took a real header.
2: Yeah?
1: How do you feel, Danny? Yeah. Better let me see if you cut yourself.
2: Keep your hands off me. Who are you?
1: What?
2: What is this, a stick-up?
1: Danny, are you kidding?
2: Go away. Get away or I'll call the cops.
1: Why? But Danny, you're out of your head.
2: Get away.
1: But don't you know me?
2: Let me alone.
1: Oh, come back here. No, don't go away. Come back. Danny!
0: Danny breaks away and quickly disappears into the fog. For a quarter of an hour, Captain Fowler searches the vicinity and finally hurries on to the anchor pool room.
1: Hey, any of you guys here in the pool room seen Danny Price?
4: Oh, hello there, Cap. No, I haven't seen Danny.
5: Neither have I, Cap. Don't think he's been around.
1: Oh, I see. Well, is Duke Moran here?
4: The Duke? He was here a minute ago. Where'd he go, George?
5: Out in the alley, I think.
4: Yeah, that's right. Some guy opened the back door and called him.
1: Some guy... Well, tell me, was it Danny?
4: I don't know.
5: I don't know either, Captain. We didn't pay no attention to who it was.
1: Oh, I see. Well, okay, boys. Thanks.

0: Later that night, groping his way along the waterfront, Captain Fowler arrives at the box office of the Crystal Motion Picture Theater. An attractive girl is selling tickets.
1: Hello, Faye.
2: Well, hello there, Captain. Going to the show?
1: Oh, no, not tonight, Faye. I'm looking for Danny. Have you seen him?
2: No, I haven't. And I'm sore at that big lug, too. He promised faithfully he'd be here to take me home, and it's time to close the box office right now.
1: Well, look, Faye, I don't want to excite you, but I've got to tell you something. Danny's had an accident.
2: An accident?
1: Yeah. He fell down on the street. He tripped over a fire hydrant, and when he got up, you know what happened. He couldn't remember nothing. He was walking around someplace in a daze.
2: Good heavens.
1: Yes, I was with him when it happened, but I couldn't hang on to him. He ran off and left me, and I've been looking for him ever since.
2: Would you tell the police?
1: No.
2: Well, for heaven's sake, tell him, Captain. Maybe they can find him.
1: No, Faye, I don't want to tell the cops.
2: Why not?
1: There's a certain reason, and I don't want to talk about it here.
2: Look, you wait here till I check in the cash. It'll only take a few minutes. I'll be right with you.
1: All right, Faye.

0: All right, Captain, now tell me. Why didn't you notify the police?
1: Because Danny's got a gun on him.
0: Oh.
1: Yes. He was on his way to see Duke Moran. You know about that money.
0: Yes.
1: And he was afraid the Duke might start something.
0: I see. You say you've been looking for Danny?
1: Yes, I've been everywhere. Been to the casino, over to the bowling alley.
0: Have you been to Fred's Cafe?
1: Well, no.
0: Well, Danny goes there for coffee sometimes.
1: Well, all right, we'll take a look. Fred's Cafe, why, it's in the next block, ain't it?
0: Yeah.
1: Oh, I tell you, Faye, we got to find that kid. Well, he's like a crazy man. You know what he did? He looked me right in the face and he didn't know me.
0: Oh, my goodness. Captain, suppose his memory never does come back.
1: Oh, now, Faye, don't carry on like that. And don't you start worrying. Yeah, I know how you feel. You and Danny engaged to be married and all, but don't you worry. I think everything will turn out all right.
0: Oh, I hope so.
2: Hey, wait!
0: Listen.
2: What's your hurry, folks?
0: That's Danny.
1: Well, sure it is.
2: You're going to a fire or something? I've been chasing you for a block.
0: Oh, Danny.
3: Are you, Faye?
0: Oh, Danny, you're all right.
3: Oh, sure. Sure, I'm all right. Except I'm kind of mixed up. All of a sudden, I'm sitting in the Clark Hotel. And I don't remember going there at all.
1: The Clark Hotel?
3: Yeah.
1: Well, so that's where you've been.
3: Well, seems to me I was walking along with you, Cap.
0: Of course you were, Danny. Don't you know what happened? You had a lapse of memory.
3: Huh?
0: Yeah, we've been worried to death about you. The captain and I were looking for you. Oh, Danny, I'm so glad you're all right.
3: Oh, so I've been off my noggin.
1: Sure. Don't you remember falling over that fire hydrant?
3: Fire hydrant?
1: Yes, that's what did it, Danny. When I helped you up, you thought I was a stick-up man. You ran off down the street.
3: Well, I'll be darned. How long ago did this happen, Cap?
1: Well, it's been an hour ago or more. You've been in the Clark Hotel all that time.
3: Well, how should I know?
0: When did you come to your senses, Danny?
3: Well, just now. I'm sitting there in the lobby wondering what it's all about when I seen you folks passing the window.
0: Oh, swell. But look, Danny boy, you're going to a doctor right away.
3: What do you mean, doctor?
0: Well, your head. You must have struck it when you fell.
3: Oh, my head's all right.
0: Oh, now, please, don't put up an argument, Danny.
3: Oh, now, look. Hey, here comes an ambulance. Maybe I better flag it down and crawl in.
0: Oh, now, don't be smart.
1: Wait a minute. That's no ambulance. Well, it's a police car.
3: Yeah?
1: Yeah.
0: Well, come on, never mind the police car. Danny, come over here under the light. Let me take a look at your head.
3: Oh, now, look, Faye, I tell you, there's nothing wrong with
1: that. Hey, look. You see where that car's stopping?
3: Huh?
1: Over in front of the anchor pool room.
3: Yeah? Well, wonder what's happened there.
1: I don't know.
0: Well, forget it.
1: No, I want to find out what's going on.
3: Yeah, so do I.
1: Come on, Danny, let's go over and see.
4: All right, you people, get back now. Don't block the doorway.
3: Hey, what's happened, officer?
4: The guy's been killed. Shot.
1: Yeah?
4: Yeah. They just found his body out in back of the pool hall.
3: Well, who was he? Do you know?
4: Yeah, Duke Moran.
5: Duke Moran murdered, killed on the very night that you, Danny, with hatred in your heart and a gun in your pocket, were on your way to demand your money. Could it be that after your mind went blank, you continued on to the anchor pool room? Look at your gun, Danny. If no shots have been fired, you're all in the clear.
1: Did I kill him? Did I kill him? Did I kill him? Come on, Danny, let's go.
3: Well, how do you like that? That guy gets bumped off owing me $100.
1: Yep, and you can kiss that dough goodbye.
3: And how?
0: Captain, who do you suppose killed Moran?
1: Well, how should I know? Didn't have any enemies that I know of. Except Danny.
3: What do you mean, except Danny? I wasn't the guy's enemy. I just wanted my money back, that's all.
1: Sure, I know.
3: You know what?
1: That you just wanted your money back? What are you getting so excited about?
0: Hey, boys, let's not walk down this way. There's no doctor in this direction.
3: Oh, Faye, will you let up on that doctor thing? I tell you, there's nothing wrong with my head.
0: How do you know?
3: Well, anyhow, I ain't going to no doctor this time of the night. Tomorrow, maybe. My head starts aching or something.
0: Is that a promise?
3: Oh, okay, that's a promise.
1: Hey, Danny.
3: Yeah?
1: You know, I went to that pool hall right after you disappeared. I thought maybe I'd find you there.
3: Yeah? Was I there?
1: No, you wasn't. I asked about Moran, and they said he'd just gone out in the alley. Somebody opened the back door and called him.
0: Why, Captain, you must have been there just before the murder.
1: Sure looks like it. I'm sorry now I didn't go out and back and see who Moran was with.
0: It's a shame you didn't.
1: Yeah. Hey, Danny, I've been wondering...
6: All right, go ahead and say it. It was me that called him out and back. It was me that killed him.
0: Why, Danny...
6: Well, that's what he's thinking, Faye. I can see it sticking out all over him.
0: Danny, you mustn't say that.
6: He knows I've been out of my head for an hour. Can't remember a thing, so now he's trying to pin a crime on me.
1: Shut up, you fool. Shut up. Why should I want to pin a crime on you?
6: That's what I'd like to know.
1: What if you did kill Moran? I'm not holding it against you. You couldn't be blamed. You was off your nut.
6: Well, I didn't kill him.
1: How do you know?
6: I didn't. I know I didn't.
1: Yes, but how do you know?
0: Oh, Captain, use your head. Danny lost his memory, and that includes his memory of Moran and his grudge against Moran and everything.
6: Sure. So now what do you got to say?
1: Well, maybe that grudge was in the back of your mind, Danny, even while your memory wasn't working.
6: You see, Fay, he's bound to make out I did it.
1: Oh, no such thing, but look here, if you was mixed up in this murder, Danny, it's up to me to help you. I'm your friend, and I got to find out about it, Danny. Now, let me see your gun.
6: Huh?
1: Let me see your gun.
6: Oh, the devil with you.
0: Let him see it, Danny. That'll settle everything.
6: Oh. All right. Sure. Sure he can see it. There you are, Captain.
1: Thanks, Danny. Well, the barrel smells of powder.
6: Oh, you're crazy.
1: And two slugs have been fired, Danny. Look here.
6: All right, so the gun's been fired. And that means I killed Moran, I suppose. You're crazy, I tell you.
0: He's right, Captain. That gun doesn't prove a thing. He might have fired those shots anywhere for no reason at all.
6: Sure, I've been out of my head, ain't I?
0: Don't you worry, Danny boy. You didn't kill Moran.
6: Of course I didn't.
0: You couldn't have done a thing like that. Not even in a trance. So don't worry. Everything's going to be all right. Don't worry.

0: Fay. She doesn't believe her own brave talk. Deep down in her heart, she's afraid. Afraid that Danny is a killer. It is nearly midnight now. Danny and Captain Fowler have returned to their boat, the fishing boat Dolphin, in the harbor. Danny sits on the deck, gazing morosely into the fog.
1: Well, hadn't you better turn in, kid? You ought to get some sleep.
2: Oh, I couldn't sleep. Stick here a minute, will you, Cap? I'd like to talk to you.
1: Sure.
2: Sorry I blew my top the way I did when we was ashore.
1: Oh, that's all right, Danny.
2: I know you was thinking of my interest when you asked to see the gun.
1: Sure I was.
2: All kidding aside, it looks pretty much like I bumped off Moran, doesn't it, Cap?
1: Well, Danny, to be honest with you, it does. Still, there's room for doubt. And if I was you, I'd lay low and say nothing.
2: And I know one thing. I could never be convicted of murder, even if I did do it.
1: Why not?
2: Because I was suffering from amnesia.
1: Yeah. Trouble is, how are we going to prove that?
2: How are we going to prove it? Well, couldn't you prove it? You was there when it happened. You saw me go slug nutty.
1: Sure, but who's going to believe me? I'm your friend. They'd think I was lying to save your neck.
2: Yeah. Yeah, I see what you mean. But things look pretty bad then, don't they?
1: Ah, now look, Danny. Don't go hanging yourself in advance. You know, maybe it's like Faye said. Maybe you just happened to fire them shots.
2: Hey, listen. I hear a motorboat.
1: So what?
2: It's coming this way. Hear it?
1: Well... Sure, I hear it.
2: It's the cops. They're coming here to ask questions.
1: Oh.
2: I'm getting out of here, Captain.
1: No, you keep your shirt on. I'll hail the boat and find out who it is. Now, you wait right here. Ahoy there!
3: Ahoy!
1: Who is it?
3: It's me, Joe Rodriguez.
1: Oh, there you are, Danny. It's only Portuguese Joe.
2: What's he doing out here this time of night?
1: Well, I don't know.
3: Here is my life, Captain. You make me fast. I'm coming aboard.
1: Okay, Joe.
2: How'd you know we'd be up this late?
1: Yeah.
3: I just took a chance, Danny. But I am glad you are up.
2: Well, don't tell me you ran out of live bait again.
3: Oh, no. I got plenty of live bait.
1: Huh? What can we do for you, Joe?
3: Captain, I got a little business proposition I would like to talk over with Danny. And I would like to talk to him private.
1: Private?
2: Oh, now, wait a minute. Anything you got to say to me, you can say in front of the cap.
3: Oh, no, Danny. This is private. Very private.
1: Oh, see. Well, that's okay, kid. I'll go below. I was about to turn in anyway.
3: Thanks, Joe, Captain.
1: Oh, don't keep him up too long, Joe. He needs some sleep.
3: It'll just be a few minutes, Captain. Good night.
1: Good night.
2: Well, what's on your mind?
3: Danny, I ain't fed up with East Town. Business is rotten here. I want to go to Seattle.
2: Yeah?
3: And I need a little money, Danny. $200. And I want for you to let me have it.
2: Are you kidding?
3: Ain't you got $200?
2: Sure. Sure I have, but I'm getting married in a few days. I need every cent of God.
3: Oh, yeah? The sweet young lady who works at the Crystal Theater, huh? You'll be very happy with her, Danny.
2: You bet I will.
3: But you'll be much more happy if you give me the money so I can get out of town, Danny.
2: What do you mean?
3: I am your friend, Danny, and I do not wish to cause you any trouble. But I know something about you that nobody else in this world knows. Not one soul.
2: Yeah?
3: Yeah. Tonight I am in an alley behind the anchor pool room. There is much fog. But I can see a little bit because there is a light. I see you shoot Duke Moran twice. To the heart.
2: You're a dirty liar.
3: So, you see, Danny, it's much better I should leave town. If I stay here, I might get drunk someday and forget I am your friend. I might talk, Danny.
2: You climb in that boat of yours and get back to shore. Go on or I'll throw you overboard.
3: You come to see me tomorrow, huh? Before noon? If you don't come by noon, well, maybe I get drunk, huh?

0: Rap, you awake?
1: Oh, yes, yes, Danny.
0: Well, there's no room for doubt now. I'm the guy that did it.
1: What? How do you know?
0: Portuguese Joe was an eyewitness. He was there in the alley, saw the whole thing.
1: Oh, now, now, wait a minute.
0: That's right, Cap. A dirty rat came out here to blackmail me. Tried to shake me down for 200 bucks. Said I'd have to dig it up by tomorrow noon or he'd start talking.
1: Well, I'll be darned. Kid, I guess it's time we started doing some fast thinking.
0: Now, that ain't necessary, Cap. I'm clearing out tonight.
1: Oh, now, wait a minute. Don't get panicky now. Now, let's give it some thought.
0: Oh, no, I'm on my way, Cap. No fooling.
1: Where are you going?
0: I don't know. But I'm going for good. I won't be back.
1: You won't be... Oh, now, look here. What about Faye? What about your wedding?
0: Well, that's just a broken dream, Cap.
1: Oh, Danny. Well, at least you're going to see her before you go, ain't you?
0: No.
1: Well, Danny, what's the matter with you? It ain't fair of you to run out on Faye.
0: It's the fairest thing in the world. Why prolong the agony? There's got to be a clean break.
1: Oh, but Faye is such a grand kid. And she'll wait for you. Faye's loyal. Yes, sir, Danny. After this thing blows over, you'll find Faye right here waiting for you.
0: I don't want her to wait for me. And I ain't coming back. Can't you understand that? You think I'd marry Faye now? Me, a killer?
1: Oh, yeah, I know.
0: I love that girl. I wouldn't bring disgrace on her. And it would be disgrace even if I cleared myself of the charge. I'd still be a killer.
1: Yeah. Yeah, I guess you would. Well, I guess there's no use talking to you. You won't listen to a word I say.
0: No, Cap. I've made up my mind. I'm going to pack my grip now and go ashore.
1: Aye, golly, kid. I sure hate to lose you.
0: Yeah, I hate to go, too, Cap. You've been a prince to me. More like a brother than a boss.
1: Well, all I can say is thanks, Danny.
0: Even when you knew I was saving up my money to buy a boat of my own, to go into competition with you. You never said a word.
1: Well, why should I? Oh, this is a free country. Every man has a right to advance himself.
0: And about Faye, I wish you'd explain to her. You know what to say.
1: Well, not quite good a talker as you are, Danny, but I'll try.
0: You know something, Cap? I wish you and Faye'd get married. I know you'd make her happy.
1: Me and Faye? Oh, no, why, she wouldn't have me.
0: Don't be too sure about that. She'll forget about me after a while. But explain things to her, will you?
1: Well, okay, Danny. I'll try. I'll do my best.
0: Well, I'm going to hit the first freight train out of town. So long, Captain.

0: Hey, what are you doing here?
1: Oh, Danny, I'm so glad I saw you. I was about to get a boat and go out to the Dolphin.
0: Yeah?
1: I've got some wonderful news for you.
0: What?
1: At least I think I have. What caliber is your revolver?
0: Well, it's a .38.
1: I thought so. Danny, you didn't kill him. You didn't kill Moran. He was shot with a .45.
0: Huh?
1: Yeah. I just came from the police hospital. They took the bullets from Moran's body. They were bullets from a .45.
0: Oh, no. No, no, that can't be right.
1: It is right, Danny.
0: Well, there's some mistake, honey. Look, I hadn't figured on telling you this, but there was an eyewitness to the murder. Portagee Joe, the bait peddler. He'd just been out to the boat trying to shake me down for some hush money.
1: Well, he's a liar if he says you did it.
0: Oh, no, honey, you got a bum steer about them bullets.
1: I didn't, I tell you. I got it straight from the doctor. What's more, I've been to the Clark Hotel. The clerk said you were there for practically an hour, sitting by the window. That means you went there right after you left the captain, so you couldn't have been to the pool room.
0: Well, I'll be darned. Now, look, Faye, suppose you go out to the Dolphin. Here, take this grip. Tell the captain what you just told me. And tell him I'm paying a visit to Portagee Joe right now.

0: Just one minute. Who is it? Who's there?
1: It's me, Danny.
0: Oh. Well, I wasn't expecting you so soon, Danny. You could just as well have come in the morning.
1: I wanted to get this thing settled.
0: Sure, sure. Have you got the money?
1: Joe, you didn't see me shoot Moran.
0: Nah, damn it. I hope you're not going to put up no argument.
1: You lied to me, and I'm here to get the truth.
0: Now, look, Danny.
1: Come on, admit it. You lied to me, didn't you?
0: No.
1: No, you sure did.
0: No, you're... Let me go! Let me go!
1: I'll choke the living daylights out of you, you rat! Oh. Come on! Come on, tell me you lied!
0: Yes, I lied to you.
1: I thought so.
0: Let me go now.
1: Sure, I'll let you go. But you're going to come clean. You're going to give me the lowdown on this whole rotten business. Come on, I'll start...

0: The fog has lifted now, and the eastern sky heralds the approach of dawn. As Danny returns to the Dolphin, he finds Faye standing on the deck.
1: Gee, Danny, I thought you'd never get back. It's almost daylight.
2: Well, I had a long ways to go, honey. Joe lives way out at the end of the Channel Street Wharf. That's where his bait shack is.
1: Well, what'd you find out? Did you face him with his lie?
2: I sure did. Is the captain in his cabin?
1: No, he's not. He's, gone ashore.
2: Gone ashore?
1: Danny, there's something wrong with the captain. He's been acting very queerly.
2: Yeah?
1: When I told him you'd gone to see Portuguese Joe, his face went as white as a sheet. Then he went over to his desk and wrote a note. Sealed it in an envelope and told me to give it to you when you come back.
2: I'll bet I know what's in it.
1: What?
2: A confession. But I won't need it now. I got one from Joe.
1: Well, what do you mean?
2: Honey, the captain's been framing me.
1: Framing you?
2: Yeah, that's right. It's hard to believe, but it's true. Remember he said he didn't go out in back of the pool hall to see who it was that called Moran out in the alley?
1: Yes.
2: Well, he lied. He did go out there. And he saw the murder committed. He knew who did it.
1: Why, Danny.
2: And right then, he got a bright idea. He figured he'd make me believe I committed that murder. So I'd take it on the lam. Get out of town. You see, honey?
1: Well, why would he do that?
2: Because he was in love with you.
1: What?
2: Our wedding day was getting closer, and the captain was half crazy with jealousy. He wanted me out of the picture so that he could marry you.
1: Oh, Danny, I can't believe that.
2: It's true, honey. Joe told me. I'd have got a lot more out of Joe, too, only he broke loose from me and dived into the water. Last I seen of him, he was swimming away.
1: Well, what about the murder? Did you find out who killed Moran?
2: I got a hunch that Joe himself did it. After he left, I looked around his shack. And I found an IOU there signed by the Duke.
1: You did? Then the Duke owed Portuguese Joe money, too.
2: Yep. And I figured the captain made Joe a proposition. If Joe'd come here and make me believe I was the killer, the captain wouldn't squeal on me.
1: Sure, Danny. That makes sense.
2: Well, I better see what the captain wrote.
1: Yeah. Open it up, Danny.
2: Dear Danny, I suppose you know everything by now. I haven't got the nerve to face you, kid, so I'll be the one to hit the freight. You won't need to save any more money for that boat. I've signed over the Dolphin to you. You'll find the papers in my desk. Good luck, Danny, and make Faye a good husband.
0: Yes, the captain was the villain in our story. But wait, what about Danny's gun with the two empty shells? That doesn't fit into our solution at all. Or does it? Remember when the captain and Danny were on their way to the pool hall and Danny stumbled over the hydrant? The fog was pretty thick, you know. The captain didn't have a bit of trouble in slipping that gun out of Danny's pocket. He wanted to make sure Danny didn't use it on Moran. And later, after the captain had formulated his plot against Danny, it was a simple matter for him to fire a couple of shots from the gun and then slip it back into Danny's pocket when he met Faye and Danny on the street. Yes, a fog sometimes has its advantages.

0: 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Tonight's Whistler story was written by Herbert Connor, directed by J. Donald Wilson, and originated from Columbia Square in Hollywood. Next Sunday, same time, 9:15.
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2: 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Its title, An Honest Man.
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0: Oh, I couldn't sleep. 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
1: Freddy, my son, I must leave you now. I know that you will miss me, but you needn't, for you are strong. I shall not be worried about you. I have taught you well.
0: Taught me well. For the first time, the meaning of those words became clear to me. The tears dried in my eyes, my jaws clenched. That was the woman, my mother, to whom I'd been closer than anyone else in the world. Indeed, I'd been close to no one but my mother in all my 44 years. And after the tears, a flood of memories passed before my eyes. And after the memories came the realization that I was glad. My mother was dead. And I was glad. All the next day at the store, I worked in a sort of a haze of happiness and well-being. Dora smiled at me once or twice, but we were both very busy. During the rush hour, Mr. Kelsey came in to help out, as he always did. And about 9:45, he said what I realized that I'd been hoping to hear all day.
2: You got your day's receipts totaled yet, Freddy?
0: I'm just finishing them now, Mr. Kelsey.
2: Well, I think I'll knock off. When you get through, just put the money in the safe and lock it. I won't go to the bank till afternoon.
0: Yes, Mr. Kelsey.
2: You can both close up whenever you're through what you're doing. See you tomorrow.
0: Yes, Mr. Kelsey. Good night, Mr. Kelsey. $123.14. Check.
3: Mr. Kelsey sure trusts you, don't he?
0: He should after 26 years.
3: 26 years? You've been working here that long?
0: Sounds like a long time when you've said. It doesn't seem that way to me.
3: Well, I guess it's quitting time. Oh, boy, are my feet tired. 26 years. You going to put out the lights? You want me to?
0: Oh, I'll do that.
3: Okay. Well, I'm leaving. So long.
0: Miss Dora?
3: Yeah?
0: May I ask you something?
3: Sure. What is it?
0: Well, Oh, isn't it a beautiful night?
3: You sure that door's locked?
0: Oh, yes. I was just wondering.
3: Mm.
0: I was wondering if you'd mind if I walked home with you. It's a little out of my way.
3: Well, sure. Why not? Oh, but say, don't you have to get home to your mother? Oh, gee, Freddie, I'm sorry.
0: That's all right.
3: Must have been a terrible blow to you.
0: Yes, it was.
3: And you taken care of her all that time.
0: 26 years, but you mustn't think that that was a hardship. You see, I owe everything in the world to my mother. Everything that I am. Or ever will be.
3: Oh, I know what you mean. I always say, a person's
0: Miss
3: mother...
0: Dora, I've never told this to anyone,
3: say,
0: but I do...
3: I've been meaning to ask you, the way you always call me Miss Dora, and I mean, the way you talk, it's so refined. Really? I bet you had a real good education once, didn't you?
0: No, not formally. But you see, my mother was a governess, and she always tried to give me the same advantages as she would the children under her care. My mother was a highly educated woman.
3: Well, I knew it must be something like that. Anyway, you don't have to call me Miss Dora. I mean, seeing we're kind of old friends. Say, what was it you was going to tell me before?
0: Oh, that was something about my mother. Something she taught me. I'll never forget it as long as I live. You happened to remind me of it when you remarked how Mr. Kelsey trusted me.
3: Well, what was it?
0: Well, it was just before my 11th birthday. There was a motion picture that I wanted to see very badly. It was something about cowboys, I think. But my mother said we couldn't afford it. And so I took 10 cents from her purse, and she found it out.
3: What'd she say?
0: Well, she whipped me. It was the only time she ever did, until I could hardly walk. She said I'd done the worst thing that anyone could ever do, that I had been dishonest. I was a thief.
3: You dishonest. Oh, that's a laugh. I never knew anybody more honest in all my life. Well, look at the way Mr. Kelsey
0: yes,
3: always...
0: Yes, but only because of what my mother taught me. I've been grateful to her all my life. For that I always will be.
3: Oh, yeah, I know what you mean. Well, they say honesty's the best policy, and I guess it is all right, but... Now, you take Tom Betts.
0: What about him?
3: Well, I wouldn't exactly say he's dishonest, but... You're sure having a lot more fun than you or me.
0: But, Dora, I'm sure you'll agree that there are more important things in life than just having fun.
3: Oh, sure, of course. I didn't mean it like that.
0: And what I mean to say is, you couldn't admire a fellow like this Bass, could you?
3: Tom Bass? Oh, I should say not. Thinks he's so smart with his wisecracks and his cheap jokes. I wouldn't give him the time of day.
0: Is there anyone, that is to say, any man you do admire?
3: Yeah, not me. Oh, I admire you, of course.
0: Do you really?
3: Well, sure. But if you mean, do I go out steady with anyone?
0: Have you ever thought of the kind of man that you would go steady with?
3: My dream man? Oh, sure. But you just don't find them growing on trees. Not that kind.
0: What kind, Dora?
3: Oh, when I say dream man, don't get me wrong. I don't go for those glamour boys. I've been around enough to know better than that. You just give me a nice, easygoing fellow with a steady job.
0: That sounds like a description of me.
3: And a little money put away in the bank. That's the kind of fellow I want.
0: Did you say money?
3: Well, sure. A fella's never going to get very far if he doesn't have a little laid aside for a rainy day.
0: Oh, yes.
3: Isn't that right?
0: Yes, I suppose that is right. But how much money do you think such a fellow ought to have?
3: Oh, $1,000. You know, just something for kind of a little nest egg.
0: Little? Oh, yes, of course, yes.
3: Well, here's where I live. Thanks for the walk.
0: Dora?
3: Yeah?
0: If you were to find such a man...
3: Who?
0: A man with a steady job and money in the bank.
3: Oh, him.
0: I mean, would you consider, I mean, would you...
3: Would I what? Oh, I get it. Well, sure, if I thought I could make him happy.
0: Oh, I know you would.
3: Why not? Well, till death do us part.
0: It was strange that she should have said that when death had parted me only a few brief hours before from the only woman in my life, my mother. And now so soon after there was another woman, but she was there. That $1,000, that stood in the way. With all the expense of the funeral still to be met, I knew that it would take me at least 2 years to accumulate such a sum. And Dora was a warm and attractive girl. I couldn't expect her to wait that long. It wouldn't be fair, so by the next morning, my first fond hope had turned to black despair. I hardly noticed Tom Bass when he sauntered into the store.
4: Hiya, honey. Look at all that's new.
3: Oh. Oh, hello there.
4: What do you say, pretty boy?
0: I beg your pardon?
4: What's the matter? You in love or something? Say, remember that horse I told you about last week?
0: Horse?
4: You remember Revelation? I told you to get down on him at 8-1.
0: Oh, yes.
4: Well, what did I tell you?
0: Well, to tell you the truth, I have had a number of things in my mind lately.
4: He won, chump. He won. Just like I told you he would. Now, ain't you sorry you didn't get a couple of bucks down on him?
0: Oh, yes, but really, I don't know very much about horse racing.
4: Never too late to learn. Say, give me a hot pastrami on rye, will you?
0: Mustard?
4: Yeah.
0: A little lettuce?
4: Nah, skip that.
0: You want it to go, or you can...
4: I'll eat it here. Say, how come a guy like you ever learned to make such good sandwiches? They're the best in town, no kidding.
0: My mother taught me.
4: Matter of fact...
0: My mother taught me everything I know.
4: Yeah? Say, it must be good to feel like that about your old lady. I haven't seen mine for 10 years.
0: Here you are.
4: Thanks.
0: Is your mother dead?
4: No. I just took a powder when I was a kid. I couldn't stand it around there anymore.
0: You couldn't stand it around your own mother?
4: Yeah. All she ever did was yap, yap, yap. Why didn't I do this? Why didn't I do that? Finally, one day I told her what she could do and I beat it.
0: But how could she get along without you? What did she do?
4: I don't know. Same old thing, I guess. Work in the laundry. Say, look, Freddy, pay her for the sandwich tomorrow, okay? All I got's a 50.
0: Well, if you won't forget, I did have to remind you last time, you know. I have to take it out of my own pocket.
4: You're a good guy, Freddy. Say, in fact, you know what? I think I'm going to let you in on something.
0: Oh?
4: Freddy, listen. I got a tip so hot it's burning the seat of my pants. Avalanche in the third at Santa Rosa today. Strictly a drugstore job.
0: What?
4: They're going to give him the needle. I got it from his trainer, myself, in person. Avalanche can't any more lose that race than I can sing High C. You know what the odds are? 100-1. 100-1.
5: 100 to 1.
4: That's what I said.
5: Do you mean to tell me that if someone were to bet $10 on this horse, they'd win back $1,000?
4: You ain't just bird calling. You put a tenner on that beetle and you'll have $1,000 in your hot little hand by tonight.
5: Oh, I wish I could, but I don't have $10 or anywhere near it. I don't get paid until tomorrow, you see.
3: Out of 5.
5: Oh, out of 5. Here you are, Dora.
3: Thanks.
4: Hey, Freddy. What's the matter?
3: Yeah.
4: You can always lay your hand on a 10 when you want it, can't you?
5: I can, how? Oh, no. That's Mr. Kelsey's money.
4: Well, not till tonight. What Mr. Kelsey don't know, he's gonna hurt him, isn't
5: he? Oh, no, I couldn't do anything like that.
4: Okay, I'll be back. But think it over, friend. 1,000 skinneroos, and that ain't horse feet.
5: 1,000 skinneroos.

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0: And now, Autolite brings back to our Hollywood soundstage Mr. Charles Laughton as Freddy in An Honest Man, a tale well calculated to keep you in suspense.

0: Well, of course, I could think of nothing else all morning. My mind was in a whirl. $1,000. With $1,000, I could propose to Dora. I could propose to her that very night. And at the same time was the appalling thought of what I'd have to do. I would have to take $10 from the cash register. $10 that was not mine. That would be stealing. I would be a thief. But as I thought, I wondered, perhaps Tom Bass was right. It wouldn't be stealing if I put the money back, and by tonight I'd have the $1,000. I could put it back. But that was it. That was the difference. When I'd taken the money from Mother that time, I had no prospect of replacing it, but this way, so the next time I went to the cash register to make change, I slipped $10 out of the drawer and put it into my apron pocket. Whew, after that I found I was perspiring and my hands trembled so that I nearly cut myself a dozen times working at my sandwich board. Then I saw Tom Bass coming through the door. Tom!
1: Yeah? What's the matter?
0: The $10.
1: The $10? Oh, yeah. Say, now you're getting smart. Give it to me. I'll place it on
0: that. Tom, are you sure? Are you absolutely sure?
1: I tell you, the nag is in at a walk. I got a few skins down on this one myself, don't forget.
0: All right, but when'll I get the money?
1: 6 o'clock tonight, the latest. I'll bring it around myself. Give me the 10.
0: Here. You won't forget, will you?
1: Forget? With $1,000 in my kick, how could I forget? Relax. You got nothing to worry about.
2: Bertie? What was you and Tom talking about just now?
0: Oh, he was just telling me about some horse or other.
2: Well, you better be careful how you talk to him about horses.
0: Why do you say that?
2: Well, that's the way he makes his living, ain't it?
0: Yes, I should rather imagine it is. Oh, Dora.
2: Yeah?
0: Would you care to? That is when we're through.

0: 6:30. But Tom had said 6 no later than 6. Still, it was quite understandable that in a transaction of such magnitude, he might have met with some unforeseeable delay. So I tried to compose myself to remain calm and to wait, but the minutes and then the hours passed. By 9 o'clock, I was in such a state I could hardly conceal it, and yet I had to. And then suddenly at 9:30, I saw him. He was walking rather hurriedly, I thought, along the opposite side of the street, and throwing caution to the wind, I dashed from behind the counter and out of the door. Tom! Tom!
1: Oh, hiya, Freddy. For a minute there, I didn't recognize you.
0: I'm so sorry to trouble you this way, but it was so late, I thought you might have forgotten.
1: No, I didn't forget.
0: Did you have the money with you?
1: Look, Freddy, I've been meaning to come in all evening and tell you about that, but I didn't know how to say it.
0: Say what?
1: It's getting so you can't trust nobody nowadays. Believe me, kid, I feel as bad about this as you do.
0: Well, Tom,
1: that
0: what happened?
1: That lion trainer, he never done a thing to that horse. The bum come in last.
0: I mean that we lost it. My money's gone.
1: Yeah.
0: Lost.
1: Oh, don't take it too hard, kid. You stick with me and I'll have that 10 back for you, double and triple by the end of next week. You know, somebody wins, somebody loses. You know, take it easy now.
0: Mother. Mother. Help me. I'm a thief. I turned back to the store automatically, but even now, I could hardly grasp the full extent of the catastrophe which had overwhelmed me. All I knew that tomorrow was payday, and I could only prevent Mr. Kelsey from finding out until
2: then.
0: What
2: happened to you?
0: What was that, Mr. Kelsey?
2: You looked like you'd seen a ghost or something. You went charging out of here a couple of minutes ago.
0: Oh, yes, I thought I saw someone I knew, someone I'd known as a child.
2: Oh, yeah, that happens to me all the time.
0: Does it?
2: Well, it's pretty late. You can both beat it if you want to. I'll check the receipts tonight myself. Hey, what you doing?
0: I dropped a knife. You want us to go?
2: Yeah, you might as well. I'll be here late anyway. I'll close up.
3: Well, that sure don't make me mad. Gee, I've been ready to drop for the last hour.
0: Mr. Kelsey, I'd be glad to check the receipts for you. You don't have to.
2: Yeah, I know, but I got an order to come in tomorrow. I got to go over the books for the last 6 months. Seems I got some kind of beef with the tax people.
3: Oh, come on, Freddy. Let the boss do a little work for a change. Anyway, I thought you had other plans for tonight.
0: Yes, I did, but, Mr. Kelsey, I'd rather you let me do it, really. It wouldn't be any trouble.
3: Well, if that's the way it is, I'm leaving.
2: Shove me over that adding machine before you go, will you, Dora?
3: Yeah, sure. Night, Mr. Kelsey.
2: Night.
0: Dora.
3: Good night, Mr. McWilliams.
2: What's the matter with her? You two been having trouble?
0: Oh, no. Mr. Kelsey, I do not like to have you checking the receipts all by yourself.
2: I don't like it either. But it's got to be done. You run along now. See you tomorrow.
0: But I don't want you to do it.
2: Look, Freddy, thanks for trying to help, but just leave me alone, will you? I got a lot of work to do tonight.
0: No. Stop.
2: Say, what's eating you? I told you once.
0: Now, I've always done it before. It makes me feel that you don't trust me, you see.
2: Freddy, what kind of way to talk is that? I've been trusting you for 26 years, haven't I? Why should I stop tonight all of a sudden?
0: Mr. Kelsey.
2: $118.37. Hey, that's funny. We're $10 short.
0: I knew what he would say next. I knew that I had to stop him before he said that awful word.
2: $10 short. Now, how could... Freddy, what are you doing? Freddy.
0: I washed my hands most carefully at the sink and dried them on my apron. And I bent over Mr. Kelsey, or rather, Mr. Kelsey's body, and I removed from his pocket the sum of $32.50, the exact amount that would be owing to me in salary on the following day. Of this sum, I put $10 in the cash register. Then I left the store and went home. It was all right now. Everything was all right. I was not a thief.

0: I was so exhausted when I got home and just dropped in my bed. I must have fallen asleep that way because I was fully clothed when I was awakened some hours later.
1: Yes. Well, who is it?
2: It's me, Dora. Let me in.
1: Oh, yes, of course.
2: Oh, Freddie, I'm so glad I found you. You've got to help me. You've got to do something.
0: Why, of course, my dear. What can I do?
2: Freddie, Mr. Kelsey. Mr. Kelsey's dead.
0: Oh, yes. I'm sorry that had to happen, Dora. Believe me, I am.
2: How can you stand there and be so calm about it? Freddie, he was murdered and they got Tom for it. They say he did it. They got him down at the police station right now.
0: Tom Bass?
2: Yes. Tom said he was just going by the store and he saw the lights on and he went in. And then he found Mr. Kelsey there with a knife in him and he didn't know what to do. And just then the cop on the beat walked in and they arrested him right there.
0: Well, I can hardly believe a man like Tom Bass could have any good reason to kill Mr. Kelsey.
2: Well, that's what I said. That's what I've been telling the cops for the past hour. He may be a little shady, I said. Well, he may have done some things that wasn't exactly right, but my boyfriend wouldn't commit murder, I said. He wouldn't.
0: Your boyfriend?
2: Yeah, I said... Oh, gee, Freddie, I'm sorry. I didn't mean to...
0: Yes, but you told me that there was not anyone.
2: Well, there wasn't, honest. That's the truth. I'd just been out with him 2-3 times. I didn't know he meant anything. I didn't even think I liked him. But when I saw him down there and I saw what they were doing to him,
0: Your boyfriend.
2: Oh, Freddie, please... Please, don't be mad at me. I was half crazy. I didn't know who else to come to. You gotta do something for him.
0: Dora.
2: What?
0: Do you love him?
2: Yeah. I guess I do.
0: I see. I left her there and started for the police station. Tom Bass meant nothing to me, of course. He meant less than nothing now. But, of course, Dora, that was something else again. I didn't know exactly what I should do, but the sergeant helped me to make up my mind.
3: Well?
0: I understand that you have a prisoner here who is accused of killing one Henry Kelsey.
3: That's right. You his mouthpiece?
0: Oh, no. I was an employee of Mr. Kelsey's for 26 years.
3: Mac Williams?
0: Frederick Aloysius Mac Williams.
3: Yeah, we know about you. We may want to ask you a few questions tomorrow. But you got nothing to worry about. We got our man.
0: You have all the evidence you need?
3: Of course we got all the evidence we need. But why would we be holding him? We caught him red-handed. And he's got a record since he was 14 years old.
0: Dear me. But supposing that I had positive evidence that the prisoner Tom Bass did not kill Mr. Kelsey.
3: This had better be good, I'm warning you.
0: Tell me, it would be dishonest to withhold that information, wouldn't it?
3: You're doggone tootin' it would.
0: I mean, you see, it would be like stealing, wouldn't it? I mean, it would be stealing. It's stealing another man's life.
3: But are you trying to kid somebody?
0: No. I've never been more serious in my life.
3: All right. If you know so much, who did kill Kelsey?
0: I did. Poor Dora. I'm afraid she'll have to wait a year for Tom Bass. It seems the police frown on his method of making a living. Well, as for me, a great calm has settled over me. Oh, such a calm as I've never known before in my life. Soon I shall be joining Mother. She will smile when she sees me, and I know that she'll be proud of me, and she'll understand. She'll understand that whatever faults I may have had, I was not a thief.

0: Thank you, Charles Lawton, for an extraordinary performance. Mr. Lawton will return in just a moment.
1: Say, Billy, Charles Lawton was certainly in the groove tonight.
2: I'll say. Hey, Dad, here comes Mom.
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1: Well, what about the bridge club?
3: 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My guests are just leaving now.
2: Well, Dad, I guess we men can't win. 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
3: Why, finish your evening right, gentlemen. 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
0: Here again is Mr. Charles Lawton.
6: It has been a great pleasure to appear again on Suspense. And I'm certainly looking forward to listening next week when Anne Southern comes to the microphone as a deceiving wife who learns a lesson the hard way. It is a story titled Beware the Quiet Man, and it's a gripping study in
0: Suspense.
4: Charles Lawton may currently be seen in Paramount's The Big Clock. Tonight's suspense play was written by Robert L. Richards, with music composed by Lucian Morawick and conducted by Lud Bluskin. The entire production was under the direction of Anton M. Leader. Next Thursday, same time, you will hear Anne Southern in Beware the Quiet Man.
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1: Thursday,
0: August 5th, 1948, 78 years ago today. Its title? An Honest Man. This episode of Suspense originally aired
1: Sunday,
0: August 5th, 1962, 64 years ago today, titled Run Faster.
2: And now, a tale well calculated to keep you in suspense. In a moment, Act One of Run Faster, written especially for Suspense by Lois Landauer.

0: how a guy can have all the ingredients for happiness and still want things that are wrong for him. The whole time I was in the hospital after flying in Korea, I kept telling myself how wonderful it'd be when Chris and I got married. A little white house, simple, happy life. I got my discharge and we had the house and the simple life. Too simple. The range station where I got a job was on a small emergency landing field. So I was supposed to double on tower work for emergency landings. Only there weren't any. Bill, my relief man, and my brother Dink lived with us. Dink didn't know beans about flying, but he got the same charge I did just being around it. He was over at the field the night the big fog moved in. Chris was fixing a supper I took on the midnight shift.
1: You think two sandwiches will be enough?
0: Sure.
1: I'd better put in a piece of cake. You didn't eat much dinner.
0: No, sandwiches will be enough.
1: Well, I'll just put it in. You can't tell, you might get hungry.
0: The sandwiches are enough.
1: What's the matter, darling?
0: Nothing's the matter.
1: Is it the fog?
0: Well, what's the fog got to do with me?
1: I don't know. You just act so funny every time the weather's like this.
0: Wait a minute.
1: What's the matter?
0: Hold it.
1: Just a plane, dear.
0: Yeah, I thought he was in trouble for a minute.
1: Oh, Bill's on duty. He'd take care.
0: Yeah, Bill always gets him. But do I? I sit in that shack night after night, and what happens? Nothing.
1: Is that so important?
0: Important? You think I'm made of sawdust?
1: Married life getting you down, Dave.
0: Oh, for crying out.
1: I guess it must be pretty dull after Korea.
0: I didn't say that.
1: You're thinking it.
0: All right, so I like a little excitement once in a while. Is that so terrible?
1: No. I guess we're just different, that's all.
0: Well, it's not that.
1: What then?
0: You wouldn't understand. You weren't there.
1: Darling.
0: Well?
1: Maybe if you got away from planes.
0: Chris, I don't want to get away from planes.
1: That job is still open in Clinton.
0: No.
1: We could afford to build our own house in town if you took it.
0: What's wrong with this house?
1: Nothing, but we're so far away from everything.
0: What do you mean, far? Clinton's only 2 hours away, and there's Bill and Dink.
1: Dink should have young people.
0: You've still got a few years left, Grandma. Anyway, he likes it here. Look at all the time he spends over at the field.
1: Oh, honey, that brother of yours would like anything you did. You know that. If you'd get this flying bug out of your system, Dink would probably get over it, too.
0: I don't want to talk about
1: it. But it's true, Dave. Oh, I hate to keep harping on it.
0: Then don't. Are you about finished with those sandwiches?
1: You still have half an hour. Bill overslept this morning.
0: Yeah, but he asked me to relieve him early. He has a big date in Clinton tonight.
1: Oh, Dave, that's not fair.
0: Well, what's the difference?
1: Well, of course it doesn't matter to Bill the hours he keeps. He has no wife waiting around at home. I think he's being very inconsiderate. This is the third time this month.
0: Look, I want to get over to the airport. Do you mind?
1: The thermos is on the sink. You can fill it. I just washed it. Oh, Dave!
0: All right. I broke it. Is that so tragic?
1: Oh, here it is.
0: Yeah, I know. If we lived in town, we'd get one at the corner drugstore.
1: In town? You wouldn't have a job where you take midnight suppers.
0: Well, we're not in town. We're living where planes come in and go out. You understand? And if I have to bust a thermos bottle to get some excitement, I'll bust one every 5 minutes. Now, how do you like that?

0: Before I'd gone a dozen yards, our house was a shapeless blur behind me. And then it was gone. I thought of Chris alone back there, cut off from the world. I felt like a grade A heel for acting up like that. Well, Bill cut out as soon as I got to the shack. Dink's wheelchair was close to the radar panel as usual, but there wasn't a blip in sight as usual.
1: Something wrong?
0: No, it's the same old stuff.
1: Chris, huh?
0: Yeah.
1: Well, it's because she's a woman, Dave.
0: I guess so.
1: Well, it's not so hot for her. Bill sure isn't any company for her when he's not on duty. He's either sleeping or out on a date. And with you sleeping days, it really isn't much of a deal for her out there. Especially with a cripple like me around to slow things up.
0: I'm nuts. I think I'll check Mercury. Midland Radio calling L.A. Mercury Airlines. This is Midland Radio. You there, Hank?
2: This is Mercury Airlines. You're on early, aren't you, Dave?
0: Yeah, Bill's giving the Clinton girls a break. Hey, what's with this thick stuff?
2: It hasn't hit out here yet, but we're expecting it. What's your ceiling?
0: Oh, about 400 feet. It's dropping fast, though.
2: Better watch it. Army fields west of you aren't landing anyone without 00 cards.
0: Yeah? Well, maybe I'll have company.
2: Could be.
1: Indeed, someone's coming.
0: Well, I don't want anybody to have any tough flying, but be good having a plane land here for a change.
1: Dave.
0: Now, hold it a minute, Hank. Kid brother's trying to say something. Oh, hi there. Can I do something for you, mister? Talk to you later, Hank.
2: Something wrong, Dink?
0: No, I'll call you back. Sort of took me by surprise. I didn't hear your car.
3: Wasn't none.
4: Did you run out of gas?
3: That's right.
0: Well, walking's no fun in that mess. Have a seat. My name's Dave Cawthon. This is my brother, Dink.
3: What's this place?
0: This is Midland Range Station, Dawson Field.
3: I didn't see no planes.
1: You wouldn't see planes here on a clear night.
0: No, we're just an emergency field.
3: Just you two, huh?
1: Oh, real cozy, just me and my...
3: You live here?
0: Here in the station? No, my place is about a mile down the road.
3: You're married?
0: Sure am. Dink here lives with us.
1: Yeah, we sail in that little white house tomorrow a.m. There'll be the neatest stack of flapjacks waiting you ever saw.
3: You got any gas?
0: Sure have. We have a pump in the front yard.
3: That's your house, huh?
0: Yeah, have you got enough in your tank to get on the road a mile?
3: Well, it don't move. Maybe it ain't gas even, but don't move.
0: Uh-huh. Wait a second.
3: What are you doing?
5: What's that thing?
0: This is state phone book. I'll look for a number here.
5: What for?
0: Clinton Gables Games Garage. Here it is. Clinton 25...
3: What the... You gonna do, huh?
0: Calling a tow car for you. No need to walk all that way to the pump and back in this weather if there's something wrong with your car.
3: No.
0: Well, it may not even be as long as I said. They usually have called
3: Don't
0: out.
3: Call nobody, see?
0: There's no trouble. What was that number again? Let me see. Clinton Garage. Hey, what are you... Give me that. Come on, hey. What are you... Hey, don't...
3: Over here.
0: Hey.
3: Try using it.
1: Tartan, too.
3: Now, where's that pump at? Down the road a mile, huh?
1: Dave.
3: It's all right. Bill's there.
0: Here's a can, mister. There's no need to ask at the house about using the pump. You just... Help yourself.
3: About a mile, huh?
0: Mm-hmm, that's right.
3: In the front yard.
0: Why should I lie to you?
3: All right. 1 mile. White House. Front yard.
1: Boy, a real sweetheart, huh?
0: Yeah.

0: Yes, hello. Hello.
1: Operator.
0: I was talking to my wife, operator. You cut us off.
1: No, sir, I didn't.
0: Well, look, will you ring her again, please? Hurry it up, please.
1: All right. Hang up and I'll call you back.
2: I wouldn't worry, Dave. He was just a screwball.
0: Yeah. Come on, operator, ring. Yeah, I wish there was some way I could get home now.
2: Well, if it was a clear night, I'd take a chance covering for you, but I don't know the first thing about radar.
0: Hello, Chris?
1: Operator, your line at home is out of order. We're working on it now, sir. The trouble is at this end.
0: Oh, that's swell. He's at the house with Chris. Well, how long will it take, operator?
1: I do not know. 5 minutes, an hour, maybe. Hard to say.
0: Oh, yeah. Well, will you get me Sheriff Grover?
1: Did something happen?
0: Operator, I'd like to speak to Sheriff Grover. Do you mind?
1: The line is busy, sir. Want me to keep trying?
0: Yes, please. I've got to warn Chris about that character. Each time I'd look at my watch, only seconds had passed. It seemed like hours. Something was happening. Hank didn't usually call me.
3: Mercury Airlines calling Midland Radio. You there, Dave?
0: This is Midland Radio. What's up, Hank?
3: I want to know if you've heard from our flight 535 out of L.A.
0: Negative. Why? Are they in trouble?
3: I don't know. They haven't reported in over an hour.
0: 535's not due over here. I think they're off course.
3: Can't say. They didn't report over Downsville or Little Falls.
0: Well, what's his altitude?
3: That's just it. We're not sure. He was cleared out of here at 8,000. But with the weather doing tricks out your way, he may have been trying to contact us for a change in his flight plan. Better stick close, boy. A lot of people in that thing. You reading me, Dave?
0: Oh, I'm not going anyplace.
3: You should have gone to Clinton with Bill. I hear they're having plenty of excitement over there. We heard some mental patient walked out of the big state hospital over there yesterday.
0: Hank, I've got a call that may be your 535 now.
3: I hope you're right, Dave.
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0: 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L.A. has been looking for you, buddy. What's your problem?
4: Well, it beats me, Babby. Trying to get through for hours at a descent of 5,000. I need landing clearance quick. Estimate 15 minutes more fuel, and that is all, brother.
0: 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We're reporting present weather of 200 feet overcast, visibility half a mile dropping, altimeter setting 29.83, wind from the northwest at 5. Over.
4: 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Report me in L.A., will you? See you in 15 minutes. Over, pal.
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3: L.A., Mercury Airlines. You hear anything, Dave?
0: Yep, just now, Hank. I'll bring them in here in about 13:30.
3: Good. Now, if you can just pick up that lost metal patient, we'll give you a merit badge.
0: Patient? Oh, yeah. There's no weather for a sick man. What's wrong with him?
3: His hands.
0: Hands?
3: Yeah. He's a strangler.
0: I sat there staring into the thick, muggy night. Chris might be alone with a killer, and I couldn't go to her because of an SOS I'd been waiting for all these months. Chris only a mile away. The heavy stuff outside seemed to crawl in the room as we waited. Not talking, just smoking and listening. I knew any minute the plane might call, but I wasn't thinking of planes now. I wanted that phone to ring. I had to know about Chris.
1: Yes, sir?
0: Operator, how about my phone?
1: Huh?
0: My phone, is it fixed yet?
1: I told you I'd let you know, sir.
0: Well, what about the sheriff?
1: The sheriff? Oh, yes, sir. The line's still busy.
0: Well, break in on him.
1: He's talking to Harry Waller. I can't just bust in.
0: Well, cut in on him, operator. It's important.
1: Well, all right, but he's going to be sore. Sheriff Grove?
5: Get off this line, operator. Can't you see I'm talking?
1: I'm very sorry, sir. I tried to tell him.
0: Sheriff, this is Dave Cawthon. I don't care
5: who this is. You ain't got no cause to be butting in.
0: Sheriff, I'm in trouble. I've got to have some help fast. There was a man here, Sheriff.
5: What about him?
0: Well, I think it's the strangler they're looking for.
5: Clinton? He there now?
0: No, that's just it. He's gone to the house and Chris is there alone.
5: Hmm. How do you know he was a strangler?
0: Well, by the way he acted. And his hands. He tore my state telephone book in half.
5: Now, son, just cause a man strong enough to do that don't mean he's a criminal.
0: Well, he is the strangler, and my wife is alone. You've got to do something, Sheriff.
5: Okay. I'll take a run over there.
0: Oh, thanks a lot, Sheriff. Right away, huh?
5: Sure. But don't you worry now, son. I'll be there in half an hour.
0: Half an hour? That'll be too late.
5: Sonny, my old bus only goes so...
0: But, Sheriff, a half an hour, he could be there now.
5: Meantime, why don't you call Lon Miller?
0: Operator, would you get me Lon Miller?
1: But Mr. Miller's on your circuit, sir.
0: What are you talking about?
1: His line is out of order, the same as yours.
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0: big ship just missed the shack by a few feet. The open windows rattled and papers were wild all over the place. An airliner full of people hovering only a field's length from me. And Chris, a mile away. And suddenly, a blip showed up on the radar. He was close.
1: 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That was 1,500 feet. Ready for landing instructions. Fuel almost out. Over.
0: Midland to 535. Make a 90-degree turn to your right. Acknowledge.
1: 535 to Midland. 90 degrees to the right. Roger. Over.
0: Midland to 535, we have a target at 5 miles southwest of the field. Take a heading of 040 degrees and remain at 1,500 feet. Over.
1: 535 to Midland, holding at 1,500 feet. Over. 535, still with you. You'll have to take me by the hand, Daddy. Visibility zero. Over.
0: Roger, 535. You're approaching now at 12.
2: Chris.
3: The guy's waiting, Dave.
0: At 10 to 12,
1: five,
0: approaching
1: three,
0: at...
1: 535 calling Midland.
0: Wait.
1: 535 calling Midland.
3: The plane, for Pete's sake, come on.
0: Hold the line, operator. I think you talked to us.
1: 535 to Midland, request position. Where are you? Over.
0: Midland to 535, you're at 2 miles. Over.
2: Is she all right? Is Chris all right?
3: Are you sure?
1: Midland, come in.
0: Midland to 535, you're 1 mile from touchdown.
3: Right.
0: Over.
3: Yes, sir.
0: Dink, answer me. Is Chris okay?
3: Come on, operator, huh?
0: 535, turn to a heading now to the left of 300 degrees. A left turn, 300 degrees, and descend to 800 feet. Over.
1: 535, descending to 800 feet.
0: 535, you are now at 1.5 miles. Expect to intercept the glide path. In half a minute.
1: Let's go, Pappy. Keep talking. Over.
3: Don't worry, Dave.
0: 535, you're now 1/4 of a mile from touchdown. Set your flaps before intercepting the glide path. You're now approaching the glide path. Your heading should be 300 degrees. Adjust your rate of descent to 600 feet per minute. 535, you're now on the glide path. Glide path is very good. You're tracking on the center of the runway.
4: Here he comes.
0: You're on the center line. You're on the glide path. Approach is very good. 535. Touchdown in 3 seconds. Center line very good. Glide path very good. Continue approach.
4: We start a little more, a little more.
0: You're on the glide path. You're on the glide path. You're on the ground. Over and out.
2: Now give me that phone, Dink.
0: Operator. Operator.
5: Yes, sir.
0: Operator, what happened?
5: I told the other gentleman the whole thing, sir.
0: What? What?
5: And your phone has been fixed, but I can't get any answer.
0: Well, you must not have been trying. Did you try?
5: I've been trying, for pity's sake. Maybe your wife ain't there.
0: Are you crazy? Of course she's there. I couldn't see 5 feet in front of me, but I knew I was going to Chris, and I could have done that blindfolded. The blood was pumping in my head, and pictures straight through the fog curtain. Chris with dark bruises on her throat. Chris with her mouth going slack. Chris. Chris. There was a light on. I saw it in the dim outline of the house, and then I was on the porch. Right through the door. She was standing with her back to me by the table and moving slowly around the end of it by the strangler. He had Chris's scarf in his hands, and that's all I saw as I rushed at him.
5: Dave!
0: You,
5: huh? No!
0: Give me that scarf!
5: Dave!
0: Let me go!
5: No! Stop! You're choking! Look, the scarf! You got your scarf. Look, Tom. Stop! Your scarf, it belongs to you!
6: So? My scarf, it's silk, it's soft. You gave it to me.
5: Yes.
6: If you're a nice lady, it's soft.
5: Dave.
0: Are you all right, baby?
5: Oh, Dave.
0: I know, honey. It's all right.
5: Hold me tight. I'm so glad you got here. I don't know how much longer I could have held out.
0: You were fine.
5: I tried to be gentle. He liked the scarf, so I gave it to him. I don't know why I should have been afraid. He was just like a child. All he wanted was gentleness, and yet something about him. I was scared.
0: It's all right, baby.
5: Oh, darling. I wanted you here so much in the excitement, I forgot he could hurt you.
0: What did you say?
5: I said in the...
0: excitement. Yeah, I guess that's what it was, all right.
5: That's what you wanted, wasn't it, Dave?
0: No, honey, that's what I thought I wanted. I'll call the hospital. Suspense. 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

0: Suspense is produced and directed by Fred Hendrickson. Heard in tonight's story were Jimmy Blaine, Jimsy Summers, Bill Lipton, Roger DeCoven, Bob Reddick, Ted Pavel, and Guy Repp. Music supervision by Ethel Huber. 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

0: value, Tony. That's what's wrong with the world today. Money.
1: What are you talking about?
0: Say, look, Tony. Ain't that the pretty boat?
1: Yeah, the devil with the boat. What do you say about money?
0: Hey, you said that money was what was wrong with the world. Fellas get a lot of money, and then they want more of it. They get that, and they want more, and pretty soon that's all they think about is money, money, money.
1: Yeah? What do you think about it?
0: Money.
1: So what are you talking about?
0: You don't understand, Tony.
1: Hey, you don't understand yourself. All the time you talk. Go away, let me alone.
0: No, no, Tony, don't get sore. I was only talking.
1: Yeah, that's what's wrong. It don't make no sense. Money's what's wrong with the world. You fool, you crazy in the head.
0: No, by Jiminy, I ain't crazy. I tell you, it ain't right. The man who works hard with his hands and don't think about money all the time can't have what he want to have.
1: What do you want to have, eh?
0: A farm, Tony. A little farm.
1: What do you say?
0: A little stock farm, someplace good, like Wisconsin or maybe Minnesota.
1: Wisconsin.
0: I say something funny, maybe.
1: A farm. That's funny.
0: That's not funny. For 13 years, I work on the ship, and I save my money for farm. I don't like the money. I just want a farm for my wife and my kids, and then...
1: Yeah, I know. Not in 29, the bank, she's go bust, and you back where you start, eh, actually?
0: Yeah, I tell you, Tony, it ain't right. I work so hard, and my wife and my kids, they wait for me to bring the money to buy the farm so we could all be together.
1: Oh, shut up. I don't know why a smart guy like me wastes time with a dumbbell like you. Just because I work on the same ship with you don't mean I gotta listen to you shut off your mouth all the time.
0: But I work so hard.
1: So what? Ain't a work to make man rich, it's a break. Yeah, a break. Oh, I'm the best deep water diver in the whole Pacific. So what? Never get a break, so I'm still eating a ship, a slap, and a walk in the docks.
0: Yeah, Tony, that's what I say. Someday, when a man works hard...
1: Oh, shut up. You don't know what you talk about. You gotta get a dough, big dough. And you can't get a big dough with work. Someday, the break, she's gonna come my way. And then Tony's gonna be a big shot. Tony ain't gonna take nothing from nobody. I'll grab that dough any way I can get it.
0: No, Tony. Money that ain't honest don't make a feller happy.
1: You're lunkhead. Telling you, when I get a chance, I'm gonna get that dough if I have to make the devil my brother. I tell you
2: what. All right, sailors, move on, move on. No bumming around the docks.
0: Yeah, officer, we go.
1: Fat belly.
2: What's that? What's that you said?
0: No, officer, he don't say nothing. That is Mr. Tony, officer. He's the best deep water diver in the whole Pacific.
2: Yeah? Well, if he said what I think he did, he's going to be doing all his diving in the cane for about 30 days.
0: No, believe me, officer. Tony, he don't mean nothing what he says. He's a good man.
2: Shut up and get out of here, the both of you.
0: Come on, Tony.
2: And tell that big mouth diver friend of yours to get a job and dive out of town, or I'll run him in.
1: Cut out his heart.
0: No, Tony, please. You come this way. We don't want no trouble.
1: Shoving me around. Me, Tony. Best man we ever put on a diving rig.
0: We go have something to eat, eh?
1: Shoving me around. Yeah. Monsters don't make no difference, eh?
0: But I didn't say that, Tony. I said that work.
1: Well, the devil will work. Money, that's what you gotta get. Any old way but Gary. Gary and you, they eat out your hand. They kiss your feet.
0: Come on, Tony, in here. We get a cup of coffee.
1: It's what they say, dog eat dog. I'm telling you, sweet, me, I'm going to be the big dog and tell them what to do.
0: Yeah, sure. Come on in, I pay. It's nice and warm.
1: Dump.
3: What are you going to have, boys?
0: Two cups of coffee.
3: Well, maybe you like soups, eh? I got a nice hot soup.
0: No, we just want coffee, please.
1: And get the lead out of your pants.
3: Okay. Two coffees.
1: So what do you want, though, for us get the farm, eh, Swiss?
0: Yeah, my wife, she wants...
1: Who cares about your wife? The farm.
0: For 13 years, I
3: okay,
0: worked...
3: Okay, here you are, boys. Nice coffee. There you are. 10 cents, please.
0: Yeah.
3: Yeah, the coffee, she's good when you're cold, eh?
0: Yeah.
3: You know, that guy was winning. He don't drink coffee tonight, I bet you, eh?
1: What guy?
3: Well, the guy was winning the sweeping stakes. You know, the sailor sweeping stakes. What's the matter, don't you hear it?
1: Swenson, what's this guy blowing about?
3: Well, I'm telling you, the sailor sweeping stakes. Everybody is buying tickets. $3,000 first prize, you betcha. He's in the papers, he's winning. Yeah, boy, he's a lucky guy.
1: So who cares? Give me some more coffee.
3: Okay, okay.
0: No, wait a minute, mister.
3: Yeah?
0: This fella that won, you say his name is in the paper?
3: Oh, yes, yeah, sure. Here, I got the paper here.
1: Get my coffee.
0: No, wait, Tony. I want to hear. Read it, mister.
3: Okay. He say, a winner, first prize is somebody who give the name of Farmer.
0: Farmer. That's smart as Swens.
3: Tony, quick. It's very sick. Hey, that's my paper. Hey,
2: Tony, come on, quick, come on.
1: Hey, crazy square hat, wait for me. That's a... wait, you crazy fool. What's the matter? Where you going?
3: Tony, hey, listen. It's me. Me.
1: Me what? What do you say?
3: Former, that's the name I gave the man when I buy the ticket. I'm rich, Tony. I can get the form.
1: You?
3: Yeah.
1: You mean you?
3: Yeah.
1: What he says in there, you?
3: Yeah, Tony, me. I buy sweepstake ticket long time ago. I mean B. I mean. Yeah. Yeah.
1: Crazy in a head.
3: No, I tell you, I win. Look. Former, that's me. Tony, me. Oh, my wife, my kids, they be so happy, so happy.
1: No, wait. You ain't right.
3: Huh?
1: I mean, look, you have to give a number here.
3: Yeah.
1: Ticket number is 6933. You got that number?
3: Yeah, I gave name former and waited.
1: How about the ticket? Where's the ticket? Yeah. You don't get the money without the ticket.
3: Yeah, here, I put it in my pocket. No, she's not there. Wait.
1: All your pockets. Put them out there. If you lost it, I'm a good.
3: No, I got it here. I got it, Tony.
1: Let me see.
3: No, please. 13 years, I wait.
1: What's the matter? I ain't going to hold it. I just want to look.
3: Look. 6933. You just like it say in the paper. Yeah.
1: You?
3: Yeah.
1: You did win.
3: Yeah, Tony, I win me. Oh, my honor. $3,000 and we wait so long.
1: $3,000.
3: I quit to see, Tony. By form. Oh, my honor, my kids and me, we be the happiest people in the whole world.
1: $3,000.
3: I buy the best farm in all Minnesota. Come on, Tony, I go get my money.
1: No, wait.
3: Huh?
1: Don't go now, it's pretty late.
3: But my money.
1: But no, I tell you, they be cross now. You better wait till tomorrow.
3: No, I can't wait. 13 years I wait. I got to get money.
1: But they're going to be close, I tell you. Now, come on. We go on down dock and see what is the first about.
3: Boat?
1: Sure. So right away, tomorrow quick, when you get a door for the ticket, you catch a boat to home to your wife and the kids.
3: Yeah.
1: That'd be good, eh?
3: Oh, yeah, Tony, yeah. Oh, my friend, I'm going to be so happy. All my life I've worked so hard. And now... $3,000.
1: $3,000.
3: When I give you what you need, Tony, you are my friend. I want you to have something, too.
1: Yeah, well, come on. Let's get down to the dock.
3: Yeah, sure, Tony. Anything you say. We go look at the ships in the water. When I get my farm, I won't get to seeing such things again, eh, Tony?
1: Yeah, no, of course not.
3: That policeman, I wish we meet him now, huh, Tony?
1: Huh? What's the matter? Why you want the cop?
3: I'll show him we ain't no palms anymore. $3,000 this ticket is worth. By Yemeni, a man's no palm with $3,000.
1: No. Well, you bet your life is not.
0: Ah, the water, she look pretty.
1: Yeah. She's deep right here.
3: I don't care how deep the water is, as long as I'm on top.
1: You swim?
3: No, that's a funny thing, ain't it?
1: Yeah.
3: 13 years a sailor and I couldn't swim. Well, there's plenty of other fellas like me. Anyway, the man, he don't have to know how to swim to work a farm.
1: Oh, that water, she's so dark and pretty. Swenson.
3: Yeah?
1: Let me look at the ticket.
3: Take it?
1: Here's Sweepstake.
3: Oh, by Jiminy, you think maybe she ain't good, Tony, huh?
1: Yeah.
3: I know she's good. Right away, when I heard that fella say the former win, I know that's me. Here, Tony, here it is. See, it say former on it. That's me, see?
1: Lean over it a bit there. I can't see.
3: Yeah, so. Sure. You see the numbers? That says 6, 9...
1: Tony.
3: Tony, you...
1: Tony, what? My knife is shot you up good, my Swanson. So you can swim, eh, Squad? Well, thank you for the lesson. There. Hey, bet, Swenson. You forgot the sweepstakes thing. Oh, okay, I collect for you, farmer. $3,000. At last I get a break.

0: wild.
1: Yeah, shut up your mouth. I ain't afraid of no bus.
2: Excellent, pal.
0: Oh, Tony, the best pal Seattle ever had.
1: Sure, I'm a great guy. Got plenty of dough and a hot spend. Did I, boys?
0: All right.
1: You make too much noise.
0: We'll wake up the bride, eh, Tony?
1: Don't worry about the bride. Tony, it's all right, eh? So now you go home and let me go upstairs, eh? Maybe tomorrow night we go have some more fun, eh?
0: No.
1: All right.
2: Kiss her for me.
3: Donnie's a great guy now. Sure, I'm a great guy. Everybody knows Tony is a great guy. States.
4: Tony, is that you?
3: Somebody waiting for somebody else?
4: Oh, Tony, I've been waiting for you. Let me help you.
3: Hey, go away. Don't need no help. Not me.
4: Oh, Tony, night after night.
3: Go away, me. I'm all right. Great guy, that's me.
4: You're spending all your money on those drunken fools.
3: Shut up your mouth.
4: Oh, careful.
3: I told you I don't need no help from nobody. Tony, he takes what he wants. Shut the door.
4: Yeah.
3: Now come here and give a great guy a kiss.
4: No, I...
3: Come here, you come.
4: No, wait, Tony, listen.
3: Don't want to listen to nothing.
4: But, Tony, the man said that...
3: Man? What man?
4: The man that was here. He's been here a dozen times since midnight looking for you.
3: Midnight? Who was he? What did he want?
4: I don't know. He wanted you. Oh, Tony, I was so afraid.
3: Afraid? Why was you afraid?
4: Well,
3: answer me. Why was you afraid?
4: Well, he was so strange. He acted so funny.
3: What you mean, funny?
4: Well, he spoke so funny. As if
3: what?
4: Well, as if his mouth was full of water.
3: You try to make a joke with Tony, eh?
4: No, Tony, no. I'm not fooling. Really, I'm not. He said that...
3: Yeah. He said something?
4: Yeah, that's what I'm trying to tell you. He said, tell him...
3: Well, what did he say?
4: Well, I couldn't hardly understand him. He talked so funny. But I think he said, tell him I was here. And then I think he said, the farmer.
3: The farmer?
4: Yeah, that's what he... Tony, what's the matter?
3: What he looks like?
4: What's the matter, Tony?
3: What he looks like?
4: Well, he was tall, and he looked like a sailor, and I think his clothes were wet. Oh, Tony, that's him again. That's the way he knocked before.
3: No.
4: Tony, what is it? You answer the door. I'm scared, Tony. You answer. You tell him to go away. Tony, don't stand there staring at the door like that. You're scaring me. Don't do it.
3: You go away. You dead.
4: What?
3: Dead. You hear me? Dead. I killed you 6 months ago today.
4: Oh, Tony, no.
3: I throw you in the water 1,000 miles from here. You're dead. Dead.
4: Tony.
3: Scare my wife, but you don't scare me. You farm with you, I kill you again.
4: No, Tony, don't.
3: Swanson, go away from the door. I shoot. Connie. I don't want to shoot you. I shoot him through the door. Connie, get up. Connie.
5: Open up. Open up in there now, open up.
3: Connie, I don't want to kill you. What's him, Connie, him.
5: Open up now, open up, it's the police.
3: You, Swanson, you think you got me, eh? You think you got me in a hot seat, eh? No, not me, Swanson, you squarehead. Not to get the fire escape.
5: Stop her and come back here or shoot you.
3: Listen, Mike, you gotta help me. You gotta.
6: No, take it easy, Tony. Take it easy.
3: Every cop in a town, he shoot me down like a dog.
6: Well, you killed one of them. What do you expect?
3: I kill them all. Nobody can stop me. Nobody.
1: Mikey.

0: talk to me, Captain?
1: Yeah, Tony. Sit down.
2: She's getting pretty rough outside, eh, Captain?
1: Yeah. That's what I wanted to talk to you about.
2: Yeah, I'm listening.
1: While you were sleeping before, the rest of the divers had a meeting.
2: Yeah?
1: Yeah. They looked over the weather reports and they decided they ain't gonna do no more diving. The white-bellied lobster.
2: Wait a minute, Captain. You mean we're gonna turn the back?
1: Well, what else can I do? 3 months out here in the open sea. And when we finally do locate the wreck, every mother's son of them turns chicken on me.
2: So what's the matter? You want to talk to me?
1: Because even if you are a no good rat, you're the best diver of the lot.
2: You keep talking.
1: Tony, listen. Under that buoy off the starboard, there's the Tanya with $1 million in gold bullion in it.
2: So?
1: Go down and get your hooks into it, Tony. And whatever you get, half of it's yours.
2: You mean half?
1: Sure. You get half. And I'll split the other half with the crew.
2: $1 million?
1: Yeah, Tony, $1 million. And you'll have half of it. You can do it, Tony. You can do it. You know you can.
2: See, she's getting rough.
1: But you never get the bends. They tell me you've gone down in rougher water.
2: Yeah, but that water, she's cold. Half an hour, I'm a finish. You got the room with the girl. Who knows where she is?
1: Tony, listen. I know just where that gold is stored.
2: You're trying to fool me, eh?
1: No, as God is my judge, I'm telling you the truth. Jake located the room on his last dive yesterday. He told me, only me, about it.
2: So?
1: Don't you see, Tony, it's the chance of a lifetime. I got coal enough for one more day out here. If we turn back, we'll never locate the wreck again the way that sea's running. $500,000 in gold for you, Tony, right under your feet. Ah, don't be a fool, man. Take a chance and go down and try to get it. And if you win, you've got the world right in your hand, Tony. Well, will you do it?
2: The world. I'll get away from him.
1: Huh? Him? Who are you talking about?
2: Who's talking to you? What are you sitting there for? Get me a rig. Get the pumps to go.

0: he's standing there.
1: The helmet. Give me the helmet.
2: Okay, okay.
1: The captain.
3: Yeah?
1: What's the matter? I told you to keep the deck clear. Only the men I want. The rest to go below, or I don't dive.
3: All right, Tony. All right, you men. Get below. Every white-bellied one of you.
1: Here, hold up the helmet. I want to try out the phone. Hello, hello, hello. Well, why don't you answer me?
2: Okay, Tony, I hear you okay.
1: Here's the valves. Okay, I'm ready. Put the helmet on.
2: Okay.
1: Hurry up, your mugs. Hey, get them ports tied. You think I got all day?
2: All set, Tony.
1: Okay, put them over the side. Watch that pump. I'll come up and I'll clap your heart out.

0: 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Me. 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
1: All right, Tony?
0: Sure, I'm all right. Let me alone.
1: Okay.
0: Down. Down. Were dark. He came to me, Tony. Best diver. 50-50. Half a million. Listen up there. I'm on the bottom. You hear me?
1: Tony, listen. Captain says hurry up. Squall coming up.
0: Tell the captain if he take me off before I give a signal, I cut his heart out.
1: But Tony...
0: Shut up and let me alone. Me. That's for me.

The goal was inside door. Dead. Half million. The door, the captain said. Me and the captain are fifth.

0: What does he say, Art?
1: He says to leave him alone. He don't want to talk to nobody.
0: Oh, that no good rat. I was a fool sending him down.
1: He's on the bottom, all right.
0: But what's he doing? Has he found the gold? Has he found the strong room? How long is he going to stay down there? Talk to him, Art. Talk to him. Tell him he's got the whip.

0: And Captain Selby right over there. San Carlucio. Gold. A room full of gold. I'm rich. All the money in the world. Me, Tony, rich. Rich.
1: Yeah. All the money you want, eh, Tony?
0: Who's talking? Answer me, who's talking?
2: What's wrong, Tony? Anything wrong?
0: You up there. I told you I don't want to talk. Somebody, you don't listen to me. What do you mean, all the money you want? What do you say that for, eh?
2: I didn't say that, Tony. I've been standing by up here.
0: Standing by up here? Wait till I get up there, I'll show you standing by. Wait, I get this head set connection with my teeth. I fix you so you don't bother me no more.
2: No, no. Wait, Tony. The captain says that...
0: So, now talk. Now talk all you want, you sour face. Me, I won't hear you. Me, I'd be alone with my gold.
1: No, Tony. Not alone.
0: You up there. You stop talking to me. Stop it.
1: I am down here, Tony, with you.
0: Who says that? I broke the necks. Nobody can talk to me. Nobody.
1: I will talk to you, Tony. I got much to talk to you.
0: It's in my head. That's what it is. In my head.
1: Not in your head. Look. Look straight ahead.
0: Squints.
1: You know me, Tony? Me in the water almost a year?
0: No. No.
1: Close to the window in your helmet.
0: Oh.
1: You don't like what you see, eh, Tony? My wife, my children. They wouldn't like it either, would they, Tony?
0: Away. Go away.
1: No. Don't be in a hurry, Tony. We got plenty time. Plenty. I worked for 13 years. You remember, Tony? 13 years for farm. Now I don't work no more. I used to wait for you. You.
0: My ear. My ear.
1: You take away my wife, my kids, my life. Now I take a little air, eh, Tony? You sure a little air. Now I take off your helmet and come in with you, Tony, my friend. I come in.
0: No. No. No.
2: No. No.
3: And listen.
2: No. No. No. No.
4: Pick him up quick. Pick him up. His air. Is he getting air?
3: Yeah, sure. Plenty. Everything's okay.
4: Talk to him, Mark. Talk to him.
3: He don't answer. Just yelling.
4: Maury, signal on the lifeline.
5: He's signaling up, Captain.
4: What?
5: Yeah, says everything's okay. Wants to be taken out.
3: But he's yelling, Captain. He's still yelling.
4: Haul him in quick. Haul him in.
5: How about the decompression?
4: No, there's no time. We'll put him in the tank when we get him up. Something must be wrong.
5: Okay.
4: Yelling bloody murder on the phone is signaling okay on the lifeline. Hurry up, you men. Hurry up. Come on. Get him up. Get him up.
5: Come on.
4: Quick, Holloman.
5: Here he comes.
3: He's not there. It's not him. It's something else on his line.
6: Captain, look. His airline, it's been chewed through by teeth.
4: But what is it? What's tied to the lifeline? Where he was.
6: Well, it's... Mother in heaven. It's a bar of gold.

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1: Wednesday,
0: August 5th, 1936, 90 years ago today, titled Money, Money, Money. This episode of The Sealed Book first aired
1: Sunday,
0: August 5th, 1945, 81 years ago today. Its title, Murder Must Be Paid For.
2: The Sealed

Once again, the keeper of the book has opened the ponderous door to the secret vault, wherein is kept the great sealed book, in which is recorded all the secrets and mysteries of mankind through the ages. Here are tales of every kind, tales of murder, of madness, of dark deeds, strange and terrible beyond all belief. Keeper of the book, I would know what tale we tell this time. Open the great book and let us read. Slowly, the great book opens. One by one, the keeper of the book turns the pages and stops. Ah, the strange story of a murderer who found that justice has an uncanny way of working itself out, as in the tale titled, Murder Must Be Paid For.

0: Here is the tale, Murder Must Be Paid For, as it is written in the pages of the sealed book. Our story begins in the office of Judge Wallace, Lucy Holden's legal advisor. Judge Wallace, an anxious expression on his face, is pleading with the beautiful young woman.
1: Lucy, listen to me. You mustn't do this. Believe me, you're making a terrible mistake.
2: I don't think so, Judge Wallace. I love Tom, and I'm going to marry him.
1: Lucy, Tom Barrow murdered your father.
2: I know a lot of people think he murdered Dad, but I don't believe it.
1: I wish I didn't. Listen, Lucy, Tom and your father were on a hunting trip. Your father died with a rifle bullet through his heart from his own rifle. Tom said your father dropped the gun accidentally and it went off.
2: Yes, I know all that.
1: Do you know that Tom robbed your own father on a business deal and would have gone to jail if your father had lived another week?
2: I know people say so, but have you any proof?
1: No. Your father died. There's no case.
2: Well, Judge, you've done your duty and warned me. So the responsibility is mine.
1: All right, Lucy. You know, you've grown very pretty since you went away to school. 4 years. I'm sorry we haven't seen anything of you in all that time.
2: I'm sorry, too, but Dad wanted me to stay east. You know, Judge Wallace, I met my sister when I was in New York last winter.
1: Your sister?
2: Mm-hmm.
1: What sister, Lucy?
2: Doreen. Don't you know about her?
1: Doreen? No. I never knew you had a sister.
2: I didn't either until Dad wrote me and told me about it. But you knew Dad's first wife ran away with an actor a year after she and Dad were married.
1: Yes, I knew that, but that's all.
2: Well, Doreen was his first child. Her mother took her along when she ran away. I wondered if Dad had mentioned Doreen in his will.
1: No, he didn't.
2: Well, I'm going to send her some money anyway. And will that be all right?
1: Oh, yes, of course. It's your money now. The whole $1,000,000.
2: Thank you, Judge Wallace. Well, I have to go now. Tom's waiting for me. We're going to be married right away.
0: And Lucy married Tom Barrow. Big and blonde and arrogantly self-assured. Tongues wagged over the marriage, but ignoring the gossip, the happy couple settled down at Barrow House, on the edge of high cliffs, looking out over the Pacific. There, Lucy wrote many letters, especially to her half-sister, Doreen.
2: Dear Doreen, I hope that at last you're going to have a chance to visit Tom and me here at Barrow House. I know you'd like Tom, and he'd like you.
3: Hello, darling.
2: Oh,
3: more letters to Doreen?
2: Oh, yes, Tom. I'm trying to persuade her to come visit us, and since her show's going to be in San Francisco all this week.
3: Oh, good. If she's half as pretty as you are, I'll welcome her with open arms.
2: Well, people in New York used to take us for twins, but she's really much more sophisticated than I am. She's an actress.
3: Sounds more and more interesting. But how about coming for a speedboat ride, hon? Water's just right.
2: Oh, I can't. This is the day I volunteered to help the sisters at the Mission Hospital.
3: Oh, for Pete's sake. That's a 30-mile drive, 20 to town and 10 more beyond. You won't get back till after dark.
2: I'm sorry, Tom, but I promise.
0: And so, a short time later, Lucy drove off to her volunteer nursing work. So she was not present to see the dusty taxi that drove up to the house several hours later, leaving a visitor.
2: I wonder if anyone's home. Ahoy, the house! Is anyone in?
3: Nobody but me. Who are you? Oh, why, Lucy.
2: Wrong guess, mister. Try again.
3: Holy smoke, I thought... But no, your hair's done differently and you're taller. Say... Well, you can't be Doreen.
2: Why not? Is there a law against it?
3: The mystery sister here at last. And on the day Lucy's away.
2: You mean I've missed her?
3: Oh, she'll be back tonight, and you're staying, aren't you?
2: Mm-mm, can't. I have to get back to town to catch the 7 o'clock train for Frisco.
3: No, that's too bad, but... Well, there's no reason you and I shouldn't get acquainted before then, is there?
2: None I can think of, offhand.
3: Well, then come on in. I'll show you around, and... And I'll mix us a couple of drinks. Okay?
2: Okay.

0: tastes good.
1: Well, how do you like our little place, now that you've seen it?
2: I go for it. Imagine sitting out here on the cliffs every evening and watching the sun set into the Pacific.
1: Pay us a visit, and you can do it.
2: Maybe I will. How high are these cliffs anyway, Tom?
1: 80 feet, straight down to the Pacific. There's deep water at the foot of them.
2: Oh, I'd hate to fall off. But as for the visit idea, on second thought, I don't think I will.
1: Why not? We'd love to have you. I know I would.
2: Oh, that's just the trouble. I might find myself poaching on little Lucy's territory.
1: You mean that?
2: Mm-hmm, yes. Now I can understand how little Lucy came to fall for the guy who killed her father.
1: So you've heard that gossip, eh?
2: Yes, but not from Lucy. You did kill him, didn't you?
1: Of course not. It was an accident. A very regrettable accident.
2: Oh, of course. Now, how about driving me back to town? I'll just have time to catch my train.
1: All right, but you're going to come again. I know it.
2: Well, maybe.
1: Well, you know, I think you and I could understand each other. It's too bad I didn't meet you first instead of Lucy.
3: That evening, when Lucy returned, she was upset to learn that she had missed Doreen. But Tom said that Doreen had promised to come again in a few weeks. And then, because Lucy was tired, they retired early. But during the night, Tom awoke to find Lucy shaking him.
4: Tom! Tom!
1: Huh? What's the matter? What is it?
4: Tom, you were talking in your sleep.
1: Talking in my sleep?
4: Yes. I thought you might be having a nightmare.
1: No, I'm all right.
4: Oh, I'm sorry, Tom, but when I heard you talking in your sleep, I thought
1: What was I saying?
4: Well, nothing that I could understand. Why?
1: No reason, just curious, that's all. I've never talked in my sleep before that I know of.
4: Oh, yes, you have, darling. Several times the last few weeks.
1: Well, Lucy, are you telling me the truth?
4: Why, of course. Why should I lie about such a silly little thing?
1: No, of course you wouldn't. Lucy.
4: Yes, Tom?
1: Suppose I sleep in the corner room after this.
4: In the corner room? Why, Tom, you aren't serious.
1: I'm perfectly serious. The realization that I might be disturbing you would make me more and more nervous until I wouldn't be able to sleep at all.
4: Well, if that's really the case.
1: It is, and anyway, we'll try it for a while, shall we?
3: After Tom moved to the corner room, there was an atmosphere of strain between him and Lucy. Lucy, however, pretended not to notice it and went about as though everything was just as it had been. She wrote many long letters to her sister Doreen, but Tom noticed that whenever he came close to her, she covered the letters so that he could not see what she was writing. His suspicions aroused, he waited until she left one of them in the mailbox for the rural delivery carrier to pick up. As soon as she was out of sight, he swiftly ripped it open and read it.
1: Now, Lucy, we'll see what you're so carefully hiding from me.
5: Dear Doreen, I have dreadful news for you. Now I know that Tom did kill my father. Night after night, I've been listening outside his door, becoming more and more certain. Last night, he cried out distinctly, I killed him, but they'll never prove it, never. Doreen, what shall I do? If he killed Father, he may kill me. I go in fear of my life. I've taken one of his hunting knives, and I carry it around with me to protect myself in case he attacks me. So, that's how it is. That's what you've been up to, eh? Well, Lucy, I think that you and I must have a little talk.
3: But when Tom returned to the house, Lucy was not there. At last he located her, standing at her favorite spot on the cliffs near the house, a spot that overhung the sea which beat unceasingly against the rocks beneath, his footsteps muffled by the sound of the surf. Tom came quietly up behind her.
0: Lucy!
4: Oh, Tom, you frightened me.
0: Lucy, I want to talk to you.
4: Oh. What about?
0: I just read the letter you wrote your sister.
4: You opened it?
0: Yes. You little fool. You know perfectly well such evidence means nothing in a court. Nothing.
4: Oh,
0: Now, why not be sensible? Come on, Lucy, let's forget the whole thing. It's over and done with.
4: No, no, stay away from me. Don't come near me.
0: Lucy, put that knife down.
4: No.
0: I'm not going to hurt you. I'm just trying to talk sense to you.
4: No, don't come any closer.
0: Lucy, be careful. You'll go over the cliff if you... Lucy, look out!

0: And now to continue the story, as it is written in the sealed book. Tom Barrow, a look of horror on his face, stared over the edge of the cliff from which Lucy had fallen. Lucy was gone, swallowed up in the huge waves 80 feet below. Tom searched desperately for her until darkness fell and forced him to return to the house. He strove to calm his nerves and plan a course of action.
1: That's better. Now maybe I can think. They'll say I murdered her, but they won't be able to prove it. No matter what they think, they'll be able to prove nothing. Then the joke will be on Lucy. I'll inherit the whole estate her father left her. And that is a laugh. Hello?
2: Hello, brother-in-law.
1: Doreen, where are you?
2: In town. Is Lucy there? I thought I'd come out and visit you two.
1: No, she's not here just now.
2: Well, when'll she be back? Or don't you want me to come see you?
1: Yes, but... Doreen, listen.
2: Yes?
1: There's something I've got to talk to you about, privately. Where are you now?
2: At the restaurant across from the railroad station.
1: Stay there for half an hour. I'll meet you there. I have a proposition for you, and I think you're going to like it.

0: So that's the whole story, Doreen. I just wanted to talk sense to her, and she backed away from me and fell over the cliff.
1: So you killed her, did you, Tom?
0: No, I tell you, I didn't. It was an accident.
1: All right, it was an accident. As a matter of fact, I'm inclined to believe you. Now, what did you want to talk to me about?
0: Look, Doreen, it should have been you and me, not me and Lucy. You and I belong together.
1: Maybe. Go on, Tom.
0: Now, here's my idea. You look like Lucy.
1: Uh-huh.
0: I want you to take Lucy's place.
1: Take Lucy's place?
0: Yes. We'll be married secretly. You'll call yourself Lucy. No one will ever know the difference. And I'll give you half the estate that Lucy inherited from her father, because now that she's dead, I'll inherit it all from her father. Think, Doreen. $500,000.
1: So you want me to take Lucy's place, Tom? Clever. Yes, very clever. No public outcry, no investigation, no suspicion of you.
0: No, Doreen, I'm crazy about you. And we'll get along swell together. We'll travel, have fun. You'll be rich.
1: Yes, I'll be rich, Tom.
0: Then you'll do it.
1: No.
0: What?
1: I have a better scheme than that.
0: What do you mean?
1: If you're convicted of murdering Lucy, Tom, you can't inherit her estate. Then it'll come to me as her next of kin. That way I'll have it all.
0: Doreen.
1: So I'm not going to fall in with your plan. Instead, I'm going to work one of my own. I'm going to see you convicted of murdering Lucy.
2: And so, despite Tom's frantic arguments, Doreen insisted that he go with her to Lucy's old friend, Judge Wallace. Judge Wallace called in the prosecuting attorney, and they heard Tom's story in silence.
3: It won't wash, Barrow. First the father, then the daughter die in accidents, with you the only witness. It's too much for anyone to believe.
1: Judge Wallace, I have letters from Lucy proving that she'd heard him admit in his sleep that he killed her father and that she was afraid of him.
3: How about it, Mr. Roden? Can we hold him for murder?
4: I'm afraid not, Judge Wallace. The letters would help, but they're not enough legally to win a conviction. Unless Lucy's body can be found with some evidence of murder about it, the law can do nothing.
1: Lucy's body will be found sooner or later. I'm going to offer a reward for it. And then we'll see whether you can be convicted or not.
2: But a week went by, and a second week, and Lucy's body was not recovered from the restless waters of the Pacific. A third week, and Tom Barrow began to breathe easily again. Then one morning he received a call from the prosecuting attorney to view the body of a young woman that had been found on the beach by fishermen not far from Barrow House.
5: Well, here I am. Where's the body?
1: Is it Lucy, Mr. Roden?
4: I prefer not to give an opinion till you've both seen her. Attendant, open number 17, please. I'll lift the sheet so you can see the face. I'm afraid it's badly battered, probably by rocks.
1: Oh.
0: That's not Lucy. I'm positive of it.
4: Well, Miss Holden, what do you say?
6: I'm not sure.
4: Now, I have everything that was on the body here in this envelope. Two rings and a silver pin. Here they are. Mr. Barrow, do you recognize them?
0: No. No, I don't.
1: I can't be sure about the rings, but that pin was Lucy's. I sent it to her for a wedding present. If you look on the back, you will see engraved to L from D with love.
4: That would be to Lucy from Doreen, wouldn't it?
1: It would.
4: I think that settles the identification. But there's one more point, as you'll see when I turn back the sheet further.
3: A knife. A knife through her heart.
0: No, it can't be.
4: Your knife, Mr. Barrow, with your name stamped on it. Thomas Barrow, you're under arrest for murder.
7: Thomas Barrow, you have been found guilty of murder as charged. The sentence of this court, accordingly, is that at 4 o'clock in the afternoon on the day of June 3rd, you shall suffer death in the lethal chamber of the state penitentiary, and may God have mercy on your soul.

0: And now to continue the story, as it is written in the sealed book. Tom Barrow's lawyer appealed the death verdict, but his appeal was rejected. The evidence was far too overwhelming. Tom kept protesting, but of course no one believed him. Except the visitor whom the guard brought to his death cell one afternoon.
1: Here you are, Miss Doreen.
2: Thank you, guard.
1: You can talk to him for 10 minutes, that's all. I'll stand back here where I can keep an eye on him, but I won't be listening.
2: Hello, Tom.
3: You devil. You did this. If it hadn't been for you, I wouldn't be here now.
2: But you are here, where you belong. You ought to be amused at the way things turned out, Tom.
3: If it hadn't been for you and those letters and that knife. You know how that knife came to be in Lucy's body.
2: Yes, I do know. Lucy put it there.
3: Lucy put it there?
2: Yes, Tom. You killed Lucy's father, but the law couldn't touch you. So Lucy married you, just so she could see you punished.
3: I don't believe
2: you. You will. First, Lucy made you think that you talked in your sleep. That you'd admitted the truth that way.
3: Made me think I'd talked in my sleep.
2: Yes, because you didn't ever. But when you got frightened and insisted on having a separate room, she knew definitely you were guilty. Then she carried out the plan she'd made long before, to see you punished.
3: You're crazy. It was all an accident. She fell off the cliff.
2: Yes, Tom, and... that's right. She fell off the cliff, but she's not dead. In college, Lucy was a swimming champion. She'd die from that cliff many times. When she fell, she simply swam underwater until she was out of sight behind some rocks. And then she swam ashore. A few miles down the beach, she had a motorboat hidden in an old boathouse. She reached it, changed her clothes, and got to a fishing village down the coast in the boat. Then she simply took a bus to town. No one paid any attention to her.
3: The body, her rings.
2: That wasn't Lucy's body. It was the body of a girl who happened to resemble her in size and coloring.
3: I knew it.
2: That girl had been killed in an automobile accident. Lucy was able to secure her body, never mind how, and concealed it in the water in the boathouse only a day or two before she put a plan into operation. After she fell off the cliff, she put her rings and pin on the body and thrust the knife into the heart. And after 3 weeks in the water, well, you understand.
3: So that's it. Well, go on. What's the rest of it?
2: When the time came, I saw to it that the body was taken from the boathouse and put on the beach where it could be found. And then I identified it. And here you are, Tom.
3: You devils, both of you. But you won't get away with it. I'll get my lawyers to find Lucy.
2: I'm afraid that's impossible. No one can find Lucy.
3: What do you mean, if she's alive?
2: She's alive, but no one will find her, Tom. Because, Tom, I'm Lucy, too. I'm both Doreen and Lucy, you see.
3: You can't be.
2: Oh, but I am. Think, Tom. Did you ever see Doreen and Lucy together?
3: Of course, that day you went to the mission.
2: Yes. It was easy to stop in town, change my clothes, fix my hair differently, put on lots of makeup and high-heel shoes, and come back as Doreen, the sister I'd been so carefully making you believe in all along.
3: I should have guessed. I should have guessed.
2: Why should you? No one else did. There was a real Doreen once who died as a baby. But that gave me the idea. And I made you think Doreen had her own selfish motive for seeing you convicted, so you wouldn't suspect we were both the same girl.
3: You devil.
2: Perhaps some people would say what I've done is wrong. But I don't think so. Because you killed my father. And murder must be paid for, Tom. As you're going to pay.
3: God! God!
4: What is it? What do you want?
3: Call the warden. My wife isn't dead. This is her. Do you hear? It's all a trick.
2: Oh, I'm afraid his mind has given away under the strain, guard.
4: Yes, you'd better leave now, miss. We'll look after
2: him. Yes, thank you. I'm afraid his mind is gone completely.
3: Don't let her get away. I tell you, she's my wife. She's Lucy, my wife.
4: Now, take it easy. Take it easy. The warden will be here in a minute, and you can talk to him all you like on your way to the lethal chamber.
3: No. No, I'm innocent. I tell you, I've been framed. She's not dead. My wife's not dead. I'm innocent. Innocent. Innocent.
0: And so ends the tale. Murder must be paid for, as it is written in the sealed book. Tom Barrow paid the supreme penalty, though he protested his innocence to the last. Strange indeed are the ways of justice, from which no mortal can escape.

0: And now, keeper of the book, before you close the great volume, show us the tale we tell next time. This one. Oh, yes. A tale of an old woman who for 40 years lived alone in a huge old New England mansion. A mansion in which...
1: 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This episode of Superman originally aired Wednesday, June 11th, 1947. Its title, Superman vs. Kryptonite 21 of 33.
2: Faster than a speeding bullet. More powerful than a locomotive. Able to leap tall buildings at a single bound. Look, up in the sky, it's a bird, it's a plane, it's Superman!
3: Kellogg's Pep! P-E-P-Pep! Kellogg's Pep, the sunshine cereal.

0: Today, Superman comes face to face with George Latimer, his arch enemy and sole possessor of the deadly kryptonite.
1: Say, have you got 7 or 8 or 9 of the new series of comic buttons from packages of Kellogg's Pep? Or maybe you're even closer to having your complete collection of all 18 comic buttons in the new series. Everybody's in on the race to see who can get most of these comic buttons first. And everybody gets a kick out of collecting the characters that are making comic strip history. Like Ma Winkle and Daisy, B.O. Plenty and Flat Top, Tiny Tim and A Breath of Breeze, and Superman. 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It's like some wonderful game where the fun goes on and on. And here's one of the best things about it. To get your comic buttons, you don't send in any money, not even a box stop. And you can't buy them anywhere. They come only as exclusive prizes, one in every package of Kellogg's Pep you open. And remember, too, that every package of Pep on hand at your house puts you in line for some terrifically good eating. Fact is, there's nothing to match the keen, catchy flavor of these golden flakes of whole wheat. So for prize eating and exciting prizes, get P.E.P., the Sunshine Cereal.
0: And now the adventures of Superman. Suffering from complete loss of memory brought on by doses of liquid kryptonite fed him by Big George Latimer, a crooked politician and his arch enemy, Superman became the star pitcher for a little minor league baseball team. Using the name of Bud Smith, he played so sensationally that he was purchased by the big league Metropolis Titans for $100,000. As Superman boarded the train for Metropolis that night, Latimer and Al McGuire, a private detective who had been hunting relentlessly for him, boarded the same train. As we continue now, Superman is in his compartment preparing for bed. In the deserted corridor outside his door stand McGuire and Latimer. The politician carries the lead box containing the deadly kryptonite. Drawing a deep breath, the burly Latimer places his hand on the doorknob and slowly turns it.
2: Wait, Mr. Latimer, somebody's coming.
3: What? Oh, quick, McGuire. Back to the smoking room. We'll wait till he's gone.
4: Making up the berths in the compartment next to Bud Smith's.
3: I wish you'd hurry.
4: Well, we might as well sit down and relax, Mr. Latimer. He'll be out of there in a few minutes.
3: I suppose so. Blast it. Have a cigar?
4: Thanks. Don't care if I do.
3: What?
4: Thanks. Say, Mr. Latimer.
3: Yes?
4: This might be a good time to tell me what I'm supposed to do when we get into Bud Smith's compartment.
3: Told you before to stop prying, McGuire. You're getting paid to do as you're told and keep your mouth shut. Incidentally, you're getting paid very well, I might add.
4: Maybe I'm not getting paid enough. I mean, for a job this size.
3: Just what are you driving at?
4: Well, I've been doing a little thinking, Mr. Latimer. And, I think I can guess who Bud Smith really is. And why you've been so all-fired anxious to find him.
3: I don't like guessing games, McGuire.
4: This isn't exactly a guessing game, Mr. Latimer. You see, I've been thinking about a guy who can bust out of jail by bending iron bars 3 inches thick like their putty.
3: You're making that sound too important. I've told you this man, Bud Smith, is very strong.
4: Yeah, you're not kidding. He pitches a ball so fast nobody can see it. 26 strikeouts in one game, 4 no-hit, no-run games in a row, a home run each time at bat. That guy ain't human, Mr. Latimer.
3: Well?
4: Well, I can think of only one man in the world who can twist iron bars into pretzels and play ball like that. You know who I mean, Mr. Latimer. His name
3: Shut
4: is...
3: Shut up.
4: Now listen, Mr. Latimer.
3: No, you listen to me, McGuire. I warned you before to keep your nose out of my business. And what I told you about curiosity killing a cat?
4: Uh-huh, but
3: well,
4: I...
3: Well, the same thing applies to men, too. And that could mean you, understand?
4: Look, save the tough stuff for your political ward healers, Mr. Latimer. You don't scare me. You know, I got too much on you.
3: You have, eh?
4: You bet. And I got this whole setup figured out now, too.
3: Really? Suppose you tell me what you think you know.
4: Okay, here it is as I see it. After you got out of jail where Superman put you, you built yourself back into political power by claiming Superman framed the evidence against you. Because you said you wouldn't let him blackmail you.
3: That's right, and it's true.
4: Baloney. Superman's no crook, and you know it.
3: And why didn't he meet me face to face in the Metropolis Auditorium and deny my charges?
4: My guess is it was because he didn't dare get close to the stuff you got in that lead box.
3: What?
4: Yeah, that's kryptonite. That's what it is. Stuff that makes him weak when he comes close to it.
3: All the nonsense. Listen.
4: I remember now reading all about it. The time it was stolen from the Metropolis Museum. I got a look at it before when you were opening the catch on the box. It glows with a green light, just like the paper said.
3: Pretty clever, aren't you, McGuire?
4: Kinda. But you're not so dumb yourself, Mr. Latimer. You knew Superman would trip you up eventually unless you got rid of him for good. So I figure you doped out some way to wipe him out. But he must have scrammed somehow before he could finish the job. He lost his memory, but you're afraid he might recover it and come after you.
3: McGuire, I warn you.
4: So you hired me to find him so you could finish the job, and I did find him.
3: Will you be quiet, you fool?
4: Yeah. I'll be quiet. If you declare me in.
3: How much, you blackmailer?
4: Look who's calling who a blackmailer.
3: Go on, talk. How much do you want to keep your big mouth shut?
4: Well, let's see. I'd say $250,000 is fair.
3: $250,000? Why, you...
4: Now, don't tell me you haven't got it, Mr. Latimer.
3: Why, you dirty double-crossing gun, you? You think you can hold me up?
2: Take your hands off me. What are you trying
3: to... I'll teach you to try to blackmail me. I'll fix your wagon right now.
2: Let go, I said. I got a gun, and if you make me use it, I...
5: Thanks a lot.
2: What's going on in here?
3: Nothing, Porter. Nothing at all.
4: Yeah, that's right. We are just fooling around.
6: Looked to me like you two gentlemen were trying to kill each other.
3: Ridiculous. I was just showing my friend a few jiu-jitsu tricks, that's all.
4: Sure, that's all.
6: Well, if you say so, why? By the way, you gentlemen have reservations in this car.
3: No, we don't.
4: No, we're in the car up ahead.
3: That's right. We were just walking through from the club car, and we stopped to smoke a cigar before turning in.
6: I see. Well, sorry I bothered you.
3: That's perfectly all right. Good night.
4: Good night.
3: Watch where he goes, McGuire.
4: Never mind him. We got some business to finish, and this time I'd suggest you take it easy because I'm holding a gun in my pocket.
3: You won't need it.
4: Okay. Now, how about our deal?
3: I still say it's a holdup. I guess I can afford it.
4: I'm sure you can.
3: All right, then. It's a deal. Now let's get to work. Is the porter gone?
4: Wait, I'll see.
3: Well?
4: I can't see him, and that compartment door is closed. He must have left the car.
3: Good. Let's go.
4: No, wait. What are we going to do?
3: Get Super. Put Smith off the train.
4: Get him off the train?
3: Yes. I can't let him get to Metropolis because he's too well known there. He may be recognized and taken to a doctor. Might be able to restore his memory.
4: I understand, but suppose he doesn't want to get off the train. We can't handle Superman.
3: Yes, we can. This piece of kryptonite.
4: Oh, yeah, I forgot that. But even so, how can we get him off the train? We'll be seen and stopped.
3: I've thought of that. I'll put the kryptonite in his pocket to keep him from moving. Then we'll smash a window in his compartment. Dump him out just before we stop the next town. We'll get off the train at the first depot and go back for him.
4: It's risky.
3: I know that. But I'm playing for big stakes, McGuire, for my life. Come on now. Let's go.

0: sure this is Superman's compartment, McGuire?
1: Yeah, yeah, 3B. See if the door's unlocked, Mr. Latimer.
0: Yes, it's locked. Hang it.
1: Uh-oh. What do we do now?
0: Knock, of course.
1: Oh, wait, doesn't he know you, Mr. Latimer?
0: Not anymore. He's lost his memory now.
1: Oh, yeah, that's right.
0: Well, here goes.
1: Maybe he's asleep.
0: I'll wake him up.
2: Yes? Who is it?
0: I have to see you, Mr. Smith.
2: Okay. Just a minute.
1: Get the kryptonite
0: ready. Don't worry, I've got it ready. Get set. He's unlocking the door.
3: His eyes burning under their shaggy brows, Big George Latimer waits for the unsuspecting Superman to open the door, ready to snap open the lead box in which rests the jagged, deadly kryptonite that will render the Man of Steel helpless. What will happen? We'll be back in a moment to find out, so keep listening.
4: Say, everybody, the heat is on in more ways than one. Everybody's hot after all 18 of those exciting comic buttons from packages of Kellogg's Pep. Think how proud you'd feel if you'd be the first in your crowd to have all those bright-colored, gleaming buttons pinned on your jacket or your dress or cap. So if you have a duplicate of one of your comic buttons, hurry and trade it with one of your friends for one that you don't already have. Round out your whole collection of 18 in the new series. And be sure to be Johnny on the spot whenever it's time to open a new package of Kellogg's Pep. Maybe you'll get just the button you need. Tiny Tim, or Little Joe, or Fat Stuff, or Superman himself with his red insignia on that bright blue jersey. Yes, sir, everybody's in on the fun because these new Pep comic buttons are really terrific and so easy to collect, too. You don't send in any money, not even a box stop. Fact is, you can't buy them anywhere, but you get your prize button in every package of Pep you open. And you open up some mighty good eating at the same time. Those crisp, cool flakes of whole wheat, all delicious with cool milk, are just about the keenest, catchiest tasting dish you ever ate. So for prize eating and exciting prizes, get P.E.P., the Sunshine Cereal, Kellogg's Pep.
3: And now, back to the adventures of Superman. As we continue now, Superman has just opened the door of his compartment on the limited train and admitted Big George Latimer and his henchman, Detective Al McGuire. Swiftly, McGuire closes the door behind him and locks it as Latimer, holding the lead box containing the piece of deadly kryptonite, faces the Man of Steel, who stares back at him blankly.
5: You wanted to see me?
0: That's right, Smith. Remember me?
5: No, I'm afraid I don't. Who are you? What do you want to see me about?
0: Maybe this will remind you.
5: What? What's that? What's that green glowing stuff?
0: Don't you recognize it?
5: No, I...
0: Look at him, McGuire. Now they stand up.
5: Holy smokes, this is unbelievable.
0: What's the matter, Smith?
5: I don't know. I feel so weak suddenly. I'll be...
6: That stuff works. He went down like a log.
0: Quick now, McGuire. Smash the window.
5: Yeah, move.
0: We'll be getting into Phillipstown in a few minutes.
5: What happened?
0: Get set to dump Superman out just before we get into town.
5: Hurry.
3: Shaking his head in wonder, Al McGuire moves to the compartment window while Superman lies on the floor helpless under the strange spell of the jagged piece of green glowing kryptonite, while Big George Latimer gloats, his lips curled back in a wolfish smile. Once more, Superman is in the hands of his archenemy, who is this time determined to complete the job of making the Man of Steel helpless forever. Will his fiendish plot work? We'll know tomorrow, gang, so whatever you do, don't miss the next excitement-packed episode. Be sure to tune in tomorrow. Same time, same station.
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0: Superman is a copyrighted feature appearing in Superman DC comic magazines and is brought to you Monday through Friday at this same time by Kellogg's Pep, the Sunshine Cereal. Say, who's in the know about kids in other countries, how they look and how they dress? Well, Kellogg has the answer with the cutout dolls of all nations on packages of Kellogg's Crumbles. Boy, what fun to cut them out and change the costumes and collect all six countries in the series, like Switzerland, China, and Sweden. Two colorful cutout dolls and costumes on every package of Crumbles. Kellogg's Crumbles, the only cereal in crinkly shreds of good whole wheat. Sort of sweet and mellow rich. Ask Mom to get Kellogg's Crumbles, and be sure to be with us tomorrow for the thrilling adventures of Superman. 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
1: 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The episode of Superman you just heard was first broadcast Wednesday, June 11th, 1947. Its title? Superman vs. Kryptonite 21 of 33. This episode of Superman originally aired Thursday, June 12th, 1947. Titled Superman vs. Kryptonite 22 of 33.
2: Faster than a speeding bullet. More powerful than a locomotive. 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Look, up in the sky, it's a bird, it's a plane, it's Superman!
3: Kellogg's Pep. 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

0: Today, Superman faces a supreme test as evil George Latimer focuses the jagged piece of deadly kryptonite on the helpless Man of Steel.
1: Everybody is doing it. I mean, everybody's collecting those swell, brand-new comic buttons you get, one in every package of Kellogg's Pep. And if you're in on the race, you might be the first one in your crowd to collect all 18 buttons in Pep's great new series. The characters on these comic buttons are straight from the latest 20s, pictured in full color on gleaming white backgrounds. Characters like Ma Winkle and Denny Dimwit from the Winnie Winkle Funnies, and Uncle Avery and Auntie Blossom from Gasoline Alley, and the one and only Superman. Everybody's doing it, swapping and trading and trying to complete this latest comic button series. Why, a Pep comic button is just like a badge of membership in the great Pep Button Collectors Club. And here's how you get in. Just open a package of Kellogg's Pep, and you'll find one of the new series of comic buttons to start you off. You can't buy them anywhere, and you don't send in any money, not even a box stop. But from every package of Kellogg's Pep, collect one of those keen prizes. Always remember, for prize eating and exciting prizes, get P.E.P., the Sunshine Cereal, Kellogg's Pep. And you're in for a big surprise tomorrow, a super exciting offer, something really terrific. Just wait till you hear it tomorrow.
0: And now the adventures of Superman. Suffering from loss of memory caused by doses of liquid kryptonite forcibly fed to him by Big George Latimer, a dishonest politician, Superman became the star pitcher for a little minor league baseball team. Using the name Bud Smith, he played so sensationally that his contract was purchased by the big league Metropolis Titans. But as he and Shorty Taylor, his manager, boarded a train for Metropolis, Latimer and Al McGuire, a crooked private detective, boarded the same train. Late at night, carrying a lead box about 10 inches square and accompanied by McGuire, Latimer rapped at the door of Superman's compartment and was admitted by the Man of Steel, who failed to recognize his arch enemy. Latimer opened the lead box, revealing the jagged green glowing kryptonite, which, when brought close to Superman, robs him of all his strength. Affected by the rays, the Man of Steel staggered, then fell to the floor, unable to move. As we continue now, Superman lies helpless, his eyes glazed, as Latimer snaps an order to McGuire. Listen.
2: Break the window, McGuire. We'll throw him out just before we reach the next town. Then get off in town and go back for him.
3: Okay, Mr. Latimer, I'll use my gun.
4: What happened? I feel so strange.
2: Hurry, McGuire, hurry.
5: Okay, here
4: I
5: goes.
4: Can't move.
2: Come on, break it.
5: This shatterproof glass is awful strong. Don't bust it this time.
2: Oh, help. McGuire, somebody's at the door.
4: Oh, strength. Help me up, please.
3: Somebody must have heard me banging at the window.
2: Yes, hang it.
4: Please.
2: I figured the sound of the train would cover that.
4: Somebody
2: keep
4: help.
2: Quiet. You might go away.
6: Mr. Smith! Wake up, please! This is the conductor! Wake up, Mr. Smith!
3: You hear that, Mr. Latimer? It's the conductor.
2: This isn't so good.
6: Mr. Smith!
4: Somebody!
6: Mr. Smith!
3: He's not going away. What do we do?
2: Only one thing to do. Help. We've got to let him in.
3: But we can't.
2: We've got to. Otherwise, he'll think something is wrong and break in.
3: Watch it! Quiet!
2: One moment, Mr. Conductor. One moment.

0: Metropolis. You've probably heard of me.
1: Can't say that I have.
0: And this is Mr. McGuire. He's a business associate of mine.
2: Hiya.
1: These men friends of yours, Mr. Smith?
2: No. At least I don't think so.
0: You see, conductor...
1: Just a minute. May I see your tickets, please, Mr. Latimer?
0: Tickets?
1: Yes, your reservations on this train.
0: We don't have any...
1: I thought not. You're the two we're looking for.
2: What do you mean?
1: The porter on this car reported seeing two men fighting in the smoking room a little while ago.
3: Oh, no, we weren't fighting.
0: Of course not.
1: You told him your compartment was in the car forward of this one. But it so happens this is the front car. The only thing forward of it is the mail and baggage cars and the engine.
0: Well, listen...
1: We knew you didn't belong on this train. We've been hunting you ever since. Now, you'll have to get off the next stop. That's Phillipsburg.
3: Get off?
0: Just a moment, conductor. We didn't have time to buy tickets in Gainesville. We barely caught the train. But I'll be happy to purchase tickets and reservations from you.
3: Sure, any price.
1: I can't do that. This train's filled.
0: Look, if it will help,
2: I'll be glad to put them up in my compartment, conductor. They can have my bunk. I won't mind sitting up.
3: All right, thanks.
0: Oh, say, that's mighty decent of you, Mr. Smith.
2: Not at all.
1: Sorry, gentlemen, can't do that on the Limited. Company rules say no passenger may ride unless there's sleeping accommodation for him.
0: Oh, but see here, conductor, it's important that Mr. McGuire and I get the Metropolis as soon as possible. I'll pay our fares. I'll even pay extra.
3: That ought to do it.
1: Sorry, Mr. Latimer, but rules are rules. There's a train carrying coaches following us an hour back. You can get on that in Phillipsburg.
0: Oh, but I can't be delayed an extra hour. I must get to Metropolis as soon as possible on this train.
1: I'm sorry, but...
0: Oh, now, see here, conductor. I told you who I was.
1: Look, mister, I don't care
0: I happen
1: who
0: to
1: you
0: be
1: are.
0: The head of the political party now in power in the state. I have friends on the governing board of this railroad. I warn you. If you put me off this train, it'll mean your job.
3: Better think that over, Mr. Conductor.
1: I'm not paid to think like that. My job's obeying the rules, and they say nobody rides on the Limited without a sleeping accommodation, no matter who they are.
0: We're getting into
1: Phillipsburg now. You and your friend will have to get off, Mr. Latimer, or it'll be the duty of myself and my crew to put you off. Now, which will it be?
3: Guess we'll have to get off, Mr. Latimer.
0: All right. We'll get off. But you'll regret this, conductor. Come on, McGuire. I'll see you again, Mr. Smith.
2: I hope so. Awfully sorry, Mr. Latimer.

0: the Limited and Superman, Mr. Latimer. What do we do now?
1: We've got to get to Metropolis first, McGuire. Superman is well known there. If he's recognized and taken a brain specialist, they might be able to restore his memory. If that happens, my goose is cooked.
2: Yeah, but how are we going to get to Metropolis ahead of him?
1: I don't know yet. We'll get there. We've got to. Come on.
0: Where?
1: I want to talk to that cab driver. Cabby!
3: Yes, sir? Where to, sir?
1: Is there an airport in this town?
3: Sure, we got one.
1: Good.
3: But there are no flights scheduled until 6 o'clock in the morning, though. Eastbound.
0: Uh-oh, that's too late.
1: Now, wait, McGuire. Look, cabby. Do you know if we could charter a plane to take us to Metropolis?
3: Well, I wouldn't know. Small town, you know. Pretty small setup out there at the airport.
1: Take us to the field. Come on, McGuire. And hurry, please.
3: Okay.

0: Limited gets to Metropolis at 8 o'clock in the morning. It's worth $1,000 to me if you can get us there ahead of the Limited.
1: $1,000, huh?
0: Yes, what do you say?
1: You got a deal, Mr. Latimer. There's my crate over there. Come on.
2: Smiling triumphantly, Big George Latimer and Al McGuire climb into the chartered plane behind the pilot. Apparently, Superman's escape from Latimer and the kryptonite was only short-lived. What will happen now? We'll be back in a moment for the tense climax of today's episode. So stand by.
3: Say, you know how in the mile run, it's the four-minute man who's champ? Well, in the comic button game, the champ is an 18-button man. Sure, 18 of those brand-new series of slick comic buttons that you can collect from packages of Kellogg's Pep. And are these buttons a sight to see? They're all bright colored on gleaming white enamel with pictures of your favorite funny paper characters standing out clear and sharp. Characters that are

0: making history in the comic strip world, like Wilmer, for instance, from Gasoline Alley, and Uncle Avery and Auntie Blossom and Superman himself. 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
1: And now, back to the adventures of Superman.
2: In his compartment on the Limited en route to Metropolis, Superman, garbed in pajamas and bathrobe, sits on the edge of his bunk, a deep frown on his face. Shorty Taylor, stocky gray-haired manager and part owner of the Gainesville Colts, who is escorting the sensational pitcher to his new team in Metropolis, has just entered.
3: Told me you had a fainting spell. I came in on double. You sure you're okay now, Bud?
4: What? Yes, I'm fine, Shorty.
3: You must have had too much sun yesterday. It was hot on that old ball field.
4: No, I don't think it was the sun.
3: You don't, eh?
4: No. I think it had something to do with...
3: With what?
4: That green glowing stuff those men had.
3: Green glowing?
4: Uh-huh.
3: What are you talking about, Bud?
4: No, it was about the size of a large piece of coal. And it glowed with a strange, deep green light.
3: What?
4: Yeah, I've seen it before, Shorty.
3: Look,
4: somewhere.
3: Bud. Look, maybe I'd better try to find a doctor, huh? There may be one on the train.
4: Wait a minute. I don't need a doctor, Shorty. I've just got to remember. If I could, I'd know.
3: You'd know what?
4: Everything. Where I came from and... Wait. That strange green glow. I have seen it before. I saw it. Shorty, I think...
3: You think what? Now look, kid.
4: Wait a minute, please. Don't talk to me. I've almost got it.
2: His fists knotted, beads of perspiration standing out on his face. Superman hovers on the brink of memory, on the verge of recalling his name and his past. Will he succeed? If he does, he may save himself from the destruction planned by Big George Latimer, who is speeding closer and closer to Metropolis with the deadly kryptonite. What will happen? Whatever you do, gang, don't miss tomorrow's exciting episode. Yes, be sure to tune in again tomorrow. Same time, same station.
0: And remember, for breakfast, it's Kellogg's.

0: Superman is a copyrighted feature appearing in Superman DC comic magazines and is brought to you Monday through Friday at this same time by Kellogg's Pep, the Sunshine Cereal. How'd you like to learn about the birds that are around now that the weather's warmer, like the flycatcher and the warbler? Well, start collecting the full-color bird pictures that come one in every package of Kellogg's Crumbles. 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And get a colorful album, too, so that you can paste in your collection. 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Just ask Mom for Crumbles, those crinkly, sort of sweet and metal-rich shreds of whole wheat. Kellogg's Crumbles. And be sure to be with us tomorrow for the thrilling adventures of Superman. 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
1: 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Here's an episode of I Was a Communist for the FBI, which originally aired Wednesday, August 5th, 1953, 73 years ago today. Its title, Use Only As Directed.
2: I was a communist for the FBI. Starring Dana Andrews in an exciting tale of danger and espionage, I Was a Communist for the FBI.

0: from the actual records and authentic experiences of Matt Cervetic come many of the incidents in this unusual story. Here is our star, Dana Andrews, as Matt Cervetic, who for 9 fantastic years lived as a communist for the FBI.
1: During my 9 years with the Reds, I learned that nothing is too large or too small for communist destruction. Complete nations, races of people, individuals, even mice, are potential victims of Red treachery. In this story, the potential victims are 5 white mice. The actual victims, well, here's how it happened.
0: In a moment, listen to Dana Andrews as Matt Cervetic, Undercover Man.

0: here is Dana Andrews as Matt Savetic, Undercover Man. This story from the confidential file is marked, use only as directed.
1: Another cell meeting. But this time, no pleasantries, no dialectic debates, no small talk about classless democracies and proletarian paradise. This time, tension, trouble in the air. The worst kind of cell meeting. There, Comrade George Ritchie, cell leader.
2: Helen.
3: Yes, Comrade.
1: Comrade Helen Jonas. Pretty, dark, face of an angel. An angel with a hammer and sickle instead of a halo.
2: I trust you're still working at Gordon Laboratories?
3: Well, sure, I...
2: Same capacity?
3: Yes, technician.
2: And that new drug you told us about?
3: Why, I told you, Comrade Ritchie. It's still in the early experimental stages.
2: And you're doing everything you can to impede its progress, stunt the growth of the project?
3: Of course I am.
2: Everything?
3: Well, yes, Comrade, I told you I...
4: Liar! Stop! Stop it!
5: Cut it out, Ritchie. What are you trying to do?
3: Please.
2: Mind your business, Savetic.
5: This is my business, Ritchie.
2: Stop playing Galahad, Comrade. I know what I'm doing.
5: The party has official means for punishing its members.
2: Yes, as recommended by its cell leaders. Now get off your white horse and shut up.
5: I'm not going to...
2: This girl is lying. She's been lying for the last 2 weeks.
3: No, I haven't. I haven't.
2: You were assigned to work against the development of that new drug, Helen. Your reports claim that you've done just that.
3: Well, I have.
2: I have another report here, Helen, from another comrade.
3: At Gordon?
2: No. This report was filed by a party worker within the organization at the Merlin Pharmaceutical Corporation, one of the largest in the country. He states that the Merlin Corporation intends to invest heavily in the development of the new drug.
5: That doesn't necessarily make a liar out of Comrade Helen.
2: The Merlin Company operates on typical capitalistic instincts, Savetic. They only invest in sure things. They won't put money into a project unless it's close to perfect. If Helen had been working effectively, they'd never...
3: I tell you, my reports are true. I didn't know about Merlin, I swear. I swear I didn't.
5: You're not going to prove anything that way, Ritchie.
2: On your white horse again, Galahad? Protecting fair maidens?
5: Yeah, I'm protecting this one from an unofficial one-man goon squad.
2: All right, comrade. Inside.
5: What?
2: Go on in the other room. Now.
5: Sending me to bed without supper, comrade?
2: Inside, Savetic. Now.
5: What for?
2: Inside, Savetic. Now.

0: Sit here, Savetic.
1: Thanks, I'll stand.
0: Sit down.
1: I'll stand.
0: Tell me, what's your interest in Helen Jonas?
1: Nothing in particular. My interest is in the Communist Party. I see Comrade Jonas as a promising young worker. That sort of manhandling can only discourage her.
0: She is attractive, isn't she?
1: Attractive girls are a dime a dozen. But there's only one Communist Party.
0: Sit down, Savetic, sit down.
1: Thanks, I'll stand.
0: I admire you, Savetic.
1: Why?
0: Courage, common sense, a record for success within the party. It may surprise you to know that I have no doubts about Helen's loyalty.
1: That why you belted her around?
0: She's young, inexperienced. She needs to learn the value of discipline.
1: So do you, Richie.
0: Comrade, you're remarkable. Here, sit here.
1: I'll stand. Are we finished with this little talk?
0: No.
1: Well, then get on with it.
0: Helen needs guidance. An experienced hand to help her with her work over at the Gordon Laboratories.
1: What for? What difference does it make how many new drugs...
0: Figure it out. That drug they're working on may well turn out to be another of those medical miracles, another propaganda bonanza for America.
1: Our communist scientists are equally equipped
0: to
1: bring...
0: Lately, communist scientists have done far too little in the field of medicine. Another miracle drug from America would just underline that fact to the rest of the world.
1: They win new friends for the democracies. That it?
0: Yes. And if a large company like Merlin wants to sink money into the Gordon Project, it's bound to be a success. I want you to see that it's a failure, comrade.
1: How can I get into the Gordon lab? They have security measures, haven't they?
0: And we have measures for counteracting them. Helen is our direct contact at the lab, but she needs advice, guidance, from you.
1: Look, I don't know
0: Two things, Savetic. One, you'll find out if and how much the Merlin Corporation is concerned with the Gordon Project. Two, you'll find a way into the Gordon lab to see that Helen Jonas sabotages the project quickly, competently, and completely.
2: My pose as the protector of Comrade Helen Jonas brought the results I wanted. I knew now that the Reds had infiltrated Gordon Laboratories. I knew why they were determined to stop the experiments, and I knew which Reds were involved. But I didn't know how to stop them. Maybe the FBI would know that.
3: Beaker,
1: this is Red.
3: Hi, where are you?
1: I just left a meeting.
3: Happy?
1: No. You'd better get word to the Gordon Laboratories.
3: Who?
1: The Gordon Research Lab. My playmates are planning to rifle their medicine cabinet.
3: You involved?
1: Yeah, they got me running the team.
3: Good.
1: Good?
3: Sure. Help them run up a score. Let them win a little.
1: Beaker, the Gordon Lab is building one of these new miracle drugs. The Merlin Corporation's interested in it. If my team scores first...
3: Look, Chum, we've been getting the word from the Gordon people. We know someone's been trying to upset their Bunsen burners for weeks, but we haven't any proof. No evidence. Nothing we can tack on to anyone.
1: I can tell you who it is right now.
3: Don't. We know. But we need evidence against her. With you there, we'll score the points we need.
1: You'd better score heavier and faster.
3: That's up to you.
1: Yeah. If I don't get impaled on the goalposts...
2: Next morning, step one in my commie assignment, a phone call to the Merlin Corporation. I posed as a reporter, asked for the research director, and got the public relations manager.
4: I don't know how you newsmen managed to dig up these bits of gossip.
1: Is it gossip, or is there some truth in it?
4: Well, I can't deny it, old man. No, sir, I cannot deny it. We're dickering with the Gordon Laboratories, all right.
1: Then you will be investing in their new drug.
4: Don't jump to conclusions yet. The Merlin Corporation has dedicated itself to applying the miracle of science to the miracle of life.
1: Yes, I know that, but what I...
4: Every new drug is a potential miracle drug.
1: I realize that, but I'd like something specific for a feature story.
4: What publication did you say you were with?
1: Newsbook. Newsbook magazine.
4: Ah, good. A fine magazine. I'm sorry I can't release a story for you now, old man. Soon as I can, I'll see that you get a complete rundown. Might even arrange an exclusive for you. Right now, our big news is the new type of absorbent cotton.
5: Ah, I swear, comrades, I didn't know about the Merlin business, really.
1: I think Comrade Ritchie knows you did your best, Helen.
0: You'll have to do better now, Helen, much better.
5: I'll try.
0: How far along are the experiments at the lab?
5: Well, they've gone into the white mice phase. But I've tried to prevent it. I've tried everything.
1: It's all right, Helen. Don't worry about it.
0: On the contrary, Helen, worry quite a bit about it. Those white mice are important in your life. I want that phase of the experiment to be an utter failure.
5: But that's what I've been
0: You'll have help, of course, Comrade Svetik.
5: In the lab?
1: It's possible, isn't it?
5: Oh, I don't know. Dr. Collins, the director, is very careful about security. He's been getting fussier than ever lately.
0: I'm not concerned with Dr. Collins, Helen. I'm concerned with the failure of that project at the lab.
1: But my presence will cause trouble.
0: We'll see that it's done gracefully and cautiously.
2: The Red Party machine growled into operation. I became the phony reporter again. Helen had long talks with Dr. Collins about her friend, the reporter on Newsbook magazine. The party managed to filch some Newsbook magazine stationery. I wrote letters to whom it may concern, recommending myself, and Ritchie signed the editor's name. Later, he even forged a phony FBI affidavit, giving me security clearance. Then he phoned Dr. Collins, posed as a Newsbook editor, arranged an appointment for me, and...
6: Well, young man, you certainly come highly recommended. What is your name again?
1: Matthews. Well, it's a big story for us, Dr. Collins. A chance to tell the world how you scientists build a miracle, step by step.
6: But every step must be cleared by me. We haven't any official security measures here. No need for them. But I do like to screen our personnel and publicity.
1: That's not a bad idea these days.
6: Now, perhaps I'm overcautious, but strange things have been going on here in the lab lately. Oh, here we are. Our menagerie.
1: Well, I expected to see more mice than these.
6: No, just five for now. An early experiment. The drug we're working on looks like it may develop into a specific for at least one crippling bone disease.
1: Are these mice infected with it?
6: Yes, in varying degrees, of course. They'll be injected with a new drug in quantities proportionate to their infection.
1: When do you inject the drugs?
6: Tomorrow. Do you want to be in on it?
1: If I may.
6: Check with Miss Jonas, then. She'll take care of things for you.
1: I know. She's very accommodating that way.
5: Well?
2: What happens if those mice don't react to the drug?
5: The experiment gets set back about 8 years.
2: Can I tell Ritchie you'll be able to handle it?
5: I've got to do it.
2: Oh.
5: I thought I...
2: Shh, skip it.
6: Matthews.
1: Yes, Doctor?
6: That memory of mine is giving me trouble again. I never forget a formula, never remember a name.
1: Was my name giving you trouble, Doctor?
6: No. What magazine did you say you represent?
1: Newsbook. Why?
6: Newsbook. That's what I thought.
5: Is something wrong, Doctor?
6: Strange, very strange.
1: Oh, Doctor, there's...
6: Would you mind stepping into the office for a moment, Matthews?
1: No, not at all.

0: Here we are. In here, Matthews, please.
1: Okay, Doctor.
2: Hi. Is this the guy, Doctor?
0: Yes. Mr. Matthews of Newsbook Magazine, I'd like you to meet Mr. Johnson of Newsbook Magazine.

0: Back to Dana Andrews, starring as Matt Savetic in I Was a Communist for the FBI, and the second act of our story.
1: Mr. Johnson of Newsbook Magazine and Mr. Matthews of Newsbook Magazine spent a small eternity staring at each other. Johnson knew I was the phony, but I couldn't let him know he was right. More important, I couldn't let Dr. Collins know if he found out the truth now, if he even became suspicious of me now.
2: Well, gentlemen, you don't seem to know each other.
1: To coin a phrase, Doctor, I think there's been some mistake.
3: That's right, Matthews, and you're it. Doctor, this guy never saw the inside of the Newsbook offices.
2: That true, Matthews?
1: Look, Johnson, I've been freelancing for Newsbook for years. I've never met half the staff writers or even the guys who pay me. But my credentials are in order. Dr. Collins knows that.
2: That's true. That's very true.
3: Now, wait a minute. All I know is my editor got a call from the public relations manager at the Merlin Corporation.
2: Oh?
1: Dr. Collins.
2: Hmm?
1: May I see you a moment?
2: Please.
3: Now, just a minute. Doctor, if you have any doubts about me, you better call my editor right now.
2: Excuse us a minute, Johnson. What's it all about, Matthews? Who is he?
1: I don't know. But I don't think you should insult him by checking with the editor right now.
2: What else can I do?
1: Let me do it. Just talk to him. Keep him busy. I'll use the phone in the lab. The editor will know him, all right. Unless he's a phony. Just keep him busy. I'll only be a minute or two.

0: Beaker?
1: Beaker, this is Red.
0: You sound like trouble.
1: Right. Listen, call Newsbook Magazine. Talk to the editor.
0: Okay.
1: Tell him the FBI wants to keep the new drug out of the news for a while. Tell him to call off his reporter. Tell him it's a sudden security move or something. Tell him not to tip his mitt, even to the reporter. You don't want any news slips. You can't explain why.
0: Okay, Matt.
1: And do it fast, Beaker. Right now. Hang up and call now. Right now.

0: I'm sorry, Johnson. You'd better go.
1: Go? What are you talking about?
0: I just talked to our editor. He says there's been a mistake in the assignments.
2: Dr. Collins. Perhaps you'd like to call your office from this phone, Johnson.
1: Yeah. Yeah, I sure would. This is Johnson, honey. Give me Blake's office, will you?
3: What?
1: No, I'll wait. No, I don't want him to call me back. I'll wait till he gets off the other line.
4: We waited. Johnson, Collins, and I. I was afraid to think. Afraid of what my thoughts would tell me. Maybe the editor was talking to Beaker right now. Or maybe Beaker hadn't even gotten to him yet. Maybe. Maybe.
1: Hello. Mr. Blake? Yes, sir, this is Johnson. I'm up at the Gordon Lab now. What? But you told me to... Okay.
3: Sure.
1: Yeah, well, I thought you... All right, sir. Goodbye. Okay, Matthews. I don't get it, but you win. See you around the office sometime. Maybe.
2: Let's see now, Miss Jonas. Is this the fourth or fifth one?
5: Mouse number five, Doctor.
2: Mm-hmm. All right. Hold him now. Easy. There. Now that's that.
0: What happens now that they've been inoculated, Doctor?
2: Now? Well, now we wait and see whether we've got a miracle or a dud.
4: Five white mice, each one a barometer of scientific endeavor. If they live, all humanity benefits. If they die, two diseases profit by the loss. One of them, a red plague called communism. The principal carrier of that disease right now, an angel-faced comrade with the heart of a cobra and a head full of plans.
5: You see, comrades, each one of the mice has been given just enough of the new drug to counteract the infection. I can't lessen the strength of the drug, but I can add to the infection.
0: How can you do that?
5: Septic solution. Give them another shot. Instead of the drug this time, use a solution containing the same bacteria they're suffering from. That way, we make the infection stronger than the drug dosage. And nothing mysterious shows up under examination later.
6: Comrade Helen, can you do this without being discovered?
5: I hope so, Comrade Ritchie.
0: Seems pretty risky to me. Dr. Collins is keeping close watch on his patients.
5: The lab is locked up tight from midnight to 6 a.m. I have a key.
0: You'll need someone to stand guard, check those burglar alarms, and
5: I'd rather do it alone, Comrade.
0: Alone? Why?
5: Please, Comrade Steady. If I'm alone and something goes wrong, only one of us suffers, not both.
6: She's right, Savetic. She knows what to do. Let her alone.
0: But I just...
5: Really, Comrade Speck. One more pair of hands, one more pair of footsteps, just increases the chances of being discovered. Please.
6: It's settled, Savetic. Stay out of it. You've done your job. Now let Helen finish hers.
4: Helen planned to enter the lab between 3 and 4 the next morning. I couldn't tell the FBI or even Dr. Collins without incriminating myself with the party. I had to see that Helen was caught on the premises with enough evidence on hand to put her out of circulation. Time, 10 minutes before 3 a.m. The lab, dark, deserted. The door, locked. But not too difficult to pick. Even at that hour. I reset the lock and headed for the supply cupboards that held the septic solutions. Not this one. No, not this one either. One of these I knew was... here we are. Lab technicians are used to finding the same supplies in the same places all the time. If I could just mix up these bottles of solutions... Enough to delay Helen, to slow up the whole procedure. There. Septic solutions mixed up with bottles of antiseptics. It would take Helen time to find them. We're in the dark and... Uh-oh. Somebody coming.

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Helen, just a few minutes early. She was unwrapping a sterile syringe now. In a moment, she'd be looking for the septic solutions. Now, she was just three cabinets away from me, looking for the bottles I had just moved. Any minute, she'd be checking the other cabinets. The ones right behind me. She was going the other way, toward the room where the mice were kept. Now she was in the room, a door between us. If she'd stay there long enough, I could make a break for it. If she just stayed there long.

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She'd left her key in the door, so it was easy to keep her in. I took the key with me. Final step, a simple mechanical procedure. The burglar alarm. I stood outside the lab, watching Helen's flashlight sending frantic beams around the darkened upstairs room. She was locked in for keeps. In a moment, the cops would find her there. Collins would be called, and the career of the youngest, prettiest saboteur in the party would be over.

0: Ed Willard.
1: Hello?
0: Peter, this is Red.
1: Who?
0: Red. Red, wake up.
1: At 4 a.m? Are you in a jam or are you off your rocker?
0: Neither one. The cops have your saboteur for you.
1: They what?
0: I just saw them pick her up at the Gordon Lab.
1: Oh, I'd better get down there.
0: Wait a minute. They'll hold her for breaking and entering till Dr. Collins presses charges. She's frightened enough to talk plenty.
1: Good. Nice work, Matt.
0: Now, one more thing. Ask Collins about the letters and affidavits he received recommending me. One of them's a phony FBI affidavit. It's been forged.
1: By you?
0: No, by my commie cell leader.
1: Good. There's a tidy little jail sentence waiting for him, then.
0: Yeah, Comrade Richie got himself caught in his own mousetrap. Those 5 white mice, by the way, didn't die. Dr. Collins saw to that. Once in a while, when it's dark enough and I'm alone, I walk by the Gordon Laboratories. Usually, there's a light burning inside. Dr. Collins, at work on another miracle. He works alone, I walk alone. But there's a difference. When he works, he's got the whole human race rooting for him. But when I walk alone.

This is Dana Andrews, friends. One of the founders of communism once remarked, "Liberty is so precious that it must be rationed." In a democracy, however, we've learned that liberty is precious because it cannot be rationed. When the tyrants in the world learn that, there'll be no more tyrants. In the story you just heard, names, dates, and places are fictitious to protect innocent persons. Many of these stories are based on incidents in the life of Matt Savedic, who worked undercover for the FBI. Next week, another fantastic adventure. Join us then, won't you?

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0: Isn't it true most of us have moments of discouragement? And sometimes they come when we have tirelessly done our best, only to see our efforts misjudged and criticized. Oh, I don't mean we should begin to feel sorry for ourselves. I'm talking about the unnecessary misunderstandings and criticisms that happen in a home. You know, a good home is a place where there's mutual trust and encouragement and forgiveness. These are the things that make for a full life, for happiness and success. And family prayer brings trust, encouragement, and forgiveness into a home. Why? Well, when a family joins together to express their faith and trust in God, when they ask His help and forgiveness in family prayer, there's a new spirit of faith and trust in one another, a new spirit of mutual encouragement and forgiveness. You'll find that family prayer brings these things to a home. It happens that way. Yes, a family at prayer is a family at peace. A prayerful home is a happy home.
1: Anne Blythe, your family theater hostess for this evening, will speak again following tonight's presentation, Mr. Birthday, starring Gene Raymond and Gene Lockhart.

0: I'm Tom West. I'm a reporter for the Evening Dispatch. And I guess I have the softest new newspaper job in the world. All I do is ride around in a limousine with a pleasant little old man and write a feature story about him every day. Well, maybe it doesn't sound exciting to you, but I've been in a spin ever since I met the old fellow about 6 months ago. You see, it happened this way. I was out on a story for the Dispatch talking with a Mrs. Varga in her dingy three-room apartment in the tenement house district. It was a hot and sticky day.
1: I don't see why your paper is interested in me and my children, Mr. West.
0: Now, we're interested in doing these articles to see if we can improve the crowded tenement house conditions.
1: I am not complaining.
0: I know.
1: We have a roof over our heads. There is enough to eat for all of us. Oh, it is not nearly so good as this in the old country, where my sister still lives.
0: Well, my newspaper thinks conditions like this can be made better. Should be made better. And so we're...
2: I saw his auto.
3: Oh, he won't come here. He doesn't know about me.
2: Well, that's what you think. He didn't know me either, but he came.
1: Boys, don't you see I have a collar?
3: Oh, I'm sorry, Mom. But the kids said...
1: That's enough, Teddy. Go back outside. I'll call you when something to eat is ready.
3: Can I stay in here just until he... Just for a little bit, please? I'll be quiet.
0: They don't bother me, Mrs. Varga. Are these your children?
1: Daddy is. Willie lives upstairs.
0: Ah, I see.
1: I have two other boys and one girl.
0: Hmm.
1: A fine family. And they're fine children, too. Oh, it's always that way. Knock, knock, all day long. Oh, I'm
3: sorry. That's him, Willie. I'll betcha.
2: Say, maybe... Yeah, that's the way he knocks.
1: Always. It's a salesman all day long. Excuse me.
4: Mrs. Varga?
1: Mister, I don't want to buy anything.
4: That's what everyone says when they see my bundles. But I'm not selling anything. I came to see Teddy. May I come in?
1: Teddy? Is he in trouble, mister? Is my little...
3: I'm Teddy, mister.
4: Of course, so you are. Shake hands, sonny. Happy birthday to you.
1: What?
4: Happy birthday to you.
3: Hey, Mom.
4: Happy birthday, dear Teddy.
3: Oh,
4: happy birthday to you.
1: Birthday.
4: Yes.
1: He's 9 today, and I forgot.
4: Oh, that's why I'm here, Mrs. Varga. There are lots of people who have so many other things to worry about, they forget the children's birthdays. So I drew the remembering for them. Here, Teddy, some presents for you.
3: Gosh, all that for me?
4: All for you, Teddy. He's a fine boy, Mrs. Varga. Well, I'll be off. This is my busy day. Bye, Teddy. So long, everyone.
2: Well, let's see what you got, Teddy.
0: Yeah, open them up.
2: Well, here, let me open them.
3: Hey, quit shoving, Willie.
1: Boys, please.
0: I wouldn't have missed that for anything. I'd like to have met your funny friend. Is he one of your neighbors?
1: Friend? Neighbor? I never saw the man before.
0: Really? You mean he's a stranger?
3: Oh, he's around this neighborhood lots of times. He brings presents to the kids.
0: You mean he's a kind of a birthday man?
3: Yeah, I guess so.
0: Say, don't let him get away. I got an idea. I want to talk to him.
1: Oh, you're leaving, Mr. West?
0: Yeah, I'll be back later. Oh, boy, what a yarn this is. An interview with Mr. Birthday. Well, I missed him that day and the next. In fact, it was nearly 2 weeks before I ran across him again in the same neighborhood. He was an odd little man, with a twinkle in his eyes and a perpetual grin. And he never seemed to walk. He bounced. And when I saw him next, he was bouncing out of another tenement building and driving away. I had a little luck grabbing a taxi.
5: Yeah, mister?
0: Follow that green car and step on it.
5: You, cop, mister?
0: No, I'm a reporter, and there goes the biggest news story of the year. Don't let him get away.
5: Well, you okay, but if you was a copper chasing that old geezer, well... I'd let him lose us in a hurry. He's okay, see?
0: Uh-huh.
5: Maybe he acts crazy, but take it from me, bud. He's got a heart as big as a... Well, it's big,
0: yeah,
5: see?
0: Well, just don't lose him. I've been hunting him for 2 weeks.
5: Don't worry. I'll stick to him like a bloodhound.
0: Attaboy.

0: Mr. Birthday finally stopped in front of another tenement. He took a couple of packages from his auto and scooted into the building. I paid off the cabbie, and then I got an idea. I jumped into the old fellow's car and waited. And when he came back...
1: Oh, I beg your pardon. I thought this was my... Why, it is my car. Young man, what are you doing in my automobile?
0: Waiting for you. I'm Tom West, Evening Dispatch.
1: Oh, well, glad to know you. Now, if you won't think I'm rude, I have three or four more calls.
0: I just want to talk to you for a couple of minutes, Mr. Birthday.
1: Huh? What's that? What did you say? What did you call me?
0: Mr. Birthday.
1: Oh.
0: Well, I don't know your real name.
1: Oh, that's great. Yes, sir, that's wonderful. Mr. Birthday. Oh, I like that.
0: What is your name?
1: Why, that's it. You just said it. Mr. Birthday. Oh, I wouldn't have any other now. Oh, but please, I do have to get along.
0: Now, wait a minute. Can't we talk just a little? There are so many things I want to know about
1: Why?
0: You. Well, I've told you I'm a reporter. What? I need more facts for my story about
1: you. A story?
0: You.
1: About me?
0: Sure. I want to know more about what you're doing and why and what you expect to get out of it.
1: What I expect?
0: Uh-huh.
1: Young man, look me straight in the eye. Now, tell me, my lad, do you honestly think I profit out of what I'm doing? Do you?
0: Well, maybe I didn't exactly say it the way I meant it, but... Now, look, Mr. Birthday, let's be practical. What's your racket? What's the pitch in this birthday gimmick? Huh?
1: I can't talk any longer. I'll have to go.
0: Now, wait a minute, Mr. Birthday. I'm sorry if I spoke out of turn. Maybe you wouldn't mind if I rode along with you, huh?
1: Well, provided you don't ask me to do any talking for publication.
0: Okay, let's go, Mr. Birthday. I won't write a thing against your wishes. But I'm going to try doggone hard to get you to change your mind.
1: No publicity. I don't want people to think I'm running some kind of a racket. Well, my boy, you just keep your eyes and ears open for the next hour or so, and then you'll know the whole story, and you'll realize why it would be wrong to print anything about it.
0: Mr. Birthday, I'll bet you at dinner tonight that you're wrong. I'll bet I get your permission to write a story.
1: That's a fair bet. Oh, isn't it a glorious day? Happy birthday to you. Happy birthday.

0: tired, Tom?
1: Not exactly, but I've never climbed so many steps as I've done this past hour.
0: I suppose you had to live on the top floor of one of these tenements.
1: I'd rather not think about it. How many more calls to make?
0: Just one. Jimmy's the last one today.
1: I've gotten a terrific wallop out of all this. Watching the kids' faces light up when you hand them their presents. Sing your little song for them. Yeah, it's wonderful.
0: Now, a while ago, you asked me what I expected to get out of this, didn't you?
1: Yeah. I know now. I want to apologize for that question.
0: Forget it, Tom. Forget it. Here's Jimmy's plate. I hope he's home.
2: Yeah? What do you want?
0: Jimmy? May I come in, please? Hello, Jimmy.
2: Nobody's home but me. If you want Mom, you better come back tomorrow.
0: No, Sonny, I came to see you. Why, you've been crying. Here, let's get rid of some of those tears.
2: Huh? Who, me?
0: Yes.
2: No, I ain't been crying. What do you want, mister?
0: Listen, Jimmy. Listen. Happy birthday to you. Happy birthday to you. Happy birthday, dear Jimmy. Happy birthday to you.
2: Gee, how'd you know that?
0: Why, Jimmy, I make it my business to know. I know your mother's working tonight, and I know, at least I suspect, she's been so busy trying to earn money for food and clothes and the rent, she didn't remember your birthday today. Am I right?
2: Yeah. Yeah, only I just figured she forgot. I never thought why she didn't remember.
0: Come here, Jimmy. Sit down on this sofa. Yeah, beside Tom and me. There. Do you see this box? That's your birthday present. And this one? And this?
2: Mine?
0: Uh-huh.
2: Oh, gosh, mister. Why, that's the most I ever got on my birthday. I always had it sort of imagined like I was getting lots and lots of things. I'd pretend I was having a big party with ice cream and cake.
0: Jimmy, before you get too absorbed in those boxes, I want to tell you a little story about a boy I knew, just your age, too, and who had the same disappointments you've had.
2: Is it some kid I know? Hank Peters, maybe?
0: Oh, I know Hank, too, but that's not who it is. As a matter of fact, he isn't a kid anymore, this boy that I'm talking about. But when he was, his mother was poor. She did dressmaking when she could. She counted her pennies very carefully to make sure that this young fellow would have enough to eat. And it wasn't easy for her, either, I'll tell you that.
2: My mom's always had to work, and work hard.
0: I know. And just like this young fellow I'm talking about, I guess you've had a pretty lonesome time when your mother's away working every night, huh?
2: Yeah.
0: Well, my friend used to see other kids have birthday parties and get gifts, but, well, he just never had anything like that at all. And that's why it hurt so much when nobody remembered to say happy birthday to him. And each year he'd wait, and nobody'd remember. And then at night, he'd crawl into bed and pray that next year somebody would think of it. And he'd say to himself, happy birthday, and cry himself to sleep.
2: Gee, I know how he felt, all right. That's why I was crying when you came in. But I didn't want to say so.
0: Oh, it's nothing to be ashamed of, Jimmy. Why, even grown men cry. A little bit. Now and then. I wouldn't give you 2 cents for a man who couldn't cry if he felt like doing it.
2: I guess I was just sort of lonesome or something.
0: That's it, sure. Well, anyhow, this boy made up his mind that when he grew up, if he had enough money, he'd try to see to it that other boys and girls with forgotten birthdays would get a surprise from him. He'd remember them. And he'd drop in to see them just for a minute and let them know that at least he remembered.
2: Just like you did tonight?
0: Well, yeah. Just like I did. Well, Jimmy, when your mother comes home from work tonight, you give her a great big hug and thank her for being your mother. Why, that's even more important, I think, than having her tell you happy birthday.
2: Gosh, when you think of it, she's the one who ought to get a present on my birthday.
0: She already did, Jimmy. She got you. The finest little present any mother would want. Come on, Tom. Good night, and lots of luck to you, Jimmy. Well, Tom?
1: Dinner's on me, Mr. Birthday. You win.

0: Fine dinner, Tom, and I was pretty hungry, too.
1: So was I. Now, waiter, check, please.
0: Just a minute. Waiter, I'll take that.
1: Oh, what do you mean? It's mine. I lost the bet. I'm not going to write the story.
0: Tom, I'll be disappointed if you don't.
1: Huh? Say, what is all this?
0: I'm just a batty old man exercising a woman's prerogative, the right to change her mind, and I've changed mine.
1: I don't get it.
0: Tom, back there at Jimmy's house, I sold myself on a story.
1: You mean the story you told the kid? Were you just trying to make him feel a little better, or was there really a boy like that?
0: Both, Tom.
1: And that boy's a pretty old boy now, isn't he? Knocking himself out, hustling around to see youngsters on their birthdays.
0: It's funny about most people who've grown up, Tom. They forget so easily what it was like being a kid.
1: Is that why you decided to change your mind about the newspaper story?
0: Oh, that. I'm sorry. I guess I was wandering a little. I started to say that as things are now, I only see 20 or 30 youngsters a week because I don't have any more birth dates than that.
1: Yeah.
0: Now, maybe if you wrote a story saying that your paper wanted to know the birthdays of all the children in town, we'd get lots of new names, we'd get addresses.
1: Say, that's it. That's it, Mr. Birthday, only... Now, wait a minute. There's got to be more to the story than that. We've got to tell about you.
0: Oh, no. Keep me out of it.
1: Oh, you just try to keep out of it.
0: Well, at least let me stay in the background.
1: Now, look, I'll write the story. And if the people who read it are satisfied to let you stay in the background, fine. Otherwise?
0: All I care about is getting a bigger list of youngsters to visit. You write the story, Tom, and we'll see what happens.
1: Okay.
0: Now, may I have the check? It's the first bet I've ever enjoyed losing.

0: Well, sir, the editor of the Dispatch hopped right on Mr. Birthday's bandwagon and gave the story a big spread on page one. Of course, we didn't expect any mail the first day, but we did think there might be a few letters the second. Well, there were a few, but not as many as I'd hoped for. I was feeling low, but not Mr. Birthday.
1: Tom, I think it's fine of your editor to give you this assignment.
0: He said I wasn't letting you get out of my sight. But frankly, I'm disappointed in getting only 12 letters.
1: Well, I'm not. Because I've found that when you try to do something for people, it's awful hard to convince them you're sincere. They're always looking for what they call your angle.
0: Yeah. Now, don't rub it in.
1: I'm not. Oh, here we are.
0: Is this Pinky Fisher's place?
1: Uh-huh. He's 9 today.
0: Oh. I think I hear someone coming.
2: Yeah? What do you want?
1: Mr. Fisher?
2: What's it to you?
1: Well, nothing exactly. I want to see Pinky. May we come in?
2: Oh, no, you don't. I see guys like you before work your way into the house, then flop down and start selling something.
1: But we aren't selling anything.
2: Oh, you guys bill collectors, huh? Beat it, but I ain't interested.
1: But...
2: You want I should help you down the stairs? I said beat it.
0: Why that big lump?
1: Control yourself, Tom. But poor fella, maybe he's bothered by a toothache.
0: A toothache. I'd like to knock his block off.
2: I heard that. Huh? There's going to be any slugging. Let's get started. I told you to beat it now. I'll wrap you around the old goat's neck.
0: Now, wait a minute. Now, wait a minute.
1: He means business. Hurry, Tom.
0: Yeah. Well, I guess he decided not to follow us.
1: He's probably standing outside his door laughing. Oh, well, it takes all kinds of people to...
3: Excuse me, mister.
1: Huh? Oh. Well, hello, sonny.
3: You're Mr. Birthday, ain't you?
1: That's right.
3: I'm Pinky Fisher.
1: Oh.
3: I slipped out the back way when I heard Pa giving you the business.
1: You did? Well, good for you, Pinky.
3: You gotta excuse Pa. He ain't feeling so well since he got laid off work.
1: Oh.
3: I want to apologize for him.
1: Now, Pinky, you just forget about it. And say, now that you're here, happy birthday to you. Happy birthday to you. Happy birthday, dear Pinky. Happy birthday to you.
3: Golly. That's sure swell singing.
1: Thank you, Pinky. Wait a minute. Here, I'm getting awful tired carrying these presents of yours. Suppose you just take them, And happy birthday, son. Oh, and tell your dad I hope he finds a job real soon.
3: Yeah, you bet. Thanks a lot, Mr. Birthday.
0: Now, there's a kid who'll get along.

0: tell you, Tom, it's perfectly ridiculous.
1: But it's different. You have to grant that.
0: And I won't have to endorse any more cereal?
1: No, they simply want you to run as candidate for the presidency.
0: But I don't get it. It can't be the Republican or the Democrat, so there's...
1: No, they're starting a new party.
0: Huh?
1: They're calling it the Birthday Party.

0: Believe me, those were hectic weeks for Mr. Birthday. At times he used to say that maybe he'd just run away from it all, but he never did. He just kept going along. The way things were arranged, it wasn't possible for him to call on all the children in person. Instead, he sent greeting cards, presents, and a record of the happy birthday song. Of course, he went to see as many youngsters as he could. Then one day, something went wrong. He was returning to the new offices we had opened. I met him as he was entering the building.
1: Oh, Tom, this has been a bad day.
0: Huh?
1: Ever since I got up, I've been bothered by something. Something I should remember, and for the life of me, I don't know what it is.
0: Hmm. A new address, maybe?
1: I don't know. My mind's a complete blank.
0: Well, don't worry about it. You think of it. Just take it easy.
1: You know, there's something else I don't understand today.
0: What's that?
1: I called on 15 youngsters, and none of them was at home. Now, this is the first time that has ever...
0: Uh-oh. Don't look now, Mr. Birthday. Huh? There are a couple of cops standing alongside your car.
1: They look too old to be on my list.
0: Say, I know them. That's Ed Pierce and Joe Rogers, cruiser men. Hi, Joe.
2: How are you, Tom? We're looking for this birthday guy of yours.
0: Oh?
2: The chief said to pick him up.
1: I'm Mr. Birthday.
2: Oh, so you're the guy. I don't think we'll need the straitjacket, Ed.
3: No,
2: he don't look dangerous.
1: Dangerous? Why, I don't understand.
2: Now, remember, Grandpa, anything you say can be used against you. And if you don't want to come along nice and quiet...
0: Nice going, Joe.
1: What was that, Tom?
0: I said, let's go on. Let's get going. We got to go along with him now, but we'll find out what's behind all this later.
1: We most certainly will.
0: Sir.
1: This is most embarrassing. It's outrageous.
2: Come along, Grandpa. We'll take good care of you. We have a special little place for you. Tom, do you think I'd better see if he has any dangerous weapons?
0: No. I believe Mr. Birthday is unarmed today.
1: What? Today? You know I never carry a gun, Tom. When I see the chief, I'll give him a thorough tongue-lashing.
2: I better make a note of that. Threaten the chief.
0: Oh, this is really one of your bad days, Mr. Birthday. Have you remembered that stuff that slipped your mind yet?
1: How can I think clearly with these men and their high-handed methods?
0: Well, I'll try to think of something to straighten out this little mix-up.
1: Well, thank heaven one of us can still think. I've passed the stage of calm coherence, and I'm rapidly entering that of frantic frustration. Thank goodness you got them to turn off that siren.
0: It was a little raucous, wasn't it?
1: Tom, it doesn't seem to me we're going in the direction of police headquarters.
0: Oh, you're absolutely right, Mr. Birthday. Joe.
2: Yes, Tom?
0: Turn in here. Maybe we can talk this thing over.
1: Here?
2: All the way inside, Tom?
0: Yeah, right. All the way in.
1: Good heavens, Tom. All these people. The municipal stadium.
2: There's the chief, Tom. I better stop right here.
1: Where's the chief? I want to see him. I demand my rights
0: now,
1: as a citizen.
0: Keep quiet, Mr. Birthday. You better stay in the car. Joe, isn't that the microphone for the stadium's public address system?
2: Now, what do you know? Yeah. Sure it is, Tom. Here you are.
0: Well, thanks.
1: Tom, what are you going to do?
0: Now, quiet. Now, you just hang on for a moment.
4: Now, quiet, everybody, please. Quiet, please. May I have your attention? Thank you. Now, here in this police cruiser with me is the man you've been waiting for.
1: Tom, please, be careful. Do you know what you're doing?
4: It's Mr. Birthday. And he's in a very bad predicament. All day long, he's been worried over something he thinks he should remember.
1: Tom, of all people to think
4: and
1: that
4: so,
1: you...
4: so, ladies and gentlemen, and boys and girls, we have brought him here for one special reason. Will you tell him what he's forgotten?

0: I forgot. It's my own birthday. It's today. Oh, this is a surprise. This is wonderful.
1: Oh, happy birthday. Of all the things to forget, you, the guy who remembers everyone else.

this is Anne Blythe again. You know, we all like to feel we can be useful and helpful. And one of the great joys in life is knowing that we're useful and helpful in an undertaking that's worthwhile. None of us can be happy if we live only for ourselves, because the job of living comes from giving. Yes, giving ourselves to something we know is bigger and better, worthier and more enduring than we are. That's why the greatest joy in living is giving ourselves to God. And you know, when a family joins together to give themselves to God in family prayer, they're united in a joy and happiness that only family prayer can bring. I guess we all know from experience that it's true. Whatever we give to others comes back to us in some way or another. And whatever we give to God comes back 100-fold. So let's give God a little time in our homes each day, and let's take a little time out to join together with our family for family prayer. Then we'll really know how true it is that the family that prays together stays together.

0: Before saying goodnight, I'd like to thank Gene Lockhart and Gene Raymond for their performances this evening. Our thanks to Jack Price for writing tonight's play and to Max Thayer for his music. This production of Family Theatre Incorporated was directed by David Young. Others who appeared in tonight's play were Nina Barra, Harry Lang, Jerry Farber, Johnny McGovern, Bobby Ellis, Philip Bernard, and Bob Shannon. Next week, our Family Theatre star will be Ronald Reagan in The Tin Whistle, and your host will be Lloyd Nolan. This is Anne Blythe saying good night, and God bless you.
1: 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Be with us next week at the same time when our Family Theatre star will be Ronald Reagan, with Lloyd Nolan as host. Merrill Ross speaking. This is the Mutual Broadcasting System.

0: 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You've just heard an episode of Family Theater, which originally aired
1: Thursday,
0: August 5th, 1948, 78 years ago today. Its title, Mr. Birthday. Here's an episode of Family Theater, which originally aired
1: Wednesday,
0: August 5th, 1953, 73 years ago today. Its title, Revolution in Rodneyville.
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0: This is a story that you won't believe. Not that there's anything really incredible about it. It doesn't have to do with ghosts or foreign spies or flying saucers. In fact, there isn't a single element of the mysterious or the unusual in the entire episode. It's a story that could take place in any city or town in America. It could, but unfortunately, most people think it couldn't. And that's why you probably won't believe it. It all began about a year ago. I was driving through the southern part of the state on my way back to the capital, where I work for one of the big dailies as a political reporter. I guess I've driven through Rodneyville at least a dozen times without ever paying much attention to it. It's a little town of more than 6,000-7,000 people. Normally, I wouldn't give Rodneyville change for a quarter, but that day my engine was heating up, so I pulled into an old filling station and honked my horn. Nothing. I glanced around at the antique gasoline hand pump, honked again. Still nothing. I just about decided to drive on and fill my radiator someplace else when the screen door of the shack flew open and a small middle-aged woman wearing dungarees hurried out.
1: Well, I'm sorry to keep you waiting, sir. Gasoline?
0: No, thanks. My radiator's heating up and I'd just like some water.
1: Well, in a jiffy. I was talking on the phone with Mr. Beacons. He's our honest lawyer here in Rodneyville, and I didn't hear you home.
0: He's your honest one, eh? All the others crooked?
1: Oh, no, I wouldn't say that about anybody. They're indifferent.
0: Here. I'll give you a hand with that man.
1: Oh, no, I can get...
0: Down to the darn old foot sticks all the time. You gotta reach under and find that cat. There it is.
1: Thank you, Mr...
0: Dallas. Tom Dallas. Here, I'll pour the water in.
1: All right. I thought I recognized you, Mr. Dallas. You're the newspaper man, aren't you?
0: I wish you could get my managing editor to admit that.
1: Oh, I read you all the time in the Herald. As my husband would have said, it's good, strong stuff. He owned the paper here in Rodneyville, my husband.
0: I was wondering what the catch was going to be.
1: The catch?
0: Yes, you aren't exactly the gas station type. Well, whatever decided your husband to get into this line?
1: Oh, Sam didn't buy this place. I did, after he died.
0: Oh, I'm sorry. Oh,
1: not at all. Sam lost the paper trying to get himself back into politics. He was a little before your time, but you may have heard of him. Samuel Brand, used to be state senator from this district.
0: I've heard of him.
1: I see that you have. Mr. Dallas, are you going straight through town?
0: Why, yes.
1: You mind giving me a lift as far as the courthouse? It's right on your way.
0: Oh, I'd be happy to.
1: I'll just be a minute. I want to lock up.
0: I drove the widow of ex-state Senator Samuel Brand down the main street of Rodneyville. Pulled up in front of the red brick building there where, more than 15 years ago, her husband had been tried and convicted of embezzlement. Mrs. Brand stepped out onto the sidewalk and turned to face me as I swung the door shut.
1: Thank you for the lift, Mr. Dallas.
0: You're quite welcome.
1: May I ask you a question?
0: Go right ahead.
1: Are you one of those newspaper men who likes to dig up stories for himself, or do you prefer getting your facts secondhand?
0: I don't think I know what you mean, Mrs. Brand.
1: There's a story here in Rodneyville, a big one. But it's buried under a lot of second-hand information. The man who finds it will have to do a lot of digging.
0: Your husband's story?
1: Not the way you think. It doesn't exonerate him. It's a bigger story than that. Sam was wrong in what he did, but... Oh, well, maybe you should have stopped somewhere else to fill up your radiator. Thanks for the ride, young man.
0: Oh, wait a minute, Mrs. Brand.
1: Goodbye, Mr. Dallas.
0: I watched her cross the sidewalk, climb the stone steps, and disappear through the old-fashioned glass doors of the courthouse. I looked at my watch, 4:45. Better than 2 more hours of daylight, time enough to be in the state capitol for dinner and a good night's sleep. I shifted into first and pulled out from the curb. The main street was practically empty. I could see down the hot slab of concrete out to the edge of town, less than a mile away. Rodneyville lay along the highway like a tired old dog stretched out in the afternoon sun, silent, motionless, dead. Oh, there wasn't any story in Rodneyville. It was a graveyard. Put in the obituary column and forget it. What can you learn in the graveyard? I drove down Main Street looking around. Schultz's ice cream parlor. Not a soul in sight. The Rodneyville First National Bank. Green shades drawn over the windows. Nobody. The Rodneyville Weekly Herald. A storefront print shop that probably got off the nut by running handbills for the carnivals. Sporting an overhead wooden sign that ran the length of the building with a faded gold lettering you could barely make out that read, Editor Samuel Brand. And for some reason I can't explain, that stopped me.
2: Yes, sir? What can I do for you?
0: My name's Tom Dallas. I'm with the Trib. I think you carry my column here in town.
2: Well, I'll say we do. Glad to know you, Mr. Dallas. My name's Weeks. Arthur Weeks, owner, editor, publisher, and general factotum. Take a chair.
0: Glad to know you, Mr. Weeks.
2: So you're Tom Dallas, eh? Yeah, we run you once a month at Lippman's 3, but I must say nobody kicks much.
3: I'm glad to hear I'm holding my own.
2: What can I do for you? Just passing through?
0: Not exactly. I wonder if you have anything in your morgue that goes as far back as the trial of Senator Brand.
2: Yeah, I guess we have. Were you looking for anything in particular?
0: No, I'd just like to brush up on the whole story, the embezzlement, the court case, whole thing.
2: Well, I'd be glad to tell you anything you want to know. You see, I worked here on the paper when Mr. Brand owned it, before he ever went to the Senate. I remember the whole thing like it was yesterday. You gonna do a piece on Senator Brand for your column?
0: I was thinking about it.
2: Look, Mr. Dallas, that whole thing's been dead for years. I don't see what good it'll do to dig it up now.
0: You know, it's funny you should bring that up, Mr. Weeks.
2: Yeah?
0: Uh-huh. Because I was just driving out of Rodneyville thinking the same thing.
2: How do you mean?
0: Well, I was thinking, no offense now, but I was thinking, what is this place, this town of Rodneyville? What is it? Graveyard. What can you learn in a graveyard?
2: Oh, you're right, Mr. Dallas. You can't learn much.
0: No, but you can learn a little. Not much, but a little, Mr. Weeks.
2: Yeah?
0: Yeah. At least in a graveyard, you can learn where the body's buried. Can I see those files now, Mr. Weeks?
2: Yeah.
0: It took me until 7:30, almost 3 hours, going through the dusty 15-year-old volume of yellowed newspapers. When I was finished, I headed for Mrs. Brand's house. I don't know if she was surprised to see me or not.
1: Won't you come in, Mr. Dallas?
0: Well, thank you. I didn't know you had company.
1: Well, that's all right. Mr. Dallas, this is Mr. Beacons, my lawyer.
4: How do you do, sir?
0: Glad to know you.
4: Mrs. Brand was just telling me that you spent the afternoon over at the offices of the Herald.
0: I didn't know that get around town so fast.
1: Oh, you underestimate Mr. Weeks. He didn't waste a minute.
0: Telling whom? Mayor Driscoll?
1: I see you read the transcript of the trial very carefully.
0: I did, but it still doesn't exonerate your husband, Mrs. Brand.
1: Well, I told you it wouldn't. Sam did embezzle $75,000 of the county's funds, but not for himself. He did it to fight the Driscoll people, and he intended to return it after the election.
0: It was wrong, no matter how you figure it.
1: Of course it was. Sam knew that.
0: Then why did he do it?
1: Because he didn't think it was as wrong as having Driscoll's man go back to the state senate.
0: Taking the $75,000 was just as wrong as letting Driscoll's gang take the election.
4: All right, Mr. Dallas. Sam Brand was wrong, and he went to jail, and now he's dead. But Driscoll goes on and on and on. And this county is a cesspool. How do you fight him? With kid gloves?
0: I don't know.
4: I didn't think you would. Me, you made a mistake. This man doesn't care. We're little people in a little town. And he's on his way to the Capitol.
1: Perhaps Mr. Beacons is right, Mr. Dallas. We're sorry to have detained you.
0: No, wait a minute. What do you want me to do, Mrs. Brand? Put your husband back in the headlines? Prove he was a martyr?
1: No. No, I want you to help this town, help the whole county get rid of Driscoll. Forget my husband.
0: And where do you fit into this, Beacons?
4: I'm running against Driscoll for mayor 4 months from now.
0: How do I know you're any better than he is? Besides, Driscoll's just one man at the head of an organization. You've got to dismember the whole works to put him out of business.
1: We know that, Mr. Dallas. That's why we're asking you to help. My husband Sam spent the last 10 years of his life fighting Driscoll. But he made the mistake of thinking you can fight fire with fire. You can't. All you do is burn your fingers. The only way to fight fire is with water.
0: I'm not sure I follow you, Mrs. Bryan.
4: Sit down, Mr. Dallas. This may take some explaining.
0: Mr. Beekins and I didn't leave Mrs. Brand's house until almost midnight. And during those 5 hours, I watched unfold one of the most original yet simple ideas for ousting as corrupt a local government as I had ever seen. And yet, although it was a little marvel of simplicity in theory, there was no guarantee it would work in practice. I stayed the night in Rodneyville, but by 9:30 the following morning, I'd arrived in the state capitol and was the office of my managing editor.
2: I think that scheme of Mrs. Brand's is the craziest idea that's come up the pike in years. People are people. They aren't going to give up what they consider a harmless pleasure just to join a political crusade.
0: Well, that's where I come in. I've got to convince them that it isn't harmless pleasure. I've got to make them see that every time they drop a nickel in an illegal slot machine, every time they bribe a crooked cop or pay graft to a crooked official, they're cutting their own throats.
2: I'm telling you it won't work, Tom. It's been tried before. People are people.
0: But you'll let me take a crack at it.
2: Sure, go on, knock your head against a stone wall.
0: Thanks, boss. Thanks a lot.
2: But don't say I didn't warn you.
0: For the next 6 weeks, I traveled around Rodney County with Beekins or Mrs. Brand, visiting shopkeepers, landlords, farmers, anyone and everybody who had a financial stake in the affairs of Rodney County. And never once was the name of Mayor Driscoll mentioned. We didn't go at it that way.
5: Good afternoon, folks. What'll it be?
1: 2 ginger ales.
5: With what?
0: Some ice.
5: All right. Come far?
1: Over from Rodneyville. It's a nice place you got here.
5: Oh, thanks. I'm doing all right.
0: Give me some dimes, will you?
5: Oh, sure. Here.
0: Thanks. I think I'll give this one-armed bandit a chance to hold me up.
1: Lemons.
0: The story of my life.
5: That machine pays pretty good on the average. Sends back about 1 for 4. That's not bad, considering.
0: Well, no, it's not bad for you either. If you keep the other 3.
5: Yeah.
1: Do you keep the other 3 dimes?
5: Well, no. I have to cut 60-40 with the guy who owns the machine. He put it in here.
0: Yeah, then there's protection, I guess.
5: Well, a cop's got to live. He sure ain't going to get rich on what they pay in this town.
1: Sounds like a kind of a headache. Between the police and the man who owns the machine, is there much left for you at the end of the month?
5: Well, I make a little. It pays the gas bill.
0: If you wanted to get rid of this slot machine, could you do it?
5: Say, what's your angle, folks? You come in, buy some ginger ale, want the story of my life. What are you, temperance kids?
1: No. We're just wondering why a man who's supposed to be in business for himself winds up running a collection agency for all the crooks in town.
5: Oh, now, just a minute, lady.
0: And at a loss, too, mister. This little gizmo with the revolving fruit costs you money. Well, I guess you haven't needed any help from us to figure that out.
5: It's one of those things I put down at the cost of doing business, like a license. What am I supposed to do, fold up and quit because I don't like slot machines?
1: Tell me, what would happen if you told the man who owns this machine to come and take it out of here?
5: He'd take it out of here. About a week later, a building inspector had come out from City Hall and discovered this place has dry rot in the rafters. So it's a public hazard and I'm out of business.
0: Has it got dry rot in the rafters?
5: Yeah.
1: Well, then, why don't you fix it up?
5: Because after I spend $200 for that, along comes a fire inspector and there's something wrong with the wiring. You can't win.
0: So when the inspectors come around on their annual visit, you slip them 10 apiece and that's the end of it, eh?
5: Yeah.
1: Until the next time. Did it ever occur to you that these crooks couldn't lay a finger on you if it weren't for the fact that you're breaking the law yourself?
5: Look, lady, what's your angle?
0: Look, if we can prove to you, using your own figures, that you can make more money in the long haul by getting rid of the slot machine than by keeping it, would you go along with us?
5: Sure, why not?
1: All right. Now, how much do you think it would cost to bring the rafters and the wiring up this thing?
0: That's how it went for 6 weeks. Mrs. Brand, Mr. Beekins, and I crisscrossed the county selling enlightened self-interest to anyone who'd listen. We got results, too, slowly at first, but gradually people began to respond. We just hammered away at one point, It costs less to be honest. I knew we were making progress, but I didn't realize how much until one afternoon when Mr. Weeks stuck his head into the cubbyhole I was using for an office and announced a visitor.
2: Mr. Dallas?
6: Uh-huh.
2: It's the mayor, Mr. Driscoll. He'd like to see you.
7: Mr. Dallas, I was told this was your office, and I took the liberty of looking in.
0: Oh, come on in. Sit down.
7: If you don't mind, Mr. Weeks.
2: Not at all, Mayor. Not at all. I'll see you around.
7: I'll get right to the point, Dallas. I guess you know that you've stirred up quite a fuss in this county.
0: Fuss? What fuss is that?
7: Oh, come on now. Don't be coy. I mean this reform party of yours.
0: Oh, you got it wrong, Mr. Driscoll. We haven't started any party.
7: Now, look here, Dallas. I know who put you up to this. That Beacons fellow and Senator Brand's widow. I'd just like to know what you're getting out of it.
0: Well, not a thing. There isn't any party, Mr. Driscoll. There isn't any campaign literature or any platform.
7: I happen to know that Beacons has filed to run against me in the fall.
0: Oh, you knew that 6 months ago, Mr. Driscoll. This isn't a political organization. Why, if you think it is, why don't you try to take it over?
7: Well, I was coming to that.
0: Come in.
1: Tom, we just... Oh, I didn't know you had a visit.
0: Oh, come on in, May. You too, Mr. Beacons. Mr. Driscoll might just as well put his proposition up to all of us.
7: I think I'll be going, Mr. Dallas.
0: No. Stick around. We're practical people. What's your offer?
7: Can I speak freely, Mrs. Brand?
1: Why, certainly. You won't mind, will you, Jim?
4: Not in the slightest.
7: Well, I'll put my cards on the table. You folks are getting results around Rodneyville. I'll admit that. And I, for one, have no objection to a little reform now and then. I think it's a good idea. And you've been very sportsmanlike about this so far. You haven't come out against me openly. You haven't even pointed a finger in my direction. I want you to know I appreciate that. I appreciate it enough to show my gratitude in a very substantial way.
1: Just, how do you mean, Mr. Driscoll?
7: Well, there's room enough for everyone in this county, Mrs. Brand. I could make it worth your while if you and Mr. Beacons were to support me in the election this fall.
4: I don't see how you could, Mr. Driscoll.
7: Oh, come now.
1: No, seriously, Mr. Driscoll, you don't have much to offer us at all. The illegal gambling in this county is on the decline. There's not much money there.
0: That's a point, Mr. Driscoll. And the way people have been conforming to the other laws around here lately, why, the graft has dropped off to practically nothing.
7: Now listen, I didn't come down here to make funny conversation.
1: Oh, we're not trying to be funny, Mr. Driscoll. This is a serious business. Your machine's coming apart at the seams. Your own people are starting to desert you. If you can't keep them satisfied, what can you do for us?
7: I can handle my end, don't you worry.
1: I don't know the way things are going. We can't very well go out and tell the voters that you want them to start breaking the law again. They've found out it costs less the other way.
7: You're all talking like a lot of featherheads. Let's be practical.
0: I'm afraid that's the trouble, Mr. Mayor. Rodneyville has gotten a jump on us. It's gone ahead and become so practical that by this fall, a man won't be able to make a dishonest dollar around here.
7: All right. Have your little joke. I was crazy to try talking sense to you in the first place. Good day to all of you.
4: Well, Tom, I think we've done it.
0: Yeah? We and the people of Rodneyville.
1: And you said it wouldn't work, Tom.
0: Yeah.
1: Remember?
0: Yeah, I guess that's what's wrong with the scheme.
1: What?
0: Well, it's so simple, most people wouldn't hit on it. Well, that's the story. I went back to the Capitol and wrote a 10,000-word feature piece on it, which never got published. People won't believe it, my editor told me. We'd get laughed out of the newspaper business. It reads like a fairy tale. So it never saw print. But that fall, I covered the election in Rodneyville, and Jim Beacons won by a landslide. I tried to tell my editor there was a connection between that story and this one, but he wouldn't swallow it. So I guess I can't very well blame you. You don't either.
8: And now, here is your host, Lionel Barrymore.
9: I've had some wonderful experiences in my life, but I'd rank high among them that of hearing a symphony orchestra playing some of your own compositions. To hear the cellos throbbing with warmth over the notes you wrote. To hear the violin singing the melody in muted appeal. Did you hear the horns enriching each phrase and bar? It's like giving creation back to the creator. Yes. They'll tell you music is the universal language. And it does approach it, certainly. But I think there's a much more universal language. Prayer. From the infant, lisping phrases newly learned and not yet quite understood, to the old person dying on a bed of pain, with life's meaning now clearer before dimming eyes. There's a symphony for you far above mere man to comprehend. In such a symphony, there are no scratchy fiddles and no untuned strings or broken reeds. Just one vast harp. The harp of a thousand strings. Each voice of prayer is a voice in tune. For it's tuned to the infinite concert master who hears every pulsing string and throbbing note, every gentle rhythm and tender harmony. Now, every family at prayer is such a symphony. Let's remember that the family that prays together stays together.
8: More things are wrought by prayer than this world dreams of.

from Hollywood, Family Theater has brought you Revolution in Rodneyville, starring Wendell Corey. Lionel Barrymore was your host. Others in our cast were Vivi Janis, Fred Shields, Jack Crucian, Norman Field, and Pat McGeehan. The script was written by John T. Kelly, with music composed and conducted by Harry Zimmerman, and was directed and transcribed for Family Theater by Joseph F. Mansfield. 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This is Tony Lafrano expressing the wish of Family Theater that the blessing of God may be upon you and your home, and inviting you to be with us next week when Family Theater will present The Latest Thing, starring Ed Sullivan and William Gargan. Join us, won't you? This is the Mutual Broadcasting System.

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Here's an episode of The Lone Ranger, which originally aired Friday, August 5th, 1938. 88 years ago today. Its title, Thundercloud's Camp in the Hills.

A fiery horse with speed of light, a cloud of dust, and a hearty hi-yo, Silver, the Lone Ranger.

0: When the Western United States was first opened to settlers, the masked rider of the plains led the fight for law and order. Indian and white man alike turned to him for help, and Hi-Oh Silver came to be the battle cry of justice. Now return with us once more to those thrilling days when the West was young and adventure lay at the end of every trail. The Lone Ranger rides again.
1: Come on, Silver! We're heading for Thundercloud

0: Chief Thundercloud had summoned the most influential members of his tribe to confer with him. The threat of war was in the air, and as the braves debated, Tonto, the faithful Indian companion of the Lone Ranger, sat at Thundercloud's right hand. The masked man waited outside the chief's lodge while the meeting was in progress, and two other white men waited with him. One was Bart Daly, bearded and powerful, and the other his partner, Shorty Crane, a small man with shifty eyes. As our story opens, Bart is trying to mount a splendid brown and white horse tethered near the lodge.
1: Blast the critter, he almost got me that time.
2: Better give up, Bart. You can't ride.
1: I'll fix him. Give me your quirt.
2: What do you aim to do?
1: I'm going to whip the temper right out of him.
2: Here you are.
1: Now then, take that.
2: Yes,
1: you watch me. Here's another fast. Hey, leave me be.
3: Fight that horse again, and I'll take that quirt and use it on you.
2: What are you buttoning for, stranger?
3: That's my business.
1: Out!
3: Careful!
2: Now, look at that draw.
1: I'll
3: use these guns if you don't do as I say.
1: I was only having some fun.
3: Whose horse is this?
2: He belongs to old Thundercloud. Red Crow was telling us that nobody but the chief could ride him, so we thought as how we'd find out for ourselves.
1: I'll ride the critter yet.
3: Not unless Chief Thundercloud tells you you can.
2: Come on, Bart. Forget about the horse for now. Let's see how things are coming along in the lodge.
1: Stranger? I'll lay you 10-1, your redskin pa. Don't argue them Injuns out of going on the warpath.
3: Yes?
1: Red Crow aims to make war. And old Thundercloud don't dare go against him.
3: I'd like to know just why you two are so anxious for Thundercloud to declare war on Grey Wolf.
1: I'll just bet you would.
3: I have an idea. Red Crow would like to be chief in place of Thundercloud.
2: He's the best man, ain't he?
3: Red Crow is younger and stronger, but he hasn't the wisdom to be a leader.
1: Yeah?
3: He wants to take the braves on the warpath to gain more influence with the tribe. If he leads them successfully, he may be chosen chief instead of Thundercloud.
2: It's a good scheme if it works.
3: And it was you two who gave Red Crow an excuse for going on the warpath.
2: We just told what we seen.
1: It was right close by when Grey Wolf's braves killed Standing Bear.
3: Then why didn't you help him?
2: And lose our scalps? Not by our blame, sir.
1: Yeah, we ain't taking no chances like that.
3: No, I didn't think you would.
2: Hey, just what do you mean by
1: if
2: that?
1: If you're hitting that...
2: What's that?
1: It sounds like them Injuns are having it hot and heavy.
2: Listen.
4: Hey, Meke, no leader, Suta. Kane, Kamine, Tello, Manikta.
1: That was Red Crow. He's a real convincing talker.
2: He'll argue them into going on the war path.
3: And if he does, hundreds of braves from both Thundercloud and Grey Wolf's tribes will die.
1: That ain't none of our lookout.
2: Jack, who cares about a pack of Injuns?
4: What we... Opata, Kiki.
1: Who's that?
3: Tonto speaking.
4: Okaio, Niata, Kona, Topo.
1: Stranger, they don't sound so enthusiastic for whatever your pod was saying.
3: Tonto is Thundercloud's friend. He doesn't want the tribe to go on the warpath.
2: And he's due for a disappointment.
4: Abela, Himotake.
1: That's old Thundercloud now.
4: Eman, Rodan, Lita, Manto. Lapne.
1: The meeting's over. And they're coming out.
3: Tonto.
4: What white man want?
3: What happened? Will they go on the warpath?
4: Chief Thundercloud first send message to Grey Wolf.
1: A message?
4: Thundercloud say if Grey Wolf give up bad brave that kill him Standing Bear, there be peace. Him not give up bad brave, there... be war.
2: Grey Wolf won't give up them braves for Thundercloud to punish. This means war for sure.
4: Me not know.
3: Red Crow's responsible for this. Thundercloud doesn't want war.
4: Not right.
3: Tonto, do many of the tribe agree with Red Crow?
4: There, plenty.
3: Who is Thundercloud sending with the message?
4: Him not say.
1: Here comes Thundercloud and Red Crow now.
3: Chief Thundercloud.
5: How?
3: I've heard what you decided. Isn't there some other way to settle this?
5: Me not want trouble. Other Indians want them. Maybe Grey Wolves and Braves kill Standing Bear. Then we have peace.
3: Grey Wolf has a lot of pride, Thundercloud. I'm afraid he'll never do it.
4: And Red Crow, go on warpath. Kill him, Grey Wolf.
3: Has the message been sent yet?
5: Thundercloud want him Tonto go.
4: Tonto do that.
5: Tell him, Grey Wolf, when sun go down 2 weeks from now... tribe, go on warpath.
4: Me, tell him.
3: Thundercloud, you mean that if Tonto doesn't return with Standing Bear's killers by sundown 2 weeks from today, Red Crow will be sent on the warpath?
5: That's right.
3: But Grey Wolf's village is far off. Tonto should be given more time.
5: Red Crow plenty angry. Him not wait him longer.
6: Hey, Silver!
4: What you'll do?
3: I'm going with you. Perhaps together we can persuade Grey Wolf to give in.
4: Not right. Here, white fella.
5: Thundercloud, plenty glad you go.
3: We'll do the best we can, Chief Thundercloud.
1: That doggone horse of yours come near to biting me, Thundercloud.
5: You stay away.
3: That's a fine horse you have, Thundercloud.
5: Him plenty good horse.
3: They say no one but you can ride him.
5: Tonto ride him. Him like Tonto.
3: Yes? Yep. We'll have to get started, Tonto.
4: Not right.
3: Thundercloud, we have your promise to wait the full 2 weeks before you do anything.
5: 2 weeks. When sun go down, braves go on warpath.
3: Come,

0: Both Bart and Shorty knew that Red Crow's ambition would never be satisfied until he became chief. And they used this knowledge to further their own ends. We see Red Crow, Bart, and Shorty as they ride slowly toward Thundercloud's village after a hunting trip among the surrounding hills.
1: Red Crow, if I was you, I'd make darn sure that Thundercloud don't get the chance to crawl out of going to war.
2: He'll do it if he can.
1: And you won't never be chief if you don't lead the Braves on the warpath. You've got to prove you're a real warrior.
3: Red Crow, plenty brave warrior. Me take 'em plenty scalp.
1: You will if you go after Grey Wolf.
2: But you won't if the masked fella comes back here with the Indians that done the killing.
3: Grey Wolf not send 'em brave.
1: Ah, you can't be sure. If the masked fella's a friend of Grey Wolf's, he might be able to argue him into it.
2: And there's something else to consider. What if Grey Wolf should decide it'd be easy to send a couple of braves here for punishment than to go to war himself?
3: Me not think that.
2: Well, we thought of it.
1: We're friends of yours, Red Crow. That's why we want to help you out.
2: There's plenty of Indians in your tribe that'd like to see you, Chief, instead of Thundercloud.
3: What you want them Red Crow do?
1: Well, we got a scheme we was talking over last night.
2: It'll work, only we need your help.
1: It's like this. If the masked fella ain't here by sundown on the day set, Thundercloud will have to let you go on the warpath. He gave you his promise.
3: Him not break him promise.
1: But what you want to do is to make sure the masked fella don't get back.
3: You got him planned?
1: How many Indians are there will do what you say?
3: There are plenty.
1: Then you should fix it so the masked fella meets up with an accident on his way back.
2: A real serious accident.
1: You could have one of your engine parts keep watch from the top of Lookout Hill.
2: You can see for miles from there.
1: And then when you get word the masked fella's been sighted, send some of your friends to stop him.
3: That heap good plan.
2: And you'll know blame well the tribe will go on the warpath. And after you've made yourself a reputation, you can come back and kick old Thundercloud out. You'll have everybody eating out of your hands.
1: Beat Grey Wolf and the whole tribe will be for you.
3: Red Crow, too.
2: That's the way to talk.
1: If everything works out the way we figure, that's just one favor I aim to ask you, Red Crow.
3: What that?
1: Give me that paint horse that belongs to Thundercloud. Outside of that white horse the masked fella rides, that paint's the swellest piece of horse flesh I ever see.
3: Him not let him, you ride him.
1: Red Crow, you give me that horse, and I'll ride the critter if I have to break every bone in his carcass to do it.

0: Meanwhile, the Lone Ranger and Tonto raced toward Gray Wolf's village. Hour after hour, day after day, they urged their great horses forward. But the distance was farther than they'd expected. More than a week had passed before they reached the end of the trail. Only 4 days remained for them to get back when they finally stood before Gray Wolf and delivered their message.
1: And so, Gray Wolf, there will be war unless you send Thundercloud the braves who killed Standing Bear.
2: Me not kill?
1: Two white men said they saw your braves do the shooting.
2: Them bad white men.
1: Yes, they look like outlaws, but Red Crow and Thundercloud believe their story.
2: Them shoot 'em Standing Bear.
3: What, that?
2: Me tell truth.
1: You mean Bart and Shorty did it?
2: That's right.
1: I wonder. Then that must be why they encouraged Red Crow to go on the warpath. They must have been afraid you knew the truth. But if war broke out, the truth would be covered up. If only there was some way to prove what you told us.
2: Me prove 'em?
1: You can?
2: Come.
1: Where are you going?
2: Go to teepee.
1: That one over there?
2: Me show you.
1: Come along, Tonto.
3: Me come.
1: Your proof is in that teepee, Gray Wolf?
2: That right.
1: But what is it?
2: You know him, Standing Bear?
1: Tonto's seen him, but I haven't. I only know that he was one of the best warriors in Thundercloud's tribe.
3: Tonto know Standing Bear. Him good friend. Tonto.
2: Here, teepee. You look inside.
3: That Standing Bear.
4: How, Tonto?
3: How? Tonto plenty glad see you.
4: Me glad see him you.
1: And Bart and Shorty lied. You weren't killed, Standing Bear.
4: Bad white man shoot him, but me not die.
2: Me find Standing Bear wounded bad. Bring him Standing Bear to village. Make him well.
1: But why did Bart and Shorty try to kill you, Standing Bear?
4: Them make him big mistake.
2: Then come here. Steal him gold. Run fast. Then bad white men see Standing Bear. Think of him from my tribe. Shoot him.
1: And now Standing Bear can prove that no one from your tribe was guilty, Gray Wolf. Are you well enough to ride now, Standing Bear?
4: Me ride?
1: We've got to get back to Thundercloud's village before Red Crow can take the braves on the warpath.
2: That long way off. They're not time.
1: Almost 10 days are gone. Only a little more than 4 remain.
2: That's too little.
1: We might make it if we cut across the mountains on the way back.
2: You no do that. Even Indian not ride that way.
1: I know it's dangerous.
2: They're bad river. Deep canyon. Plenty loose stones.
1: But we have no choice.
2: Maybe you'll get killed.
1: We'll have to try it. Come. We follow the regular trail. We'll be too late. Standing Bear, are you willing to go that way?
4: Me too.
1: Where's your horse?
4: There, horse.
1: Here, Silver.
3: You white fella.
2: You do plenty brave things.
1: We don't want warfare just to satisfy Red Crow's ambition. Steady, old fellow.
4: Me tell him, Thundercloud, you good friend, Gray Wolf.
2: Me want your tribe. My tribe friend always.

0: Now to continue our story. White outlaws accused Gray Wolf of being responsible for the death of Standing Bear. Red Crow, ambitious to become chief, wanted to go on the war path immediately. But Thundercloud insisted that Gray Wolf be given 2 weeks in which to surrender the braves responsible for the killing. The Lone Ranger, however, carrying this message to Gray Wolf, discovered that the outlaws themselves had shot Standing Bear, but that he was not dead. He had been rescued by Gray Wolf. And now the start of a dangerous race against time, as we see the masked man, Tonto, and Standing Bear heading away from Gray Wolf's village.
1: 4 days to get back, Tonto, and one of the most dangerous trails in the West to follow.
2: It's plenty bad.
1: At least a dozen men have been killed attempting it. But it's our only chance. Come on!
2: Get him up, Tonto! Get him up!

0: All that day, the three men rode, and far into the night, pausing only to refresh their weary horses. At the first sight of dawn, they were in the saddle again. Soon, they met their first obstacle, the White Rapids River, swollen with melting snow and tumbling down from the mountains at express train speed.
1: Oh, Silver! Oh, oh, oh, oh, oh, oh, oh, steady there. Oh. We've got to cross the river, Tonto. Can your horse make a standing bear?
2: Him try.
1: Then come on. All right, old fellow.

0: three horses plunged into the swirling waters while the current fought to drag them under. Silver, his powerful legs working like pistons, took the lead, responding valiantly to the masked man's shouts of encouragement.
1: Come on, Silver. You can make it, old fellow. The bank is in fire now.
0: Almost exhausted, the Lone Ranger, Tonto, and Standing Bear reached the farther bank at last. On the bank of the river, they rested until their trembling horses had regained their strength. Then, at the command of the masked man, they resumed their race against time.
1: Yep. Now for the mountains, Tonto.
2: Hi-yo! Get him up, white color!
0: The farther they penetrated into the mountains, the more rugged and dangerous became the trail. They skirted precipices where a misstep would have plunged them to certain death. Again, they found their way blocked where landslides had piled great mounds of shale and loose boulders.
1: Careful, Silver. It's a 1,000-foot drop below us. Good boy. Come on, Tonto. Standing Bear, we've got to hurry.
0: Once, when Standing Bear's horse lost his footing, his master's life was saved only by the quick action of White Fellow, whose powerful shoulders pushed the wiry little Indian pony back to safety.
3: Get him up, White Fellow! Get him up!
0: Another time, a threatening rumble sounded far above them. A landslide tore a jagged furrow down the face of the mountain. As though sensing the danger, the three horses plunged forward, necks outstretched, hoofs striking a frantic tattoo against the uncertain footing. For a moment as long as eternity, it seemed that they must be buried under tons of hurtling rocks and earth. But with a final burst of speed, faithful animals carried their riders to safety, while behind them the trail was torn from its granite foundation and ground to dust.
1: Come on!

0: How is White Fellow making it?
1: Him. He will come.
0: There you are. We'll keep on. I think the worst of it's over.
2: At the top, after hours of climbing, when every step seemed the last they could possibly achieve, they threw themselves panting on the cool grass. Their horses stood beside them with bent heads, completely exhausted.

0: Exhausted though he was, the Lone Ranger drew himself wearily to his feet.
1: We've got to go on, Tonto. We've less than one day left.
2: Tonto, ready.
1: How do you feel standing there?
3: Me plenty tired. But me ride.
1: Good. From here on, it's steady riding. But if we're late, men will pay for it with their lives.

0: In Thundercloud Village, preparations for war went on, while the deadline drew closer. On the afternoon of the last day, certain that the masked man could not arrive in time, the tribal drums began beating out their primitive challenge, while the warriors circled and stamped the earth in the frenzy of the war dance. But in the midst of this, a rider spurred his horse into the village and dismounted.
1: Red Crow! Red Crow man with mask, him come.
2: Huh? You see him?
1: Him still far off. Me see from hill.
2: That bad.
1: Him with Tonto, other Indian.
2: You know other Indian?
1: Them too far off, see good.
2: You know, tell him Thundercloud this.
1: Me not tell him.
2: You get him of the brave. Stop him, man with mask. You hear?
1: Me do.
2: Now go.
1: Akawana, Hunda. Hunda.

0: masked man and his companions did not know that still another obstacle, the most dangerous of all, lay ahead. But as they raced toward the narrow pass through which their trail led, a tense band of Indian braves, followers of Red Crow, waited for them with leveled weapons.
1: Come on,
2: get
1: Silver!
2: Off, quiet, fella!
1: Here's the blast, fella! We haven't far to go now!
2: Not plenty good!
1: And then, come on, party!
3: And friend, Red Crow!
1: We can't let them stop us! Come on, old fellow! Cast them!
3: Cortilo! Damine Pate!

0: Back in the village, Thundercloud had not noticed the secret departure of those braves friendly to Red Crow. The old chief, astride his splendid paint horse, silently watched the war dance while Bart and Shorty stood close to Red Crow.
1: You think you got it fixed so the masked man can't get here, Red Crow?
2: Him not come.
1: He better not. Bart, look at them Injuns. They're sure getting in the right frame of mind to help themselves to some scalp. They'll be mighty tough customers for Grey Wolf to handle.
2: Soon me go on warpath.
1: Claim right you will, Red Crow. And when you come back, don't forget about that horse of Thunderclouds you promised me.
2: Me not forget.
1: I'd give a heap to be riding that critter.
3: Oh, no.
4: What's the matter? Why don't they stop the war dance?
1: Why, look.
4: Well, I'll be
1: the masked man.
4: And Tonto and another Indian.
1: Shorty, huh? Something's gone wrong. We gotta get out of here.
4: Run for the horses.
3: Get them.
2: Why,
1: you couldn't.
2: You thought you had killed him, but you hadn't. Grey Wolf found him and kept him until he was well again.
1: It's a lie. It ain't so. We got...
5: What you say?
2: Thundercloud, these are the men who shot Standing Bear. But we brought him back with us.
5: Ole Manikta. We plenty glad to see Standing Bear.
2: Bart and Shorty stole some gold from Grey Wolf. They thought Standing Bear was after them and tried to kill him. They came here. When they discovered Red Crow wanted to be chief in your place, they said Grey Wolf had shot Standing Bear. They believed if there was war, their guilt would never be discovered.
5: Red Crow won't be chief?
2: It's true. Standing Bear can explain that.
5: What matter, white fella?
2: He was wounded, Thundercloud.
5: You wait. Tonapah!

0: Come, El Pela.
1: Lito.
2: Isn't that your horse, Thundercloud?
0: Him fine horse.
2: But what are you doing?
0: You find out. Tonto.
1: What you want, Chief Thundercloud?
0: You heap good friend, Thundercloud. You help Thundercloud plenty.
1: Tonto glad do that.
0: Me keep white fella here. Take him good care, white fella. Make him strong like before.
2: You will take care of white fella for us until he's well again?
0: That's right.
2: But I don't...
0: You listen. Tonto, take him horse of Thundercloud. Him best horse in tribe. Tonto take him for all time.
1: Tonto thank you plenty. Him make friends of Tonto.
2: He likes you, Kemosabe. Look at him. Except for silver, I've never seen a better horse anywhere.
1: Him plenty good.
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2: 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And then in the morning, Tonto and I will start for town with Bart and Shorty. And they stole from Grey Wolf, shot Standing Bear, and try to start a war between the two tribes. But when the law gets through, they'll do no more harm for a long time to come.

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1: You're listening to Frontier Stories Hour on ABN, the Antioch Broadcasting Network. You just heard an episode of The Lone Ranger, which originally aired Friday, August 5th, 1938, 88 years ago today. Its title, Thundercloud's Camp in the Hills. Here's an episode of The Lone Ranger, which originally aired Monday, August 5th, 1940, 86 years ago today, titled A New Life.

A fiery horse with the speed of light, a cloud of dust, and a hearty hi-yo, Silver, the Lone Ranger.

0: In the early days of the western United States, the masked rider of the plains led the fight for law and order. In a few sections of the new territory, he found able sheriffs to assist him. But for the most part, he fought alone against overwhelming odds. Nowhere in the pages of history can one find a greater champion of justice. Return with us now to those thrilling days when the West was young. From out of the past come the thundering hoofbeats of the great horse Silver. The Lone Ranger rides again.
1: Come on, Silver! We're heading for Council City! Now, Silver!

0: squalid shack several miles from Concho City was the home of Jug Daggett, his wife Hetty, and the thin, undernourished boy of 16 whom they called their son. Jug was known to the district as a drunkard, a bully, and a petty thief. His wife, pale and silent, lived in constant fear of her husband. And the boy, Billy, knew little but harsh commands and worked too much for his strength. One afternoon, Jug, lurching to his feet, roared at his wife.
1: Where's that no good kid? Why ain't he back from town? What's that wild pup to? Didn't you hear me, you sniveling fool?
2: I heard you, Jug.
1: Then answer up when I'm talking to you.
2: Jug, the boy ain't been gone hardly an hour yet.
1: So, now you're going to argue with me, huh? Think you're going to give me some of your lip, huh?
2: I didn't mean...
1: I'll show folks around here who's boss.
2: Jug, please, you're hurting my shoulder.
1: Get out from underfoot.
3: Oh, gee, pull there.
1: Oh, so there is. A fine time to be showing up.
2: Jug, what are you going to do with that whip?
1: Watch and you'll see.
2: No, Jug, no. Leave the boy be. He never...
1: Will you get out of my way?
2: Please, Jug. One of these days you'll kill the boy.
1: And serve him right. Where you been?
4: I hurried back, Pa. Honest, I did.
1: Don't you lie to me. You took your time of purpose.
4: I came
1: right... I'll teach you to take advantage when I send you to town.
4: Don't hit me, please.
1: Where's that whiskey I sent you for?
4: Well, I couldn't get it. Mr. Phelps said you'd have to pay him what you owe him first.
1: So, you take an hour to get to town and back and don't even fetch what I sent you for.
4: Well, I couldn't help it.
1: You're getting more worthless all the time.
4: Come on, Chief.
1: Hold on.
4: I got unsaddled.
1: Come here.
4: You're going to hit me?
1: I'll give you a lick and you'll remember till the day you die.
4: Oh, don't. Don't hit
1: Stand
4: me.
1: Stand still.
4: Please don't hit me, please.
1: Yeah.
4: Oh, don't.
1: Stand still, blaster. Oh. I'll tie you to the snubbing post. Hey.
4: Get him, Chief. Go after him, boy.
1: Quiet that coyote still.
4: You ain't going to hit me. Get him, Chief. Get him.
1: Stand back. Hey, you trampled me.
4: You've hit me for the last time. I ain't going to stand it no more. I hope he does trample you. Chief hates you just like I do.
1: Him.
4: Get up, Chief. Get him, boy.
1: Blast him. I'll kill the critter.
4: Go, Chief.
1: I'll show him a thing or two.
4: Go ahead, Chief.
5: Drop that whip.
4: What the? A masked man.
5: Drop that whip before I use it on you.
1: What's that you said?
5: I'll take that.
1: No, you don't. Oh, I'll drop.
5: There.
4: Good for you, masked man.
1: You meddling polecat. I'll break you in two for that.
5: Come ahead.
1: I'll show you.
5: Leave him. No, leave him to me, Tonto.
1: Take that.
5: Want more?
1: You was just lucky.
5: I'm winning.
1: This time I'll fix...
4: You knocked him down, mister. You knocked him down.
6: You hit him plenty hard.
5: If you're not satisfied, get to your feet.
1: You'll pay for that.
4: Hey!
5: Watch out. Don't throw.
1: You'll ask for it.
5: I warned you.
1: My hand. You busted my hand.
5: I didn't. But if I had, it wouldn't have been more than you deserve. Now, clear out.
1: Don't shoot again.
5: On your way.
1: You'll be sorry for this.
5: One moment.
1: Well?
5: I've heard about you before, Jug. I've heard about the way you treat your wife and son.
1: What business is that of yours?
5: I'll give you some advice. You're likely planning on getting even with them after Tonto and I are gone. If you are, don't. We won't be gone so far we can't return. Harm either one of them, and I'll make this county too hot to hold you.
1: You just tend to your own affairs and leave me be.
4: Gee, stranger, you sure can hit. And that draw of yours... Boy, that was just about the fastest I ever seen.
5: Did he hurt you, son?
4: Oh, tain't nothing. Only I guess if you hadn't come, he'd have tanned me good. Gosh, how'd you get here without us seeing you?
5: Tonto and I saw what was going on from the road. We left our mounts on the other side of the house, so we wouldn't give warning of our approach.
4: Oh.
5: Now, your name's Billy, isn't it?
4: Uh-huh.
5: Think you could remember something, Billy?
4: Oh, sure I could, stranger.
5: Tonto and I have a camp not far from here. And don't bother to look for it, you won't find it. But if either you or your mother need help...
4: Yeah?
5: Signal us. We'll come at once.
4: You mean if Pa gets mean again?
5: Yes.
4: Well, he will, all right, stranger. He won't forget what happened, and he'll blame me for it. Well, but how'll I signal you?
5: Now, let's see. You probably wouldn't have time to build a fire. You don't pack a gun.
4: I'll tell you what I could do.
5: Yes?
4: Pa keeps a spare gun hid on the top shelf of the cupboard. It's always loaded, too. I could signal you with that.
5: Fire three shots.
4: You'll be able to hear them?
5: We will. Here, Silver. Here, Scout.
4: Stranger.
5: Yes, Billy?
4: Are you and Tonto wanted by the law real bad?
5: We're not wanted at all.
4: Oh, but you're wearing a mask.
5: For reasons of my own. Here, boy. Here.
4: Honest to gosh, you ain't crooks?
5: No, Billy. Why?
4: Well, I think you're swell. And I sure wouldn't want the law to get you.
5: Adios. Come on, Silver.
6: Get him up.
1: Silver!

0: place where the Lone Ranger and Tonto had made camp was less than a mile from Daggett's shack. It could only be reached through a maze of dry arroyo, however. It would have been impossible to find unless one knew the trail beforehand. When they reached camp, they drew rein, but the masked man did not dismount.
1: Oh, there's a red scout. Oh, whatever. Me cook grub.
2: Eat if you're hungry, Kemosabe. I'm riding on.
1: Huh? What do?
2: I've been thinking over what just happened.
1: Tonto like boy. Father him no good.
2: I saw the woman watching us from a window while we were there.
1: Me see her too.
2: I wonder if you noticed what I did.
1: What that?
2: Billy didn't resemble either one. Not in any way. That boy has good stuff in him, Tonto. If it were allowed to develop.
1: What you think?
2: They're not the people who should have the authority to raise a youngster like that. It's not fair to him.
1: You're right.
2: I'm calling on the sheriff. I'd like to know more about Jug's past. And it's possible he'll suggest a way to take Billy out of Jug's hands.
1: Oh, you're not right to town. They're dangerous.
2: I'll have to do it, Tonto.
1: Then me right, too.
2: We promised Billy protection. One of us must stay here in case he signals.
1: But you
2: don't
1: can't...
2: worry, Kemosabe. It'll be dark by the time I reach Concho. I'll be on guard. And if possible, I'll get the sheriff where he's alone.
1: No, you not take chance.
2: I won't. You have my word. And while I'm gone, be alert for a signal. Sooner or later, Jug will break out again.
1: Me listen.
2: Good. I'll see you later.
1: You hurry.
2: Come on, Silver. Come on!

0: Bob Roper, the sheriff of Concho City, was an unusual man for the position. Young, wealthy, and well-educated, he had chosen to be a lawman because of a tragedy that had struck his family while he was still a boy, leaving him with a burning hatred for criminals. Early that evening, he rode the length of Concho City's main street, keeping a watchful eye on the town's bustling activity. At the end of the street, he reined up, stopping where the night shadows met the lights cast from the numerous cafes.
1: Whoa. Whoa there. Oh, boy. Plenty going on in town. Plenty of chances for trouble. I'd better stick
2: Sheriff.
1: Around. Who said that?
2: I did.
1: Where are you?
2: I'm here in these trees, Sheriff. Right over here out of the light.
3: I think you've heard of me, Bob.
1: I want to know
3: that
1: who
3: means
1: you...
3: we're both fighting for the same thing.
1: For your mask.
3: Wait.
1: Get your
3: hold
1: hands
3: it.
1: Up.
3: There's no need to slap leather. I'm not an outlaw.
1: Don't try to tell me
3: or
1: that.
3: Or is there a law against wearing a mask?
1: Now, you've got the drop on me. What are you after?
3: Information.
1: What information?
3: Concerning Jug Daggett, his son, his wife.
1: Why?
3: Because I've taken an interest in the boy. Because I'm convinced the boy should be given a new home.
1: You're lying.
3: Careful.
1: No crook would want information for a reason like that. What's behind this?
3: I've told you the truth.
1: You a friend of Jug's?
3: No.
1: An enemy?
3: I never saw him before this afternoon.
1: Well, gun or no gun, you get no information from me until I hear straight talk. Now, let's have it. What's your game?
3: I...
1: What the...
3: Steady, Silver, steady. There, old fellow. We got him.
1: What was it?
3: A snake. Your horse disturbed him.
1: You got him at the very first shot, and with only moonlight to shoot by.
3: A lucky shot.
1: And you called your horse Silver.
3: Right.
1: Do you travel with an Indian named Natchi?
3: I have an Indian friend, but his name is Tonto.
1: You gave the right answer. Let me look at the cartridges in that gun.
3: Take it.
1: Silver.
3: I said I thought you'd heard of me.
1: The Lone Ranger.
3: Yes.
1: Lone Ranger, for 10 years I've hoped to meet you. And when I do, I must take you for an outlaw.
3: I've heard of you, too, many times.
1: You have?
3: You brought the law to Concho City. You couldn't do that without getting a reputation.
1: I'll be a lawman as long as there's an outlaw alive that needs jailing.
3: I wondered about that.
1: Wondered?
3: When your father died, he left you the largest ranch in the region. You could have managed the ranch, sold it, and taken life easy. You didn't either. You ran for sheriff. Put a foreman in charge of your property.
1: That's right.
3: Why? Your pay is poor. The work is dangerous. Why should you choose this sort of a life?
1: Because it was time we had a sheriff around here that could enforce law and order.
3: I see.
1: Oh, I'm not bragging. There's plenty of other good men in the county, but none of them would take the job. They had their ranches, and they figured they could protect them. They figured they didn't need any help from a sheriff.
3: It was you who put an end to rustling.
1: My first job was to get everybody working together. When all the honest men in the district are united, then a crook doesn't stand a chance. Paul told me that. Those were almost his last words.
3: Did you promise your father to run for sheriff?
1: No, not exactly. But I thought about it a lot. And that's the only way I figured I could get the job done. Satisfied?
3: You've answered my question, but I'm still wondering.
1: What about?
3: From the way you talk, you sound as if you're fighting for more than law and order.
1: I am. I'm getting even.
3: For what?
1: For what the outlaws around here did to my family.
3: Your mother and father?
1: Once there was four of us.
3: You mean that you had a sister or a brother that was killed by...
1: Not killed. Or maybe he was. We never found him anyway.
3: A brother?
1: Yeah. I had a brother kidnapped before he was a year old. I know it killed my mother. My father searched for the boy right up to the day he died.
3: And found no clue to his disappearance?
1: Nothing. But one thing is sure, Lone Ranger.
3: Yes?
1: If I ever meet the man or men responsible, Lord help 'em.

0: to continue our story. That same evening, Hetty Daggett lay sleepless on her bed. Judge Daggett had failed to appear since his encounter with the Lone Ranger. Billy had retired to his own small room, divided from hers by a flimsy partition. It seemed to Hetty as she lay there, her eyes wide open and fixed blankly upon the ceiling, that it must be almost morning. In reality, however, when finally she arose and slipped a wrapper around her thin shoulders, it was scarcely midnight. She moved quietly toward the door of Billy's room.
1: Billy? Billy?
2: That you, Ma?
1: Were you sleeping?
2: Some, Ma. What's the matter?
1: I've got to talk to you, Billy.
2: Gee, Ma, you sound funny.
1: That masked man.
2: Huh?
1: That masked man was here this afternoon. One made Jug leave you be. You don't know who he is, do you?
2: Gosh, no.
1: Did you like him?
2: Oh, golly. When I'm full grown, I want to be just like him. Was you watching, Ma? Did you see how slick he grabbed his shooting iron? Willikers. Faster than you could wink, almost.
1: Listen, Billy.
2: Huh?
1: Just move over a bit so I can sit down. I've got to talk to you.
2: Sure.
1: You won't tell Jug about this, will you, Billy?
2: Well, of course not, Ma. What is it?
1: It's something I've been thinking about for a long, long time. It's something terrible that happened once that I've thought and thought about till sometimes I was afraid I'd go clean out of my head.
2: Well, was it something you done, Ma?
1: No, Billy. Something done by somebody else. Something I didn't know about at the time, but I found out after. A long time after. And ever since, it's been on my mind something awful.
2: Gee.
1: Now I just can't stand it no longer. But I don't know who to tell.
2: Well, can't you tell me, Ma?
1: Not just yet. It'd have to be somebody else.
2: Sheriff Roper. Why don't you tell him?
1: Oh, I couldn't, Billy. You wouldn't understand.
2: Huh?
1: Sometimes, son, when you've loved somebody a terrible lot, even when you find out he's bad and mean and he's done things he should be made to pay for, well, you just don't have the heart to make him do it.
2: You're talking so funny, Ma.
1: I thought maybe I could tell that masked man about it and the law wouldn't have to know.
2: Why, sure you can.
1: Could you find him?
2: No. But I know how to make him come here.
1: You do, Billy?
2: Shucks. We got signals fixed up between us and everything. You just sit right there, and I'll go
3: say... Hey, you scheming brat.
2: Pa! Oh.
3: Double-crossing little sneak.
2: You won't get me.
3: Hey, what the...
2: Your last man will fix you.
3: Why, you blasted whelp. You're harder to lay hands on than a yellow-livered coyote.
2: I'll show you.
3: What are you doing?
2: You'll see.
3: What?
2: It ain't here.
3: Hey, you bet it ain't there.
2: You took it away.
3: Talk to signal the masked man, huh? Thought I didn't hear the scheme you fixed up, you blabbing sneak. That gun's right here in my belt.
2: Stay away from me.
3: Come here.
2: Let go. No. Oh, you're twisting my arm. Oh,
3: pick
2: please,
3: up
2: let
3: that
2: go.
3: Can at your feet there.
2: I can't.
3: Pick it up.
2: I got it. Don't twist my arm. Please, let
3: get
2: go.
3: Get back
2: me.
3: In your room.
4: Jill, you're gone, please. Look.
3: You stay in there, too.
4: Just let the boy go. He ain't harmed you. Do anything you want of me, but let him go.
3: I'll fix up both of you for good and all.
2: Blast you. Leave go. Leave go.
3: No. Kick me, will you?
2: Oh, my head. Oh, what's it doing?
4: Look what you've done. You spilled that kerosene all over the floor.
3: Which is just what I aimed to do.
4: What do you mean?
3: It means I've stood for all the double-crossing blabbing I'm gonna. I'm going to close your mouths. Neither one of you is going to squeal on me.
2: You just wait till the masked man hears about this.
3: Shut up! I'll get that hombre, too.
4: What do you want at that window?
3: I'm just seeing if these shutters are still nailed tight.
4: But why?
3: I'm sick and tired of your whining. Fed up on you and this whelp always siding against me.
4: Jug, you've been drinking.
3: What if I have?
4: You're out of your head. You ain't yourself.
3: What I am is none of your business.
4: Where are you going, Jug?
2: Hey, the kerosene! Don't drop that match, or the kerosene will catch a fire!
3: And ain't that just too bad?
4: No, wait, watch out!
3: Get back!
0: The Lone Ranger had returned to camp and told Tonto of his conversation with Bob Roper, Concho City's young sheriff.
5: Mr. Tanner. That explains why Bob Roper would rather hunt down criminals than manage his property. And to learn more about Jug Daggett.
6: What's that?
5: Jug has always been a petty thief. He was born and raised in this section. He was no good from the start. A number of the ranchers in this section suspected him of butchering their cattle. And when he could, he sold the hides also.
6: Then catch him?
5: Bob's father did.
6: Oh.
5: But he punished Jug in his own way without turning him over to the law. Whatever it was, Bob never learned. However, it must have been very effective. Bob says Jug left the district at that time and didn't return for almost 5 years. When he came back, he brought a wife and child with him.
6: Then boy belonged to him.
5: I don't think so.
6: What do you think?
5: I tried to question Bob without letting him suspect what I was getting at. I believe I succeeded. I learned that Jug disappeared at just about the same time the child was kidnapped.
6: You think Jug take him?
5: There's certainly reason to think so. The theft of the child was spite work, not for ransom. No money was ever demanded for the child's return.
6: Oh.
5: And Jug hated Bob's father. Jug could have taken the child, married that woman in another part of the country, and returned again without anyone suspecting the child hadn't been born while he was gone. In fact, I'm positive that's just what did happen. The woman would have feared Jug too much ever to talk, even if she knew the truth.
6: Isn't that right?
5: That's just the kind of revenge a man of Jug's type would like. To return with the child to the man he felt had injured him, and mistreat the child without fear of discovery.
6: Him heap bad fella.
5: There's one thing more that makes me think that's what happened.
6: What that?
5: Give Billy the right kind of care, let him fill out a bit, and he'd look enough like young Bob Roper to be his twin.
6: Why other people not see that?
5: They took both of them for granted. They never had reason to suspect Jug wasn't Billy's father, so they never questioned it.
6: What we do?
5: I'm going to find Jug's wife. I think she can be induced to talk. And if she can...
6: You look.
5: What? Fire.
6: See glow?
5: That fire's in the direction of Daggett Shack. Come on. Throw the saddles on and cinch up. We're riding.
0: An hour later, Jug Daggett reined in his lathered horse in front of the cottage where Bob Roper made his home in town.
7: Sheriff! Hi there, Roper, open up! Marion, open up! Sheriff!
8: That's you, Jug.
7: Sheriff, you gotta hurry. Climb in your clothes. Hurry up.
8: What's the matter with you? You drunk again?
7: No, I ain't drunk. My house is afire.
8: What's that?
7: My wife and boy are both trapped inside.
8: Man, you must be crazy.
7: I ain't crazy. I'm telling you the honest truth. I seen the fire. I heard him yell inside. I tried him to get him out, but I couldn't. Jeff, do something before I go clean crazy.
8: Your wife and Billy were inside that shack?
7: They were, I tell you.
8: And you didn't get them out?
7: I couldn't do a thing.
8: You ought to be strung up to the nearest tree. Come inside. I'll be with you in just 10 seconds.
0: Bob dressed as fast as he could, hurried outside, saddled his mount, and raced with Jug toward the shack. It was 3 hours before the two men returned to Concho City. They were tired and dirty, their clothes covered with ashes. But Jug, in spite of his weariness, was protesting loudly.
7: Why do I have to go to your office with you? Why can't I just find some place to go to sleep and get some rest?
8: Because I want a statement.
7: I'll give it to you tomorrow.
8: You'll give it to me tonight.
7: I've already told you everything I know.
8: You've still got some things to explain.
7: What things?
8: You swore you hid Billy and your wife inside the shack when it was burning.
7: I did?
8: There was no sign of them. You know that. We searched everywhere. The shack burned down, yes. But they weren't in it.
7: And I thought they was.
8: And if they weren't there, how did the fire start? You say you were returning from town when you first saw it.
7: I was.
8: Then you couldn't have started it. If they weren't there, they couldn't have.
7: How should I know how it started?
8: That isn't all. Where are they now?
7: Doggone it, ain't you, Sheriff? Ain't it up to you to figure them things out? If you can't handle your job, say so, and I'll go to somebody who can.
8: I figured to make out all right. Here we are. Whoa, whoa, boy, whoa.
7: Oh, whoa there, whoa.
8: You can tell me everything you know about this. I'll write it down, then you can sign it.
7: Seems like a lot of blame foolishness to me.
8: Your opinion wasn't asked.
7: Ain't a man got no rights?
8: You've got rights. You've also got obligations.
7: What are you doing with them keys?
8: I'm going to unlock the door, of course.
7: It's already unlocked. Door ain't even closed tight.
8: That's funny. I was sure I locked up. Wait till I light this lamp. There. Now we'll
7: see.
9: Surprised to see us, Jug?
8: The Lone Ranger.
10: What'd he call you, mister?
9: Never mind that, Billy. Stand where you are.
10: Don't hit me.
9: Stand still.
5: Or the next shot will be dead center.
7: No, don't shoot.
5: Come here.
7: I wasn't running away.
2: You was too running away. You locked me and Ma in the house and you set it afire so as we'd burn. And you was running because you knew I'd tell.
7: Why, you...
8: Is that the truth?
5: It is. Toto and I saw the fire, rode to the shack and got the boy and the woman out just in time. The place had been saturated with kerosene.
7: It ain't neither. He's saying that just to get me in bed. He's making the whole thing up.
8: Jug, your word against the masked man's isn't worth a thing.
7: I never...
5: Keep an eye on the fellow, Bob. He's guilty of more than setting fire to that shack. He knows the game's up.
7: What do you mean?
5: Your wife is in the next room resting, Jug. She has no reason to keep your secrets any longer. And I happen to know the whole truth about Billy and who he really is.
7: Wait, no!
8: Is that stranger?
5: Jug kidnapped the child from your parents, Bob. Billy here is that child, and I can prove it.
7: She talked. She went to blabbing just like I know she would. I wish she had been burned. I wish she'd burned the kid along with her, the dirty...
8: You rotten snake!
2: Gee, Sheriff, you hit almost as hard as the masked man. He's out cold.
8: Lone Ranger, tell me the truth. Is this boy here my brother? Is he?
5: You heard Jug admit it.
8: Billy.
2: Golly, stranger, I never heard Ma say that.
5: She isn't your mother's son, and she didn't say it. She refused to tell me what I suspected to be the truth because I wouldn't promise not to turn Jug over to the law. Some women are like that, Billy. Loyal no matter what they suffer. I had to trick Jug into admitting the truth.
8: So Jug is the man I was after all the time, and I never knew it.
5: Right. Come, Tonto.
8: Wait.
5: Don't punish the woman, Bob. She had no part in the scheme.
8: I won't. Of course I won't, but I'd like...
5: If you want to know why Jug hated your father, Bob, take a look where Jug's shirt has been torn away.
8: Shirt? Good Lord. Branded. Branded front and back. And it's my father's old brand.
10: I'll see you.

0: 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Its title, Gildy is Fired.
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0: 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Well, another sweltering summer day is hanging over Summerfield. But that doesn't mean business isn't progressing as usual at the water department. The great Gildersleeve secretary is on vacation, but his nephew Leroy is helping out. And the great man himself is at his desk. In fact, he's practically on it.
1: Am I disturbing you, Unc?
2: No, Leroy. Come right in.
1: The mayor's office called and wondered if you had the vacation schedule made out for this office.
2: Oh, yes, must do that. My secretary neglected to before she left.
1: Hey, you've got your feet propped on your desk.
2: Well?
1: Do they hurt?
2: No, they feel fine. But when summer comes, there's nothing like getting the feet higher than the head. Yeah, I think that has something to do with nature.
1: Yeah? What are you reading?
2: Studying, my boy. Hydraulics and water pressure. Such a nice day. I hardly know what I've been reading.
1: I know what you've been reading. Baseball.
2: What?
1: That little book inside the big book is showing.
2: Well, walking down this morning, I saw it in the newsstand. And...
1: Don't apologize. It's okay. I found a love story magazine inside your secretary's dictation pad. See?
2: That girl. We can't run a water department that way. What would the mayor think?
1: But you...
2: Oh, I'm the water commissioner. And if there's a love story magazine around this office, you'd better turn it over to me.
1: Okay. It's silly stuff anyway.
2: Now, let's get back to work.
1: Sure. Look who's talking.
2: What a magazine. Love Digest. Yeah, I should throw it in the wastebasket. Nice cover. Bathing suits certainly have changed. In the last month, even. Yeah, I don't know how they do it.
3: Well, Gildersleeve.
2: Hello. I wonder if I shouldn't go to the sea. Oh, hello, Mr. Mayor. Come in.
3: Gildersleeve, what are you doing with your feet on the desk?
2: Yeah, those my feet.
3: And what are you reading?
2: I'm reading this book on hydraulics and water pressure. See?
3: I see. What are those magazines you have inside the book?
2: Magazines?
3: Baseball.
2: Well.
3: And what's this? Love Digest. I came in here to talk about your vacation schedule, but perhaps the vacation you need is a permanent one.
2: Huh?
3: Think it over, Gildersleeve, and I'll take these magazines.
2: Yeah, but...
3: You never get your reports in on time, and now I catch you reading. I never saw an office running such a slipshod manner.
2: No, Mr. Mayor, I run a very strict office.
3: That's hard to believe. Good day.
2: Yeah, Mr. Mayor.
3: Yes?
2: Can I have the Love Digest back after 5 o'clock?
3: What?
2: It belongs to my secretary. Fine coffee this morning, Bertie.
4: Thank you, sir.
1: I wish I could say that for the prunes.
2: Eat 'em, Leroy.
4: When are you going to take the rest of your vacation this year, Mr. Gildersleeve?
2: Vacation?
4: Yes.
2: Well, Bertie, the mayor was in talking about that yesterday.
1: Hey, I left when he came in the office. When's he giving you yours, Unc?
2: Well, he nearly gave it to me yesterday. But we didn't quite complete our discussion.
1: Let's take our vacation late, just about the time school starts. Let's rent that cabin up in the mountains again, huh?
2: Why not go to some nice resort where a fellow can meet some interesting people?
1: Yeah, girls.
4: Yonza wants to go to the seashore, Leroy. Yonza wants to go where he can finally go on the beach with a peach.
2: No, Bertie.
4: No, sir. Mr. Gildersleeve don't want no mountains. He's going to the seashore where he can probably go on the beach with a peach.
2: Yeah, all right,
4: Mr. Gildersleeve, you know where you want to take your vacation.
2: Yes, Bertie.
4: Yes, thank you. Want to probably go on the beach with a peach.

0: Well, Bertie has a refreshing slant on it anyway.
1: I don't like it.
0: What's wrong with the seashore?
1: While you're on the beach with a peach, I'll be in the dining room with a prune.
0: Yes, yes. Never mind, Bertie. I'll get it. It's probably for me, Bertie. I'll get it.
2: I'm here. Be glad to get it.
0: Never mind. I'll get it.
2: I came in here all the way from the kitchen. Might as well get it.
0: Well, I got up. I might as well get it.
2: Glad to get it.
0: Thanks, Bertie.
1: Oh, for corn's sake, I'll get it.
0: Sit down, Leroy.
3: Anybody at home?
0: Oh, hello, Judge.
3: Good evening, all.
1: Hi.
3: I rang the bell twice, but nobody answered.
2: Evening, Judge.
3: Evening.
2: Would have been glad to get it.
0: Yes. Let's go in the living room, Judge.
3: I'd like to have a word with you, Gildy, in your private study.
0: What?
3: Excuse us, Leroy?
1: Sure.
0: What's in your craw now, Judge?
3: You'll find out soon enough. We better sit down.
0: Well, Judge.
3: And close the door.
0: Oh, my goodness. There. That satisfy you? You want me to plug up the keyhole?
3: Gildy, the mayor is threatening to take your job away from you.
0: Oh, is that why you called me in here, Judge? The mayor is always threatening me.
3: This time it's serious. I happen to know that you're top man on the mayor's must list.
0: Must?
3: Must go.
0: Oh. Where'd you hear that?
3: Well, my secretary always has lunch with the tax collector secretary, who always has breakfast with the mayor's secretary. And the mayor's secretary told the tax collector secretary...
0: All right, Judge. What did she say?
3: Just what I told you. And if the mayor catches you neglecting your duties once more, out you go.
0: Just let him try it. I'll tell him a thing or two. I've been waiting to do it for quite a while.
3: Now, Gildy, you can't afford to take that attitude. You have a little family to think of, you know.
0: Oh, yes.
3: And if you apply yourself, work at your job, who knows? Why, do you know the Commissioner of Public Works got a $20 raise last month?
0: He did?
3: Turn over a new leaf, Gildy, before it's too late.
0: By George, I'll do it.
3: And may I be the first to congratulate you.
0: Okay, then let's open the door. It's getting a little stuffy in here.

0: And I assure you that the matter will be attended to immediately. Yours for service to Summerfield, Throckmorton P. Gildersleeve, Water Commissioner. Right, George Leroy, there's a well-written letter if I did write it. Straight to the point.
1: What's the point?
0: Get that in the mail right away.
1: Okay.
0: Well, I start on something else.
1: Unc, you're a regular whirlwind today.
0: It just shows what you can do when you apply yourself, Leroy. You see, I've cleared nearly everything off my desk.
1: Hey, I didn't know your desk had a glass top.
0: Get that letter in the mail. I'm going to do some reading.
1: Shall I bring you the Love Digest?
0: No. I'm going to read this book on hydraulics. Well, don't stand there with your mouth open, young man. Get the letter out.
1: Okay.
0: The man starts taking his job seriously and everybody stands around staring at him.
2: Hello, Leroy.
1: Hi, Miss Kelly.
2: Mr. Gildersleeve in?
0: Well, May.
3: Oh, there you are.
0: Yeah, here I am.
3: You look so busy and important this morning.
0: Yes, a lot to do.
3: Oh, well, you just stop that silly work and come along with me to Hogan Brothers.
0: Why should I go to Hogan Brothers?
3: Oh, it's been so warm lately. I'm going to get a new summer play suit.
0: Play suit?
3: Mm-hmm.
0: Oh.
3: And I want you to help me pick it out.
0: Well, I don't think I should leave the office to help you pick out a summer play suit.
3: Why not? We'll be playing together. Won't we?
0: Well, I'll try to budget some time for that. But I'm pretty busy right now running the water department.
3: Why do you have to stay around here? All you have to do is sit while people turn it on and off.
0: There's more to it than that, May. I'm the executive around here. I do the thinking. I'm always studying ways to make the department better. See? I've got a book here. Hydraulics.
3: What's hydraulics?
0: Well, that's the stuff that water commissioners have to find out.
3: Oh, you are busy. Well, I guess I'll just run along then.
0: Yes, nice of you to drop in, May. Sorry, I'm so busy.
2: Oh, Throckmorton, which do you think I should get? A one or two-piece play suit?
0: A one or a two... Maybe I should go with you. No, by George, I'll stay on the job. May, get out of here.
2: All right. Goodbye. But remember, all work and no play makes Throckmorton a dull boy.
0: Well, that's the penalty for buckling down. Yeah. Hydraulics. Chapter 1. A one-piece or a two-piece... Hydraulics. What is it? Yeah, that's a good place to start. Hydraulics is that branch of science which treats of water or other fluids in motion.
4: Good morning, Gildersleeve. Now, about these vacation schedules...
0: Oh, hello, Mr. Mayor.
4: Gildersleeve, what are you doing with your feet on the desk again?
0: Are they back up there?
4: And still reading during office hours. I warned you if I ever caught you loafing on the job again...
0: But, Mr. Mayor, I'm studying.
4: That's what you said yesterday. Love and baseball.
0: But, Mr. Mayor, this time...
4: This time, Gildersleeve, you're fired.
0: See?
4: I'm sorry, but you asked for it. Good day.
0: He's sorry. I think I'm going to cry.

0: 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Well, let's get back to the great Gildersleeve. Our overstuffed Humpty Dumpty has had a great fall. And doesn't quite know how to put himself together again.
1: Now what, little man? Oop. Light in May's window. No. There's a jolly boy meeting tonight. I hate to go up there, but it's beginning to sprinkle. Water. And I'm not the commissioner.
2: Yes, I know, that's right. Gentlemen, now that everybody's here that's going to be here, I'd like to have the floor, if I may.
3: We can't start a meeting of the jolly boys before the water commissioner gets here, can we, Peavy?
4: No, I wouldn't say that. And according to Robin's rules of order...
3: Oh, well, let's get going. The commissioner's slower than the water he pipes into my shop.
2: Now, wait a minute, Floyd. I'm sure you wouldn't speak of our absent member in this manner if you knew the sad tidings that I bring.
4: Something wrong, Judge?
2: Gentlemen, our fellow jolly boy is no longer with the city.
3: He ain't.
2: He's been fired.
4: You don't say.
3: The commish... the commish got the axe? Gosh, I'm sorry I opened my big fat mouth.
2: Yes, gentlemen, a most grievous occurrence.
4: Why, Mr. Gildersleeve was in the pharmacy only yesterday, looking just as natural.
3: Of course, a fence post could have seen it coming. He wasn't the world's best water commissioner.
2: Be that as it may, I happen to know that when the blow fell, Gildy was reading a book on hydraulics, trying to improve himself. I personally called upon the mayor, pleading for reason. But he said it was the mark of a weak executive to retract orders.
4: Well, that sounds a little unreasonable of the mayor to me.
2: Well, that's my news, gentlemen. Now, what can we jolly boys do for our friend Gildersleeve? He's a sad and broken man.
3: Well, the mayor kicked the commish out of office. Let's kick him out.
4: You push him, Mayor.
3: We pay his salary, don't we? We got a right to kick him around.
2: Floyd, are you suggesting recall?
3: No, I'm suggesting we kick him out. He lowered the boom on the commish, we lower the boom on him. Right, Peavy?
4: Well, that seems to be the way of the world.
3: Hey, I think I heard the door.
2: You did?
3: Yeah.
2: I thought Gildy felt so blue he wouldn't be down.
3: That's the commissioner's tread, all right.
2: Well, let's not just be standing here when he comes up. Let's all try to be gay for Gildy.
3: Yeah, let's sing a song.
4: Yeah, that ought to make him laugh. There is a cavern in the town.
2: Let's pretend we heard a funny joke and laugh.
4: But I haven't heard a funny joke.
3: Laugh anyway. Come on. Hey. Well, I'll be... He ain't coming up. He's going back out into the rain.
4: Well, that's too bad.
2: Poor fellow.
3: Maybe we sounded too happy.
4: Maybe he thought we were laughing at him.
2: Poor Gildy. Gentlemen, I think we should seriously consider a petition for the mayor's recall. His honor has been unreasonable and dilatory in public affairs before, and there are a few little slip-ups that won't look good for him on a petition.
3: Hot dog, you write up the stuff, Judge, and I'll sign it first.
4: Now, just a minute, Brian. Judge, if you don't mind, I'd like to be the first to sign that petition.
2: We'll all sign it, gentlemen. But remember, not a word about it to Gildy.

0: Rocky, you going to sit around the house all day again?
1: Well, I don't feel like going downtown, my boy. Besides, I've been busy. Reading want ads. Making phone calls.
0: Have you answered Mr. Peavy's call? And Mr. Munson's?
1: Well, no. I can't face those fellows. Probably all over town, it's your old uncle's a failure.
0: You're not a failure, Unc.
1: Yes, I am. I failed you, Bertie.
0: We'll manage. And I have a wonderful idea. Instead of running off somewhere, why don't we spend our vacation right here?
1: No, my boy.
0: Sure. And I know another way to save money, Unc. I'll go barefooted all summer.
2: And I'll make things stretch in the kitchen.
1: No, no, Bertie. I'll find something else. They can't keep a good man... Well, a man down.
0: You should have your job back. The mayor was wrong, and you know it. The judge came over and told us you were right.
1: Well, I was on the job when he...
0: Sure, Unc. Why did you let the mayor fire you? If I was a man, I'd go down and tell him off.
1: No, Leroy.
0: I'll go down and tell him anyway. And run.
1: Leroy, I don't need you to fight my battle. You're not big enough.
0: Well, why don't you dress up and go downtown? Just as if nothing had ever happened. I'd even go with you. I'm not ashamed.
2: Go on, Mr. Gillsleeve. When you go down the street, people will point at you and say, there goes the best water commissioner this town ever had. He's right.
1: Well...
0: Sure, everybody's on your side, Unc.
1: Yeah, I might go downtown at that.
2: That's good news. I'll brush up your new suit, Mr. Gillsleeve. No use being right unless we tell people about it.
1: My little family. I feel better already.
3: This is Floydie. Did you get them new neighbors to sign the recall petition? They wouldn't. No kidding. Oh, hi, Commish.
4: Hello, Floyd.
3: Be with you in a minute, Commish. Hey, look, Luffy, I can't talk anymore right now, but you tell them you won't babysit for them anymore if they don't sign. And if that don't get them, tell them we'll start arguing nights with the windows open. Yeah. Goodbye, doll.
1: Who was that, Floyd?
3: My wife, Luffy. I and she are trying to get a favor out of a neighbor. Hey, it's good to see you cracked out of your shell, Commish. We missed you at the Jolly Boys Club the other night.
1: Well, I started up there, but other pressing matters came up.
3: Yeah, I know. How about a shave and a haircut?
1: Well, that's what I came down for, Floyd.
3: Sure. Hop up into the chair.
1: Yeah.
3: And until the silver lining shows through, Commish, the shave and the haircut's on me.
1: No, Floyd, things aren't that bad.
3: Has the mayor contacted you yet?
1: No, why should he?
3: Oh, nothing. But you ain't got no reason at all to be afraid of the mayor.
1: Well, of course I haven't. I've never been afraid of him.
3: That's the stuff. What a scheming politician. Always has his barbering done up the street. Just because it's a three-vote shop.
1: Yeah, well, that's the mayor, all right.
3: Commish, he done you wrong. And if I was you, I'd tell him off.
1: Don't you worry, Floyd. I will, the next time I see him. I've been sitting at home thinking up a lot of things to tell him.
3: Atta boy. It's high time we got a new mayor anyway, or put a good scare into this one. We'll have his relatives jumping out of City Hall like it was a sinking ship. And let me let you in on something. Most people think they can't hit a city official. You can hit him the same as you can hit...

0: Oh, I wasn't going to, Mr. Gildersleeve. Do you care to read a comic book? I got an old one around here somewhere.
1: No, thanks. Can you imagine the audacity of that mayor?
0: Very well, then. I'll read it to you.
1: Well, he's not going to get away with it.
0: This is about little Abner.
1: Well, I've decided I'm not going to take this sitting down. No, sir.
0: That little Abner is holding Salome. That's the pig. And he says...
1: Yeah, the next time I see that little powder pigeon...
0: Go ahead and eat the money, Salome.
1: He's going to hear from me.
0: And Salome, that's the pig, says, erp, erp.
1: What?
0: Erp, erp.
1: Peavy, what are you doing?
0: Reading you the comic book.
1: What for?
0: To cheer you up.
1: Oh.
0: And then Mr. Fatback said...
1: Look, Peavy, if you think I'm unhappy because I'm not water commissioner anymore, you're mistaken.
2: Good afternoon, Peavy.
0: Well, hello, John.
2: And Gilda. I didn't expect to see you here. How are you, old friend?
1: I'm fine. And don't you try to cheer me up too, Horace.
2: Oh? I came to pick up the signatures you've collected, Peavy.
0: Really? Here they are.
2: My, a lot of names. You did well.
1: What is this? Floyd was collecting signatures, and now you are.
2: And, Peavy, you know who has heard about you know what, and he's plenty worried.
1: What's so funny?
2: Well, thank you, Peavy. See you around, Gilda.
1: Peavy, what's going on here? What are you fellows up to? Out with it, Peavy.
0: Well, about the mayor.
1: Yeah, the next time I see that little Napoleon, the sparks are going to fly.
0: Uh-oh, speak of the devil.
3: Well, hello, Gildersleeve.
1: Huh? Hello, Terwilliger.
3: I've been looking all over for you.
1: Well, I've been looking for you, too.
0: I think I'll go look for something in the back room.
1: Wait a minute, Peavy. I want you to hear this. Terwilliger, I've taken all I'm going to take from you, and I'm here to say...
0: I wonder if you gentlemen would mind stepping back from the showcase.
3: Gildersleeve, before you say anything, I've come to offer your job back.
1: My job? Well, that's not fair. I was about to tell you off.
3: What?
1: But I do have a little family to think of. I accept.
3: Fine. As mayor of Summerfield, I now officially reinstate you as water commissioner.
1: Water commissioner.
3: We'll let bygones be bygones. But, Commissioner Gildersleeve, the next time I catch you reading pulp magazines during office hours...
1: Oh, I wasn't reading magazines that time. Now, I can't work for an unreasonable tyrant like you. I resign. I quit.
3: Quit? Now, wait a minute, Mr. Gildersleeve. Commissioner Gildersleeve, you can't quit.
1: Why can't I? I just did.
3: You don't want me to lose my job, too, do you?
1: What's that?
3: Well, this is embarrassing for me, Gildersleeve, but it seems a silly petition for recalling the mayor is being circulated around by some
0: public-spirited citizen.
3: Public-spirited citizen. Public-spirited? You didn't sign it, did you, Mr. Peavy?
0: No, I wouldn't say that.
1: A recall petition, you say, Mayor? Well, in that case, I accept my job back again.
3: Oh, well, fine, Gildersleeve.
1: Yeah, now, since you don't dare fire me, there are a few things I've been saving up to tell you, Shorty. In the first place, you let me run the water department and stop snooping around my office. Get that straight.
3: Now, Commissioner...
1: And in the second place, I want my salary boosted up to what you pay your relatives. You understand?
3: Now, Commissioner...
1: Remember, Twilliger, you're not so big, you just comb your hair high. Well, this is fun. And another thing, Pipsqueak, if you ever...

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0: This is Gildersleeve again, folks. I thought you'd like to know the mayor gave me that raise. And you want to know what I'm going to do with it? I'm going to buy United States saving bonds. 1 a month. 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You can buy them where you work, through the payroll savings plan, or at the bank, on the bond-a-month plan. It gives the person a fine feeling of security. And someday, I'll probably need that, because I may tell off that mayor once too often. Good night, folks.
1: The Great Gildersleeve is played by Willard Waterman. The show is written by John Elliott and Andy White. Included in the cast are Walter Tetley, Lillian Randolph, Stan Farrar, Earl Ross, Dick LeGrand, Viola Bond, and Arthur Q. Bryan. Musical compositions by Jack Meekin. 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
2: Wednesday,
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3: The Harold Perry Show.
4: You said it. Yeah.
3: And now, Harold Perry, as Honest Harold, the homemaker.

0: Well, let's look in on the little town of Melrose Springs, home of that popular radio entertainer, Honest Harold. It's early morning now, and we discover Harold on the way to the radio station.
1: Working, yeah.
0: He's about to pass the residence and clinic of his oldest friend, Dr. Yancey, the veterinarian.
2: Oh, what a beautiful morning. Oh, what a beautiful day.
1: Dear. Gosh, the bright morning sun certainly makes old Doc Yak Yak's clinic look a little antiquated. Look at that old weather-beaten shingle he's got hanging on the porch. You can hardly read it. Dr. Quinton Yancey, D.S.
2: D.S.
1: Wonder what that stands for. Oh, distemper shots. What a character. I think I'll drop in and see him a minute. How's the pasture of the poodles this morning? Only kidding. Hey, you must be going out in a case. You're wearing your alpaca coat and your surgical sneakers.
3: Well, of course, Harold. This is the morning I make my weekly visit downtown to the animal shelter. See if there are any warm noses down there.
1: You've been doing that for quite a while now, haven't you, Doc?
3: Oh, yes. I've been resident physician there for 20 years.
1: Resident physician.
3: In fact, the county veterinarian inspector is coming to town today. Oh, of course, he'll appoint me for another year. Yes, sir. Harold, you ought to see me, my little friends down there, the way they wag their tails when I walk in. If I had a tail, I'd wag it right back at him.
1: If you had a tail, you'd be in there with him.
3: Oh, say, that'd be kind of nice.
1: Oh, my goodness.
3: Well, I better get started. I want to pick up a present on the way down. One of the Cocker Spaniels is having a birthday today.
1: Oh?
3: Yeah. Thought I'd get her a pound of hamburger and put 3 candles on it. Oh, well, here's Arthur McGoat. Hello, Arthur.
1: You're sure fond of that goat, aren't you, Doc? Of
3: course, Harold. Arthur has personality. He has a certain air about him.
1: He sure has. See you later, Doc. Get out of the way, Arthur. Bah, yourself.
4: Good morning, Station KSJP. Just a moment, I'll connect you.
1: Good morning, Glory.
4: Oh, good morning, Harold.
1: Is my dear boss Stanley Peabody in?
4: No, he's down at the City Hall this morning. He had some things to do as mayor.
1: Mayor? How can a pinhead like that hold down 2 jobs?
4: Well, he had to meet the county veterinarian inspector this morning.
1: Oh, yes, the inspector's here to make the appointment at the animal shelter. Of course, he'll pick Doc again this year.
4: I don't know if he will or not.
1: Why?
4: Well, there's a new inspector coming this year.
1: There is?
4: Yes, I heard him talking to Mary Peabody on the phone.
1: Gloria, you listen in on their telephone conversation? You ought to be ashamed of yourself. What did they say?
4: Well, he said he might appoint that young veterinarian that just came to town.
1: Huh?
4: He's going to visit them both and inspect their offices before he makes up his mind.
1: Inspect Doc's office? Oh, my goodness. Wait till he gets a look at Doc's mailbox. An old red heart can.
4: Yeah.
1: Gosh, Gloria, it'd be awful if Doc didn't get that appointment. Why, it would break the old fellow's heart.
4: I guess it would.
1: Wonder if I could talk that new inspector into appointing Doc. Maybe I could bribe him with a couple of cigars. Oop. If the Kefauver committee is listening, I'm only kidding.

0: Poor old Doc. He was so proud going down to that dog shelter this morning with his briefcase full of dog biscuits. I gotta help him get that appointment. Well, better talk this over with Pete. Hope he's in the police station this morning. Pete, I want to talk to you.
1: Just a minute, Harold. I'm on the phone.
0: Huh?
1: I'm talking to my girl, Eloise Ziegenfuss.
0: Oh, no, not that.
1: What was that, Eloise? Oh, sure, Eloise, you know how I feel. I don't have to tell you again. Oh, no. Eloise, don't make me say it right here in public.
2: Ye gods, tell her, Pete.
1: Well, all right. I'll say it just once more. Eloise, I think you make the best marble cake in town.
0: Well, that fits, a marble cake for a marble head.
1: Well, I'll see you tonight, honey bunch.
3: Goodbye.
1: Goodbye. Oh, she's a wonderful girl, Harold.
0: Yeah. I gotta meet her sometime, Pete. You and I are Doc's oldest friends, Pete, and we gotta help him.
1: Help him?
0: Yeah. You know, he may not get appointed at the animal shelter this year.
1: What? Why not?
0: Well, there's a new county inspector coming, and I heard he may give the job to that young veterinarian. You know, the one that's got that up-to-date fancy office.
1: Oh, well, I guess Doc's office is a little old-fashioned.
0: A little old-fashioned? He bought his office equipment at Army Surplus. Must have been from the Spanish-American War, though.
1: You know, I always wondered why his doormat said, "Remember the Maine."
0: Yeah. Well, it's up to us to do something, Pete. We can't let old Doc Yak-Yak down.
1: I'm with you, boy. You got any ideas?
0: Well, maybe we could help Doc modernize his office before the inspector gets there.
1: Say, I could lend him my picture of Theda Barra.
0: Oh, thanks. No, I got an idea, Pete.
1: What's that?
0: You and I could pay a little visit to this young veterinarian's office and kind of snoop around a little. Maybe we could get some ideas how to fix up Doc's place, huh?
1: Harold, that is a doozy.
0: Yeah, thanks. Come on, Pete, let's go right now, huh?
1: Okay. Oh, wait, just a minute till I say goodbye to the prisoners.
0: Oh, yeah.
1: Be back in a little while, boys. Don't go away.
0: Come on, Pete.

0: Here we are, Pete.
1: Yeah.
0: Hmm. Pretty fancy place for a dog and cat hospital. All painted white and green shutters. Look at that sign. Tail Wagger Towers.
1: And look at that doctor's name. Dr. J.J. Winchester. Sounds like a repeating rifle, don't it?
0: Well, come on, Pete. Let's go in.
1: Yeah, okay, boy.
0: Don't forget now. We'll act like we've got a sick dog.
1: Gotcha, boy.
0: And keep your eyes open. We'll find out how they do things in a modern place.
1: I'll put everything down in my notebook.
0: Yeah, notebook. All right. Hmm. Got a buzzer on the door.
1: Buzzer on the door. Let me write that down.
0: Pretty swanky waiting room. Chromium chairs, Venetian blinds.
1: Venetian blinds. Let me write that down.
0: Look at that picture on the wall, Pete. An autographed photograph of a Doberman pincher.
1: Say, Harold, that dog writes a nice hand.
0: Yeah. Let's see what it says, huh? Dear Dr. Winchester, thanks for cropping my ears.
1: Thanks for cropping my ears. Let me write that down.
0: Never mind, Pete.
2: Good morning, gentlemen.
0: Good morning, Dr. Winchester.
1: Howdy.
2: What can I do for you?
0: What? Oh, just thought we'd come in and see a man about a dog. Nice little place you have here, Doctor. Suppose you have all the latest equipment.
2: Oh, yes, yes, the very latest. Air-conditioned kennels, exercise yard, x-ray machine.
1: X-ray machine, let me write that down.
2: What was that?
0: Pete, you're a lint head.
1: Lint head, let me write that down.
0: Doctor, what we came in to find out is just how you'd go about treating our little animal.
2: Well, I use the most modern methods. First, I have my nurse prepare him for examination.
0: Nurse?
1: Let me write that down.
2: Then, after examination, I give whatever treatment is indicated. Internal medicine, shots, or diathermy.
1: Let me write that. Harold.
0: What?
1: How do you spell diathermy?
0: You were saying, Doctor?
2: Of course, I record a complete case history on every animal. I keep them in that steel filing cabinet.
0: Doc keeps his in an old milk and magnesia bottle.
2: Well, gentlemen, I've told you all about my hospital. Let me ask you a few questions. What kind of a dog do you have?
0: Dog? Well, Airedale.
1: Collie.
2: I beg your pardon?
0: Well, he's an Airedale, but he looks like a collie from the back. He's high-waisted.
2: I see. What seems to be the matter with your dog?
0: The matter with him? Well, I don't know. You're the doctor.
2: Has he had a diagnosis?
0: A diahoosis?
2: Gentlemen, you want to know what I think?
0: What's that?
2: I think your dog is mythical.
1: No, he's a collie.
0: Yep. What? Come on, Pete, let's get out of here before Winchester goes bang.

0: Gosh, poor old Doc's place looks worse than ever after seeing Tailwagger Towers. Maybe I can talk him into fixing his place up a little before the inspector gets here. It's his only chance. Look at this door. Almost off the hinges. Better knock easy.
1: Come in.
2: Where are you, Doc?
1: I'll be with you in a minute, Harold. One of the legs just came off my operating table. I'm nailing it back on.
0: Oh, my goodness. Old Doc's about as modern as a Stanley steamer. Look at those magazines. They're so old, they're turning yellow. Let's see one. Literary Digest. What's this on the cover? Results of the election poll, Landon by a landslide.
1: Looking through my magazines, huh, Harry?
2: Yes, Doc.
1: You can borrow any of them if you want it.
0: Thanks, Doc, but I know how the First World War came out.
1: Oh. Well, Harold, I had a wonderful time down at the dog shelter this morning.
2: Oh?
1: Yes. Dogs are so glad to see me. Next week we're going to have a farewell party for Spotty the Terrier. I found a home for him with some awfully nice people.
0: You did, Doc?
1: Hey, it'll be kind of a double celebration. I'll be beginning my new year at the shelter, too.
0: Poor old fellow. Little does he know. Doc, have you ever thought of modernizing your office here a little?
1: Huh? What's the matter the way it is now?
0: Well, nothing, but it does look a little old-fashioned.
1: Oh.
0: Now, Doc, I mean, you might fix it up a little. Get some magazines that are up to date. You might make a better impression if you wore a white coat and took off those orange suspenders.
1: Well, if you're ashamed of me, Harold, you don't have to come here, you know.
0: Oh, but Doc, I didn't...
1: Oh, it's all right. I suppose I am just an old fuddy-duddy. But my animals love me.
0: I love you too, Doc. I want to help you. That's what this is all... Oh, my goodness. And you shouldn't let that billy goat run around your office. You
1: hear that, Arthur? We're not good enough for Harold anymore.
0: Hey, Doc, you don't understand. The inspector is...
1: Arthur, what do you think of a man who's too high-toned for his old friend? Go on, tell Harold.
0: Who asked you to horn in? What's he up to, Doc?
1: I don't think Arthur liked that, Harold.
0: Call him off, Doc. Oop, I better get out of here. I can just beat him to the door. Well, at least Doc will have to get a new door. Maybe he'll have to get a new goat.

We will return for the second act of our story, Honest Harold, in just a moment. Jack Benny, the eminent violinist, is going to turn piano tuner on CBS this Thursday evening, and Jack Benny, the eminent comedian, at the same time, will essay a straight dramatic role as the same piano tuner on CBS's famed Suspense program. We cordially invite you to lend your ears as Jack Benny stars on Suspense this Thursday night on most of these same CBS stations. And now, back to Harold Perry as Honest Harold, the homemaker.

0: Well, it's hard to teach an old dog new tricks. And Honest Harold is learning that it's even harder to get an old dog doctor to change his ways.
1: You're doggone right.
0: Harold's efforts to get Doc Yancey to modernize his office have been unsuccessful. And it looks as though the old veterinarian won't be reappointed as resident physician at the Melrose Springs Animal Shelter. Right now, we find Harold and Pete, the marshal, deep in conference at the police station.
2: Pete, I don't know what we're going to do about Doc.
3: Well, Harold, did you tell him they might pick that young Dr. Winchester for the job?
2: I didn't have the heart, but only hurt his feelings. You know how proud he is.
3: Yeah.
2: Say, we could fix Doc's office up ourselves. We could just get him out of there for a little while.
3: Yeah, but how are we going to do that? Say, maybe I could arrest Doc.
2: No, Pete, he wouldn't stand for that. You know that. Let's see, I'll find some way to get rid of him. You can be picking up some of the things we'll need.
3: What things, Harold?
2: Well, you know, like Dr. Winchester had in his office. Let's see, he had a door buzzer.
3: Yeah, I can get that at the hardware store.
2: A few pictures, some new magazines.
3: Gotcha, boy. Say, he had one of them diathermy machines. Wonder if I could pick one up at J.C. Penney's.
2: Yeah. Well, we better skip that one, Pete. Now let's see. What else did we have? Oh, a beautiful nurse.
3: Can't pick that up at J.C. Penney's.
2: I know, Pete. I'll call Floribel. Yeah, she'd make a cute nurse.
3: She sure would, boy.
2: Yeah. Well, just go, Pete, before Doc Yancey goes to the dogs. I mean, doesn't go to the dogs. Oh, what the heck? Come on. Hello, Doc.
4: Oh, hello, Harry.
2: Doc, I didn't mean to hurt your feelings this morning. We're still friends, aren't we?
4: Why, of course, Harold. I just thought you was ashamed of my office, that's all.
2: Shame? No, of course not. Doc, you've been working awfully hard lately. Why don't you take the afternoon off?
4: Huh? But, Harold, the county inspector's coming at 4:00.
2: Yeah, but you could go away for an hour or two, go to a movie, maybe. They're showing a new serial at the Bijou today. The Adventures of Ren 10-10.
4: Oh, I saw that on television.
2: Yeah. Well, maybe you could go out and pick up a stray cat or something.
4: A stray cat? Did you see one, Harry?
2: Well, I thought I did when I was driving over here just now.
4: You did? Well, what did it look like?
2: Well, it could have been kind of gray. I think it was kind of skinny looking.
4: Oh, he's probably hungry. The poor thing.
2: Yeah. This is a sneaky thing to do.
4: I can't let him wander the streets. Well, I better go look for him. Where did you see him, Harry?
2: Well, it was over on the other side of town, Doc. We're way over. Yeah.
4: Oh. Well, that little stray doesn't have to worry. Doc Yancey's coming.
2: Good. I'll watch the office for you, Doc. You better hurry. Goodbye, Doc.
4: Goodbye. Oh, Harold.
2: Yes?
4: If I'm not back by 3:00, will you give the puppies their pablum?
2: Oh, sure.
4: Mix it with some warm milk.
2: Warm milk. Okay. Goodbye, Doc.
4: Goodbye. Oh, Harold. Add 4 drops of vitamin D.
2: Yeah, I'll do that, Doc. Goodbye.
4: Goodbye. Yeah.
2: Thought I'd never get him out of here.
4: And oh, Harold!
2: Ye gods, now what?
4: Be sure that Arthur takes his nap at 2:45.
2: The goat?
4: Yeah, he needs his beauty sleep.
2: He certainly does. All right, Doc.
4: Goodbye.
2: Goodbye. Hate to send old Doc on a wild cat chase like this, but only way we can help him. Well, let's see. What can I do while I'm waiting for Pete and Floribel? Guess I could straighten out Doc's roll-top desk a little. What's that big stack of papers over here? Uncollected bills for veterinary service. Doc's certainly soft-hearted. He hasn't made much money, but he's sure made a lot of friends. Come in!
5: Hello, Harold.
2: Well, Floribel, come in.
5: Thank you, sir.
2: Wow. Where'd you get that nurse's uniform?
5: Like it?
2: Yeah, I sure do.
5: It's just a little old thing that's been hanging in my closet for years. I wore it in that high school play. I was Florence Nightingale, remember?
2: Oh, yeah. And I played Dr. Murin, the famous eye specialist. Certainly nice of you to come over, Floribel.
5: Well, I want to help Dr. Yancey, too.
2: Yeah, I knew you would.
5: What am I supposed to do, Harold?
2: Do? Mm-hmm. Well, when the inspector comes, just stand around and look kind of professional. Count a few pills or something. That'll help Doc make a good impression.
5: Oh? Do you think I'll make a good impression on the inspector in this uniform?
2: Hee, hee, hee. I think you will, Flora Belle. Well, let's get down to business, huh? Why don't you kind of dust off that microscope there, huh?
5: All right. I think I'll just take a peek through it. Well, looky here.
2: Why?
5: All those cute little things swimming around down there. Why don't you come and take a look, Harold?
2: Well, just for a minute.
5: Put your face down here close to mine. We can both look.
2: Well, all right.
5: Your shaving lotion smells wonderful, Harold.
2: Yeah, minnins for men. Well, better look in the microscope. Well, what do you know? Amoebas.
5: Is that what they are?
2: Mm-hmm.
5: Look at those two getting off in a corner by themselves. Must be a boy amoeba and a girl amoeba. You know something, Harold? The big one looks like you.
2: He does?
5: He's got your long lashes.
2: Well, that's his antenna.
5: Oh.
2: Yeah.
5: Well, I declare, oh, it looks like they're kissing each other.
2: Yeah. Flora Belle.
5: Yes?
2: Let's pretend we're amoebas.
5: Now, Harold.
2: Think I'll swim over your way. Yeah. Here I come.
1: Howdy, Harold. I got...
3: Pardon me.
2: Hello, Pete. Flora Belle and I were just looking at amoebas.
3: Yeah, sure.
2: Now, Pete.
3: You're only joshing, Harold. How are you, Miss Flora Belle?
5: Oh, just fine, Marshal.
3: Well, Harold, I got all the stuff.
2: Huh?
3: Here's the buzzer for the door and the battery.
2: Good.
3: Magazines, white coat. Got that at the barber shop.
2: Oh, well, the inspector will be here at 4 o'clock, Pete. Now, let's get busy.
5: Oh, what can I do, Harold?
2: Well, Flora Belle, if you don't mind, will you take these old magazines out in the back and hide them?
5: All right. Well, Harper's Bazaar. Look how short the skirts were in those days.
2: Where? Never mind. Come on, Pete. Let's hang up these pictures.
3: Yeah, well, just a minute, boy. I want to check this door buzzer.
2: Huh?
3: Testing. Nice tone.
2: Now, come on, Pete. Put the buzzer down. Let's get the pictures up, huh?
3: Okay.
2: Guess we better take down these old pictures first. This one over the desk has got to go. Grover Cleveland. Hand me the chair, Pete.
3: Okay, huh?
2: What? Oh, my goodness. Arthur, you're supposed to be taking your nap.
3: You're probably hungry, Harold.
2: Well, I'll feed him when I feed the puppies. And I'll lock him up. Okay, Pete, I'll get up on the chair and hand you Grover.
3: Gotcha, boy.
2: What is it, Pete?
3: Well, Arthur just swallowed the door buzzer.
2: What?
3: That frees it all, Harold.
2: Oh. Arthur, cough that up, Arthur. There goes our door buzzer, Pete. What are we going to do?
3: Guess folks will just have to ring Arthur.
2: Arthur, you glutton, I'm going to shake that out of you.
5: Did you buzz for me, Hal?
2: No, that was Arthur.
5: Who?
2: Don't ask me to explain it. It's Pete's invention. It must be Doc. Let him in.
6: How do you do?
2: Yeah, how do you do?
6: I'm M.C. Benson, County Veterinary Inspector.
2: Zoink.
6: I guess I'm a little early. Is Dr. Yancey in?
2: No, Dr. Yancey's out at the moment.
6: Oh, well, I'll wait.
2: I'm Harold Hemp, a friend of Dr. Yancey's, and this is Florence Nightingale, Flora Belle.
6: How do you do?
5: How do you do, sir? Oh, would you excuse me, please? I've got to go count some pills.
2: Yes. Very well, nurse. and this is Pete, the city marshal.
3: Howdy, Inspector. We're just decorating the office.
2: Pete. Why don't you go help Flora Belle count the pills?
3: Huh? What? Oh, sure. Got you, boy.
2: You mustn't mind the appearance of the office inspector. We're just doing a little spring cleaning.
6: Oh, I see.
2: Yes. Dr. Yancey's really a wonderful veterinarian.
6: Mm-hmm.
2: Years of experience. Runs a very neat and orderly establishment.
6: My goodness, is that a goat?
2: Yeah, that's Arthur.
6: What's that buzzing sound?
2: The buzzing? Oh, well, there's an airfield near here.
4: Oh. Well, I'm back, Harry.
7: Hello, Doc. This is Mr. Benson, the new county veterinary inspector.
4: Oh? Well, how do you do?
6: I'm glad to make your acquaintance, Dr. Yancey.
7: Where did you get the cat, Doc?
4: Oh, this is the stray cat you told me about, Harry.
7: Oh, you found him.
4: Actually.
7: Huh?
4: Only you were mistaken about the color. He's not gray, huh? He's brown with a white tail. Now, dear, don't you fret. You got a home now.
6: Dr. Yancey.
4: Yes?
6: I wanted to talk to you about the appointment at the animal shelter.
7: Oop.
4: Yes, of course, of course.
6: I was just over inspecting young Dr. Winchester's office.
4: Oh, you were, huh?
6: Yes. He has a very modern place there. All the latest equipment, exercise yard, x-ray machines.
2: Diathermy.
6: What?
2: It's a little warmish in here.
6: Dr. Winchester's place is quite a contrast to yours, Dr. Yancey.
2: Oh, brother, here it comes.
6: But, in my opinion, it takes more than an x-ray machine to make a fine veterinarian.
4: What?
6: Yes, it takes something that I know you have, Dr. Yancey. A genuine love for animals.
4: Well, now, thank you, sir.
7: Yeah, now, thank you.
6: I just want you to know that I hope you continue the fine work at the animal shelter that you've performed these many years.
4: Thank you, Inspector. Oh, isn't that nice, huh?
7: It sure is, Doc.
6: Well, good day, gentlemen.
7: Good day, good day, and sir. Thank you. Thank you.
4: Thank you. Oh, wasn't he a fine... Why, hair.
7: Huh?
4: What are all these new things doing here? Pictures in a magazine?
7: You see, Doc...
4: Why, Harold, old friend, you were trying to help me get that appointment, weren't you?
7: No.
4: You know, Harold, maybe I will modernize the place a little. Oh, thanks for the pictures in the magazine. Amanda Goshen, what was that?
7: That's a new door buzzer, Doc. Just have Arthur's batteries recharged once a week.

0: have just heard the Harold Terry Show, Honest Harold. The supporting players tonight included Parley Bear,
1: yeah.
0: Shirley Mitchell,
1: oh.
0: Les Tremaine,
1: yeah.
0: Forrest Lewis,
1: mm.
0: David Light, and featured Gloria Holiday as Gloria and Joseph Kearns as old Doc Yak Yak.
1: Yeah.
0: Norman McDonald directed, and the music was composed and conducted by Jack Meekin. Honest Harold, created by Harold Perry, was written by Gene Stone and Jack Robinson. Two famous CBS stars, Hopalong Cassidy and Dinah Shore, will join a third-class luminary, Bing Crosby, tonight to make Bing's session one of the merriest, brightest, and most tuneful half hours of the week.
1: After listening to that.
0: Still another guest, Jack Pepper, composer and singer of novelty songs, will join Bing, Hopalong, and Dinah. Stay tuned for them now as they follow immediately on most of these same CBS stations. Ladies and gentlemen, through the years, the Red Cross has helped the victims of disaster, brought comfort to servicemen in camps and hospitals, and to their families. Today, with the country rising to meet the challenge of aggression, the Red Cross has been asked by the government to undertake tremendous tasks. By giving generously to the Red Cross, you will help mobilize for the defense of your families, for your community, and for your nation. 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

0: 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Here's an episode of Burns and Allen, which originally aired Monday, August 5th, 1940, 86 years ago today, titled George's Movie Edition.
1: From Hollywood for Hormel and Spam, we present Crazy People, George Burns and Gracie Allen.

Monday night brings another Gay Burns and Allen show to your house and another hint for serving a warm weather supper. Get a can of Spam, S-P-A-M. Slice this tender, juicy, grand-tasting meat and serve with tomatoes stuffed with cottage cheese. Add your favorite iced drink, a simple dessert, and you have a swell supper you can fix in a jiffy. Dad and the youngsters will like the tasty flavor of Spam. The way this delicious meat fills up a husky appetite. That's the easy shortcut to summer meals. Let Spam, a Hormel product, do the work. Get a supply at your food store. Just ask for Spam, the meat of many uses that keeps without refrigeration. Be sure to try the easy recipes on the label. You'll be surprised what Spam can do for your meals.

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2: 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It's a date tonight.
1: Well, you and Bud have a date?
2: Yeah.
0: Yes, George. Gracie wants me to take her to the Hollywood Bowl.